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4: So on our Across the Desk feature this morning, I'm hosting private security companies because across South Africa, the private security industry has grown into a powerful and highly visible force, one that many citizens encounter more than the police, right? Whether we talk about them being in gated communities or shopping centers to schools, hospitals, businesses, this is a sector that has become quite central to how safety is managed in our daily lives. In fact, the country has one of the largest private security sectors in the world, raising some serious questions, really, even about the work, for instance, of the SAPS. The last time I checked, I think the private security industry regulatory authority said that there were over 500,000 registered active security officers in the country. And that even outnumbers the South African police service by a significant margin. So this is quite a big sector, which has become part and parcel of our daily life, especially with the failures of our law enforcement agencies. So how are these companies, for instance, regulated? How do they go about doing their work? That's going to be our conversation as we try and find out more about the work of private companies. You're welcome to join the chat as well. You can call us on 011-883-0702. The WhatsApp line is 072-702-1702. In studio with me, I've got my two guests, Kayleen Lowe, who is the MD of Siwadada Security. Kayleen, welcome to the show. Good morning.
5: Good morning, Clement. How are you?
4: I'm good. Thank you.
5: Thanks
4: for coming.
5: Thanks for having
4: through.
5: Us.
4: Thank you. We also have Johan De Bruyn, who's the COO of Mezuza Security in studio with us. Johan, thank you for coming as well. Good morning.
6: Good morning. Thank you for having us.
4: Sure. So I want to start with how you guys got into the industry. Kayleen, how did you end up in the private security industry? Was it a deliberate career choice or is it something that just found you?
5: Well, it was something that just found me. After school, you know, looking for a job and what have you. So I stepped on this amazing company. At the time, it was called Magnum Shield. I started in the sales division and from there, I just moved up. Company grew bigger, it merged. So yes, basically all my life since I've started working, I've been
4: done.
5: In the security industry.
4: Yeah,
5: so I'm very clued up.
4: Yeah.
5: The knowledge, what I've learned. Yeah.
4: Yeah. And for you, Johan?
6: Yeah, for me, I think security found me too.
4: Yeah.
6: I didn't go looking for a security job. I worked in a overbag traffic department. And there were some changes happening and I had to find something else. It just happens there was a security company there. Mm-hmm. And I went and spoke to them and that's where it all got started.
4: Mm.
6: And from there, I quickly realized that it's something I'm good at. So I just stuck with it.
4: Yeah, just got stuck with it. What does your company like do and Kayleen, Siwadada Security, like where do you have your security officers? Like which sectors do you operate in?
5: Well, we are very diverse. We don't let out anything. Mostly, currently around here in Joburg, it's in the private sector, corporate.
7: Okay. And corporate.
5: Then we do the Limpopo areas where we do complexes,
7: schools,
5: you know, like your locals over
4: residential
5: there as
4: complexes
5: well.
4: Or malls?
5: Yeah, residential complexes. Mm. But we are open to anything, malls, schools, clinics, you name it. We don't have a limit.
4: Okay. And Johan, how, where do you guys operate?
6: Our main operation area is Gauteng. We do have operations in multiple provinces, but we don't have a countrywide footprint yet for guarding. The technology side of it, we are able to operate nationwide. But for now, we mainly focus in Gauteng and the provinces close to Gauteng. We do guarding. That's still the bread and butter of the business. And then the part we're trying to grow, and that is growing quite rapidly, is the technology part. It's smart security systems, offsite monitoring, those type of things.
4: Yeah. So what, because often what I get confused by is what are the responsibilities of the police and what are the responsibilities of the private security? So where does private security end and then law enforcement begins? And how do you manage that relationship with the SAPS and the local authorities?
5: Well, you know, obviously, in like in residential areas, you get your CPFs or your, you know, your neighborhood watch.
4: Yes.
5: So what happens, they work hand in hand where there's groups going around, you know, where they also assist. They have, for instance, they have a direct line to the police. So if there's anything happening, and not just in the residential areas, as well as especially in the Sandton area where we're also doing guarding. There's a whole lot of groups with different type of security companies on there, you know, that share information on there, has the police on a direct number, and they contact them. Should there be anything, you know, it's like a sort of like a hand in hand.
4: Okay.
5: Yeah, you with the police where,
4: Johan and you guys, how closely do you work with the SAPS? Like, for instance, if you, one of your security officers arrests someone who was found committing a crime, at what point do you then hand over this person to the police? What are you expected to do or allowed to do?
6: Look, our function is basically to obviously see what happens, if we can safely detain someone. And then immediately hand over to police. I think where our authority ends and the police begins is our mandate is to a specific premises where we're looking after something. If something happens outside of that premises, there are cases where you're still allowed to detain a suspect. But I think it's more about working together with the police and filling in for the blanks where the police can't be. I mean, the police force isn't big enough to deal with every single thing.
4: Yeah.
6: And there are big gaps in the industry. That's why security, private security exists. And we're there to protect clients and their properties. So if anything happens on that client's property or to anyone, member of the public, and we're able to intervene and make an arrest, we do the arrest.
4: Yeah.
6: But immediately from there, the police get involved and they take over because that's where our mandate stops. We can't step into where the police, where their function is.
4: Yeah. What do you think has led to the private security industry growing so exponentially? Because, I mean, over 500,000 officers compared to, like, with the SAPS, that's marginally high, that difference. And I wonder if is it because, from your observation, people are just finding that there is less and less trust in the SAPS, or people just understand that the SAPS doesn't have enough capacity, so it's better to really find ways to protect ourselves.
5: Well, how you also find it easier is technology and innovation. You know, where, example, you call the police, it takes a while for them to come out. So like Johan just said now, you do the best as a security company to try and detain the person in the way, because there's certain things that the security industry is not allowed to do, because that is like what the law enforcement is supposed to do. So basically, people have to look out for each other, whether it's companies, whether it's in at home, in your street, in your neighborhood. So people have to step up.
4: Yeah.
5: Yes.
4: Do you find, Johan, that there's often conflict with the police? Or most of the time, there's quite a smooth working relationship?
6: I think the majority of the time, there's a smooth partnership between police and security companies. Mm. They also know that we do a big function that they cannot. It's just impossible for the police. I mean, you can see with the size of the security force compared to the police force, there is a big demand for safety and security, which just can't be provided by police alone. Mm. So where they can't, where they fall short, we step in. But there's also a point where we can't go any further and our mandate stops and they have to step in. But I'd say the majority, almost always, it's a smooth partnership between police and security or security companies.
4: Mm-hmm. How do you compete in a market that is so intensely competitive and so highly regulated? Do you find, Kayleen, that that somehow destabilizes you as a private security company? Because sometimes when you've got an industry that is so competitive, sometimes then you even have private security companies fighting each other. What's been your observation?
5: Well, like I say, it's identity to your company. And what are you doing differently from the next security company?
4: Mm.
5: There is something that's supposed to stand out, you know, whether it's servicing your client to the fullest,
4: mm-hmm.
5: to the best of your capability, but you have to stand out, whether it's your, the discipline with the guards, you know, but it's uniqueness, basically.
4: Mm-hmm. That uniqueness.
5: Yes.
4: Do you find the conflict exists, Johan, among other companies?
6: I don't know. From my point of view, competing in a tough market, you have to be honest. You have to have trust with your clients. You have to have accountability. There also needs to be innovation. It can't just be one thing. You must develop.
4: Yeah.
6: As crime trends change, you have to adapt as well.
4: Yeah.
6: You have to build products and services that can accommodate and counter those things.
4: Yeah. Well, what are some of the products that you guys have built? Kayleen, how has this private security industry changed over the past couple of years, especially in terms of technology? Because clients now have expectations and then there are threats that you're managing as well. How has innovation played a role for your company?
5: Well, these days you have, example, you have cameras in the vehicles where you can actually do a chase and have evidence or whatever the case, but well, with this poppy act and everything. There's a whole lot of things. Example, moving away from paperwork and using the form of tablets or technology like a Android or something to that extent. It's very diverse.
4: And for you, Johan?
6: I think most of the security, all the products out there, the technologies are available to everybody.
4: Uh-huh.
6: I think you need to know enough about a wide variety of things. You can never know everything, but you need to know enough about the variety of products and things that are available out there in the market, and then put them together to best serve your clients. I think building combination, security is not just a guard. It's not just one layer. The guard's there and now everything's safe. It has to be a combination of a physical body. Sometimes it's not needed for physical body, but in most cases, physical body plus technology. There's camera surveillance with AI software that now helps us make more effective detections of intrusions.
4: Mm.
6: There are biometrics, facial systems. There's so many different products. You have to know a lot of products and then build the best combination of products to serve your client and his needs.
4: Can you say no, though, to the police officers if they're looking for certain information and they come and they want maybe footage from I don't know, at the mall or from your vehicles, whatever technology you've used that could help them get to the suspect, what are your limits? Are you obliged to, like, share that information?
6: You can say no. They have to sometimes have a case number and a court order to get some information.
4: Yeah.
6: But why would you say no? Because if you work in partnership with police, at the end of the day, the goal is the same.
4: Yeah.
6: If they need information about an incident that happened, and it's video footage or whichever, whatever it is, we try and assist them as fast as possible, because the quicker you assist them, the quicker they can make the arrests.
4: Yeah.
6: And the more arrests we make, the more bad people are off the streets, and the safer the community will be.
4: Yeah. So one of the things, Kaylin, I saw, which I thought was probably one of the ways we've seen the partnership between private security companies and the police was during the July unrest. Because there are private companies that said, let's work together, let's protect the malls, let's protect, you know, these properties that were under attack at that point. And I just felt, you know, that was a good sign of proper cooperation, even though there were concerns about whether there's live ammunition used and how far the private security some of the private security companies had gone. But were you guys involved in any of the properties that were under attack at the time?
5: In the local areas, yes.
4: In the local areas.
5: Yes. Because that's where it mostly happened.
4: Yeah.
5: That's where it mostly happened, in the local areas. But if you've seen now, in the recent days, in the security industry, people are brave now. They you know, they're protecting their assets. They're protecting people's assets. It's like they were trained soldiers, or they were actually, they went through the whole thing for policing. So people are brave now. They will protect whatever it takes.
4: Yeah, we've seen that in Soweto as well, where the community says, we are going to stay up and protect our neighborhood. It's 23 minutes after 10 o'clock. We're going to go to some of the WhatsApp voice notes. Remember, you're welcome to also call us on 011-883-0702. I'm hosting private security companies on our Across the Desk feature this morning, just to find out more about the work that they do, what's challenging, what's not. So if you've got some thoughts, you've got a question you've always wanted to ask them, or maybe you are in the industry yourself and you want to raise some issues with us, you've got some inputs. 011-883-0702. Your WhatsApp's on 072-702-1702. Please, let's put on our headphones and listen to some of the WhatsApp voice notes that have come through.
8: Good morning, Clement, and your guest. Please ask them this question for me. The suspended Minister of Police, Mr. Senzo Mchunu, made a gazette saying that private security campers must not hold guns now in malls, schools, and public areas. How has that affected their work? And are they happy with that gazette? And I'm still seeing other security guards having guns around those areas. And then secondly, when they are moving on the road, they normally shine white lights. So as citizens, as civilians, must we really move out of the way for them? Because we're only taught that we need to move away for the police and the ambulances. Thank you, Linda from Boksburg.
4: Linda, thank you. Great questions there. Johan, the issues around guns, is that something troubling you guys, concerning you?
6: Luckily, that's not affecting us at the moment. But I think in certain instances, there should not be weapons on site. I mean, schools and places like that, I think it just creates a safety risk.
4: Yeah.
6: It puts more people, put more lives at risk. But I think disarming, if I remember correctly, what they're trying to achieve is to disarm the police or the security force. I think it's a bad idea. Because if where the police can't be, if you don't have guns, it's just going to be free for all for the criminals. So I think it's creating a problem.
4: Yeah, sure. And the issue about white lights, is that standard across all security companies?
5: Yes.
4: Okay, how does that work? And should I move over when you are behind me and you're trying to come through?
5: You know, it's, I would suppose it differs from person to person. Obviously, lights indicate what it is. If it's red light, you know, it's emergency. If it's white light, you know, it's security. If it's yellow light, you know, it's breakdown. But I don't think that they should abuse their power unless there's really an emergency or a chase, or they sort of like reacting to something that happened, or, you know, going out to an incident. But like, I feel it like the driver in front of them, I know it's a 50-50 situation. Some people will understand and some won't understand. But obviously, the security companies are not above the law. And they're not the law.
4: Yeah, and they can abuse that.
5: Yes.
4: So that's interesting. I didn't know the differences in that. So, yes, right. Red is.
5: Red is emergency. It's ambulance. Blue is police.
4: Blue, okay.
5: Yes.
4: And then white
5: will be the security, armed reaction, whatever. Uh-huh. And then breakdown will be your yellow lights.
4: Ah, your yellow lights. Yes. Okay. I see. There's another voice note that's come through on 0727021702.
9: Good morning, Clement. Clement Mpo here. Can you please ask the security personnel there that the information they take from us when we go into complexes, as per Popia, what exactly do they do with it? Because they take our license disc, they take our licenses, they scan our licenses, they take pictures of us and our cars. What do they do with that information? Because that is a lot of personal information they gather from us. Can you please find out what they do with that information?
4: Thank you for the question. Is that standard in your security company that that's what your officers have to do?
6: Yes. No, it's not that we're trying to sell information. The only thing we're doing with the information is to verify who you are. If you go into a business park, you enter the business park, like I entered here today, they scan your license. It's not to get any of the information. It's just to make sure that the person that is entering and producing ID is the actual person. In case there's a robbery or something goes wrong, we want to be able to go back and see who got into the complex. We verified all of those people. And now we have something to go by to investigate and something to offer the to give to the police as well to help with their investigation. So the only reason we record that information is verification. That's the only thing.
4: Okay.
6: And that information is stored securely. It's never ever looked at unless something happens or goes wrong.
4: Okay. But it's held preciously and stored.
6: Yes.
4: Like it's not being shared. But I've seen instances where I go into like a residential complex and they don't really verify if I'm the person on the ID. They just ask for your ID and then they scan and then you pass. So I could have used someone else's ID to gain access to that property. So the purpose is you want to verify that you are the right person.
5: Yes. And also, it's the customer. Example, the complex that you are guarding at that point in time, it's tailor-made what the customer wants, the customer gets.
4: Oh, so they would say to you when they get your services.
5: That is a requirement, yes.
4: Okay.
5: So it's not at all complexes that you would scan the ID or the driver's license. No. It depends on the client, the estate, the complex. And it's normally on a scanner, like example, like at the gate scanner or these smart scanners. And that information, it's technology. It's on a computer or something. Like Johan said, it gets stored there. If there was an incident, you obviously go back to the date.
4: To check the time.
5: More or less the time, whatever, and the footage and stuff like that. To just go and double check that information.
4: Got you. Yeah. It's 10:30. Time for the latest in Eyewitness News headlines. When we come back, after the headlines, we will continue our conversation with private security companies. I've got Kayleen Lowe in studio, who's the MD of Siwadada Security, and Johan De Bruyn, who's the COO at Mezuza Security. What questions do you have for security companies? If you're in the industry as well, please feel free to share what your experience has been.
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4: 25 minutes before 11 o'clock, we've got on our Across the Desk feature this morning private security companies. We've spoken so far about, you know, what are the do's and don'ts and how they go about the work. Some of you have asked about what happens when we visit these residential complexes and they take some of our information, where does it go? And there are more questions that are coming through for my guests this morning, Kayleen Lowe and Johan De Bruyn. And I'm going to start with the WhatsApps on 0727021702. I've got some texts as well. So let's start here.
10: Follow-up question. How long do they keep that information? So let's say you went to a complex. Do they delete it after a week, after a month? How long do they delete? Or do they even ever delete it?
4: Oh, thank you. So that's a follow-up to that question about information at residential complexes. So that information you store, is it stored there forever, or does it get deleted after a certain period of time?
6: No, it gets deleted after a certain period of time, depending on the client and the site or the requirements. But we don't have storage to save things forever. Mm-hmm. So I'd say 60 to 90 days. Because by that time, usually if an incident happened, you already used the information, we don't need it anymore.
4: Mm-hmm.
6: So it will just rewrite over itself and
4: And then Tabo on the WhatsApp line says, hi Clement, I would like to know if private security companies are allowed to fire shots in the air to make a running culprit stop. Would that be allowed as far as the regulations are concerned?
5: No, it's not.
4: No. Oh, you can't.
5: No,
4: okay.
5: You can't.
4: And then another one says, Clement, I have had situations where security companies create their own demand. A friend owns a lodge. Every time she informed the security company that she was leaving the property on holiday, there was a break-in. When she went on holiday and didn't tell the security company, there were no problems. Can you ask them what their comment is on this? Jeez, I mean, that's...
6: it's a bit of a loaded question.
4: It is, right? Because this woman, every time she tells the security, okay, I'm going on holiday, there'll be a break-in. But if she keeps it to herself, there isn't. Which leads me, at least, to the question around how you maintain trust with your clients. Because this is an industry where a single event can define your company's reputation. Or, in fact, you could just they could want to terminate the contract because there's been a burglary or, you know, something happened in the complex. So how do you guys maintain, how do you manage situations? Because incidents are always going to happen. Sometimes there'll be loopholes. How do you handle that?
5: Well, it's a bit, you know, integrity is everything. Well, someone can come in front of you and look like the most honest person under the sun. You don't know what's roaming inside of that person's brain, what is the person's culture, unless you know the history. So it's a bit sensitive and you handle it case to case. So I can't really answer per se. It will depend on the circumstances and the severity and, you know, everything around the whole situation.
4: And Johan, if it's, because if it's, let's say, let's use a complex for instance, and there's a security officer there who works overnight and there was a house breaking and some people in the complex think that the security was somehow involved in informing the criminals that Clement is not at home at number what, whatever, whatever in the estate or in the complex. What do you then do as a private security officer? Do you launch your own investigation? Do you hear him out? What's the process?
6: At Mozilla Security, we take it very seriously. Any incident, we take seriously. If there's an incident, automatically there's an investigation. The first thing we look at is how it happened. We look at the security officer that was on duty. Not only one, if there's more, it's multiple. And if it's necessary and we don't have all the answers yet, we'll remove the officer from site and until the investigation is completed. But we have to look at all avenues, and that includes the guards. At the end of the day, a security officer is also a person, and you can employ the best people on the day you employ them. You can do all verification checks. We make sure that the guys are at their best when we employ them, but people change, circumstances change.
4: Yeah.
6: A person can make his own decision. But I think it's the responsibility of Mozilla Security, for example, to make sure that we investigate any incident, and even if it involves an officer, to then... Let's say an officer was involved. You have to be honest and transparent with your client. You have to give that information to the police, and the rest have to be made. So transparency is everything. Honesty is everything. Because if your client, even if something happens, at the end of the day, it's another person you're employing there, and you do our best to make sure that person is doing the right thing. But if it does not, you have to be open, honest with your client. You have to have integrity and transparency. Make sure that they know this is what happened. This is not us. It's a person, and take action.
4: Yeah. How do you manage the psychological and emotional well-being of the security officers, because they're the ones who regularly have to face these dangerous or traumatic situations? Do you have a process where if a security officer has maybe experienced an attack that was traumatic, well, how do you step in then as an organization to help them out?
5: Well, there's forms of counseling that you can send, you know, that's some aid where you can send them for counseling and they can have their sessions and, you know, where they can unfold and try and assist the person. Mm-hmm. And also support, you know, support from management, supervisors on site, and as well as the rest of the staff or their co-workers, you know, like the field staff.
4: Yeah.
5: You can just say, you know, keep an eye on this person and this and that. It's like basically all of us working, grouping together and working together.
4: Yeah. What does the training entail, Johan, for your security officers? How long is it and what does it take?
6: What do you mean, to become a security officer?
4: Yes, for your organization.
6: So there are different grades.
4: Yeah.
6: So if you have to do all of the grades, it can take you probably a year. It doesn't actually take that long, but you need some experience. You can do all your grades in 4 or 5 months, the qualifications.
4: Okay.
6: But it doesn't mean you have the experience. It's often we find people that they have the certificate, they're certified and they're registered.
4: Mm-hmm.
6: But putting that certification or what they've learned into practice is a different thing. And that comes down to training by Missouri Security. We train our guards very specifically on what our expectations are, in line with the CIRA guidelines. But we add some stuff there that's beneficial to our clients. And then obviously site-specific training. We make sure every client, their needs are met, as long as it's within our scope of work. But I think training is essential. And every company needs to train the officers they want them to conduct themselves.
4: Yeah. And even with you, Kaylin, is that... Is the training more like on-site, this is what you do? Is it physical training? Does it include just understanding the laws and what you as a security officer are allowed to do, what you're not allowed to do? What does yours entail?
5: Well, it's obviously the grades. Mm. And then there is on-site training, like refresher training. If there's any changes on the site, you know, it changes from client to client. The client will want things done in a certain way. Obviously, the laws remain, you know. And if laws do change, you do update.
4: Mm.
5: But like I say, it's mostly on-site, a refresher. That's how it works.
4: All right, I've got some more WhatsApp voice notes that have come through, so let's start here.
11: Good morning, Clement and your guests. I'll just like to know, why is it that when a house has like an alarm system on the wall, it has to reflect? I mean, can't you just have your alarm and keep it private? You just have to alert. What's the alert for? Thanks, Dima.
4: Thank you, Dima. So is that a case where it says Mezuza is handling the security here or what? You don't...
6: It's two parts. She's 100% correct. You don't have to have a board saying that this property is protected by Missouri Security. But it is a deterrent. Criminals can see the company that's protecting it. So that's number one. And number two, if people are responding to an incident, especially if they're doing armed response, they come to a house, they can easily identify the houses that are protected by them.
4: Mm.
6: So now they're driving past the house, there's something going on. There's no board outside, but they see something suspicious through the fence or whatever the case is. Who do they phone?
4: Mm.
6: There's instances where you can drive past the property, you see something suspicious, there's a board of the security company there, and someone will actually phone that company and say, listen, at this and this address, I saw something suspicious. Mm. It's your client, can you just double check?
4: Mm-hmm.
6: So there's advantages to it.
4: Okay. So do your companies also provide security for like households like that? So not from a residential. So if someone lives in a standalone, you know, house, not in a complex, can they come to you and say, I want you to be in charge of my security?
6: Yes, 100%.
4: Okay.
6: Yeah. So we can do private residences. We can do residential complexes. Mm. It all depends on what the client's requirements is and what their needs are.
4: Mm.
6: But we can basically supply them with anything they need.
4: Okay. It's going up to 14 minutes now before 11 o'clock. I've got more WhatsApp voice notes that have come through. We'll come and wrap up with them. Your calls as well on 011-883-0702.
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4: 10 minutes before 11 o'clock, we are just about to wrap up our conversation with private security companies on our Across the Desk feature. So, do you have any questions? Do you have any inputs? You can call us or send us a WhatsApp voice note. Let's start with Mzwake, who's calling us from Duduza. Mzwake, good morning.
12: Thank you so much, Clement, and good morning to your guests as well. Yes, Clement, we appreciate the support or maybe the service that the private security is offering to individuals. But as maybe the government should also take note of their service, because we have seen many of the arrests that are being made in communities. They collaborate with police to arrest some of the crime that is happening, not only focusing on individuals that they are employed to do, but on a larger scale. I think government needs to subsidize these private security so that they can also complement the job that is done by the subs department, as much as they are also funds that are directed to NGOs and other security and other private companies that are working with the government. So it should be the same with safety, so that security services, that the private security services can also extend to service maybe a community in collaboration with police. Obviously, getting funds and support from government through, the subsidy that they will get. So currently, the benefits are enjoyed by individuals who can afford the service, but the crime is rife. Crime is rife. It should be also taken as a pandemic. As much as when there is a pandemic, there is money that is involved to reduce that spread of the pandemic. Crime is a pandemic in South Africa. And private securities are there to also complement the job that is done by government.
4: By the police. And they've got the resources, right? They're on the ground. So there's an opportunity there that exists. Johan, what do you think of that?
6: You said it all.
4: Yeah. I mean, if you think about it, if you guys have got the personnel on the ground, the state simply doesn't, it's impractical for them to be everywhere. They don't have the number of personnel. Why can't they find synergies and working relationships where your service then doesn't only get limited to people who can afford, but they subsidize you to also take care of other communities or other complexes that may not necessarily have the resources for that? There are more WhatsApp voice notes coming through on 0727021702.
13: Hi, Clement and your listeners. It's a Pure Level. I just wanted to add on top of the questions that I asked earlier, just clarify this for us. Is security personnel required to ask for someone's identity in the areas that they are patrolling? I'm not referring this as to when one enters a complex, but when someone is driving along and then the security guard stops you and they want identification, is that legal? Thank you.
4: Thank you for the question. Is that legal?
5: Not really.
4: If you're patrolling the area and...
5: No, unless there was something suspicious reported, then maybe they can ask for it. But just randomly, no.
6: I don't think it's illegal to ask.
5: It's not allowed, I think.
6: But I don't think it's...
4: They
6: have to produce it.
4: Yes, so you can ask it, but somebody else may just choose, I don't want to do that.
6: Yeah. Asking a question is not illegal.
4: Yeah.
6: Whether or not the guy wants to comply or not, it's his choice.
4: Yeah, it's a separate thing.
14: Hi, Clement and the team. My question to your guest is with regard to security clearance. Don't you think that security clearance needs to be performed on an annual basis to every security officer? Because some companies tend to suggest that because they performed security clearance when they hired them, then it's now okay. And they ignore the fact that they might have committed certain crimes along the way. David in Parkwood.
4: Thank you, David.
6: So every year, the security officer needs to renew his serial certificate, his registration. If in the meantime, he's got himself a criminal charge or he's convicted of a criminal crime, not a charge, if he's convicted of a crime, that will flag him on the system and he will no longer be eligible to be registered by CIRA, by the Private Security Industry Regulatory Authority. So that's the annual check. That's automatic. But I also think companies can do more and check their employees.
15: Hi, Clement, and hi to your guests. My question is, what training do security officers get as it relates to fraternizing with the people they're supposed to be protecting? I ask particularly because one of our security officers, when I still lived at home in high school, he made advances towards me. I told my parents. They reported it to the security company and it was handled. He was moved to a different location. And I'd assumed that they spoke to him, but I did at least not have to face him every day. And then most recently, one of our security officers at work physically tried to kiss one of the women on my team. And it was very traumatic for her. Until they removed him from that place, we had to put her in a different place to park because she was fearful having to pass by him every day. So I just wanted to ask what type of training they get so that they know how to handle looking after people and doing their work professionally and not having these instances become more common or repeated.
4: Oh, yeah, that's a good question, because they can be competent in knowing what to do on site, physically able, but do they have sensitivity training? Do they know what are the do's and don'ts, especially when they are still on duty?
5: Yeah, well, you're not supposed to engage with the residents or the staff of that building in such a manner. That is not allowed. You are trained on doing your job, basically. Not to engage with people. Obviously, you can be friendly and assist, go the extra mile, but making advances, it's not part of your training at all. And it's right that it needs to be reported. But like the lady said now, I don't believe in moving rotten apples to another spot. It needs to be thoroughly investigated. If the person is found guilty, then they must be removed totally, because now they're going to become a problem at another site. Or in another place, you know. And sexual advances it's a serious thing, you know. Intimidating people in that way, it's a very serious thing.
4: Yeah.
5: Serious crime. So
4: last question.
5: Second serious.
4: Yeah, the last question here, Johan, is from Bongo, who is asking about fly by night companies in the security sector. Is that a big challenge? Because apparently there's plenty of them.
6: I think that's one of the biggest challenges there is out there. And it makes it difficult for companies that operate legally to provide the service to their clients. And I think the issue stems from customers wanting to pay the best price for a service. And we are regulated in what we can and cannot charge or can charge by what you have to pay out to the security officers, bargaining councils, and governing bodies and so on. So there are fly-by-night companies that come and they charge amounts that are just impossible to be compliant. So I think it is a real big threat. And I think the biggest problem is that companies that are compliant or trying to be compliant are being targeted more for inspection than the companies that are not registered at all.
4: Oh, yeah, quite sad. Thank you so much for making time for us. This has been so insightful, learning more about your industry as private security companies. Kayleen Lowe, MD of Siwadada Security, and Johan de Bruyn, COO at Mezuza Security. Thanks for coming to studio.
6: Thanks for having us.
5: Thanks for having us, Clement.
4: 2 minutes before 11.
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16: 702 Drive, 17 minutes past 4. Tragedy in the northwest Joburg suburb of Emerentia. Now, condolences to everybody involved, and a message, I suppose, of strength to the adults who are going to have to look after children who are at the scene of a shooting that led to one death and another person critically injured. People who are going to have to help those young children deal with the trauma or traumatic scenes that they've witnessed will have a tough road ahead, and we wish them everything of the possible best on that road. But there it is. It's happened in South Africa before. It will doubtless happen again. Not every time with these kind of consequences, but certainly with consequences that are often dire. Professor Nicola Taylor is an associate professor in the Department of Industrial Psychology and People Management at the University of Johannesburg. She's looked at this issue for a number of years and joins us now. Prof, welcome, and thanks very much for giving us your time. It would be, I suppose, probably true, but I'm not sure how you

0: in violent countries, you get violence in many aspects of life, and the road is no different. But I would think there are specific things about road rage that we should probably try to understand. If I'm correct in saying that, what are the things, the specific things about the rage that manifests itself out on the road that we could better understand and hopefully use in a bit to try and solve something?
1: Hi, John. Thanks for having me on today. That's an interesting question. So does being in a violent country breed violence? Potentially, because many of the risk factors are there that create that, the ideal circumstances for violence, I suppose. So looking at things like what does the environment itself look like? Is there a lot of danger or threat around that naturally raises people's feelings of threat and fear? What do the demographics look like? And then I think one of the most, one of the better predictors in road rage in particular mm-hmm. has to do with personality factors. So I want to say yes and no.
0: Yes.
1: Because I think the different types of violence, you'd have to look at the specific case as to what was the trigger, what was going on. And in this case, I mean, really tragic outcome, but there are many factors that sort of come into play that just escalate the aggression, the violence, the anger unnecessarily.
0: I've heard somebody say, and I can't recall who, that one of the difficulties in South Africa is that we have a whole lot of different philosophies about road use, that some people think that, you know, you need to give way. Other people feel that you need to fight for space. Is there anything in that? And is there any way of harmonizing the assumptions that we make when we turn the key and set off?
1: Well, look, I think our beliefs do drive our reactions as well. So probably the best way to deal with that is to have a real nationwide campaign on the rules of the road.
0: Right.
1: Because if people are not clear on what the rules of the road are, then you are going to be frustrated when people aren't doing what you believe they should be doing. And if your understanding of what road etiquette and the rules of the road is incorrect, then you are going to be frustrated a lot.
0: Are there countries that have walked this road that we could learn from? I don't know if there, for example, is a country or maybe more than one where the problem was worse at one point, but they did some things that allowed them to say, well, we're not out of the woods, but we at least have a path.
1: I don't have a particular example, but mm-hmm. there has been a fair amount of research in Australia in particular. Interestingly, you know, there's different levels of road rage. So there's the verbal aggression, which I think in research shows about 90% of people engage in that verbal aggression in the car, shouting and calling people names. But only about half would then escalate to vehicle aggression, so
0: right.
1: driving up behind people and flashing the lights and hooting and so on. And then in Australia, interesting recent study looking still at about 27% of people surveyed engaged in physical aggression. So even that's fist fights and being threatening and, you know, possibly worse than that. So it's by no means is South Africa the only country where this is a problem. It's still, I think, a global and globally researched problem. But there are ways in which individuals can manage their response in these kinds of situations. And there are obviously systemic things that we need to correct, like understanding rules of road and making sure that people comply with them.
0: Somebody has sent a message, I'll find the exact word, but one of our listeners has spoken on this subject and says, your ego is not your amigo. In other words, suggesting that if you are fragile in a particular way, in the way you view the world and yourself and the way the world treats you, perhaps, you need to rein that in because that's not going to help you out on the road. You mentioned right at the beginning, Prof, personality types are strong determinant. I mean, are there patterns we should understand better? And, you know, maybe people should

0: have personality types and they should be there on their number plates, if indeed they have them, which is a subject for another day.
1: Maybe. That would make it quite interesting. But I think things like emotional stability is probably your biggest predictor of anger and the expression of anger, right? So if you're prone to stress, anger, hostility, potentially your persistent negative thinking, you're more likely to experience more things as a threat to yourself, right? So anger is one of the most deeply encoded aspects that's in our nervous system. It prepares our body to face danger. And the interesting thing about experiencing something like anger is that it doesn't touch your frontal lobe at all before it creates an action, right? So so it's designed for you to perceive a threat, to go, right, I'm injecting adrenaline into your body, and I'm going to prepare you to fight or fight, please, you know, or any of your reactions that you're going to take, and get you ready to face this threat. And that doesn't involve thinking at all, right? It's just an encoded reaction in the body. So people, I suppose the strategies that we need to somehow teach people to do is to, what do you do when you're in that situation where you're being held the ransom by this emotion? How, what is it that you can do to just take a step back and think more rationally about the situation?
0: Is all of this exacerbated by a perception that you can't say to yourself, well, that person who was came speeding up behind me, at least I know they're going to get caught in a speed trap that I know happens to be set up further down the road? I just use that in as a generic example of a perception that you would hope would prevail, but I would think probably doesn't for most people, that let somebody else take care of bad behavior on the road. Is it made much, much worse? Because you mentioned Australia, which I think doesn't have this variable, quite the contrary. They're very, very strict on offences there. We're the opposite, it would seem.
1: Right. I don't know. I think it comes into the beliefs that you hold, right? So if you believe that somebody driving up behind you is being aggressive towards you personally, you're more likely to take that and maybe react aggressively as well. If you like, well, this person's probably in a rush, I'll get out of the way and, you know, someone else can deal with them speeding.
0: Yes.
1: Like you made, then you don't have that angry response. You know, they probably don't even care about you. You're just in the way. So move out and they can get on with your day.
0: Yeah. Thank you very much. There's lots to think about there. Professor Nicola Taylor, Associate Professor in the Department of Industrial Psychology and People Management at the University of Johannesburg, and someone who's looked closely at the problem of road rage. Rainmoo, is that the way I should say that? Anyway, a message on our WhatsApp line. You can use that too, by the way, 072-702-1702. Thanks for bringing this topic up. Our children are finding it difficult and unsafe to drive on South African roads because of increasing road rage, and it needs to stop. Road rage is unacceptable. Drivers must have valid licenses, understand the rules of the road, and show respect for one another. The problem is there is no, in block capitals, respect on SA roads. People are, block capitals again, not adhering to the rules, but making up their own. Lawlessness equals chaos. I'm interested in that point made there, by the way, that younger people are finding it a little bit more threatening, perhaps, and not feeling as safe as they, as older, more experienced drivers might be. Give us your thoughts on road rage. Anything we can do about it, or do we just try and avoid it and avoid its worst consequences?
2: You can never get enough of a good thing.
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4: With the wrap of your eyewitness news, I'm Buleng Maake. Petrol stations across Gauteng saw high traffic volumes yesterday as motorists rushed to fill up their tanks before midnight ahead of the surge in fuel prices. Both grades of petrol have increased by 3.27 rand per litre, while diesel went up by 5.27 rand a litre. Illuminating paraffin is now at 4.22 rand per litre. The hikes follow a sharp rise in global oil prices, with Brent crude averaging $101 a barrel during the latest review period. The spike is linked to escalating tensions in the Middle East, including conflict involving the United States and Israel, the closure of the Strait of Hormuz, and damage to critical oil infrastructure. Now, police have arrested the leader of the National Khalid Congress, Fadil Adams. Officers arrived at Adams' home in the parliamentary village yesterday after he was requested to turn himself over to police. The SAPS urged Adams to hand himself over to his nearest police station in connection with a case of fraud and defeating the ends of justice. This relates to the murder case of ANC politician Sindiso Magaqa, who was gunned down in 2017. Adams says he was expecting this arrest and adds that he wrote to the police about 3 weeks ago saying he was willing to comply but requested them not to send the political killings task team to his home. Two more witnesses are expected to give evidence before the Madlanga Commission into the theft of large quantities of cocaine from a Hawks storage facility. The commission entered a new stream yesterday focusing on the theft of 541 kilograms of cocaine from the Hawks premises in Port Shepstone. Hawks head of Serious Organized Crime Investigations, Major General Hendrik Flynn, was the first to testify. He has outlined how the theft occurred and highlighted security lapses that made it possible. Now, communities across the country are advised to heed weather-related warnings and avoid devastating incidents, as several provinces are expected to experience harsh conditions. Since the beginning of the year, 40 weather-related deaths have been recorded countrywide, with most of them from Mpumalanga and Limpopo. Homes and key public infrastructure has also been damaged, with repairs estimated at billions of rands. And as inclement weather persists, disaster teams are on high alert. Meanwhile, the Western Cape Education Department has closed several schools in the Eden and Central Karoo districts due to weather warnings. Education MEC David Mania says the areas are expected to be hardest hit by severe weather and will be closed today and tomorrow, adding that schools outside those districts will remain open unless officially authorized to close. A look at your weather, a partly cloudy Wednesday in store for Gauteng with showers and thundershowers expected. Johannesburg drops to overnight lows of 8 degrees, peaking at 14, Pretoria 11 and 16, Vereeniging at a low of 7 and a high of 14 degrees. Cape Town can expect some early morning fog patches, becoming partly cloudy from late afternoon, along with fresh southeasterly winds at a low of 12, peaking at 19 degrees. The top story in EWN, petrol stations across Gauteng saw high traffic volumes yesterday as motorists rushed to fill up their tanks before midnight ahead of the surge in fuel prices. And that's a wrap of your Eyewitness News.
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8: Among many of his accolades, he has worked for the organization McDonald's South Africa, CEO of Magna Carta, and many, many other organizations. And in his current role as managing executive at EmpowerWorks and executive lead for Empower Growth, he comes to talk to me in this second edition of our conversation. His name is Chaba Mutielwa, and he is on the spotlight tonight for a second time. But Chaba, thank you so much for joining me once again. I really appreciate it.
9: Yeah, Aubrey, thank you very much for the warm welcome and just reminding me that I've had a long career.
8: You've had a long career, my brother. And I suppose that speaks to the fact that you bring not only your academic qualifications, but your experience as a human being, as a man, to your profession. What do you think those would be?
9: I think my name is right at the forefront. Sechaba is about nation. So I see myself as somebody whose mission is to build communities. So it instructs me to be out there and not to be a loner. It instructs me to go into the unknown and the spaces where one is uncomfortable, because that's where I find growth. Like now, I'm spending a lot of time with young people.
8: Yeah,
9: I was young a long time ago, and I'm finding that the issues that they are dealing with are so different from my issues. So that's why I think my name is instructive in that way. The second part of of it, it's more about understanding that career takes a very long time and it's not a straight line. And all the experiences humble you as they grow you, and also being able to note what they mean for you. For example, just being able to learn from every failure, able to, you know, be happy when there's been a success, but knowing that that success is just to reward you for and give you enough inspiration for what still lies ahead.
8: You said something interesting about how young people now are dealing with different issues to what you and maybe I, because I think I'm closer to you in age, had to deal with as young people. What do you think those might have been and are?
9: Yeah, so I don't want to use my children as necessarily the experience of young people, but being a father, I do have young people. So they have to find a way not to be on screen time. So their attention is being taken away from other experiences that they could draw on in nature when they're outside. And when you're on screen time, literally you are being fed information that the algorithm has identified is for you.
8: Mm.
9: But maybe it's just been fed to you. The information might not necessarily be for you. And being young and impressionable becomes a challenge as to how do you filter the good stuff that will build you as a human being and also add to what you want to be in the future. So that's a big challenge in terms of attention, as an example. The second one is we live in a world now where things happen in one area of the world and they quickly go to the rest of the world. I think it wasn't a long time ago when we had the COVID-19 pandemic, and those children had to deal with isolation, uncertainty, fear, and I don't know where that trauma sits in them that they still need to deal with. And then when it comes to opportunities and employment, it also becomes quite a big challenge that, yes, I will study, yes, I'll get skills, but am I going to get employed? So maybe their challenge to say, maybe you need to employ others, create something for yourself.
8: Yes.
9: It's a very different challenge. When I was growing up, if you did well and you got a degree, and in fact, even the first degree was good enough for you to get a good job And then it's getting harder and harder even for educated people to land those good jobs.
8: It brings me to your work as a professional marketer throughout your career. And I did express my fascination with that space, the space of wanting to add value to organizations by developing strategies that are going to connect with the audiences, the customers of those organizations in relevant ways. I remember that was part of our conversation in the first instance. What do you think, and do you still hold to that idea that that's what marketing essentially is? What is marketing?
9: It's broad, but essentially what you want, the way I normally look at it when I go into executive rooms, sitting in Exco, as a collective in Exco, our responsibility is to make sure, in support with CEO, of course, who's got his mandate from the board, to actually make sure that as a collective, we find a gap in the market. Because the business exists to be able to grow, especially when there are gaps in the market, whether it's for product, services, or experiences. When I leave that room and I go into my role as a marketing executive, my task is to determine whether there's a market in that gap. That is a collective, we just said the gap exists. And there are various ways of trying to get to the bottom of that, including understanding the size of the market that we could potentially cover, and what it will take to get it. Looking at who are the competitors that are already playing in that space,
8: right,
9: and then looking at the target audience, finding a way that makes you a little bit unique so that you can then get the value that, at yes, you're determined, you can then extract. I know extract feels like a very hard word, but essentially that is getting the value out and adding into your business. So if you are a marketer and you understand what is the need in the marketplace and you're able to line up the resources, whether it's people, whether it's the products that you do, your supply chain distribution, so that then you can service that need, eventually then you will get the money. The trick is always to understand the need first, then see if your organization has got the necessary capabilities and skills and competencies to take advantage of it. Then line those up so that then you become better than your competitors. And for individuals, especially the young marketers that I train, I always tell them that try to do, in terms of business, what your competitors can't do or won't do to service that particular need. If you can find that sweet spot, then marketing in your department goes on another level.
8: Are there challenges in 2026 for marketers that have significantly changed the very DNA of that profession, of that vocation, of that calling in business, that probably didn't exist 10 years ago?
9: I'll say there's nothing new. It's just that you have, for example, we talk about channels. Channels just means route to market, whether it's the channel used to get the message to your target audience or the channel to get your product to the channel, to the target audience. In the past, especially let's take communication, the couple of channels that you could use, whether it was TV, radio, print, and outdoor, those would have been like, say, four channels. But now you've got digital, and within digital, there are other elements. So from a channel that you use, that has now changed.
8: Right.
9: But it's still a channel. It's a means to either get your message to your target audience or to get your project to the target audience. So because of that, trying to measure impact of each challenge, especially when you have to report back into your Exco, can be a little bit tricky. The other challenge that I think comes through now is the talent that you have in your organization. There are too many specialists now and not enough integrators of the whole system. And when you are trying to even develop talent, you struggle to... Well, it takes time, I guess, from my perspective, because people are not necessarily exposed to the broader marketing mix we were in our time. So that will also be a channel. Consumers, on the other hand, have got a much, much bigger choice. I remember growing up when you had to take groceries. At a particular time, you used Checkers to take groceries because the retailer became the actual packet that you used. Now, that retailer now has changed and is at the forefront of delivering to the extent that now...
8: Checkers 60/60 comes to mind when you say that.
9: That's the thing. Yeah. So there, it's still getting that container, but now it's in a different format that gets to you anytime conveniently from your home, so you don't necessarily need to go. So those are some of the changes that you still need to be aware of, but the fundamentals, from my perspective, are still the same.
8: Is there an aspect to marketing where you literally create the need in the mind of the consumer when the consumer didn't know that they needed the thing that you're providing?
9: Look, when you do research and you're trying to figure out what is the need in the market, some consumers will already have the need, but the question that you have to ask yourself is that, is it big enough as a target market? And then later on, other people then realize that, I didn't realize that I needed to walk around with a phone. Because I have a phone in the home, okay, then maybe I should walk around in the phone. So sometimes shouldn't confuse the people who are right at the bleeding edge, cutting edge of new things that come to the market and the ones that come late. But in the main, I usually find that if you say you're going to create a need, you might swim upstream. Actually, what you are doing is you become aware of something that might be right at the beginning, and then you just amplify it. As we're saying now, I don't think I had a need for somebody to deliver groceries for me. I could do it myself. It was giving me good exercise. I could balance the two packs going home. But now I realize that I value my time more.
8: Yeah.
9: Because I go out to run if I need to, but to bring groceries at home, somebody can do it more efficiently than I can, and I can use my time for other things other than walking around with packets of groceries.
8: Shawa Musielwa is my guest. He's managing executive at Empower Works and executive lead for Empower Growth. Man with a long, long spanning career in the marketing space. As I said, he was CEO of Magna Carta and is chair of a major governance bodies, including the Da Vinci Institute Council and the Marketing Association of South Africa. Long a career in that space. And for me, I always wonder, I mean, I remember having a conversation with another a marketer who said, Aubrey, ultimately, and he used the analogy of somebody selling drill bits, right?
9: Yeah.
8: And he says, ultimately, we as marketers need to understand that we're actually not selling the drill bit. We're selling the hole that the drill bit makes. Because our story must be customer-centric. It must be about how the customer or the consumer of my product or service experiences my product or service. And he seemed to be suggesting that that is a fundamental change in the approach to marketing in modern times. Would you agree?
9: I think you're selling solution. Whether it's a drill bit or it's a nail, is it a solution that serves the purpose that is intended? Because if you want, for example, as I said, to put up a frame on the wall, what is the best solution? It could be an adhesive, it could be a nail in the wall, but the solution is I'm giving you a solution to put a frame up in the wall. And that's, I think, what is critical. That's why I said find something that will first have enough people to buy so that then you can offer that as a solution. Marketing is not complicated. As I said, it's around, there's a need I need to satisfy it. What you do in between, that's where sometimes we complicate it. It's similar with communication. Ultimately, I'll want a share of your mind in terms of making sure that my message lands. How do I intercept what you are doing or disrupt what you are doing so that I can land my message? And that's where then the different techniques come into play. Consumers are getting on with their lives. Like at the moment, I'm not in the market for a new car. So even if I was to hear hundreds and hundreds commercials of new cars, I will hear them, but I won't hear them. But if you then talk to me about the type of solutions that young people are looking for to solve their problems, then you've got my attention, because that's a space that I'm playing in, where I'm trying to do meaningful work of impact.
8: Yeah.
9: So anybody that talks impact, suddenly you've got my attention, and then I can be able to engage with you, and you can actually now begin to influence how I look at
8: something. What does that mean, impact? I hear it a lot these days.
9: In my world, impact talks to things that are meaningful in people's lives.
8: Right.
9: So, for example, with the Empower Youth Week that we'll be having in the Val, we're going to have 10,000 young people coming in every day, being exposed to industry, being exposed to captains of industries, different solutions, where then they can be able to then say, this is what I need.
8: Right.
9: So that I can be inspired, because I've been connected to all the other opportunities that I didn't know existed, and then I can transform myself. So for me, that talks to the impact of the work that allows somebody to move from the current state to a different and hopefully better state because of that type of work.
8: I get the sense that the converse of what you've just said now are campaigns that are tick box exercises, that are busy, but don't seem to have that thing, impact. How do you measure impact?
9: Maybe before we measure impact, let's just make the distinction that is there in the market. Maybe it works in some spaces, maybe it doesn't. Where marketing gets to be split between performance marketing and what we just discussed now, which is impact. And in the marketing world is around meaningful brand building exercises and initiatives that not only leaves an impression in the minds of the people, but actually transform them and where they are. So the performance marketing is very easy to check whether it has happened or not, because it's about go out and convince somebody to buy these widgets. 1, 2, 3. Did you buy? Did they sell 3 or 4? What did you use? Maybe use discount. Maybe you bundle them better. So performance marketing is the easy part of marketing, as far as I'm concerned, in terms of measuring whether it has worked or not.
8: Is that the sales side of the marketing continuum?
9: Look, we'll say all marketing is sales, because even if I've done impact work,
8: yeah,
9: and I have a very good feeling about the brand on the business, I'm likely to buy. Especially, for example, if it's a product that is produced in a sustainable way, in methods that from my side I think are quite good. So I'll still have an affinity to buy. In fact, that is much, much stronger than the sales spikes that come from when you've discounted something and I've bought,
8: yeah,
9: and then I've moved on, because I'll move around and check where the latest discount is. But if you had anticipated trouble, when it comes to brands that you care about, what is it about? It's because they do meaningful work and they have a particular, almost consciousness around things that are beyond just sales. That's why for me, as I said, it becomes quite important when you are building brands that in the long term, the decisions that you make to do something and the decision that you make not to do something then begins to talk to people's both hearts as well as mind, to be able then to, over time, this is what resonates with me.
8: The reason why I ask those kinds of questions, Bras Chaba, is that you've now taken on the role as managing executive of Empower Works. A role that I know for you is not just about work. You've come up with words such as meaningful and impactful, which seems to suggest to me that there is something more here, at least as far as your investment into this project, than the ticking of the boxes of a marketing expert, right? That there's an investment that is soulful in this particular project at this phase of your life. I suppose let's start off by talking about what is Empower Works,
10: okay,
8: and why is it that somebody with your illustrious career has decided that this is where I want to spend my time in this chapter of my career?
9: So if you look at the challenges that a country faces, whether it's around poverty, youth unemployment, broadly, and you sit back and then you say, if this persists, what kind of future are we going to have as a country? And that concerns you. Then you go into a space that says, let me be content and work in an environment that directly tries to deal with this issue. Because some of them, in the short term, you deal with an issue of unemployment. But the root causes might be sitting somewhere else. And I'm finding that when you are immersed into the issues, then you are able at least to see what are some of these challenges. So Empower Works, what I love is in the name Empower. It is about empowering targeted audiences, the youth, women, and entrepreneurs. And to some extent, you can say individuals, broadly speaking, for them to be able to transform their current state to a better state. And we do that using various platforms like Empower Youth, Empower Women, Empower Entrepreneurs, and Empower Men. And also a new baby in our stable called Empower Growth, that I'm hoping the type of leaders that will be coming to engage us will have this consciousness of being not only transactional in what they do, but also they can just do something that is transformative in their work. That's why, I guess at this stage in my career, I find quite a lot of fulfillment with dealing with leaders that are in that space. And the way that they tackle some of these issues are interesting. Whether you look at Facet that says, one of our partners that says, for one to be an entrepreneur or function in society, you need to understand finance. Once you understand the flow of money and finance and all those criticalities of it, you have stand a much better chance of being successful. If you look at what's happening in the green economy and recycling, and a big brand like Unilever coming on board to say, this is what happens in that particular ecosystem. So they are not just looking for sales. They are not just looking to do things else. They are giving something to the individual to be able then to go and change their work. So I find quite a lot of satisfaction in that. Let me give you a very small example that I think, for me, speaks volumes. Yesterday we were in Sebokeng, Zone 14 at Koinonia Bible Church, where the Empower Youth Week is going to be held. Very early in the morning, and there was a young girl that came to the gates and I opened because they were too early. Said, why are you here? She says, I'm here to collect my accreditation so that I can attend. I said, but you're supposed to be here yesterday. He said, yesterday my father did not have the money to give me transport to come here. But in the evening he arrived and then he gave me the money. And now I'm able to come and collect.
8: Was she alone?
9: She was alone.
8: Wow.
9: And then I said,
8: Says a lot, right?
9: Yeah.
8: Yeah.
9: And I said, so what's going to happen for the rest of the week? How many times are you? He says, we have got enough money for me to come here 2 times a week out of those 5. So I said, you know, it touches me because as a father and as a man, in a society where you sometimes say men don't care, here is your father who's gone and made sure they make a plan. This is me in my head.
8: Right.
9: How do I support that man so that the daughter can be able to come in for 5 days a week.
8: Yeah, yeah.
9: And then I said, this is who I am. Just go tell your father that I've given you money to attend for the other 3 days.
8: Right.
9: I'm supporting him as a father raising a daughter, just like myself, that you are taking this initiative to be here. I'm sure that she's going to attend for those 5 days. I don't know whether she's going to be transformed, she's going to be connected, or she's going to be inspired. The fact that she'll be in the environment, something's going to shift. And who knows? And I may not even meet her again or meet the impact that such a person will make in their life down the line. But the space allows for that. That's why working in that environment is, I find it quite useful. But of course, we have to work with commercial partners that have to put money into the game to be able to allow us to do this meaningful work, like I said. And also for these entrepreneurs that go say, I'm looking to scale my business. And then Coca-Cola runs a campaign to say, we can scale your business if you meet the following criteria because you're already in this space.
8: What is the need that you are responding to with this campaign?
9: The need is, I'm not sure if we are responding to the need or we are addressing a crisis that is facing us. In this particular case being youth unemployment.
8: Mm-hmm.
9: So we then say, how then do we bring opportunities to young people in an area that's got an illustrious history, both political as well as economic? Sharpeville is that side, you know, the Sharpeville massacre, Sibukeng is that side. But at the same side, you've got Sasol. The second and third industrialization of this country, a lot of it happened there when we are still into heavy machinery. Now the economy and the structure of the economy is changing. How do we ensure that the youth of the Vaal are not left behind but can be part of the new economy where AI and tech is relevant, creative economy is relevant, entrepreneurship is relevant, green economy, as I said, is relevant, as well as any other areas that are of growth that we don't need to talk to. So it's about a festival of opportunities where we are then saying, if it's a need, closing the gap between the aspirations of young people to do something and bringing industry close to them in a space then that allows for them to meet each other.
8: Would it be incorrect to say that the need in that particular scenario is bringing proximity both for industry and young people?
9: It is indeed. It's closing that gap. Mind the gap.
8: You spoke about meaningfulness, impact, connection, in whether or not the marketing process, at least at your level, at the point of maturity in that space that you find yourself. And you spoke of the idea that things need to be transformational rather than just transactional.
9: Yeah.
8: I mean, that for me is really, really important. Is that the way that marketing needs to go in order for it to have deeper roots, as it were? I'll tell you, and maybe I'm exposing a bias here. I'm feeling like there's very little marketing impact these days because it's not steeped in a transformational need. It's usually very commercial, and there's nothing wrong with that. That's what drives economies, right? But I'm getting the sense that there is a consciousness that is beginning to emerge that says, beyond being able to get mind share for the purchase of my product or service, there must be a transformational, meaningful, impactful idea. And so I'm asking, is that perhaps a new, maybe not so new, consciousness that is beginning to be part of the marketing process?
9: I mean, there are three parts answers to your question. So I might have an unfair advantage to be able to elevate what marketing should do for a couple of reasons, but I'll give you one. As a chartered marketer, there are certain levels of understanding of the role of marketing that needs to tick the box that one needs to understand. Because remember, everybody can get a title. The titles in organizations are given by HR. But just because you've been given a title does not necessarily mean you are operating at the level of a chartered marketer. So that consciousness, I think, helps to shape the marketing way of organizations. That's one. The second one is at a personal level and at a community level, that awareness that I spoke about, that we need to not harm the environment and then do good for society and community. So in our approach in marketing, in product development, in what you need to do, those sit at the back of your mind to be able to do that. And I think the last part is that for the organization to be sustainable, because it exists for particular reasons, if you do the other ones well, then it will be sustainable, which then talks to all those other elements that are transactional, but they are not the beginning,
8: right?
9: But they are the end.
8: Right, right. This campaign, this, I don't know what you want to call it, the Empower Works.
9: Empower Youth Week.
8: Is the Empower Youth?
9: Yeah.
8: I'm going to say something slightly controversial,
9: okay.
8: And I'm interested in your reaction to it. Very influential, respected statesman said something to the effect very recently that South African youth are unemployable. Earlier in the year, another respected politician said that, or something to the effect that South African youth are lazy. They don't go out there to go and find work. They are expecting work to come to them, as it were, to get spoon-fed. I know you know what I'm talking about.
9: Yeah.
8: But I don't want you to address the personalities. I want you to address that mindset and what this event is going to do with regards to those issues that have been raised by these two very important people.
9: First of all, we are overstating their importance to this particular issue.
8: Yeah.
9: The Empower Youth, I call it three anchors about get inspired, be connected, and be transformed. So when we go and to speak or engage the youth, we are anchoring ourselves on those three pillars. So from an inspiration, you may even find that somebody will be inspired by seeing somebody that looks like them, that comes from the similar background, that then have achieved something significant, and then being able to find it relatable, that, okay, the environment that I'm born in, or that I exist in, maybe it's here for me to learn something so that I can be better somewhere else. So when we go and engage youth, we find that they are not helpless. They are looking for help. And for us, that is important, is then say, what kind of help are you looking for? So I spoke about the fact that sometimes it's about what are some of the compliance things that I need to be aware of?
8: Yeah.
9: Are there funds that are targeted specifically for me? Which sectors are growing? So that's one aspect. The second thing around being connected is just making sure then that you connect the right opportunities to the right individuals. Because if there's a mismatch between what industry is looking for and what the youth think they can offer, then you may find that is mismatch. I don't think it makes one necessarily unemployable. It just means that you'd have the skills and competencies that are not matching what the industry is. Now, relaunch yourself, load a new software, so that then you can go match that. Then at the same time, there's an awareness that we bring to the industry to say, the youth have got the following skills this is what we want to achieve. Are you able to match that? You may even find that business was not looking to say we could grow our business if we also were to change our orientation towards this particular aspect. And then the last.
8: So you're saying to me that even business has the opportunity to learn something
9: huge,
8: right?
9: Huge. I think that's why I said when you spend time with young people and you understand their situation, where they are at, what they are looking for, their frustrations, then you begin to have an appreciation that they are looking for help, they are not helpless.
8: Right.
9: Especially if you're going to have 10,000 young people come into a summit like this, unemployed, and looking as some of them are graduates. Those you cannot say to me, write them off. I mean, we've got Valley University of Technology as a partner coming through, where then there's research, there's an understanding of what an institution of higher learning can do for society. And they'll have an opportunity to engage with society to say, are you sure what you're offering is relevant to what is needed here to change? Or are you going to be giving us skills that are, for the yesteryear? And the university has an opportunity to actually even educate the community around what is emerging and how the community can also own VUT as one of their own and then grow it together. So as I said, let's not overstate the importance of a statement.
8: Some of those ideas, yeah. One of the things that I spend a lot of time talking about is the issue of the content, curricula that you find in institutions of higher learning and its relevance to the need of modern industry. Is part of the work that you guys are doing at Empower Works, and particularly in this campaign, this VAL campaign that you're going to, is there going to be a conversation around that? Because I sometimes get the sense, Raschawa, that we are ticking box. We are involved in a tick box exercise that churns out graduates from different institutions of people that are empowered with skills, as you've said, that are no longer relevant for this moment or the future. And then we have a situation where people are disillusioned because they've made the investment, sometimes at great, great cost to themselves and their families, to get this accolade or this credential, which no longer has any real utilitarian or financial relevance.
9: Sure.
8: Is there a conversation in this whole campaign that addresses that issue?
9: I think we are correct. That's why VUT is on board, to make sure that such a conversation happens. The day before yesterday, we had the chairman of council at VUT addressing community leaders and pastors around the role that they need to play, and also so that there's that particular gap. The other thing that is important there is appreciating that there are certain skills like engineering skills and science skills that are quite specific.
8: Immutable, that are very specific.
9: Very specific. If I was to use a personal example, I think I learned two things at institutions of higher learning. One, how to think critically. What that allows one to do then is that when you go out, you can see problems, and then you can begin to ask the right questions, having framed it correctly, then to begin to come to the solution. So if one goes and they come out not as critical thinkers, then they will have failed the whole objective of why they went to university. The second one for me is I learned how to learn at university so that I can now continue to upgrade my software as the environment changes, the challenges change. So having achieved those two, I think then I was able to then come into society and I continue then to be useful. So I guess for me then, other than the ones that I said, is quite simple. It's either you can build a bridge, you can do the following. If you fail to learn how to learn and you come out not as a critical thinker, then of course there will be some challenges around the investment that you've put in terms of time and money in an institution of higher learning.
8: 10,000 young people are going to be coming to the summit in the Vaal. Where exactly in the Vaal?
9: It will be in Sebokeng, Zone 14, at Koinonia Bible Church. This is where they will be coming through. It's a beautiful venue that allows for a big auditorium of 2,000 young people. And then we'll be building stretch marquees where we're going to have side conversations that are a little bit deeper than the one.

0: ones that are that more specific, that will be held in the main auditorium, where then we're going to focus on areas, like I said, you will find, for example, the Competitions Commission, which is one of the partners, being able to then go into quite a lot of details around the work they do and what that actually means. Then we will we are encouraging that young people are aware of the different themes that we are following through the 5 days. As I said, when you go to day five, it's going to be about entrepreneurship. Day four, it's about the green economy and climate change. Day three is all about the creative economy. And then you get to day two, where we are talking about AI and deep tech. When you then consider those environments, then young people, when they come, they can now also engage with that content with exhibitors and 40 to 50 exhibitors that are outside that have a very specific deep knowledge on those aspects.
1: Yeah.
0: Then it allows them to actually leave feeling that at least they've achieved what they needed to do.
1: This happens over 5 days?
0: It happens over 5 days. And we are hoping that we'll have 2,000 different young people every day. But of course, as I said, like an example that I gave of the one young lady that came through, that some will be able to come through.
1: I find that story so fascinating that she came by herself when there were no crowds. You know, sometimes you get the sense that a lot of people will go because, you know, you know everybody's doing it. I think there's something special about that young lady. She came alone after the fact when everybody else wasn't there. I think you need to follow the little girl up and find out what her interests are. I think there's a gem there.
0: Yeah, I wouldn't be surprised if there are still many others
1: that came by themselves
0: that I did not see.
1: Yeah.
0: But this is special to me.
1: Absolutely.
0: Because
1: you interacted with it. Somebody might say, great initiative, but it sounds like a booster. It sounds like something that's going to be a booster for something that happens less dramatically, with less glamour. And I don't know if there is going to be any glamour, but is there a sense that there will be a follow-up to all of this? Because, yes, this is right, but do we have then a situation where there's going to be follow-ups to all of these initiatives?
0: Here's the good thing. This itself is a follow-up.
1: Okay.
0: So we've had Empower Youth for the last 7 years. So we have touched close to 200,000 young people coming to our summits. The one that we had, for example, in 2023 in Orange Farm, it had 20,000 young people coming through. So it's been building this platform over the years. So, and that's why the formula works of bringing partners that have got opportunities into the space. After the VAL, we're going to be going to Westbury on the 1st to the 5th of June. It's a community also that's desperate for this type of initiative to come through. Then we move to Tembisa, back to Orange Farm, and then somewhere in Pretoria, and then we go to all the other provinces, so that there's a momentum. We are also going to be live streaming it, and for young people that have not registered yet, if they go to www.empoweryouth.co.za, they need to register because of managing the numbers.
1: Mm.
0: If you are not registered and you do not have the tech that young lady was correcting, you will not be able to come through until all those people that have got techs have come through. Of course, if the crowd is manageable, we'll see, because we can only accommodate 2,000 young people. So after that, as I said, when people have got opportunities, these young people, either they're absorbed in the industry or they've got the opportunity to supply or they have an opportunity to get maybe scholarships or bursaries to go to university, that then becomes what comes out of it. And then we have to track what was the impact of the Empower Youth Week in the VAL.
1: Who are the young people? Ages? And then again, give me how they register to be part of this event.
0: Age is 18 to 35, and sometimes we're asked to say, why 18 to 35 and not beyond? We have to go to the definitions of the youth. that then go back to our partners, because when

Now, partners have to do their own reporting to say which youth are you impacting. It has to be within that age group. They should follow Empower Works or Empower Youth on all social media handles. There they will find a link where it will go. It's www.empoweryouth.co.za, and then they'll be able to register their details, including which of the 5 days they are interested in coming to, as well as whether they have their own businesses or not, so that when one groups them and then they can be able to channel them.

0: I think this is an amazing initiative. I think it's something that we will stay close to find out how much impact we've seen. And if there's any way that we can support Braschaba, please, you let us know. We'd love to be part of such a beautiful and noble initiative. Sichaba Mutielwa is Managing Executive at Empower Works and Executive Lead at Empower Growth. Thank you so much, my brother, for part two of a great conversation. I'm hoping that as when the vow moment happens, I would love to just get a sense. I mean, 20,000 young people coming together under these conditions in such a positive way, I think, is something for us to keep close to and broadcast as much as possible. So we'd love to perhaps get to know a little bit more of how this is going to work and stay close to it. Thank you so much for coming.
1: Thank you, Aubrey. We'll keep you informed.
0: Thank you so much. 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

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I need to get one of these famous niggas' girlfriends. They ain't kidding, put the video on Instagram. Trust me, if I pour up a bigger glass, and she'll show a little ass, and she might put her hands up in a nigga pass to make up for the little ass.

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2: With the wrap of your eyewitness news, I'm Buleng Maake. Petrol stations across Gauteng saw high traffic volumes yesterday as motorists rushed to fill up their tanks before midnight ahead of the surge in fuel prices. Both grades of petrol have increased by 3 rand 27 cents per litre, while diesel went up by 5 rand 27 cents a litre. Illuminating paraffin is now at 4 rand 22 cents per litre. The hikes follow a sharp rise in global oil prices, with Brent crude averaging $101 a barrel during the latest review period. The spike is linked to escalating tensions in the Middle East, including conflict involving the United States and Israel, the closure of the Strait of Hormuz, and damage to critical oil infrastructure. Now, police have arrested the leader of the National Khalid Congress, Fadil Adams. Officers arrived at Adams' home in the parliamentary village yesterday after he was requested to turn himself over to police. The SAPS urged Adams to hand himself over to his nearest police station in connection with a case of fraud and defeating the ends of justice. This relates to the murder case of ANC politician Sindiso Magaqa, who was gunned down in 2017. Adams says he was expecting this arrest and adds that he wrote to the police about 3 weeks ago saying he was willing to comply but requested them not to send the political killings task team to his home. Two more witnesses are expected to give evidence before the Madlanga Commission into the theft of large quantities of cocaine from a Hawks storage facility. The commission entered a new stream yesterday focusing on the theft of 541 kilograms of cocaine from the Hawks premises in Port Shepston. Hawks head of Serious Organized Crime Investigations, Major General Hendrik Flynn, was the first to testify. He has outlined how the theft occurred and highlighted security lapses that made it possible. Now, communities across the country are advised to heed weather-related warnings and avoid devastating incidents as several provinces are expected to experience harsh conditions. Since the beginning of the year, 40 weather-related deaths have been recorded countrywide, with most of them from Mpumalanga and Limpopo. Homes and key public infrastructure has also been damaged, with repairs estimated at billions of rands. And as inclement weather persists, disaster teams are on high alert. Meanwhile, the Western Cape Education Department has closed several schools in the Eden and Central Karoo districts due to weather warnings. Education MEC David Mania says the areas are expected to be hardest hit by severe weather and will be closed today and tomorrow, adding that schools outside those districts will remain open unless officially authorized to close. A look at your weather, a partly cloudy Wednesday in store for Gauteng with showers and thunder showers expected. Johannesburg drops to overnight lows of 8 degrees, peaking at 14, Pretoria 11 and 16, Vereeniging at a low of 7 and a high of 14 degrees. Cape Town can expect some early morning fog patches, becoming partly cloudy from late afternoon, along with fresh southeasterly winds at a low of 12, peaking at 19 degrees. The top story in EWN, petrol stations across Gauteng saw high traffic volumes yesterday as motorists rushed to fill up their tanks before midnight ahead of the surge in fuel prices. And that's a wrap of your eyewitness news.
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3: I did not travel extensively last night, but I must admit, the experience that is reported by EWN in Johannesburg of long, long lines of people at petrol stations trying to ensure that they fill up as much as they can ahead of the increase in the price of fuel and diesel. I didn't witness that in Cape Town at all. Neither did Condi nor did Rowan. we didn't really see these long snaking lines outside of petrol stations that were, I mean, there was some busyness, don't get me wrong. There was some, you know, you'd get to a petrol station and they were probably had, you know, majority of the various pumps occupied, which is possibly more than normal for this time of the month on any other day, but not nearly as, I don't know if anybody who had to wait. I didn't know, no one, at least none of my social circle, indicated that, yo, guys, I had to wait for 5 minutes before somebody came to help me. At least I did not witness that. Did you in Cape Town? Just to, I suppose, reflect on the story being reported from Johannesburg there. It's 5 minutes past four. It is a Wednesday morning, the 6th of May. We're in your company until 6 o'clock. We always welcome your calls on 021-446-0567 or 11-883-0702. Our focus today is going to be on the weather. The Weather Service issuing once again multiple warnings for today, highest of which is an orange level 8 warning for disruptive rain resulting in widespread flooding of settlements, of property, roads and danger to life. That's expected over the Gogama and Guha local municipalities of the Eastern Cape as well as the Garden Route of the Western Cape. That is today into tomorrow. There's an orange level 6 warning for disruptive rain leading to flooding of roads and settlements expected over the central Karoo, Ghanaland, Hasekwa municipalities of the Western Cape, as well as in Nelson Mandela Bay Metro, Buffalo City Metro, Dr. Bayers Nodia, Blue Crane Route, Ndambe, Nguswa, Great Kai, Nguma, Mbashe, King Sabata, Dalinyebo, Nyandeni, Port St. John's, Winnie Madikizela Mandela, and Bizana municipalities of the Eastern Cape. There's an orange level 6 warning for severe thunderstorms associated with heavy downpours resulting in flooding of roads, settlements, as well as large amounts of hail over populated areas in the eastern parts of KwaZulu-Natal. There's a yellow level 4 warning for severe thunderstorms accompanied by strong damaging winds, hail and heavy downpours resulting in flooding of roads and settlements as well as damage to infrastructure expected over the western and interior of KwaZulu-Natal. It continues, a yellow level 2 warning for severe thunderstorms accompanied by heavy downpours, strong damaging winds resulting in localized flooding of roads and settlements. That's over Mpumalanga, the central and southeastern parts of the Eastern Cape and the central parts of the Western Cape. An orange level 5 warning for disruptive snowfall leading to pass closures, communities temporarily being cut off, as well as icy and slippery roads. That's expected over the northern parts of the Eastern Cape and the Western Cape, as well as the southern parts of the Northern Cape. A yellow level 2 warning for damaging interior winds leading to damage to settlements, as well as disruptions to road and rail transport. That is expected over the southern parts of the Northern Cape and the extreme northeastern parts of the Western Cape, as well as the central interior of KwaZulu-Natal. An orange level 6 warning for damaging winds and waves leading to damage to coastal infrastructure, disruption of harbours, where we'll see medium and large vessels dragging anchor, breaking mooring lines and disruptions to beachfront activities. That's expected along the coast between Cape Agulhas in the Western Cape and Cannon Rocks in the Eastern Cape. And then finally, a yellow level 4 warning for damaging winds and waves resulting in disruption of small harbours and ports expected between Cape Point and Cape Agulhas in the Western Cape. That's today and tomorrow. There's an advisory of an intense cutoff low expected to affect the western and the central parts of the country. That cutoff low is expected until tomorrow. Both the public as well as small stock farmers advise that combination of snow, of gale force winds, of heavy rains, of flooding, very cold conditions, very rough seas can be expected over the Eastern Cape, the southern parts of the Northern Cape, as well as the central and northeastern parts of the Western Cape. What we already know is that there was a deployment of helicopters to parts of the Northern Cape yesterday already, because some villages were being locked in following heavy rains in parts of that province. So given all of this weather happening in South Africa, We have two takes for you this morning. We'll first speak to Dr. Bongani Elias Sithole. Bongani is the head of the National Disaster Management Center to talk to us about the national picture as far as response to this disaster is concerned. And then we'll also speak to Mthobeli Kolisa. Mthobeli is the South African Local Government Association's Chief Officer for Infrastructure, Delivery and Spatial Transformational Services. We'll be talking to us about how SALGA is calling for urgent action as flooding risks rises nationwide. We'll speak to both gentlemen in that 5 o'clock hour. We'll then also speak to Nyeradzo Mutana. Nyeradzo is with Monitoring, Evaluation, Research and Learning at Breadline Africa, talking about how over 60% of South African children are not school ready by the age of 5. That speaks, of course, to the desperate need to improve the output of early childhood development centers here in South Africa. We've seen a shift from social development to basic education of purview over those ECDs. We'll just underscore the importance of that with Nyeradzo Mutana when he joins us at about 10 minutes to 6 this morning. Coming up this hour, Liesel van der Westhuizen joins us at in about a half an hour from now to talk about the recovery strategy that every Cape Town Marathon runner needs before race day. Liesel joins us at 20 to 5. And then Steve Mabona is a spokesperson for the Gauteng Department of Health. We'll be reflecting on Gauteng childhood vaccination rates dropping sharply and what we need to do to turn that around. Steve Mabona joining us at about 10 minutes to 6 this morning.
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3: As always, if you have a measuring gauge that measures the amount of rain that has fallen in your area, please share with us on 072-702-1702, 072-567-1567, what measurement of rainfall you have measured. In Cape Town, we've been spared the negative and brutal effect of that cutoff low. We're only seeing severe weather again on Sunday into Monday, where between those 2 days they're expecting anything between 60 and 85 millimeters of rainfall, depending on which forecaster you are reading and you are studying. So we in the Cape, in Cape Town at least anyway, are spared the devastating impact of that cutoff low. But it is really devastating. It is cold, it is brutal, it is wet, it is windy. How are you being affected? Do WhatsApp me to 072-702-1702, 072-567-1567.
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3: We made reference to the research yesterday when we were talking about the increase of the price of fuel and how pleasant is it? I mean, I suppose it's not a material difference, but it's important enough. It turns out that there was a miscalculation in the price of diesel. It led to the overstating of that price of diesel. So people who are paying, or rather using diesel today, will be paying 5 rand, 27 rand per litre more for diesel instead of the anticipated 6 rand and 19 cents. And it is all down to a decimal point. Somebody apportioned the decimal point to the wrong part of the statement, so you'll be paying a little bit less. It is still 5 rand and 27 cents more per litre of diesel than what you were paying yesterday. And then during the conversation, we referenced the Discovery Insure study that showed that data revealed South Africans sharply cutting down on fuel purchases, which I suppose meant that you were driving fewer trips and distances yesterday. Well, Stephen Hoda spoke to Robert Atwell, who's the CEO of Discovery Insure, to talk about this. Stephen asked Robert to explain the data more in depth.
4: We have a vast amount of data to supplement even our fuel records where our clients are swiping their fuel cards. I think importantly, we also have telematics data that tells exactly how far clients are driving. We have over 20 billion kilometers of this driving data. And interestingly, so we saw the 35% reduction in fuel purchases in April. But then importantly, even normalizing for Easter weekends and the Easter holiday and the long weekends and the public holidays, we saw a remarkable 8% reduction in the number of kilometers driven by Discovery clients. Which just really shows how resilient South Africans are in a period of pinch, trying to find alternatives and reduce discretionary driving where they can.
5: It's quite hard to do that. I mean, very few people can get on a bicycle and go somewhere. You can, of course, plan your day a little better. That's the one thing you can do. You can, instead of, oh, it's easy for us to go in two cars and meet later, we'll all go together. You can do things like that.
4: That's exactly it. I mean, driving is not a luxury in South Africa. Families need to get their children to school. There's not a lot of discretion available to you. I mean, we see some people do have the option of being a bit more flexible about working from home. And then, of course, the bulk of the flexibility coming in the weekends, where you can choose to either take a long drive out to a restaurant or to the mall, and people opting to rather stay at home and reduce fuel costs.
5: The fuel price going up again in a few hours. I would imagine many people who can save fuel, they've already done that. There may not be much scope left, in fact, to save fuel. At some point, you get to a point where you can't really save any more.
4: Yeah, that's exactly it. I mean, and we saw that behavior through April. I think even near the end of the month, we started seeing smaller transactions where people were hopeful for potentially some relief in May. That, of course, didn't materialize. And now we're at a point where we're facing a stark reality to say, are these higher fuel prices part of the new cost of vehicle ownership for the foreseeable future? And if that is the case, what options do you have as a consumer? And I mean, I think there are various things that you can look at. I mean, I think the first is to look at your banking or insurance rewards and saying, can you actually save on fuel there? Of course, Discovery Insure, our headline benefit is that good drivers get 50% back off fuel. So definitely as the fuel prices increase, getting a lot of that relief for those consumers. And then I think secondly, we do know that harsh driving, whether it's harsh acceleration and speeding and frequent stop-starting, also impacts fuel consumption. So if you aren't reviewing your insurance benefits, then certainly look at your driving behavior. And if you can be discretionary around some trips, you should avoid taking those trips.
5: It might also be a little easier to keep the air conditioning off from this month, and certainly from the end of March. So Robert, I mean, people will try and save money, but companies will try and save money too. And I imagine you would see that as well, because they'll be doing everything they can to save costs, and they'll be incentivizing their drivers to save money where they can.
4: Yes, I mean, I think that is exactly it. I mean, if we look at e-hailing services, we'll see kind of price increases coming through for taking e-hailing services. And then across the board, we expect downstream supply chain impacts, whether it is for kind of directly linked driving or then downstream inflationary impacts.
3: That is Robert Atwell. Robert is the chief executive of Discovery Insure, speaking to Stephen Curtis on The Money Show yesterday. You can go to premierplus.com to listen to what is left of that interview. And I suppose while you're at it, tell us how your driving behavior has changed since the price of fuel hike in April, and of course another one now in May. I'm one of those who absolutely thinks more than once or twice before getting to a car and driving. And I definitely drive below the speed limit, without a doubt. That haphazard, very sort of quick stop and start and speeding, just not good for spend on your engine, unfortunately. And I don't know why I have this stuck in my head, but drive below 2,000 revs a minute. Somebody told me that probably 2 decades ago, and for some reason it has stuck to my head that as long as you're driving and your revs are below 2,000, you will be fine. Your petrol will go a lot longer and I remember actually having to shift that behavior change up that behavior, because you know, when you're driving a manual and you wait for a particular sound of an engine before you change the gear up, the teaching by that person was, no, don't wait until you hear a particular sound where the engine is straining for you to release it to the next gear. Read your speedometer. And if you're about to hit 2,000, change gears. And then you obviously see the rev count coming down dramatically. And then it builds again. And then change gear. And then change gear. And then change gear. And all the time, keep it below 2,000, they said. And for some reason, that stuck. Is that still a fuel-saving tip? I wonder if you are a mechanic and an engineer of sorts for matters mechanical, do give me a call on 021-446-0567 or 118-830-702.
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3: Multiple warnings issued by the South African Weather Service pertaining to inclement weather that is created by a cut-off low pressure that is really devastating many, many, many parts of South Africa. Michelle sending in this voice note.
6: Morning, Africa. I think we all need to spare a thought for all the thousands, the hundreds of thousands of people that are homeless on the streets. The weather's been inclement. It has been cold. Their clothes are wet. So if you can, all of us have got spare clothes. Put them in your car. Make a couple of cups of soup. Put them in disposable containers and drive around this morning and help the homeless people out there. Even if you just give them an orange or make them a sandwich, these people are cold, they are hungry, they haven't had the dignity of a bath, never mind a warm bath or a warm shower. People are struggling out on the streets, and so many of them are not drug addicts. It's just due to economic tough times, they've lost their houses. A lot of professional people are on the streets. It is heartbreaking.
3: Michelle, lovely sentiment. I would perhaps advise differently. I'd rather you support organizations that are impacting on people who are homeless. In Cape Town, for example, we've got Ladles with Love that offer food support to those who are homeless. We have Haven's Night Shelter that if you contribute some either money or clothes and food sort of perishables and all of that, it will certainly go a much longer way than I think you individually going to corners of Johannesburg, of Pretoria, of Ekurhuleni, and then handing out fruit and food. I would rather your impact be more effective through a registered NGO that does this work professionally, because what they are able to do is take whatever little you have given and have it spread a lot further. I went to Food Lovers Market yesterday to go purchase some fruit and some yogurt, I think. And then when I got to the till, I was given an option of contributing 47 cents towards a meal that they would then offer somebody homeless. And I remember thinking, who in heaven's name in 2026 can create an entire meal out of 47 cents? I don't think it's quite how it works, but they probably collect a lot of 47 cents in order to contribute towards a meal. But contributing to campaigns of that nature, I think, is going to be a lot more impactful than you driving around streets of Johannesburg today with clothes that you have no use for anymore, and cups of soup that you're going to be selling, sorry, not selling, but gifting to those who are homeless. Lovely sentiment, though, but I would strongly recommend that you work through registered NGOs as opposed to doing it yourself. That's how I would, I suppose, adjust your sentiment there this morning.
0: Because some journeys are better taken together.
1: Let's walk the talk. 702.
3: A reminder that Liesel van der Westhuizen will be joining us in just under 20 minutes to talk about the recovery strategy that every Cape Town marathon runner needs before race day. And then we'll be speaking to Steve Mabona, a spokesperson for the Gauteng Department of Health, talking about how childhood vaccinations in Gauteng are dropping sharply. And if you are one of those people who have decided you're not going to take your child for vaccination, I'd love to know why. I'd love to know what your motivation is, please. You can either WhatsApp me or give me a call.
0: Welcome to your new day.
1: This is Early Breakfast with Africa Milani.
3: A moment ago, I was reflecting on how if you keep your revs below 2,000, that your petrol or your diesel will go that much further. Here's a voice note from a listener.
7: Good morning, Shahidi of Bontebal. Yeah, I just wanted to say, you know, that is the case where you actually save money or save petrol if you change your gear at approximately 2,000 revs. In fact, my car on the dash, it actually tells me, you know, you should be in that gear now. And if I look at it, you know, when that display comes up to say, okay, you need to be in this gear now, or change gear, that it is more or less around the 2,000 revs.
3: That's good to hear. Thank you very much. I now drive an automatic, and that car never goes above 2,000 revs. Never. Never does. It's a decent engine, so the transition from one gear to the next is so smooth you don't even realize it sometimes. So one has to pay attention to what it's doing actually in order to note that it never goes above 2,000 revs. So it is seemingly a hack that might help save you some petrol, and obviously have whatever litre volume of petrol or diesel you have in your tank go that much further. Dalom, the most delicious person in Gauteng, saying, I'm listening to you from the comfort of my bed this morning. It is extremely cold and wet out there because it has been raining throughout the night here in Ekurhuleni. Drive safely and keep safe following distances, suggests Dalom on the WhatsApp line.
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3: 4:25 it is now this Wednesday morning. There's a raft of impact-based warnings that I started the show with, issued by the Weather Service. All of that stemming from an intense cut-off low, which is expected to affect the western and the central parts of the country all the way until Thursday. The public and all small stock farmers advised that the combination of snow, of gale-force winds, of heavy rain, flooding, very cold conditions and very rough seas can be expected over the Eastern Cape, the southern parts of the Northern Cape, as well as the central and northeastern parts of the Western Cape. According to the Weather Service, this cut-off low is slow moving and at times stationary, that it causes prolonged severe weather in one area. Your weather in Gauteng today, partly cloudy and cool with isolated showers and thunder showers, but scattered over the extreme eastern parts. Temperatures in Pretoria, 11 and 16. Johannesburg, 8 and 14. Vereeniging, 7 and 14. In the Western Cape, it is going to be foggy this morning with patches over the western parts of the province. Otherwise, cloudy and cool to cold with isolated showers and rain, scattered to widespread over the central and eastern parts where it will be windy. Snowfalls can be expected over the northeastern high grounds where it will be very cold. The wind will be moderate to fresh southerly to southeasterly, but strong to gale force in places along the south coast. The temperatures in Cape Town, 12 and 19 today. Fredendal, 10 and 19. Riversdale, 11 and 15. George, 12 and 16. Worcester, 8 and 17. Beaufort West, 9 and 11. Oudtshoorn, 10 and 14. In KwaZulu-Natal, it will be cloudy with scattered showers and thunder showers in the morning, otherwise partly cloudy and cold to cool. The wind will be moderate westerly to northwesterly in the morning, otherwise moderate to fresh northerly to northeasterly. It will become moderate to fresh southerly to southwesterly south of Durban in the evening. Temperatures in Durban, 18 and 26 today. Richards Bay, 19 and 26. Pietermaritzburg, 10 and 22. And Ladysmith, 10 and 18.
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3: Joining me in studio now is producer Rowan, here to reflect on what's waking you up in the Cape as well as in Gauteng. What is the coldest temperature you've ever been in, whether in South Africa or abroad?
9: I would probably say 9, and that was in Makanda, formerly known as Grahamstown, during my time there.
3: So that would have been a maximum, really. Right, because it gets much colder than that in Makanda. So yeah, it probably was below zero or something crazy like that.
9: And yourself?
3: It would have been when I traveled to Luzerne, actually, in Switzerland. It was in March, which was a tail end of winter, so it was actually relatively warmer than what it had been literally a few weeks ago. You could see the snow caps in the Alps, effectively, melting, or at least it was the end of winter, so it wasn't quite, you couldn't go there and ski. But it was very cold. Sure. The maximum temperature that day was 2 degrees Celsius. So imagine what the minimum temperature is. But in Europe, central heating is the order of the day. So you hardly ever feel it unless you decide to go for a walk along the lake, which is not advised when it is that cold. Not advised at all when it is that cold. What's waking us up in Gauteng?
9: Well, residents in Soweto have marched to Eskom headquarters calling for an immediate halt to the rollout of those smart electricity meters. Around 600 people took part in the protests, citing concerns over affordability, billing issues and a lack of proper consultation. Eskom has acknowledged the memorandum and will respond within 14 days.
3: Now, as a person who lives in Cape Town who's had to deal with smart metering for sure, 20 years now, probably. I don't know how long it has been in place. This is the one way of ensuring that you pay for the electricity. Uh-huh. Because remember, you have to buy, you have to purchase electricity, load it onto your box, and then consume it. You've paid for it already. Whereas the challenge we have with large parts of Soweto is that people for generations have not been paying, and they continue to consume electricity. And I'm sorry, we're all contributing towards that mega monster that is Eskom. It costs money to generate electricity, so therefore you must pay for consumption of electricity. And this protest for me just, I mean, if there was a health hazard and a concern around the smart metering, sure, then halt the process. Don't halt the process because you now expect you to pay for whatever electricity you consume. Anyway, I'm on a soapbox when it comes to this, as you can hear. Bongani Bingwa, who's he talking to this morning?
9: Well, he will chat to ATM's parliamentary leader, Vuya Zungulu, ahead of Friday's Constitutional Court ruling on Pala Pala. That's the African Transformation Movement parliamentary leader.
3: That was the best news ever. Because this judgment around the parliamentary process followed in the Palapala, primarily the legalese is a lot more nuanced than this, but there's a sense of, well, the ANC was stupid in just approving or adopting the report. Or what did they reject? I can't remember. There was a special panel of three people who had recommended that the president had something to answer for. There was a couple of hours when the president actually was thinking of resigning, and three ministers particularly then advised him not to and to take the matter on review. The ANC then rejected that report instead of adopting it, and some of the opposition party are going, wait a minute, that was an irrational decision, and they are calling for the Constitutional Court to make a judgment on that. And we've been waiting and waiting and waiting. I think nearly 500 days for this ruling to come down. And finally, it's happening this Friday. So absolutely looking forward to it. And then some good news in the Western Cape.
9: Well, we hold fingers, Africa. Taxi associations Kata and Kodeta have signed a historic peace deal aimed at ending years of deadly violence. Leaders say the agreement is a major turning point for the industry, though concerns remain about ongoing threats from extortion and criminal elements.
3: I wonder if that soccer tournament in Guguletu had any contribution whatsoever in ensuring this peace deal, because that was a lovely, lovely initiative, having Kodeta and Kata coming with teams and journey teams made up from different bus terminuses, if you like, or taxi terminuses. And then a contest that was played out in Guguletu, and it was Kata, because ultimately they're all friends. They all know each other. Yeah. They just happen to be in opposing taxi associations for some reason.
9: Do we know who won the tournament? We must ask Mandla quickly.
3: Just forgot. Literally just forgot. But we should find out, actually, and share with the listeners. Lester Kivett is not in studio today. Where is he?
9: He is in Bahrain from a listener's house, broadcasting there today. But he will speak to Business Day political correspondent Tara Ruiz about the arrest of National Coloured Congress leader Fadil Adams.
3: I'm going to ask him why. Like, this, did you see? I was listening to Mandy Wynne on the Middle Report while the arrest was taking place. This is a man who was bringing all the spotlight and attention to him, because, like, who is he to say, no, I'm going to come over tomorrow, as in today, so don't come and arrest me yesterday, when he was expected to present himself to a police station a while ago. He refused to do so, and he wants to come in on his terms as opposed to No, it doesn't matter that you're an elected political official. You're not above the law. So therefore, you also need to be arrested. And then, oh, let's bring the media and get me arrested while I'm, you know, cameras are on me. Oh, and while I'm sitting at the back of a police van that's going to take me to a police cell, let me just take one more cigarette because I can. I'm sorry, this man is just too dramatic. And unfortunately, he's getting what he wants, which is the attention around him, around his Congress, and yeah, anyway. But I suppose we have to talk about him, don't we?
9: Yeah.
3: All right, Rowan, thank you very much. Rowan, back to taking your calls on 021-446-0567 or 11-883-0702.
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6: 4:36 now, it is some developments out of the Middle East. The U.S. will pause Project Freedom, as they call it. That's the effort aimed at guiding commercial vessels through the Strait of Hormuz, President Donald Trump saying yesterday. The announcement coming just hours after the Secretary of State, Marco Rubio, said the combat operation against Iran had ended and the U.S. would instead focus on Project Freedom. Iran's top diplomat is in Beijing in the meantime for talks on regional and international developments with his Chinese counterpart. It will be the first time the foreign ministers of the two allies meet face-to-face since this war began. Demand for oil is falling at the fastest rate seen outside the COVID pandemic as businesses and consumers cut consumption. Global oil stockpiles have also seen their sharpest decline since the COVID-19 pandemic. The U.S. gas price have increased by 50% since the start of the war. Iran is touting the U.S. failure to achieve its objective in the so-called Freedom Project in a statement on INSA, which is a state-run media outlet, following President Donald Trump's announcement that he was pausing the effort. The statement said Donald Trump called off the operation following firm positions and warnings from Iran. In his announcement about suspending the project, Donald Trump cited progress in diplomatic talks as a reason for pausing the program, which aimed to use U.S. military assets to help guide commercial ships through the Strait of Hormuz. This is an address from the Pentagon reiterating the ceasefire is not over.
7: Since the ceasefire was announced, Iran has fired at commercial vessels 9 times and seized 2 container ships. And they've attacked U.S. forces more than 10 times, all below the threshold of restarting major combat operations at this point. Threshold of restarting is a political decision above my pay grade. What I'll say is it's low harassing fire right now.
8: No, the ceasefire is not over. Ultimately, this is a separate and distinct project. And we expected there would be some churn at the beginning, which happened. And we said we would defend and defend aggressively, and we absolutely have. Iran knows that. And ultimately, the president's going to make a decision whether anything were to escalate into a violation of a ceasefire. But certainly we would urge Iran to be prudent in the actions that they take to keep that underneath this threshold.
6: The second voice you listened to there is the Secretary of Defense, Pete Hegseth, during a briefing in Pentagon. Ahead of that, an official from the Pentagon. In the meantime, the U.S. Secretary of State, Marco Rubio, speaking at a White House press briefing yesterday, saying that the combat operation launched in February against Iran has ended. He suggested that America's priority now was guiding ships through the Strait of Hormuz. He deemed the U.S. military action in Iran during a ceasefire defensive defensive operation as the naval blockade in the Strait of Hormuz continues, and the U.S. Said Monday it shot down multiple Iranian boats. He also defended U.S. efforts to economically pressure Iran through sanctions and a maritime blockade, arguing the measures are necessary to protect global commerce as well as civilian shipping. Iran's control over the strait should not be normalized, he said, while criticizing Tehran for blocking the critical waterway and trying to force other nations to pay to transit the strait. As Iran's Foreign Minister Abbas Araghchi visits Beijing, the Secretary of State Rubio urging China to directly convey to him that continued hostility in the waterway will cause Tehran to be globally isolated. He said multiple countries have expressed willingness to support Project Freedom, a U.S.-led effort to secure maritime navigation through the strait, but he declined to identify which nations.
4: Wake up.
5: It's your early breakfast
4: with Africa Milani.
6: 19 minutes now, it is 2:05. Liesl van der Westhuizen and I are going to talk about the protective measures you need to put in place ahead of you participating in the Cape Town Marathon that is happening literally in a few weeks' time, the recovery strategy. But ahead of that, I've come across an interesting article on The Guardian that is talking about what they call rage workouts. And
9: well, I have been to a rage room before. That's where you smash stuff. But what's the Guardian saying is a rage?
6: So this rage workout would be an angry gym class, which apparently is a concept that is booming in the UK, with activities including pummeling tires with a sledgehammer. but questions are being asked whether it is quite as cathartic as people seem to think it might be. The question, you know, is it a high rep shoulder core workout, for example? The answer is yes, but it's a symbolism that counts. You should be hitting anything with that sledgehammer. Another asking, like my tumble dryer that just broke or the car that cut me up yesterday, how are you getting it?
9: Suggesting
6: somebody. I'm going to share the article with
9: Please,
6: you.
9: I'd love to.
6: This could be an interesting... I've never heard of this before.
9: Me neither. Now we're schooling each other. I see that it does release endorphins and apparently reduces stress hormones. So you do know I'm going to check this out and... Do you
6: think you will work that much harder if you are trying to let off steam? I know that there are people who go to the gym in order to de-stress, right? If it has been a very difficult day or they've had a fight or whatever the case may be, going to the gym is a way of them helping to maintain and to control. So I absolutely appreciate the value of gym in terms of that mental health, right? But if you're going there with the express intention of letting off steam, do you think that's going to be helpful for you?
9: I'm not too sure. I was at a boxing class on Saturday, and the lady next to me went, "I had a really stressful week. I just come to this class to let off steam." And then afterwards she went, "This really helps." So what happens is your brain, from a brain point of view, in that rage, you let off all the steam, you let go of everything. And then you can go back to, okay, this is it. Is it a fix-all, one session a week? No, you need to deal with that stress and that anger on a daily basis, not let it build up so that you release it in a class. It has its purpose, but from a mental health point of view and from a mental fitness point of view, we should be working on methods daily to let our stresses come down, let our emotions and regulate our emotions, as opposed to just going to that class. But it does have a benefit. But it's not a be-all and an end-all. It's not the final hopeful answer.
6: I wonder, would yoga not be more impactful in helping you de-stress? And because then you are taking that energy and you are refocusing it and repurposing it, as opposed to a rage, angry gym class where you almost... You're heightening it up, if you know what I mean.
9: I tell you what, I'm going to do all the research and then we're going to talk all about it, because I have a long monologue about that from a brain health and a coaching point of view. So we'll definitely look at it.
6: Very interesting indeed. We are days away, really, from the Cape Town Marathon, and everybody's getting ready for that marathon. You're advising that... recover now already before you start running?
9: Yes, recovery is so important before the Sanlam Cape Town Marathon. 24th of May, also hands up on the WhatsApp line who's participating. Hands up if you're supporting. And as we head closer to the marathon, you should start tapering. Tapering means running less mileage, so keeping your body from getting into fatigue. And actually that tapering, because a lot of friends of mine go, well, there's no point in tapering. I'm also training for Comrades and I'm also training for this. But right now, your focus is just Sanlam Cape Town Marathon. Your body should just be focusing on that and making sure that the mileage that you're doing is less and less and less according to what your coach is telling you. So you're coaching and you're running club and you know what's in your program. The biggest mistake runners make, especially heading up to the marathon, is let's quickly squeeze in one more long run. That adds fatigue, that adds stress, and it's not fitness. You're not actually gaining anything from that. So recovery is really important. And I got hold of Elton Davids that runs a recovery center at a venue called All My Sports, in Cape Town, just to tell us the importance of recovery ahead of the marathon.
10: 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My name's Elton Davids, the owner of All My Sports SA, based at Unit 3, Santos Park, 414 Voortrekker Road, Maitland. Just thought I'd pop in and share a little bit of info about recovery. Often we think about recovery as the hardest part of our training, but it's actually the easiest part. It's the best part of the training. It clears the legs from all the lactic acid, softens the body, and prepares us for what's to come. There are multiple modes and methods, like massage, deep tissue massage, which should happen about minimum or maximum about 4 days, 3 to 4 days before your event. So your body has time to recover. Some people prefer a week in advance. You have compression boots, which feels like a blood pressure cuff and squeezes all the stiffness out of the legs. You have an ice bath, which should be a dip, not a chill zone. And then you have a sauna, which should be in a steam bar, a steam room. Those should be like 3 to 4 minutes max for the steam and the sauna. Ice bath, it's 30 to 45 seconds, maximum a minute, dip in, dip out. Body gets into a shock, it recovers, releases all the endorphins and helps the body recover. All of those we offer at our premises, 414 Voortrekker Road. We have a special for Cape Town Marathon, three compression boot sessions, a 30-minute massage, and a compression boot session post Cape Town Marathon for 110 rand. For more information, send me a WhatsApp on 082-468-0081. Elton Davids. Have a good day. Ciao.
9: That's Elton Davids just telling us a little bit more about race recovery and the importance of the shorter runs. Also, don't try anything new. 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
6: We're about 17 days away from the marathon, so that's just over 2 weeks. If someone has not managed to run and complete 42 kilometers by now...
9: You don't need to run 42 Ks for a 42 K.
6: Okay.
9: So your training schedule, your big run, if this is your first marathon, your big run will be 42. You're not training, you're not doing a 42 in your training to a marathon. Everyone is different, so everyone's got different goals. A lot of people are using this ahead of Comrades or bigger events. What you're doing is what's in your training plan. So you should be on maybe 30, 32, 36. But running coaches, correct me if I'm wrong, and experts in the running field, but I do know you're not running a 42 before you get to a 42.
6: Now, you see, if I were brave enough to run a marathon, I would want to know that I can run the distance
9: You can run the distance. If you're working, and all the running clubs, everyone, they're working on that. They've all got the plans. They've got everything in place. And once you get there, then your body knows. You've trained really hard. This is, to train for a marathon is really tough. And already by now, you should be knowing what you're going to be eating on race day. You should already know what your body is doing. And you should know that you'll be able to do it in whatever X amount of hours plus minus, and that. So just from a fatigue point of view, if you're running a marathon before a marathon and you get into a marathon, you're going to be fatigued.
6: I hear you. I hear
9: so
6: you.
9: But your body and your brain knows. The
6: key thing is don't do anything different.
9: No.
6: It is too late to buy new shoes or, you know, because you want a different color top or whatever.
9: Yeah.
6: If you are going to buy a different top, make sure it's the same cut and size as the one that you are used to running in so that you don't add any unnecessary distress to the actual day.
9: So, and also test it out before that time. And then runner's anxiety is real. So when you start reducing your training, you start to get anxious, you start asking those questions now going, I should run a 42 before a 42. Know your race plan, know that you've done the work, and just allow yourself that visualization. I'm working with one or two athletes ahead of the marathon, and we work on a lot of visualization, calmly watching ourselves, pacing ourselves, planning the whole race in our mind, where you're going to fuel, what you're going to do at a certain spot. And then also I will be at the vibe point at before the, apparently they call it the last 10Ks, which is the hardest 10Ks. I think there's a special name for it. I'm not too sure. I'll be at that vibe point emceeing along the route. So you will see me on those

0: MC and hold the potatoes. So yes, I'll have the potatoes, but the most important is I'll have the Vaseline and everything you'll need.
1: Fantastic.
0: I've got all the lines and the payoff lines to get you going. So I will be that MC on that last stretch, the Fantastic. Stretch of death, I think they call it.
1: We'll chat about it again, of course, ahead of that. We'll also chat about Walk the Talk. Entries are now open, but you're away for a couple of days and don't have to share the details now.
0: I'm going to Hong Kong.
1: The details are going to be shared when you are back.
0: Yes, we will tell you why when I'm back.
1: Safe travels.
0: Thanks, Africa.
1: Liesel van der Vest isn't gone for a bit. She'll be back next week to reflect on the incredible experiences that she would have had abroad.
2: 702. Let's walk the talk.
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1: At 9 minutes now, it is 2:05. There's a worrying drop in the number of vaccination rates reported in Gauteng, and health officials understandably are raising the alarm. Joining me on the line is Steve Mabona, spokesperson for the Gauteng Department of Health. Steve, a very good morning and welcome to the show.
4: Good morning, Africa, and to all our listeners.
1: Now, the minute I mentioned the fact that I was going to be chatting to you, Condi, can we play one of the voice notes? These are the voice notes that have been coming in just before we chat about vaccinations.
5: Good morning, Africa. Please tell Steve Mabona, when I spoke to him at the Derby, I didn't know he was already on his way out. But I like the way he behaved, the way he treated himself, and the type of job he did. I wish him good luck wherever he's going. His mom says he's here. And good morning to you, my son, and the team.
1: Mom Sisi, thank you very much indeed. Of course, Steve, you shifted from the Department of Education to the Department of Health, and you were synonymous with anything and everything Department of Education for, 9 years, before you made the shift?
4: Yes, definitely. It's quite a sizable time that we spent at the education. Contributed immensely. I mean, I actually made the point that parents are assisted. That's what actually I thrived on. Because, you know, said parents, then it means, you know, the children will not be happy as well. So we will try by all means to make sure that we assist, you know, fielding all those calls and messages that we're receiving from parents. That's what I'm going to be missing. But now, you know, I'm at another responsibility, which is emotionally, you know, a drive that will be one engaging in. I mean, we're classic. We will be now making sure that there's a promotion of wellness, as it were. You will know that in Gauteng, we've introduced wellness as part of the Department of Health so that we are preventative. Make sure that people are not ill. That's why we are quite concerned about the drop of vaccination of children.
1: What do we attribute that drop to, Steve? It's been, years since COVID, right? And some people might have had some questions around vaccinations. Surely parents should know the responsible thing to do is to have their children vaccinated at scheduled times.
4: Yes, definitely. I mean, those are parallel processes from the COVID process, you know. After birth, there's an immunization schedule that is presented to parents. You know, some will, you know, we, you know, refer that as a clinic card, which stipulates on the period on when the parent need to take the children to a medical facility for those mandatory vaccination, whether it be drops or, you know, or any other form of on how you apply them. Parents need to accede to the schedule. But we have realized that the children under 1 year, there's been a significant drop when we look at our statistics. When you compare, you know, the previous financial year, we were sitting at just over 73%, you know, and when you compare previously, we were at the hovering at over 83%. So there's a drop of about 10%, so which is quite concerning. And we can attribute that to a lack of parents taking responsibility in making sure that children are taken to these facilities, because it's only them as parents that will then be in a position to, you know, understand on when these children must be taken. And also, you will know that we have HPV, a vaccine that we

0: conduct at our schools, targeting, girl children from 9 years to 12, we need a consent form. If a parent does not give us consent, it becomes a challenge for us to, apply the vaccination on the child. We cannot do that because we would not be permitted. But we will then call upon parents to say, the form that will be given to you, we really call upon the parents to make sure that they give us consent by signing so that we will then be in a position to apply the vaccination on children when they come to school at the targeted ages. And we are targeting a girl child because it's more preventative on, cervical cancer. And this is where you know that on Friday, actually, the president and the minister will be unleashing a program on which will be targeting cervical cancer on preventative methods and how we're going to be managing it in the country.
1: Is it a question of convenience or ideology where parents are just unable for a number of reasons to take their children to go get vaccinated? Or are those parents, from an ideological point of view, opposed to the idea of their children being exposed to vaccinations? Do we know?
0: No, we don't have that. But that's why we felt, and let's go on an education and awareness. We have a schedule of awareness programs that we're going to be targeting certain communities, as it were. You know that we have teams that will always go in different areas, be it conducting screening on different ailments from different ages. Also, we'll then target the vaccination program to say, remember there's this program which you need to make sure that you adhere to. And not only educating only parents, but also, children at a certain age who will be in a position to remind their parents to say, there's this, program that you also need to remember. Because our children, sometimes they play a significant role in assisting us as parents, because sometimes we forget, we do things, which we don't plan to do. So that's why the program will then be unleashed, to just make sure that we put more effort on awareness when coming to vaccination of our children.
1: All right, Steve, thank you very much indeed. Steve Mabona, spokesperson for the Gauteng Department of Health, talking to us about why it is important for you to have your child vaccinated and for you to sign the consent form in order for us, amongst others, to stop and mitigate against any future cases of cervical cancer.
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1: Inclement weather in the majority of provinces in South Africa. We'll talk both to the South African Local Government Association as well as the National Disaster Management Centre about how we'll be mitigating against the impact of that inclement weather after the news. It's 5 o'clock.
5: This is EWN. The health minister implores South Africans not to panic about Hunter virus, and Trump says America is pausing operations in the Strait of Hormuz to push for a deal with Iran. Good morning, I'm Sfiso Zulum. Health Minister Aaron Motsoaledi says authorities are tracing people who may have come into contact with confirmed Hunter virus patients. The World Health Organization has confirmed 2 cases or fatalities and 5 suspected cases among a 147 passengers on board a cruise ship near Cape Verde. A British tourist flown to South Africa for treatment at a Johannesburg hospital remains in critical condition after testing positive for Hunter virus, while a second suspected local case was reported after a patient collapsed at OR Tambo International Airport while en route to the Netherlands, later died at a medical facility in Kempton Park. Hunter virus is a rare but potentially deadly virus primarily spread by rodents. Motsoaledi has urged the public not to panic, saying health authorities are closely monitoring the situation.
6: We are tracking people who could have been in touch to see the extent to which other members of the public who got in touch with the patients or the deceased were affected. But up to so far, that information is not there. It's still ongoing work.
5: The presiding judge in the trial of alleged underworld gang boss Nafees Modak has warned the defense its case could be shut down. Modak, who is on trial along with 14 co-accused, is facing 122 charges in the Western Cape High Court, including murder, racketeering, extortion, fraud and money laundering. Tensions flared in court yesterday after Modak's lawyer requested yet another postponement. Carlo Peterson reports.
7: Nafees Modak's lawyer, Advocate Bashir Sibda, told the court he needed more time to line up an additional defense witness. But the application was met with a strong warning from Judge Robert Heaney, who pointed to the string of delays since the trial got underway 2 years ago. Heaney made it clear his patience was wearing thin by instructing the defense to provide a final list of witnesses.
8: If not, you close your case, or I'll close your case.
9: We're not
8: going to Don't talk to me. Speak to Mr. Sita.
7: The matter is said to proceed today with the defense under pressure to produce a new witness. Carlo Peterson, Eyewitness News.
5: Emergency services across Gauteng are on high alert as heavy rains continue to batter parts of the province. The South African Weather Service has warned of severe thunderstorms with downpours already leading to rising water levels in low-lying areas. Inekurleni's Disaster and Emergency Management Services say conditions remain volatile, with flooding a real risk in some communities. Spokesperson William Ntladi.
10: Currently, the city is experiencing copious amount of rain with possibilities of flooding the low-lying bridges and prone residential areas.
5: Meanwhile, Joburg Emergency Services say all 7 regions are being closely monitored. Spokesperson Robert Mulaudzi.
11: From our side is the city of Johannesburg. Emergency Management Services, we remain on high alert, monitoring all 7 regions of the city for any emergencies which might occur.
5: And US President Donald Trump says he's stopping the military operation to escort ships through the Strait of Hormuz to reach a deal with Iran to end the Middle East war. Trump's so-called Project Freedom to help vessels leave the checkpoint to the Gulf, where Iran has seized control in response to being attacked, began on Monday. But Trump says that he is now pausing it after a request by mediator Pakistan and other countries. He says they have mutually agreed that while the blockade, which remain or will remain in full force and effect, Project Freedom will be paused for a short period of time to see whether or not the agreement can be finalized and signed. Washington is maintaining a blockade of Iran's ports in a bid to pressure Iran to make a deal to end the war that the US and Israel launched on February 28. Gold is trading at $4,556.70 an ounce. The rand is at $16.55 to the dollar, $22.47 to the pound, $19.40 to the euro. Brent crude oil is at $107.74 a barrel. A partly cloudy day in store for Gauteng with showers and thunder showers expected. Johannesburg starting at 8 degrees, peaking at 14. Pretoria 11 and 16. Vereeniging 7 and 14 degrees. Cape Town will be partly cloudy today along with a fresh southeasterly breeze, a low of 12 and a high of 19 degrees. The top story in EWN this hour. Health Minister Arun Motsoaledi says authorities are tracing people who may have come into contact with confirmed hantavirus patients.
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1: At 6 minutes now, it is past 5 o'clock. It's a Wednesday morning, the 6th of May, 2026. The Weather Service issuing multiple warnings, including disruptive rain, strong winds, rough seas and snow as adverse weather conditions batter most parts of the country. This is mostly due to the cutoff low that is hovering over South Africa at the moment. We'll take two conversations this half hour on that. We'll speak to Dr. Bongani Elias Sithole, who's the head of the National Disaster Management Center, to reflect on where the damage has been most felt so far and what measures have been put in place to mitigate against that. And then the South African Local Government Association is calling for urgent action as flooding risks rise nationwide. Thobeli Kolisa is the chief officer for SALGA, focusing on infrastructure delivery and spatial transformation services. Both gentlemen will be joining me this half hour. And then we'll speak to Nyaradzo Mutana. Nyaradzo is with Breadline Africa, responsible for monitoring, evaluation, research and learning. And we'll be talking about why over 60% of South African children are not school ready at the age of 5. It speaks to the importance of early childhood development. Throughout the hour, we welcome your calls on 021-446-0567 or 118-83-0702. Just before the Eyewitness News at 5, we spoke to Steve Mabona, the spokesperson for the Gauteng Department of Health, on the alarm that needs to be raised regarding dropping the number of children who are being taken in for vaccinations. William, you've called in from Orange Farm. You've got some thoughts on that. Good morning.
13: Good morning, Africa. How are you?
1: I'm very well, thank you very much. How are you this Wednesday morning?
13: I'm good, good, South Africa. I think the department is failing to check the birth rate of illegal immigrants. If they can confirm that, they will see that these people are moving up and down. There's no confirmation. They will come to this clinic to get antenatal. Then they give birth to a certain, like maybe in this area, Region B, maybe I'll say. Then after he's given birth, he's moving now to Tembisa. So that's an issue. Or he went back maybe to Malawi and or Zimbabwe. So that's an issue which is they need to keep a cap on. And some of the other things, there are patients which they test positive. You start the patient with the treatment. The other day you call him for tracing, he's nowhere to be found. The other one, they will tell you he relocated to Cape Town. You see, that's an issue which is they need to make sure that they track how to track the patients which are like that, which will eliminate such issues, Africa.
1: That's a good point, William, because a lot of our public health administration is still very much paper-based. It's not all electronic yet. So if William's child was seen at Clinic A this month and then 6 months later goes to Clinic Z, there is not always a way of connecting that is the same child who's then been exposed to vaccination. So a very good point that you're raising there. William, thank you very much for your call. William calling us there from Orange Farm.
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12: This is Early Breakfast with Africa Milani.
1: 9 minutes now, it is past 5 o'clock. While Rowan is reading the next call, let me attend to Pumla's message. Can there be a criteria in South Africa for you to be a member of parliament? Because I refuse to be expected to address anyone as honourable. Respect is earned, suggests Pumla on the WhatsApp line. Well, firstly, Pumla, you only refer to them as honourable members when in parliament. Outside of parliament, they do not need to be referred to as honourable, is my understanding. And for you to qualify as a member of parliament, you need to be a South African citizen. You need to be 18 years or older and qualified to vote in the national elections. You must be nominated by a registered political party on the candidate list. Otherwise, you can contest as an independent candidate. And independent candidates must reside in the province where they intend to contest. What disqualifies you is if you are appointed by or in the service of the state and receive payment for that work. If you are an unrehabilitated insolvent, if you've been declared of unsound mind rather by any court, and if you've been convicted of an offence and sentenced to more than 12 months in prison without an option of a fine, unless 5 years have passed since the sentence was completed. So those are the qualification criteria for you to be a member of parliament.
9: Africa is on X.
12: At Africa Milane.
1: A raft of warnings issued by the South African Weather Service, the most devastating of them, an orange level 8 warning for disruptive rain, which will result in widespread flooding of settlements, of roads, and danger to life, with some communities temporarily cut off. That is expected over the Gogama and Kuga local municipalities of the Eastern Cape, as well as a garden route of the Western Cape. This is today and tomorrow. So much so that some municipalities and departments of education are considering closing schools for today. Joining me on the line is Dr. Bongani Elias Sithole. He's the head of the National Disaster Management Center. Bongani, it must be a very busy day for you and your team. Which areas are you most concerned about as far as inclement weather is concerned? Good morning.
14: Good morning. Good morning to the listeners as well. Yes, we are definitely concerned about areas in the Western Cape, specifically the Garden Route, Central Karoo, and areas in the Cape Wineland, and also the areas in the coastline. We are monitoring those areas very closely. Yes, of course, if we are experiencing heavy rains of this nature, they tend to have a situation where there's some services have been disrupted. But we have been working with the Department of Transport to make sure that, also with the Department of Education, to make sure that the school-going children are safe, and also the learners' transport, they don't cross the flooded roads or bridges so that our kids are safe.
1: All of this, of course, is due to an intense cutoff low that is affecting the western and the central parts of the country. It tends to stay around for a while, which is why the advisory from the Weather Service is that it will be in place until tomorrow. Have there been cases of damage to property, injuries, and hopefully not deaths reported already since it made landfall yesterday?
14: Yeah, for now, we don't have any fatalities in the Western Cape, but there are some areas of concern in terms of the damages. It's only fatalities in the Northern Cape, which we have experienced, but the two bodies were recovered in the Northern Cape. So for now, we don't have any fatalities, but yes, in other areas, we do have some damages to the infrastructure.
1: You said two in the Northern Cape. Are you able to share what circumstances led to their death? Also confirm that there was a deployment of helicopters to access out-of-reach areas of the Northern Cape following inclement weather there yesterday?
14: Yes, we are still, even though the two bodies, they were recovered, I'm going to get more information from my team in terms of what happened, whether they were drowned or maybe washed away while they were trying to cross the road. We'll get more information around that. Yes, we have contacted the SNDF to assist us with the aerial support so that we are able to reach areas which have been cut off as a result of this rainfalls. So the SNDF, they are on board, and then we'll be able to assist those communities who are stranded.
1: Let me finish off then, Bongani, by asking about the Eastern Cape. That's another area of the country that is receiving really worrying levels of warning, with the majority of the municipalities there expecting severe weather conditions. What work is the National Disaster Management Centre doing to mitigate against whatever impact the inclement weather is going to have there?
14: Yeah, we are also monitoring Eastern Cape very closely. Remember that in the previous years, we lost more than 100 people as a result of the flood in Umtata. So we have activated our joint operation centers at the provincial level also, and also at the municipality level, so that we are able to bring all the stakeholders under one roof and discuss issues in terms of how we're going to respond if something happened. But also, since we received the early warning from South African Weather Services, we've been engaging the communities to be aware of some of the hotspot areas which we normally monitor during this time.
1: All right. Bongani, I'll leave you to go do your work then. As I said, it's going to be a very busy day for you and your team today. Dr. Bongani Elias Sithole, the head of the National Disaster Management Center. Joining me now is Mthobeli Kolisa. Mthobeli is the chief officer for SALGA, focusing on infrastructure delivery and spatial transformation services. Mthobeli, SALGA issuing a warning, I suppose, to the South African municipalities, asking them to step up emergency preparedness as that severe weather condition is expected to be in place until tomorrow. What reports has your office been receiving regarding the impact of the inclement weather so far? Good morning.
15: Good morning. We do receive reports that in some of the parts of the country, the rainfall is pouring already, and it is disruptive. But we also do receive reports that municipalities, as advised, have convened their joint operations coordinations and therefore started to prepare for whatever they may need to do in response to the weather conditions.
1: What does that preparing, I suppose, entail, Awana Mthobeli? What is a reasonable expectation of any municipality as far as preparedness is concerned for inclement weather such as we are reporting?
15: What we have advised municipalities in our advisory that we sent as part of just activation of preparedness, one of the things is what I've just said, is that to get their disaster management centers to be on high alert for this period of the warning. Secondly, to have their joint operations coordinations activated, getting all of the relevant departments, such as your emergency department or infrastructure department, to be in the coordination, be able to produce regular situation reports and inform provincial disaster management centers, so that where there is a need for support beyond the municipality, that information is flowing and such support can be made available. Also, just to be in the lookout for areas that are generally known to be flood prone areas, and make sure that there are evacuation facilities in the event that such facilities may be required. Beyond that, very specific departments in a municipality, such as a fire and emergency services department, need to have their personnel on standby, including being available after hours, and just to check whether their equipment is ready and operational, such as your high clearance vehicles, your chainsaws, and everything that you might need in the case of emergency call-outs. Infrastructure department having activated their rapid response teams so that they can respond in the event where particular infrastructure for roads, for water, for sanitation gets affected, to be able to quickly do the assessment and do the work of repairing. But over and above that, just to make sure that such infrastructure, where possible, where the municipalities can go and divert stormwater flow, so that it doesn't go into such infrastructure and then knock them and make them not be available to be used. So those are some of the things that a municipality can do and make sure that it is ready to do.
1: Yeah. Are there any areas of South Africa that are of particular concern to you as SALGA, where one, on the one hand, the intensity of the inclement weather, but I suppose given the list of what is required for a municipality to be prepared, the availability of those infrastructures and resources for them to respond to any eventuality?
15: Well, according to the South African Weather Services, the areas for us that are on high are on level 8 in terms of the weather incidents, warning of the of South African Weather Services, are the ones that are of concern to us, which is the areas in the western part of the coastal areas of Western Cape, your George Knysna areas, and areas in the eastern part of the coastal areas of Eastern Cape, Sara Batman District Municipality, Goga Kugama, and so on. But we do know that the heavy rainfall is predicted to also impact areas of Amathole or Artambo districts. We are particularly concerned in relation to that, which is why we are calling on our municipalities to really have their situation reports communicated regularly with provinces, because we know that municipalities in the areas of Sala Batman, some of them in the areas of Amathole, in the areas of Artambo district, may not have all of the equipment and the personnel that may be required. So as the situation develops, we want them to be able to communicate and call for support quickly where things are developing beyond their minimal capacity.
1: Thobeli, thank you very much. All the best to you and your team. Thobeli Kolisa is SALGA's Chief Officer for Infrastructure Delivery and Spatial Transformation Services. The South African Local Government Association urging all municipalities in the different provinces where inclement weather conditions have been forecast to urgently implement emergency preparedness and response measures. With that in mind, let's now chat to our forecaster with the South African Weather Services, Lehlonolo Thobela. Lehlonolo, very good morning and welcome to the show. Good sir.
16: Baba Africa, good morning. How are you?
1: I'm very well, thank you very much. How are you?
16: No, I'm well, just tired, but I'm here. Let's go.
1: And you will need that energy, actually. You'll need those wings, because it is going to be such a busy day for you. Let me remind listeners what times the sunrise will complete. If you can see the sunrise in Joburg, it will complete at 6:34 this morning, and in Cape Town at 7:24. You've got a long list of impact-based warnings that you want to share with us.
16: Yes, and first let's start with some disruptive snow that's expected over the high grounds of the Eastern Cape into the Northern Cape, as more especially into the Drakensberg of the Eastern Cape province. It may result in mountain passes being closed, so do take caution if you drive around those areas. Also have an orange level 6 to 8 of disruptive rain, especially along most parts of the coastal areas of the Eastern Cape into the eastern parts of the Western Cape. We're expecting disruptive rain to result in a widespread chance of flooding, so do take caution around those areas. Severe thunderstorms are still possible, especially over Mpumalanga as well as into KwaZulu-Natal, which may lead to heavy downpours that also lead to localized flooding, damaging winds, as well as a possibility of hail and excessive lightning into the afternoon. But we're expecting much more of these storms to result in heavy downpours that lead to localized flooding. Damaging winds as well as snow, a high likelihood of minor impacts is expected over the Northern Cape as well as into the Eastern Cape, mainly in the southern parts and the central parts of the Northern Cape with those interior winds. So do take caution because they may affect the high-sided vehicles. Along the south coast, damaging winds and waves are also expected, especially between Cape Point all the way to Gqeberha. These conditions may result in navigation at sea to be difficult. So if you have any coastal activities, please be aware and take caution around those areas. If you've been Gauteng today, the partly cloudy day is expected into the afternoon, but it will be cold. So make sure that you have your warm jersey, or whether you're wearing a bomber jacket, make sure that you're very, very warm because you're expecting some cold temperatures into the afternoon with a 30% chance of showers and thunder showers to expected into the morning, but 60% mainly over the eastern parts of the province. Things should ease out probably late in the afternoon. Pretoria's minimum is 11 with a maximum of 16 degrees. 8 is your minimum in Johannesburg with a maximum of 14, as well as into Vereeniging, where we're expecting a maximum of 14 degrees with a minimum of 7 degrees this morning. In the Western Cape today, cloudy conditions are expected with cool temperatures, but will be cold in places in the eastern parts of the province, with a 60 to 80% chance of rain and showers still possible over the eastern parts of the Western Cape. But you can expect 100% chance of showers and rain along the southeast coast. So do be aware of that. If you're traveling over the garden routes, be aware of some rain that's still possible into the afternoon. Cape Town's minimum is 12 this morning with a maximum of 19 degrees. Fredendal, 10 and 19 in the afternoon. Riversdale, a minimum of 11, a maximum of 15 degrees later in the afternoon. And if you'll be in George, expect a maximum of 16 degrees with a minimum of 12 this morning. For tomorrow, if you'll be in Gauteng, expect a partly cloudy day with cold temperatures, but it will be cool in places in the northern parts of the province. In the Western Cape, though, you can still expect a cloudy day with cold temperatures with a 60 to 80% chance of showers and thunder showers, mainly over the eastern parts of the province. And that's our weather for today. Into tomorrow.
1: 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Lehlonolo Tobela, forecaster with the South African Weather Services.
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1: EWN Business. 28 minutes now, it is past 5 o'clock this Wednesday morning. Vodacom shares are up 6% as the firm expects earnings to increase by at least 25%. Those are glittering results, aren't they, Mateo? Good morning to you.
21: Yeah, good morning, Africa. Just giving us a small picture ahead of the full results on the 11th of May. Shamil Jusab and his team are doing quite well this particular period, of course. They've been hurt by a couple of deals that they've done, especially when it comes to Wi-Fi offerings for Vodacom. But it seems that they are grabbing back that value for the company. Telecom's giant Vodacom says it expects profit to improve by between 20 and 25% for the year ending in March. The firm says it expects an earnings per share range of more than 1,000 cents. Now, as of early 2026, the Vodacom Group said it served over 220 million customers and made around 14.2 billion rand from prepaid data. The company will report full results on the 11th of May. News elsewhere, President Donald Trump said he's pausing the Project Freedom, the U.S. military's effort to guide commercial ships out of the Strait of Hormuz. Trump said the decision was based in part on the fact that there's great progress that's been made toward a complete final agreement with Iran. Back home, markets looked fairly good, 356 points up yesterday. Industrials up 0.5%, mining shares also stronger on the day. A good day for AB InBev, up 8%. Aspen Pharmacare up 5.5%, with Vodacom up more than 6%. Yesterday, Thungela enjoying gains of 3%. With the local unit, the Rand up 0.5% this morning, 16 Rand 54 against the US dollar, 19 Rand 39 against the euro, and a 22 Rand 42 cents against the British pound. Price of gold up 2% this morning, $4,645 an ounce, or platinum, it's at $1,996. Brent crude a little lower with that announcement that there is a possible deal on the cards and progress being made at $108 a barrel. More business after six.
1: It does bring the time to 5:31 now this Wednesday morning. Sifiso Zulu, you've got the latest from EWN. Good morning to you.
5: Thanks, Africa. Good morning. Health Minister Aaron Motsoaledi says authorities are tracing people who may have come into contact with confirmed Hunter virus patients. The World Health Organization has confirmed cases of the people who were among 147 passengers on board a cruise ship near Cape Verde. A British tourist flown to South Africa for treatment at a Johannesburg hospital remains in critical condition after testing positive for Hunter virus. The family of slain ANC politician Cindy Somagagga says it's worried that the alleged interference in the case could delay trial proceedings. Member of Parliament Fadil Adams was arrested yesterday for allegedly interfering with an investigation into the murder case. Police say Adams interviewed Sibusiso Ncengwa, the man who was sentenced last year for killing Magagga in 2017. And U.S. President Donald Trump says he's stopping the military operation to escort ships through the Strait of Hormuz to reach a deal with Iran to end the Middle East war. Trump's so-called Project Freedom to help vessels leave the checkpoint to the Gulf, where Iran has seized control in response to being attacked, began on Monday. But Trump says that he is now pausing it after a request by mediator Pakistan and other countries. A partly cloudy day in store for Gauteng, with showers and thundershowers expected. Johannesburg starting at 8 degrees, peaking at 14. Pretoria 11 and 16. Vereeniging 7 and 14 degrees. Cape Town will be partly cloudy along with a fresh southeasterly breeze, a low of 12 and a high of 19 degrees.
0: And in the traffic on the N2 outgoing, there's been an accident reported right on the left lane. This is before Marcus Road. It is causing delays. Please be on the lookout there. While travelling in Gauteng, we've got some issues on the M1 South approaching the Crown Interchange. And then there's roadworks taking place on the R21 North approaching Olifantsfontein Road.
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9: 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A lovely day.
1: Well, Moana Mateza is having a lovely day following the victory of his team, Arsenal, yesterday. They beat Atletico 1-0 to make it to the finals. I'm surprised you came to work today. Good morning.
18: Yes, absolutely. Good morning, Africa. I'll tell you what, I only came to gloat. That is the only reason I'm at work this morning. I want to tell everybody in the world that Arsenal made it through to the Champions League final. That is all I am here for. There will be no other sports news that I'll be talking about. Just Arsenal.
1: Nothing else matters. If you are an Orlando Pirates fan and the fact that your team beat Stellenbosch FC yesterday, doesn't matter. Arsenal is in the final. That is all that matters. Well, you then gloat as much as you want, could say in your sporting report.
18: Thank you very much, Africa. Well, we'll begin with that story where the best football club in the world, Arsenal, made it through to the final of the UEFA Champions League for the first time in 20 years. The Gunners beat Atletico Madrid 1-0 in the second leg of their semi-final tie, thanks to a Bukayo Saka goal on the stroke of halftime to advance 2-1 on aggregate. And they'll play the winner of tonight's semi-final between Bayern Munich and PSG in the final in Budapest on the 30th of May. Locally, Orlando Pirates kept the pressure on Mamelodi Sundowns in the Betway Premiership title race with a 2-0 victory over Stellenbosch. Evidence Makhopa and Patrick Maswanganyi scored in the first half for the Buccaneers to reduce the gap between themselves and Sundowns to 2 points with 3 matches left to play. The Brazilians have a big game tonight where they host Kaizer Chiefs at 7:30. While in last night's other games, Auburn College beat Magesi FC 2-1 to move out of the relegation zone, and Siwelele FC drew 2-2 with Durban City. And lastly, two-time major winner John Rahm has reached a deal with the DP World Tour, which will see him retain his membership and remain eligible for next year's Ryder Cup in Ireland. In an agreement similar to that signed by 8 other LIV players in February, the Spaniard will pay all outstanding fines for playing in events which conflicted with DP World Tour events. Mawande Mateza, Eyewitness News Sport.
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22: A lovely day,
23: lovely day, lovely day.
1: And it is on repeat because Bongani Bingwa is doubly happy with both Arsenal and Pirates being victorious yesterday. You must be on cloud nine, good sir. Good morning.
23: So Mawande just asked me, Mawande and Mateo asked me off air if I'd watched the game last night, the Arsenal game specifically. And I said, look, I was concerned, of course, about getting up in the morning and being able to do my show. That would be the first priority. Bosses are listening. But also, I didn't want to jinx the game because I just thought, oh, now I watch it and then it doesn't go our way. It would have just been a disaster for me this morning. So I'm really, really pleased. There's so much that has gone right for this team, which has really just continued to scrape victory after victory after victory. We're the only side in this competition now, remaining in the competition, that has not been beaten throughout the competition. We have a record equaling 9 clean sheets in our campaign for our goalkeeper. And should he get a clean sheet next week, then he will have set that Champions League record. So that's something to look forward to. We've only conceded 1 goal in the last 4 games, that is in the quarters and the semi-finals. So I think it's an absolutely stunning victory. It was 1-0 rather. Not the best goal we've ever scored, but it's exactly a reflection of just the guts and the blood and the sweat and the tears that have got us here. So we'll take them whichever way they come, and hopefully next week we lift that trophy. Thierry Henry, who of course a former member of the Invincibles, said if this team wins next week, they'll be known as the Unforgettables.
1: Well, congratulations to your respective teams. I'm sure you're going to have a wonderful, wonderful Wednesday, whichever way the news blows today.
23: Well, I'll tell you what we are going to be talking about on Wednesday. In our Africa report, what we try to do is we don't always focus on the newsy stories, if you will, the politics. But sometimes we put a spotlight on something that we think you need to know about or somebody who's doing something amazing from the rest of the continent. And if you follow mixed martial arts, you'll certainly have heard the name Nicholas Hwende, who is part of the Brave Combat Federation, and he's seeking to regain his world title. He lost it in June last year, you may well remember, and we'll be speaking to him about chasing history as he goes for a second Brave Combat Federation world title. That's in our Africa report. He's a Zimbabwean-born fighter who trains here in Johannesburg. So he'll join us in the first hour. But really the big news, of course, and we're looking at what might unfold at the Apex Court in the land, the Constitutional Court, tomorrow, delivering its long-awaited judgment on the Palapala matter. And to remind our listeners,
1: that's going to be on Friday, not tomorrow.
23: Friday, I beg your pardon. Gosh, what day of the week is it? I think we're too many long weekends. That's happening on Friday. And of course, at issue is not necessarily the president's innocence or guilt, but rather whether Parliament was able to hold the president to account. We saw the same Constitutional Court ruling against Parliament when it shielded the former president, Jacob Zuma, from accountability regarding the 246 million rand security upgrades to his Nkandla home. And certainly, President Ramaphosa has questions to answer, or so thought that Section 89 panel that said that the president may have violated his oath of office and the Constitution. Parliament, using the ANC's numbers in 2022, decided to not take that matter any further. What will the Constitutional Court say? We'll speak to Vuyo Zungula, who is, of course, the leader of the African Transformation Movement in Parliament, and they have been one of the parties that has been pushing this issue to try and get some kind of finality. The other day, we spoke about what people are doing to mitigate the rise of the fuel prices in terms of their budgets. Do you travel less? Do you use, do you think about where you run your errands? I mentioned the example that, for example, I had a number of things to do the other day, and I actually sat and thought about where I could do them. I needed to pick up my driver's license. I needed some dry cleaning done. I needed to go get pet food at the, dog food at the pet shop. Silly errands like that. But I made sure I went to one shopping center that I could do all of that so that it would essentially be one trip. The CEO of Discovery Insure has some real data around how South Africans are changing their behavior in terms of how frequently we fill up and the number of trips we're now undertaking. So we'll speak to Discovery Insure about that. Their CEO, Robert Atwell, will join us a little after 8 o'clock. And of course, it's a Wednesday. So Wendy Phil-Yoon, Senior Manager for EduVest, joins us as part of Westgrow, a corporate that cares. All right. Oh, you're waiting for the question. Yes.
3: I mean, I'm happy for us not to
23: no,
3: hear the
23: no,
3: question, if you'd prefer.
23: Is there anything you are paranoid about, Africa? Should I give you some examples, perhaps, to prod you along?
3: Yeah.
23: For example, you might be paranoid about theft, right? If you place something on your desk that when you come back, it will be gone. You might be paranoid about people following you. You might be paranoid when somebody pays you a compliment and you think, oh, what do they want? Is this a trap? You might be paranoid about, I mean, I have this thing where maybe I shouldn't say it because then I think it'll happen because I'm really, really, really, really, really paranoid about it. The things that go in the middle of the night and you always think, is there someone there?
3: I don't know if you remember the Jordan Peele movie Get Out.
23: Yes.
3: Which was incredible. The opening scene sees a black American walking through what looks like suburbia America, and then a car follows them, and then something happens. I don't want to spoil it for people who might want to go watch it now that we're talking about it.
23: Yeah.
3: I remember visiting friends in Rondebosch a day after watching that movie. And I think for that day and possibly for another week, I was looking at the cars around me and thinking, what are you going to do? Because that film was so creepy and it got under your skin. So that was possibly the last time I felt paranoid about anything.
23: We'll explain why we're asking after 6.
3: Bongani, congratulations once again to your teams. Have a wonderful Wednesday. Bongani Bunga on 702 Breakfast in 18 minutes.
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3: I don't know why Conley's not playing a lovely day for you, Lester Kivett, because I'm sure you're going to have a lovely day in a place that is dubbed East Rural in Cape Town. Good morning.
8: Please don't ever associate me with any type of Arsenal fandom, please.
3: Not at all. Your lovely day would have nothing to do with the fact that Arsenal is going through to the final. You are a Man U guy, regardless of how terribly they do.
8: Look, the thing that irritates me about Arsenal fans, look, I can tolerate a Liverpool, very little club heritage there. I can tolerate a Man City. They're just new money, similar to Chelsea. But it's Arsenal, because every year is our year for Arsenal, until it's not. There is a dramatic sigh whenever a referee makes a decision. Look, the friends that I know and family that I know all see themselves as some form of philosopher kings. In fact, it's half of the faculty at SOAS in London, at the University of London. So that is generally what I feel about Arsenal fans. Everything is a process, a project, a young squad, all coded in please be patient with us. And there is no one I would hate more to win any form of trophy this year than that club, Arsenal.
3: They've been waiting for 20 years, Lester. Just
8: they can wait
3: allow them a victory once in a while, for Pitt's sake.
8: Allow them nothing. And I'm very, very disappointed in Manchester City's draw earlier this week. And I will throw my entire weight, seeing that my Manchester United has now qualified for the Champions League. All my weight goes into Manchester City. I'd rather be a true blue than one of those gooners.
3: Actually, there's a lovely clip about the meaning of the word gooner that is not appropriate for this time of the morning. But do find it on YouTube. I'll share the link with you. Anyway, why are you in Bahrain Estate, good sir?
8: It's Leicester in your lounge. You know, every first Wednesday of the month, we are invited by one of our listeners to colonize the lounge. And we're here in the lounge of the Ibrahims, Professor Nazima Ibrahim and her husband, Hussein. They've welcomed us in Bahrain Estate. I'm going to be honest with you. I didn't know where Bahrain Estate was earlier. It's going to also be part of my conversation this morning. As Cape Town grows, as we open up and start developing new pockets of land, how are you getting to know your city? I think I've got the southern suburbs, because that's where I grew up, down pat, but the Noordelijke Voorsteden, that's where I am, still trying to figure my way around. But now that the children are doing more after-school activities and extramurals where we have to take them to Eisteddfod's and sport days, and now you're discovering, for me, more places in the northern suburbs. So I'll speak to and open up the show by speaking to Nazima and Hussein Ibrahim, who've welcomed us into their home here in Bahrain Estate for Leicester in your lounge. But also it is our regular conversation with Ground Up at 6:40. After 7 o'clock, I'm going to be speaking to our Cape Talk commentator, Business Day parliamentary correspondent Tara Roos, about what's behind the arrest of Fadil Adams. And I don't know, Africa, there is very little that Fadil and I agree on, whether it is his personal politics, his identity politics, his stances and positions, and when it comes to the National Assembly, where he makes speeches and participates in committees. But I'm worried about the way in which he was arrested yesterday in a parliamentary village. I'm worried about what does it say about any other public representatives being arrested and the manner in which they are arrested by police for no moment wholly trust the motives of Fadil Adams, but I have to ask, what does it say of the arrest of a public representative, a member of the National Assembly, in that manner? I'll talk to Tara Roos about that at 7 o'clock. And then at 7:20, it's been a very difficult week for communities in Cape Town, a double tragedy as two infants found dumped in the space of 48 hours, one in Lotus River, another one in the Vryheid area. I'll speak to Lucinda Evans, a founder member of Police Abafazi Betu Women's Center. And then I asked the question, in the course of our job, we generally are privileged to meet very interesting, famous, maybe even celebrities. But has there ever been a time when you've met a celebrity and for an extended period of time just chatted as if you were two normal people? Have you ever?
3: Happens all the time.
8: Yeah.
3: Happens all the time. I mean, it's the joy of Cape Town, I think, which is why famous people love coming to Cape Town, because we don't worship the ground they walk on. So you end up having these lovely long conversations with, I mean, Richard Quest, for example, being one of those for me, which was an incredible honor. Yeah. The multiple times I had a chance to chat to him, just socially, not even interviewing him or doing the things that celebrity people do, you know?
8: We're far too cool. I'm going to be speaking to Alvin Andrews. He's a retired press photographer. And with all the hype around the Michael Jackson movie, he wants to come on here and talk to us about how he was once shooting a wedding. And then he put his camera down. The wedding was at the consulate office of the United States in Bishop's Court. And he put his camera down and he was looking, you know, some snacks to eat. And he opened the door, entered the room, he saw a snack table, he turned around, who's sitting on the couch? Michael Jackson. And then for a good 45 minutes, he says they had a conversation as normal people. And I'm going to be talking to him about that about 20 minutes past 8 o'clock. But all that and more in Leicester in your lounge this Wednesday morning, Africa.
1: 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Lester Kivett coming to you live from Barren Estate this morning.
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1: For your bragging rights today, we go back to this day in 1978 when an American dance drama film directed by John Bedham and produced by Robert Stigwood, starring John Travolta as Tony Monero, a young Italian-American man who spends his weekends dancing and drinking at a local disco while dealing with social tensions and disillusionment in his working class ethnic neighborhood in Brooklyn. Well, the soundtrack to the film went to the top of the charts, where it stayed for an astonishing 18 weeks at the top of the UK album charts. What is the name, the title of the film that included this song in its soundtrack?

0: Of deemed culturally, historically, and aesthetically significant by the Library of Congress and selected for preservation in the United States National Film Registry. What is the title of this American dance drama film that saw its soundtrack topping the UK album charts for an astonishing 18 weeks on this day in 1978? If you know the answer and you'd like to earn yourself those bragging rights, give me a call now on 021-446-0567 or 011-883-0702.
1: EWN Traffic.
0: Have you ever watched the film, I wonder, Amo? Good morning.
2: A very good morning to you, Africa. No, actually, I don't want to crack my skull thinking if I've had all, but I know the song. Please, I know the song and the people, the group who did the song. So, no, maybe not the movie, but the song, yes, I do.
0: Probably one of the most butchered songs on any karaoke night, How Deep Is Your Love, and anything else sung by this group, by the way, because they have such high falsettos that you have these very drunk men often trying to hit those notes, and you go, no, dearest, you are not going to get there, so do not even try. If you know the title of the film, you most welcome to call me now and come and grab your bragging rights. What's happening on the roads?
2: Well, in El Dorado Park, we've got a busy morning. On the N12 East, we already have got delays between Klipspruit Valley Road and the Golden Highway. The Golden Highway in itself backed up approaching East Street. This is due to the long-term roadworks that have been taking place along this route. Please be patient if you're traveling along this route. One lane remains closed off to traffic, so please be extra careful along that route. And then traveling in Cape Town, we do have some issues on the N2 outgoing. An accident reported right before Marcusa Road. Please be on the lookout there. And Chapman's Peak Drive remains closed off to traffic, while in Grassy Park, traffic lights are out of order at Clip and Lake Road. Please be on the lookout there and approach with care. We'll have more updates for you right at the top of the hour. Stay tuned.
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0: This film soundtrack went to the top of the UK charts, where it stayed for a staggering 18 weeks, starting its run on this day in 1978. Irene, in Retreat, what is the title of this film? Good morning.
3: Morning, Africa. The title is Saturday Night Fever.
0: It is indeed. For extra bonus points, the name of the group that sang the song?
3: The Bee Gees.
0: The Bee Gees, indeed. Double dose of bragging rights for you today, Irene. Congratulations, Irene, calling us there from Retreat. Saturday Night Fever is the title of the American dance drama starring John Travolta as Tony Manero. And the Bee Gees are the group that gave us a wonderful, wonderful, wonderful playlist of music inspired, of course, by this film. Coming up shortly, we'll talk about why 60% of South African children are not ready for school at the age of 5.
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0: In the last couple of years, we've seen the purview of early childhood development shifting from social development to basic education. And yesterday, the Minister of Basic Education, Sivuyo Kgarube, raising a concern around the state of ECDs in this country. Joining me on the line now is

0: The monitoring, evaluation, research and learning specialist at Brandline Africa. That's Nyaratso Mutana. Nyaratso, very good morning and welcome to the show.
1: Good morning and thank you for having me. Good morning to you and your listeners.
0: It is a very high percentage of our children who are not developmentally on track by the age of five. 60%, that's nearly two-thirds. What are we doing wrong?
1: I think this figure, if you look at it, it's not new to all of us that are working in the ECD space. It could be new to other people that are not really familiar with what's happening in this space. But, you know, there are some elements of work, obviously, that has been working, you know, obviously what you mentioned earlier, moving, early childhood development from DSD itself to, you know, to DBE, you know, and building a regulatory framework around the work, you know, just to make sure that it's part of the education continuum. I think that's commendable. That's the government saying that ECD is not just a social development issue, but it's also an education development issue, but it also borders on other issues like health and nutrition, lots of other issues. So there has been some work that the government has done or that we are doing as a country that's commendable. But if you look at it, like you said, more than 60% means that six in 10 children in this country, they arrive at a school gate with learning gaps. They're already behind when they get there, before they even write a single test, right, or read a single page. And that's a gap that you've created already, and it follows them through the education continuum. They are starting the education, the primary school with education gaps, and obviously, with the statistics that we're referring to, that we're speaking about here, that the minister was also talking about at the recent at the conference, is that you know what this tells us is that the children in wealthiest quintiles are doing much better. They are on track in comparison to those that are in lower quintiles. So obviously, this will tell you about inequalities, that the country is in crisis, right, in terms of inequalities. So it's not just the developmental developmental crises that are there, but it's more like the child's postcode determines their developmental outcomes before they even start grade. So there is work that has been done that is well, but there are also some challenges that we've picked up.
0: In your opinion, Nyaratso, what do we need to be focusing on and focusing on urgently as far as interventions are concerned to mitigate against what will be a devastating impact of having 60% of our children developmentally not being ready at the age of five?
1: Yeah, so I'm hoping that by the time that we get to have the next Thrive by Five Index report, this picture would have changed, right? It should be 60%, at least more than 60% that are on track as opposed to those that are not on track. So there's work that the government is already doing, you know, obviously having these dialogues and conferences where we speak about all these issues in the early childhood development space. I think it is a starting point, it is commendable. And not to say that we've not been doing this for years, we have been having conversations and conferences and also research and, you know, peer-reviewed papers as well. But what needs to happen on the ground is ensuring that there is continued holistic support to the children in the early childhood development sector. So when I speak about holistic support, it's development is not just an education sector, like I said earlier on. It's also health and nutrition. It's also involving the parents and communities where these children come from. It's also safety and security. And also, obviously, the interventions that government are implementing, like your, I think I've got back echo at the back, but it's fine. I'll just continue. So the interventions that they are implementing, like your Banapele registration drive, and obviously all these conferences, like I said. So we should work very closely with the government, you know, as organizations, as people that are interested in investing in early childhood development. There should be that partnership to ensure that holistic, there's that holistic service provision. And obviously, what would be easy to refer to there is the nurturing care framework, right? That kind of like covers the needs, like, you know, your learning outcomes, your
0: I am going to have to leave it there, I'm afraid, Nyarato. We are running up against news. Nyarato Mutana, a monitoring, evaluation, research and learning specialist at Brandline Africa. Bongani Bingo on 702, speaking to ATM's parliamentary leader, Vuyo Zungula, ahead of Friday's Constitutional Court ruling on Palapala. And Lester Kivett coming to you live from Berean Estate in this month's edition of Lester in Your Lounge. Have a wonderful Wednesday in the company of Cape Talk and 702. It's a minute after six.
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3: The health minister urges South Africans not to panic over Hunter virus, and Donald Trump pauses operations in the Strait of Hormuz to reach a deal with Iran. Good morning, I'm Sfiso Zulu. Health Minister Aaron Motsoaledi says authorities are tracing people who may have come into contact with confirmed Hunter virus patients. The World Health Organization has confirmed 2 cases and 5 suspected cases among 147 passengers who were on board a cruise ship near Cape Verde. A British tourist flown to South Africa for treatment at a Johannesburg hospital and remains in critical condition after testing positive for Hunter virus, while a second suspected local case was reported after a patient collapsed at OR Tambo International Airport while en route to the Netherlands, later died at a Kempton Park hospital. Hunter virus is a rare but potentially deadly virus primarily spread by rodents. Motsoaledi has urged the public not to panic, saying health authorities are closely monitoring the situation.
4: We are tracking people who could have been in touch to see the extent to which other members of the public who got in touch with the patients or the deceased were affected. But up to so far, that information is not there. It's still ongoing work.
3: Parliament and the Board of Health Care Funders are at odds about whether the Constitutional Court has exclusive jurisdiction to hear a case challenging the NHI Act. Parliament's legal team told the court yesterday that papers brought by the board lack factual detail to trigger exclusive jurisdiction. It says the board relies on a claim that Parliament failed in its constitutional duties without providing sufficient detail in its initial affidavit. The board argues that the public was not given adequate information to meaningfully participate in hearings into the NHI bill, which allows for universal health care. Dimakatso Lishuru reports.
5: The BHF has argued that its contention that the consultation process was superficial renders the legislation invalid. This, it says, opens the gate for direct access to the apex court as the court of first and last instance. Advocate Bruce Leach, on behalf of BHF, says only the Constitutional Court can decide this case.
6: It is only this court, and it is only fitting and proper that it is this court that should do so.
5: Parliament's legal team disagrees. Advocate Ngwako Maineje argued the case does not meet the threshold.
7: The substance of this challenge, the core of it, is about the outcome. And there is no breach when the outcome is not what they sought or the outcome is rational. They needed to apply for direct access for that, and they haven't.
5: Parliament maintains the application should be dismissed or at most reduced to a narrow question about whether there was a reasonable process when viewed as a whole. Dimakatso Leshoro, Eyewitness News.
3: And U.S. President Donald Trump says he's stopping the military operation to escort ships through the Strait of Hormuz to reach a deal with Iran to end the Middle East war. Trump's so-called Project Freedom to help vessels leave the checkpoint to the Gulf where Iran has seized control in response to being attacked began on Monday. But Trump says that he is now pausing it after a request by mediator Pakistan and other countries. He says they have mutually agreed that while the blockade will remain in full force and effect, Project Freedom will be paused for a short period of time to see whether or not the agreements can be finalized and signed. Washington is maintaining a blockade of Iran's ports in a bid to pressure Iran to make a deal to end the war that the United States and Israel launched on the 28th of February. U.S. Secretary of State Marco Rubio says the objectives of Operation Epic Fury have been concluded.
8: We're not cheering for an additional situation to occur. We would prefer the path of peace. What the president would prefer is a deal. He would prefer to sit down, work out a memorandum of understanding for future negotiations that touches on all the key topics that have to be addressed, a full opening of the strait so the world can get back to normal.
3: Gold is trading at $4,556.70 an ounce. The rand is at 16.55 to the dollar, 22.47 to the pound, 19.40 to the euro. Brent crude oil is at $107.74 a barrel.
9: And in the traffic, we've got delays on the M1 North. This is between Boysons Road and Carr Street. There's also queuing traffic in Eldorado Park along the N12 East between Clispert Valley Road and the Golden Highway.
10: And in your sport, Arsenal beat Atletico Madrid 1-0 to go through to a first Champions League final in 20 years. Orlando Pirates keeps the pressure on Sundowns after last night's 2-0 win over Stellenbosch. And John Ram eligible to play in next year's Ryder Cup.
3: A partly cloudy day in store for Gauteng with showers and thunder showers expected. Johannesburg starting at 8 degrees, peaking at 14. Pretoria 9 and 16. Vereeniging 9 as well and a high of 14 degrees. Cape Town's going to be partly cloudy along with a southeasterly breeze, a low of 12 and a high of 19. The top story in EWN this hour. Health Minister Aaron Motsoaledi says authorities are tracing people who may have come into contact with confirmed Hunter virus patients.
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0: 7 minutes after 6 o'clock on this Wednesday. It is the 6th of May. 2026. Welcome to the program. My name indeed is Bongani Bingwa. If you are somebody who follows mixed martial arts, you'll remember round about this time last year, as we headed towards June 2025, there was a Brave Combat Federation world title fight. The defending champion, Nicholas Hwende, born in Zimbabwe, trains here in Johannesburg, was preparing for the fight of his life, and it is one that unfortunately he did lose. He's since, of course, won back. He's since won that fight, and now he seeks to regain the title that he lost in June last year. Nicholas Hwende will be talking to us in the first hour of the show. In our Africa report, we thought we'd focus on something a little different from the rest of the continent, as it were. The big story, of course, no doubt, as the week progresses, is going to be, what does the highest court in the land have to say about the Palapala matter? Now, to be clear, the Constitutional Court is not looking into the president's innocence or guilt. In fact, what they're looking at, I think, is far more consequential for our democracy and will be certainly in the future. It's not about any individual, but it's whether our system of democracy actually works. The trias politica. Remember that? We have a system of checks and balances where the executive cannot just do what it wants, whenever it wants, however it wants. The president and his cabinet have to be held to account, and only parliament can do so. And did they hear?
12: This is Breakfast with Bongani Bingwa
13: on 7:02.
12: Let's walk the talk.
0: When questions arise about the conduct of the head of state or his cabinet, the members of his executive team, it is the role of parliament to hold them to account, to say, hang on a minute. Are you doing what you were supposed to? Were you allowed to do what you have done? We saw a spectacular failure when it came to the 246 million rand that was spent on security upgrades on the former president Jacob Zuma's home. Accountability completely failed there. The Constitutional Court later found, this was about 2016, that Parliament, the National Assembly, had breached its constitutional obligation by failing to hold the executive accountable. Specifically, of course, they ignored the former public protector Thuli Madonsela's report, Secure in Comfort, and it was a matter of numbers. Now, in 2022, because, you know, our memories don't always go that far, the numbers were still on the side of the ANC. And when the Palapala matter came up, you remember, of course, there was that Section 89 panel that was appointed that included a former chief justice looking into whether or not there was a case
11: for the president to answer. What did that Section 89 panel find? Yes, indeed, there was a case for the president to answer. And they said there was prima facie evidence that, you know, the president might have violated his oath of office and the Constitution. Their report was not to say whether he had or not. Following that report, Parliament was then supposed to establish an ad hoc committee, much like you have seen in the Julia Simkhwanazi allegations, to look into what the president may or may not have done wrong. They didn't get that far. They used their numbers and they shielded the president. Certainly, that is the assertion of the EFF. That is the assertion of the African Transformation Movement. And so they took that process under review all the way to the Constitutional Court. And that's what we're going to get a judgment on Friday. It is going to be a big news day. And I'm struggling from where I'm sitting to see how Parliament gets away with it. Because, as I say, the Con Court will not be judging the guilt or innocence of the president, but they'll certainly be looking to whether the Parliament held him accountable. And I don't know if they did, because that matter still hangs in the air. Mateo?
14: So when you're explaining it, I'm thinking it's between lawmaking, the enforcement of it, and what now the Constitutional Court is going to be doing in terms of interpreting the law. So you're saying that Parliament could be in trouble for not enforcing some of their laws as well?
11: Yeah, I mean, certainly there are processes, right? Because what was expected was the panel was going to recommend to Parliament to say, look, there's a case for this man to answer. It may be that he's got fantastic answers and he can explain everything away, but at the very least, on the face of it, there is a case here for this man to answer. He may have violated. We're not saying he did, but he may have. You then must establish a process to investigate and find out if indeed that is the case. They didn't do so. Do you see what I mean? So I'm struggling because do you understand, as you sit here now, all these years later, what the president's role was or was not as far as the money that was found in his couch? Can any South African really, really explain, right? All that money stashed in a couch for, what was it? Buffalo. Was it buffalo?
14: Is it not Ankole?
11: Right? Not these sure. Cows.
14: Yeah.
11: You see, it gets all muddled up, right? We don't remember. That were never actually delivered or taken. Right? Does it? And then people jumping borders, chasing. So the focus has been on everybody else but the man at the center of the saga. I'm not seeing how the Constitutional Court is going to be able to avoid that. And I think part of the delay, because you remember the EFF at some point having to march to the Constitutional Court to say, hey, Bafetu, where is this judgment? Part of why it may have taken so long is that they have to be very careful about what they do, because of course, as I say, this has far longer resonance than this term and this president. It really will set the ball rolling for what may happen to future administrations and future presidents and future parliaments.
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13: 7:02 weekday mornings, 6 to 9 a.m.
11: And in that regard then, our big interview is with Vuyo Zungula, who is of course the leader of the African Transformation Movement in Parliament. And they're certainly a party that have kept up with this matter and they want this matter brought to some finality. Mateo, you'll remember the other day we spoke about what people are doing to mitigate against rising fuel costs. Well, Discovery Insure say they've got a study. They can already tell that South Africans are taking fewer trips, that we are pouring less fuel into our motor vehicles. We'll speak to their CEO, Robert Atwell, about all of that. And then, of course, it being a Wednesday, it's another corporate that cares. We'll speak to Westgrow.
13: Let's walk the talk.
12: 7:02.
11: You've just joined us. My name is Bongani Bingwa. I'm in a studio full of colleagues, lots of people behind the scenes who make the show come together as they do. And the voices that you're familiar with hearing, of course, Mateo Kharipe, whom you've already heard, and Amo Ramila. And our shout out this morning, you can send us a WhatsApp voice note to 072-702-1702 is simply this. What are you paranoid about? Right? What situations make you feel paranoid? And how do you respond when you feel that way? Do these feelings come up suddenly or do they build up over time? And how much have past events shaped how you respond to these situations? So, example, do you sometimes worry if people might be talking behind your back? Friends, family, co-workers, plotting or at least gossiping about you? Do you wonder what somebody's hidden motive might be? They pay you a compliment. They bring nice to you. Do you think, right? Do you worry about infidelity? Those persistent, unfounded suspicions that your romantic partner, your significant other may be, and you don't have any proof, but you just go, I did like, the wires are not connecting. Do you worry about being watched? Maybe you're at the gym. Maybe you feel like sometimes at the mall, you're being followed. I'm very paranoid when I drive. I constantly look behind me. I don't get into my yard if there's a car behind me. I follow all those safety protocols to the degree that I actually reverse into my yard. Because you can imagine, I come out when it's pitch black, when I drive out in the morning. So I'd rather reverse because at all times, my eyes are on the road. I want to see you when you're coming. Mateo, what are you paranoid about?
14: So you spin the block if somebody's following you.
11: Or I'll stop and I'll put my hazards on and try to see where they're going.
14: Okay.
11: And I'll stop ahead of my house. I don't want them to know where I'm going.
14: No, got you. I'm always paranoid around losing money or being robbed, right? So whenever I'm at an ATM, I'm extra aware. I just happen to be aware, as South Africans are, I mean, in the country we're living in. So if I'm walking around, if I'm going to withdraw money, if I know I have something to do and at the mall or something, I'm always aware. I'm never really just strolling through.
11: Can I raise you one? So I may have told you that the other day, just the other weekend, I was part of the Lobola negotiations.
14: Yes.
11: And I bought a whole chunk of cash.
14: Yes.
11: And I had to have it for a couple of days. And I eventually passed it on to its rightful owners with some...
14: Were you sweating bullets?
11: Yeah. You know, you're like, yay, what if something goes wrong? And also because, I don't have a safe or anything like that, right? Where do you find a place to hide money in the house?
14: Because you never have to.
11: You know, exactly. Yeah. It was just like a bizarre 2 or 3 days where I just thought, can somebody come and get this money? Amo?
9: I'm paranoid about leaving electrical appliances on.
11: Yay.
9: I'm so paranoid about that. I will leave, if we're heading somewhere and I think, did I switch off the iron? I'll go back and check. If it's winter, the heaters, I will think, did I put the gas heater? Yeah. I'm so paranoid about that because I don't want anything drastic happening in our absence.
11: Yeah. So we've developed a system in my household where we switch off the cylinder first.
9: Yeah.
11: To make sure the thing is off. And then we do the, 2, 3, 1 buttons and put it on off. But the cylinder must be switched off first because that feeling of, did I switch it off? Is it on? I can't.
9: Yeah.
11: What are you paranoid about? Tell us on 072-702-1702.
12: Breakfast with Bongani Bingwa
13: on 702. Let's walk the talk.
11: And of course, if you're an Arsenal fan this morning, how happy are you? Thierry Henry, former Arsenal great, he, of course, a member of the Invincibles. You know what he had to say about this team last night, Mateo? He's got a new nickname for them, but they have to win next week first.
15: You know what? You mentioned the Invincibles earlier. If that Arsenal team manages to win the Champions League, they will be known for me as the Unforgettables. Something like they haven't done, so you have to put it out there. I don't want to put them under pressure, but
11: Unforgettables! Yesterday, of course, Arsenal making it into the Champions League final for the first time in 20 years. I'm paranoid that they were celebrating too much yesterday. Of course, and you must celebrate getting into the final. I get it. But
9: you
11: I was
9: feel
11: just
9: like
11: wait
9: it?
11: Until next week.
9: Yeah.
14: No, I think they did well because you get it out of your system because some teams don't do that and then celebrate past success. So
11: gosh.
14: Get it over and done with.
13: 702.
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13: Let's walk the talk.
11: Mateo, you've got a question of your own?
14: Yeah, I want to know this morning, what's your comfort drink when you're sitting at home relaxing on your couch? Is it water, coffee?
11: Something
14: a little stronger?
11: You know, glass of wine, burgundy. Red wine.
14: Red wine.
11: Yeah.
14: Okay, Amo?
9: First cup of coffee. I'll have my cup of coffee just to feel warm and relaxed and at home, and then I can have my glass of wine.
14: Even on a hot day?
9: Yeah. You won't be surprised. I actually, you know, I don't even drink cold water. My water has to be boiled from the kettle before I drink it. I mean, just like fresh water. Whoa. So even on a hot day, yes, I'll boil the kettle first before I have my water.
14: Mm-hmm. I think you know people.
11: Okay. 702 Land believes all of that, right?
12: 702.
13: Weather.
11: A cloudy day in store for Gauteng. Widespread showers. Temperatures really dropping. Johannesburg and for Vereeniging will peak at only 14 degrees. Pretoria, 16. Cape Town maxes at 19. Mahikeng, also 14. Bloemfontein, 10. Gqeberha in East London, 18 degrees. Kimberley, 10.
13: 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Traffic.
11: 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Amo, a first look at the roads.
9: Well, Bongani, we've got delays in Eldorado Park along the N12 East. This is just as you head towards the Deep Kloof interchange. This is due to peak time delays. Delays coming out of Klipspruit Valley Road. There's also queuing traffic reported on the Marquan North. This is between Boysons Road and Car Street at the Double Decker section. Traveling in the city of Tshwane, we've got delays on the R80 East Mabopane Highway between the Hairpin Bend and Eskom Patlele Drive. More updates coming up, but if you see anything else, we're on X at EWN Traffic.
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16: 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Number 49. What's that random warning light that keeps popping up on my car's dashboard? 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
12: Add your voice.
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17: Good morning, 702 Land. Good morning, Bongani, and the rest of the team. I get paranoid when I am driving. I'm always, you know, fully observant. Any suspicious car that might be following me or any funny, you know, activities. Even in the morning when I start the car, like, I always make sure that there's, you know, there's no shady characters around and stuff like that. Seppo from Frontierly.
11: We're asking you, what are you paranoid about? We'll explain why we're asking coming up. Now, it's 24 minutes after 6 o'clock. Things you need to know at this hour. Big story yesterday. National Coloured Congress leader Fadil Adams arrested after failing to hand himself over to police. And the South African Police Services had wanted him on charges of fraud and defeating the ends of justice. His arrest is linked to the 2017 murder case, I should rather say, of our ANC Youth League politician Sindiso Magagla. Ever received unexpected help from a complete stranger? Well, listen to this name, Reginald Maimela. It's a name we should all repeat, right? Reginald Maimela. He's a Checkers 6060 driver from Bela Bela. And a video has gone viral after he stopped during a delivery to help a stranded motorist with a dead battery. He even tried jump-starting the car using his delivery bike and gave the driver a lift to go and get a new battery and then came back to help him fix the car. And it's an act of kindness that has impressed many South Africans online. Why are we asking you about paranoia? Well, the Russian president Vladimir Putin is reportedly becoming increasingly isolated. He apparently now spends extended hours and periods in underground bunkers due to fears of a possible assassination or even a coup attempt. Security around him has dramatically been tightened, strict controls on staff. He hardly goes anywhere, and there's certainly heavy surveillance measures. This is all in response to threats, including fears he might be killed via a drone. Reports suggesting growing tensions within Russia's political and security elites, raising concerns about internal instability as well as external risks. Are you a Putin of sorts? What are you paranoid about? The Eiffel Tower was opened to the public on this day in 1889 for the World Fair, and it marks, it was of course meant to mark rather 100 years since the French Revolution. Designed by Gustave Eiffel, the 300 meter structure was completed in just over 2 years. Initially, Parisians thought of it as an eyesore. They didn't like it. But it very quickly became the fair's main attraction and has now become one of the world's most iconic landmarks. How often do people mispronounce your name? Do you know the actor? Americans would call her Gaburé Sidibé. Gaburé Sidibé. She says actually her name is Gaburé Sidibé. It's a Senegalese name. She's an American actress who was born on this day in 1983. You'll know her, of course, for her Oscar-nominated breakout role in Precious. She's also appeared in American Horror Story. And she studied at Mercy College. And she married Brandon Frankel in 2021 and welcomed two babies, twins Cooper and Maya, in 2024. How do you feel when people mispronounce your name? And have you had to accept it? She's accepted that Americans will call her Gaburé Sidibé, but in fact her name is Gaburé Sidibé. Do you just let it slide, or do you always feel the need to correct?
12: 702.
13: The newspapers.
11: Sifiso Zulu is here. Do you let it slide, Sifiso, or do you say Sifiso?
3: No, I sometimes let it slide.
11: What do people call you?
3: I mean, it's an easy name. People never get my name wrong.
11: They never call you Sifiso.
3: Some people say Sofiso.
11: Sofiso?
3: Yeah.
11: All right, Sifiso, Sofiso, what's in the papers?
3: In Tokyo, a tiny centuries-old shrine is helping people land hard-to-get concert tickets. Yes, it is a thing in Tokyo. So people go to the shrine, right, and write specific wishes of the artist they would like to see perform. So in Tokyo, it is hard to get tickets for certain concerts. There is a complicated system. So people then will go to the shrine and then they make their wishes to say, I would like to go see Bongani perform live. And actually some people's wishes do come true and they get those tickets, but some don't get so lucky. But if you go to the shrine, apparently you can write your wish down to see your favorite artist and then you get your tickets.
11: What newspaper is that?
3: That is in the BBC News.
11: Ah. How far they have come, eh? The front page of the Business Day is a picture of the Constitutional Court hearing an application in Joburg yesterday. This is the one that you've been talking about, Sfiso, from the Board of Healthcare Funders and the Western Cape Government over the National Health Insurance Public Participation Process. The front page of the Citizen, NHI again, partly deaf to the public. But they also have a picture of the music sensation Tyler showing off her peacock-inspired creation at the Met Gala Costume Art in New York on Monday. And the Sowetan front page, essay on high alert. This is the inclement weather we're all experiencing.
13: EWN Business.
11: Hotel wants to know, what's your comfort drink on the couch when sitting at home relaxing? Is it water? Is it coffee? Is it juice? Is it beer? Or is it red wine? QUB40, what prompts the question?
18: Obongane, the world's largest beer producer, Anheuser-Busch InBev, is pinning its hopes on this year's World Cup to improve consumption. The company has been struggling to move alcohol sales, with younger people living sober and the rest of its customers living healthier lifestyles. Now, AB InBev says volumes unexpectedly grew in the first quarter of 2026, up 0.8% in the first quarter. Now, the South African breweries, the local unit of AB InBev, achieved record high beer volumes. This performance was part of a strong start to the year, with beer volumes in the region growing 1.2%.
11: You haven't had one, right?
18: No.
11: Beer volumes.
18: Strong beer demand in Mexico, Colombia, and Peru drove volumes in the region up 4.8% in that period. Now, that helped the firm perform at a time when China and the US reported sluggish consumption. In 2022, you'll remember during the Qatar World Cup, alcohol sales were banned, which was quite a hit for AB InBev. The most popular drinks during any World Cup are water, beer, coffee, wine, and spirits in that order. Now, according to FIFA, during the 2010 FIFA World Cup, when we hosted it, over 750,000 liters of beer was sold, specifically within the 10 hosting stadiums and fan zones. SAB sold an extra 130,000 hectoliters of beer during the five-week tournament. This surge in sales equated to roughly 44 million 340 milliliter bottles of beer, 44 million of them sold during that
11: time. I wonder
18: time.
11: if it had anything to do with the fact that it was just here in South Africa.
18: Yeah, Philip was here.
11: I'd be curious to see the Russian figures because they also know how to hold down a drink or two. Where's the rand?
18: 16 rand 54 against the US dollar, up by more than 0.5% this morning. 19 rand 39 against the euro and 22 rand 43 cents against the British pound. Price of gold up 2%, $4,646 an ounce, while platinum is up 2% as well at $2,003. Brent crude down 1.5% at $108 a barrel. I'll tell you about that later. News after 7.
11: Spiso Zulu, we need to all brace ourselves for some brrrr.
3: That's right, Bongani. Emergency services across Gauteng are on high alert to monitor places prone to flooding. The South African Weather Service has warned of heavy downpours this week. In Ekurhuleni, disaster and emergency management teams say they are keeping a close eye. Spokesperson William Tladi.
19: Currently, the city is experiencing copious amount of rain with possibilities of flooding the low-lying bridges and prone residential areas.
3: Joburg Emergency Services spokesperson Robert Mulaudzi says teams have been deployed across the city.
20: From our side as the city of Johannesburg, emergency management services, we remain on high alert, monitoring all seven regions of the city for any emergencies which might occur.
3: As the Madlala Commission of Inquiry focuses on the 2021 theft of cocaine at the Hawks' storage facility in KwaZulu-Natal, a key witness has applied to testify in camera. The commission yesterday started focusing on drug busts carried out by law enforcement authorities. Hawks head of Serious Organized Crime Investigations, Hendrik Flynn, testified about cocaine that was stolen in Port Shepstone in 2021. Alfara Mushwana reports.
21: When drugs are seized by police, they are recorded in the SAPS 13 register, a system used for storing seized items typically located at police stations. Standard procedure requires that the drugs be transferred immediately or in exceptional cases within 7 days to a forensic science laboratory for testing and destruction. However, the 541 kilograms of cocaine were never taken to the lab and were instead stolen at the Hawks' storage facility. Major General Hendrik Flynn says it was unusual that the drugs were not stored at a police station but instead kept at the Hawks' storage.
22: It is of concern that 4 months after the seizure, the cocaine had not been transferred to FSL.
21: Flynn will conclude his testimony today, after which a new witness is expected to take the stand. However, another witness has applied to testify in camera on Friday, an application the commission is set to rule on tomorrow. Alfa Ramshwana, Eyewitness News, Pretoria.
3: The presiding judge in the trial of alleged underworld gang boss Nafeez Modak has warned the defense could be shut down. Modak, who is on trial along 14 co-accused, is facing 122 charges in the Western Cape High Court, including murder, racketeering, extortion, fraud and money laundering. Tensions flared in court yesterday after Modak's lawyer requested yet another postponement. Carlo Peterson reports.
23: Nafeez Modak's lawyer, Advocate Bashir Sibda, told the court he needed more time to line up an additional defense witness. But the application was met with a strong warning from Judge Robert Heaney, who pointed to the string of delays since the trial got underway 2 years ago. Heaney made it clear his patience was wearing thin by instructing the defense to provide a finalist of witnesses.
24: If not, you close your case or I'll close your case. Don't talk to me, speak to Mr.
23: The matter is said to proceed today with the defense under pressure to produce a new witness. Carlo Peterson, Eyewitness News.
3: And 9 people have died in an explosion at a coal mine in Colombia in the latest fatal accident to hit the country's mining sector. Emergency workers say they rescued 6 miners from the shafts north of the capital, Bogotá. Colombia's National Mining Agency says a buildup of gases is thought to have caused the explosion on Monday. Many mines in Colombia are operated informally and without proper safety standards. A partly cloudy day in store for Gauteng, with showers expected today. The temperatures are at lows of 8 and 9 degrees, peaking at highs between 14 and 16.
9: And in the traffic, we've got delays on the Marquand North between Voisins Road and Car Street. That's due to peak time delays there. There's also peak time pressure piling up along the N12 East in the Eldorado Park area towards the Golden Highway.
3: The top story this hour, emergency services across Gauteng are monitoring places prone to flooding.
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25: Hey, Bongles and the team. You know, after watching Person of Interest on Netflix, That show has made me so paranoid. I am literally very careful about what I say over the phone or just in general, because who's listening, you know? And the way I will cover my, you know, my camera, the camera on my phone, just to make sure that nobody's watching or, I don't know, it's just made things weird. The fact that there could be a possibility of something like that, Bonga at Waterfall.
0: Good morning, Bongs and the team. So I'm very paranoid about locking my car. I'm very scared of being car jammed. So before I go into the mall, I'll lock, check the door, check the boot, and then go in. And then sometimes while I'm in there, like I forget if I actually did lock it and I panic and then I have to go check. So yeah, I'm very paranoid about locking my car. Label from Pretoria.
2: Good morning, Bongani and your team. I am so paranoid about Arsenal winning. Just jokes. Bongani, I am paranoid about being followed. I don't like any lights behind me anytime after 7 p.m. I don't like any lights. If I'm going to my house, I'm going to slow down and pass. I need to see that you are not following me or anything like that. I just can't have any lights behind me. Temba from Pretoria.
8: Good morning, Bongani. I'm paranoid about being a meme going viral and just being a laughing stock. Because these days people just have their cameras out there. So when I'm in a restaurant, I try to make sure that I'm chewing the right way. There's nothing funny that I'm doing, because I feel like it would be so depressing to be viral, especially for the wrong things. Or, being viral for just being a laughing stock, basically.
11: Sometimes, I mean, some friends and I, we've taken photos of each other over the years and we use them as memes in our WhatsApp groups. And it's often the funniest thing. Used carefully in the right moment, it can be really, really hilarious. What are you paranoid about? We're speaking about reports that suggest that the Russian president, Vladimir Putin, is increasingly paranoid because, of course, as that war in Ukraine continues to drag out, he's got fears of being poisoned, of being hit by a drone, and he's spending a lot more time in underground bunkers for all those palatial homes. What are you paranoid about?
10: EWN Sport.
11: I was completely paranoid, Cindy Paluta, about the Arsenal game last night. I thought, firstly, I have to get up in the morning and be at work and be sharp and all the rest of it. And I thought, if I watch it, I promise you, I thought I'll jinx it.
14: Okay, so you didn't watch
11: it. No,
14: I went to bed. That's why they won. So you were right in your paranoia of that. So what a night for Arsenal, hey? 20 years since they've been in a Champions League final and they're there. The only unbeaten side of the Champions League this season.
11: Yeah. I mean, listen, you've got to talk about our defense. You've got to talk about our goalkeeper. He's got a clean sheet. He's got a 9-game clean sheet, and if he gets a clean sheet next week, he'll break the record for the Champions League. In the last 4 games, we've only conceded 1 goal. That's throughout the 2 games of the quarters and the 2 semis. So we are looking pretty.
14: You are. So are you paranoid that the game that you slip up against is going to be the final?
11: I was paranoid that yesterday they were celebrating too quickly.
14: Okay, good.
11: Mateo says they need to, because some teams don't celebrate. And then they get to the final and there's this pressure, you know. So get it out of the way and then go focus on the big game next week.
14: I'm waiting for the memes of Arsenal, always the bridesmaid, never the bride.
11: Oh, gosh.
14: Right? Bukayo Saka with the goal last night just before halftime in the second leg of the semi-final, giving them the 2-1 aggregate win. Saka says the atmosphere at the Emirates was insane.
15: Yeah, it's easier said than done. You know, this game is a high-pressure game. It means a lot to both sides and we managed to manage it well and take ourselves to the final, so we're happy. It started before the game, you know, when we were arriving in the coaches. I've never seen anything like it. And they pushed us and pushed us and pushed us, and they got this moment in the end, so we're celebrating it together.
11: I mean, he's really the signifier of what this side has gone through, coming back, dealing with injury and just scraping, not playing the most elegant football, but just getting the points that you need on the board to get through to the next one and the next one and the next one and the next one.
14: Well, they wait to see who they're going to play. It's either going to be defending champions PSG or Bayern Munich. And I'm not confident for you against
11: Bayern. No, I'm pretty confident against Bayern. We've beaten them in this campaign. PSG, you're...
14: Okay, we'll see. The final is May the 30th. Tonight, PSG travelling to Germany with a 5-4 aggregate lead. Orlando Pirates are keeping the pressure on league leader Sundowns with a 2-0 win over Stellenbosch last night. Kieran Thompson was there.
10: Patrick Maswanganyi played a starring role for the Buccaneers, who moved within 2 points of log leaders Mamelodi Sundowns. He provided an assist for an Evidence Makgopa opener before netting a goal of his own on the stroke of half-time. Abdeslam Ordu's side are doing their all to wrestle the title away from Masandawana, ensuring that the season is in for a thrilling conclusion in the final three games.
16: The boys really did well. Let's see what will be the result at the end of the season. The most important is to give this competitiveness to the PSL until the end. I think it was really a good test today for us because you don't know what will happen in next few matches.
10: The Sea Robbers will be hoping for a favour from Kaizer Chiefs, who battle the Brazilians this evening. Kieran Thompson, Eyewitness News Sport, Athlone Stadium.
14: So if you're watching us on the live YouTube stream on the show,
11: Cindy's wagging
14: what you're missing off air is me asking all the Orlando Pirates fans in studio why they are not wearing their Kaizer Chiefs jerseys today, because there's a big game today and they need Kaizer Chiefs to do them a huge favor.
11: Yep, against Sundowns. And as you told us many a time, you don't wear the jersey on the day of the game.
14: Okay, so...
11: wear it afterwards.
14: So when Kaizer Chiefs...
11: So tomorrow we are black and gold.
14: If they win tonight.
11: Black and gold.
14: This team will come
11: yes,
14: in a Kaizer Chiefs jersey.
11: Black and gold. I don't know. I don't know about
14: KG's
11: a jersey.
14: Like, yeah, like I don't
11: we'll,
14: care.
11: We'll wear the colors. Yeah, we'll wear the colors.
14: No, I'm almost coming.
17: I'll definitely wear it. I'll wear.
11: Where would
17: I'll wear
11: a jersey from.
14: You will come in. You will come in yellow and yes. Tomorrow. Mark my words. Pirates stay 2 points behind Sundowns. The game at Loftus is sold out tonight. Please don't go. Try go there if you don't have a ticket. Also last night, Nedbank Cup winners Durban City held Sewelele to All Orbits College, moving further away from relegation with a 2-1 win over Magesi. In golf, John Ram will be eligible to play next year's Ryder Cup. He'll pay fines believed to be around £2 million and play a minimum of 5 DP World Tour events. He's been in that long-standing dispute with the European Tour after refusing to pay, having played in LIV golf events without official permission. And in the IPL, the Chennai Super Kings beat the Delhi Capitals by 8 wickets. Cindy Paluta, Eyewitness News Sport.
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18: 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My name is David Khasao. I'm from Naturena, Soweto. I've been listening to 702 since I was still young. 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
26: 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I am 11 years old. I'm from Ridgeville Primary School. I want to be a doctor when I grow up. And I'm feeling excited to take on the 10 questions.
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9: Bongani, we've got roadworks on the R21 north heading towards the city of Tshwane. They're causing delays approaching Olifantsfontein Road. Please be on the lookout there. Olifantsfontein Road in itself is backed up towards the R21 as a result. More roadworks are taking place on the N17 East. This is between Heidelberg Road and Osborne Road. Please approach with care, about a 15-minute hold up there. If you're heading towards areas like Germiston as well as Alberton, please try to use the N3 North as well as the R59 North. Traveling on the Mike 1 North, queuing traffic between Boysons Road and car street. Peak time delays there. Heading towards the Joburg CBD, expect about a 30-minute hold-up. More updates coming up. Stay tuned.
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1: Up next, we speak to one African champion seeking to get his title back in the Africa Report. But Nzikaye Khaya is our contestant today, 11 years old, goes to Ridgeway Primary and wants to be a good doctor. Nzikaye Khaya, are you ready to play the Whiz Quiz?
2: Yes, I am.
1: You got 7 in the pretest round. Hopefully you get all 10 right today.
2: Yes.
1: All right, here we go. KG, start the clock. What sport does Lungingidi play for South Africa?
2: Cricket.
1: Correct. What is 11 times 9?
2: 99.
1: Correct. Maseru is the capital of Lesotho. True or false?
2: False.
1: Correct. How many C's are there in the word concrete?
2: 2.
1: Correct. In movies, the abbreviation PG stands for what guidance?
2: I don't know.
1: Parental. Which month has more days, June or October?
2: June.
1: It's October. In social media, what does B stand for in BFF?
2: Yes.
1: Correct. True or false, the color maroon is a shade of red.
2: True.
1: Correct. That indeed is true. Parental guidance. Parental guidance. You should know that one. Hey, Nzikaye Khaya. None the matter. You did well. You walk away with 600 rand. 6 correct answers. 600 rand.
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1: In mixed martial arts, opportunities do not come often, but when they do, they rarely come twice. Nicholas Hwende knows that better than most. Was born in Zimbabwe, trains here in South Africa. He is, of course, a former Brave Combat Federation bantamweight world champion. He lost his belt in June 2025 and seeks to get it back. Do you remember this moment as he was gearing up for that fight?
4: He's not strong like me.
5: I will finish in first, second round.
6: On June 7th, the bantamweight world title is on the line as a fearless champion faces his most dangerous test yet.

0: hunted, still hunting.
1: The hunter still hunting. Of course, he lost that fight against Borislav Nikolic, but he has since bounced back and now wants his title back. And he joins us now on the line. A very good morning to you, Nicholas, and welcome to 702 Breakfast.
2: Morning, guys. To have me. How are you guys?
1: We're very good. We're very good. Listen, for anyone listening to us, hearing your name for the first time, who is Nicholas Huende? And why does mixed martial arts matter as a sport?
2: Well, thank you guys for giving me this opportunity. Nicholas Huende is just a young Zimbabwean man, you know, I'd say man. Nicholas Huende, a.k.a. the Saint, former EFC champion and also former Brave champion. And now I'm trying to get another title in another division, which is featherweight, 31st of May. Yeah, the fight is not yet fully confirmed, but soon we're going to be going on. So mixed martial arts, it is a sport that is so hard to be in, and it's not like boxing. Boxing, yes, can take time, but mixed martial arts, it's easy to be in it, but also hard to be successful in it. So it takes a lot of hard work to be a champion or to just stay active in MMA.
1: What's been the biggest challenge for you leaving the bantamweight, going into featherweight? I suppose you're not so much concerned about what you weigh anymore, hey?
2: Not at all. Actually, what makes me leave bantamweight is because of my capabilities. As for me, I'm just that athlete that likes to stay active. So in bantamweight, I lost the title, but also I wanted to fight back.

0: back to back. So they didn't have an opponent for me. So I said, okay, I can also fight a featherweight, which is a bigger division, because I'm good, man. So I tried it and I won. So now they are now testing me to see if I'm that good. So I can't wait to prove myself that I am that good.
1: What's your description of your fighting style? I mean, when you step into that cage, what is your comfort zone? Striking, wrestling, pinning your opponent down, or do you kind of adapt to what they will do?
0: Well, for me, I would say I'm that opponent that can adapt to anything. So in mixed martial arts, we don't encourage, I don't encourage myself to be only a striker or a grappler. I like to mix things so that the fans and the youth would learn something from me, that if the opponent goes to the ground, we will wrestle. If the opponent strikes, we will strike. So each and every time I like to strike, I'm smiling, I'm trying to be comfortable in striking. I'm also comfortable in wrestling. So mixed martial arts helps me to adapt everything, to be able to do anything at the moment. I just need to be there, to be present at the moment.
1: How do you transition from normal life? I mean, anybody watching us, for example, on our YouTube feed right now will be able to see you. You're this shy, quiet-spoken, humble young man. But boy, oh boy, when you get into that cage, you are this tiger, this fighter. How do you transition from those two lives? Are you in a sense two different people, the normal Nicholas and the fighter Nicholas?
0: Naturally, as a man, you have those natural instincts that in any situation I can overcome. So when I'm at home, I know what I need to be. I need to be that man that is smiling. Imagine with my face, I'm angry all the time. I am trying to show that beast in me. That would be bad. So for the moment, in every situation I am, I will be able to deliver. I showcase. Even if I'm to act, I will act. If I'm to laugh, I will laugh. Trust me, I am that person that can adapt anything. I can do anything, and that is there at the moment. If you just say cry now, I would drop tears, man. So like, I can do anything, man. I'm capable of doing anything. And I would say, it's easier to be in the cage because I know, like, I've prepared myself for this. So it's time for me to showcase what I've been preparing for years, for months. So, man, it's easier to know that for that 25 minutes, I'm only showcasing what I've
1: Yeah.
0: been doing. Life is actually hard, so in the cage it's much easier.
1: All right. Listen, good luck to you. Kazakhstan is where it'll all happen towards the end of May. You'll need that mental strength, that physical fitness to be able to get this title. And of course, we hope that indeed at the end of it, you become a two-time Brave Combat Federation World Champion. That's Nicholas Hwendwe chasing history as he goes for a second Brave Combat Federation World title. And he is our feature on today's Africa Report.
2: 702. Coming up, the big interview.
1: Parliament failed in its job to hold Jacob Zuma to account when he was president. Did it do so again, this time failing to hold this president, Cyril Ramaphosa, to account? That's what we'll find out from the Constitutional Court on Friday. Up next, we speak to ATM's parliamentary leader, Vuyo Zingile, who says the court can only rule one way.
2: This is EWN.
3: Severe downpours disrupt teaching and learning in the Eastern Cape, and Sindiso Magagqa's family is concerned about the latest developments related to his murder case. Good morning, I'm Sfiso Zulu. Heavy rain has forced the closure of some schools in the Eastern Cape. The Provincial Education Department says schools that have been classified as high risk include those in low-lying areas and those near bodies of water. They will be closed until tomorrow for the safety of staff and children. The Weather Service has issued a warning for disruptive rain and possible flooding in the Eastern Cape and other parts of the country. Meanwhile, the South African Local Governments Association has urged municipalities to ramp up disaster response efforts ahead of forecast severe weather. Salgas Mtobeli Kolisa.
4: We are calling on our municipalities to really have their situation report communicated regularly with provinces, because we know that municipalities in the areas of Salafatman, some of them in the areas of Amatol, in the areas of Aftamu district, may not have all of the equipment and the personnel that may be required.
3: A housing development in Emfuleni built in the late 1990s for families has become uninhabitable. The houses in Everton are now places of illness due to water ingress linked to the development's proximity to a flood line. 4 years after EWN's first visit, little has changed, with residents still living in unsafe conditions. Nkosikhona Malingamnisi reports from Everton.
5: As we step out of our vehicle, the reality hits immediately. Our feet sink into saturated ground, and residents warn us to bring a change of shoes. It quickly becomes clear this is no place to live. The waterlogged area is now battling failing sewerage systems, and when water levels rise, raw sewage spills into people's homes, making conditions unbearable. Residents also face another threat. Dangerous snakes and crabs have moved into flooded houses, as community leader Sesim Simanga explains.
6: Government must take responsibility. We are all sick, including our children. When the sewer infrastructure fails, we are forced to handle feces with our bare hands.
5: Simanga was relocated a few years ago, but dozens of families remain, including Gogo Nombulelo Shongwe, who still calls this place home.
6: My message to the NC government is that I've had enough. I'm going to vote for the DA. I even have my membership card. Maybe it'd be kind of to me as an adult person.
5: As we leave, we meet the local ward councillor, who promises relocation within weeks. But nearly 2 weeks later, that promise has yet to materialize. Nkosikhona Malingamnisi, Eyewitness News in Emfuleni.
3: Judges at the Constitutional Court have questioned the affordability of the National Health Insurance during the first day of hearings of a case challenging the Act. They've raised concerns that the full costs of NHI is likely to be expensive and taking away from other social spending, adding the funding implications remain unclear as Parliament's process is scrutinised. The Board of Healthcare Funders and the Western Cape Government have brought the case to the Apex Court against Parliament's public participation process. Justice Stephen Majid says taxpayers have a right to know how much in additional taxes the NHI will cost.
7: The one thing we can't deny is that this is going to be a very expensive system, because what you are doing is you are basically amalgamating private and public medical health care. It's going to be frightfully expensive. So is it enough to say to an interested party, we are going to have to direct funds from other parts of the budget, we are going to have to increase tax? The point is how much?
3: And the family of slain ANC politician Sindiso Magaqa says it's worried that alleged interference in the case could delay trial proceedings. Member of Parliament Fadil Adams was arrested yesterday for allegedly interfering with an investigation into the murder case. Police say Adams interviewed Sibusiso Ncengwa, the man who was sentenced last year for killing Magaqa in 2017. Adams faces charges of fraud and defeating the ends of justice. Nhlanhla Mabaso reports.
8: The murder case of former Umzimkhulu councillor Sindiso Magaqa is set for trial in 2 weeks, and for the first time the accused in the matter, businessman Mbulelo Mpofana and former police officer Sibonelo Myeza, will be joined in the dock by the alleged mastermind in the matter, Stainless Khosana, the former Umzimkhulu municipal manager. The Magaqa family says it's worried that the latest developments may affect trial proceedings. Sindiso's older brother, Lwazi Magaqa, spoke to EWN.
9: Some fears are there it may prolong the case again, just because there are things that are going to be needed from him.
8: Meanwhile, Fadil Adams is expected to appear in court in Durban on Thursday. Nhlanhla Mabaso, Eyewitness News, Durban.
3: Gold's trading at $4,556.70 an ounce. The rand is at 16.52 to the dollar, 22.45 to the pound, 19.39 to the euro. Brent crude oil is at $107.74 a barrel.
10: And in the traffic, we've got delays on the M2 West. This is between the Heidelberg Road exit and the Crown Interchange. And then travelling in Crosby, particularly along Albertina Sisulu Road, we've got a major accident scene. It happened near Link Road. It's causing heavy traffic volumes. Please try to avoid that one if you can. And traffic lights are still out of order in Nasrec at Main Reef Road and Nasrec Road, causing delays.
11: And in your sport, it's been a 20-year wait, but Arsenal are finally through to the Champions League final. They beat Atletico Madrid 1-0 last night. Orlando Pirates vow to fight to the end. They're just 2 points behind Sundowns now after last night's 2-0 win over Stellenbosch. And former Springbok Jan Serfontein has retired from rugby.
3: A partly cloudy day in store for Gauteng with showers and thundershowers expected. Johannesburg starting at 8 degrees, peaking at 14. Pretoria 9 and 16 degrees. Vereeniging is also at a low of 9 and peaking at 14 degrees as well. The top story in EWN the Sawa: heavy rain has forced the closure of some schools in the Eastern Cape today.
2: 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Walk with the people. For the people. For our Josie.
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1: 8 minutes after 7 o'clock, emergency services across Gauteng on high alert. And of course, the idea is to monitor areas that are prone to flooding. This, as the South African Weather Service has warned of heavy downpours this week. And much the same is what's emerging from the Eastern Cape, as you've just heard now in Eyewitness News. Some schools forced to close, particularly those that are near bodies of water. And as you will know, there are still too many children in South Africa, in the Eastern Cape and other parts of the country, who have to wade through rivers to be able to just get to a classroom. And so, not taking any chances here, we're hearing particularly from SALGA urging local municipalities to ramp up disaster response efforts ahead of this forecast severe weather. I was able to wake up not in the dark this morning, KG. My power has been restored, finally. There's still a gaping hole in front of my front yard, but at least I was able to wake up in some light. This is awful, awful weather to be dealing with, power outages and shortages. So my thanks to the guys, the city of Joburg people that came, city power people that came to sort out our power issues in my neighborhood. I mentioned that yesterday. Things you need to know at this hour: an Ipsos BVA survey finding that nearly half of young Europeans use AI chatbots for personal and emotional support. They find it easier to talk to AI than to mental health professionals. I think that's something that we should worry about. The sports minister, this is now Gayton McKenzie, announcing the names of those super fans. Remember, we told you that he was going to have fans from every single club be able to go to the World Cup to watch games. I won't read you all of them, but if your name is Bonagele Hlengiwe Nzuza, you're a Pirates fan, you're going. If you are Adam Mtombeni, as a Kaizer Chiefs fan, you are going. Dumisa Zondi from AmaZulu is going. The Mamelodi Sundowns fan is Obakeng Mukhara, who has been chosen. About 13 names that have been released. Also on this day, the final episode of Friends, titled The Last One. It aired on this day in 2004, concluding season 10 with over 51 million viewers. This is the episode where Monica and Chandler move to the suburbs while Rachel gets off the plane to Paris to reunite with Ross. Also celebrating his birthday today, George Clooney, the actor, born in 1961.
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1: 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If you don't, ask them for 500 Rand. There's a crash in Langlachter Amo, what's going on?
10: That's correct, Mangani. It's along Albertina Sisulu Road, right near Link Road. It's causing heavy traffic volumes. I'm seeing Edison Road also backed up as a result of this scene. Please be on the lookout there. You can still try to use High Street to try and avoid this scene. If you are traveling in Rivoli, we've got faulty traffic lights at Main Reef Road and Nasrec Road, causing about a 20-minute hold up there. So heading towards Amalgam could take you about 20 minutes there. Then traveling on the N1 North, bumper-to-bumper traffic between the Soweto Highway and Albertina Sisulu Road, that's due to peak time delays. More traffic updates coming up.
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1: 13 minutes after 7 o'clock, who will guard the guardians? Whose responsibility is it to make sure that those who sit at the apex of our political system are accountable to the very system over which they preside? Specifically, when a president faces serious questions, who decides what happens next? The law or the majority in parliament? Well, on Friday at 10 o'clock, Constitutional Court of South Africa will answer the question, not so much who stole the money and certainly not the president's innocence or guilt around that, but specifically whether Parliament did its job or stopped accountability before it could even begin. Because in February 2020, we understand an estimated $580,000 was stolen from President Cyril Ramaphosa's Phalaphala farm in Limpopo. But it was never reported at a police station. Instead, it was handled from inside, from within the Presidential Protection Unit, outside of the normal policing processes. 2 years later, an independent panel led by a former Chief Justice, Justice Sandile Ngcobo, found prima facie evidence that the matter may involve constitutional breaches. But instead of investigating further, Parliament voted against adopting that report. And that effectively halted what should have been or could have been an impeachment inquiry. And that's what the Constitutional Court must decide on. Was that lawful or not? We've seen this movie before. In 2016, the Apex Court found that Parliament had invalidated its resolution. Well, it found that Parliament had not been able to hold the former President Jacob Zuma to account, and the court invalidated Parliament's resolution that cleared former President Jacob Zuma. Will it do so again? One of the parties that has wanted to see this matter to its full resolution is the African Transformation Movement, and its parliamentary leader, Vuyo Zungula, joins us now on the line from Cape Town. Always a pleasure to chat to you. Thank you for your time this morning.
4: Good morning, Bongani, and to all of your listeners.
1: We've seen this movie before. I said in my introduction, the Apex Court has ruled against Parliament, certainly when it failed to uphold, or at least to hold to account, the former president, Jacob Zuma. How do you think it might go this Friday?
4: Well, we're hoping that the Constitutional Court continues in terms of the principles and the precedents that it set. In 2017, December, it also issued another judgment. I think it was the pertaining to the Gandla report, where it found that Parliament had failed its constitutional obligation of oversight and holding executive accountable. Not only did it make that determination, but it also instructed Parliament to draft rules or processes in order to effect Section 89 of the Constitution, which, by the way, the process that followed in 2022, when we first knew about the Palapala Sand scandal, the Section 89 process was basically the first time those rules that were in which the Constitutional Court said Parliament must draft those rules within 90 days. It was the first time those rules were actually utilized. So it's going to be interesting if the court either affirms the rules that it instructed Parliament to actually draft, or the court somewhat, backflips on, the rules that it said Parliament must draft in order to put in effect a Section 89 process.
1: Vuyozungula, this is obviously also a political matter. Is there any view in your point that accepts that the court might not backflip, as you say, but could accept Parliament's argument in terms of the process that it followed, that it could vote to either reject or accept the panel's report?
4: A Section 89 is basically a case of it's a legal issue. It's a case whereby Parliament needs to ascertain whether there were violations of the Constitution. Therefore, an impeachment must take place. It's different from Section 102, where vote of no confidence, which is largely political. This one is more legal in the sense that there would be alleged violations. Hence, there was a setting up of an independent panel, which comprises of only people coming from the legal field. You'll recall that independent panel had the retired judge, former chief justice, etc. And the report that they had to deliver was basically based on what the law requires, not on the political consideration.
1: Sure. So the point I'm making, though, is Parliament is free either to vote to accept what a Section 89 panel report says or to reject it. Whether you buy the arguments made for either case is a separate matter, but Parliament isn't bound to accept a Section 89 report without voting on it. That's all I'm saying.
4: Parliament is bound by Section 43 of the Constitution in that it needs to conduct itself in a manner that gives life to the expression that it needs to scrutinize executive action. And when there is an independent panel report that has found that there is a case to answer, it's common cause that what would be rational for Parliament would to scrutinize, because that is what Section 43 of the Constitution says. Yes, Parliament does have the agency to decide yes or no, but that yes or no must be in line with what the Constitution requires. And the Constitution, in terms of this particular instance, Parliament is guided by Section 43 of the Constitution in that it is not about political consideration. It's not about anything. Parliament, therefore, needs to be judged whether did it fulfill its constitutional requirement. Yes, you have the power to decide, but your powers to decide are guided by the Constitution. And Section 43 of the Constitution tells you you need to scrutinize. Therefore, if there is an instance whereby an independent panel says there's a case to answer, the only rational thing to do would be to further scrutinize. So that is what we are arguing that Parliament failed to do.
1: So if Parliament had indeed accepted that panel report, regardless of any questions around the procedures that were followed, what would then, I imagine, should have happened would then have been an ad hoc committee, much like we have seen, to deal with the Mkhwanazi allegations. That's what would have then taken place to then lead to a possible impeachment. Would those have been the correct steps to follow?
4: Yes, definitely, because the independent panel is asking a question. is there sufficient evidence or prima facie evidence for Parliament to then continue and a full-scale inquiry. And based on what was before them, they found that sufficient evidence does exist for then Parliament to proceed with an impeachment inquiry. An impeachment inquiry which did not or was not going to say either the president is guilty. The impeachment inquiry was either to say, found that the president is either guilty or the president is not guilty. So it was not a case whereby the fact that there's sufficient evidence, that means the president is impeached. It only means that there's enough evidence to look into the matter. When you look into the matter, the final determination is whether the severity of it warrants impeachment or does not warrant impeachment. So the biggest issue that we faced in 2022, that even though the independent panel said there is sufficient evidence to look into the matter, Parliament decided not to look into the matter.
1: It's a long time since December 2022. The numbers and the dynamics within Parliament have changed significantly. Ultimately, though, is it a weakness of our system that a parliamentary majority can be used to shield a president from accountability?
4: Definitely. Fortunately, in this case, there's precedence in that the 2017 Nkandla judgment actually found that Parliament did abuse its majority. Like I stated earlier, yes, Parliament has got the powers to decide whatever that is before Parliament. However, the decisions of Parliament must be consistent with the Constitution. That's why we are in a constitutional democracy, whereby when Parliament is seen not to have acted in line with the Constitution, we run to court because we are of the view that the court is a final arbiter to make a determination whether Parliament acted in line with the Constitution or Parliament failed its constitutional obligations.
1: Right. If the court were to send this back to Parliament, what would Parliament need to do differently to restore its credibility?
4: If the court says that decision was irrational, then it follows that what then would need to happen is that the opposite decision would need to be taken by Parliament. The court does not need to say you need to vote yes for the report to be adopted. But it's very clear if the court says it was unlawful, it was irrational, then it's clear for all members of Parliament to understand that a rational decision means adopting the report, therefore to hold an inquiry. Hence, we keep emphasizing that an impeachment process is a legal process. Yes, it happens in a political platform, which is Parliament, but it is legal in nature. So all parties that are there, they are bound by the Constitution. We swear an oath to the Constitution. Even this GNU is premised on holding the Constitution, to protect the Constitution and the rule of law. Therefore, one would expect that when it comes back to Parliament, then all parties must vote in line with what the Constitution requires, not what the political consideration of the GNU require.
1: But a political consideration for the president would be a very serious one if this were to be sent back to Parliament, because one of, it's understood, he's never confirmed it, but it's understood he was in fact ready to resign when that Section 89 panel issued its report. But we understand he was persuaded by members of his party and those close to him not to do so. Would a resignation by the president, should it come to that, would that then stop any further process as far as Parliament is concerned?
4: Nope, because even if a president resigns, an impeachment process needs to continue to ascertain whether there was wrongdoing, because once a president is impeached, then it means he can't have the benefits of being a president. For example, we've got former presidents, Kgalema Motlanthe, Thabo Mbeki, President Zuma. They all have access to, the state in terms of their salaries, the security, etc. Once a president is impeached, then it means he loses all of those benefits. So a resignation does not stop the process. Rather, a resignation firstly allows that now Parliament can proceed with the process without that undue suspicion that a sitting president who is under impeachment may be used, impeachment process may use his authority and power to manipulate the process, but it does not stop the process.
1: And to be clear, this has far more significant implications and resonance for our democracy at large in terms of what might occur in the future. This is not just about this specific president or any individual for that matter.
4: Yes. Look, in 2017, I'll always go back because the Zuma years as president, the level of litigation between Parliament and the constitutional with the Constitutional Court tested the role of Parliament when it comes to oversight, accountability, and the role of Parliament basically. Now, one of the things it found is that when it comes to the executive, particularly the president, there's a very high bar that is sent that is set for accountability purposes. Hence, you find that when the Constitutional Court found that Parliament failed its constitutional obligation on the Nkandla matter, it was basically saying, but the Constitution in Section 43 says scrutinize the actions of the executive, therefore you failed. Now, it becomes important that when the court makes a judgment on Friday, it must be about the principles, it must be about the office of the president and parliament, regardless who are the members of parliament, regardless who is the president, because the country should not be based on who is the personalities that are in office at the time, but rather the work that must be done by the institutions must always be based on the incumbents. They must always be based on the principle that have been set in terms of the offices.
1: All right, appreciate your time. African Transformations Parliamentary Leader Vuyo Zungula speaking to us from Cape Town. To be clear, of course, even if this were to go back to Parliament and even if there was an impeachment process started, presidents have been known to survive impeachment votes here in South Africa. I'll take you back to April 2016. President Zuma survived an impeachment vote with 233 votes against that impeachment, with only 143 in favor. Zimbindab, my daughter.
14: EWN Business.
1: Not so much for Vodacom, though, Mateo Juaripe. Their shares are up 6%.
16: Yeah, Vodacom saying it expects earnings to increase by at least 25% for the year ending in March. The firm says it expects an earnings per share range of more than 1,000 cents. Of course, earnings per share, a profit measure in South Africa. As of early 2026, the Vodacom Group said it served over 220 million customers here on the African continent. The firm reporting improved revenue per user, reporting 39 million prepaid users, holding over 40% of the local market share. Now, in his previous report, Vodacom said prepaid data revenue was up 12% to 14.2 billion. They'll have the full set of results on the 11th of May.
1: Has that German takeover of PPC been cemented?
16: Not just yet, Bongani, but it's on the cards. Rather, Heidelberg Materials AG is in talks with banks to appoint financial advisors as it considers a bid for top South African cement maker PPC. The German building materials firm already has a presence here on the continent, especially in West Africa. PPC, valued at 9.4 billion rand, operates mainly in Zimbabwe, Botswana and South Africa. The firm is currently going through a turnaround strategy after years of financial strain.
1: Your indicators?
16: The rand are positive of more than 0.5% at 16 rand 52 against the US dollar, 19 rand 39 against the euro, 22 rand 44 cents against the British pound. Price of gold buoyant this morning, up more than 2% at $4,654 an ounce, while platinum is also firm at $2,001 an ounce. Brent crude now at $108 a barrel. I'll have more business for you after 8.
1: 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Oh, these drugs found in Durban. Sifiso Zulu, tell us more.
3: Well, Bongani, KwaZulu-Natal police have confirmed that drugs worth 13 million rand hidden in a bus at a Durban harbour have been found. The vehicle was part of a fleet of buses shipped from South America and destined for Gauteng. The bust was conducted during an operation by Durban Operational Services and Serious Organised Crime Units yesterday. KZN Police spokesperson Robert Nichiwunda says they are searching for people responsible for shipping the cocaine. Meanwhile, poor security systems at the office of the Hawks in Port Shepstone have been identified as a major factor in the theft of drugs from the premises. The Matlanga Commission of Inquiry yesterday focused on 541 kilograms of cocaine stolen from the storage facility in 2021. The crime happened 5 months after being discovered inside a shipping container at a depot near Durban. Hawks head of Serious Organized Crime Investigations, Hendrik Flynn, testified at the commission yesterday. Alfara Mushwana reports.
17: Major General Hendrik Flynn has told the Matlanga Commission that the Hawks' offices in Port Shepstone were a disaster waiting to happen. He says at the time of the theft of the 541 kilograms of cocaine, the facility had no CCTV surveillance and also no 24-hour security. KZN Hawks head Lisetsa Sinona is also alleged to have been careless with the keys to the drug storage, at times failing to follow due process when handing them over to subordinates. The commission's chairperson, Buyiseli Madlanga, says it appears numerous errors ultimately allowed the drugs to be stolen from the Hawks' facility.
18: Could this have merely been a comedy of errors, or was there something more?
19: Commissioners, I'm of the view that it's no coincidence and that the sequence of events is indeed by design.
17: Flynn is expected to conclude his testimony today. Alfa Ramshwana, Eyewitness News, Pretoria.
3: Deputy Justice Minister Andrew Snell says the South African Human Rights Commission's findings should still be taken seriously. Snell was responding to the recent Constitutional Court judgment that ruled directives issued by the Commission are not legally binding. Members of the Justice Portfolio Committee have now called on Parliament to amend legislation to make the organization's findings legally binding. Babalwa Ndenza reports.
20: The Human Rights Commission was dealt a blow last month when the Apex Court ruled that its findings are not legally binding, unlike the public protector. But the Commission says it has accepted the judgment and the setback, but it won't be deterred from investigating human rights violations. Deputy Minister Andrew Snell told the Justice Committee yesterday that while they will still study the judgment carefully, the Commission is still a powerful institution.
21: Constitutional Court says that it must be stressed that recognizing the absence of binding remedial powers does not diminish the constitutional importance of the South African Human Rights Commission or render its work ineffectual. The South African Human Rights Commission is far from toothless.
20: Acting CEO Crystal Pillay says they will be taking steps to address the Concord judgment.
22: While we don't have enforcement powers, we will definitely be implementing a strategy to ensure that we engage fully on the amendments to our act.
20: Babalwa Ndenza, Eyewitness News.
3: A partly cloudy day in store for Gauteng with showers expected today. The temperatures are at lows of 8 and 9 degrees, peaking at highs between 14 and 16 degrees.
10: Traffic remains heavily backed up in Langlachter along Albertina Sisulu Road. This is between Link Road and Du Toit Street. This is due to a major accident scene. There's also queuing traffic along Main Reef Road towards Nazareth Road. That's due to an accident as well as faulty traffic lights there.
3: The top story of the hour: KwaZulu-Natal police have found drugs worth 13 million rand hidden inside a bus at the Durban harbour.
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25: Minister Sisi Tolashe placed her at her private
0: residents. But what was even more shocking was the revelation that she had to take about half or so of her salary to contribute towards the household. What did she say to you in clarifying these two matters?
5: I can confirm the issue of salary being paid, half of it being paid to the daughter of the minister. And she will be expected to do also laundry of the families, of the cousins, of the boyfriends of the daughter in that private residence.
0: That is against the law, and let's hope that she will be held accountable for this. All right, Thembelani Mpakathi is a human rights lawyer. He is representing Minister Sisisito Lashe's helper.
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9: Mangos, as much as we would all like to see justice done in this Palapala matter, I believe that the Crown Court is going to uphold the Parliament's decision. I really do. Cyril Ramaphosa is not Jacob Zuma. There's a silent power that we've witnessed now that Cyril holds that protects him from, I would say, a lot of accountability. It protects him and it lets him walk away from almost anything on almost anything that comes against him.
25: Hey, good morning, Bongani. With regard to this that you are discussing with Mr. Zungulade, what I pick up now, obviously, from your line of questioning, and thank you for that, is did the ATM abstain from that vote? Or did they vote and then the outcome was not favorable? I would be very curious to know that, because if they voted, then surely they validated the process. No man in Camden Park.
26: Bungles, I think if anyone deserves an increase, it's our Justice Department. You know what, from the magistrates to the court orderlies, if you look at all the commission of inquiries, all the legal secretaries' assistants. I mean, technically, the courts are running this country because the ANC, with their majority, they have not held the executive to account. Ramaphosa should have resigned all those years ago. And here we are. And next, we're going to have a commission of inquiry. And then it's going to be, we're going to carry on with this thing endlessly. I mean, why don't we just open Robben Island and just deport them all back to Robben Island? That's where they belong.
27: Very good morning, Bongani. Bongani, look, man. Parliament failed to hold the president to account. We cannot have first season putting money under the mattress. That is totally unacceptable. Mushere bhai.
1: Look, I think for many South Africans, this remains a big question. The fact that we're even here, I think, disproves what we heard in that first voice note. I don't think the president has got superpowers or magical powers to make things go away. There are processes. And at issue here is whether or not Parliament should have taken that report, even if they thought there were flaws in some of its thinking. If there was baseline a case for the president to answer. Then they should have started those proceedings to look into the matter. They could then have investigated it and at the end of that process found that, oh, okay, yes, he had a case to answer, but we have accepted his answer. That was still an option. And I think what lingers is the fact that we never even got there. Quite obviously, if the ATM and the EFF took this matter all the way to the apex court, they clearly disagreed with Parliament's decision to reject that Section 89 report that said the president had a case to answer. The vote did not go in their favour. And we understand, of course, that the president at that point was ready to resign, but was persuaded to stay on by members close to him within the ANC. At the very least, I think many people, even those who may like this president, will argue that there should have been some process to then clear his name. Because by rejecting that Section 89 panel report, he never really got to state his case, and therefore his name has never been cleared of that saga. That cloud remains around his name when it comes to Palapala. What did he know? When did he know it? What did he do about it? And why was that money there in the first instance? I don't think those questions have been answered to the satisfaction of many South Africans. And if nothing else, a process to impeach him, even if he survives it, might do just that.
14: 702.
2: What's the question?
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4: Answer is precious.
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1: How precious! 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Fantastic stuff. All right, Pumi says the answer is precious. What's the question? Call us if you know on 011-883-0702.
14: EWN Sport.
1: Arsenal ending their 20-year wait to be in a Champions League final yet again. They asked Thierry Henry, he of course a member of the Invincibles squad. He's got a nickname for this team if they win next week. He says they'll be known for him as the Unforgettables.
10: Next week.
1: Oh, 30th of May, sorry.
10: I'm like, oh, where did May go?
1: There's so much going on. There's Palapala reports coming out in constitutional courts.
10: He's going to call them the
1: Unforgettables.
10: Unforgettables.
1: Yes.
10: And if they are runners-up, they will be the?
1: He didn't say.
10: Unforgettables. So, regardless, the name will stick, right? They're in the Champions League final. Like you say, if you're an Arsenal fan, live in it. I mean, enjoy it. You know, you can't live with apprehension in life. Enjoy the moment.
1: See,
10: live in the now.
1: I'm just such a pessimist.
10: No, we're not pessimists. We're realists.
1: So, look, I was just thinking, look, I get it, but I thought, the high is so high. It'll be such a crash. Because, of course, we have every right to celebrate getting into the finals. But the way Mwangani's mind works is to think, guys, calm down. Not just yet.
10: Okay, so
1: Just one more game.
10: Let's step out of our Proteas mentality and into our Springbok mentality and believe it is possible.
1: Yeah, it is.
10: Right?
1: Yeah, it is.
10: Right. They are into the Champions League final for the first time in 20 years after beating Atletico Madrid 1-0 in the second leg of the semi-final. Buyayo Saka with the goal just before halftime for a 2-1 aggregate win. Gunners boss Mikel Arteta.
8: Today is an incredible night. We made history again together. I cannot be happier, prouder for everybody that is involved in this football club. The manner that we got received outside the stadium already was special and unique. The atmosphere our supporters created, the energy, I never felt that in the stadium. And we knew how much it meant to everybody. We put everything, the boys did an incredible job. And after 20 years and for the second time in our history, we are back in the Champions League final.
10: So Arsenal wait to see if they'll be playing the defending champions PSG or Bayern Munich in that final on the 30th of May, not
1: yes,
10: next week.
1: Yes, Bayern must do the things.
10: Okay.
1: Yeah, I don't want to face Dembele, no.
10: So tonight, PSG travel to Germany, leading on a 5-4 aggregate. Orlando Pirates beat Stellenbosch 2-0 last night. Both goals in the first half scored by Makgopa and Maswanganyi. Pirates stay 2 points behind Sundowns. Coach Abdeslam Ouaddou vowed that his players will fight until the end for that title.
2: For us, the dream is still here. The players are going to fight, and it's possible, like I said at the beginning of the season, it's possible to fight until the last game, and maybe the people will know the champion at the end of the last game.
1: Do you know what else is possible? If they win, Amo and I have committed to come tomorrow, Chiefs that is, against Sundowns, to come tomorrow wearing black and gold.
10: Okay. I love it. I love it for us. I will make sure my phone is 100% charged.
1: It has to be possible.
10: I will wipe my camera lens. I'm excited
1: Take
10: for this.
1: Take photos for posterity.
10: And that is exactly how all the, could we say, all these Soweto soccer fans are feeling tonight. They really want Kaizer Chiefs to win tonight, doing Orlando Pirates a huge favor. Maybe Chiefs won't want to win tonight. There's
1: no, they
10: a
1: must.
10: Twist.
1: They
10: There's
1: must.
10: A twist in the tale.
1: No, they must, because it also affects their positioning for top four.
10: Mm.
1: With three games to go. Yeah, no, you never know.
10: Yeah, Chiefs are playing Sundowns. It's sold out at Loftus. Do not go there if you don't have a ticket. Last night, Nedbank Cup winners Durban City held Sewelele 2-2 in the battle to avoid relegation. Orbit College beat second from bottom Magesi 2-1. In rugby, former Springbok centre Jan Serfontein has announced his retirement. He's been at the Bulls after playing at Montpellier and has called it a day following a knee injury. The 33-year-old earned 35 caps for the Bucks. And in golf, John Rahm will be eligible to play in next year's Ryder Cup, but first he has to pay outstanding fines and play a minimum of 5 DP World Tour events. Rahm has been in a long-standing dispute with the European Tour refusing to pay those fines after playing in LIV Golf events without official permission. Cindy Paluta, Eyewitness News Sports.
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1: 12 minutes before 8 o'clock, this EWN Traffic brought to you by the House of Citroen. The all-new Citroen Basalt is here. Book a test drive at citroen.co.za. There are delays in the capital, Amo.
10: That's correct, Bongani. A major accident reported on the N1 North, and it's causing heavy traffic volumes between Border Avenue and Rigel Avenue. Please be on the lookout. They're heading towards Littleton. Do expect delays on the R21 North as well. This is due to peak time delays. Speaking of which, we've got more in Irene along the intersection of Namapius Drive and Main Road. And then, speaking of the city of Tshwane, we still have got faulty traffic lights reported in the Centurion area along Old Johannesburg Road and Brakfontein Road. Pointsmen are on duty there. They're also on duty in Monument Park at the R21 and Solomon Mahlangu, just to give you ease of traffic there. If you are traveling in Joburg, we still have got delays on the M1 North. In fact, bumper-to-bumper traffic there between Boysons Road and Empire Road. While traveling in Langlachte, that accident is really a major one. Unfortunately, if you are traveling along Nuclear through Albertina Sisulu, you'll be experiencing about 20-minute hold-up there heading towards the Joburg CBD. If you want to use Main Reef Road, you'll still be stuck on traffic. This is due to those faulty traffic lights reported at Nasrec Road, also causing about a 15-minute hold-up. So I guess Empire Road through Parktown is your best route, particularly if you are leaving Industrial area as well as Claremont. I'll have more updates coming up. Stay tuned.
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11: What's the question?
1: For R2,000 in cash, all thanks to Artsurance, please tell me what's the question. If the answer is precious, let's go to Guy in Sandton. Guy, what's the question?
12: Hi, good morning. The question is, what was the name of the film that Monique won an Academy Award for, an Oscar?
1: Ooh, she did win an Academy Award for that film, but I'm afraid it's the wrong question, Guy in Sandton. Let's go to Nero in Randburg. Nero, what's the question?
15: Morning, Bongani. The question is, what role did Senegalese-born Gabouri Sidibe play, is known for? what role is Kabui to be
1: known for? In that movie in which Monique won, or at least for which Monique won that 2009 Oscar. Absolutely, that is the question. Now, in Randburg, 2,000 Rand is coming your way, all thanks to Arturance and 702. It is, of course, the birthday of the actress. She, in fact, says her name is Gabure Sidibe, and I want you to listen to this interview she did with Entertainment Tonight in February this year, clarifying what and how to say her name.
3: By the way, is it Sidibe or Sidibe?
16: It's actually Sidibe. It's Senegalese and it's got accents that I don't use, but I usually say Sidibe because Americans need things to rhyme, so I say it's Sidibe, like city by the bay. Well, for the record, my name also is not Gabure.
3: I'm leaving.
16: It is actually Gabure. Gabure.
3: Gabure.
16: Gabure.
3: Sidibe.
16: You're from America.
1: Did you know that? It's Gabure Sidibe. That's her name, Gabure Sidibe. And we call her Gabure Sidibe. I want you to listen now to her Oscar-winning speech at the 41st NAACP Image Awards when she won for Outstanding Actress.
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1: 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What's gone viral?
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6: Good morning to you, Belle.
3: This first video, I think, is going to get a lot of people talking, but I'll let you tell the story. I think it's one of those that must be so, so awkward for the partner, but I'll let you tell the story.
6: Yeah, it's a difficult one to handle, and I think each to their own in this circumstance. So imagine you are at a pool bar and you're playing pool with your significant other, and then a drunk person comes over and pinches her bum. What would you do in that situation? Would you leave it? Would you, you know, let her handle it and say back off? Or, like this guy in this video, would you just not even think, and you walk over there and just smack him straight in the face, and the guy goes crashing to the ground? And that's exactly what happened in this video, and it has got a huge response online. It's got, on the New York Post TikTok page, it's got 130 million views on this particular video. And the comments, I mean, there's over 60,000 comments here, are varied, but more leaning towards he did the right thing. And, I mean, I'm just going to read one or two comments here. For example, this woman says, "How I expect my man to protect me. Literally the most attractive thing ever." Another one here says, "What's the issue? What's the debate? Keep your hands to yourself." And on and on and on they go. So this is an interesting one that I wanted to put to our 702 family. If you're in that situation or have been in that situation, what is the correct response? What would you do in that situation? As a man, what would you do? And as a woman, what would you expect your man to do?
3: Yeah, it's a difficult one, hey? We spoke earlier, Kabazela, to the mixed martial artist, Nicholas Huende, who is up for a world title fight at the end of May. So you go and do that, and the guy you are trying to, you know, smack down turns out to be a Nicholas.

0: Huende, and the next thing you're on the floor. I mean, it's just, and if you're the guy in this situation, you have absolutely no choice. I mean, I'm not advocating for violence of any sort, but you can't just be a bystander. You can't just fold your arms. You know, you've got to confront the guy who did this. And yeah, of course, I'm not suggesting that you should hit him, but it, yeah, it's just, if you're the guy in this situation, you're damned if you do, you're damned if you don't. You are in all sorts of trouble. But let's put it out there, 702 land. For the ladies, you're out with your man. Another one accosts you in some way. What do you expect your partner to do? And if you're the male partner in this scenario, what are you supposed to do? Have you been in this situation? What did you do?
1: 702. Feedback. With
0: Rupfiwa Kone. Rupfiwa Kone, it's a difficult one to do. The ladies, you expect us to do something.
2: Of course, we expect you to do something. You defend the honor of your partner.
0: Even if we're not, as colleagues, forget partner. Mm. If we were out somewhere and somebody did that,
2: something,
0: you would be shocked if I didn't do anything.
2: I'd be shocked if any man is in that presence, can see that I'm being harassed,
0: and you
2: still expect me to respect you after you've done nothing. So you do something, but in the same breath, Wongani, you know your strength. You know you are not a fighter. What do you
0: do? I'm a lover, not a fighter.
2: You diffuse the situation.
0: I'm a lover, not a fighter.
2: you sort of diffuse the situation, Bongani. Yeah. Do something, say something. Don't just remain quiet, because if you do, you will lose
0: some
2: respect.
0: So even if it's a Nicholas Huende.
2: You say, hey, Nicholas.
0: Will you still respect me if I'm the one on the ground with the black eye?
3: Even if you lost that battle, I'd still respect you.
2: Because you actually fought for my honor.
3: Because you were fighting for something. You fell for something.
0: I hear you. I hear
2: you. Absolutely, Bongani. Bongani, on our feedback, we also heard from listeners. They appreciate the clear explanation on the para-para matter, noting that the process is guided by the rule of law and not emotions and public opinion. However, they are calling for stronger acknowledgement, accountability, transparency, and also including the president himself just clearly explaining the source and the handling of the foreign currency. Maybe that would diffuse the situation just a little bit if he gave a clear explanation to the South African. Give us a little bit of closure, Bongani.
0: Yeah, I mean, I think a lot of people will say that even if they want to believe that this president was the victim here and that he is innocent, we don't really know what his side of the story actually is. And that's what Parliament took away from us following that Section 89 process, that report. And at the very least, there should have been a process by which he could have given an answer and then we could have debated whether we accept it or not, but at least give him the chance to state his case. It's 8 o'clock.
1: Breakfast with Bongani Bingwa.
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4: Severe downpours caused disruption in some parts of the country, and CCC Dolashe is expected to appear in Parliament over the saga in her department. Good morning, I'm Sfiso Zulu. Disruptive rain and flooding has claimed the lives of two people in the Northern Cape. The National Disaster Management Centre teams retrieved the bodies yesterday. The head of the National Disaster Management Centre, Bongani Sithole, says it is still unclear whether the victims drowned or were washed away. Meanwhile, multiple schools in the Eastern Cape and Western Cape have been closed today due to heavy rain. A dangerous pattern is taking hold in South Africa. Professionals are increasingly caught in complex legal, financial and political crossfire, especially within local government. Many of these municipalities are already crippled by deep governance failures, and the targeting of officials only worsens their instability. This is evident in the Emfuleni municipality. Yet, despite the circumstances, the municipality maintains that the murder of acting accountant Martha Rantsofu was unrelated to her work. In this EWN special feature, Nkosi Khona Malinga Mnisi visits her family nearly a month after their daughter was killed.
5: When we arrive in Sibukeng, grief hangs heavy over the Rantsofu home. Mani's elderly mother greets us in mourning, her face edged with heartbreak. The street is unnervingly quiet, its joy shattered by the 5 bullets that killed her daughter. Inside the family's tavern, silence replaces what was once life and laughter. We then meet her brother, Difo, who speaks of unanswered questions and the municipality's absence, leaving much to be desired for this family. But when he reflects on his sister's killing, his composure breaks, tears say what words cannot.
6: For the first time I ever felt like the killer would, if it was better if he would have come to me rather than to her. Because I couldn't even stand the pain that she went through, the fear that she went through.
5: For the family, one truth stands: Money was killed because of her work. EWN has been able to establish that she was probing an alleged scheme involving municipal debt being written off for bribes, claims the municipality spokesperson Makosong Sangweni appeared to know nothing about when we asked him.
7: Yeah, look, it's the first time I heard this. Mm-hmm.
5: Police investigations into this horrific crime continue. Or see Khona Malingamnisi Eyewitness News in Emfuleni.
4: Social Development Minister Sisisi Dolashe is today expected to present to Parliament the outcome of investigations into questionable appointments in the department and her ministerial office. The Public Service Commission was asked to probe the appointments of a special advisor and a chief of staff in her office following exposes about whether they were suitably qualified. Dolashe's disciplinary action initiated against the former director general of the department, who concluded his one-year contract at the end of March, is also under the spotlight after Dolashe blamed him for signing errors in a 5-year contract. Lindsay Dentlinger reports.
8: During a committee meeting last week, Chairperson Bridget Masango made it clear that she will not tolerate MPs grilling Minister Sisisi Dolashe on matters that fall outside the business of the department and that doesn't involve the expenditure of public funds. Dolashe is currently embroiled in a party political saga involving a donation of vehicles to the ANC Women's League, of which she is the president, and which it appears she registered in the names of her children and did not declare to Parliament. In a statement to the National Assembly yesterday, Action SA MP Deraline James said she would not relent in probing the minister's affairs, while grant beneficiaries and pensioners were faced with daily struggles to access support.
9: These challenges require a capable, ethical leader. Instead, we have a department engulfed in total crisis of governance, led by a minister who's the main instigator.
8: Dolashe is also expected to explain to the committee why she's fallen foul of the president for initiating a recruitment process for a new director general, which falls outside her powers. Lindsay Dentlinger, Eyewitness News, Parliament.
4: Member of Parliament Fadil Adams is challenging the validity of the warrant of arrest used to detain him on allegations of fraud and defeating the ends of justice. Adams and his legal team say the warrant is not procedural and the information contained in it was not taken under oath. Adams was arrested at a parliamentary village in Cape Town yesterday for allegedly interfering in the investigation into the murder of ANC councillor Cindy Somagatla. Baba Londenza reports.
10: Fadil Adams was escorted to KZN immediately after his arrest yesterday, where he is expected to remain in custody until his first appearance. But his lawyer, Bruce Hendricks, said they were not even aware of the allegations that are contained in the warrant of arrest. He says they will challenge his arrest based on this technicality.
11: Means it was a warrant that was applied for by a magistrate or judge, and on application the warrant was granted. But for the warrant to be granted, there had to be information under oath that justify the granting of that warrant of arrest.
10: Speaking to EWN shortly before his arrest, Adams said the police withheld information from his lawyer.
12: Why don't they follow the process and appear before the judge tomorrow morning with their documentation, which they refuse to disclose to my attorneys?
10: His lawyer says Adams should appear within the next 48 hours and a bail application will be filed as soon as possible. Baba Londenza, Eyewitness News, Cape Town.
4: Gold is trading at $4,556.70 an ounce. The rand is at 16.52 to the dollar, 22.45 to the pound, 19.39 to the euro. Brent crude oil is at $107.74 a barrel.
13: And in the traffic, we've got an accident in Bryanston along the N1 South that happened right near Winnie Mandela Drive. Delays from Rivonia Road. There's also queuing traffic along the M1 North approaching Greyston Drive.
14: And in your sport, Orlando Pirates fans hoping Kaizer Chiefs can do them a huge favour against Sundowns at a sold-out Loftus tonight. PSG have the advantage going into tonight's Champions League second-leg semi-final against Bayern Munich. The winner will meet Arsenal on May 30th. And former Springbok Jan Saarfontein has announced his immediate retirement from rugby.
4: A partly cloudy day in store for Gauteng with showers and thundershowers expected. The temperatures will peak at highs between 14 and 16 degrees. The top story in EWN this hour, disruptive rain and flooding has claimed the lives of two people in the Northern Cape.
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0: We've been having such a furious discussion off air about Kabazela's question this morning. Do you want your honor defended by your partner? Or do you say, hang on, the consequences of any punch-up are just too great? Because also, of course, the reverse can be true. Hey? Women have been known to take matters into their own hands. Pun intended. If you're the male partner, it could easily be you who has to intervene, watching a fight occur on your behalf because your female partner felt disrespected by another woman. What do you do? Are you damned if you do, damned if you don't? This pala pala matter, where do you think it will go? Do you think the Crown Court will say, no, Parliament did the right thing, ignoring a Section 89 report that said the President had a case to answer? Do you think the Crown Court will ignore a process they said in 2016, Parliament, next time this kind of thing happens, you must establish rules on how you're going to deal with it. Parliament duly established those rules and then ignored them. Do you think the Crown Court is going to come back and say, yeah, well done, eh? Yeah, hey? Good on you. Now, if, as many people accept, the President indeed was ready to resign, what do you think he'll do this time? South Africa is a busy place, isn't it?
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1: Let's walk the talk.
0: And that's not to mention the Madlanga Commission of Inquiry yesterday. I mean, we heard from Eyewitness News a little earlier on about a drugs bust in Durban just this morning. Mateo, I mean, you followed that quite closely yesterday. How complicated is this drug syndicate mafia situation behind the scenes in South Africa?
17: I mean, it's a whole industry. What was explained yesterday was that it's really sophisticated. These are not a bunch of guys trying to get things passed through at the airport. We're talking containers. We're talking ships that are moving the volume of drugs that you can imagine.
0: And seals to identify where the drugs come from.
17: Each drug house, let's call it that, each brand has its own logo. So depending on whether it's coming from Colombia, Brazil, they'll know because it's got a panther on it or a golden W on the pack. Then you know where it's from so that, you know that it matches the product quality, right? So when those drugs are put in the container, what the traffickers do is also put in a duplicate seal for the container. So containers have seals so that when customs comes there, they know this was never tampered with. So by the time the customs comes, it looks like everything is in order, whereas it's just a duplicate seal. So it's a very sophisticated
0: And you need a number of players in that chain, right?
17: Yeah.
0: To be able to make it all go away.
17: You need law enforcement. You need, clearing agents at these ports. You need truckers. You need all sorts of people to make it happen.
0: And then there was that factory in Mpumalanga. I mean, how slick did it look?
17: It looked good. It looked good. It looked like something that was proper legit. You can see the equipment, the pipes used there. This is not some makeshift thing that was put together. It's an industrial scale type of factory.
0: Yeah, because we all think of these drug labs as things in somebody's garage.
17: Yep.
0: That was not what we saw yesterday.
1: 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We're listening.
18: Hi, Bongani and Kabazela. I'm sorry, but if a man does not jump and react, I'm beating both of them up. Because what do you mean you're not going to do anything about it? What do you mean I must do something about it? If you don't, I will do, but to both of you.
19: Hey, Bongani. Good morning, Bongani and the team. As he's saying, you're damned if you do, you're damned if you don't, Bongani. Bongani, there's a back in high school, same thing once happened, Bongani. Same thing once happened. A very muscular guy that was an athletic touched my ex in a very inappropriate way. And I was, for some few seconds, Bongani, I was caught in between, should I react, shouldn't I? You know, I was like, ash. But thank God the girl retaliated herself and she threw a very nice hot slap on the guy. And I was just looking at her like, oh, so girl, do you have that in you? I really didn't have to react or to act, but if I had to, I don't know where I was going to start that guy. Good day, Uncle Charles from Pretoria.
20: Well, Bongani, concerning the pool bar video, I mean, my solution to that is you won't find me in those places in any way. I mean, I can't find myself there, you know. I mean, just imagine your wife being groped by some drunkard, you know. I mean, that's just something else. Just don't find yourself in such places.
21: Bongols, I oh, I'm Rofiwa, I'm a kufaka ngenhloko. I don't know what kufaka ngenhloko is in English, but I bakufaka ngenhloko. So that blue eye, my friend, it's gonna, I mean, really, thanks, Bongols, Thabo Mitrend.
0: Yeah, because they're forcing the issue, right? We're talking, if you've just joined us, from one of Kabazela's videos, a man gropes some women inappropriately and the partner is forced to defend her honor. Now, that situation works well if the intervening party prevails. But if they don't, what happens then, Mateo?
17: But also prevailing could also have consequences. You could assault this guy. That's probably their last day on earth. They just die on the spot, then what?
0: Or you go to jail. Never mind even if they don't die.
17: There's certain phases in your life that you'll go through. If you're younger, yes, you get in a punch-up. But the higher you go, you have to have conflict resolution somewhere in there.
0: You've got to teach your kids something.
13: Yeah.
0: You can't act on emotion.
17: No.
13: It doesn't have to be physical, guys. Just say something. You don't have to
17: also
13: punch the other guy.
17: How you say the thing also could escalate.
13: If it escalates, that's when you back off. If the other guy becomes physical, you back off.
0: But you've just said, Amo, you're not going to respect the guy who doesn't do anything.
13: I didn't say I'm not going to respect him. I said I will respect you even if you are beaten to the ground. I will still respect you, Bongani. If you were beaten on my behalf, I will respect you.
0: So now we encounter the guy again, and he's like, yeah, I'll do it again. What are you going to do?
13: Yeah, that's
0: where's that muhu of yours?
13: No, this becomes serious at that point. It's no longer right.
0: He confronts you and says, where's that muhu of yours?
13: Rufio and I were talking about just standing there and not and pretending as if something hasn't happened when actually something has happened. Do something. Say something.
0: You're damned if you do, you're damned if you don't. That's all I'm saying.
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0: 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If you don't ask them for 500 rand. In Bryanston, there's a crash. Amor, what's going on?
13: It's right on the N1 South. Bongani, it happened near Winnie Mandela Drive. Delays coming out of Rivonia Road while traveling on the N1 North. Delays as well towards Rivonia Road. That's due to peak time delays there. Then in the city of Tshwane, bumper to bumper traffic on the N1 North between Porter Avenue and the Flying Saucer Interchange. That's due to a major accident scene. I'll have more details coming up. Stay tuned.
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0: 19 after 8 o'clock, we've been talking, of course, about the ongoing crisis in the Persian Gulf and what it has meant for South Africans, particularly when it comes to the fuel pumps. A very simple question we asked you just the other day. How are you mitigating against rising fuel costs? You take fewer trips? Do you fill up less often than perhaps you are used to? What changes have you made? Well, people who've been crunching all those numbers with real data in their hands are Discovery Insure, and their CEO, Robert Atwell, is here in the studio to talk to us. A very good morning to you, Robert, and thank you for your time.
23: Bongani, good morning, and good morning to your listeners.
0: All right, let's start with timing, I suppose. What really changed in April? Your data says definitely there have been changes.
23: Definitely. I think, Bongani, from really the 30th and 31st of March, I mean, you would remember the fuel stations, people in significantly longer queues than usual. And we see that in our data. We have 200,000 clients who fill up at our partner stations. And for the first time ever, we've seen a doubling of fuel transactions right before the pending fuel increase. And we believe it's just given how significant this fuel increase was. And then interestingly, throughout the month, we observed really, really interesting behavior. We saw for the first 3 weeks, people were holding back on fuel purchases. And then in the last week of the month, really putting in small amounts of fuel, potentially hoping for some relief to come in May, which didn't materialize. You're hoping I'm going to fill up my tank in May at a low fuel cost. That didn't happen. But ultimately, South Africans were really, really showing that they have to adapt.
0: My strategy has been don't let it drop beyond a certain point, because then you still have a little from the old price and you top up less with the new.
23: Yeah, I mean, I think there were so many mental games going on in everyone's heads. At the same time, you think I should have a little bit of reserve fuel in case fuel runs out. I mean, at some point, you remember 4 weeks ago, people were saying, oh, are we going to run out of fuel? That ended up not materializing, thank goodness. But ultimately, South Africans are feeling the pinch and we see that in the data.
0: Sure. One of the things to consider is I mean, and we looked at these numbers just before the start of the war in Ukraine. Diesel was at around 18 rand per litre. It's now what, approaching, with the new increase, take a rand or two away, around 31 rand a litre. I mean, that just gives you a sense of the numbers in terms of the real numbers.
23: That's exactly it. So I think the numbers are more significant than we've ever seen. And because of that, I think South Africans do have to make very, very clear decisions about how they move around. Driving is of course not a luxury. I mean, it's essential for many people. And what we're seeing is people are conscious. Interestingly, in April, a very clear data point throughout telematics data is that people have opted to drive less where they can. We've seen an 8% reduction in the number of kilometers driven in April. And this is after standardizing for the public holidays and Easter. South Africans have said, actually, I'm going to drive a little bit less and reduce the pinch on my pocket.
0: Are you seeing that even over weekends, for example, when people perhaps don't have to drive?
23: It's particularly on the weekends. And we were seeing less discretionary driving. And then interestingly, the age profile across where we see it, really younger drivers between 25 and 35, they're driving significantly less, especially discretionary driving. And then I'd say our slightly older clients, 55 and up, also probably more experienced, but have more optionality in terms of where they could drive.
0: Ride hailing, is that increasingly the option people take?
23: We see that. So in the Discovery Spend Trends report, we've seen 50% of people are now using e-hailing more than they did a year ago. Interestingly, that's fairly irrational. I mean, e-hailing prices are going up with the cost of fuel. But I think psychologically and from a behavioral point of view, the pain of paying for one ride is very different to the pain of filling up your entire tank of fuel.
0: What's your advice? I mean, we're going to see likely these prices will still stay high, if not get even higher. How should South Africans move over the next few months?
23: Bongani, I think a few points. I mean, core to our philosophy is that we reward clients for driving well, and our mechanism for doing that is paying you back in fuel. So we give our best drivers 50% back off their fuel spend. So, I mean, my advice would be to review your insurance, review your banking. I mean, there are many rewards out there that could relieve the pinch on your pocket. And then secondly, we do know that aggressive driving, harsh speeding, acceleration, and cornering increases your fuel consumption. And I'd argue it would make sense over the next period to pull back on aggressive driving behaviors and try and minimize fuel costs.
0: You wouldn't be the CEO of Discovery Insure if you didn't try to get us all to switch, wouldn't you? Robert Atwell, appreciate your time. Robert Atwell is the CEO of Discovery Insure.
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0: Part of the reason we're having that conversation, of course, is based on what is unfolding in the Persian Gulf. Let's get the latest now from Adam Gilchrist. The Strait of Hormuz truce, is it hollow, Adam?
5: It looks impossible to fathom at this stage. I mean, I'd like to say, yay, the Strait of Hormuz is open and all our oil and gas needs are fulfilled. It's a terribly confusing picture, just if you take the Americans on this. The US Defense Secretary Hegseth, he says the ceasefire is not over and that there's a red, white and blue dome over the waterway, suggesting American protection. But then Donald Trump declared that the operation to safeguard that shipping in the Strait of Hormuz is paused for a short period of time while they work out a deal with the Iranians, who need to wave the white flag. So is that sorting out a deal, or is that telling them to surrender? Then we had the US Secretary of State Marco Rubio telling us that the initial operation, the military operation, Epic Fury, as it was called, is over, having achieved all its objectives. And yet, there are no ships, or next to no ships, going through the strait, including all the oil tankers and the cargo ships and everything else. And the truth is, as well, is that Iran is still firing missiles and drones at the United Arab Emirates and other neighboring countries. They are not a done deal. It is not a done deal. Where are we? In a state of confusion.
0: Talk to me about a car ramming incident in Germany.
5: Now we know, yeah, two people died and 22 people were injured. This car drove at the crowd and into the crowd in the eastern German city of Leipzig. Witnesses say it was at high speed in a shopping area in broad daylight. People were bouncing off the bonnet of the car. Police confirmed it struck several people in a central area. Before the guy himself was arrested, he has now appeared in court in Germany, in Leipzig, and has been referred to a psychological unit. There are certainly some witnesses saying that he may have suffered from mental illness beforehand, and police have told us there's no basis for thinking it was a religious or political motive that was behind this. Was he simply to put it in very old-fashioned terms, a nutter having a nutty day. The trouble is, this does not help those dead or those injured, given that Leipzig now joins those other German cities like Magdeburg 2 years ago, Munich last year, of car rammings. It just seems extraordinary to keep reporting them, a bit like shootings in America. What on earth is going on? How do you stop them?
0: Talking of things we've seen before, Adam, tell me about a dictator paranoid hiding in a bunker.
5: This is what we're told. I mean, it's all a bit sort of rumour and speculation, but why not, eh? A Western intelligence agency, unnamed in various reports, has told us that Vladimir Putin's taken to living in bunkers, has given up living in his palaces and his mansions because he's worried about a coup. So this is not about Ukrainian missiles or drones reaching inside Russian territory, which they certainly have and have more of late. But this is more about the potential for something internal. And Vladimir Putin is now said to be aware of the leak of sensitive information. The Kremlin has talked about this. At the same time, about a plot or a coup to either oust or kill the Russian president. So down into the bunker he goes. Well, that could be one explanation. Or he's finally trying to crack Assassin's Creed or Fortnite, and you know, he's just having a right old, maybe that'll get rid of his aggression if he's down there with a PlayStation. Maybe that'll help.
0: Topless, no doubt. Adam Gilchrist, we'll leave you there for this morning's Worldview.
6: EWN Business.
0: 28 after 8, our final business update for the morning. Oil prices going a little lower as the US halts or doesn't halt Project Freedom Operation, Mattel.
17: Yeah, Bongani, oil prices fell this morning after President Donald Trump said the US would pause its naval escort effort in the Strait of Hormuz, raising hopes of a potential deal with Iran. Now, futures for international benchmark Brent crude oil for July delivery going down close to 2% at $107 a barrel. Now, Trump on Tuesday announced in a Truth Social post that the U.S. would temporarily halt Project Freedom, a military effort launched just a day earlier to escort commercial vessels through the Strait of Hormuz, citing progress in negotiations with Iran toward a final agreement. Now, Trump and his administration said roughly 23,000 seafarers across vessels from 87 countries have been stranded in the Persian Gulf following Iran's effective shutdown of the strait. So prices are lower with hopes that both countries will get to the negotiation table.
0: Right, when they go low, we go higher, certainly at Vodacom.
17: Yeah, the telecoms giant saying it expects a better earnings, but up by up to 25% for the year ending in March. The firm is expecting an earnings per share range of more than 1,000 cents. Earnings per share, a profit measure here in South Africa. As of early 2026, Vodacom saying it served over 220 million customers across the continent. The firm reporting improved revenue per user, reporting 39 million prepaid users in South Africa and holding over 40% of the local market share.
0: So let's go to those numbers. What are your indicators telling you?
17: The rand getting stronger by close to 1% at 16 rand 50 now against the US dollar, 19 rand 37 against the euro, and you'll need 22 rand and 42 cents to get one British pound. Price of gold is way up more than 2% now at $4,663 an ounce, while platinum is also stronger at $2,000 an ounce. Brent crude at $107 a barrel, down 2% this morning, and hopefully it lasts longer and even goes down further, I guess, for those petrol and diesel prices. That's your morning business. More analysis from Stephen Grotes later this afternoon.
0: 8:30, your time check, straight to the news desk we go. Good morning again, Sifiso Zulu.
7: Thanks, Bongani. Good morning. Severe weather has wreaked havoc in some parts of the country as residents continue to be warned to be cautious. A tree fell on several houses at the Makaosi informal settlement in Germiston this morning, leaving one person dead and three others injured. A Gurleni Emergency Services Team spokesperson William Tladi says the area is flooded.
8: Other three patients were accounted for on scene. They escaped with minor injuries and were transported to nearest medical facility for further care. The cause of an incident will be part of an investigation. The scene was handed over to South African Police Services for further investigation and for the removal of the disease to a forensic pathology services facility.
7: Meanwhile, flooding has claimed the lives of two people in the Northern Cape. The National Disaster Management Centre teams retrieved the bodies from a river yesterday. Authorities say it's unclear whether the victims drowned or were washed away. Schools in the Eastern Cape and the Western Cape have also been closed due to the severe weather. Camry Clark takes a look.
6: The bodies of two flood victims were recovered in the Northern Cape yesterday, just as two army helicopters were deployed to the province to assist communities cut off by the storm. Forecasters say the intense cold front is expected to make landfall in the northwest, Limpopo, KwaZulu-Natal and the Western Cape. Disaster authorities are also monitoring high-risk areas in the Eastern Cape after deadly floods in Mthatha last year. The Eastern Cape Education Department has closed schools as a precautionary measure. In the Western Cape, several schools in Oudtshoorn, Knysna and George will be shut for 2 days due to the inclement weather. Camry Clark, Eyewitness News.
7: KwaZulu-Natal police have found drugs worth 13 million rand hidden in a bus at the Durban harbour. The vehicle was part of a fleet of buses shipped from South America and destined for Gauteng. The bust was conducted during an operation by Durban Operational Services and Serious Organised Crime Units yesterday. KZN police spokesperson Robert Nichiwunda says they are searching for people responsible for shipping the cocaine.
9: 82 blocks of spotted cocaine were recovered concealed in the air conditioning compartment of a bus. The buses were shipped into the country from a South American country and were destined for Gauteng province. Investigations are underway to uncover the suspects behind the shipment and intended recipients.
7: Meanwhile, poor security systems at the office of the Hawks in Port Shepston have been identified as a major factor in the theft of drugs from the premises. The Madlanga Commission of Inquiry yesterday focused on 541 kilograms of cocaine that was stolen from the storage facility in 2021. The crime happened 5 months after being discovered inside a shipping container at a depot near Durban. Hawks head of Serious Organized Crime Investigations, Hendrik Flynn, testified at the commission yesterday. Alfara Mushwana reports.
11: Major General Hendrik Flynn has told the Madlanga Commission that the Hawks' offices in Port Shepston were a disaster waiting to happen. He says at the time of the theft of the 541 kilograms of cocaine, the facility had no CCTV surveillance and also no 24-hour security. KZN Hawks head Lisetsa Sinona is also alleged to have been careless with the keys to the drug storage, at times failing to follow due process when handing them over to subordinates. The commission's chairperson, Buyiseli Madlanga, says it appears numerous errors ultimately allowed the drugs to be stolen from the Hawks' facility.
12: Could this have merely been a comedy of errors, or was there something more?
24: Commissioners, I'm of the view that it's no coincidence and that the sequence of events is indeed by design.
11: Flynn is expected to conclude his testimony today. Alfa Ramshwana, Eyewitness News, Pretoria.
7: A partly cloudy day in store for Gauteng with showers and thunder showers expected. The temperatures will peak at highs between 14 and 16 degrees.
13: Traffic remains heavily backed up in the city of Tshwane along the N1 North. This is between John Forster Drive and Rigel Avenue due to an accident. There's also queuing traffic on the N14 North approaching Euphius Road.
7: The top story this hour, severe weather has wreaked havoc in some parts of the country as residents continue to be warned to be cautious.
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28: 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He should, as an honourable member of parliament, comply with police processes and not obstruct the course of justice.
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30: Time. When you're a kid, it moves slower than a sloth trying to get through airport security. There is just so much of it. Skip forward a few years to your 20s. Time is still your friend. It says have some balance. Go party and have fun. Then your 30s hit. And time suddenly steps on the accelerator like it's trying to catch a traffic light before it goes red. 40s. Now time is moving faster than your 10-year-old on a sugar high. 50. You're desperately trying to save as much as you can, but time is moving so fast. And all you can think is, where did all the time go? 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Ellen Gray, long-term investing. Ellen Gray is an authorized FSP.
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3: Hi Bongani and team, good morning. With regards to the incident in the bar, I think that women should be standing up for themselves. We shouldn't be waiting for a man or anybody else to rescue us and save us. If somebody does something inappropriate, then we should stand up and say something and sucker punch him for all I care. But we shouldn't be waiting for it to escalate for somebody else to help. I think we have voices and we should be standing up for ourselves. Thanks, bye.
4: Hi guys, so what happened to me was I was in Sun City with a girlfriend or a friend, and we were in a bar. She insisted on going and she got a bit inebriated, but there was this guy who kept harassing her. At one stage it got a bit scary. He was trying to pull her into the men's toilet, and he was much, much bigger and much stronger than me. So what I did was I went and found an even bigger guy at the bar, and I said to him, and I appealed to his ego, I said, please help me. That guy over there is busy harassing my friend. And he came with me and intimidated this guy enough to, so that he would leave us alone, because he had literally threatened to kill me. So that's what I suggest anyone else in the situation would do or should do. Bruce from Brixton.
5: Good morning, Bongani. This is Sia from Katlehong. In terms of the part of standing up for your woman, defending your honor, one thing I noticed about this gender is that they expect you to do such a thing. And then one day, trust me, there'll come a day where maybe you'll be arguing or something like that, and you hear them say, I didn't ask you to do that day. Didn't ask you to stand up for me. Didn't ask you to do. Still remember what happened with Will Smith and Jada Pinkett? Yeah. He stood up and he defended the woman's honor. And what happened? Jada was like, I didn't ask her to ask him to do that. I'm a grown woman. You see? So I'd rather talk, Mina. Instead of fighting, I'd rather just talk.
6: Yeah, it's a difficult one because these things are decided on emotion within split seconds. And I think you generally have an idea of what you think your partner might want. But yes, you could get it wrong. And there is such a thing as calling security. There is such a thing as calling the police, particularly if somebody's being a public nuisance. But in the moment, emotions heightened, tensions also high. What do you do?
1: EWN Sport.
6: Well, I tell you what, tensions are going to be high, emotions are going to be heightened. Tonight at Loftus Versfeld Stadium, Cindy Paluta, good morning.
7: It's a huge one. It's sold out. I think we realize how big of a game it is when it's sold out on a Wednesday night at 7:30. It's Mamelodi Sundowns hosting Kaizer Chiefs.
6: A resurgent Kaizer Chiefs.
7: Oh, yes.
6: Yes.
7: Yes.
6: Yes.
7: Anything is possible, Kaizer Chiefs. Sundowns currently 2 points ahead of Orlando Pirates. This after Pirates beat Stellenbosch 2-0 last night with goals from Makhopa and Maswanganyi. The Bucks keeping the title race alive elsewhere, but it's not just the league on the line tonight. AmaZulu and Polokwane are playing for spots in the Confed Cup, so they're outside the top four, and wins for them tonight against Arrows and Richards Bay will definitely do them well for that. And then at the other end, you've got Gallants, who need to beat Galaxy to move off the bottom of the table and out the relegation zone. So it's exciting all round in the Betway Premiership this season.
6: Every match that's going to unfold tonight has a real outcome that will be
7: right,
6: impactful
7: as,
6: on the
7: as
6: team.
7: They head towards the closing stages. Last night, Durban City held Soweleli to All Orbit College, beat second from bottom Magesi 2-1. Arsenal waits to see who they'll meet in the Champions League final on May the 30th, PSG or Bayern Munich. Defending champions PSG have a 5-4 aggregate lead over Bayern in Germany tonight. Last night, Arsenal beat Atletico 1-0 on the second leg of their semi-final for a 2-1 aggregate win. Saka with a goal on the 44th minute for their first final in 20 years. Boss Mikel Arteta.
8: Yes, because we know how difficult and challenging every opponent is at this level. And Atletico, they're an incredible team. The way they compete, the solution they have, the answer they have to everything that you try to do to them immediately, it's incredible. That's the reason that they've been there. Diego has done an outstanding job there. And the margins are so small. And tonight, they've won for us.
7: In rugby, former Springbok centre Jan Saffontein's retired with immediate effect as he struggles with knee and shoulder injuries. He's earned 35 caps for the Bucks. In golf, John Ram will be eligible to play in next year's Ryder Cup after a long-standing dispute with the European Tour, having initially refused to accept sanctions for playing in LIV Golf. To play in the Ryder Cup, Ram will have to play a minimum of 5 DP World Tour events and pay a fine rumoured to be around 40 million rand. And in the IPL, later today, top of the table Punjab Kings plays third on the table Sunrisers Hyderabad, and Chennai Super Kings yesterday beating the Delhi Capitals by 8 wickets. Cindy Paluta, Eyewitness News Sport.
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6: Quarter to 9. Amo, let's wrap up the morning's traffic.
13: Well, Bongani, in Midrand, we've got an accident on the N1 North. It happened right near New Road. It's causing heavy traffic volumes coming out of Islandale Road. And then there's queuing traffic as well along the M1 South. This is between Marlborough Drive and Corlidge Drive. Well, heading towards Four Ways. Do expect heavy traffic volumes on the N1 South. That's due to an accident right near Winnie Mandela Drive. Delays coming out of Rivonia Road. More updates coming up at the top of the hour. Stay tuned.
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6: 13 minutes before 9 o'clock, Clement Magnatella is coming up between 9 and 12. Good morning, Clement.
15: Good morning. How are you?
6: I'm very well. I'm very well. What's in the show this morning?
15: So coming
6: reviewing
15: up on
6: the Met Gala?
15: No, we're not.
6: Wasn't Beyonce amazing in what she wore?
15: She was terrible. What is that?
6: It's art as fashion, fashion as art.
15: Yeah, but you see, you can't take away fashion in the art. So you come up in art, but it must still be fashionable, must still be stylish. It looked like she took a curtain at her house and put it on herself. and it wasn't knitted well. It wasn't
6: the
15: fitting
6: art
15: well.
6: Connoisseur, Clement Magnatella.
15: Anyway, coming up on the show.
6: Stick to Formula One, my friend.
15: Let me stick to
6: and
15: my
6: your
15: show.
6: Your cream jerseys.
15: Okay. On the open line, we're going to a number of things we're going to be talking about, including Sisi Tolashe's appearance in Parliament this morning. So she's been called to account. And I don't know if even the chair of Parliament is strong enough to. I've heard her talk to you.
6: Bridget Masango.
15: And I mean, she does, will say, yeah, I'm outraged, but what are you going to do? You're the chair of the committee. This woman has got some serious questions to answer.
6: Because part of the reason Tolashe didn't want to wade into these issues that have arisen was that they weren't part of what she was scheduled to answer. Mm. They are now. And best you believe it, those opposition politicians, I don't see them letting her go off lightly.
15: I hope so. So that's what we're going to talk about. And then I will also talk about Operation Epic Fury. Apparently, it's over. I've just seen a clip now of Marco Rubio, the Secretary of State, saying, no, the operation is over. We've achieved our objective. What objective did they achieve? When did they decide? So I'll play some clips of what Marco Rubio just said not so long ago. And then at 10 o'clock, we're going to be in conversation with the British High Commission. We have been hosting ambassadors, and today it's the turn of the United Kingdom. And then at 11 o'clock, we do our listener's choice feature. Today we're discussing the Hunter virus. There's a listener who's asked that we bring in an expert who can share some more information about this. And then we wrap up the show at 11:30 with the sharing space.
6: Clement Magnatella between 9 and 12.
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5: ago,
4: talking about corporates that care. We were in the Western Cape.

0: If you look at what EduInvest does, you know, we positioning education as a viable investment opportunity, right? But it's also built on the premise that, as you said, education is not just a do-good, a social concern.
1: Yeah.
0: It's an economic imperative. And you'll hear people say, oh, it's the foundation of economic development, or it's the core to this. But how many of them actually do something about that? And through our mandate, we are positioning education as such, not just as something to do right now, but something that is going to transform our economy, the workplace. And of course, we're doing that through education.
1: Education is such a difficult space in South Africa, mm-hmm. because if you look at the scale of the needs, it could very easily overwhelm any single player.
0: Absolutely.
1: Even if you want to make a difference, partnerships then are key to trying to solve some of these problems.
0: That's right. And partnerships, finding the right partner is actually quite key. Now, we've been able to operate in this space for the last 2.5 years, give or take. And what makes this so successful is that very thing, it's partnerships. So we've partnered with the Western Cape Education Department. We are working with the rest of the public sector. We're working with other organizations. It is built on the premise that it is a shared responsibility when it comes to education.
1: What are the gaps that you are identifying? What are schools struggling with at the moment?
0: Well, like you said, the needs are great. You can go to any school, even if a well-positioned school, and there will be needs. And I think for us, we need to understand what that looks like in real terms. What is the lived experience of that learner in a classroom? And only then can we do interventions that's going to change that. So it's going to be anything from access to resources. So imagine someone in high school needing to do math, but doesn't even have a calculator. How are we inspiring STEM education and careers if they don't have the very tools in order to be successful?
1: I mean, I've spoken to doctors who saw labs for the first time at mm-hmm. university, but these are people who did matric science and matric mathematics, yeah. Who all did those experiments
0: Correct.
1: As drawings,
0: yes.
1: as explanations, but not physically. They never actually touched a Bunsen burner.
0: That's right.
1: For example.
0: That's right.
1: So you've partnered with Checkers, mm-hmm. and this is the Checkers Act for Change stationery drive. How's yes. that helping?
0: It's amazing. So what started out as our ambition to do something within the Western Cape, so us also putting our intention out there, and we approached ShopRite Checkers with this idea of doing a stationery drive. And what started out as an idea for the region has catapulted into a national rollout. So ShopRite Checkers then took the lead, and we supported them through the Act for Change stationery drive, and has now resulted in basically the entire 9 provinces benefiting from corporates that cares, I want to use that word,
1: yep.
0: as well as citizens contributing. And it's going to put the resources into schools that need it most for learners that don't have access to those resources. So think of your quintile one schools, your no fees paying schools. And now I'm so proud to say that across the country, real learners in classrooms are going to benefit yeah. from that. And actually, as we're talking, they are on their way in the Western Cape to deliver to one of those schools right now this morning.
1: That's exciting, because what that also suggests is more than just a once-off intervention,
0: that's right.
1: long-lasting change.
0: And that's exactly what we need. So we need to move away from doing donations and a pop of fund here and there. If we really want to make a change, if we really want to impact, it has to be sustainable.
1: How can we spread? I mean, I know your focus, obviously, as Westgrow, you'll be focused on the Western
0: That's
1: Cape.
0: Right.
1: But how can we scale up some of what you're doing to the other provinces?
0: I think it's quite simple. We don't hog the intelligence or the knowledge we are gaining through a project like EduInvest. We should be sharing the work. We should be connecting the dots from those that are already on the ground. We've got amazing NGOs. We've got amazing organizations that are backed by corporates. And why don't we start stitching those all together? Because if we can amplify the work that's already been done on the ground, we can have a much bigger impact.
1: I love the idea of stories, right?
0: Yes.
1: And storytelling, because sometimes we look at perhaps a broader picture, and sometimes when you go too macro, you miss the little details. Are there any compelling stories from the work that you have done of some of the learners that have been helped or some of the schools that have been helped that come to mind?

0: Yes, I think there's quite a few, and I don't think we've had enough time to go through all of them. But we've got, at Wesgro, we've got one of those success stories. So about a year ago, we worked with Crystal House, and it's a no-fee independent school in the Western Cape, the only of its kind in South Africa. And one of their learners, alumni, that studied at Stellenbosch University, was such a profound testimony at that event that we reached out and we looked at how can we support someone so brilliant to not just be there and have access to opportunities. And what ended up happening is she ended up being an intern at Wesgro. She's currently working within our trade division. And when Crystal House had speed interviews where they bring corporates to help the learners prepare for university interviews and work interviews, she was one of those learners that could go back to her fellow, you know, learners, alumni. And she was in the school and she could share her own experience. And isn't that coming full circle?
1: Full circle moment, I was about
0: yes.
1: to say, yeah.
0: It was amazing.
1: That's absolutely fantastic.
0: And that's
1: fantastic.
0: What we want to create. We want to create a catalytic, you know, environment, this perfect storm where we are giving back, we're contributing, we are excelling in our own lives, but we're not forgetting where we started and who needs to be uplifted as well.
1: So future success, 5-10 years from now, what does that look like?
0: I mean, for me, it's making sure that the quality of education is elevated. And yes, we are Western Cape, but we South Africa first. That means if education is elevated, you know that saying, if the tide rises, all the boats are lifted?
1: Yeah.
0: That's exactly it. Our economy will thrive. Access to work and employment will thrive. So I think that's the goal.
1: And I think you set the benchmark, if nothing else, right? You set out a model that can be replicated.
0: Yes.
1: While you give out the roadmap where we can learn from what has gone right.
0: I hope so.
1: And try and implement it and maybe avoid some of the tougher lessons you've mm-hmm. had to learn
0: That's
1: along
0: right.
1: the way. Appreciate your time. Wendy Fulyoun is the senior manager at Edu Invest, and it's powered by Wesgro, a corporate that cares.
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1: Oh, look at the time. 3 hours fly when you're having fun. But guess what? We do it again all over tomorrow morning. And yes, Kaizer Chiefs better do the things. I will come in black and gold. I promise. You can watch our YouTube page to find out. It's 9 o'clock.
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3: Good morning, I'm Sfiso Zulu. Social Development Minister Sisisi Dolashe is today expected to present to Parliament the outcomes of investigations into questionable appointments in the department and her ministerial office. The Public Service Commission has asked to probe the appointments of a special advisor and a chief of staff in her office following expose about whether they were suitably qualified. Dolashe's disciplinary action initiated against the former Director General of the department, who concluded his one-year contract at the end of March, is also under the spotlight after Dolashe blamed him for signing a contract that was filled with errors. Lindsay Dentlinger reports.
4: During a committee meeting last week, Chairperson Bridget Masango made it clear that she will not tolerate MPs grilling Minister Sisisi Dolashe on matters that fall outside the business of the department and that doesn't involve the expenditure of public funds. Dolashe is currently embroiled in a party political saga involving a donation of vehicles to the ANC Women's League, of which she is the president, and which it appears she registered in the names of her children and did not declare to Parliament. In a statement to the National Assembly yesterday, Action SA MP Deraline James said she would not relent in probing the minister's affairs, while grant beneficiaries and pensioners were faced with daily struggles to access support.
5: These challenges require a capable, ethical leader. Instead, we have a department engulfed in total crisis of governance, led by a minister who's the main instigator.
4: Dolashe is also expected to explain to the committee why she's fallen foul of the president for initiating a recruitment process for a new director general, which falls outside her powers. Lindsay Dentlinger, Eyewitness News, Parliament.
3: Member of Parliament Fadil Adams is challenging the validity of the warrant of arrest used to detain him on allegations of fraud and defeating the ends of justice. Adams and his legal team say the warrant is not procedural and the information contained in it was not taken under oath. Adams was arrested at a parliamentary village in Cape Town yesterday for allegedly interfering in the investigation into the murder of ANC councillor Sindiso Magaqa. Babalondenze reports.
6: Fadil Adams was escorted reported to KZN immediately after his arrest yesterday, where he is expected to remain in custody until his first appearance. But his lawyer, Bruce Hendricks, said they were not even aware of the allegations that are contained in the warrant of arrest. He says they will challenge his arrest based on this technicality.
7: Means it was a warrant that was applied for by a magistrate or judge, and on application the warrant was granted. But for the warrant to be granted, there had to be information under oath that justify the granting of that warrant of arrest.
6: Speaking to EWN shortly before his arrest, Adams said the police withheld information from his lawyer.
8: Why don't they follow the process and appear before the judge tomorrow morning with their documentation, which they refuse to disclose to my attorneys?
6: His lawyer says Adams should appear within the next 48 hours and a bail application will be filed as soon as possible. Baba Londanza, Eyewitness News, Cape Town.
3: Judges at the Constitutional Court have questioned the affordability of the National Health Insurance during the first day of hearings of a case challenging the Act. They've raised concern that the full cost of NHI is likely to be expensive and taking away from other social spending, adding the funding implications remain unclear as Parliament's process is scrutinised. The Board of Healthcare Funders and the Western Cape Government have brought the case to the Apex Court against Parliament's public participation process. Justice Stephen Majid says taxpayers have a right to know how much in additional taxes the NHI will cost.
9: The one thing we can't deny is that this is going to be a very expensive system, because what you are doing is you are basically amalgamating private and public medical healthcare. It's going to be frightfully expensive. So is it enough to say to an interested party, we are going to have to direct funds from other parts of the budget? We are going to have to increase tax. The point is how much?
3: And Apple has agreed to pay $250 million to settle a class action lawsuit accusing it of misleading millions of iPhone buyers by falsely touting artificial intelligence capabilities for its Siri voice assistant in late 2024. Plaintiffs accused the California tech giant of promoting AI capabilities that did not exist at the time, do not exist now, and will not exist for two or more years in order to boost iPhone sales. The Better Business Bureau's National Advertising Division, the U.S. advertising watchdog, had also concluded that Apple falsely suggested the new AI-powered Siri was available now. The settlement filed yesterday for court approval, which includes no admission of wrongdoing by Apple, covers roughly 36 million eligible devices, the iPhone 16, as well as the iPhone 15 Pro and 15 Pro Max, purchased in the US between June 10, 2024 and March 29, 2025. Gold is trading at $4,556.70 an ounce. The rand is at 16.52 to the dollar, 22.45 to the pound, 19.39 to the euro. Brent crude oil is at $107.74 a barrel.
10: And in the traffic, we've got an accident in Midrand along the N1 North. It happened right near New Road. It's causing delays coming out of the Buccleuch interchange. There's another one reported on the N1 South towards Four Ways. It's near Winnie Mandela Drive, also causing delays.
3: A partly cloudy day in store for Gauteng with showers and thundershowers expected. The temperatures will peak at highs between 14 and 16 degrees. The top story in EWN this hour. Social Development Minister Sisisi Dolashe is today expected to present to Parliament the outcomes of investigations into questionable appointments in the department and her ministerial office.
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0: 8 minutes after 9 o'clock. Dumelang. Welcome to the Clement Manyathela Show. It's great to have you with us here on 702. I hope you are good this morning. We start the show with the 702 open line on 011-883-0702. That's the number you can dial to join the conversation this hour. Or send us a WhatsApp on 072-702-1702. Guess who's in Parliament today to respond to the many scandals involving her? As you've heard from Sifiso Zulu in Eyewitness News, the Social Development Minister, Sisisi Twalashe, is going to be in Parliament today. She has been called by the Portfolio Committee on Social Development, and they want to get a briefing from her about the people who worked in her office who were not qualified or who didn't even have experience. Remember that Chief of Staff? They want to know about the process to discipline the Director General and the post of the DG that was advertised, because there are certain provisions of the Public Service Act that were violated. They also wanted to answer to questions regarding the food aid / helper that worked, or that was supposed to work, at the minister's official residence, either in Pretoria or Cape Town, but ended up working at the minister's private home and was allegedly forced to share her salary with the minister's daughter. Remember, we spoke to the lawyer of this helper yesterday on the show. So they can't ask her about the donations of those Chinese vehicles. Remember, those Chinese vehicles that she gave to her children and then told Parliament, oh, I didn't declare that gift because this was a donation to the ANC Women's League. And then when we call the ANC Women's League, they're like, nope, we know nothing about those donations. So they can't ask her about this because it's got nothing to do with the Portfolio Committee or her work as a social development minister. But that's something to look out for vandaag and in Parliament. So stay listening to 702 for the latest coming out of that committee meeting. And then the fuel price is going up. The fuel increase across different grades took effect in the early hours of this morning. Both grades of petrol increased by 3.27 per litre, while diesel goes up by 5.27 a litre. And last month, the Competition Commission published its second cost of living report, building on the findings. The latest report, released in April this year, tracks changes in the prices of essential goods and services that are affecting South African households. And I would like to know how you've been affected and how you have been adjusting, because these are uncharted waters. Hey, that report by the Competition Commission confirmed that the cost of living pressures remain structurally embedded. We've got essential goods and services that are continuing to increase at rates above the overall consumer price index, even as headline inflation has moderated. And in addition to that, rising fuel prices and higher inflation are hitting where it hurts the most, which is our pockets, right? Now you've got reports suggesting that the latest surge in fuel costs, driven largely by these global tensions, is actually expected to ripple throughout the economy for probably even much longer, which means higher food prices, more expensive transport, and ultimately you see an increase in the cost of almost everything we rely on daily. And yes, you've got some workers who may see salary increases this year, but economists are warning that inflation could climb above 4.5% by later this year and into early next year, meaning those increases may not stretch as far as people are hoping for. So how are you tightening your pockets to survive right now? How are you surviving the economic situation? What are you cutting back on? Is it on groceries? Are you cutting back on entertainment? Have you cut down on transport? Maybe you've decided to buddy up with colleagues and you travel together. I just want to know how you're tightening your pockets to survive right now, because a lot of people have to make changes. And do you feel like your salary is actually keeping up with the rising cost of living, or are you just falling behind like most people? Give me a call, please, on 011-883-0702. These are tough times, and I'm just wondering how you're navigating them. The WhatsApp line is 072-702-1702. Also, on the open line this morning, Operation Epic Fury. Remember that? the US's war in Iran. Apparently, the operation is over. And the process now, apparently, is on the securing of the freedom of movement in the Strait of Hormuz. And look, I'm using apparently here intentionally because you just never know with the US. In fact, I've just seen a social media post by President Trump, which I don't know if it's aligned to what Marco Rubio said yesterday. And I'll play you a clip of Marco Rubio in a moment. But as President Trump tweeted this, and I quote, "Based on the request of Pakistan and other countries, the tremendous military success that we have had during the campaign against the country of Iran, and additionally the fact that great progress has been made towards a complete and final agreement with representatives of Iran, we have mutually agreed that while the blockade will remain in full force and effect, Project Freedom, which is about the movement of ships through the Strait of Hormuz, will be paused for a short period of time to see whether or not the agreement can be finalized and signed." That is what President Trump said. But Marco Rubio, a couple of hours ago, was telling journalists that Operation Epic Fury is now over. This is very confusing to me. The last time President Trump agreed to a ceasefire, he made some demands, and he said he wants the dismantling of key Iranian nuclear facilities, remember? He said he wanted a permanent ban on nuclear development and limitations on ballistic missiles. Iran came back and said, well, we want the withdrawal of U.S. forces from the Gulf region. We want the cessation of war on all fronts, including in Lebanon. We want the acceptance of Iran's uranium enrichment program, lifting of all sanctions against Iran, etc., etc. And Trump's approach at the time was, if you don't agree with our conditions, then we're going to continue bombing Iran. Remember, President Trump even warned that a whole civilization was going to die. He threatened to annihilate Iran. And now the US claims that they got what they wanted in Iran? Why was the president then making those threats not so long ago? Now the US claims they've achieved their objectives. How? Why? And how, when Trump's still committed to continuing with the war? Here's what the Secretary of State, Marco Rubio, said a couple of hours ago.
1: The operation is over. Epic Fury, as the president notified Congress, we're done with that stage of it. Okay, we're now on to this project of freedom. The operation, Epic Fury, is concluded. We achieved the objectives of that operation. I'm not going to, you know, we're not cheering for an additional situation to occur. We would prefer the path of peace. What the president would prefer is a deal. He would prefer to sit down, work out a memorandum of understanding for future negotiations that touches on all the key topics that have to be addressed, a full opening of the strait so the world can get back to normal. And he preferred that be negotiated through the route that Steve and Jared have been working and that all of us have been supporting.
0: Yeah, it's quite wild. He also called on the international community to rally behind efforts to reopen the Strait of Hormuz.
1: And I think it's a real test for the UN, right? As a function, as something that functions to, that can solve global problems. What is the purpose of the UN? The UN was supposed to be a place where you could peacefully resolve global conflict. Right now you have a country who is unlawfully, criminally, and illegally taking possession of an international waterway and blowing up commercial vessels and putting mines in the water. I don't know if people appreciate like how outrageous this is, how unacceptable it is that any country would fire and try to sink commercial vessels or put mines in the water. Both of these things are illegal. And so we're going to take it to the UN, and we're going to give it another chance to be a forum in which we're not even asking people to like commit troops to the region and help blow up the Iranian boats. All we're asking them to do is to condemn it, to call on Iran to stop blowing ships, to remove these mines, and to allow humanitarian relief to come through because there's humanitarian aid that's trapped. That's it. This is a very modest request. And if you're telling me that the international community and hundreds of countries cannot rally behind that, then I don't know what the utility of the UN system is if it can't even solve something as straightforward as that.
0: And yet, President Donald Trump said the US doesn't need the help of the international community. He's consistently said that. We don't need them. We don't need anyone. And now you're asking them to rally behind efforts to reopen the Strait of Hormuz. Also, can we remember that the Strait of Hormuz was never closed? It was closed after the US started the war. And now the US wants to help reopen the very Strait of Hormuz that it helped close. Remember what we said when the war started? The first week of the war, I said on the show, when we were having a conversation about it, I said, I think Iran's strategy seems to be to internationalize the war. They want to increase the collective price of the conflict so that this becomes a war against the entire global economy. And I think the idea is to have as many countries as possible affected so that they can put pressure on the US to end this war, which is why you saw them targeting other Gulf countries, Iran that is. They were disrupting travel, affecting energy infrastructure, etc. And then the world's most critical oil shipping route then becomes effectively closed. I mean, this handles a quarter of the world's seaborne oil trade, about a fifth of the world's supply of liquefied natural gas. So this war effectively paralyzed that 33-kilometer or so area that holds enough power to shake the entire world economy. And the entire world was definitely shaken. So when that Strait of Hormuz is closed, it means higher prices, higher oil and gas prices, which then push up inflation. And America itself is not shielded from that impact, even though it doesn't heavily rely on the Strait of Hormuz for energy security. But because of how oil is priced, they are affected. This is a global pricing system. So Iran managed to put pressure on the US, whether they like it or not, through the Strait of Hormuz. That was their way of fighting. I get it, the US has power in weapons and bombs. Well, Iran said, cool, our strategy is going to be close the Strait of Hormuz. Now the US is running around trying to help open the Strait of Hormuz that they closed by going to attack and going to war with Iran. They handed a weapon to Iran that is far usable than a nuclear weapon. And that's the Strait of Hormuz, because that's choking up global oil supply and disrupting the global economy. What do you think is the strategy of the US? Is there even a strategy? And if you also believe that the strategic objectives of this war have been achieved, please help me understand what exactly were those objectives. Because they're saying that Operation Epic Fury is finished, it's done. The objectives were achieved. What were they? I'd like to know. On 011-883-0702. At 10 o'clock, we're going to be in conversation with the British High Commission. We've been hosting European ambassadors on the show. We've had the French ambassador, the German ambassador, and today the focus is on Britain. So Anthony Phillipson is the British High Commissioner to the Republic of South Africa. He joins us on the show this morning. And then at 11 o'clock, we do our listener's choice feature. And today we're discussing the Hunter virus. One of our listeners asked that we bring in an expert who can share more information about the virus. So we've got someone who is going to be taking your questions about this virus at 11 o'clock. And then we wrap up the show at 11:30 with the Sharing Space. That's the show coming up over the next 3 hours.
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4: Good morning, Clement. On the topic of how you're being affected by the sudden rise in fuel and things linked around to the fuel, there is other little costs that are currently creeping up on us. You know, the issue where government is actually not helping us is in the fixing of infrastructure. If you look at, you know, it's been raining quite a bit now in Joburg. I've lost two tires, last week alone. So you can imagine, you know, that's an unexpected cost. And I think those are even worse because someone somewhere is not, if people were doing what they were supposed to be doing, I don't think we'll be as worse as it is right now. Anyway, Claudia from Randburg.
0: Yeah, those are the added costs. I know someone who also had to buy two new tires. Because the potholes are wild, and when it's raining, you don't really see if it's a pothole. You drive in, you are messed up. Your tires are out. That costs a lot of money. So how are you tightening your pockets to survive right now? Because these prices that are going up are definitely hitting our pockets. What are you cutting back on? Because sometimes you just need agility. Things you used to do during normal times, you can't really do anymore. So are you cutting down on groceries? Are you cutting down on entertainment, on transport? How are you navigating this tough economic situation right now? Jimmy, you are calling us from Bloemfontein. Good morning.
5: How's it, Clement?
0: I'm all right, man. Go ahead.
5: Sure, man. I'd like to talk on the topic about the fuel and that is affecting us and stuff.
0: Mm-hmm.
5: I'm a 60-60 driver, né?
0: Yeah.
5: On the vehicles. So I don't know whether it's check us or being when the petrol like rises with the rent, they give us like 120 increase. So I don't understand where we end up delivering like mahala for the customers or what.
0: Mm.
5: Because now we end up taking home like 1.2 a week.
0: Mm-hmm.
5: Mm. So this petrol thing, it has affected us a lot. And another thing, Clement, we don't have sick leave. We don't have leave. We only off once a week.
0: Yeah. And when you're off, you're not getting paid. So you try your best to just be at work even when you've got other things to do or you are sick because you know you're losing out.
5: You can't afford to skip work because then you're not going to get paid. Even if you are sick and you say like, okay, I'll provide a sick note, they will never check that. They'll say, no, get a car or get something.
0: Yeah, that's hectic. Jimmy, in Bloemfontein, thank you so much for sharing your experience with us. And all the best. He's a delivery driver there talking about how he is being affected by this fuel increase and this tough economic situation we find ourselves in. More of your WhatsApps on 072-702-1702.
6: Hey, man, Clem, Oberyn Foslaras. Clement, the issue of the living economy, you know, it's very difficult, Clement. We don't even know where to start. The rise of fuel is affecting a lot of things. And for someone who has kids like us, it's very difficult. You will not even know what to cut or where to save. My question, Clement, still remains. You remember in 2015, Tina Jomat Peterson, she sold our oil reserves under this thing that they were being rotated or something like that. The opposition parties now, we are relying on you. What happened? Is there a report, Clement? Was there a final report that what happens to those, I think, 10 billion barrels of our reserved oil that suddenly disappeared? Can you please help us? The opposition parties, I know the ANC is not going to follow it up because it was one of their ministers. This is the only way that we can maybe be saved from this rising economy and the cost of living. Thank you, Clem.
7: Good morning, Clement and team. This issue of rising costs, in particular the fuel costs. You know, as much as everyone is affected, especially if you have a car and you're traveling quite a lot, but my heart goes to the families that will have to travel using taxis, one, where the fares are supposed to be increased. Number two, the cost of electricity, where you spend about 250 rands or 300 and then you only get 50 units. That is a real danger. And I don't know how South Africans are going to deal with this, and I don't know how South Africans are going to manage this. This is a catastrophe. And let's hope that these tough times will never last. Not sure as usual.
0: Yeah, let's hope so, hey? 27 after 9.
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8: Morning, Clement and the listeners. This is Mnatis here. I think on the mixed messages coming from America about what's happening in Iran, it's just been the order of the day in this unplanned and haphazardly thought war. There are no winners in this war. Iran can't say they won. America certainly can't say they won anything with what they did. So I think it's just a confusion because nobody knows what the objective was. So when you didn't know what the objective was, there's no way to quantify winning or achieving anything, because you don't know what you wanted to achieve. So I think it's just a confusion that has been like this since this war started.
9: Good morning, Clement. I don't believe Trump, you know. I do believe that they are taking this decision because of the World Cup, FIFA World Cup. They don't want by June still to be engaged in wars and so forth. And they also need Trump to concentrate on the November mid elections. So they are just saving face.
0: I think there are lots of pressures from different fronts. I wonder if the US really even thinks about FIFA like that, that it would influence its foreign policy directives, like, oh, do we stop a war or not? I just think they have not won the war. They have not. They kept, Trump said, we're going to wipe out the entire civilization. What happened to that threat? Then he agreed to a ceasefire for 2 weeks. And then he's been extending that ceasefire ever since. Ceasefire wasn't the end of the war. Ceasefire was pause. We're going to continue soon because we're not done. How do you continue if you are done? Now they're coming back and they're saying, no. It's actually not a ceasefire. The war is, Operation Epic Fury is over. What do you mean? The last time you said you are pausing, you'll continue soon. Now it's over? So if it is over, then what were you going to continue to do? What have you achieved? And I don't think the US can tell you what it's been able to achieve this time around in Iran, because there's no regime change. That's what they were hoping for. Remember, Trump said to the Iranians, rise up right now. There's no regime change in Iran. Trump seems to believe that all the leaders, all the former leaders were obliterated. They're out. And yet he has been meeting with leaders in Iran, negotiating some kind of a deal. So who are you meeting with really if the leaders are no longer alive? You took them out, all of them. There's never been a strategy to this war. As I've always said, at least in my view, it's a bomb and hope strategy. You just bomb your way through and hope that your desired outcome comes out. But that comes at a very, very huge risk. And I think America is paying the price for that. It's 9:31. Let me know your thoughts on Operation Epic Fury now being over, apparently, according to the Secretary of State, Marco Rubio. And if it is over, what do you think America has achieved in this war in Iran? 011-883-0702. More of your calls and WhatsApps after the headlines. Fiso, good morning.
10: Thanks, Clement. Good morning. Severe weather has wreaked havoc in some parts of the country as residents continue to be warned to be cautious. A tree fell on several houses at the Makaos informal settlement in Germiston this morning, leaving one person dead and three injured. Ekurhuleni Emergency Services team spokesperson William Tladi says the area is flooded. Meanwhile, flooding has claimed the lives of two people in the Northern Cape. Social Development Minister Sisi Dolashe is today expected to present to Parliament the outcome of investigations into questionable appointments in the department and her ministerial office. The Public Service Commission was asked to probe the appointments of a special advisor and a chief of staff in her office following exposés about whether they were suitably qualified. And a teenager has killed two staff members and wounded two other people in the latest school shooting in Brazil. The 13-year-old boy was arrested over the attack at São José Institute, a junior high school. Police say the teenager, who is a student at the school, entered the building and fired several shots in the passage, leading to the principal's office. Those are the headlines. This EWN and more at 10, or as it happens.
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11: traveling in Midrand, we've got delays on the N1 North. This is due to an accident reported right near New Road. Delays coming out of Allendale Road. Please be on the lookout for delays as well on the N1 North just as you come out of Olifantsfontein Road. We do know that traffic lights are out of order there, and that's the reason for that hold up. If you're traveling in Sharon Lee, we've got an accident reported on Malibongwe Drive. It's right near the N1 exit. It is causing heavy traffic volumes coming out of Bellairs Drive. Please be on the lookout there. You can still use alternative routes like Jacaranda Avenue as well as Winnie Mandela Drive, particularly if you are leaving the four-ways area. If you are traveling on the M2 West in the Amalgam area, delays towards Main Reef Road. There's also queuing traffic in Bedford View. This is along the N12 West between Edenville Road and the Kiludis Interchange. Do remember that traffic lights are still out of order in Edenville at Modderfontein Road and Van Riebeck Road. They're also out in Sandton at the M1 North and Grayston Drive. Please approach with care. More updates coming up. Stay tuned.
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13: 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We have realized that the children under 1 year, there's been a significant drop when we look at our statistics.
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17: 24 minutes before 10 o'clock. Your calls continue this hour on 011-883-0702. I'll come to your WhatsApps in a moment as well on 072-702-1702. We're talking about how you are navigating this tough economy. How are you tightening your pockets to survive right now? Given these rising fuel prices and higher inflation, because that's hitting us where it hurts the most, and that's our pockets. And I'd like to know if you are cutting down on anything. Are there things you have cut down on because you're just trying to, stay above the waters? And do you even feel like your salary is keeping up with the rising cost of living, or are you falling behind? We're also talking about Operation Epic Fury because the US's war in Iran through this operation apparently is over, according to Marco Rubio. I played you a clip earlier of Marco Rubio saying Operation Epic Fury is over. We have achieved our strategic objectives. And I'm asking, maybe you understand what those objectives are. And if those objectives were achieved, when did the US realize that they are achieved for them to end the war? Because my understanding is that the ceasefire was to try and negotiate something, or else the entire civilization of Iran was going to be wiped out. They're going to annihilate Iran. So you paused it, but now it's over. What's going on here? Let's start with you, Solomon. You're calling us from Johannesburg. What are your thoughts? Good morning.
18: Good morning. Thank you very much, Clement, for a few words. I've been listening to some of the discussions on this matter.
17: Mm.
18: Many of the guys that are calling in are actually wrong. Number one, on the wall, firstly, Trump is a president of the U.S. in name only. The true president and controller of Trump is Netanyahu. The Zionists in Israel control the U.S. end to end. So this war is not a U.S. war. This war is a war that's been orchestrated directly by the Zionist regime from Israel, and they're utilizing the U.S. military as their pawn to be able to initiate this war. So I think we are fooling ourselves if we assume that this war is being controlled by Trump. It isn't. It's Netanyahu's war. The second issue is with regard to ceasefire. Ceasefire by who? Ceasefire means that the U.S. wants one side to stop while it carries on each side. So the ceasefire is only asymmetrical in terms of one side with regard to this. The third issue, which is very, very clear, is that the reality is this, that we need to be able to understand the geopolitical dynamic in terms of why this particular war is being fought. So if we understand that, then you'll understand why it's affecting us. So for us, on the bottom part of Africa, unfortunately, we are being taken through a Zionist regime that is now causing conflict across the world in terms of their particular agenda, and now we caught up in it end to end. Thanks, Clement. Over to you.
17: All right, Solomon, thank you so much for your contribution. Let's hear what the other listeners think. Steve, you are in Alberton. What are your thoughts?
19: How's it, Clement?
17: Shop, man. Go ahead.
19: Yeah, very quickly. Remember some time ago, I think roughly about 2 years ago, U.S. came out stating that they have obliterated the capacity of Iran to develop any nuclear weaponry, and there's no threat.
17: There's no longer a threat, yes.
19: There's no longer a threat. And now, one of the reasons that they were embarking on this war again, this Operations Epic Fury thing, one of the reasons was about the nuclear capacity to develop, for Iran to develop. Mm. So the first one was a lie, because if you have obliterated...
17: What are you going back to do?
19: Why are you going there the second time with the same objective, meaning that it was a lie? And now the U.S. is left with an ostrich egg on their face because they have a president at their helm who's non-consultative, apparently in a process that involves the government. You need to consult with the Senate for any action that you... And Trump is busy just going carte blanche, not consulting with anyone and doing their own thing, like the previous caller saying, with his buddy Netanyahu carrying out these missions. Now, there is nothing to prove for them to show. This is a deja vu of what happened in Iraq about weapons of mass destruction. You know, that there were mass, and when it came time for them to show us their quest, on the weapons of mass, nothing materialized. There were no weapons of mass destruction. There is much more agenda and propaganda that they are busy with that has nothing to do with what they say their objective is. And now the Strait of Hormuz, Iran, like you rightfully say, is muzzling the whole war thing, because now they are realizing that the importance is the socio-economic side of these things, because now we're not getting the business going, and now we have to, you know, swallow our pride, quibble under the pressure, and be made to eat our head, as it were, because this war is a war that is not yielding any benefit for U.S. and...
17: its allies as well, Stephen, because I think part of the reason the U.S. is under pressure to stop this is the Persian Gulf. There are countries in the Gulf who are saying to the U.S., yo, these guys are going to attack our infrastructure. They will attack us if you go after them. And also, I mean, in the UAE, I mean, I know I was booking flights about 2 weeks ago and I'm avoiding the UAE. That's not good business for them, or even Qatar. you can't fly via there because you don't know if your flights are going to be cancelled or not because there's still instability. So that is a big economic impact on those countries. They want the war to end and they put pressure on Trump. So does China. So, and Trump now realizes that, ish, this is not really working in the way we wanted it to work. Look at what we've caused. We've caused the Strait of Hormuz to close. So let's step back a bit. But me, I'm just shocked at the lies of we have achieved our strategic objectives. What were they? Then tell us what were they. And to your point, Stephen, if the strategic objective this time with Operation Epic Fury was to destroy the nuclear capabilities, then you must admit then that you lied to us the first time with Operation Midnight Hammer when you said we've obliterated all their nuclear infrastructure.
19: Absolutely. So, at Clement, there is nothing to show, like you say. They have just caused a lot of angst for the business, and that goes through the Strait of Hormuz. And now Trump is the panacea. It's an antonym. He's a panacea to himself and the country and the world.
17: Yep. Stephen, in Alberton, thank you for your thoughts. Let's hear what the other listeners think. Thompson, you are in Midrand. What do you think? Good morning.
20: Morning, Clement. How are you?
17: I'm all right, man. Go ahead.
20: I'm good, man. Clement, you know, like I always say, I don't know if I always say this to you.
17: Mm.
20: You know, people will always have takes on things and how they see things. You know, geopolitics can be very tricky sometimes.
17: Yes.
20: And I always say this, you know, geopolitics, if you are going to look at them from one perspective, you might miss a lot.
17: Mm.
20: When it comes to this war, what is happening or what has been happening? Because another thing, when you listen to people commenting about this war, it sounds like people think this is a Trump war. If you've been alive, I don't know how, I'm sure, of course, you've been alive. This threat of Israel, Iran, and America has been there for years. Because if you look at the region itself, there's a lot of things that has been happening in the Gaza region. And the threat between Iran and Israel and America, you can go back to the 70s if you want. 1979, if I recall, when there was this slogan that was termed "Dead to America, Dead to Israel." And Iran has always been threatening that they want to wipe out Israel out of the map. And Israel has always been threatening that they want to attack Iran because Iran cannot obtain a nuclear weapon. It's been a merry-go-round for years. Ultimately, there was then a decision, because there's also other factors that comes into play, which is the Chinese taking over as the superpower. Now, when you look at what has been happening, dating back years, and the current geopolitics of what, when Trump takes on power, and the Chinese were in this, in fact, they are going to be a superpower in any case, because the Americans will try whatever they do to slow down the Chinese dominance. But it's going to happen. But what Trump has actually, if you look at how the Americans have moved, it was just basically in a way to slow down the Chinese. So what I'm saying, because I don't have much time, to summarize this whole thing, there's a lot of factors. The objectives of the Americans were, if you ask, has the Americans managed to achieve their objectives? I would say partly, but it's an ongoing thing, because remember, they have managed now to actually whatever the bombings they've achieved, we don't know, because we're getting.
17: But we can't say partly success, Tom. So if you say the objectives are partly achieved, you have to give me at least that part that you think is achieved.
20: I was coming to that. Uh-huh. If you look at what has now happened, because now, obviously, Israel has managed to, with the help of the Americans, go and bomb Iran, which is something that they've been threatening each other for years.
17: Mm-hmm.
20: The objective was to make sure that they weaken or neutralize Iran, and also weaken and neutralize your Hezbollahs and your
17: Houthis.
20: The one operating in Palestine, the Houthis.
17: Oh, the Hamas.
20: There's a lot of groups, the Hamas, yes. There's a lot of groups that are operating, especially there's this country that Israel always bombs.
17: Lebanon.
20: Lebanon and all those countries. So, and Iran are the ones who are arming those guys to make sure that they hit Israel all the time. So now what the Americans and the Israelis have done with these bombings of Iran, that has been neutralized. So that, in a way, that's what I'm saying, they've partly achieved what they want to have achieved.
17: What's the test of neutrality, Thompson? And maybe you're right? I'm trying to understand, what's the test of neutrality? When you say they've been neutralized, are you saying tomorrow we're not going to have like Hezbollah firing like a missile at Israel? Like, are you saying that those proxies of Iran have completely been obliterated or they're completely neutralized? I want to understand that test because I'm not sure you have evidence right now that shows that in the next 2 months, Hezbollah or the Houthis or Hamas or whoever is not going to go on attack against Israel. We don't have evidence of that.
20: Yeah, you see, that's why I'm saying partly, Clement, because remember right now, from where we are sitting right now, we don't know we don't know the damage that has been done, one, to Iran, two, to Hezbollah, in terms of their infrastructure and their capabilities. We don't know the enrichment that Iran has been doing, how much of it has been hit, because there's a lot of, reports that are coming. But all that we will see as time goes on.
17: Okay.
20: But again, as I'm saying, there's a lot of factors that are being, should be taken into consideration when you're looking at this war. And for us, unfortunately, why we are suffering when it comes to the oil, because what Iran had then decided to do, because this is a war between them, Israel, for the Gaza Strip. But now Iran has decided to say, look, because now these guys are attacking us, we are going down with everyone. Obviously, I'm sure, I don't know whether they were hoping to say, then the world will come and try to stop the Americans, which was not going to happen in any case.
17: Well, the world has tried to put pressure on the Americans, like Qatar, the UAE, all these allies of America, where there are US military infrastructure, these military bases of the US in the Gulf. Those countries have put pressure on the US because they are being, like I gave a practical example of flights, Thompson. There are so many people who are scared to fly via some of those countries in the Gulf who are really at the center of connecting travel. And that is affecting the economies of these countries. Do you think these countries are not sending out letters and having meetings with the Trump administration to say, yo, just ease up a little bit? Trump is supposed to meet with China. I don't know if that trip has now been postponed. I mean, China is going to raise those concerns because the US said China don't help Iran with any weapons. But also, as the U.S., you must also be able to say, okay, China, don't worry. The oil you've been getting through the Strait of Hormuz, we're not going to strangle that blockade, that Strait of Hormuz much longer because it affects you. So if you're saying to China, don't help Iran, you also can be choking the economy of China by blocking the Strait or still engaging in war that affects China economically.
20: And not just China, Clement. Remember, this is affecting all of us. And the pressure will be coming from all sides. There are people who are talking to Iran. There are people who are talking to U.S. If you look at the decisions of the U.S., partly or some of it are influenced by the pressure that's coming from their allies, from all other parties.
17: And absolutely.
20: Will threaten, and then they will stop because there is a geopolitical game that is being played. And that's what I'm saying. If you look at it from a view. Yeah. There's a lot of factors that
17: something.
20: Are being
17: got you. Thompson, Thompson.
20: There's a lot that's happening.
17: Got you, my friend. Let me let you go. I've given you a lot of time. I hear what the other listeners think, but I think I get the point that you're making. I just slightly disagree with you on the test of that the proxies are neutralized. But let's hear what the other listeners think. 011-883-0702. I'll come back to your calls and WhatsApps after this.
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6: Good morning, Clement and the listeners. It's Kanyiso here from Johannesburg. I'm an e-hailing driver. The more fuel goes up, the more Uber prices go down. They never increase for us drivers. Instead, they increase their commission. As e-hailing drivers, we are really in very bad situation now. We're not making any money in this business. We're just transporting people for free. And I know that they won't even increase the prices for the next years or so because they never do anything.
7: Morning, Clement. The situation in the country, it's so sad. It's saddening. We don't know how we're going to survive, with the petrol going up and obviously ripple effect on the food, you know, etc. And with the crime as well, you know, yesterday I witnessed, you know, in one of the malls, you know, an old lady who was left with, you know, the two children crying in tears. They got muggled, you know, because, you know, the pensioners, they get paid in South Africa from yesterday. I mean, in Joburg from yesterday, rather. So, yeah, it was said. So how is that old lady going to survive with the crime, with the rising food, everything? It's so sad. Aikie, thank you.
8: Good morning, Clement. This is my table. Clement, I don't even know where can I cut the cost because everything that I have, it need to be the way it is. Transport of our kids, transporting myself to work, electricity, which is too high, tax and rates and all that. Now it's petrol. Food will be higher. I don't even know what will happen to us in South Africa. Good morning, this is Akimati.
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9: Clement. Trump didn't know where he was going. Netanyahu pulled him down there. And they thought this is going to take just a few days and it will be over because there was that strike there. And unfortunately, it has embarrassed them. Thank you, Clement. It's Nimrod here.
10: Good morning, Clement. I think the USA took a right decision by stopping this war. So doesn't matter about the threats that Donald Trump made. The most important thing is that the war is over now and then things can get back to normal. About the threats that they've made, that's not important. So the world should just be glad that they've decided to stop that catastrophic war and then so we can all move forward peacefully. So, yeah, that is the most important thing. It's not about what they have said and they have not done. So the most important thing is that people are safe and then life will continue as normal. Thanks, Pastor C, 012.
0: Well, that's for now, Pastor C. Let's wait and see if we're not going to get a Truth Social post that suggests something different. Because that, my friend, is possible. It's 2 minutes before 10.
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0: Omosue, a 23-year-old boy from Johannesburg, South Bosnia. 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
5: Good morning, I'm Sfiso Zulu. Severe weather has wreaked havoc in some parts of the country as residents continue to be warned to be cautious. A tree fell on several houses at the Makaosi informal settlement in Germiston this morning, leaving one person dead and three injured. Ekurhuleni Emergency Services Team spokesperson William Tladi says the area is flooded.
6: Another three patients were accounted for on scene. They escaped with minor injuries and were transported to nearest medical facility for further care. The cause of an incident will be part of an investigation. The scene was handed over to South African Police Services for further investigation and for the removal of the disease to a forensic pathology services facility.
5: Flooding has claimed the lives of two people in the Northern Cape. The National Disaster Management Centre teams retrieved the bodies yesterday. Authorities say it's unclear whether the victims drowned or were washed away. Kemray Clark reports.
7: The bodies of two flood victims were recovered in the Northern Cape yesterday, just as two army helicopters were deployed to the province to assist communities cut off by the storm. Forecasters say the intense cold front is expected to make landfall in the northwest, Limpopo, KwaZulu-Natal, and the Western Cape. Disaster authorities are also monitoring high-risk areas in the Eastern Cape after deadly floods in Mthatha last year. The Eastern Cape Education Department has closed schools as a precautionary measure. In the Western Cape, several schools in Oudtshoorn, Knysna, and George will be shut for 2 days due to the inclement weather. Camry Clark, Eyewitness News.
5: Social Development Minister Sisisi Dolashe is today expected to present to Parliament the outcome of investigations into questionable appointments in the department and her ministerial office. The Public Service Commission was asked to probe the appointments of a special advisor and a chief of staff in her office following exposés about whether they were suitably qualified. Dolashe's disciplinary action initiated against the former director general of the department, who concluded his one-year contract at the end of March, is also under the spotlight after Dolashe blamed him for signing a five-year contract filled with errors. Lindsay Dentlinga reports.
8: During a committee meeting last week, Chairperson Bridget Masango made it clear that she will not tolerate MPs grilling Minister Sisisi Dolashe on matters that fall outside the business of the department and that doesn't involve the expenditure of public funds. Dolashe is currently embroiled in a party political saga involving a donation of vehicles to the ANC Women's League, of which she is the president, and which it appears she registered in the names of her children and did not declare to Parliament. In a statement to the National Assembly yesterday, Action SA MP Deraline James said she would not relent in probing the minister's affairs, while grant beneficiaries and pensioners were faced with daily struggles to access support.
9: These challenges require a capable, ethical leader. Instead, we have a department engulfed in total crisis of governance, led by a minister who's the main instigator.
8: Tolashe is also expected to explain to the committee why she's fallen foul of the president for initiating a recruitment process for a new director general, which falls outside her powers. Lindsay Dentlinger, Eyewitness News, Parliament.
5: Deputy Justice Minister Andrew Snell says the South African Human Rights Commission's findings should still be taken seriously. Snell was responding to the recent Constitutional Court judgment that ruled directives issued by the Commission are not legally binding. Members of the Justice Portfolio Committee have now called on Parliament to amend the legislation. Babalu Ndenza reports.
10: The Human Rights Commission was dealt a blow last month when the Apex Court ruled that its findings are not legally binding, unlike the public protector. But the commission says it has accepted the judgment and the setback, but it won't be deterred from investigating human rights violations. Deputy Minister Andrew Snell told the Justice Committee yesterday that while they will still study the judgment carefully, the commission is still a powerful institution.
11: Constitutional Court says that it must be stressed that recognizing the absence of binding remedial powers does not diminish the constitutional importance of the South African Human Rights Commission or render its work ineffectual. The South African Human Rights Commission is far from toothless.
10: Acting CEO Crystal Pillay says they will be taking steps to address the Concord judgment.
12: While we don't have enforcement powers, we will definitely be implementing a strategy to ensure that we engage fully on the amendments to our act.
10: Baba Londenze, Eyewitness News.
5: And a teenager has killed two staff members and wounded two other people in the latest school shooting in Brazil. The 13-year-old boy was arrested over the attack of São José Institute, a junior high school in Rio Branco. Police say the teenager, who is a student at the school, entered the building and fired several shots in the passage leading to the principal's office. He surrendered to police after the attack. His stepfather, who owns the pistol used in the attack, has also been arrested. Gold is trading at $4,556.70 an ounce. The rand is at 16.52 to the dollar, 22.45 to the pound, 19.39 to the euro. Brent crude oil is at $107.74 a barrel.
13: And in the traffic, we've got heavy traffic volumes along the N12 West. This is between Edenville Road and the Kidulis Interchange in the Bedford View area while travelling. In Sharon Lee, an accident along Malibongwe Drive had happened right near the N1, causing delays.
5: A partly cloudy day in store for Gauteng with showers and thundershowers expected. The temperatures will peak at highs between 14 and 16 degrees. The top story in EWN this hour: severe weather has wreaked havoc in some parts of the country as residents continue to be warned to be cautious.
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0: 7 minutes after 10 o'clock. Dumelang. Welcome to the second hour of the Clement Manyathela Show. Thank you so much for staying with us here on 702. And as always, thank you for your contributions on the 702 open line. And as I always say, because I truly mean it, is I do appreciate those contributions. I think, you know, we help each other understand things a lot better. I met someone yesterday when we were broadcasting live from the Wanderers Club who said, you know, they're a big fan of the show, but they don't call in. But they love it when all of you call in. And that's their way of just understanding different perspectives. So there are many people out there who listen to us who don't call in on the radio station, but they love your contribution. And I appreciate that we can hear so many different voices and opinions on various issues. Remember, at 11 o'clock, we are going to do our Listener's Choice feature. And Listener's Choice is where you, as our listeners, co-curate the content of the show with us. So you tell us what you would like us to speak about. And today, we've got a listener who has asked that we discuss the Hunter virus. You've heard about it. One of our listeners said, bring an expert who can share more information about this virus. And that's what we're going to do at 11 o'clock on our Listener's Choice feature. And then we wrap up the show at 11:30 with The Sharing Space.
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2: 702.
0: But right now we start our conversation with the British High Commission. Remember, we've been hosting European ambassadors on the show since we started the show really this year. And we've had the French ambassador, we have had the German ambassador, and today the focus is on the United Kingdom. So Anthony Phillipson is the British High Commissioner to the Republic of South Africa, who is in studio with us this morning. And of course, South Africa's relationships with major European powers, you could argue, is being tested in a way. In fact, maybe the right word to use is that relationship is being redefined and in some cases recalibrated as the world shifts into this new global order. I mean, we've explored our ties with France, our ties with Germany, from partnerships, trade, shaped by trade, climate, cooperation and evolving geopolitical realities. So today we turn to the United Kingdom, a country with deep historical ties to South Africa and a relationship that remains significant. I mean, this is one of South Africa's largest investors and a key trading partner. There are billions in investments. It is also South Africa's fifth largest export destination, accounting for around 5% of exports. So we've got the High Commissioner in studio with us. Remember, how we do this is if you've got some inputs, if you've got something, maybe perhaps a question you want to ask the High Commissioner about the conversation we're having, feel free to call us on 011-883-0702. You can send your WhatsApps as well on 072-702-1702. High Commissioner, thank you so much for making time for us. Good morning. Welcome back to the show.
3: Thank you. Good morning to you. It's great to be back.
0: It's great to have you back. I just want us to start off where we started in the previous hour on the 702 open line. We were talking about what just came out a couple of hours ago from Marco Rubio, who's the Secretary of State, that Operation Epic Fury is now concluded because the US believes that they have achieved their strategic objectives. What's your reaction as the United Kingdom? You've always indicated we don't want to join this war. You've been watching from the sidelines, but you've been concerned about the blockages on the Strait of Hormuz. What's your reaction to now we're told the operation is completed?
3: So I think there's a couple of things I would say. First of all, you know, we have made our position very clear on taking part in the military action, but we've also made our position very, very clear that we utterly reject Iran's response in terms of its attack on its neighbours, and we've been working very closely with countries in the Gulf to address that challenge. We've also made absolutely clear over the many, many years, including, you know, I spent 3 years as head of our Iran department between 2007 and 2010, so we have always been very clear about our concern about Iran's behaviour in the region, its support for proxies such as Hamas and Hezbollah, and we've also been very clear about our concerns about its nuclear program. Mm-hmm. Having said that, you know, we now have been very focused over the last few weeks on encouraging a return to diplomacy, encouraging a return to talks to address these issues through diplomacy. And we've also been very focused, the work that my foreign secretary has been very actively engaged in, the prime minister has been very actively engaged in terms of ending the blockade of the straits, because the impact that this is having on the global economy in terms of interruption to fuel supplies, but also the indirect impacts on things like fertilizer, agricultural products. These are global challenges. So that is where we have been focused. So if the military operation is over, I think that is a positive step. I mean, I'm not very close to the process. I must be very, very clear about that. And I think our focus will remain on a return to diplomacy and opening up the straits so that normal trade and commerce that is so important to all of us around the world, including South Africa, can resume.
0: So how could you intervene to protect your allies in the Gulf without necessarily being seen to be intervening and being part of the war? Because I saw the US president tweeted a couple of hours ago, well, put on his social, on his Truth Social media platform, and said that the international community must also rally towards the efforts to reopen that Strait of Hormuz. What does that mean in practical terms? Like, would you be willing to allow the US maybe to fly off their planes from your bases in the Gulf?
3: So, I mean, I would observe, I mean, we have been allowing the US to use our bases both around the world and indeed in the UK as part of the defensive operations following the initial phases of the attacks. We ourselves have also been active with our own military assets in the Gulf, working with partners to, you know, through air assets and naval assets to help protect them from the Iranian response. And then I think the focus over the last few weeks in terms of the Straits of Hormuz has been putting together, you know, an international coalition, so a number of countries coming together. And we have issued statements together, making clear that our the imperative for us is reopening the Straits, resuming normal commerce through the Straits of Hormuz. And that is what our focus is going to be on. What that looks like, I think, will depend on when we can get into a you know, a full conversation to understand what reopening looks like. I mean, again, I'm not the expert. My understanding, not least from reading news reports like you have been, is that, you know, there are some concerns around, do we know where the mines have been laid? So how do we clear the mines from the shipping lanes? And how do we make sure that people can trade back through the Straits of Hormuz with confidence?
0: Do you support, as the UK, the blockade by the United States?
3: I think we have said that the imperative is to get back to diplomacy and get back to talks to make sure that the issues at hand can be addressed and that normal commerce can be resumed.
0: Yeah, and lastly on Iran, as the UK, though, do you believe that this war was justified this time around?
3: As I say, we have been very clear that we have had long-standing concerns about the actions of Iran, but we think these should be addressed through diplomacy, and that is our focus now.
0: Yeah, and let's hope that something will come out of these talks in Pakistan, because everybody is placing their hopes on them. All right, I want to move to our relationship now with South Africa, because we have a long-lasting relationship. I mean, the UK often describes South Africa as a diplomatic, as a strategic partner, but relations sometimes, you know, we disagree on other things like it's usual with any other country. But how would you characterize the current state of relations between South Africa and the UK? How has it evolved over time?
3: So, as you say, we have a very long-standing relationship. It is rooted in our shared history, and not all of that history has been straightforward. I think we talked about this the last time I came and joined you in the studio. But I think what we are now focused on is our modern-day partnership between, and as you say, it is a strategic partnership. South Africa is a key player in Africa, a key player in the global for, including having chaired the G20 last year, and we thought that that was a hugely significant as well as successful year for South Africa, and we commend them for their successful chairing of the G20. The partnership rests on a number of shared challenges around inclusive economic growth, climate change, supporting South Africa's just energy transition. We have some very, very deep partnerships in health, in science and innovation. And ultimately, I think we are united by one common ambition, which is to create more prosperity, more security for the citizens of both countries, but also working together for the world. And I think those are the key planks of our modern day partnership. That is, you know, I've always said in my almost 5 years here that we have always been very conscious of our history in this country. We have always been very respectful of, you know, our the footprints. I always say that, you know, the UK has left in South Africa over, you know, the centuries. And the phrase that we use, and we draw on the words of His Majesty the King when he hosted President Ramaphosa for the state banquet in November 2022, is that we need to understand the consequences of our shared history if we're going to unlock the potential of our common future. And we are focused on both of those as we build that modern-day partnership together.
0: Yeah. How do you think we understand those consequences of those footprints that you speak about? Do you think there's been a conversation between the UK and South Africa on how we even deal with the consequences of, you know, those footprints?
3: So I think the way I feel about it is that whenever we are talking with our South African friends and colleagues about understanding the challenges that we face, designing policy solutions to those challenges, and then implementing those challenges together across those key themes that I mentioned, we have always got to have in the back of our minds, you know, where we have come from. And so, you know, if I take, for example, the just energy transition, there have been times when I think we, and indeed our other partners in the International Partners Group, France, Germany, the EU, the Netherlands and Denmark, there have been times when we have been accused of telling South Africa what to do. I feel that we have always made very clear we are not telling South Africa what to do in that area or indeed in any other. We are working with South Africa because they have identified an ambition to carry out a just energy transition. We are bringing our expertise, we are bringing our investment, we are bringing our partnership in order to help them understand the challenge and then deliver that challenge together. And I think it's always important to make it that way around.
0: Yeah. And how does the UK then perceive South Africa as a strategic ally in shaping global economic growth? Where are we at that level?
3: I think South Africa is just such an important voice in this. I mean, as you said in your remarks at the beginning, the UK, actually, we are the biggest international investor in South Africa. South Africa is responsible for a quarter of all of our trade with the whole of Africa, and half of the investment in Africa is here in South Africa. So it's a hugely important economic player. But it's also a hugely important voice in the global fora. So at the World Trade Organization ministerial meeting in Cameroon a few weeks ago, you know, we were working alongside South Africa to try and advance, you know, the multilateral agenda. We work with South Africa in the G20. I mean, you know, it's, to me, is one of the apex organizations in terms of the global conversation about the economic challenges that we face and how we work together to respond to them.
0: Yeah.
3: And so I just think, in terms of, you know, the phrase people use is South Africa is a key voice in the global South. I think that is absolutely right. And we want to make sure that we are working alongside South Africa in that context.
0: Yeah. Do you think that voice, though, is still loud enough outside of the global South? So as a key voice that perhaps is more respected, taken seriously, quote unquote, from the global South, are the powers that be listening? So is the worst, is, do you think they take South Africa's voice seriously?
3: I do. And as I say, I mean, obviously, in the context of the G20, chairing the G20, a hugely significant moment, the first time it has been chaired, well, since it moved into sort of its leaders, the summit architecture after the global financial crisis, but the first time it has been chaired in Africa. And I think it, for many people, we felt that was beyond time. So I think there was a big, important moment, and I think its voice was certainly heard. I think, you know, this is a very complicated world that we live in at the minute in terms of the geo-economics and the impact on the global economy of what is happening around us. So I think, you know, we all need to make sure that our voices are heard and heard clearly as well as loudly. And we need to make sure that we are building that partnership going forward.
0: Yeah, there are, of course, other multilateral organizations that South Africa wants to be part of, and they want that voice then to be amplified there. Let's take the United Nations, for instance. South Africa always says we need to be, you know, part of, you know, permanent members on the Security Council. Let's talk about that, because there are these, you know, group of countries that have got these veto powers, and South Africa always says if we're serious about evolving and maturing this multilateral institution, you know, bring our voices in there. Is that something you support as the United Kingdom?
3: So the United Kingdom, we've actually had a long-standing position again. I mean, going back, I think, over 20 years, that we need to be working more closely together on reform of the international institutions, whether that is the UN Security Council, where I think we have been very clear that there needs to be better representation from around the world, not just Africa, but also, you know, other parts of the world. We need to have fairer representation. You know, that hasn't really been I feel that hasn't been a conversation that has really advanced as much as people would like, including us. But we also need to think about how we reform the international financial institutions to make sure that, again, that representation is more equitable, reflecting the modern day world that we live in. But the other thing I would say, I mean, maybe if I can use this as a pivot. So one thing that we are doing in the next few weeks, 2 weeks today, actually, in London, we will be co-hosting something we call a Global Partnerships Conference with South Africa, alongside British International Investment and the Children's Investment Funds based in the US. And that is trying to bring together a conversation to think about modern day partnerships. It's trying to move beyond a narrow focus on development and aid. It's moving into a conversation about investment, about local solutions. And it also, I think, is moving into a conversation about how we can use more innovative solutions to mobilize finance to address the global challenges, whether it's on health or climate, violence against women and girls. And, you know, it is not an accident that we are co-hosting this with South Africa. We were very, very pleased when they agreed to co-host it with us, because, again, we want to bring South Africa's voice on these issues into those global conversations.
0: Yeah. 23 minutes after 10 o'clock, we're in conversation with Anthony Phillipson, who is the British High Commissioner to South Africa. After the break, we'll continue our conversation, and I see your WhatsApps, your calls coming through. We'll get to that as well.
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0: 25 minutes after 10 o'clock, we're in conversation this morning with the British High Commissioner to South Africa, Anthony Phillipson. And I want to give you an opportunity to join this conversation as well. If something piqued your interest, you want to follow up, you've got a follow-up question on something, or there's an issue you want to raise, you can call on 011-883-0702. WhatsApp's on 072-702-1702. I'm going to ask High Commissioner that you put on the headphones. We're going to go to some WhatsApp voice notes now. And if I told you to just guess out of the four different messages I got here, with questions, what do you think the issue is about? It was actually the big issue the last time we hosted you, and it's
3: visa.
0: I'm glad you know that now, because there's this growing frustration over visa asymmetry. I mean, British citizens, and correct me if I'm wrong, my understanding is they can visit South Africa without a visa for up to 90 days for business or tourism, but South Africans wishing to enter the UK must apply for a visa through, some of them on the WhatsApp line are saying, a very slow and costly process. So doesn't this then undermine the idea of that genuine partnership between these equals? Because addressing this imbalance would be a step in improving those relations, no?
3: So, as you say, it is a familiar theme, and we talked about it before. I think I would just have to restate, if I may. You know, we have visa regimes with many countries around the world. The reason we have them is in order to ensure the security of the UK border, which is something that is also a priority for South Africa. The reason we were very clear about why we put the visa regime in place back in the late, I think it was around 2008, 2009, I would say that I don't agree that it is a very lengthy process. I think it is a fairly straightforward process. It does take normally around about 10 to 15 working days. But if people are planning ahead, then that shouldn't be too much of an issue. It is a well set out process in terms of what people need to do in order to apply for the various types of visa. We always tell people that it is possible to apply, for example, for a 10-year visa, and then you don't have to worry about it for another 10 years. We also offer a number of what we call priority services if people need a quicker visa. One thing we have done that I think is positive is in the last few months we have introduced e-visas, so you don't now have to leave your passport at a visa application centre and be without it for 3 weeks. You apply, you hold onto your passport, and when the visa is granted, you log on through an app, and it is all done electronically. So I think we are always looking for ways to make the process smoother, easier to engage with. But as things stand at the minute, I'm afraid we have the visa regime in place for reasons that we explain and that are clearly set out. Yeah. I do recognise, of course I recognise, that there is an imbalance in terms of that we don't need visas for UK citizens coming here. That is one of the reasons I think why the UK is the biggest source of tourism for South Africa, and that is a big important contribution, of course, to the South African economy.
0: Yeah. WhatsApp 072 702 and 702.
6: Good morning, Clement. I think for me, our partnership with the UK has largely been one-sided, right? And I think the UK has benefited. I mean, we know historically we were colonized by them. And and I think for us, I don't see where we are benefiting as South Africans, because even till today, you need, if you're a South African and you want to go travel to England, you need to pay for a visa. And that in itself, I mean, you think about all the visa fees that South Africans pay annually, you know. So I don't see where we benefit. And sometimes I question when our leaders meet with England, for instance, for bilateral talks, what do they actually agree on? Because, you know, as a former colony, surely we should be one of the people that are exempted from visa fees, because, you know, we know how things were during those times where it was largely extractive and favoring the UK, you know. So, yeah, this is Koketso from Joburg.
0: Oh, Koketso, thank you so much. The High Commissioner spoke earlier about the investment that is already in South Africa. So there's a number of ways, of course, that we're seeing the benefit of these bilateral relations. But High Commissioner, how do you respond to that? That's still the sentiment that some people hold, that, you know, it's so tough. But again, it's so difficult because at the end of the day, it's about the security of the country. Like, you decide to what extent do we go in our security measures to protect our nation. And if South Africa felt that there was also a risk and a threat that comes with UK citizens coming here for 90 days without a visa, they would also perhaps also change their laws. So do you sometimes get pressure from our officials in South Africa to try and look and review the system, the visa system?
3: So again, I mean, let me just close off the visa issue, if I may, because then I'd like to move to the broader partnership. I mean, it is the sovereign right of nations to work out how they protect their borders. And if South Africa were to have a concern about security threat posed to South Africa by UK citizens coming in, then I hope they would talk to us about what that is, and we could try and identify whether there is a way of resolving it. That, I think, is the conversation that we have about movement of people in the other direction. We have a very good relationship with the Foreign Ministry here, with the Home Affairs Ministry, and we are always talking about these issues together. But the other point, if I may, in terms of, you know, what does South Africa get from its relationship with the UK? Because I don't believe it is a one way. I recognise, as I said earlier, that back in our history, it was a one way relationship. Let's be open about that. I'm not going to deny the history that we have in and with South Africa. But in terms of our modern day partnership, in terms of the work that we do together to help create jobs in South Africa. So UK investment creates and sustains 100,000 jobs in South Africa. British International Investment is it announced its new strategy the other day. It's going to invest, I think, around about £8 billion in Africa over the next few years. A significant amount of that will be in South Africa. It's going to be investing in healthcare. It's going to be investing in clean energy. It's going to be investing in affordable housing. It is already investing in all these places. And that, if you add that to our partnerships on health, working together on strengthening the healthcare system here in South Africa, working together globally on things like pandemic preparedness, if you add that to our science and innovation partnerships, then and also to our broader growth partnerships, the investment and the work we are doing together with ministers of Barbara Creasy at the Transport Ministry. I had a good conversation with her the other day about work we are doing together in the rail sector. So, you know, I think it's important to illustrate, which is why I like coming on shows like this. It's important to actually be clear about what we are doing in partnership with South Africa that I think does benefit South Africa. But we're not doing it in a paternalistic, colonial way. We are doing it in a genuine sense of modern-day partnership between our two countries.
0: Yeah. It's just after 10:30. Time for the latest in Eyewitness News headlines. We'll continue this conversation after the headlines. Sfiso, good morning.
9: Thanks, Clement. Good morning. It's day two of a legal battle to invalidate the National Health Insurance Act at the Constitutional Court. An application by the Western Cape government challenging the bill will be heard today or is already being heard. This follows part one of hearings yesterday where the Board of Health Care made its submissions. Both parties are petitioning the Constitutional Court for direct access, arguing that Parliament failed to meet its constitutional duty to facilitate meaningful public participation in passing the NHI bill. As the country marks the second anniversary of the deadly George building collapse, Public Works and Infrastructure Minister Dean McPherson is calling on the NPA to prosecute those responsible. The multi-story structure caved in, killing 34 construction workers exactly 2 years ago. 28 other workers were seriously injured, some permanently, after being buried under rubble. And the United Nations has called on Israel to immediately release two activists taken from a Gaza-bound flotilla. The Spanish and Brazilian nationals, who are held in a prison in Ashkelon, are among dozens of activists on a Gaza-bound flotilla intercepted by Israeli forces in international waters off the coast of Greece last Thursday. And those are the headlines. This EWN and more at 11 or as it happens.
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11: Heading towards Bedford View, we've got delays on the N12 West. This is between Edenville Road and the Gidulis Interchange. There's also queuing traffic reported on the M2 West. This is between the Crown Interchange and Main Rift Road. While travelling in the city of Tshwane, there's some delays reported on the R80 East Mabubane Highway just as you approach the R55, and that's due to roadworks taking place along the route. Please be on the lookout there and approach with care. More updates coming up. Stay tuned.
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8: 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Let's walk the talk.
0: It's 22 minutes now before 11 o'clock. We're having a conversation this morning with Anthony Phillipson, who is the British High Commissioner to South Africa. And we've been on a journey over the last, 3 months or so of having conversations with European ambassadors. We've had the French ambassador, we've had the German ambassador, and today the focus is on the United Kingdom, looking at the relations between South Africa and these countries, especially in this changing geopolitical environment. I'm taking your calls on 011-883-0702. Your WhatsApp's on 072-702-1702. Hi, Commissioner. There's a question from John on Twitter, who's asking about just the alignment that seems to be changing from the European side, looking at, for instance, the Trump administration. How has it gotten you as the UK or even the European Union to rethink your alliances?
3: So I think, my government's actually been very open about this. And indeed, at the beginning of this week, the Prime Minister was, I think he was in Armenia at a meeting called the European Political Summit. We have obviously a very close relationship with the United States. You will have seen last week that His Majesty the King was in Washington making a state visit commemorating the 250th anniversary of the Declaration of Independence. So we obviously have a very close relationship with the US, but we also have a very close relationship with the EU. We've obviously gone through some changes in that relationship since the Brexit referendum in 2016 and then our leaving the European Union. The government has been very clear that it is our biggest economic partner. It is a crucial partner for security and defence. We are working in lockstep with our European colleagues on addressing Russia's illegal invasion of Ukraine. And we are also working with them on issues including, as we were talking about earlier, securing restoring commerce through the Straits of Hormuz and addressing the challenges in the Middle East. So the European Union and indeed the European nations such as Norway outside the EU, absolutely crucial prosperity and security partners. And that is a big focus for the government.
0: And then Tele is asking about an interest in the arts. Does the UK contribute in any way to the arts in South Africa? Are there any things that you are able to share with us?
3: I feel there are extensive links between the UK and South Africa in the arts, also more broadly in culture and sport. The British Council is very active here in promoting our activities in that space. I'm trying to think of a single example because I think there is so much. I mean, you open up the newspapers, there is extensive arts exchange, not least, I think, because I think there's such a passion for South African arts and culture in the United Kingdom. It's going to be a big sporting summer. I probably shouldn't get into this too much because I'm a little bit worried about how it's going to go, but, the England, Scottish and Welsh rugby teams will all be here in the first 3 weekends of July. The England cricket team is coming towards the end of the year. So I think, again, arts, culture, sport is a big part of the people-to-people links between our countries.
0: Mm-hmm. And then another question is around the future of the UK-South Africa relations. What does that look like in a world that is becoming more divided, more competitive, but also quite uncertain, as we have seen?
3: So I think, again, if I may, there's two thoughts to this. One is it is absolutely imperative that the UK-South Africa relationship continues to deepen, continues to broaden. I genuinely feel that however we have got to where we are now united by some fundamental beliefs in democracy, in the rule of law, in human rights, in advancing opportunities for our citizens in both countries. I think that unites us. The question for us, especially in the context, as you say, of an ever more complicated world, is how do we put those partnerships together? Mm-hmm. How do we make sure that we are sitting alongside each other? And I think the answer to that is that the teams in the High Commission here, working with partners in South Africa, the South African High Commission and his team, High Commissioner and his team in London, we need to be making sure that we are having the right conversations with the right people, understanding the challenges, and then working out how we are going to work together in the G20, in the UN, in the WTO, in the World Health Organization, et cetera, to advance our shared ambitions. But, you know, this is not going to be easy because it's a complicated world. But I think we start from some common beliefs in those core areas.
0: Where do you think are the areas of improvement? What can we do better to sort of strengthen the relations we have between the two countries?
3: So I don't think it's not really a remedial thing. It's not as if we need to sort of do better there. I think there is more. There is always going to be more we can do. There will be more trade that we can generate between our countries. There'll be more investment in both directions that we can generate between our countries. There are going to be more things we can do to create jobs and prosperity in both of our countries. You know, our focus is on encouraging investment into South Africa and from South Africa into the UK. Our focus is on making sure that the future rules of the global economy suit our economies so that we can continue to do more business, not only together, but regionally. You know, we are very keen supporters, for example, of the African Continental Free Trade Agreement. We know that South Africa sees that as a priority. So that is also part of our shared agenda on the growth side. So I think, you know, there is always going to be more we can do, but we need to keep the ambition high and we need to keep looking forward together with confidence.
0: Mm-hmm. It's 17 minutes now before 11 o'clock. I'll come back to more of your calls and questions after the break.
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8: 702.
0: It's 14 minutes now before 11 o'clock. We are just about to wrap up our conversation with Anthony Phillipson, who's the British High Commissioner to South Africa. There was a time, High Commissioner, that the Prime Minister Keir Starmer was in South Africa, and one of the things he announced was the partnership with the Johannesburg Stock Exchange to help local startups, I think, become investor ready. There's a listener who's asking about that just initiative and how far it's going now, but what also the intention behind it was.
3: So, as you say, when the Prime Minister was here in November for the G20 summit, we announced a number of new partnerships, including this one with the Johannesburg Stock Exchange. And this one is very focused on identifying exceptional startups and tech-ready SMMEs and then helping them to become, as you say, investor-ready, helping them to secure funding and to grow sustainably. Just last week, I think it was, we launched the fifth iteration of the program. It's a 12-month program starting in November last year. So this is the sort of the fifth sort of cycle within that 12-month period. And what we are simply seeking to do is to find fundraising options for these SMMEs, for these startups. Because one thing that we are very focused on actually across a number of our growth partnerships here is the entrepreneurial space, are the SMMEs. I mean, we often say that you don't become a multinational corporation overnight. All the MNCs, whether you're Apple, Google, et cetera, they all started as startups, sometimes in the back of a garage. So, you know, we have to identify those exciting, innovative, tech-ready SMMEs and then help them to get off the launch pad.
0: Okay. Let's go to some calls now. Letlhogonolo, you are in Midrand. Good morning.
17: Good morning, Major. How are you?
0: I'm okay, man. Do you have a question?
17: Good morning to the ambassador.
0: Sure.
17: It's more of a statement than a question, ambassador. Mm-hmm. You know, we as South African would like to believe what you're telling us right now. We'd like to work with you guys, but you are making it difficult because of what we're seeing now on the double standards that you have. I know that you guys recognize Palestine, but you guys keep on supporting America and Israel with military information to kill children, to kill women. It is not okay. You need to take a stand as a country, as especially you must speak to your prime minister and take a stand as a prime minister and say to Netanyahu, listen here, you are committing genocide here, and we're not prepared. We know apartheid and genocide. We South Africans know apartheid. That's why we're still so passionate about the Palestinians, because we know how apartheid did. Apartheid happened in there. If these two countries, America or UK, doesn't deal with it, doesn't bring Netanyahu, talking Netanyahu, and ask him to stop that, nobody, he's not going to stop.
0: Got you. Letlhogonolo in Midrand, thank you so much for your question. Hi, Commissioner.
3: So I certainly recognize the passion and the commitment and the sincerity behind the comment. I think I would observe that we have again taken a very clear position on this issue. We have long believed that there needs to be more of an effort to deliver a two-state solution in the Middle East. The UK government's recognition of the state of Palestine was done in that context in the course of last year. We have been very clear about the need for more humanitarian access to Gaza. We've been very clear about the need for a meaningful diplomatic solution to what is happening in that part of the world. We have also made very clear that we have reviewed and in some cases suspended export licenses for some arms that are going to Israel. And we are certainly talking about this with both the government of Israel and with our US partners. So I recognize the issue. I recognize, as I say, the sincerity behind the statement. In terms of the use of the word genocide, we have been very clear on that, that it is for courts to decide whether a genocide is happening. We note the ongoing process at the ICJ, it is for them, though, to decide whether this is genocide, not for us to state it.
0: Does the UK believe in being part of the border? Is it the border of peace? President Trump's board, I think he made a number of invitations out there to say, come and join us. Initially, my understanding was this board of peace was going to look at how you reconstitute and help, rebuild Gaza, so to speak. Is it something you believe that will exist and will help in the rebuilding of Gaza?
3: So we noted its announcement, its creation by President Trump. At the minute, we are not part of it, is my latest understanding.
0: Mm-hmm. All right, there's another WhatsApp voice note that has come through on 072-702-1702.
18: Morning, Clement, Eddie, Tim. What's your guest view when it comes to the outcast of those who holds a strong view on what is happening in the world. To be specific, I'm referring to South Africa being kicked out by the superpowers, if I may call them, of this world in a G20 gathering and unity and a formation. Why I'm saying they not really fighting for what the world needs, even for those small countries. They don't even have a voice to say, hey, USA, you can't leave South Africa out of the G20 as they are the founding member. What is his take on that happenings? Tulane Dlamini.
0: Thank you, Tulane. Tulane is asking there about the US's decision to, of course, exclude South Africa from G20 because they are the chair this year.
3: So, as I said earlier, we thought that South Africa's chairing of the G20 last year was both significant and hugely successful, and it also was an opportunity for an extensive range of bilateral contact between a number of our ministers, from the Prime Minister down, through the course of the year. We noted the decision by the American government at the minute, at least, not to invite South Africa into the G20. We are working ourselves very closely with South Africa in the context of our G20 next year, and we will continue to do that. I mean, I think my only other comment in response to the question, which again I think is a hugely important one, and again, if I may, I admire the sincerity behind it. I think in a world that we live in at the minute, we need more dialogue, not less. We need more voices in the conversation. South Africa, as I said at the top of the show, I think is a hugely significant voice, both for itself as a member of the Global South, but also as a global player.
0: Yeah.
3: So we will certainly be working very closely with South Africa through our G20 next year.
0: Yeah. Someone else is asking about that upcoming conference you're going to be holding in the UK between your officials and the South African officials. And the question is that, will the issue of South Africa's debt also be on the table?

0: that also be on the table? Because the UK holds a lot of our countries. That is there a conversation that could happen there about some debt forgiveness from the UK institutions for us as developing countries, or a more broader conversation about how we reform those financial institutions?
1: So I think the second point, yes, definitely. I think the focus of the conference is going to be about how do we create a new conversation about partnership in the world that addresses the development challenges that we all face, whether that's on the climate side, health, violence against women and girls, I think will be a big theme, and of course is a big part of what we our bilateral partnerships with South Africa at the minute. I don't think we will be talking necessarily specifically about debt forgiveness, but we will certainly be talking about how we mobilise finance, how we crowd in private sector finance to address these challenges. And I think that will be the focus. And I keep coming back to the theme. It is about how we create modern, focused, progressive, forward-looking conversations to address our shared challenges.
0: No. Here's the last question on the WhatsApp line.
2: Hi, Clement and 702 listeners. I'm from Johannesburg South here. Clement, mine is to ask the gentleman in the studio, what is his government's take on reparations? What is his government's take on reparations, especially to South Africa? What is his government's stance on reparations?
0: Thank you so much for that question, High Commissioner.
1: So, a risk of repetition. You know, we are very conscious of what has happened between our countries in the past. The conversations that we have with the South African government at the minute are focused on our modern-day partnerships, focused on how we can continue to invest in South Africa's ambitions across a whole host of areas here in South Africa. And I think we are always conscious, as I say, of how we got to where we are, but we are now focused on looking forward. And that is the conversation we are having with our South African partners now.
0: So there's never been a conversation, even with your South African counterparts, about the issue of reparations? They've never put it on the table?
1: Not in my time here.
0: Mm-hmm. Okay. Ambassador, High Commissioner, thank you so much for coming through and for availing yourself to talk to us about these relations we have between the UK and South Africa, and for taking questions from our listeners as well. I appreciate it.
1: Thank you very much indeed. It's a pleasure to see you.
0: It's now going up to 3 minutes before 11 o'clock.
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3: After the news at 11 o'clock, we're going to do our listener's choice feature. And today we've been asked to discuss the Hunter virus. And you know, there's been lots of questions and some concerns from some South Africans about what this virus is about. Look, we've been told that Hunter virus is not something to panic about, but it is something to understand. And that's exactly what we're going to try to do this morning. So if you've got your own questions about what this virus is all about, you know, what exactly is it? How is it transmitted? How serious is it? Please get your questions ready. Send us a WhatsApp or give us a call. I'm going to have an expert who's going to explain it to you. It's 11 o'clock.
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4: Good morning, I'm Sfiso Zulu. It's day two of a legal battle to invalidate the National Health Insurance Act at the Constitutional Court. An application by the Western Cape government challenging the bill is being heard. This follows part one of the hearing yesterday, where the Board of Healthcare made its submissions. Both parties are petitioning the Constitutional Court for direct access, arguing that Parliament failed to meet its constitutional duty to facilitate meaningful public participation in passing the NHI bill. The province, along with the board, have argued that sections of the constitution give the apex courts exclusive jurisdiction over disputes about whether Parliament has breached its constitutional obligations. Dimakatso Lishoro has more.
5: In its founding affidavit, the Western Cape government says Parliament's failure raises a constitutional question that only the highest court can determine. It contends Parliament acted unreasonably, saying public participation must be more than a formality and must allow submissions to influence deliberations. The province, similar to the BHF, says even if lawmakers are not swayed, they must demonstrate a genuine willingness to consider public input. It also argues that the National Council of Provinces and provincial legislatures have separate independent obligations to facilitate public involvement, and that failure at either level undermines the entire process. Dimakatso Leshoro, Eyewitness News at the Constitutional Court.
4: The government in the Eastern Cape says severe weather could lead to the closure of major roads. Disaster management teams have been deployed across the province as heavy downpours continue. Eastern Cape Transport Department spokesperson Unati Bingose says there's snow in some parts.
6: Yes, it is snowing in some parts of the province, particularly your Middelburg, your Graaf-Reinet, so Robert Sobukwe now, and Gumba, formerly Craddock. We are keeping an eye on those areas, but the snow remains away from the roadway. Should there be a need to close it, we won't think twice.
4: As the country marks the second anniversary of the deadly George building collapse, Public Works and Infrastructure Minister Dean McPherson is calling on the NPA to prosecute those responsible. The multi-story structure caved in, killing 34 construction workers exactly 2 years ago. 28 other workers were seriously injured, some permanently, after being buried under rubble. The disaster triggered an 11-day search and rescue operation. Ntuthuzelo Nene reports.
7: A report by the Council for the Built Environment last year found that the developer, contractor and engineer were responsible for the collapse. Minister McPherson says now that police have handed over the docket to the NPA, action must be taken. He says delays in justice are prolonging the pain of families who have already waited too long for answers.
8: No one should be above the law, not an engineer, not a developer, and not any official, and certainly not any person whose actions or failures may have contributed to this disaster.
7: Ntuthuzelo Nene, Eyewitness News.
4: And the United Nations has called on Israel to immediately release two activists taken from a Gaza-bound flotilla. Spanish national Saif Apu Keshek and Brazilian Tiago Avila, who are held in a prison in Ashkelon, are among dozens of activists on a Gaza-bound flotilla intercepted by Israeli forces in international waters off the coast of Greece last Thursday. UN Rights Office spokesperson Tamin Al-Katin says the people are being held without charge. Al-Katin says it is not a crime to show solidarity and attempt to bring humanitarian aid to the Palestinian population in Gaza, who are in dire need of it. The flotilla's vessels set sail from France, Spain and Italy with the aim of breaking Israel's blockade of Gaza and delivering humanitarian aid to the war-ravaged Palestinian territory. Israel says Keshek is suspected of affiliation with a terrorist group and a villa of illegal activity. An Israeli court has extended their detention. Gold is trading at $4,556.70 an ounce. The rand is at 16.52 to the dollar, 22.45 to the pound, 19.39 to the euro. Brent crude oil is at $107.74 a barrel.
9: And in the traffic, we've got delays on the N12 West between Edenville Road and the Kirulis Interchange. There's also queuing traffic along the M2 West between the Crown Interchange and Main Reef Road.
4: A partly cloudy day in store for Gauteng with showers and thunder showers expected. The temperatures will peak at highs between 14 and 16 degrees. The top story in EWN this hour. It's day two of a legal battle to invalidate the National Health Insurance Acts at the Constitutional Court.
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0: 6 minutes after 11 o'clock. Dumelang, welcome. This is the third and final hour of the Clement Manyathela Show. Thanks for staying with us here on 702. It's time for our Listener's Choice feature.
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0: So, as you know, Listener's Choice is all about getting you to just be in alliance with us when it comes to creating the content of the show. So this is an opportunity for you to be the co-creators of the show. So if there's something you want us to talk about, it could be anything, right? Anything you want us to talk about. Maybe something we haven't sufficiently discussed on the show, or maybe it's a conversation we didn't touch at all, or we touched but not sufficiently. Maybe it is something you want to understand better and you want an expert who can come and take questions from you as listeners about that specific subject matter. All you have to do is send me an email on cm@702.co.za with what you're proposing we should discuss. So today we are discussing the Hunter virus because one of our listeners has asked that we bring in an expert who can share information about the virus. Remember, we had that cruise ship passenger that was rushed to and died at a Johannesburg hospital. And then we were told of this rare virus, which sounds so distant, almost unfamiliar. But as global travel increases and outbreaks pop up in unexpected places, diseases once considered rare can quickly enter everyday conversation. So what exactly is this Hunter virus? How is it transmitted? How serious is it? And should you be concerned, right? We've been told that this is not something to panic about, but it is something to understand. And that's what we're trying to do this morning. Professor Lucille Bloomberg is an infectious diseases specialist from the NICD who's going to guide us through this conversation. But if you've got your own specific questions you want answered, please, WhatsApps on 072-702-1702. You can call as well on 011-883-0702. Professor Bloomberg, thank you so much for making time. Good morning.
3: Good morning. Thank you for inviting me.
0: Let's begin with the basics. When we talk about this Hunter virus, what exactly is it and why are we hearing more about it now?
3: So it's a virus that we don't normally see in Africa. It's not been identified in our rodents, but it is well described in rodents in other continents, South America, the Americas, in Asia, and also in Europe. And this particular one was likely related to travel in South America, particularly Argentina and Chile. And so it's actually quite a rare occurrence for this to be an outbreak. Generally, it does not spread from person to person.
0: Mm. And without getting into, of course, patient specifics, what does a case like the one in the news tell us about how these infections can actually occur?
3: Well, first of all, this was reported from a cruise ship. It was on a cruise in the Antarctic and was identified as a cluster of cases of severe respiratory infection. Respiratory infection on a cruise ship is not unusual. Mm. And it's mostly common causes of respiratory illness, influenza, common colds. We know we had COVID, but that's not here. And it's sometimes Legionella, which is a bacteria that's found in water systems. So you get it in where there's air conditioning, sometimes other areas where perhaps things are not cleaned out well. So it seemed at the initial stages that Legionella or influenza was the most likely cause. And mm-hmm. Hunter, which was identified very quickly in South Africa, I think we did very well, was not, you know, top of the list or even second on the list.
0: Mm. Yeah, go ahead, Prof.
3: Yeah. So, quite a lot of older people travel on cruise ships, and underlying illness, diabetes, heart, lung, chronic problems are not unusual. So severe illness, even in passengers, is not something, that is unexpected. So mm-hmm. sometimes it just takes a little bit of time to put quite small pieces together and say, you know, this is what is going on here, and we need to investigate it further. Hmm. And I think that's what we're seeing here.
0: Okay.
3: The first patient actually demised on the ship, and we don't have a confirmed diagnosis. That person will has been taken ashore at St. Helena, and other things will follow. The second one was his wife, who came to Johannesburg actually to fly back home. Apparently wasn't ill before she boarded the flight, and then collapsed at O.R. Tambo and died shortly after at a local hospital.
0: Yeah.
3: Again, you know, it was not considered, she looked like a pneumonia. She was also older, had some problems. According to her own doctor, you know, she had a lot of chronic illness. So it was regarded as just a pneumonia and an older person.
0: Mm.
3: But we got a notice on, I'm just telling you how it unfolded, and it unfolded quite quickly. I got an email from a colleague in the United Kingdom who's an infectious disease specialist, who we know each other from, you know, network, the ID Infectious Disease Network, who looks after overseas territory health. So St. Helena, Ascension Island, Tristan, all fall under his responsibility. So he called to say that South Africa had admitted, again, an older person with pneumonia who had been flown to South Africa for treatment, because that was the nearest and easiest country to reach with good facilities.
0: Mm.
3: And he was admitted as a pneumonia in a diabetes patient. And actually things moved very quickly. So we were able to test, and through actually it was one of the private laboratories, did a great job. We were able to test very quickly for the common causes, a whole long list of them, and they were negative. And very quickly, we moved to testing for Hanta. It's not usual. You know, that's not been reported, essentially, in this kind of setting. Mostly, it's not person to person. It would be very rare. And there have been a couple of reports of in-family transmission, or I think even in a hospital.
0: So, do we know?
3: So, on Saturday morning, we set it up. And the NIC did great testing. Very quickly, and by the afternoon, we'd confirmed Hanta. So really, within 24 hours of being notified, through really great teamwork, locally, internationally, a wonderful team at the NICD, and a lot of work from many people, we had a cause. And I think that's quite remarkable, I have to say that.
0: And I think, and I'd like you to just clarify more on the person to person, because you know there's always fear around new viruses, and a lot of South Africans were thinking, okay, but can this spread from person to person? So, like, what is it? Is it that conclusive that it's not possible for that to happen, or as you say, are there specific cases where, you know, that could happen?
3: So, you know, there are different strains of hantavirus, and the usual strains found in Asia, in Europe, in most of Northern America, do not spread from person to person at all. They're contracted by close contact with urine excreta. Our rodents have not been described as having Hanta. And we have a lot of rodents here. That's not a risk. Really, the South American strain, now, you know, it's called Andean, has been associated with limited and rare spread to very close contacts. This is rare. What we're seeing on the ship is probably a combination. Somebody might have acquired the hantavirus on a shore excursion. They had very close contact. You know, they did a lot of bird watching, and there are rodents on some of those islands, or many of them traveled in South America before. So they might have already been infected when they came on board with no symptoms. And then there is some thought that there is transmission on the ship through close contact, to people with close contacts with the ill passengers. And that is still being investigated. The actual strain identification is preliminary, an Andean strain, which is the common one in South America, and the one that has previously, on rare occasions, been reported within close family contacts and one hospital. Mm-hmm. That is to be further investigated to get more detail on the strain. It takes a little bit of time. Mm-hmm. But we do have the cause of the of what's caused the disease. I think risks to our South African public could be kind of quite remote. We are following up contacts of passengers on the flight and particularly healthcare workers who've been looking after or did look after the first case two and three who were sent here.
0: Okay.
3: But they came as normal pneumonias. You know, it wasn't unexpected in a 70 or whatever age person with underlying health problems. Pneumonia, common causes occur. Mm-hmm. So, you know, infection prevention control is in place. We've been following up contacts very closely, even though we didn't know what it was, when the patient was identified. And that is ongoing and is being conducted by the health authorities and some of the private facilities. Mm-hmm. And that is, you know, it's an important process.
0: Yeah. Well, what kind of environments or behaviors increase the risk of contracting the virus?
3: I think for individual people, it's direct contact with aerosolized excreta from rodents in areas where Hanta is reported. So we're talking in this case, South America, rural South America. We are not talking about our rodents in South Africa. We have a lot of rodents. We have a lot of issues around garbage collection and, you know, there's lots of rodents at the moment. They are not a risk for Hanta. That is not the case. So we're really talking about people who go on trips to rural areas in different parts of the world who have close rodent contact in those parts where Hanta is well described. In terms of, you know, person to person, that is a rare event. And I think it's going to remain a rare event, to be honest.
0: Mm.
3: But we are following a context. We're doing everything with lots of help from people who have lots of experience with Hanta. We've had WHO facilitated meetings since in the last few days with colleagues from Argentina and Chile. So there's been incredible support and collaboration and working together.
0: Yeah.
3: Really is to be admired, I have to say. Mm. Yeah.
0: All right. I've got some questions coming from our listeners. So I'm going to take a quick ad break. When we come back on 011-883-0702, I'll come to your calls and your WhatsApps on 072-702-1702. What do you want to understand about this Hanta virus? Take advantage of our expert this morning, Professor Lucille Bloomberg, who is an infectious diseases specialist from the NICD. It's 20 minutes after 12.
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4: 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Are you guys involved in any way? Because obviously, ideally, you would want to stop this before it really takes root and starts.
5: What we do from a business point of view is we engage with SARS and the BMA. And also what we found in 2024, the Maputo port was really helping us tremendously. 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
4: Dr. Juanita Maria.
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0: 22 minutes after 11 o'clock, we're discussing the Hunter virus this morning on our Listener's Choice feature. One of our listeners has asked that we bring in an expert who can take some questions to help us understand more about the virus, how it's transmitted, how serious it is, and whether you should be concerned as a South African. Well, I want to go to your questions now. Your WhatsApps are coming on 072-702-1702. 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
8: Good morning, Clement, and your guest from the NICD. Thank you for such a great talk, a relevant talk as well. I do have a question, not specifically related to the Hunter virus, but to viruses in general, that maybe your guest can help us. I wanted to find out, why is it that some countries have patents to some of these very dangerous viruses, such as your Ebola and other viruses? Why do certain countries have patents to viruses? Is this a common practice? And if it is, what is the purpose behind having a patent to such deadly viruses?
0: All right, Prof.
3: Thank you for your question. What do you exactly mean by a patent for the viruses?
0: I think he may mean that patents to the vaccines for these diseases that he mentions.
3: Okay. So for some viruses, there aren't vaccines, and there is no currently available Hunter vaccine anywhere. There is obviously a lot of work on these unusual viruses and vaccines and therapy. So you're absolutely right. You know, there's an issue of equity, and we need to make sure that when needed, all countries have access to vaccines that are available elsewhere when we have a problem. So that I think is maybe being addressed by the WHO Pandemic Accord, which our South African Precious Mthotso has been very involved in, and that's to kind of make that more equitable. And we all know what happened during COVID, and there's delays in accessing vaccine because it went to other places. So Ebola vaccine is very limited in its use. It's a relatively new vaccine. It has played a major role in Ebola outbreaks in countries where Ebola does occur from time to time. And there is a supply that's looked after by the WHO, and it is used when there is an outbreak, and used very successfully to try as one of the interventions for controlling that outbreak. But I think for vaccines for more common diseases, which occur more widely, yes, access is really important. We need to look at, you know, manufacture on our continent, make sure we don't get left out. There needs to be equity in terms of distribution and availability and accessibility. So I think an important question and probably a debate on its own. So thank you for raising it.
0: Yeah, here's another one.
9: Good morning, Clement. Can you just ask the expert you have there, if you say this virus is not a risk to South Africa, they said the same thing about coronavirus, and look where that ended up. And it's always people that have traveled overseas and they come back. So is there no proper screening at the ports of entry? Is there no questionnaire? Is there no extra steps? Because, I mean, It's concerning that every time there's an outbreak or something, it's someone who's traveled overseas and brought it back to South Africa. So can you just ask her for that clarity? Yeah, Eddie from Centurion.
0: Thank you, Eddie. Prof?
3: Yes. Thanks, Eddie. I think there are a number of questions and interesting points that you raise. We live in a global community and things do travel from country to country. And it's not an easy one, especially for, when you want to make sure people travel seamlessly. It's not possible to test everybody who's coming into a country. For COVID, this is not a COVID virus. COVID was new, and I think we learned quite quickly that it spread very easily. And this is not the case with Hunter. It is not a new virus. It has been around a long time in South America, the Americas, Europe, and Asia, and it has not been shown to spread person to person for virtually every one of the species. And only very rare events. So we know a lot about Hanta. We always learn, and every incident teaches us something, but it is not COVID. It's not even influenza. It is not spread typically person to person. You need that direct rodent contact in an area where Hanta is well described. Not what we have here.
0: Mm-hmm.
3: Common things occur commonly. And people who travel, particularly older people and others, do have infections that are related often to their underlying illness. You know, their chronic heart, chest, asthma, diabetes, whatever. And that's usually the commonest that one sees in travelers, their usual infections. There is a screening process for patients who are brought into the country. Where have they been? What are their risks? What is their clinical condition? What is the likelihood of them having A, B, and C? And what do we need to ensure that this doesn't spread to or is not brought in? And those precautions are applied. Many of those common causes of respiratory, like pneumonia, do not spread from person to person. People get infected and ill because of their underlying problems, diabetes, older age, et cetera. I've already mentioned them. So that is done. We know that it is not possible to screen everybody coming into a country. People, even for symptoms, people don't tell you the truth. We knew that through COVID screening at borders. And even having temperature monitoring is very limited because there may not be a temperature when they pass through. They may take something quite, an aspirin or a Panada that will reduce their temperature. So it's not good investment. What we do depend on is healthcare workers applying good infection control, often a mask, pair of gloves, and some, quite limited protective clothing will protect against most infectious diseases. So that's an area where there's a lot of training and there's a fair amount of investment, but there's always room, to make sure that it's done properly.
0: Okay.
3: So there is a whole process for patients who are being brought to South Africa. But common things occur commonly, and Hanta is not a common infection, and certainly person to person has only extremely rarely been described.
0: Mm.
3: Mostly rodents in South America that pass it on to people who have, contact with them. Many birders, many rural adventurers. Those are the people who've got rodents in their sheds or gardens, and they go and have, clean them out. Those are the people who get it.
0: Okay.
3: So there we go. I hope that answers your questions.
0: Yeah,
3: there's
0: you.
3: Lots of respiratory illness at the moment. We're in our winter flu season. There are lots of people coughing. You've got coughs and colds and even pneumonia. This is not hantavirus. This is what we see every year.
0: Mm.
3: And our rodents have not been shown to have hanta. Mm. And the virus does not spread easily.
0: Okay. Professor,
3: so I hope
0: Lucille,
3: that reassures you.
0: Yes, Professor Lucille Bloomberg, infectious diseases specialist from the NICD. Thank you so much for helping us understand more about this hantavirus. It's 11:31. Maki has the latest in Eyewitness News headlines. Good morning.
10: Thanks, Clement. Good morning. The Ekurhuleni municipality has reinstated Xolani Ngciza to his managerial role after authenticating his qualifications following a fake qualifications scandal. Ngciza was suspended from his job as head of employee relations at the Metro in September last year after allegations that his qualifications were not genuine. Ngciza testified at the Matlanga Commission that his suspension was part of a scheme to push him out of the municipality by the former city manager, Imogen Mashazi, and disgraced Metro Police Deputy Chief Julius Mkhwanazi. We move to the courts. It's day two of a legal battle to invalidate the National Health Insurance Act at the Constitutional Court. An application by the Western Cape government challenging the bill will be heard. This follows part one of the hearings yesterday, where the Board of Healthcare made its submissions. Both parties are petitioning the Constitutional Court for direct access, arguing that Parliament failed to meet its constitutional duty to facilitate meaningful public participation in passing the NHI bill. And Health Minister Aaron Motsoaledi has revealed that the second patient to lose their life from the Hunter virus is the wife of patient zero. The woman collapsed at OR Tambo International Airport last week while en route to the Netherlands. Her husband was the first reported case, and he died on board the cruise liner last month. Those are the headlines. This Eyewitness News and more at midday, or as it happens.
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11: Travelling on the N12 west, we've got delays between the R24 merge and the Girulis interchange. There's also slow moving traffic along the M2 west between the Crown interchange and Main Reef Road. While travelling in the city of Tshwane, please be on the lookout for some delays along the R80 East Mabopane Highway approaching the R55 Bremer Road. That's due to roadworks along the area causing some issues there. Please approach with care. More updates at the top of the hour. Stay tuned.
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0: 11:33, time for the Sharing Space. This is where we share our stories about whatever has happened at work, in our relationships, at home, at the funeral, wherever, while you were traveling. You know, maybe a conversation you had with friends and you debated it and still no resolution, and you want to ask what the rest of the 702 family thinks and what their advice perhaps is or opinions are, just send me an email, please, to share your stories with us on cm@702.co.za. That's cm@702.co.za. So here's the email, an email that we've received. I'm going to read it and then afterwards just get your thoughts. Have you been through the same situation? And if this listener is asking for advice, please feel free to give that advice by calling us or sending a WhatsApp voice note. Here we go. Hi, Clement and your listeners. I'm a single mom to two teenagers who go to one of the best schools in Gauteng. My husband is actually late, so I'm a widow. I have been raising our son and daughter alone since they were 12 and 14. They are now 15 and 17, respectively. I attend every single sport game that they have. I also attend my son's soccer games, which are almost always full of fathers. I have since made friends with some of the fathers while we attend these matches. But I have noticed that on the rare occasion that their wives come to these matches, they treat me like some kind of a threat. They are always cold and never as kind as their husbands. I have tried to befriend some of the moms, but I'm always met mostly with an unwelcoming attitude. One of the husbands actually told me that his wife does not want him talking to me at these events we attend for the kids. This shocked me because he seemed to suggest that it was the general attitude of other wives in the school. So my question to the 702 lenders is, and other single moms out there is, do you endure the same treatment from other women when you are single and around their husbands? And what would be the best way to raise this with these women, because we are always in the same space because of our children's activities? So that is the email we've received from Anonymous. I'd like to hear what your advice is. And have you been in this situation? If you are a single mom, do you endure the same treatment from other women when you are single and you are around their husbands? And I want to hear from the husbands as well. Have your wives raised issues about your own interactions with perhaps women who may be single in this context? You know, when you are at a soccer game and there's a woman there who is a widow, who's there to support her own children, are such women being seen as a threat of sorts? Give us a call on 011-883-0702. And how would you advise Anonymous to deal with this situation? Must she speak to the wives of these men and say, yo, I'm not interested in taking your man. I'm just here to support my kids. And some of these fathers we've met on the soccer pitch when we are there to support our children. Is this a thing that really happens? 011-883-0702. I'm going to take your WhatsApps as well on 072-702-1702. Let's talk.
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0: 20 minutes before 12 o'clock. Let's go to your calls. Get some advice from you and your experiences as well. Following this email I've read for you from Anonymous, who has got two young kids, well, two teenagers to be precise. They are now 15 and 17. And this mom says, I'm a widow. I lost my husband some time back. And sometimes I go and I attend, you know, sport games, you know, that to support my children. And this widow, this woman says, she also attends the son's soccer games, which is where almost always it's just full of fathers. So she has now formed relations with these fathers. But when these fathers then come with their wives to some of the games and their wives see that the fathers are close to the single woman, they sort of act weird towards her. And one of the fathers actually told her that, hey, my wife said she doesn't like it when you and I are talking at these events that we attend for our kids. So the suggestion that Anonymous got was, this is a position and attitude of most of these wives because they feel maybe somehow threatened. So Anonymous is asking, how does she deal with this? But also, number two, like, do you also endure, is the question she asked. Do you also endure, if you're a single mom out there, do you endure the same treatment from other women when you're single and you're around their husbands? Let's start with your calls. Jerry, you are in Omonde. Good morning.
17: Good morning, Clement.
0: Hey, Tada.
17: This speaks to a number of issues. Number one, insecure. Our women are very much insecure. Number two, inferiority complex. Number three, soft issue. And over and above, there's an element of being bullied as well.
0: Mm-hmm.
17: I'm talking from experience. When I'm with my partner, I am not as free as I am when I'm alone with another counterpart.
0: Mm-hmm.
17: They bully us. We are afraid of them because, you know, it causes a big thing. To a point,
0: so are you not allowed to interact with single women just when you are with your wife?
17: Yes.
0: Hey, man.
17: And many, a lot of men, it's an open line. You'll hear how many men.
0: Okay, but does it also apply on the other side, Jerry? Do you feel comfortable if your wife or your partner starts talking to other single men out there?
17: Yes. Personally, I don't have a problem.
0: Oh, you don't have a problem with that?
17: Personally, yes.
0: Okay. Yo,
17: but a lot of our women, number one, they control us. Number one, they bully us. And they've got it. First of all, sometimes they even look at who the person is. What is she driving? What is she wearing? They will ask you, well, why is the person not married? Where is the husband? As if you've got control over the other person's life.
0: Okay. Geez, interesting, Jerry. Let's hear what the other listeners think. Thank you for your call, Jerry, and for sharing your experience with us. He's calling us from Omonde. Is that really the situation? Obviously, insecurities are not like a thing that only women have or only men have. That's just across the board. I'm very certain there are some men out there who are very uncomfortable when their own wives or girlfriends are busy hanging out at soccer games or talking to other single men. But I want to know what your experience is and how do you think Anonymous needs to deal with this? Let's go to your WhatsApps.
18: No, Anonymous. I think just like there is a bro code around certain things, there is a code around this sort of thing. I think that your boundaries need to be reinforced. And if men are telling you that their wives are uncomfortable, I think you need to draw back a little bit and, stay in your lane.
19: Clement, the 702 listeners and the producers, it is all about territory. It has nothing to do about anything else, but all about territory. These women are marking their territory and they don't want a single mom or a single lady to always be in the presence of their husbands, whether they are there or not, is territory. That's how most women are.
0: But then what? Okay, can you imagine what single women out there are going through then? Like, or even widows? Because now you're always going to be seen as, what are you doing sitting closer to my husband? Oh, what were you doing talking with my husband when you guys were busy watching our children play soccer? I'm just worried about the perception that then exists around these women because some of them come to the soccer games. Some of them come to whatever game, rugby, tennis. And sometimes they sit and, parents socialize. So sometimes they start having a conversation with some of these men or husbands who may be there to support their children as well. So what must they do? So because they are single women or they are widowed, they must always separate themselves from the rest of the parents, unless those fathers are there with their wives, because otherwise it's going to look weird. I don't know. It just sounds a bit weird to me. More of your WhatsApps after the break. It's 14 before 12.
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22: Good morning, Clement and fellow listeners. I don't agree that there's a woman who can just sleep and wake up and have a problem that the husband is talking to a widow or any other single woman out there. There's a reason behind it. You know, because men, if I may say men, but yeah, most of them, they're not even men. They're just grown up small boys who still think that, no, they have all the passport to play the field. And when I is a woman, you must just keep on forgiving them. There's a reason behind it. And have a problem that you are helping a boy child. There is no way. And they live in these males, they've got an issue. If now I'm going to be around a good-looking single guy, he's going to have an issue with that. And the double standards.
0: But then take issue with, I hear what you say, but then take issue with your husband. So the single woman who hasn't done anything, hasn't flirted with your wife, they can be treated and ostracized and treated as if they are like some terrible woman who's here to just steal their man. Deal with your husband at home. But to show some weird attitude towards this woman just because they spoke once with your husband, and whenever you know your husband sometimes does this with single women, she mustn't pay the price for that. And I understand why you would want to be cautious around it. But I'm just saying, why are you then being snacks towards this woman as if she's the one that has betrayed you? No, your husband has betrayed you before. So deal with, this is like, you know, when people find out that their husbands or partners are cheating, or their wives, whatever the case is, that they're cheating, they go and beat up the person whom their partner was cheating with. I find that ridiculous. Like, here's your man, deal with him. Here's your woman, deal with her. She was a willing participant there. Why are you going to go and attack the next person as if your own partner is somehow immune from some level of responsibility? Hey? Taboho, you are in Alberton. What are your thoughts? Hi.
23: Clement, great show.
0: Thank you.
23: Not as always. Men are genuine hunters.
0: Mm-hmm.
23: It's a given fact. Women know each other better than they know us, and we know each other better than we know women. Clement, if an opportunity came by, she's a widow, she's single. Clement, ke tlo shaya botjaka. Ke tlo shaya, ke tlo utswa one or two, because I see Kora, she's always coming alone, she's got no husband. Yes, I'm married, and don't get me wrong, I respect my marriage. But it's natural for men who are rude.
0: Ah, whatever. You can't respect your marriage and still think it's okay to go and be with another woman when you've left your own woman, mother of children in the house.
23: This is the uncomfortable truth. Men do it all the time. We've became a society. The truth of the matter is, we know who are rude.
0: So why don't we have a conversation with then our wives then, Taboho, and say, yo, the reality is, as a man, I'm a hunter. So if I'm going to be around single women, I'm going to take my chances with them. You must know that, so that your wife can make a decision whether or not they still want to be part of this marriage or partnership, because now you're deciding for themselves. Like you're going out, because when you married them, you never said, one, you are someone who's going to have other women out there that are single that you go after. You never said that. So if the rules are changing, how about you give them the option so that they can choose whether to go, okay, my husband, Taboho, I hear you, Baba, I will stay even when you do that. Or if that's what you're going to do out there and you can't control your nature as a man, as a hunter, then I'm sorry, I'm out.
23: Yeah, true. And I get where you're coming from, Clement. But which normal woman would want to accept that after a couple of years of marriage?
0: Yeah, but
23: because how they built, if we have that conversation, their instinct would be,
0: would you be okay with your wife going out there and finding some widowed husband? Is that same as a widower? Would you be okay with your wife finding widowers or single men out there and also Leonaba shy?
23: No, Clement, of course I wouldn't. But I get what happens in Vegas. Please, in Vegas.
0: Debza, Debza.
23: Hey, sir.
0: Go flowers. Get flowers right now. Go home. Give them to your wife and just chill. Okay. Thank you, brother. Thank you for your contribution, Debza in Alberton.
5: Hi, Clement. No, mommy must just stay away. She must just stay away. I got so hono dealer with the insecurities of other women. Stay away, try on match days, bring friends, bring families. And anyway, the husbands are greeting you. Chances are that's enough. Stay away, Anonymous. You can't deal with those insecurities. Anyway, they can still be single any day. You can be divorced, you can be a widow, they can be like you. So you're not contagious.
6: Good morning, Clement, and your listeners. I attended most of my kids' matches. I only have boys. I alone, because my husband was busy most of the time. So I went there alone and to cheer up my boys. I will advise the lady to pay more attention to what she's there for and less

0: spectators, and then she will see no attitude. If it means no greeting, no, don't greet them. So you're not going to die for not greeting those men. Just be there with your kids and ignore the rest of the things.
1: Good morning, Clement. I'm a single mother of two as well. Sometimes it does happen that you come across wives that are insecure. But for me, I feel like whenever I come across a wife that is insecure, I know for a fact that she knows her husband. That's all. Otherwise, I befriended male and later I befriended their wives, and the relationship or the friendship is very good. And as soon as I see a happy opening wife, I know for a fact that this is a good man. He's taking care of this woman. That's why this woman is not even insecure around me. So yeah, I do have friends that I met through their husband, and in fact, my late best friend, I met him through her husband, and my loyalty gravitated towards her. Even now, other female friends that I have, I met them through their husbands, you know. So it depends with the men. So I believe that the woman that is insecure, it's because of she knows her man. That's all.
2: Sure. On the WhatsApp line, Norma says, Clement, the same thing happened to my mother when my father passed away. She was treated badly by the church women. Sometimes women can be mean. They bully others and feel insecure about themselves. Another one says, Clement, may the lady learn to read the room. As a widow, a single woman, I'm sure there are other women going alone. She can make friends with them. We black people don't trust, i.e. from experience. May she ask God to give her wisdom and get women friends. Black married women are traumatized. May she also not hurt herself. What? Oh my goodness. What? Another one says, Clement, I've been a single mom since pregnancy. I've always attended Father's Day events as the only mom. Her friends now assume that I'm gay, as I'm at the father's events, a rugby fanatic, and have my own toolkit and do my own DIY. Perhaps moms don't have an issue. Assumptions that I'm gay, one, but also two, they're never there. So no threat at all. And three, they're aware that I'm not interested in dating. And maybe that is, Nicole, maybe that's why there's not much issues with you, because you've made it clear that you're not interested in dating. But then this woman has never made it clear to these wives that I'm interested in dating. So where do they get the idea that she could be such a threat? It's 2 minutes before 12.
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2: 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How are you doing, Jane?
7: I'm doing very well, thank you.
2: What's popping?
7: We've got quite a day today for Fadil Adams. I mean, maybe not as dramatic as yesterday, that extraordinary arrest of him. He's been taken to KZN. That's where he's going to be facing charges. So we're going to be checking in on that. There was a massive drug bust at the Durban port. I mean, it seems that we really are a conduit for drugs in this country. And this is also an issue that's been addressed at the Midlunga Commission of Inquiry, how the Hawks offices were raided, or, you know, theft from the Hawks offices in 2021. It seems that this happened at least 7 times. These are people that are supposed to be looking after the country. And then we're also going to be checking in on the extreme weather in the Western Cape. We've just heard that somebody's

0: died after a tree fell on their car.
1: Oh, hectic. All right, that's what's coming up on the Midday Report with Jane Dutton. Thank you for listening to the Wednesday edition of the Clement Magnatella Show. I've been following the appearance of Sisisi Dolashe, the minister, in Parliament. And yeah, she's really saying a number of things that I'm sure we will reflect on tomorrow. So keep listening to 702 for the latest coming out of that Portfolio Committee on Social Development, where Minister Sisisi Dolashe is appearing this morning. We'll be back with you tomorrow between 9 and 12. Have a beautiful day, my friends. Bye-bye.
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3: Good afternoon, I'm Mikey Malapo. The Ekurhuleni municipality has reinstated Xolani Ngcwiza to his managerial role after authenticating his qualifications following a fake qualification scandal. Ngcwiza was suspended from his job as head of employee relations at the Metro in September last year after allegations that his qualifications were not genuine. Ngcwiza testified at the Matlanga Commission that his suspension was part of a scheme to push him out of the municipality by the former city manager Imogene Mashazi and disgraced Metro Police Deputy Chief Julius Mkhwanazi. Spokesperson Phakamile Mbengashe says following revelations at the commission, the municipality initiated an investigation into Ngcwiza.
4: As part of the process, the relevant university was engaged and confirmed that Mr. Ngcwiza's qualifications were indeed valid. The city can further confirm that the settlement agreement has now been concluded between the parties, bringing all outstanding labor-related disputes to a close. Mr. Ngcwiza has accordingly been reinstated to his position as head of employee relations.
3: It's day two of a legal battle to invalidate the National Health Insurance Act at the Constitutional Court. An application by the Western Cape government challenging the bill will be heard. This follows part one of the hearing yesterday, where the Board of Healthcare made its submissions. Both parties are petitioning the Constitutional Court for direct access, arguing that Parliament failed to meet its constitutional duty to facilitate meaningful public participation in passing the NHI bill. The province, along with the board, have argued that sections of the Constitution give the apex court exclusive jurisdiction over disputes about whether Parliament has breached its constitutional obligations. Dimakatso Leshoro has more.
5: In its founding affidavit, the Western Cape government says Parliament's failure raises a constitutional question that only the highest court can determine. It contends Parliament acted unreasonably, saying public participation must be more than a formality and must allow submissions to influence deliberations. The province, similar to the BHF, says even if lawmakers are not swayed, they must demonstrate a genuine willingness to consider public input. It also argues that the National Council of Provinces and provincial legislatures have separate independent obligations to facilitate public involvement, and that failure at either level undermines the entire process. Dimakatso Leshoro, Eyewitness News at the Constitutional Court.
3: In the capital, the Matlanga Commission of Inquiry is investigating a series of procedural lapses that may have enabled a large quantity of drugs to be stolen from Hawks offices. The Hawks head of Serious Organized Crime Investigations, Major General Hendrik Flynn, is testifying about the 2021 theft of 541 kilograms of cocaine from the Hawks storage facility in Port Shepstone. The drugs, valued at around 200 million rand, were initially discovered in a shipping container at the Durban Harbour before later being stolen from the unit's facility. The commission's co-chairperson, Advocate Sandile Khumalo, has questioned Flynn on why there were no official records reflecting that the drugs were stored at the Hawks premises.
6: Shouldn't there be another document reflecting the arrival of these exhibits at the Port Shepstone DPCI offices?
7: Commissioner, in the normal way of going about investigations, obviously there will be contemporaneous notes and statements filed to that effect.
3: As the country marks the second anniversary of the deadly George building collapse, Public Works and Infrastructure Minister Dean McPherson is calling on the NPA to prosecute those responsible. The multi-story structure caved in, killing 34 construction workers exactly 2 years ago. 28 other workers were seriously injured, some permanently, after being buried under the rubble. The disaster triggered an 11-day search and rescue operation. Ntuthuzelo Nene has more.
8: A report by the Council for the Built Environment government last year found that the developer, contractor and engineer were responsible for the collapse. Minister McPherson says now that police have handed over the docket to the NPA, action must be taken. He says delays in justice are prolonging the pain of families who have already waited too long for answers.
9: No one should be above the law, not an engineer, not a developer, and not any official, and certainly not any person whose actions or failures may have contributed to this disaster.
8: Ndutuzelo Nene, Eyewitness News.
3: And Health Minister Aaron Motsoaledi has revealed that the second patient who lost their life from the Hunter virus is the wife of patient zero. The woman collapsed at OR Tambo International Airport last week while en route to the Netherlands. Her husband was the first reported case and he died on board the cruise liner last month. She died at a Kempton Park hospital. Hunter virus refers to a strain of viruses carried by rodents that can cause severe disease in humans with symptoms that usually begin between 1 and 8 weeks after exposure and typically include fever, headache, muscle aches and gastrointestinal symptoms such as abdominal pain, nausea or vomiting. Motsoaledi says the woman was not visibly ill but experienced gastrointestinal symptoms.
10: She could not continue on the journey because obviously this was a tourist trip but the husband has died. She needed to go back home to the Netherlands and she was flown to OR Tambo International Airport en route to Netherlands. But when she arrived there, he fell sick and he collapsed at the airport.
3: Meanwhile, in Europe, a flight scheduled to evacuate a sick doctor from the MV Hondia's ship that's been hit by a deadly outbreak of Hunter virus to Spain's Canary Islands has been cancelled. The ship, which departed from Argentina on April 1st and was supposed to arrive in the Canaries in the next few days, has an outbreak of Hunter virus on board. A number of passengers have been infected and three have died. The AFP has cited a source close to the regional presidency who gave no reason for the cancellation, but added that regional officials lack sufficient information about the potential risks tied to the ship's planned arrival in the islands from Cape Verde. At the same time, the BBC reports that the president of the Canary Islands says he opposes the Spanish government's plan to let a virus-hit ship dock there. Three people, including a British crew member, are being evacuated from the ship in Cape Verde today. The ship's operator said they would be flown to the Netherlands for treatment, while two of the evacuees are showing acute symptoms. Meanwhile, in Switzerland, a man is in hospital and has the virus after traveling on the cruise ship. Gold's trading at $4,556.70 an ounce. The rand's at $16.52 to the dollar, at $22.45 to the pound, at $19.39 to the euro. Brent crude oil is at $107.74 a barrel.
11: Leaving the Joburg CBD, there's slow-moving traffic in Selby heading towards Rivoli. That's the M2 westbound between the Crown Interchange and Main Reef Road. And in the mother city, the R62 remains closed off to traffic. This is due to flooding between Uniondale and Harlem. And motorists have been advised to find alternative routes.
3: A look at your weather. It's a partly cloudy afternoon in Gauteng today with showers and thunder showers expected. Temperatures are peaking at highs between 14 and 16 degrees. In the mother city, it's a cloudy afternoon there with isolated showers and moderate southerly winds today at a high of 19 degrees. The top story in Eyewitness News this hour. The Ekurhuleni municipality has reinstated Xolani Ngcisa to his managerial role after authenticating his qualifications following a fake qualification scandal.
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0: Hello, very good afternoon to you. I'm Jane Dutton. I'm in for Mandy Wiener. And today we're running with a theme. One word, rot. Rot in parts of our politics as we check in on Member of Parliament Fadil Adams, arrested very dramatically yesterday, caught on camera, now facing charges in KZN. Then the drugs. The Madlanga Commission of Inquiry hears how massive cocaine haul was stolen from Hawks offices with barely any security. We're hearing that something like seven thefts occurred at those offices. And today, another 13 million rand stash of cocaine found in Durban Harbour. South Africa looking more and more like a conduit. We head off to Mfuleni. Sewage pouring through homes. A whistleblower has been assassinated and yet no answers. People are desperate. The South African Weather Service is warning of severe Western Cape and Eastern Cape weather. Are they ready this time? We've just heard of somebody who's died in Knysna after a tree fell on their car. If you've got any comments, if you've been affected by this bad weather, please get in touch with us. The number 072 702 1702 or 072 567 1567.
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0: So we've been hearing about 32 blocks of what is believed to be cocaine has been recovered, concealed in the air conditioning compartment of a bus at Durban Harbour. And Nhlanhla Mabaso, EWN reporter, is on that story. Tell us about this rather extreme discovery.
13: Well, Jane, good afternoon. Yeah, indeed. What a discovery by South African Police Service, the Harbour Unit. Well, they say this is work that shows that crime intelligence is really looking into things. This is not the first bust, especially at the Durban Harbour. They say when they started inspecting these buses, they then discovered these blocks of cocaine, really worth 30 million rands. But they have confirmed that these drugs are actually going to the Gauteng province. And this is not the first confinement that was found to be going to the Gauteng province. You'd recall that last year, there was a consignment that was found inside a packet of beans which were coming from Brazil. It's alleged that these drugs, Jane, were transported from a country just outside South America and were headed to Johannesburg, as I've mentioned. Now, police are now looking into, their investigation is now looking into the owner of the buses or the company that ordered the buses, whether they know about these drugs or there is a potential someone or tempered with the transportation of these buses that were going there. Police spokesperson in the province, Kenan Nachunda, saying that they are having the right people now who are manning the ports of entry. But of course, Jane, I'm sure you would ask yourself a question as to what then happens to these drugs when a whole major general of the Hawks, a seasoned investigator, testified yesterday at the Madlanga Commission about drugs that went missing at a Hawks facility. The police in the province saying that, well, they've learned from that particular mistake and that this particular consignment is safe, Jane.
0: Mm. I mean, it seems unbelievably easy in this country, isn't it? It seems that we are a popular conduit now, that drugs flow easily in and out when and whenever.
13: Indeed, Jane, and I think it brings the question of who really do these drugs belong to? Do they belong to a group of gangsters? They belong to some people who are rather using government or high positions as a cover-up for them to push whatever businesses they're pushing on the side. But according to police, they say they'll get to the bottom of this. Police spokesperson Robert Nachunda, like I mentioned earlier on, saying that what they are now also working on is to ensure that they actually never reach the shores. He's basically saying they're now working with Interpol, which is the one in some instances that gives them heads up. For an example, there's a consignment that was found in over 20 liter buckets at the Durban Harbour. Those buckets were transporting paint. And police decided to search. I mean, they felt what was, some buckets were heavier than others. And then when they decided to open them, they found that actually this is not just paint, but there are also blocks of cocaine stashed inside those boxes. They are saying now what makes them happy, though, is that they have a team of police officers who are dedicated. And he's saying that subs in the province is also ensuring that they clear the rotten apples out of the service to ensure that there are people who are willing to work. He does admit that there are rotten apples within their system, and they're ensuring that those don't get anywhere close to places like the harbour where these happens, because such busts would then be futile with such police officers. They say they're placing dedicated men and women who will ensure that whatever criminality is happening there is exposed and that people are brought to book.
0: Mm. I mean, there's no point stopping these drugs if they get handed over to the wrong hands, even though some of them could be in the police force. Let's move on to the very dramatic arrest, dramatic saga of the arrest of the Member of Parliament, Fadil Adams, yesterday. And we know that he's heading to KZN for his case to be processed. Where is he? What sort of time frame are we looking at here?
13: Police have indeed confirmed that he's en route to KZN. And I must say, this is a confirmation that we just got now, just seconds before we went live with you. There's a confirmation by the police that indeed he is being transported by seasoned and skilled members of the political killings task team, who are now bringing him to KwaZulu-Natal. We believe they slept somewhere in the Eastern Cape overnight. He's traveling by vehicle from the Western Cape. Police say they will not be sharing the exact locations due to security reasons, but we do know that he's due to be processed at either Durban Central or the Westville subs. And we do know that he will indeed appear in court tomorrow. This, according to the police, is one of the cases that they've been looking into, especially because it allegedly pertains to disruption or interference with one of the longest cases by the political killing task team. A story you would know, Jane, the killing of one of the ANC's brightest young minds, Cindy Somagaga, who was shot and killed execution style outside his home in Mzimkulu, together with his fellow councillors at the time, Nontsikelelo Mafa and Jabulile Msiya, who is now currently the mayor of Mzimkulu. Now, you'd recall that last year, one of the accused in the matter, Sibusiso Ncengwa, approached the state saying, well, I'm willing to talk. And then he says, well, we were sent to kill Magaka. I was one of the hitmen, close quote. He then implicated the former municipal manager, Stainless Kosana, who's currently in jail. And I must say, the matter is due for trial from the 18th of May, something the family is concerned about, that these developments that now have to do with Adam, Fadil Adams, may delay the case. All we know from the police officers is that indeed he will appear. We do know, though, that even those two prosecutors in the Cindy Somagaga case, who are also lead prosecutors in the PKTT, that's advocates Lawrence Jaba and Elvis Dreger, will be witnesses in the case of Adams when he appears in court. We are expecting him to arrive any moment here in KwaZulu-Natal today. We just don't have the time as to when, because police say they will not, for security reasons, comment much on it, but he is indeed headed to KZN.
0: Understandable. Tell us when he does arrive. Nhlanhla Mabaso, thank you.
12: Because this journey is better taken together.
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0: At the Madlanga Commission of Inquiry, Major General Hendrik Flynn is back on the witness stand. He's been testifying about the theft of cocaine in 2021 at the Hawks premises in Port Shepstone. That was worth about 200 million rand. Alpha Ramashwana is keeping an eye on this story. Today, I believe it's all about the paper trail, or lack of it.
14: Yes, good afternoon, Jane. So Major General Hendrik Flynn is the head of the Hawks's Serious Organized Crime Investigations Unit, and they are now investigating the theft of 541 kilograms of cocaine from the Hawks's facility in Port Shepstone. And really, the commissioners and the evidence leaders have been trying to ascertain how exactly drugs of this magnitude are able to be stolen from a facility owned and run by a law enforcement agency. Jane, you would expect that at the Hawks' storage facility where seized items are kept, there would be 24-hour surveillance. But it turns out that there was no CCTV cameras at all. There were no alarm systems. In fact, the alarm systems were not working and they were not maintained. The security company that had been guarding the premises, their contract with the Hawks expired in 2020 already. And so it seems as though the thieves who broke into the Hawks' facility to steal the drugs worth 200 million rand had it easy. And we've also heard that this very same facility has been broken into at least seven times between 2011 and 2021, Jane. So really, the commissioners are questioning why exactly it was so easy for the thieves to steal 541 kilograms in cocaine. They are also saying that it seems as though it may have been an inside job, because the thieves seemingly knew exactly where to go when they entered the premises, and the only thing that they took were the 541 drugs, which were initially discovered by the Hawks inside a shipping container at the Durban Harbour. So really, there's a lot of grey areas and questionable conduct also by Hawks members in processing and keeping those drugs at their facility in Port Shepstone.
0: I mean, seven break-ins at least. It's gobsmacking, isn't it? Alpha, let's leave it there and dip into the commission and listen to what Henrik Flynn has to say.
15: I think you made the comment that you understood why the LCRC was not called to the scene on the day in respect of this seizure we're talking about. And if I heard you correctly, you said they were trying to beat the criminals to the container. I understand you correctly?
7: That's correct, Commissioner.
15: So there was a level of urgency in that case?
7: Indeed.
15: Did the same level of urgency attach to the Port Shepstone, what I'll call the Port Shepstone seizure?
7: No, Commissioners.
15: Okay. Thank you.
16: It sounds like at best you'd say that no agency has been claimed for the absence of the LCRC in Port Shepstone.
7: Well, Commissioners, as explained by Colonel Jacob, he indicated that the scene became busy with the perhaps individuals arriving at the warehouse yard. But I also explained that that's a controlled environment already per se, as it's a warehouse. And it could have been easily contained where an outside perimeter and inside perimeter could have been deployed. And they could have decided how big that perimeter needed to be in order for them to properly deal with the scene. I also said that there was no need to transfer the crime scene or the exhibits seized from the crime scene to Isipingu before all the necessary investigations were done at the container.
0: That was Major General Henrik Flynn elaborating on some of the action that has been happening in Hawks' offices when it comes to drug consignments that were taken and then eventually stolen from there. We'll be keeping an eye on that. But for now, let's listen to this.

0: 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Number 50.
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7: Let's walk the talk.
8: I don't know if you've been to Mfuleni recently, but it's shocking. I mean, I have family who lives in that area. They have to pay to get their car, their roads fixed. And that's the least of the worries in that part of the world. There's sewage everywhere, electricity that doesn't work, broken infrastructure. I mean, it is really a horror picture. Kosigana Corner Malinga Mnisi has been on that story. And I just want to know, I mean, you've done... I wouldn't say it's an exclusive for us, but certainly an in-depth report on the state of play there. What is it that you saw?
9: Absolutely. Good afternoon to you, Jen, as well as to the listeners. The tale of Mfuleni, really, it leaves one, goodness me, I've really struggled to comprehend what my colleague and I, Simpiwe Nkosi, uncovered, really, as we spent a couple of days there, about 3 days that we spent in Mfuleni last month. And it all stemmed from the assassination of Martha Mani Rantsofu. Our listeners may recall she was an acting accountant in the Mfuleni municipality, and she was gunned down outside a tire shop in Vanderbijl Park at the end of March. And initially, it did not make headlines, but this graphic and gruesome CCTV footage then made its way online. And this is when we really started knowing a whole lot more about Martha and what had taken place. And this is where the interest really started developing. So EWN and a number of other publications started looking into the story. And what we've essentially been able to uncover is that Martha was probing allegations of the scheme within the municipality where municipal employees were allegedly wiping off debt or writing off debt for customers. Particularly, it seemed to have been targeting businesses in exchange for bribes. And one of the individuals then that she contacted, because his account was reflected as having been affected by the scheme, was a gentleman by the name of Klippies Kritzinger. He's the CEO of the Vaal Business Corporation. And she then engaged him on essentially this proof of payment and this reflection of an amount around 40,000 Rand that was made at his account, but it never reflected then in the municipality's account. So he would have been, you know, a would-be victim really to the scheme, because the likelihood is that he would have been contacted by someone from the municipality saying this debt has been written off and that he would then have to pay a bribe. So this is then how we get to this point that we're at. But what's interesting, Jane, is that the municipality has denied that Martha was a whistleblower. In fact, when I asked the spokesperson, Makosonke Sangweni, in an interview I did with him, as to whether he knows about the scheme, he said, it's the first time I'm hearing about it. And they have really said, he essentially reduced it.
8: Somebody like a whistleblower cannot even be honored in any way.
9: 100%.
8: Right? And looking the other way, thinking that all of us will forget that this has happened.
9: 100%. And we actually sat down with Clippies, and the sense I really got from him is that if it really stands that she was killed because of what she was uncovering, then it would appear, at least from Clippy's end, that the municipality failed to protect her. Mm. And Makosonke Sangweni, the spokesperson of the municipality, essentially reduced her to a very insignificant employee, saying she was a very, very junior staff member. Her primary role in Mfuleni was senior clerk, but then she got appointed to this acting position. And I must tell you, Jane, we're still looking into that particular appointment and some of the circumstances surrounding it, because we believe there's much more to it where Martha is then concerned. She was supposed to graduate in June from the University of South Africa. She leaves behind an 18-year-old daughter who's doing matric, needing her mother at such a crucial time. But I just want us to take a listen to what her brother, Difo Rantsofu, shared with us when we sat down with him in the family's tavern in Everton, specifically in Sebokeng. And it's the silence there was just, it was just disheartening. But just take a listen to what he shared with us when we sat down with him.
2: This is for the first time I ever felt like this. I can't even feel my heart the way I'm so hateful. Whether I'm being tailored, whether I've been spoken to the media, I fear no one. I fear no death, because my question in my mind is that, what was it like? What was death like when my sister faced it? So we as the family look, the state that we are in, I don't think we are fearing anyone or fearing for our lives. Because whatever they wanted to do, they've done it. But as for us, we don't have anything that we can give them.
8: Gosh, that strikes in the heart, straight
9: absolutely.
8: To the heart, doesn't it?
9: Absolutely.
8: You know, okay, so that's the family devastated. So it's that's sort of death impacts
9: right.
8: on so many people. The question is really if this is going to make any difference to the sorry state of affairs. Mm. I mean, you've got people navigating sewage going through their homes. You went to a place where, because of the water, snakes get into their homes.
9: Absolutely.
8: Tell us more about, paint us a picture and what people are doing to navigate this crisis.
9: Absolutely. And I think that's the unfortunate part, Jane, is that a lot of these municipalities where we see this, what appears to be a targeting of professionals, already dealing with really difficult challenges where we speak of service delivery. So we visited Boitumelo on the eastern part really of Everton, and it's a development from 1997, a number of houses. It's a waterlogged area, it's a wetland. People should not have been placed there. But the thing is, they have been placed there. And when the water levels does rise, when it does rain like now, they've got snakes, as you say, they've got crabs coming into their homes, and the sewer infrastructure is completely destroyed. They've got to deal with feces with their bare hands. And so you can only imagine, when we spoke to a number of elderly residents there, just sharing with us about just the state of affairs, really. And it was surprising, because the ward councillor, being accused of turning a blind eye, miraculously showed up when we had then arrived, Simpiwe Nkosi and I. But I want us to also then take a listen, because what we also explored was the issue where we speak of the impact, because my colleague Alpha Ramushwana some time ago did a story about just, you know, the sewer issue and other service delivery issues. But the impact really on businesses has also been a big one. We're speaking about, on average, we're told by the Vaal Business Corporation, 36 liquidations since January per month. Business in Mfuleni. Cindy Niblett is an owner of a toilet manufacturing company called Freedom Paper. She spoke to us. She's also involved with the Vaal Business Corporation. And she just describes a very, very disheartening situation where we speak about the ability for business to thrive in Mfuleni, given the dire situation. They pay millions in overtime. They have been paying about 20 officials who have been on suspension for years. One particular accountant, since 2019, we're told, has been paid 6 million rand. And that's the taxpayers' money who are not receiving the value for money. But let's take a listen to Cindy Niblett, who is a business owner specifically in Vereeniging.
10: There's nothing being looked after, there's nothing being taken care of, there's water leakages. And you know, to be honest with you, I'm privileged to be in business and I'd like to keep it that way. But you know who are not privileged? Are my employees. Extremely poor management. And to be honest with you, the amount of theft that has gone on with our municipality and the people that whom we hold accountable to do the right thing for us, it's not working. It never has worked. The failure is too big. And I must be honest with you, I don't know that there's any political party or anybody that I know of that would put their hands up and say, you know what, I'll do this. I'll run this municipality. I'll help. You can't help them. You're likely to get killed.
8: I mean, this is just unacceptable. Kosi Khona, thank you very much for that. If you want to find out more about this story, it's an important story. We're running with it all day today. We're running with it in our news bulletins. You'll find it on social media and also in the evening bulletin, 8 p.m. on the day that was. We've overrun a little bit. It's 12:33. Time for the news headlines.
11: Thanks, Jane. Good afternoon. National Treasury has written another letter to the City of Johannesburg threatening to withhold its grant funding if the municipality does not get its financial affairs in order. The letter, signed by Finance Minister Enoch Godongwana, raises a number of irregularities with Johannesburg books. It cites the municipality's persistent failure to comply with accounting regulations, prevent its high bill for unauthorized, irregular, fruitless and wasteful expenditure, and also passing an unrealistic adjustment budget. The Hawks' offices in Port Shepstone in KwaZulu-Natal have been broken into at least seven times between 2011 and 2021. This was revealed at the Madlanga Commission of Inquiry during the testimony of Hawks Head of Serious Organised Crime Investigations, Major General Hendrik Flynn, today. The commission is focusing on the most recent break-in in 2021 when cocaine worth about 200 million rand was stolen from the unit's storage facility. And Western Cape disaster management officials are urging residents in the eastern part of the province to avoid flooded roads and low-lying bridges. This follows a South African Weather Service warning of severe weather with the possibility of flash floods across the Garden Route, Central Karoo, as well as parts of the Overberg and Cape Winelands districts. Meanwhile, schools in high-risk areas have been closed for today and tomorrow, with the Education Department saying only schools in the Eden and Central Karoo districts are affected. Those are the headlines. This Eyewitness News and more at 1 o'clock or as it happens.
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13: Good afternoon, I'm Mawande Mateza. There's a big night of football ahead, both locally and abroad. Here at home, there are four matches taking place in the Betway Premiership tonight, and undoubtedly the biggest one of those will see log leaders Mamelodi Sundowns hosting Kaizer Chiefs at a sold-out Loftus Versfeld. Sundowns need a win to restore their five-point lead over second-placed Orlando Pirates, who beat Stellenbosch FC 2-0 last night, while Chiefs are chasing a third-place finish and CAF Confed Cup qualification. Sundowns defender Grant Gagana.
14: It's going to be a tough game. I think they've done well, especially in the second round, to be in the position that they're in. So despite them having lost against Uelele, we know what the form has been like. So we'll be wary of it, but we'll obviously plan to nullify it on the day. So it'll be a tough game, but one that we'll be prepared for.
13: Kickoff in that one is at 7:30, along with AmaZulu versus Golden Arrows, Marumo Gallants against TS Galaxy, and Richards Bay versus Polokwane City. In the UEFA Champions League, Bayern Munich will host title holders PSG in the second leg of their semi-final tie. The German side heads into this one trailing by a goal after their thrilling 5-4 result in last week's first leg. Kickoff is at 9 p.m., and the winner will play Arsenal in the final in Budapest on the 30th of May. And lastly, women's world number one Aryna Sabalenka has sparked controversy after signalling that she and other players could boycott Grand Slam tournaments over prize money concerns. The star has expressed frustration over financial structures in major tournaments, calling for fairer compensation for players. Mawande Mateza, Eyewitness News Sport.
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15: Well, at this stage, if you're leaving the Joburg CBD, slow-moving traffic in Selby on the M2 westbound from the Crown Interchange to Main Reef Road in Rivoli, there's also heavy delays. This is approaching the intersection of Main Reef Road and Nazareth Road due to an accident scene. So try to avoid Main Reef Road if you are traveling between Joburg and the West Rand. In the Mother City, we still have the R62 closed off to traffic. This is due to flooding between Uniondale and Hurlem. If you come across any other traffic issues, kindly WhatsApp us on 072-702-1702.
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4: So we've been talking about rot when it comes to the cops, when it comes to the politicians, and what we have been seeing in Mfuleni. And I'd love to hear from you on all of these topics. We're also going to be checking in on the bad weather in much of the country, particularly in the Western Cape. When it goes to the municipality of Mfuleni, Anissa says nothing works, electricity issues, no waste removal. The roads are in a shocking state, especially in Three Rivers. The potholes are so huge that even the trucks are getting stuck. This has been like this for months now. The only thing they're good at is setting up roadblocks and speed traps. It's all about take, take, take. Our numbers are 072-702-1702 or 072-567-1567. I've got a message from Luana saying that there's heavy rains and storms in Plett at the moment. So let's bring in Kerry Marshland, spokesperson, the Western Cape Education spokesperson. Kerry, good afternoon. What is the situation there?
5: Good afternoon. Yes, we, as you will be aware, closed schools in the area for today and tomorrow, really out of an abundance of caution, given the severe weather warnings that we were receiving. And I think we have seen that play out today. There's been a lot of very heavy rain. We have been receiving reports of power outages and trees down and a lot of standing water. So I think, especially considering that you don't want to have people on the roads and traveling in unsafe conditions, we decided to close schools. It's about 125 schools in total in George Knysna and the Oudtshoorn area. It's about five circuits, so not the whole of the Eden and Central Karoo district, but certainly a large portion of it. And as you know, we don't like to close schools. It's never our first choice. But when the weather service comes to you with a serious warning and the Provincial Disaster Management Centre does the same, you have to take it seriously.
4: And then what do you do as far, I mean, we obviously don't know how long this is going to go on for, and I should imagine that some kids are quite happy at this news, but what are you going to be doing to fill in the gaps?
5: Well, look, I think some kids are happy, perhaps some parents are unhappy because they have to entertain their kids at home today. But certainly, you know, there are procedures for schools to follow when this happens. So far, we have set the closure for 2 days, and that's based really on the scientific data that we're receiving, the reports that we're getting advice from the experts. With schools set to reopen on Friday, of course, schools in the rest of the country are all open, rest of the province are all open. But certainly schools then will take steps to make sure that kids catch up. And of course, then we will also have to monitor once principals and circuit managers can actually go out and take a look. We obviously don't want them to be on the road right now. But once they do have a chance after the storm has passed, we will also then start to get reports on damages. And you know that in the past, it has cost us quite a bit to remedy that. But certainly we will deal with those from the most critical as those reports come in.
4: I mean, we were hearing a little bit earlier that somebody was killed today when a tree fell on their car. And I believe that there's something like three deaths linked to this this extreme weather. I mean, do you feel as a community there that you are looked after, that you have enough information to pass on to the kids?
5: Certainly, I feel that we've done our very best to keep parents informed. We tried to make the decision as early as possible yesterday, because obviously schools need to communicate with parents, make plans, make sure that everyone was aware that there's school closures today and tomorrow. Mm. Of course, one of our biggest concerns is kids in learner transport. We've got about 11,000 learners who take learner transport in that area. So we needed to make sure, especially on rural roads, that they weren't going to be on the road today. But certainly if parents are looking for additional information, they can have a look on our website. And our Western Cape government website also has the latest information that's coming from provincial disaster management. But certainly we do want parents and everyone to make sure that they are cautious today, and to be aware of the weather conditions around them, and to keep safe at all times.
4: Okay, Kerry, thank you very much for that update. And I wish that it only stays to 2 days and that everybody is safe and that the kids are secure. Kerry telling us that at least 120 Western Cape schools are closed following severe weather warnings.
2: Walking this talk together.
3: Every hour.
2: Every day. This is 702.
3: Let's walk the talk.
4: So right now, the Constitutional Court of South Africa's judges are questioning whether the NHI is affordable. The court will continue to hear a legal challenge by the Board of Healthcare Funders and the Western Cape government on whether both houses of parliament failed to facilitate meaningful public participation for the passing of this bill. Dimakatso Leshoro is on this story. What has come out today? What have we learned?
6: Hi, Jane. So today is the Western Cape government that's presenting its case to the Crown Court. They're basically arguing about the timelines with regards to the processing of the NHI bill. They are saying that, they asked for extensions and they were not given those extensions. They are saying that the process seemingly was rushed and they had to redo or repeat and have more public consultations, public participations. But while they were doing that, the NCOP went ahead and finalized matters and therefore did not give them an opportunity to submit their report or to submit the negotiating mandate. You know, a negotiating mandate is an authority that's given to the NCOP representative from the province to negotiate on behalf of the province. So basically their case is that they were not given sufficient time to make their representations. Indeed, their representations were not recorded. But interestingly, Jane, what came out today with Advocate Bartlander, he spent a lot of time talking about Gauteng, that Gauteng itself did not submit a report. There was no report that was considered. He's arguing that there was no report from the representative of the NCOP from the province that would have been considered prior to passing the legislation at that level.
4: And yeah, the issue of jurisdiction and direct access, what came out as far as that is concerned?
6: That's been quite interesting, because since yesterday, when the first part of this case was heard with the Board of Healthcare Funders, they've been arguing about having direct access. You recall that the matter went to the Pretoria High Court. It did not go to the SCA. From there, it came directly here. So they have to make their case as to why the Constitutional Court has to hear them, because remember, this is the court of final instance. I mean, whatever they say is legislation. So they are arguing that they deserve to come here as a case of first and last instance, because Parliament, they have jurisdiction over Parliament, because it's a constitutional matter. No other court, they say, can decide on this, because it's a constitutional issue, as they say. So they've had to argue that and make their case on why is it that the case can be exclusively be heard by Parliament. I must say that today, this morning, we haven't had a lot of that coming through. It is in their papers, but it was canvassed yesterday by the lawyer representing Parliament, which is Advocate Ngwako Mayeneje, as well as the advocate representing the Board of Healthcare Funders. So it's quite interesting. There was a pushback from the judges, Jane, with especially Justice Stephen Majid, who was saying that, this is an opening floodgates. Anybody can come here and say, you have jurisdiction, therefore we must come here and not follow the process that's been set legally, that you go to whatever court and then you go to the SEA. If you fail there, you come here because this court has final authority. And of course, whatever outcomes and judgments that they make, make the jurisprudence of South Africa. So there has to be process prior to a final decision being made. But the argument was that because there are other cases, remember there are 15 cases that are not related to the issue of public participation, because this case here is specifically about public participation, and that is part of the Constitution. The Constitution requires you and I to participate in lawmaking in between elections. The other cases are about the substance, the actual act. They don't want the act. So this case has a bearing on what happens to those cases. If indeed the Western Cape and the Board of Healthcare Funders succeed and the law is set aside, it goes back to Parliament and those other cases fall aside, because then the process is started afresh.
4: And briefly, if you will, I mean, what we've been hearing about public comment is that they understood that the NHI was, and I quote, radical, it would need extra funding. I mean, people are extremely concerned about the cost of the system.
6: You know, that's a huge part of the problem, that the issue that was raised was that when the public process was happening, there was no information regarding how much this bill will actually cost. In fact, the implementation of the NHI, because briefly, Jane, it involved a lot. It involved a whole board of directors set that will actually a whole national insurance fund set. It will have a board. There will be another benefits board that will determine what benefits you and I get when we go to the accredited facilities. So there's a lot involved, and they've made mention that this could take away from other things like your, you know, social spending, like education, like grants, and also could affect our taxes. But the government is saying that there is no immediate impact on taxation at the moment. So they were not able to supply information because they don't have it to hand. And they're arguing that they don't need to have it now because from their focus, the impact in terms of finances will only be in about 3 years or so. Because remember, currently government is spending 8.5% of GDP on health. So they're saying that's quite a sufficient to cover what we need now. But remember, Jane, that there's the other side, that the BHF is representing medical aid, who will be impacted negatively if the NHI goes ahead. So it's not a straightforward argument, because on one end, the government is saying these people are not happy about the actual act because they are going to lose financially, because everything now will be covered and will be bought through government through this National Insurance Fund.
4: Yeah, it seems a lot of people are concerned, rightly so. 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
4: We were talking about the situation in Mfuleni, and a couple of pictures were sent to me by Anissa, who was talking about the potholes. And I see one of the taxis stuck in a pothole. And Anissa was saying it's probably worse now with all of the rains that have been taking place. And then a comment from JBB saying, imagine if the Western Cape was being run by Mfuleni Municipality. Well, one thing for sure, the Garden Route wouldn't be nominated or chosen as the most beautiful route in the world. That is for sure. So today, another inquiry, more talk. Parliament sets the stage for a gang violence probe. The ad hoc committee has finally outlined its terms of reference after delays with the KwaZulu-Natal Police Commissioner and Nhlanhla Mgwinazi and other senior officials weighing in on how to tackle this crisis. I guess we've got to ask the question of whether this becomes action or if it's just yet another a drawn-out process while communities keep paying the price. At least we are seeing some arrests and some people who've been accused taking a hit. What we want, though, in this country, obviously, is for those at the top, those who pull the trigger, to face time in court. Babalwa Ndenze is on the story about this, and I know that there's been a briefing to tell us more about how this is going to work, what the inquiry involves. What do we know?
14: Yes, indeed, Jane. So the Police Portfolio Committee meeting this morning to discuss its terms of reference into this inquiry. It's a long outstanding matter or inquiry that was, you know, there have been calls for it since last year, but it seems to have been overtaken by the ad hoc police inquiry into police interference and corruption.

0: one of its main focus points is also on crime kingpins, you know, that, you know, run these gangs, and not just the specific soldiers on the ground that are committing all the murder and selling the drugs. So they're targeting kingpins. They're also looking at crime dynamics and gang economies, illegal firearms, drugs, extortion is a big one. Also the geographic spread of this gang activity, and not just in the Western Cape. The Western Cape or Cape Town Metro specifically will be a big focus of this inquiry, but it will also look at, you know, the scourge of gang violence in Gauteng as well, like Eldorado Park, also in areas of the Eastern Cape as well as KZN. But a lot of this data basically will come from the Western Cape, as we all know, is the province with the biggest gang problem. So they'll also look at responses to gang violence, Jane, as things around capacity and the operational response, setting up of more anti-gang units, etc. So members did discuss this. You know, the chairperson, Ian Cameron, who also sits in that police ad hoc committee, he says gang violence remains a significant problem and it's quite entrenched, and the committee has to undertake this process. The terms of reference are being discussed. I think as we speak, they're not quite finalized yet. But, you know, members also raised issues about the timeline, Jane. I know the deadline for this is June, but members wanted to go further. I think we might have, you know, some sound on this member of the committee, Lisa Schickling, saying that, you know, they should consider extending this even at before it even starts. Members are considering further extension, Jane.
1: Listen, Chairperson, I think due to the nature of this investigation that we're doing, or what this whole process that we are following, and the amount of people that are affected daily and losing their lives through gang violence, not only in the Western Cape, but in the Eastern Cape and Gauteng too, I think it is important for us then to approve the extension to the end of September and to carry on as per your recommendation earlier on. Thank you very much, Tree.
2: How different do you think this will be to or from other gang violence probes? What's the remit here that makes it stand out, hopefully?
0: I think this one will look at the broader issue, especially targeting, you know, these various economies in the drug trade. We know extortion is quite a new phenomenon that we are facing, and it's also led by these very gangs that, you know, are doing all the violence and selling all the narcotics. And it will also look at, you know, and not just looking at targeting these kingpins, quite importantly, this one will look at catching these big guns for, you know, racketeering as well as money laundering, because these charges are actually quite, you know, one could argue are quite more or bigger than just murder or selling drugs, because one of them it contains a life imprisonment, that's racketeering, and that money laundering, you know, the maximum sentence there is up to 30 years in prison and up to 500 million fine rands, that is. So that's one of the issues that might be different to previous probes, looking at the money trail and trying to nail these guys for the money and the businesses that they are running and laundering their money through.
2: Do you get the feeling that this has been taken seriously now? I mean, you know, the country is pretty exhausted about all of these talk shops with no consequences. Do you feel that this one could be different from what you've heard?
0: Yes, we know there have been various, you know, gang probes and investigations, but this one, as far as Parliament or the National Assembly is concerned, the National Assembly has never had a probe or an inquiry into gang violence. And this one was pushed by the chairperson of the committee, and Cameron has been quite vocal on this. We also know that previously, before he became a member, he was a crime activist. So there seem to be members within Parliament now who seem to take this more seriously than previous administrations, and wanted, you know, to be focused, to be a specific focus for Parliament, and also to target, you know, the big players, the kingpins, you know, the so-called mobsters who run these gangs, and not just the individuals, you know, at the police station level. So it does look like it's quite a bigger probe into gang violence, as much as we've had similar investigations provincially in the Western Cape before. But this one on a national level, Jane, I don't think we've seen anything. And we'll see a lot of inputs from the public, victims of crime, experts will be part of the witnesses, you know, and not just focusing on witnesses that are implicated in gang violence, but it will look at that kind of expert and what solutions can be put to the table.
2: Okay, let's hope this one makes a difference. Babalu Denze, thank you very much for that. It is 1 o'clock. From me, Jane Dutton, and the rest of the team, thanks for listening. Time for the news.
3: This is EWN.

0: President Ramaphosa unaware that wanted persons were part of a Zimbabwe visit and National Treasury threatens to withhold funding from dysfunctional Joburg. Good afternoon, I'm Maki Mulapo. The presidency says President Cyril Ramaphosa was not aware that he was in the company of individuals wanted by law enforcement during his recent visit to Zimbabwe. Spokesperson Vincent Magwenya says they've noted with concern that reports have emerged that a certain individual wanted by law enforcement in South Africa was also present during the working visit. Ramaphosa paid a visit to Zimbabwean President Emmerson Mnangagwa at his private farm on Sunday to discuss bilateral interests. But the two were joined by the likes of Zimbabwean businessman Wicknell Chivayo, whose assets have been frozen in South Africa and is under investigation by the Hawks for money laundering. Magwenya addressed the issue during a press briefing in Parliament this afternoon.
1: As the presidency, we've noted with concern the reports that have since surfaced following this visit, identifying an individual who is a person of interest to our law enforcement, who was also present during the visit. President Ramaphosa had no prior knowledge of who would be present during the visit, nor was he familiar with the said individual.
0: National Treasury has written another letter to the city of Johannesburg threatening to withhold its grant funding if the municipality does not get its financial affairs in order. The letter, signed by Finance Minister Enoch Godongwana, raises a number of irregularities with Johannesburg books. It cites the municipality's persistent failure to comply with accounting regulations, prevent its high bill for unauthorized, irregular, fruitless and wasteful expenditure, and also passing an unrealistic adjustment budget. Tabiso Goba has more.
2: On the 20th of March, the Johannesburg Council passed the municipality's adjustment budgets for the 2025-2026 financial year. However, National Treasury says the budget was passed without Council taking into consideration the risks highlighted by the city's officials. This includes the fact that the city's revenue collection levels did not meet the estimated figures in the adjustment budgets. Treasury also notes the municipality's continued non-compliance to prepare its budget in line with the municipal standard charts of accounts. Treasury says if Johannesburg does not remedy this situation, it will invoke Section 216 of the Constitution, which empowers it to withhold grant funding from municipalities not meeting their financial obligations. In July last year, Treasury made a similar threat to Johannesburg. Tabiso Goba, Eyewitness News.
0: In the capital, the Hawks' offices in Port Shepstone, KwaZulu-Natal, have been broken into at least seven times between 2011 and 2021. This was revealed at the Madlanga Commission of Inquiry during the testimony of Hawks Head of Serious Organized Crime Investigations, Major General Hendrik Flynn, today. The commission is focusing on the most recent break-in 2021 when cocaine worth about 200 million rand was stolen from the unit's storage facility. The drugs were stolen nearly 5 months after they were discovered by law enforcement in a shipping container at the Durban Harbour. Alfara Mushwana has the details.
3: The Madlanga Commission of Inquiry has heard that several procedural requirements were either ignored or improperly followed from the time the drugs were discovered to when they were stolen. The commission is also investigating why the drugs were kept at a Hawks facility instead of being stored at a police station as normally required. Evidence leader Sillo Matlape has questioned Major General Hendrik Flynn on the decision to store the drugs at a Hawks premises despite having previously experienced multiple break-ins.
4: I count seven break-ins at the Port Shepstone DPCI offices from December 2011 to October 2021. Am I correct?
5: That's correct, Commissioners.
3: Major General Hendrik Flynn took over as head of the Hawks' Serious Organized Crime Investigations Unit in 2024, 3 years after the drugs were stolen. He has since been leading the investigation into the cocaine theft. Alfa Ramshwana, Eyewitness News, Pretoria.
0: We move to the courts. The Constitutional Court has heard that public input from Gauteng on the contested National Health Insurance Bill never reached the National Council of Provinces. The Western Cape government says there were no reports transmitted from Gauteng and the Western Cape provinces to the Select Committee, which runs the public participation process. This in a case brought by the Board for Healthcare Funders and the Western Cape government, arguing that there was no meaningful public participation during the legislative process. Advocate Jeff Butler Linda says the Gauteng NCOP representative did not file an affidavit confirming attending all meetings of the committee, adding there are no records that refer to the province's hearings. He says it's as if there were no hearings in Gauteng.
6: Firstly, there is no evidence of Mr. Bacher. That's our point. Mr. Bacher is the one person who presumably would have been there if it had happened, and he doesn't say I was there. There's no evidence from him.
0: And Social Development Minister Sisisi Dolashe says she has deposited an affidavit with Parliament's Ethics Committee to explain the donation of Chinese vehicles to the ANC Women's League that ended up with her children. This follows complaints from two political parties, with the minister insisting she did not mislead Parliament over the donation. Dolashe is appearing before the Parliamentary Portfolio Committee today, largely to explain questionable appointments in her department. Lindsay Dentlinger has more.
7: Minister Sisisi Dolashe says when she responded to a written parliamentary question on the donation of Chinese vehicles, she was not being untruthful about their purpose.
8: The cars were meant for the ANC Women's League, not me. And this is why I did not declare them.
7: But Dolashe has not elaborated on reports that she diverted the donation and registered the cars in the names of her children.
8: I guess there's a perception that I misled Parliament. However, I want to reinstate that I did not mislead Parliament.
7: Dolashe says in the main, the matter is a political one to be handled by the ANC Women's League. Lindsay Dentlinger, Eyewitness News, Parliament.
0: Gold's trading at $4,717.25 an ounce. The rand's at 16.29 to the dollar, at 22.23 to the pound, at 19.22 to the euro. Brent crude oil is at $100.73 a barrel.
9: Well, at this stage in Rivoli, there's an accident seen on Nasrec Road approaching Main Reef Road, causing about a 20-minute delay, so avoid that route. Also in Selby, leaving the Joburg CBD, there's slow-moving traffic. M2 westbound between the Crown Interchange and Main Reef Road.
0: A look at your weather. It's a partly cloudy afternoon in Gauteng today, with showers and thunder showers expected. Temperatures are peaking at highs between 14 and 16 degrees. The top story in Eyewitness News this hour. The presidency says President Cyril Ramaphosa was not aware that he was in the company of individuals wanted by law enforcement during his recent visit to Zimbabwe.
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0: 9 minutes after 1 o'clock. Welcome to 702 Afternoons with me, Relebogile Maboja. On this Wednesday, the 6th of May, it is officially feeling like we're in a winter mode, so I'm dressed appropriately for that season. Head over to our YouTube channel, 702, and you're able to stream and watch us live in studio. But we're looking forward to chatting to you. So we're going to be kicking off by asking you about your favorite South African hidden gems, particularly for travel. What are they and why? And some of you might be thinking, Aish, if I tell you all, then everybody's going to go there and it's no longer a hidden gem. Let's talk, what makes it a hidden gem? But I love celebrating certain places that are not necessarily big touristy destinations. And then we'll be talking to BBC Lifestyle around hidden gems in South Africa. We'll be joined by Teboho Pinpin and Linda Munich, who are both influencers for the show, and they'll be sharing their favorite hidden gems. Our finance feature for today, we're talking building shared finances without losing your financial identity with Sean Channels, who is a certified financial planner at BDO Wealth. Do come into this conversation, because obviously if you're struggling with your own finances, how are you going to do it when you're doing it together? Then we wrap up with our masterclass. I'm so happy that Debbie Beach will come join us again as we chat navigating dementia part 2. So we did have the first conversation about 2 or 3 weeks ago, and now we are picking it up again. There were so many of your questions. Don't worry if you missed the first part. We will do a recap as we chat to the dementia specialist and qualified social worker who has so much experience in this space. Get in touch with us, 011-883-0702, SMS us 31702, tweet at Relebogile M at Radio 702 using the hashtag 702 Afternoons and the WhatsApp line 072-702-1702.
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0: Let's talk South African hidden gems. Now, we are fully aware of the phenomenal tourist destination that we are as a country. We have beautiful weather. We have so many different things that you can experience. It's not like a Mauritius, which is just a beach or, you know, that kind of destination. Now, I actually recall, and it might have been Brand South Africa, did this beautiful commercial where they would show something and then say, is it New York? And then show something else and say, like, is it Napa? Is it this? And it listed all of these places, but you only need to go to one place to experience it all. So be it bush, be it some kind of retreat, if you want super high end or even low budget, there's so many options for you. There are places that give you a great opportunity to road trip as well to them, where you make the stops along the way a part of it. But there's so many hidden gems in this country, and that's what we're going to be talking about. And I'd love for you all to share the different hidden gems that you have had to enjoy and got an opportunity to go to. The one thing that I must say about our country is we know that things are set up in a way where it feels like the locals don't get the best of their own spaces. That is a reality. We're dealing with digital nomads. We're dealing with a whole lot of things. We're not going to get into the semantics of those things. But what will help, if you're like Relebogile, there is this hidden gem and it's even free. You know, there are some of those places that cost you nothing to get and have an amazing experience. So I'd love to hear from you on 011-883-0702 and the WhatsApp line 072-702-1702.
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4: Hi, Commissioner. We are very conscious of what has happened between our countries in the past. The conversations that we have with the South African government at the minute are focused on our modern-day partnerships, focused on how we can continue to invest in South Africa's ambitions across a whole host of areas here in South Africa. And I think we are always conscious, as I say, of how we got to where we are, but we are now focused on looking forward. And that is the conversation we are having with our South African partners now.
5: So there's never been a conversation, even with your South African counterpart, counterparts about the issue of reparations. 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
4: No. Not in my time here.
5: Mm-hmm. Anthony Phillipson is the British High Commissioner to the Republic of South Africa.
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0: 16 minutes after 1 o'clock, and you're still with us right here on 702 Afternoons. Now, premiering tonight on BBC Lifestyle DSTV channel 174 is Hidden Gems South Africa, a brand new immersive travel series where local influencers uncover South Africa's most unique, lesser known destinations. And you, the listener, vote each week to determine the ultimate hidden gem and stand a chance to win. Listen out for this. 10,000 Rand voucher from Lekker Slaap. If you don't know who Lekker Slaap is, go and find them on the socials and you will see that it is a platform and a community that shows different ways you can book in for travel. They actually had such a cool advert recently that I saw. Mark Lottering is in it and a couple of other people. But 10,000 Rand Lekker Slaap voucher. And joining me today, though, are two of the show's travel creators, Tebogo Pinpin, who is in our Cape Town studios, and Linda Munich, who's right here in studio with me in Joburg. And, of course, all of you who are going to be sharing your stories about your favorite hidden gems and why they are your favorite. And then we have to promise not to mess it up for everybody, right? We're not going to make it too popular that it gets expensive and too full. 011-883-0702, the WhatsApp line 072-702-1702. Tebogo, how's it?
9: I'm okay. How are you?
0: I'm good. I am good. Welcome to the show, Linda. Thank you so much for coming to studio. How are you doing?
10: Good. Thank you for having me. It's amazing being here.
0: So I need to know, guys, what did one have to do to get to have this amazing experience? Tebogo, what did you do? You need to give us tips. Eh? Because it's TV show and traveling to hidden gems. What do you even mean? What is this life?
9: Let me tell you, I'll just say TV show, just a cherry on top. I mean, you just have to do what you need to do and showcase the beautiful that the South Africa is. And somebody's out there will definitely find you. That's what happened with me. I was just sharing beautiful country, sharing authentic stories, and showing people that you can actually see beautiful things around our country instead of going out. And they found me, and I'm here talking to you.
0: Okay, and Linda, for you, what did you do right?
10: I hiked. So I don't know how hiking and a lot of followers, I don't think those two correlated, but I started hiking as a student, and I just thought, man, more young people need to know about these amazing places that you get to hike. I think our parents probably had some books or word of mouth that they knew about, but on social media, you just can't believe that some of these places exist. So I just wanted more young people to get out onto hiking trails and experience the community. And it's led to a really great following of young people and people that absolutely love hiking in South Africa.
0: I think it's such a great combination. And maybe I want to take a moment, and I'm going to start with you, Debogo. I think the term influencer or content creator can have such negative connotations for certain people, because they'll be like, but you're not an expert. But what I do want to celebrate is the fact that you were already doing something you were interested in. So talk to us about when your content creating influencer journey began, and when did it become like something you could actually monetize?
9: I'll say, you know, I did not wake up one day and decided to be a travel content creator. I think it's a combination of moments growing up until I decided to move to Cape Town about 8 years ago. And when I got to Cape Town, I decided to explore small towns around the Western Cape. And this is where the love is. And also, I think growing up in a family with a CID officer, my dad used to travel a lot, and we never stayed in one place for a long time. So we used to travel around, I think, where also that love started from. And also working as a consultant, going around the country promoting brands and going to small towns, I think, where the love is. And started posting and sharing all the stories. And that's where the following started to come in. And also companies approaching me to say, okay, you know what, we love what you do. Mm. Can you also become a destination fact checker, which is something that I also do.
0: Oh, for no! Tourism destination fact checker, what is that even?
9: So now, these companies will send me, especially in the tourism space, both local and international, they will send me to places and say, okay, this is a place, please go there, experience it and come back to let us know if what the establishment is saying they are and what the place is exactly what they are saying it is. So that I just go there, almost like a mystery shopper kind of a way.
0: Yes.
9: But I just go in there. Yeah. So I book in a different name and I go there as a normal person. And then when I get there, I do that and I write back to organizations.
0: So you're the person who runs your finger to check a Hona dust on top of the TV.
9: Yeah, basically, that's me. Making sure that when other people go there, it is what they... the place, it is what they say it is.
0: So I love that. Absolutely love that. Okay, Linda, I mean, your journey started as you wanting to share your, you know, different places that people can hike with young people. What has the hiking brought for you in sharing the journey? Because obviously content creating is, you're actually documenting something that you all have to do. It's not like you just taking out a phone, you still have to do the hike.
10: Fortunately, you actually can't just take a nice picture. You actually still have to hike the 60 kilometers or the 100 kilometers. So
0: you've done 60K hike.
10: The longest hike I did was in Namibia. That was a 130 kilometer hike over 8 days.
0: Ma'am, are you okay mentally?
10: I feel like hikes give me a lot more mentally sane than Joburg city life. But
0: that's amazing. Yeah.
10: So it's a great motivation because you have to stay fit. So I tell myself, I was super impressed with our BBC camera team, because I took them on a few hikes and they had these massive camera gear and all of the, you know,
0: they
10: heavy
0: must
10: equipment.
0: Have hated you.
10: They were sweating, they got intense sunburns, but we made it. So I'm really, really, impressed and so thankful. I think it's such an incredible way to really speak about the beautiful places in South Africa. So, yeah.
0: Okay, Linda, I'm going to start with you. So when you got that call to say, hey, we're trying to produce this show, this is what it entails, what is the first thing that went through your mind?
10: 13-year-old Linda literally went, I'm going to be on TV. What the heck? Like, I wanted to be an actress when I was a baby. And I always thought, man, it would be so cool to be on TV. And then that was the first thing that I just heard was Baby Linda saying, you made it, you're on TV. But it was, yeah, such an incredible team and such an incredible experience to, I think, give a fuller showcase of a hidden stay. Because on social media, you only get to share like 10 or 20 seconds of a stay because of the short form content. But I think with a full-on TV episode, you really get a fuller understanding of a stay or an experience. So I really love that a TV show does that.
0: Teboho, why do I feel like when you got the call, you're like, but I mean, you know, man. I feel like you're like, but these are my things.
9: Almost like that, but it's in yellow. So
0: you had to be humble and play cool.
9: Of course. You know, I'll tell you, it has always been a dream for me to be part of a TV travel show, but I didn't think it would be so soon. Yeah, I never thought it would be so soon. Because I've been writing books and I've been working closely with tourism offices. So I thought at some point I'm going to write books, I'll be on TV. But I was building it step by step. So when this one came in, I'm like, sure, I can't believe I'm here. But you know what? I need to embrace it. It means I'm ready. And I think it came at the point where I think I was ready to be part of something so huge. Even now, I'm still in disbelief. I'm shaking. The family is happy. Everybody's happy around me. And we're like, you know what? Let's just roll with it. Let's do it. I'm excited. When that call came in, I was so excited. I was shaking.
0: So but I feel like you've already, you and Linda have already hired your bodyguards for after the show goes out tonight. Because listen, people mustn't look you in the eye. They mustn't talk to you directly because you're on TV now.
9: Oh my God. I hope that it doesn't go to our heads. And after this, we still remain the humble people that we are.
10: Yeah, my bodyguard has a ring on his finger at least. So he will be with me for life. At least.
0: He's stuck with you forever. Even Cyril knows about the relationship. Okay, then Linda, let's talk about your episode and where you got to travel to and tell us a little bit about that.
10: Absolutely iconic. So I got the theme mountain, which you will see on the show as well. Each influencer kind of gets a theme that they have to think around in terms of that takes you to a certain destination. And my theme was mountain. And obviously, I'm going to be taking you to...
0: Wait, so they give you the theme, but then you choose the gym?
10: You get an envelope and then you open up and then you see what type of theme you get. And then you have to go or think and then they dream up a destination and you go there together.
0: Oh, wow.
10: And I think there was an inspiration to definitely say we have to go to the Drakensberg because that is the most iconic and largest and biggest mountain range in South Africa. And I think it's interesting for me. I think the Drakensberg in KZN is an extremely underrated province. I don't know if you've seen that as well. Like Cape Town, Western Cape, it's a lot of hype.
0: Yes.
10: But KZN is an absolute gem, in my opinion. Maybe this is going to ruffle some feathers.
0: It's underrated.
10: It's my favorite province. I think it's the most beautiful province there is.
0: Wait, are you saying it because the water in Cape Town is freezing?
10: Yeah, so maybe that as well.
0: Because wow.
10: It's crazy. No, so I decided went along with the team to the Champagne Valley, which is in the little bit more central Drakensberg. And such a beautiful valley. Like you just have these picturesque mountain views all around you. And some of the most beautiful day hikes that you can do in that area, specifically in Monk's Cowl, which is one of the places which you'll see in the show. And some really amazing activities. One of the activities, you don't even have to be a birder, but there is a Birds of Prey Center where you get to see these wild birds and they do a showcase for you. And it is insane, absolutely insane. I mean, there was a fish eagle that imprinted on a lady, and now that lady is like his or her life mate. So that fish eagle is not leaving the sanctuary because that is their life mate for life. So you see that fish eagle in that area, and I mean, he's wide open. He can leave anytime, but because he's imprinted on that lady, he's not going to leave. So it's so incredible to get to know and see nature in action in the Drakensberg.
0: How different would your experience have been if you had, and I'm assuming you guys shot not in winter.
10: No, no
0: so
10: ways.
0: So if it was in winter, How different would your experience be? Because it can get quite cold there.
10: 100%, yeah. I think part of what makes the Drakensberg so iconic is the incredibly lush green you get in summer because of the incredible amount of rainfall. But I think what is quite special about the winter months is that it's perfect for a nice fire and you know, cuddling up with your loved ones, being able to still look over this beautiful valley. So I would say I love summer, but I think if you want that little bit more of a cozy stay, then this Drakensberg area, as well as the stay which we got to stay in, is perfect for that.
0: Oh, absolutely love that. And I would definitely also vote for the Drakies. There
10: yes,
0: are so
10: ma'am.
0: Many things you can do there. And I know there are people who you can really do the low budget what do you call those, like caravan park situations?
10: Yeah, camping. Yeah.
0: Camping situations. Or you can even go like really 5-star and high end. And then our fact checker, Teboho. Where did
9: you're
0: you
9: getting
0: go?
9: Up on me
0: yeah,
9: there.
0: Fact
9: you're
0: checker.
9: You're getting up on me there.
0: Where did you go? Hey, fact checker.
9: Okay, my theme for me was fauna and flora, and they when I got the envelopes, I chose randomly. I chose Jezefontein, and it brings back so many memories because Jezefontein is one. I think the second small town that I explored when I arrived in Cape Town, and going there, and I thought, okay, fauna and flora, we're going to. It's a seaside. I didn't know exactly where I was going, but then when they started explaining and we arrived there, it's 5 kilometers away from the center of Jezefontein, so it's not directly like inside Jezefontein. And you arrive there, it's a game reserve, it's a huge game reserve, and it's a beautiful cabin on the salt mine. And when we were there, we also did a sundowners with the safari vehicle, took us to a private spot where something magical happened when we were there. We were watching sunset, and just before the sun dipped, we turned to look around. There was a full moon behind us, and I think they captured that so well. You're going to see that in the show.
0: Mm.
9: Now, that was giving you the essence of just slowing down and being in the present moment. Because sometimes when you travel, we travel with a checklist.
0: Mm.
9: And when you arrive at the place, you just want to rush and do so many things at the same time. And with this, it just reminded me that sometimes slowing down and being in the moment and being present is actually what it means to travel. And this place that I chose, Rooikot, it's exactly that. And nice thing about it, even though it's 1 hour drive from Cape Town, you still have a safari. You can do a safari in there. And then it feels so far and away from everything, but you are so close to almost everything because you can still also take a drive. If you want to go to the beach, you take a drive. Less than 5 kilometers, you are at the beach, and we also did horse riding there on the beach. You'll see that when we do the show. So it's a beautiful place. So this is a place where if you want to disconnect, be present, be in the moment with the loved ones, this is the place you'll definitely choose. And it's a family friendly. You can take your kids there. You can take your partner. You can go there, go there as friends, as couples.
0: Can I just tell you, the parents family are listening saying the kids must stay because you said peace and quiet. Like, how are you going to have peace and quiet? So I'm going to do this. I'm going to ask you graciously, Teboho and Linda, to still stay with us. We're going to head to the news, and when we come back, we're going to continue. And I see all your messages and voice notes coming through with your hidden gems. I'm going to keep our guests here so they can also weigh in on them. 011-883-0702 and the WhatsApp line 072-702-1702. It's after 1:30, time for your latest Eyewitness News headlines. Good afternoon.
11: Thanks, Lebogile. Good afternoon. The presidency says President Cyril Ramaphosa was not aware that he was in the company of individuals wanted by law enforcement during his recent visit to Zimbabwe. Spokesperson Vincent Magwenya says they've noted with concern that reports have emerged that a certain individual wanted by law enforcement in South Africa was also present during the working visit. Ramaphosa paid a visit to Zimbabwean President Emmerson Mnangagwa at his private farm on Sunday to discuss bilateral interests. National Coloured Congress leader and Member of Parliament Fadil Adams, who has been arrested in connection to alleged interference in a murder case of slain ANC politician Cindy Somagaqa, is in transit to KZN. However, police say due to safety reasons, the details of his trip will be kept a secret. Adams was arrested in Cape Town yesterday by members of the Political Killings Task Team. He's expected to be processed in Durban ahead of his court appearance. And the United Nations has called on Israel to immediately release two activists was taken from a Gaza-bound flotilla. Spanish national Saif Abu Keshek and Brazilian Thiago Avila, who are held in a prison in Ashkelon, are among dozens of activists on a Gaza-bound flotilla intercepted by Israeli forces in international waters off the coast of Greece last Thursday. Those are the headlines. This Eyewitness News and more at 2 p.m. or as it happens.
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12: In Bedford View, heading into Germiston, there's an accident scene. N3 South near Van Buren, slowing down traffic all the way from the Kilulis interchange. While in Salby, leaving the Joburg CBD, slow-moving traffic. M2 westbound from the Crown interchange to Main Reef Road in Rivoli. We're still dealing with that accident scene on Nasrec Road, approaching Main Reef Road, causing heavy delays. And look out for those faulty traffic lights in Kyalami at Kenilworth and Kyalami Boulevard. If you come across any other traffic issues, kindly WhatsApp us on 072-702-1702.
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13: From one of Kabazela's videos, a man gropes some women inappropriately and the partner's forced to defend her honor. Now, that situation works well if the intervening party prevails. But if they don't, what happens then, Mateo?
14: But also prevailing also have consequences. You could assault this guy. That's probably their last day on earth. They just die on the spot. Then what?
13: Or you go to jail.
15: It doesn't have to be physical, guys. Just say something.
13: That's what you've just said, Amo. 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You're not going to respect the guy who doesn't do anything.
15: I didn't say I'm not going to respect him. I said I will respect you even if you are beaten to the ground.
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13: now we encounter the guy again and he's like, yeah, I'll do it again. What are you going to do?
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0: 24 minutes to 2 o'clock. We are talking about hidden gems in South Africa. Now, BBC Lifestyle has a brand new show, Hidden Gems South Africa, that is kicking off tonight on DSTV Channel 174. That's DSTV Channel 174. And we have asked of all of you, what are your favorite South African hidden gems? And it's on condition that we're not going to spoil the fun, eh? Because the hidden gems means it's for just a few people who know about it, but we're going to really use it as an opportunity to showcase the beauty that is our country, and you stand a chance to win a 10,000 Rand Lekker Slob voucher. Now, we're continuing our conversation with Teboho Pinpin, who is in Cape Town, one of the show's travel creators, as well as Linda Munich, who is with us in the Joburg studio. And I have to say, Teboho is now the fact checker, and then Linda is... I nearly said hitchhiker. Hike.
10: I did
0: mountain
10: actually
0: hike. Did you?
10: Once in my life from Joburg to Cape Town.
0: That is so That is so wild, and you made it.
10: I made it, but for truck yard it was. But that's a whole show in its own.
0: Oh my goodness, BBC Lifestyle! You heard it here first. I hitchhiked once in my life. Every episode is a different person sharing the story of having hitchhiked. So I want to take a pause. I mean, we've chatted about both your episodes and where you got to go to. I want to read some of the messages that have been coming through and go to the voice notes. I'm going to start with Facebook, Vanessa. Says, I'd recommend Clarence for its breathtaking scenery and charming atmosphere. Have you guys been to Clarence?
10: Amazing.
0: You've been?
10: Stunning.
0: Debucho?
9: I'm from Free State, so I've been.
0: Free State.
9: No, from Free State, Yabu Puta.
0: Oh, wow. All the way
9: to Taiwan.
0: Oh my goodness. You're not even millennial, you're a boomer at this rate. Another person says Naizna Tsitsikama is a great place. Have you guys been?
10: Yes,
9: I just mentioned the Garden Route.
0: Mm.
10: Yeah, it's one of the hidden gems that are coming up in a little bit later in one of the
9: mine, actually.
0: Ah. Okay, another one says, my ultimate hidden gem is Izerfontein in the West Coast. The town is small, tranquil, beautiful and warm. The pearly white beach is to die for. It's only about 1.5 kilometers from Cape Town.
9: Now I'll tell you, what we just spoken now, my gem is right there in Izerfontein.
0: My goodness. Okay, so already somebody's confirming.
9: You better watch the show. Yep.
0: Yes.
9: You better watch the show.
0: Okay, now I believe you because the listener fact checked you. You're telling the truth. The next one says, I just got back from my first visit to St. Lucia. We experienced the Ismangaliso Wetland Park. Maybe not hidden, but certainly a gem. We stayed at the Tented Village Urban Glamping, which is a family-friendly place that feels like you're out in the bush, but you're actually on the main road to St. Lucia. Linda, have you been there?
10: No, that one has to be on my list.
0: It sounds good.
10: Yeah.
0: Debucho, where now? Have you been there?
9: On my list, no.
0: Okay, finally, somewhere Debucho has not been. Finally. Here are some of your voice notes coming through on 072-702-1702.
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21: Good afternoon, Sesi. Good afternoon to you and the team and your guests. The Sohonale, yeah. Yo, Sesi, I went to this place with the... So the wife took me to this place for my birthday. Barki, a Raptor Lodge. It's in Woodsprayed, one of the gates. The gate is called Balule Persons Gate. I think they are part of Kruger. Sesi, with my hectic life, the 3 days that I spent there, I came back refreshed. Like, there's no network. There's no network. You get network, only Wi-Fi, dining room. So my phone was non-existent that weekend in Jay. I was not stressing about anything. I came back refreshed. That is one place that, you know, you wanna take your partner when you want to relax and game drive and do nothing else. Sit in the house, picnic, massage, all those things. What a nice place.
20: The best hiking spots in Pretoria, particularly in the east of Pretoria, Wolfersberg Hiking Trail, very child friendly as well, has 5 and 10 kilometer, and entrance I think is 70 rand, And the other one is Ferret Land Nature Reserve, and also has 4 and 10 and 12 kilometer. Entrance is just 22 rand. And the one that is popular and free entry is Moraleta Nature Reserve. Free entrance, and there's plenty of parking there. And then you can also do your picnic there as well. And all of the Moraleta as well as Ferret Land, there are animals to see as well, zebras, impalas, and so on.
0: Ooh. Okay, Linda, what do you think about some of those suggestions that people have shared?
10: So good. Yeah, those Pretoria hiking destinations are iconic. I accidentally slept through going on a Ferret Glen hike this morning.
0: How did it was you so sleep cold. Through?
10: I got an invite, and then at 8 o'clock, I was like, oh man, I should have been on a hike.
0: Oh, I thought you meant that, like, you started the hike, but you slept through it.
10: Oh, imagine.
0: I'm like, please teach me how to sleep and walk at the same time.
10: Oh, imagine. No. I slept through this morning. I should have gone on that hike.
0: I see.
10: But some of these are iconic. Yeah, and I love that he said, like, you get so refreshed, because I think that's the main point, is you want to get somewhere where you can just breathe and feel like you are either reflecting or refreshing. Mm. So that's great. Great.
0: Deborah, what are your thoughts on some of the places that were recommended?
9: Three things. One, it gets to show us how beautiful our country is, and we need to be inspired to get out there and explore. And then there's a gentleman who mentioned the market. Mm. I'll say to him, you know, what Hidden Gems South Africa did with this show, they did not only showcase beautiful places, beautiful destinations. We are focusing on more about storytelling, exactly what he said, on storytelling. Mm. So we were having conversations with the owners and the employees just to get down to understand what makes the place really tick. Why did the owner decide to build that type of accommodation there? So we just dive in. So we're not only showing you, okay, this is beautiful, this is the house, this is the decor. We're actually diving in and show you what makes it tick. And coming to the point of hidden gem, I will also say, because you know when you say hidden gem is subjective. So I'll say with the hidden gem, hidden gem.
0: Yes.
9: I'll say what makes it a hidden gem is the story and the soul of that place. It's not necessarily only because of it's hidden and nobody knows about it. Because I think most of the places people know, but what is the soul of that destination? What is the story about that place? How does it make you feel when you are there enjoying the space?
0: I'm gonna read some more. And I think what you're saying is so on point, because I stumbled upon something which I was sharing with Pashida, my producer, to say we need to talk about this in our travel feature. But in essence, this gentleman was talking about the small village somewhere in the Eastern Cape where it is run by the people in the village. Every cent goes to the community. So even though you can go to multiple places where there's an ocean, this is a completely different experience when you understand the history and the story of a place. Okay, I'm going to read the last badge. Paula says, Tankwe National Park, one word, stunning. Another one says, please, you guys need to post these hidden gems on the 702 website. I may not be able to listen to all. Do not worry, guys. You will be tuning in on DSTV, BBC Lifestyle, and to see visually. Another one says, gems for me include Mahubas Kloof, Acorn Hook, Val Water, and Victoria Bay. Is it Acorn? It's not Acorn, because I'm never sure if it's Acorn Hook.
10: Yes,
0: I'm switching between English and Afrikaans. Another one says, Lebo, definitely Mahubas Kloof. Even the graveyard there is beautiful. Hi, guys. Green Lantern at Van Rienen. I love it so much. That is from Kerry. So clearly there are people who have so much to share when it comes to their hidden gems. Deborah, I'm going to start with you in asking, what is the one reason that you would say people should tune into this show?
9: To be inspired, really. Just to watch something and be inspired to get out and explore your own country. South Africa is a beautiful country, and we need to get out there and explore it. So we just watch and get inspired. We are not trying to show off. We are just saying, let us inspire you to show you how beautiful our country is, and just get out there and explore it too. It doesn't have to be the exact places that we went to, but find it, because hidden gems can be around the corner from where you stay. So you don't have to travel far. It doesn't have to be expensive. So we're just saying, be inspired to get out and explore your beautiful country.
0: Love that. Linda, number one reason that people should tune in.
10: Yeah, I think Tebogo is stealing my words because sure. I wanted to say that. I think you don't need a visa to go to any of these places. You don't need a passport. You can get in a car and maybe get into a car with five other people because of the petrol prices. But then you will be absolutely blown away. Like, I think it is so easy and so easily accessible to get there as South Africans in South Africa. So I think, yeah, it should be a place that makes you feel like, man, I want to be a part of this and I get to travel my country in this way. I think that's it.
0: So I have to ask, is there a secret inside production competition about whose spot is going to be voted for as the best hidden gem?
10: Well, I mean, obviously mountains. Obviously mountains. Come on.
0: I mean, because I'm trying to understand, even though we, the listeners, are going to be the ones voting, what do you guys get? It means if you don't win, that you didn't show off the place nicely. Is that what it means, Tebogo?
9: No. I'll say every destination, every establishment that is gorgeous, beautiful, it's got its own story. And I mean, I'll say whatever wins, but it doesn't mean you don't have to visit the other ones.
0: Yes,
9: so you are spoiled for choice.
0: There we go, guys. It is called Hidden Gems South Africa, BBC Lifestyle, DSTV Channel 174. It is premiering tonight. Oh, what is the time that is going up?
10: At 8 p.m.
0: 8 p.m. Okay, so it means you've eaten your supper, you're rested, you've got your notebook or your laptop to start searching and booking. Don't forget, 10,000 Rand in a Lekker Slop voucher is available. 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You could be winning that 10,000 Rand Lekker Slop voucher. I did not ask. Linda, where do we follow you on the socials so we can check out all the cool hikes?
10: Yeah, I'm just Linda Hike South Africa. Nice and easy.
0: Linda Hike South Africa. And Tebogo, where do we find you?
9: Tebogo _pinpin. Like location. So
0: it's pin-pin. Get it. I was like, this is an interesting Asian surname. Pinpin.
9: There's a whole lot of story about that pinpin. But okay. It's a story
0: for another time, the same as the hitchhiking one.
9: I wanted to say something about people watching the show. So it's 10,000 rand every week and then 25,000 rand grand prize at the end of the season.
0: Yo, the stakes are high. Linda and Tebogo, thank you so much for your time. bbcafricachannels.com/hidden-gems.
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0: 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Thank you for joining us.
5: Thanks very much, Halibu Kila.
0: Sean, let's jump straight into it. What do you think one of the most common mistakes couples make where they start to build their lives together and then finances become shared? Is it that people generally don't preempt, that they kind of go with the flow before they're like, okay, what's your pay slip? This is mine. What does it look like? What are our goals?
5: I think a lot of the time people enter into these marriages and they don't have any conversations about finances up front. And what I would recommend that couples do is start talking and have conversations early and often, and have conversations about finances. So like you said, share information about your income, debts, goals, fears, the foundations of your money habits, and have these conversations so that you can build shared finances together, so that the couple can agree on life goals with their finances, try and build a financial roadmap together. Yeah.
0: Do you see there also being challenges in couples who one is the breadwinner and the other one maybe is a stay-at-home parent, or one earns significantly more than the other one? Do you find that there's generally a mismatch in terms of how the conversation rolls out?
5: Definitely. So we see it quite often with clients, is that somebody does bring home more, but that's something that needs to be discussed in these conversations when you're talking to your couple and understanding your shared vision of your future. So because one earns more, it doesn't necessarily mean that the person that earns more should have more of a say in the finances. If you are married, you're a team, and you should be having conversations so that you can direct that money towards shared goals in your marriage, instead of having one person take over everything and, you know, make the other person feel small. I think it's important to have that equality in the marriage.
0: And I think you've hit the nail on the head, because especially whenever people are talking about relationships, it's a what are you bringing to the table, blah, blah, blah, as opposed to, okay, we're one now. How are we doing things going forward? So if exactly. Now there's a couple that has come to you, let's say you are consulting them, what is the first thing you ask them to do when it comes?

0: So I think it's going to be that a couple will have different money backgrounds. And how you were brought up, how you think about money, all of those things contribute to how you plan your finances. So there's not going to be two people that are the same in that aspect. And that's okay. But what we need to make sure happens is that couples get aligned on this. So I can give you an example. A couple came in to see us, and the lady was really quite savvy, and she enjoyed getting her money every month and putting it away so that she could create security for herself. She saw money as a sense of security, whereas her partner that she was going to marry, he saw money more for entrepreneurial purposes. He wanted to spend it on business ventures and explore with it. And this really caused a big point of stress for them in their marriage. And for that reason, they couldn't get aligned in it. And that's why they came to see us at BDO Wealth. And what we did is, instead of acting as a judge, we acted as financial guides for them and just listened to their stories and kind of put them on a route so that they could manage their finances together in their marriage so that they can obtain their shared vision.
1: I think you gave such a brilliant example in what you shared, because I think sometimes people only think about who's earning more and how are we splitting the bill. So if, you know, you do 30%, I'll do 70% because I'm earning much more. And you're speaking more about how do people view money? What is it, a tool? What is their relationship with the money? So once you now have consulted this couple, how do they maintain a bit of their financial independence? I've heard of couples who'll say, you know, we put the money that is meant for household and all shared expenses into one account. And then in that account, the bills get paid. And then each person has their own portion that is just for them to do with what they will. I've also heard horror stories where the one person has been saving their portion and the other one has not. And then the other one is in debt saying, hey, can you help me? And it's like, what were you doing with your money?
0: Yeah, so I think that's exactly what happened in this conversation. So the lady and the couple earned a lot more than him. And it was kind of that there was resentment towards the guy. And we needed to create an environment where that wasn't the case, because it is okay for one person in the relationship to earn more. And it's going to happen. It's very unlikely that both of you will earn the same amount of money. So in this situation, what we did is we said, okay, let's create a budget, and everything that goes into household goes into one account, and you have to contribute equitably into those accounts. So if the one earns 70% of the income, they'd contribute 70% towards the household budget. But what we did was we left the two separate accounts so that she could have her structured and her investment plan carry on the way that she feels comfortable to. And he was able to take the money that was left over for him and spend it on the things that made him feel more comfortable. So that was creating a bit of ventures, being a little bit creative. So that really worked well for them, and they came to an agreement on that. And from there on, it was much more aligned, which is exactly what we wanted to achieve from those conversations.
1: And I think looking at the stats, that finances are the leading cause of conflict in long-term relationships in 40% of them, with over 1 in 4 people having lied to their partner about their financial situation. So financial infidelity, hidden purchases, and relationships that just completely deteriorate because of finances. Knowing all of that, what is the final advice that you would give to all of the listeners?
0: Yeah, I think so we were speaking about the wedding earlier, and that's why people do these things. It's to keep up appearances, and money is an emotional thing. So the biggest mistakes we see is that couples avoid or delay these money conversations, and then they don't have them before the wedding. And then they overspend on things like the wedding and the honeymoon. And that's because they want to keep up these appearances. So my advice to couples entering into this phase of life is to have these conversations, have them early, and make sure that you align before doing this. And whether that's with

0: budget, a structured plan, the marital contract, all of those things are very important, and you need to be aligned on them before you enter into this big phase of life. Otherwise, as you say, divorce can happen because it's such an emotionally driven thing.
1: Well, well said, Sean, especially just reflecting the part that sometimes it actually starts at the wedding. Thank you so much for your time.
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3: This is EWN.
4: Good afternoon, I'm Maki Malapo. The presidency says President Cyril Ramaphosa was not aware that he was in the company of individuals wanted by law enforcement during his recent visit to Zimbabwe. Spokesperson Vincent Magwenya says they've noted with concern that reports have emerged that a certain individual wanted by South African law enforcement was also present during the working visit. Ramaphosa paid a visit to Zimbabwean President Emmerson Mnangagwa at his private farm on Sunday to discuss bilateral interests. But the two were joined by the likes of Zimbabwean businessmen Wicknell Chivayo, whose assets have been frozen in South Africa and is under investigation by the Hawks for money laundering. Mugwenya addressed the issue during a press briefing in Parliament today.
5: As the presidency, we've noted with concern the reports that have since surfaced following this visit, identifying an individual who is a person of interest to our law enforcement, who was also present during the visit. President Ramaphosa had no prior knowledge of who would be present during the visit, nor was he familiar with the said individual.
4: Leader of the National Coloured Congress and Member of Parliament Fadil Adams, who has been arrested in connection to alleged interference in the murder case of slain ANC politician Cindy Somagaqa, is in transit to KwaZulu-Natal. However, police say due to safety reasons, the details of his trip will be kept a secret. Adams was arrested in Cape Town yesterday by members of the Political Killings Task Team. He's expected to be processed in Durban ahead of his court appearance. Nhlanhla Mabaso has the latest.
6: KwaZulu-Natal police say the leader of the National Coloured Congress, Fadil Adams, is indeed being transported to the province, but say the trip has to be kept a secret for security reasons given the nature of the case. Police spokesperson Robert Nechiwunda.
7: The suspect is in transit to the province where he will be processed and make his first court appearance. For safety and security reasons, we cannot divulge the movements, where the team is, how far they are from the province, and all those things, because
6: he adds the suspect's safety is also a priority.
7: Anybody who is in police custody becomes the responsibility of the police, and for their safety, we are withholding certain details which could pose a risk to the operation itself.
6: Adams is due to appear in court soon. Nhlanhla Mabaso, Eyewitness News, Durban.
4: What was once the heartland of the Vaal Triangle is now marked by chronic sewage spills, irregular waste removal, and unreliable water and electricity supply. This is the reality in Emfuleni, where millions are spent by the municipality on overtime and a staggering 24 million rand paid to 22 suspended staff who remain at home. One accountant alone has reportedly earned nearly 6 million rand while suspended since 2019, with some cases dragging on for as long as 7 years. Despite this bleeding of funds, the municipality continues to fall short on basic service delivery, a deep frustration for residents and a growing strain on local businesses. Nkosikhona Malingamnisi spent a few days in Emfuleni and felt this EWN special feature.
8: Emfuleni today bears little resemblance to the industrial hub it once was. Driving through its streets, you're met with decay, potholes, neglect, and a sense you're lucky to leave without a damaged tire. Frustration is boiling over among businesses. Many say they are at breaking point as service delivery continues to fail them as Vaal Business Corporation CEO Clippies Kritzinger explains.
9: But the politicians and the officials are still getting their salary and their bonuses and the increases every month.
8: One company, Freedom Paper, has gone completely off-grid due to unreliable electricity at a cost of 10 million rand. Owner Cindy Niblett has run the business for 35 years, employing around 100 people, supporting countless families. She says her greatest concern is for those workers who have no buffer against the harsh realities of life here. But she warns that speaking out or trying to intervene can come at a cost.
10: Right now, it seems to be if you say anything wrong, you have a gun pointed at your head. So we have to be mindful of what we actually say and how loud we become.
8: Niblett adds that many businesses aren't as fortunate to survive, recalling that since January, there's been an average of 36 liquidations monthly of business in Emfuleni. And while companies fight to stay afloat, there are taxes, and those of residents continue to fund officials who remain on suspension. Or see Kwana Malingamnisi, Eyewitness News in Emfuleni.
4: And the United Nations has called on Israel to immediately release two activists taken from a Gaza-bound flotilla. Spanish national Saif Abu Keshek and Brazilian Thiago Avila, who are held in a prison in Ashkelon, are among dozens of activists on a Gaza-bound flotilla intercepted by Israeli forces in international waters off the coast of Greece last Thursday. UN Rights Office says that the people are being held without charge. The flotilla's vessels set sail from France, Spain and Italy with the aim of breaking Israel's blockade of Gaza and delivering humanitarian aid to the war-ravaged Palestinian territory. Israel says Keshek is suspected of affiliation with a terrorist group and Villa of illegal activity. An Israeli court has extended their detention. Gold's trading at $4,685.24 an ounce. The rand's at 16.40 to the dollar, at 22.34 to the pound, at 19.30 to the euro. Brent crude oil is at $97.22 a barrel.
11: Leondale, expect about a 20-minute delay heading towards Vosloorus. That's on the N3 southbound between Heidelberg Road and Berry Marais. While in Edenvale, there's slow-moving traffic heading towards Bedford View, R24 westbound between Edenvale Road and the Gilulis Interchange. Salby, leaving the Joburg CBD, slow-moving traffic on the M2 westbound between the Crown Interchange and Main Reef Road.
4: A look at your weather. It's a partly cloudy afternoon in Gauteng with showers and thunder showers expected today. Temperatures are peaking at highs between 14 and 16 degrees. The top story in Eyewitness News this hour. The presidency says that President Cyril Ramaphosa was not aware that he was in the company of individuals wanted by law enforcement during his recent visit to Zimbabwe.
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0: 9 minutes after 2 o'clock, the second and final hour of 702 Afternoons with me, Relebogile Mabotja, and we're going to be jumping straight into part two of our masterclass on dementia. So get your questions in, 011-883-0702, SMS us, 31702, tweet at Relebogile M at Radio 702 using the hashtag 702 Afternoons and the WhatsApp line 072-702-1702.
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0: The Masterclass with me, Relebogile Mabotja, is brought to you by Standard Bank Private. Switch to Standard Bank Private today and live wealthier with Africa's best private bank. I'm so, so happy that joining us again for this conversation on navigating dementia is Debbie Beach, who is a specialist in dementia, qualified social worker, and manager of Alphen Lodge Retirement Village at Rand Aid. Your comments, questions, 011-883-0702, the WhatsApp line 072-702-1702. Do not worry if you missed episode one or part one. We are going to do a bit of a recap. And if your questions didn't get answered last week, we have them with us. So we will really give an opportunity for all of you to get access to your questions being answered. Debbie, welcome back. Thank you for coming.
3: Thank you so much. It's great to be back.
0: I know it was like a weird two-week situation, but let's do a recap of what dementia is and also mention the part of Alzheimer's and that relationship.
3: Okay, so dementia is an umbrella term. Alzheimer's is a type of dementia. And Alzheimer's is, dementia is characterized by three main things. It affects communication, it affects memory, usually short-term memory, and it affects one's ability to reason.
0: And I'm so glad you're repeating that because I forgot about the reasoning one. And can you give an example of somebody's listening and they kind of are recognizing the things that you have mentioned, but they don't know what is the measure of reason? On the one hand, it could be somebody saying, I will do anything for Donald Trump. How do you measure what the ability to reason? Like, it doesn't matter what allegations come up. It doesn't matter what's going on. They are determined. How do you assess, like, oh, this person can't reason? Is it just consistent with everything?
3: No. And that's also what makes it so tricky. It's not consistent with everything because the person has lucid moments. So there's times when they're fine, and then there's other times when they may be just argumentative or just being difficult. Mm. And it often comes across as feeling like you're trying to argue with a drunk person.
0: Ah, I see.
3: I'm sure we've all tried to argue with a drunk person at some point in our life. Mm. You don't get very far.
0: Yeah.
3: You actually just get tied up in knots.
0: You lose before there's even a chance to
3: yes.
0: anything.
3: Yes.
0: In terms of the old age part, how do you start to differentiate between what is natural of a person aging where they start to forget stuff? I think about my grandmother who lived till late 90s. She was very emotional at a, like, random things would make her cry, and we'd be like, how? You know, so how do you differentiate between this is something that needs a diagnosis and, okay, this person's getting old?
3: That's such a good question, because so often we think, oh, it's just normal aging. The person's just getting old. And it's not. And it's important to remember that there are elderly people out there that are still achieving amazing things.
0: Mm.
3: So the yardstick is that if it is affecting your day-to-day functioning. So if you are finding it difficult to do things that you've always done before, if you no longer have the ability to learn new things,
0: mm.
3: or remember new things, mm. then it starts to become problematic. And that is not normal aging.
0: Mm. So from your experience, have you found that there are people who have been misdiagnosed around dementia where it will look like dementia, but it turned out to be something else that was similar? So for example, whenever we speak about like personality disorders and mood disorders, it is so hard because so many of the symptoms are similar.
3: You know, and diagnosis is so tricky specifically for dementia. You know, with cancer, there's a blood test. There's no specific test for dementia. So yes, people are misdiagnosed. And there's a lot of medical conditions that mimic dementia. So basically what the medical fraternity have to do is they have to eliminate all the other possibilities until there's no other option left on the table. And even then, it's not a definitive diagnosis. The only way you get a true definitive diagnosis is on autopsy.
0: So when they actually go into the brain.
3: Yes.
0: And what do they see that gives them that definitive thing of, oh, this is what we were unable to see?
3: So there'll be atrophy of the brain, which is shrinkage. And there'll be gaps in certain areas and functioning. And there's certain parts of the brain that are physically damaged, organically damaged. And that is what you can then see.
0: Seeing as we're talking about the brain now, can we quickly recap around the neuroplasticity and the preventative things that one can do as they get older, even though we know that you can get dementia younger than what we used to think it was, because everybody imagines somebody in their 80s and older. But what are some of the things that we can do to start to protect our brains?
3: The best thing is a healthy lifestyle. What's good for your heart is good for your head.
0: Like wine.
3: I'm not going to disagree on that ever.
0: Because now the reason I say this, I sometimes feel like when a person is at a later part of their life and they are unwell, it almost is like, just let the person live, right? So I have that view of like, okay, no doctor would ever say, I encourage you to have a glass of red wine. But after a certain point in life, it's like, come on.
3: You know, there's a balancing act between quality of life and health risk. And as a person ages, that is then what becomes important, is maintaining that balance.
0: Okay, we're going to take a break. When we come back, we continue. All of your questions, send them through. Give us a call on 011-883-0702 in the WhatsApp line, 072-702-1702.
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0: 21 minutes after 2 o'clock, and we continue with our masterclass for today, part two on navigating dementia with Debbie Beach. And we have recapped some of the pointers that we discussed in part one, which you can find on primemediaplus.com or download the app. I really want to give as many of you as possible an opportunity to participate in this conversation, because dementia, as has already been shared, is something that can be tough to diagnose, but also can be a massive weight on the caregivers that are part of that picture. 011-883-0702, the WhatsApp line 072-702-1702. Debbie, I saw something really, really interesting. I think it was 2 days ago, but a man was talking about the fact that when a patient is diagnosed with cancer, what should happen is the caregiver, being the partner or the spouse or the parent, must immediately also get a diagnosis of some kind of mental health because of what comes with being the caregiver for a cancer patient. And I thought to myself, that is so interesting, because he's saying, we see now that after a year, this person struggles with mental health issues, almost guaranteed. Do you think something like that could be considered for families that have a person with dementia that lives with them and they're full-time caregivers too? Because I think sometimes in the picture, maybe the caregivers are not forgotten, but are not seen as individuals that also need a certain kind of help and support.
3: Absolutely. That is a huge consideration that needs to be looked at, is the role of caregivers and support for caregivers. You know, when you're caring for somebody with living with dementia, well, when you're caring for anybody that's chronically ill, your world becomes very small. Your whole world starts to revolve just around that individual. And caregivers burn out. And what we find is, especially if it's a spouse, a loved one, that sometimes the caregiver actually passes away before the person living with dementia.
0: No, for real.
3: Because of the stress of caring.
0: Oh my gosh. I didn't realize.
3: That's how stressful it can be.
0: In terms of the stress, maybe you can share some of the unseen stresses that come with being a caregiver. So for example, the fear of leaving them alone even for 2 minutes because they might disappear or wander off. What are those unseen stresses? I think the obvious ones are the fact that you have to help a person bath, depending how, you know, where they are. But what are those other things that add to the stresses that are not easily seen or articulated?
3: You know, I think one of the biggest stresses is the fact that it's constant. There's no timeline. You know, if somebody breaks a leg, you've got 6 weeks. You're out of the cast, things go back to normal. With a chronic illness, with something like dementia, there is no timeline. And the person is deteriorating over a very long period of time. And it can also be quite confusing because there's times when they are really very lucid and with it and times when they're not. And so it's that constant being on high alert 24/7 and having the never-ending to-do list. You know, have you taken your meds? Have we got enough bread and milk? Have I organized this? Have I done that? Is the person okay? Medical appointments. Just basically having to manage everything on your own. And especially if it's a spouse, you know, usually a spousal relationship is a partnership. There's no longer that partnership. It's you. It's you making all those decisions. And often you find that with informal carers, and when I say informal carers, I mean family members, not professionally trained carers, usually the role goes onto one family member. And they bear the brunt of that.
0: So the firstborn daughter or the whatever the case may be, the spouse that is choosing to stay.
3: Usually it's the child who's local and everyone else is overseas.
0: What would you say should be taken into consideration when a person should decide if they're taking the said patient or loved one into full-time care facility? Because obviously it comes with a lot of guilt. Culturally, it is not something that one would usually do because it could also look like, why are you neglecting, why you're abandoning? But we're learning and understanding a lot more that, hey, a person can be in this care facility where they'll be much happier. And it also, you know, the environment at home can be less stressful. Like, what do you use to say, hey, I think it's time to consider?
3: You know, when the carer is no longer coping and when the carer is burnt out, that is when your incidence of abuse becomes very, very high, or your risk of abuse.
0: By the patient the abusing you or
3: no,
0: the carer
3: abusing the person living with dementia
0: because
3: they burnt out. And so that's another consideration that needs to be looked at. But to answer your question, you've got to, you know, if you've got somebody that's ill and somebody that needs specialist care, you're not going to keep them at home. You're going to take them to a specialist. If you've got a heart problem, you're going to go to a cardiologist. And if you can, and if you are able to get a loved one into a facility that is where they can be looked after by people that are professionals that do this, that know what they are doing, what you are doing is you are actually giving yourself your life back. You're doing what is best for the loved one. And it also, and people don't realize this, it actually restores that relationship because you can go and be the spouse. You can sit and have a cup of coffee. You can go through old photos. You can spend the quality time together. As a child, you can go and visit your parents. And we have ducks where I work, so you can go and look at the ducks. Or, you know, spend quality time together instead of, have you taken your meds? Have you done this? I need to do that. And because then it's you're just barking orders at that person.
0: Would you say once a patient is at the level where they need full-time care, it is harder than parenting a toddler? Because I would imagine you expect a child to not know certain things, but if you're used to a person doing things independently, now they can't. Because I'm thinking about what you said about the caregivers being abusive. Like, that made me so, so sad when you said that. But I was thinking about the kind of frustration you might find yourself in trying to separate the personality, the person from the illness.
3: What happens with dementia is it's only at the end of the disease that the person is not usually physically able. So earlier on in the disease and as the disease progresses, physically the person is well. They're mobile. They can walk around. They might not remember how to dress themselves correctly or appropriately, and so they need help with that kind of thing. But they can, to a degree, do certain day-to-day tasks. It's the constant questioning. It's the repetition. It's the, where are we going? I want to go home. Why are we here? It's that...
0: Where's my wife?
3: Yes.
0: That happened to have passed 10, 20 years ago.
3: It's that incessant questioning, questioning, questioning. And also, what also sometimes happens is that the person living with dementia latches onto that carer like their anchor. And that carer cannot go anywhere or do anything. And if they try, even if they try and go to the shop for bread and milk, the person living with dementia gets very, very agitated and worried where they are, which is incredibly stressful for the carer.
0: Because then they can't even take a break and say, hey, you be with dad for a few hours so I can take care of myself. And now patient is nagging.
3: Yes, and that is
0: the
3: where
0: the sibling and all of that stuff.
3: And that is where the guilt comes in.
0: Oh, the part about abuse made me so, so sad. My goodness. We're going to go to the news. When we come back, we continue. 011-883-0702, the WhatsApp line, 072-702-1702. It's 2:30, time for your latest Eyewitness News headlines. Good afternoon.
7: Thanks, Lebogile. Good afternoon. Action SA has accused the city of Johannesburg of making unrealistic promises to its workers after National Treasury questioned whether the municipality will be able to afford its promised 10 billion rand salary increase. Earlier this year, the municipality struck a wage agreement deal with the South African Municipal Workers Union. The deal will see the municipality increase the salary of its employees across the board over the next 2 years at a cost of 10.3 billion rand. The Gauteng Cooperative Governance Department says the troubled Mfuleni municipality does not yet warrant being placed under administration again. This follows a series of service delivery failures raised by Eyewitness News following a return visit to the area, with communities continuing to face, among others, erratic water and electricity supply. In the Boitumelo Township, residents told Eyewitness News they're living in dire conditions, sharing homes with raw sewage and dangerous creatures like snakes and crabs. And Health Minister Aaron Motsoaledi says 42 of the 62 contacts linked to the Hunter virus cases have been traced. He's shared the details with Parliament's Health Committee and says those identified are being monitored until the incubation period is over. Those are the headlines. This Eyewitness News and more at 3 o'clock or as it happens.
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11: But at this stage in Leondale, Ekurhuleni, you can expect about a 20-minute delay heading towards Vosloorus. That's the N3 southbound between Heidelberg Road and Berry Marais. In Edenvale, heading towards Bedford View, also slow-moving traffic. R24 westbound from Edenvale Road to the Kilulis interchange in Selby, leaving the Joburg CBD, heading towards Rivoli. Expect slow-moving traffic. M2 westbound, this is between the Crown interchange and Main Reef Road. Traffic lights still not working. That's in Woodmead at Woodmead Drive and Woodlands. There's also faulty traffic lights in Rand Park Ridge at Bears Nodia and the N1 North. If you come across any other traffic issues, you can WhatsApp us on 072-702-1702.
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0: 702 Drive with John Perlman is coming up from 3 to 6 p.m. Sometimes what happens off air before John and I speak on air, we've told the story before that we greet off air and on air.
16: Yes, yes.
0: But I'm John, welcome and thank you so much. I just love what you shared as we're having the conversation around dementia.
16: You can pass it on.
0: So the John Perlman was saying there is a podcast called This American Life. I see their website is thisamericanlife.org. It actually is a public radio program and podcast of two individuals that are.
16: No, I mean, This American Life, good afternoon, everyone, is a program that deals with all sorts of things. So this is just a single episode.
0: Yes.
16: It's not focused specifically on dementia, but I was prompted to think about it by your conversation that you're having now. And it was about two people looking after a family member struggling in those circumstances who use skills from improvisation theater. But it sounds like you're having that conversation already that rather than actually try to guide the person back to what you think should be their reality, you start make as your starting point where they are now and you don't create those tensions. Anyway, I'm jumping into a conversation.
0: No, I love it. I absolutely love it.
16: It's a brilliant piece of radio documentary. So if you type in This American Life and maybe dementia, you'll get it.
0: I'll definitely check it out. And Debbie and I will continue with talking about what to say. So all of the things you can do. So if, for example, the patient is saying, where's my wife? And the wife died years ago. You're not now saying, remember she died and re-traumatizing them. You're maybe saying, tell me about her. What is she like? While we wait for her to come and things like that.
16: Sounds in exactly the same lane. It's great.
0: I love that.
16: And I was just saying, I wish I'd known that in some circumstances.
0: Oh, man. And I think that's the beauty of this masterclass. People are going to take tools away with them. I need to ask, what's your favorite hidden gem in South Africa?
16: My favorite hidden gem?
0: Yes.
16: Why would I broadcast it? This won't be hidden anymore.
0: Lots of people said Makgoba's Kloof.
16: Yeah. There is a beach in Cape Town just near Cape Point. I mean, many people will know it, but it's never crowded because it's hard to get to, called Smitswinkelbaai. And if the wind is right, if the wind is still, it's not blowing into the bay, it is beyond beautiful. And if you can get there in the late afternoon in summer, you've got like 4 hours when it's not too hot. The light is perfect.
0: Ooh.
16: And if it's full this December, I'm going to be really annoyed with
0: that. Well, I'll just say, if you guys see John Perlman making his way there, do not go. Wait for him to leave and that's then you can go. What's coming up on your show today?
16: I'm going
0: to
16: check you for tickets. So coming up on the show, very interesting arguments being presented by someone who's an expert on fuel price policy, saying we can't depend on government coming up with extra money, that there are certain things that need to be changed fundamentally in the way the fuel price is calculated. We'll do that interview at 10 minutes past four. Another big cocaine shipment discovered at the port of Durban. We'll talk to organized crime expert Julian Rademeyer about firstly why this is happening so often in Durban, but also Relebogile, this is front and center at the Madlanga Commission of Inquiry. They're looking back on, I think it was 100 million rands worth of cocaine that was put up in a police station in Port Shepstone that didn't have a working alarm.
0: Wait, was this the one that went to the Hawks' offices there? Oh,
16: exactly.
0: My gosh.
16: Yeah. A mistake? Probably not. But anyway, we'll be talking to Julian at about 10 to 5. Big subject of discussion, National Treasury through the Minister of Finance, Enoch Godongwana, at the end of April, wrote a letter to the city of Johannesburg talking about the ways in which they were contravening laws about financing. This letter's been leaked. We're going to explore what it says and the implications of that. And we'll do that at 10 past five.
0: Thank you so much. 702 Drive with John Perlman from 3 to 6 p.m.
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0: 21 minutes to 3 o'clock. 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The WhatsApp line 0727021702. I'm going to start with the lines. Marina in Johannesburg. Go ahead, Marina.
18: Hi, ladies. Thank you for taking my call. So my dad had dementia for, about 13 years, and for the first seven, my mom was his caregiver. And yes, he was perfectly normal. He got dressed. He was forgetting stuff. He was a different person. He was lovely, actually. We had a good experience, but mom didn't. It was very hard for her. So what we did was we eventually did get a caregiver who would look after dad during the day, and mom would then, she was insistent. He was her problem at night. She never wanted anyone. And it's hard. You know, it's hard.
0: Marina, how is mom doing today? Is she still around?
18: She's still around. And she's good, eventually. We lost her 3 years ago, and eventually it's literally taken that amount of time to find her feet again and for me to find my feet with my mom.
0: Oh, I'm so sorry for your loss. And 13 years is a very, very long time, Marina.
18: It is. He was an exceptionally strong physically. So, you know, it that's how it went. And He had always been a very strong man, both mentally and physically. And the one thing that my mom did, and she was very insistent, she ensured that dad had a routine. And I think that kept a lot of it going smoothly. Breakfast was at the same time. Initially, he would still go into his office from certain amount of hours. She would send him with the carer to go and buy bread or whatever, and that kept dad present for a very long time. It was only when COVID came and none of us could move that I saw my father slowly fading away.
0: Oh man, thank you so much, Marina, for sharing your particular experience. Jesper in Modderfontein, go ahead, Jesper.
19: Oh, thanks. Thanks, producer. Sorry, I had a problem with your name. I was wanting to ask Debbie how one... Oh, sorry, by the way, I'm a first-time caller.
0: Welcome, Jesper.
19: I hope I don't mince my words up too much.
0: It's okay. We're a friendly bunch here.
19: I'm a bit nervous. I wanted to ask if you come across somebody, or if you meet them, or if you're visiting them, even if it's a relative, or the person is a relative or a friend.
0: Yes.
19: And they've got dementia. And you're trying to have a conversation with them, and they sort of lose it and think you're somebody completely different. And start talking all sorts of sort of like gibberish or rubbish like, you know, have you seen my lost cat? It's such a lovely day today. And, you know, you've got no experience of people with dementia. How do you sort of cope with them to make them feel comfortable and at home and not upsetting them and just trying to sort of come and talk to what you with about what you wanted to talk about?
0: And I think that's such a great question, Jesper, especially if, for example, the person stops recognizing you. And I see a message also on the WhatsApp line where the person was asking, is it advisable to lie to a person with dementia? So, Debbie, we can go back to you commenting on the first caller, but what do you say to Jesper who's asking, like, how should I speak to a person if they're not making sense or if they don't recognize me anymore?
3: You know, it's so important that we go into their world because our world becomes too confusing for them. So if the person living with dementia, like Jesper said, starts asking about a cat or anything off topic, just go with it. Just go with the flow and try and keep the conversation calm, flowing. One of the things Marina said that is also so important was about routine. Having a routine is so, so important. You know, and if you look at small children, routine gives them a sense of stability and safety and security. We all thrive in routine. And, you know, as their world becomes more and more confusing, the routine becomes more and more important in giving them that sense of security.
0: And so that means that they might, the routine could mean it is the same breakfast every single day, if that's what you recognize is keeping the situation stable.
3: Yeah, you do what works. So, you know, if having breakfast the same time and if it has to be the same breakfast every day, that's fine. And if the person wants to wear a black T-shirt every day, then you go and buy 10 black T-shirts.
0: Mm.
3: You pick your battles. You do what works. You asked about lying.
0: I'm actually going to read the whole thing. So they say, is it advisable to tell a lie to someone with dementia just to keep the peace or to make that person happy, since they will be hearing what they want to hear? Am I correct to say that with dementia, a person loses the capacity to handle the truth? That's from Metsa in Pretoria East.
3: Sure. That's a complicated message. Look, you don't lie about the big stuff. You can lie by omission and you can tell white lies in order to keep the person calm.
0: What's big stuff?
3: So constitutionally, a person has the right to know their diagnosis, for example.
0: Okay.
3: Okay. But let's say, and you brought it up earlier, if the spouse has passed away 10 years ago and they ask about the spouse, you don't tell them that the spouse has passed away, because they experience it as if they're hearing that information for the first time. So it is a very, very difficult balancing act. And it's really about trying to meet the person where they are at in that moment. Mm. So if the person wants to go home, if they're agitated, try and feed into the emotion behind that and explore that more.
0: So
3: and
0: if
3: try
0: a person,
3: and distract them in that way.
0: So if, for example, we use the scenario of the where's my wife and she happens to have died 10 years before, is to go into curiosity, tell me about her, and slowly move away from the fact that the wife's not there anymore, as opposed to remember she died and saying that every single day.
3: Yes, exactly.
0: Sure. Yeah. There's a WhatsApp here, not necessarily related to the dementia conversation, but a comment we made earlier. And the person says, my nearly 92-year-old mother has a tot of brandy every day and still smokes when she remembers to ask for a cigarette. I love it for her. I just feel like after 90, let a person do what they want to do, right? Let them do what they want to do. Even if they want a tattoo, take them. If let them have it.
3: You know what? It's about quality of life. If it's one of their pleasures in life and it's not hurting anyone, so be it.
0: All right. We take another break. When we come back, I see your voice notes. We'll tend to more of your questions.
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0: 12 minutes to 3 o'clock, 011-883-0702, the WhatsApp line 0727021702, our master class that we're having on Navigating Dementia Part 2. Here are your voice notes.
23: 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I just wanted to add something about dementia, that there is a spatial problem with dementia, that dementia, when it starts to take hold, the person finds it very hard to actually gauge where things are. And sometimes they can't turn left or they can't turn right. It depends on what the mind is telling them to do or not to do. And it's quite a problem. Anyway, just thought I would add that for you. It's Eleanor Mary speaking. Bye for now.
1: Good afternoon, Relay, your guest and the other listeners. I have a question based on dementia. Is it possible that a person with dementia can actually walk around naked? Because, you know, we black people in the gas, the moment you see someone, old person, walking around naked, we automatically think of witchcraft, you know. Yeah, we are tagged. So is it possible that it happens? And if indeed it does, then how can we see that, okay, this is dementia and, okay, no, this one is not really dementia? Like, how can we tell that, no, this person is not okay mentally based on how they're acting? What are the things that they do or the things that they'll say that will make us see that they're not okay?
0: All right, so the first one was around the spatial problem. Chat to us about that.
3: Yes, I'm so glad that was mentioned. There's always so much information on this topic. So it's one of our, we actually have seven senses, not just the five senses. And the other two are proprioception and vestibular.
0: Wait, say that again.
3: Proprioception.
0: Proprioception.
3: Which is where your body is in the space around you.
0: I got you.
3: Vestibular is movement. So think of a rocking chair.
0: I got you.
3: Or
0: okay.
3: A car in motion. So, and think of having to navigate through an obstacle course.
0: Mm.
3: You've got to know where your body is in relation to the various objects.
0: So not just can I fit through this tunnel, also it feels like it's three steps away.
3: Yes.
0: Okay.
3: So that becomes affected. Depth perception also becomes affected. So you find often people living with dementia walk very flat-footed because they can't judge the depth of steps, for example. Flooring, if the floor changes, if it changes colour or if it goes from tiles to carpets, that can also be a bit confusing for a person living with dementia.
0: Mm.
3: And so depth perception and also your vision is also affected. Their peripheral vision becomes very narrow.
0: Do they get like vitiligo and things like that as well, where they might feel dizzy because of the spatial or it's not related?
3: I don't know that it's related as such. I think that's more medical.
0: The one around the walking around naked, and I know that on the voice note, the person was saying, how will we know? I'm assuming you don't live in the same home as that naked person. So maybe the people in the house would know, but what are your thoughts on, is this quite a common thing?
3: Look, people living with dementia can walk around naked because their problem-solving abilities become different. Remember the sense of socially appropriate behavior becomes, there's no filter. So if I'm hot, I'm going to take my clothes off.
0: Mm.
3: I'm not going to think anything of it. So yes, it can definitely be a sign of a symptom of dementia. It can be a symptom of mental illness. It can be any manner of things. So, you know, if there is someone walking around, I would say they need to get some kind of medical intervention and medical assessment.
0: Can I ask a question that just, I thought about it now as you were speaking. From a medical meets legal, at what point would the doctor or whoever the professionals are around say, you now need to take over, that now, let's say, a family member needs power of attorney? They're now the making the decisions for the person. When does it reach that point? Because if a person is still, in inverted commas, doing normal activities, but medically you're aware of where they are. And I know that we did touch on it last time to say when a diagnosis happens, you start to talk through, okay, what does the planning look like? But if that didn't happen, and now the person is in a state where they need the help, but you legally don't have the authority to help them, what usually happens in a case like that?
3: That's a masterclass all on its own.
0: Oh my gosh. Pashida, make a note. That is a masterclass. Wow.
3: No, and I'm not being flippant saying that, because as soon as a person has cognitive impairments or is no longer compos mentis, power of attorney falls away. People
0: think... Oh, because they don't have the authority to give you to say, I am signing for this person. It would be an after-the-fact thing, which I'm assuming would be applying to court.
3: Yes, and applying to court is curatorship, and it's a very lengthy, very expensive process. And that's why I say it's a masterclass on its own, because it's a big gap in the South African legal system where that we don't have an enduring power of attorney, which is what you were referring
0: to. Yes, yes. Because I was trying to understand if now it's too far gone where somebody's listening, they're like, oh, actually, my mom's not okay. I don't trust her to drive. I don't whatever, but mom is fighting. Now you want to use the law to support you, but it's sort of after the fact. But we'll make a note for that. Some of your messages. Hi, it's Mike Hagel. We struggle with my mom dismissing caregiver energy second month. Yo, it is so frustrating. Another person's asking about where do we find these care facilities for someone with dementia. Another person is just saying, your guest is so phenomenal. She is doing it solo, but she's equivalent to a panel of experts on the subject. Listen, I'm going to try and find a way to bring her back.
3: Thank you so much.
0: So what do you say about the person who's saying, you know, the mom is dismissing the caregiver?
3: Look, that's a very common symptom of dementia. What I would suggest then is maybe then start to look at a facility. Because the reality with having a carer in your space is just that. They are in your private space all the time. And some people just can never tolerate that.
0: I think we have time for

0: one more voice note.
1: Hi, Lebogile. You are touching on a very difficult subject so for some of us. Now I had my dad had a dementia. My dad was a very proud man, you know, an intellectual, you know, an academic, very smart, super, super smart, you know, someone that did, you know, everything for himself. And to see him towards the end of his life, where we literally had to do everything for him, it was painful to watch, you know, from someone that was proud and would recite Shakespeare and everything to someone that could not recognize us or my mom, was very painful. And it's unfortunate that people in communities don't understand such conditions. Yeah, thanks for touching on the subject. TK from Centurion.
0: Okay, because we're running out of time, I'm going to jump to a piece of information that can help all of you. There will be an event that Debbie's volunteering at called Walking the Road with Dementia. You can buy your tickets on Quicket so that you can get access to information and support. This is something that Debbie and the group volunteer with. If a person has dementia, they get in for free. But I think head over to Quicket and you'll be able to, you know, get some additional information. Debbie, there's never enough time. I'll have a conversation with the team to figure out what we do, because there's so many questions that are coming through asking if dementia causes insomnia, if dementia causes all of these things. But what are your final words to all of the listeners?
2: You know, there is such a need for information and knowledge out there. So thank you so much for the opportunity for me to come back and to bring this conversation to the foreground, because there's so much stigma. And I just want to say to the families and people living with dementia, each of you are walking this road uniquely. It is such a unique illness. But try and get as much support as you can.
0: Try and get as much support as you can. And there are support groups. Is there a central website that people can go to get information that's quite reliable, including facilities?
2: Seniorservice.org mm-hmm. is quite a good resource. And Alzheimer's SA and Dementia SA also offer support groups.
0: Please,
2: or they can, I'll give you my details. They can get hold of me.
0: Perfect. Oh, Debbie, thank you so, so much. 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
0: 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Thank you for joining us on 702 Afternoons. We are back tomorrow. 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
5: Health Ministry continuing its trace of Hunter virus cases, and National Treasury questions whether Joburg can afford promised salary increases. Good afternoon, I'm Mikey Malapo. Health Minister Aaron Motsoaledi says 42 of the 62 contacts linked to Hunter virus cases have been traced. Motsoaledi told Parliament's Health Committee today that those identified are being monitored until the incubation period is over. Investigations show the 62 people may have come into contact with two confirmed infections in South Africa, including a British tourist currently being treated at a medical facility. Cameron Clark has more.
6: The British

0: tourist being treated in South Africa was evacuated from a cruise ship on which a Hunter virus outbreak has led to at least three deaths. The 69-year-old was transferred from Ascension Island to South Africa on the 27th of April, and on the 2nd of May, lab tests confirmed the infection. One of the deceased was a 69-year-old woman from the Netherlands who collapsed at OR Tambo International Airport and later died at a hospital in Kempton Park on the 24th of April. It's emerged she was the wife of Patient Zero, a 70-year-old Dutchman who died on board the MV Hondius that was travelling from Argentina to Cape Verde. His body was removed from the vessel at St. Helena Island. According to reports this week, the body of the third deceased is still on board the cruise liner. Health Minister Aaron Motsoaledi says although this particular strain can spread from person to person, it's rare and requires close contact. The illness is usually transmitted to humans from rodents. Camry Clark, Eyewitness News.
1: We move to this EWN special feature. The Gauteng Cooperative Governance Department says the troubled Mfuleni municipality does not yet warrant being placed under administration again. This follows a series of service delivery failures raised by Eyewitness News following a return visit to the area, with communities continuing to face, among others, erratic water and electricity supply. In the Bidumelo Township, residents told Eyewitness News they're living in dire conditions, sharing homes with raw sewage and dangerous creatures like snakes and crabs. Nkosikhona Malingamnisi has more.
2: The Boitumelo housing development, built in the late 1990s to provide safe and dignified housing, has deteriorated into unsafe living conditions. Serious underground water intrusion linked to its location near floodline has left homes damp, unstable and unfit for habitation. Despite repeated promises to relocate affected families, many are still living in squalor. However, the Gauteng Cooperative Department insists these challenges, including sewer failures and crumbling roads, do not yet justify placing the municipality under administration. Spokesperson Theo Nkongi says progress has been made in stabilizing Mfuleni, with early signs of improvement due to their interventions.
3: What we are doing now, we are happy with what we are seeing. It looks as though something is coming to light with regards to at least their water and sanitation part. And it's precisely because of the support, not the confrontation type of way of working.
2: He has, however, acknowledged residents' frustration over delays in achieving a fully functioning local government. Nkosi Khona Malingamnisi, Eyewitness News in Mfuleni.
1: Action SA has accused the city of Johannesburg of making unrealistic promises to its workers after National Treasury questioned whether the municipality will be able to afford its promised 10 billion rand salary increase. Earlier this year, the municipality struck a wage agreement deal with the South African Municipal Workers Union. The deal will see the municipality increase the salary of its employees across the board over the next 2 years at a cost of 10.3 billion rand. However, a letter from National Treasury addressed to Johannesburg Mayor Dada Morero has questioned whether this is financially feasible for the cash-strained municipality. Tabiso Goba has more.
4: In its letter, National Treasury labels the imminent 10 billion rand salary increases as, quote, unsustainable. Treasury says the current financial state of the city of Johannesburg means the executive has entered it into an obligation that's impossible to fulfill. Treasury says this is a violation of the Municipal Financial Management Act and has directed the municipality to stop with its implementation. Action SA Gauteng spokesperson Mongezi Tsebenzo says the letter confirms what the party has been saying for months, that the city of Johannesburg is in serious financial trouble.
5: And right now the situation is clear. The crisis is not resolved and urgent action is needed to protect both workers and residents. Action SA's position is clear. Workers must be treated fairly, but the city must not make promises it cannot keep.
4: Meanwhile, the DA in Johannesburg is challenging the wage agreement deal in court. Tabiso Goba, Eyewitness News.
1: We move to the Western Cape, where at least one person has died due to stormy weather conditions in the province. A woman was killed when an uprooted tree fell on her car in Knysna. Persistent rainfall and strong winds have caused dozens of trees to uproot along the garden route, while flooding has also led to several road closures. The region's head of disaster management, Gerard Otto, is urging the public to be extremely cautious.
6: Unfortunately, this morning we had a fatality of somebody parked under a big tree and the tree collapsed. This current weather situation normally leads to some of the trees in the area being uprooted, specifically when we've got high winds.
1: Meanwhile, Western Cape Disaster Management says the evacuations are underway in the storm hit Klaastroom informal settlement in the Great Karoo. Head of Department Colin Diner says about 100 people have been moved to a community hall after floods damaged their homes.
7: We did have certain areas where there was quite a bit of damage, and we've had a bit of a challenge with people not wanting to evacuate their homes, but that's something that we generally get. But initially it was 15 families.
1: Gold's trading at $4,683.38 an ounce. The rand at 16.42 to the dollar, at 22.35 to the pound, at 19.30 to the euro. Brent crude oil is at $102.60 a barrel.
8: In Leondale, the N3 South is closed off to traffic due to protests approaching Berry Marais. At this stage, you can expect about a 20-minute delay all the way from Heidelberg Road. We still have slow-moving traffic in Edenville, heading towards Bedford View, R24 westbound from Edenville Road to the Kululies Interchange. Selby leaving the Joburg CBD also expect some delays. M2 West from the Crown Interchange to Main Reef Road.
9: In your sport, Sipho Chain records his 18th clean sheet as Orlando Pirates beat Stellenbosch in the Bidway Premiership. Arsenal pushing to complete a historic double, having booked their spot in the UEFA Champions League final. And the IPL final moved from Bengaluru to Ahmedabad due to logistical issues.
1: A look at your weather. It's a partly cloudy afternoon in Gauteng with showers and thunder showers expected today. Temperatures are peaking at highs between 14 and 16 degrees. The top story in Eyewitness News this hour. Health Minister Aaron Motsoaledi says 42 of the 62 contacts linked to hantavirus cases have been traced.
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A very good afternoon, everyone. It's 9 minutes past three on Wednesday, the 6th of May. This is 702 Drive with me, John Perlman. Wherever you're listening to us in 702 land, welcome to the show. Lots to talk about today, including a leaked letter from the Minister of Finance, Enoch Godongwana, to the Executive Mayor of Johannesburg, Dada Morero, dated, I think, 23 April of 2026, has sparked a furious debate about the state of Joburg's finances. You heard Marky referring to it in the bulletin a moment ago. What does the letter actually say? And how worried should we be by both what's said explicitly and implicitly? More on that after five. Can the government continue to ease the burden of the fuel price hikes with the month-by-month subsidies we've enjoyed two in a row now? Or do we need a fundamental change in the way the price of petrol and diesel is calculated? Professor Dumisani Jantjies from the University of Johannesburg believes this is urgent. We'll talk to him at 10 past five, get a sense of what his ideas are. And as police announce another seizure of cocaine today, why does the port of Durban seem so central to the flow of drugs into South Africa? We had news a little bit earlier that you perhaps heard, 13 million rand of cocaine confiscated in Etegwini overnight. More on that with organized crime expert Julian Rademeyer at 10 to 5. We end the show today, as we do every Monday, Tuesday, Wednesday and Thursday, by playing you some music. Today, we are focusing our eyes on heavy metal.

0: I said refocusing our eyes on it because for some people, focusing your ears on heavy metal can be a little bit difficult. But a big celebration for the group Iron Maiden, who've been doing it literally for decades. We'll tell you a bit more about that later. So we thought we'd ask this simple question, but hopefully hotly contested in terms of answers. The very, very best heavy metal band in your view. Start sending us those, please, on 072-702-1702. On the markets, the JSE is on a tear today with the all share up by 3,360 points. That's a gain of 2.9%. That gain has been driven by the resources index. Those metals, anything but heavy today. Resources up by 4.4%. It's reflected in the gold price, up by $122.18, and in the platinum price, up by $60.22. That's a gain of 3.1%. Individual stocks benefiting from that, no surprises. Harmony up by 7.3%. Implats has gained 7.1%. Sibanye is up by 6.5%. Leading the losers, Sasol off by 6.8%. Thungela, the coal company, down by 6.4%. All of that, of course, connected to an oil price that is down by $8.10 today, with a barrel of Brent crude trading at $101.96. Still too high, but on the way down, we hope. Hopefully for a while. The Rand is trading at 16.40 against the dollar, an improvement of 28 cents over the past 24 hours. A euro will cost you 19 Rand 27. That's 23 cents better on our side. 22 Rand 33 will get you a pound. The Rand has gained 25 cents on sterling. Stephen Critters joins us with all the market news at 25 past 4. Sport with Tolakele Mganga, the Karabochale. Back to everyone's great delight, delivering the traffic news for us, and Marky Mulapo joining us at 3:30 again with the latest news headlines. 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With your help, of course, contact us on 072-702-1702. Maybe there's a story that we've missed. Maybe there's a story we're covering, but we haven't got every angle we should. Either way, that number again, 072-702-1702 for your WhatsApps. And a call if you like. Call in a chat on 011-883-0702. 702 Drive, it's 13 minutes past 3.
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2: Let's walk the talk.
0: Yeah, so we hope to bring you all the big stories. I haven't mentioned all of them, but we'll update you as we go along and keep an eye out, a close eye out for what is breaking or where there are new developments. But we also do like to talk about some of the kind of smaller things that also make up the fabric of life and in many ways contribute to the country and the way the country moves forward and the way we feel about the country. Now, this little post on X caught my eye. It's not South African, but you'll understand perhaps in a moment why I'm telling you this. It doesn't really matter where this happened. It's more what happened. So here we go. The poster is someone called Unknown D. And I know as much about Unknown D as the name suggests, although I'll go on to X and see if I can find out more. But here's Unknown D's story. Whilst I was shopping in M&S, Marks and Spencer's, I would think three teens randomly came up to me and asked me if they should opt for carrot or red velvet cake. After being momentarily caught off guard, I suggested they go for the superior option, red velvet cake. Debatable, but let's pick up with Unknown D. I would have said carrot, but there we go. He goes on to say, I also offered to pay for the cake because they seem like good kids. I asked them, why are you getting a cake? Is it one of your birthdays? And they responded, no, we are just celebrating life. And he ends by saying, what a wholesome interaction. So what I took from that is those interactions that you have with complete strangers, and they don't have to be dramatic. The person who stops at 12:45 on a dark and rainy night and drives you home because you have a flat tire or whatever. Yes, feel free to talk about those big things. But just little interactions that you have with people that make you think, hey, I like people. And above that, I like South Africans. And you may say, I like Joburgers or people of Brakpan or whatever it might be. Your stories, please, on interactions that you've had with complete strangers that have filled your heart in some way or another. I have a story of my own. I will keep it in reserve because I want to hear, first of all, from you, Karabochale. good afternoon. You'll give us traffic in a moment. But strangers warming your heart lately?
1: Not lately. It's actually many, many years ago.
0: Okay.
1: I just met my current girlfriend. So I was madly in love. She lived in Florida and I lived in Germiston. So I used to catch a train from Germiston station to Florida station to go check her, you know?
0: Yes.
1: Check her. And then there was one day where I couldn't leave because I was just, I couldn't separate myself from her. So I stayed longer than I should have. So
0: right.
1: The trains were all gone by the time I got to the train station. And there were two gentlemen there and they were like, "Ah, there's no more trains. What are we going to do? We're stranded. It's late. The taxis are also finished at this time." And obviously I couldn't go to her place because she was living with her parents. So now we're stranded. And then I was like, "What are we going to do?" And I suggested, "Why don't we just walk? I mean, it's three gentlemen. We're safe. I know it's a long distance, but hey, why not?" And then we took this long walk. I think it took us like an hour or two and we were just chatting along. I think
0: fabulous.
1: We got to the Joburg CBD at about 11 o'clock or midnight. And then from there, there's 24-hour taxis. And then we separated from there. But at least we got to our destination safely. And well, I mean, if we didn't have that conversation, what were we going to do? I was going to feel stranded. I was definitely not going to walk from Florida to the Joburg CBD all by myself. They were also going to that same direction. So hey,
0: did you swap numbers? I mean, in a funny way, you didn't need to, because what else was there to say?
1: Exactly. We were total strangers. We're probably never ever going to meet ever
0: what
1: again.
0: What a fabulous.
1: But yeah, it was nice.
0: Fabulous.
1: It was
0: story.
1: Different age groups. So it was people who are my age. So, but we got along perfectly. We shared stories. So it was a fun walk.
0: Wow. Nice. There's a great short film in that, by the way. Reserve your rights. How about you, Kabazela? Good afternoon to you, producing the show with Refue Letsua.
2: Afternoon, John and the team and the 702 family. So it was back in 1999, four of us were coming home from the Jaw. One mate was driving. We were coming up Constantia Kloof Hill. And my mate that was driving, I was in the front and he was driving. He said, "Ha, look at these oaks in the back sleeping. Let's wake them up." So stupidly, he moved the steering wheel from side to side, which made the car veer a little bit. Then he did it again and he lost control.
0: Oh, my goodness.
2: And we ended up spinning and hit a lamppost and had an accident. Luckily, nobody was injured. And then the second person to arrive on the scene was a traffic policeman.
0: Mm-hmm.
2: And he was so sort of like really thoughtful, gentle about the situation that we had found ourselves in, particularly my mate who was driving the car. And he eventually at the end of the night said, "Listen, yokes, you're in enough already. Please get in my car and I'll drive you home."
3: Oh, nice.
2: This guy put us in the back of his police vehicle and drove us to the house that we were staying at that night.
0: Yes.
2: And made sure we got home safely and said, "You know, just take care of it. The tow truckers are here, they'll do everything." And I took that experience and I thought, geez, what a nice guy. You know, he didn't have to drive us home.
0: Yeah.
2: But he was very kind and saw what was happening. So I'll never forget that moment with a complete stranger who was a traffic cop at the time.
0: So great interactions with complete strangers. They can be as dramatic as my two colleagues have shared with you, or they can be something a little bit simpler, a conversation in a supermarket queue, but something that left you feeling, I'm in the company of strangers, but there's really good people around. Filled your heart, warmed your heart, call it what you like, but call us. That's the main point. 072-702-1702 and 011-883. 0702, it's 20 past 3.
4: Drive home with John Perlman on 702. Let's walk the talk.
0: Okay, you don't have to walk, but we do have to drive. You do have to walk the talk and tell us what's happening in the traffic, please.
1: Yeah, well, at this stage in Leondale, there's a protest on the N3 affecting traffic in both directions, and this is heading towards Berrymarine. At this stage, you can expect about a 20-minute delay all the way from Heidelberg Road and Houghton. Traffic also sluggish. M1 South between Ethel Auckland and Jan Smuts Avenue. Look out for those faulty traffic lights in Kyalami at Kenilworth and Kyalami Boulevard. Traffic lights still not working. That's in the Bramley area. I'd call it in the M1. If you come come across any other traffic issues, kindly WhatsApp us on 072-702-1702.
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5: Let's walk the talk.
0: Right, let's focus our attention now on Parliament, where the Minister of Social Development, CCC Tolashe, has been in Parliament in front of the Parliamentary Portfolio Committee that oversees the work of her department, where she's facing questions about a number of controversies that have come up with her name associated with them. And in some instances, it's been suggested she's directly responsible for those controversies. Lindsay Dentling, our EWN reporter colleague, has been covering this closely. Lindsay, very good afternoon to you. What exactly was the minister asked to explain, and were there some areas that have been covered in the media that actually either weren't asked about or she refused to engage with?
6: Good afternoon, John. Well, really a long list of, as you put it, controversies, not only that relate to her personally and her and her family, but also matters related to appointments in her department, which in her personal office, which are also part of the series that Daily Maverick exposed last year already. And the Public Service Commission also before this committee today to reveal their findings, particularly in relation to those appointments that they were asked to investigate. So the minister tried to take MPs right through the whole list of it, including the very controversial matter of the cars and whether or not she misled Parliament for not declaring them. She stuck to her guns on that particular one, saying she had not misled Parliament. She didn't get into the matter of how they ended up in the possession of her children, and saying that this was a party political matter for the party to deal with and for Parliament's Ethics Committee to deal with, and that she had already submitted an affidavit to them on that particular matter, John.
0: Lindsay, I mean, maybe I'm naive, but I would have thought these things are settled very, very quickly indeed. I mean, as I understand it, she said, I deposited this affidavit with Parliament's Ethics Committee. Surely a document is either produced or it isn't. Once it's been produced, it's checked for authenticity, and then you draw a line under the matter. I mean, did she bring forward the document or a copy of it? Did she call on Ethics to produce the paperwork either? Surely it exists or it doesn't.
6: So the Ethics Committee is not known for being the quickest, John, at dealing with these matters. And normally we see, if we're lucky, maybe once a quarter or once every two quarters, we get a summary of findings from the Ethics Committee. That's a closed committee here in Parliament. So we don't get to sit in on their deliberations, and we have no idea of, you know, where they're at in these investigations. But I think what was particularly more scathing today was that Public Service Commission investigation chairperson Somadoda Fikeni pulling no punches about what they have found and the extent of what he called a web of deceit, the collusion that had taken place involving the minister's special advisor, who was present in today's meeting, and a host of other officials who have since left and cannot be followed up in terms of taking disciplinary action against them. And the chairperson of the PSC saying he was very, very concerned when these kinds of appointments involve the human resources department of a particular state department, that they are involved, saying that that speaks to greater systemic issues. The minister telling the committee today that she has asked for an extension to respond to the findings in the report. And of course, her colleagues in the committee closed ranks as tight as they possibly could, John, to dismiss this report, to say that it was only preliminary, and to say that the minister's fitness to hold office could not be determined based on the findings of that report. So that was quite astounding to watch. But here's a clip of the minister once again reiterating her position on many of the issues that involved that ethics investigation here in Parliament, John.
7: Chair, I insist I did not mislead Parliament, and I still said I relied to the Ethics Committee to ventilate that. About the matter of cars, I'm not going to go back there. It talks to the fact that I did not mislead Parliament. So Ethics should Eventually, that is the members took the matter to ethics.
0: Yeah, thank you very much. Lindsay Dentlinger, her report there closed off by Social Development Minister CCC Tolashe. My understanding is that when she spoke about the cars that were destined for the ANC Women's League in this particular session, she did not explain how they ended up in the hands of her children. 26 minutes past three.
4: John Perlman on 702. 3 to 6 p.m.
0: Right, let's focus our attention now on the Madlanga Commission. Later in the show, by the way, you might have heard me say we'd be chatting to Julian Rademeyer, who's with the Global Initiative Against Transnational Organized Crime. He's got a perspective on the role of the Durban Harbor in the drug syndicates that appear to be moving with considerable impunity in and out of South Africa. But under the spotlight at the Madlanga Commission, a 200 million rand KZN cocaine theft. This has been discussed over the last couple of days. Alpha, very good afternoon to you. My understanding of this session today was that the senior Hawks official giving evidence was to some degree taken to task as to why no action was taken against the people who were actually responsible for safeguarding this 200 million rand cocaine stash. If I've got that right, what exactly did they say?
5: Good afternoon, John. Well, not entirely. You would understand that Major General Hendrik Flynn, who is the head of serious organized crime investigations at the Hawks, has been in that position for just almost 2 years now. And the theft of 541 kilograms of cocaine at the Hawks' facility happened in 2021. So it was way before he was in that position. But he's been leading the investigations into the theft of the substantial amount of cocaine ever since he assumed the position almost 2 years ago. And really what the Madlanga Commission of Inquiry and the commissioners were asking today, like you said, is why exactly seemingly no one has been taken to task and why the investigation has been dragging for so long. In fact, the commission's chairperson, Buyiseli Madlanga, asking him towards the conclusion of his testimony why Major General Lesetša Senoana, who's the head of the Hawks in KZN, was not subjected to a lie detector test. Now, John, this is because Senoana, according to Flynn's testimony, flouted several procedures from the moment the drugs were discovered at the Durban Harbour in June 2021 to the moment they were stolen from the Hawks' offices in November of that same year. Senoana is accused of mishandling the keys to the storage facility where the drugs was kept at the Hawks' offices in Port Shepstone, at times handing them over to his subordinates without following due process. He's also accused, Dr. John, of playing a central role in allowing the drugs to be kept at the Hawks' facility. Now, according to Major General Flynn, who testified today, typically such drugs are not meant to be kept at the Hawks' offices for long periods. In exceptional circumstances, they need to be transferred to the Forensic Sciences Laboratory within 7 days for testing. And so they were there for nearly 5 months before they were stolen. And that is yet another process that Senoana allegedly flouted or disregarded, which is eventually saw the drugs being stolen by thieves at the Hawks' facility.
0: So just speaking of Major General Lesetša Senoana, he was supposed to appear before the commission, if I'm not mistaken. Obviously, they're wanting to pull this thread through, and he asked for postponement on his attendance. What's the latest on that? What did the commission rule?
5: Well, Major General Lesetša Senoana was meant to appear at the Madlanga Commission of Inquiry on Friday to continue testifying. However, he has written to the commission saying, can he return on the 1st of June because it clashes with some commitments that he has within the South African Police Service, some disciplinary proceedings that he has to undergo. And so the commission has granted that application and he'll be back on the 1st of June to testify. And now, of course, he has to answer to the new allegations that were made today and yesterday, which alleged that he flouted several processes, which eventually allowed for the drugs to be stolen from the Hawks' offices in Port Shepstone.
0: Thanks so much, Alpha Ramoshwana. So that June 1st appearance of Major General Lisitsha Sinona will, I think, be absolutely critical now that we have comments made, the answers given by Major General Flynn about the way in which the storing of confiscated drugs ought to take place. That's going to have a much sharper focus. Of course, many people will pass through the Madlanga Commission between now and 1 June, I would imagine, and probably hundreds of questions will be asked, if not thousands, before we get to that date. 29 minutes to 4. Okay, this Eyewitness News is brought to you by ShopRite. Lower prices you can trust always. Let's hear from Maki Mulapo. Good afternoon again.
8: Thanks, John. Good afternoon. Leader of the National Coloured Congress and Member of Parliament Fadil Adams, who has been arrested in connection to alleged interference in the murder case of slain ANC politician Cindy Somagata, is in transit to KwaZulu-Natal. However, police say due to safety reasons, the details of his trip will be kept a secret. Adams was arrested in Cape Town yesterday by members of the Political Killings Task Team. He's expected to be processed in Durban ahead of his court appearance. Nhlanhla Mabaso has more.
9: KwaZulu-Natal police say the leader of the National Coloured Congress, Fadil Adams, is indeed being transported to the province, but say the trip has to be kept a secret for security reasons given the nature of the case. Police spokesperson Robert Nechiwunda.
10: The suspect is in transit to the province where he will be processed and make his first court appearance. For safety and security reasons, we cannot divulge the movements, where the team is, how far they are from the province, and all those things, because
9: he adds the suspect's safety is also a priority.
10: Anybody who is in police custody becomes the responsibility of the police, and for their safety, we are withholding certain details which could pose a risk to the operation itself.
9: Adams is due to appear in court soon. Nhlanhla Mabaso, Eyewitness News, Durban.
8: Social Development Minister Sisisi Dolashe says she has deposited an affidavit with Parliament's Ethics Committee to explain the donation of Chinese vehicles to the ANC Women's League that ended up with her children. This follows complaints from two political parties, with the minister insisting she did not mislead Parliament over the donation. Dolashe appeared before the Parliamentary Portfolio Committee today, largely to explain questionable appointments in her department. Lindsay Dentlinger has more.
11: Minister Sisisi Dolashe says when she responded to a written parliamentary question on the donation of Chinese vehicles, she was not being untruthful about their purpose.
7: The cars were meant for the ANC Women's League, not me. And this is why I did not declare them.
11: But Dolashe has not elaborated on reports that she diverted the donation and registered the cars in the names of her children.
7: I guess there's a perception that I misled Parliament. However, I want to reinstate that I did not mislead Parliament.
11: Dolashe says in the main, the matter is a political one to be handled by the ANC Women's League. Lindsay Dentlinger, Eyewitness News, Parliament.
8: Former Health Minister Nkosazana Dlamini-Zuma says the legal challenge against the National Health Insurance Act in the Constitutional Court is aimed at preserving inequality in access to health care. Dlamini-Zuma says those opposing the NHI are benefiting from the current system. Her comments come as the Board of Healthcare Funders, which represents medical aides and the Western Cape government, challenged the act, seeking to have it set aside. The applicants argue there was no meaningful public participation in the process leading to the passing of the bill. Meanwhile, at least 15 other legal challenges opposing the act are on hold, pending the outcome of the Constitutional Court case.
12: What's happening here, unfortunately, is people who want to stop that, who want to keep the inequalities that exist. This act is about doing away with those inequalities. So those who are opposing it, in my view, want to keep the inequalities because they benefit from it.
8: In the UK, police say 100 extra officers have been deployed to tackle anti-Semitism in London. This comes after a number of arrests were made at the weekend in connection with racially and religiously aggravated offences. Sky News reports that the team aims to provide a more visible, intelligence-led and coordinated presence and provide a blueprint for how policing responds when tensions rise. Government is reportedly planning to introduce new legislation which would see people convicted of anti-Semitic attacks facing up to 14 years in prison. A look at your weather. It's a partly cloudy afternoon in Gauteng with showers and thunder showers expected today. Temperatures are peaking at highs between 14 and 16 degrees.
1: Well, at the stage in Bedford View, heading towards Germiston, slow-moving traffic on the N3 South between Linksfield Road and Van Buren in Leondale. Protests approaching Berry Marais, expect some delays. And in Houghton, travelling towards the Joburg CBD, traffic is a bit sluggish. M1 South from Ethel Auckland to Jan Smuts Avenue.
8: The top story in Eyewitness News. Leader of the National Coloured Congress and Member of Parliament Fadil Adams, who has been arrested in connection to alleged interference in the murder case of slain ANC politician Cindy Somagatla, is in transit to KwaZulu-Natal.
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13: Clement asked the gentleman in the studio, what is his government's take on reparations, especially to South Africa?
14: Hi, Commissioner. We are very conscious of what has happened between our countries in the past. The conversations that we have with the South African government at the minute are focused on our modern-day partnerships, focused on how we can continue to invest in South Africa's ambitions across a whole host of areas here in South Africa. And I think we are always conscious, as I say, of how we got to where we are, but we are now focused on looking forward. And that is the conversation we are having with our South African partners now.
15: So there's never been a conversation, even with your South African counterparts, about the issue of reparations? They've never put it on the table?
14: No, not in my time here.
15: Mm-hmm. Anthony Phillipson is the British High Commissioner to the Republic of South Africa.
4: Clements Maniatella. 9 to 12 on 702.
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3: Hello, John. Mine was my first time in Cape Town. I went out to, I think it was Spur that night. And I was there for a job interview. So I sat down to have dinner in the evening. And after my dinner, I discovered that this couple that was sitting across from me paid my bill. And I couldn't believe it. We never spoke. We didn't have any interaction. And they just paid my bill.
4: Hi, Dr. John. Mpo here. Dr. John, I drive around Joburg every day as an Uber driver. And I try to spread joy and happiness as much as I can with everybody that gets in the car. I don't get it right all the time. But I try to make the difference. And, you know, I try to be the difference that I want to see, or be the change that I want to see. So I try to spread as much joy and encourage people as much as I can with every ride. So yeah, that's my story.
5: Good afternoon, Dr. John. Thank you very much for the wonderful show. There's a person that once warmed my heart, a gentleman called Augustine in the area of Lebowakgomo, in Zone B, Lebowakgomo, in Limpopo. I was a student at Thabamopo. I was stuck. I didn't have money. He gave me a lift to town. I was going home. And then he also gave me money to take a taxi to home because I was reconnecting the transport. Otherwise, I also love the people of Kwatema and the people of Orange Farm. The people of Kwatema, Orange Farm. Augustine, I'm looking for you, my brother, to thank you for the difference you made in my life. Milton from Kempton Park.
6: Yeah, Augustine, if you're listening, Milton is looking for you, trying to get in touch. Great stories there. The question we asked, by the way, I read something that I picked up on X, didn't happen in South Africa, but the point obviously has got through to everyone. I asked the simple question, have you had an interaction with complete strangers that has filled your heart in some way? Coach Lorraine says yes, exclamation mark. And Buntu says almost every day lately. I wonder about the lately. Are we being kinder to each other, given the kind of circumstances that we are facing at the moment? Perry says, I recently met an individual while waiting in the iStore customer service queue. A conversation arose between us after my three-year-old child became restless. Turned out one of his children shares the same name as my child. We exchanged contact numbers and have since maintained communication. A little goes an incredibly long way, it would seem, in this space. 16 minutes now to 4.
1: EWN Sport.
6: Tola Kelly Mganga, very good afternoon to you. What's been happening on the sports fields?
7: Well, John, the Betway Premiership title race remains alive after Orlando Pirates claimed a 2-0 win over Stellenbosch. That was courtesy of goals from Evidence Mahopa and Patrick Masangwanyi. The Buccaneers have now won 62 points this season, their highest ever total in PSL history, and have moved within 2 points of leaders Mamelodi Sundowns. Sipho Chane has also reached a personal milestone, having recorded an 18th clean sheet of the season to surpass Monib Joseph's record of 17 that was set during the 2008-09 season. Abdeslam Madu has hailed the entire defence for the solidity they've shown this campaign.
8: I tried to analyse what we can improve in that team. And if you see last season, they conceded a lot of goals into transitions. They conceded a lot of goals because the philosophy was more attacking and sometimes they forget to defend well. And it's what we rectified this season with the players. Shaine is an important player for us. I'm happy for him that he broke the record. We still have some games. I hope definitely that Hugo Bros will see his performance. Really, really, I hope that he will be part of the national team in the US. He deserves it.
7: Arsenal have reached the UEFA Champions League final for the first time in 20 years after a Bukayo Saka goal sealed a 1-0 win over Atletico Madrid. That's in the second leg of their semi-final. The Gunners' 2-1 aggregate win sets up a meeting with either defending champions PSG or Bayern Munich in the final on May 30th. Mikel Arteta's side are now pushing to complete a historic double, with the team 5 points clear at the top of the Premier League standings.
9: The high is not too high, the low is not too low. Yeah, my job is to be quite stable. I really even enjoy, everybody's enjoying this moment now. Tomorrow we have to start to prepare for Sunday. We have an incredible game now to play against West Ham, a really tough one. And we're going to have 4 days to do that. So it's great, Let's enjoy the moment. But tomorrow, they start to live the present again.
7: John Rahm will be eligible for Europe at next year's Ryder Cup, having reached an agreement to pay fines and play events on the DP World Tour this season. The move comes after his comments in March, where he accused the tour of extorting players, having refused to agree a deal that allowed LIV golfers to compete in tournaments on both tours. Additionally, Rahm insists he remains committed to LIV Golf, despite Saudi Arabia's public investment fund announcing they'll stop funding the series after the 2026 season.
2: Surprised, obviously unexpected. We did hear the news that they would be funding through for many years, so unexpected. But then as the future of the league goes, I think that's obviously a question for the business people. We want to be here. It's been a lot of fun. I want to keep competing. I want to keep sharing some time with them. But time will tell.
7: And this year's IPL final on May 31st has been shifted to Ahmedabad, with the BCCI citing operational and logistic issues at the original venue in Bengaluru. Last year, 11 people were killed in the city while celebrating the Royal Challengers' maiden IPL success. Thalagile Mganga, Eyewitness News Sport.
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6: So we're coming up now to 13 minutes to 4, so it is getting busier. 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Irene is very, very busy. Any idea why? Here's Karabo.
10: Well, maybe the motorists or commuters in that area could let us know. Delays in the Irene area. This is approaching the intersection of now Napier's Drive and Main Road. So you can WhatsApp us on 072-702-1702. We are also on X at EWN Traffic. Your input will be gladly appreciated. In Bedford View, also slow moving traffic on the N3 southbound from Linksfield Road all the way to Van Buren. Leondale, we have protests approaching Berry Marais. So motorists have been advised to avoid that route or expect delays at this hour. In Houghton, traffic sluggish heading into the Joburg CBD. M1 South from Ethel Auckland all the way to Jan Smuts Avenue. Like I said, if you come across any other traffic issues, you can also SMS us on 31702.
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6: 702 Drive, it is 11 minutes to 4. Tola Keller, we asked the question, interactions with strangers, it may well be instances where they helped you out, but it doesn't have to meet that threshold for your story to be of interest, but just interactions with strangers in South Africa, either recently or further back in the past, that make you feel just good about people, good about the place where you live.
7: When Pirates were playing the Carling knockout final in Nelspruit, me and my friend were driving down to watch the game.
6: Okay.
7: And then as we were driving, my tire burst. And then I told her, I don't know anything about cars. And then she was like, no, don't worry. I know how to change tires. So we parked on the side of the road. There she was telling me, do you have ABC? I was like, I have everything you need. Mind you, she's wearing this cute white dress and I'm wearing like a cute black and white dress.
6: Right.
7: Short dresses. And then my girl starts putting up like the jackhammer and all of that. John, while we were having the argument of, are you sure you want to do this? There was a car that pulled up behind us. There was another car that pulled up behind me. And then across the road, there were three more cars.
6: Okay.
7: That went, there's no way that you two girls on the side of the road are going to fix this tire. Within 5 minutes, all of these people just gathered together, fixed the tire for us and said, have a great game. And I was just like, okay, people in the midst of whatever they're doing, they really will take time to help you and say, you don't have to struggle with this one thing. And once again, it reaffirmed my thoughts that I will never learn to change a tire as long as there are men in the world.
6: Yeah, but I mean, it sounded like you had a bigger tire changing crew than Kimi Antonelli. I mean, they weren't as quick. And you know, I won't fault them for that, but that's a lot of people for
7: it
6: one
7: really
6: time. Were they like elbowing each other to get to the tools and the car?
7: The ones that were across the road were yelling at the ones that were standing like front and back.
6: Yes, yes.
7: To say, are you guys okay? Because I said to her,
6: are you guys okay? Yeah.
7: I said to her, oh, there's three guys coming from this car to fix us to help with the tire. And then she was like, oh no, there's four people behind you. And I was like, okay. It's a lot happening, but we really did appreciate it because it probably would have taken us 30 minutes to fix that whole thing. It took 5.
6: And the little white dress would have been at risk.
7: She looks so
6: substantially
7: cute that day.
6: What a story. Okay. I've had people help me on this side of the road, but certainly not forming a minor traffic jam in their bid to render assistance. Stories, please, of when South Africans have been incredibly kind to you. Strangers. Corin has this one. I once ran late for a flight to Cape Town. All I had to do before booking in was to pay for my CATS ticket. The ticket officer's card machine was out of order and they requested me to pay cash, which I didn't have. The ATMs are so far from the boarding area, I would have missed my flight if I'd run back to the ATM. Two men in traditional Muslim attire observed my distress. They paid for my CATS airfare without accepting my offer to refund them. I will never forget that. 7:02 drive, it's 4:08.
13: Drive home with John Perlman on 7:02. Let's walk the talk.
6: Now, over the course of today, on different shows, particularly at midday report, but also regularly on the news bulletins, you may have been hearing some of the contributions from my EWN colleague in Kosi Corner, Malinga Mnisi. He spent time in the Emfuleni municipality looking at various issues. A couple of bulletins back, we heard about houses built on a wetland and the consequences of that and other issues besides. But one of the strongest stories that has come out is the time that he spent with the family of an Emfuleni municipality accountant who was actually murdered and their feelings about what happened to Martha Rantsofu. There's an investigation that should be underway. This investigation has been going on for a while, in some ways, raising as many questions as have been answered. But let's bring in Kosi Corner into the conversation. Kosi Corner, great reporting from the southern part of Gauteng. Thank you for that.
14: Thanks, John.
6: Let's talk a little bit about Martha Rantsofu. Background, what are our families saying she was working on in her role as an accountant, and do they believe that this is the reason she was murdered?
14: Yeah. Good afternoon to you, John, as well as to our listeners. Let me perhaps jog the memory of our listeners as to what we know about the story and how we've gotten to this point. Of course, horrific CCTV footage surfacing online some time ago, Martha having been murdered at the end of March.
6: Yes.
14: And that's really what drew all of our attention to this particular story, in which you see this gunman pumping bullets into her as she was waiting for a car to get fixed at a tire shop in Vondel Bay Park. We then, of course, over the last couple of weeks uncovered that she was a senior accountant with Emfuleni Municipality, albeit her primary role really was that of a senior clerk. And what we've been able to uncover by speaking to organizations like the Vaal Business Corporation, whose CEO, Klippies Gritsing, is also one individual we had the opportunity to sit down with during our time in Emfuleni, is that Martha uncovered this alleged scheme, John, allegedly involving municipal employees who were essentially dealing with debt account, particularly that of businesses. And the claims are that they were reducing debt or writing it off in its entirety in exchange for bribes. But what we've then also then been able to now uncover is, after speaking to the family, we spoke to her brother. We sat down with them alongside his mom as well, who is an absolutely devastated, as you can imagine, John.
6: Yes.
14: Is that they've also been made aware of reports that the investigation, because Martha was essentially now investigating this alleged scheme, was multi-layered, really, if I could put it in that sense. So you have the alleged involvement of municipal employees, but from the next clip, which we're going to listen to, John, you hear the brother relaying how there could have been a third party also involved in the form of playing the role of negotiating on behalf of businesses where their debt is then concerned with the municipality. Defo Rantsofu is Martha's elder brother, and let's just perhaps take a listen into some of his sentiments.
15: And then apparently when she takes this to the higher offices of her supervisors, then that's where there was this thing of because she was working on those accounts, she's supposed to go and open a case. Because apparently, when there are things like that, she's supposed to go and open a case. But before she can do that, that was the mandate from the higher office, not even from her immediate supervisor, because there are levels. But those ones, whenever they're being asked, they've said, no, the lawyer said, because apparently there's a lawyer involved who advised them also so that they can make things correctly. Advise them that my sister's supposed to be the one, because she's the one who has done the findings, she's supposed to go and open the case against the client that were represented by this consultant. So these are the things that we've heard, that we think it's one of the things that led to her death.
6: Yeah, it's heartbreaking stuff there in Nkosi Corner. And I think

0: that and came out with some really important reports. I want to ask you this. A police investigation, what do we know? Is it making any headway? Are they joining any dots? What would be your assessment of how well the cops have dealt with this so far?
1: Yeah, John, if I may also just at the back of that audio, just give a bit more context as well. You hear the brother speaking about this consultant who, as I said, was playing this intermediary role between the municipality and these businesses. And what he also then revealed, which you didn't hear in the audio, is that apparently this consultant was, putting through sort of fraudulent checks that kept bouncing, in essence. So that's how we then get to this part. And the lawyer is the latter part. Apparently the lawyer was the one trying to assist in essentially correcting this thing. And one of the accounts that was affected is that of Klippi Skritzinger, the CEO of the Vaal Business Corporation, who then subsequently submitted an affidavit for Martha to then take to the hawks in this particular case. But where we speak of the police investigation, John, what we know so far is that the Political Killings Task Team has taken over that investigation.
0: Okay.
1: And they're looking into a number of possibilities, a number of motives. This is a potential motive. So they are looking into whether, and I think that's one of the biggest focuses, into whether this is linked to her work. Because as you might well know, John, the municipality is not of the view that her killing was linked to her work. And in fact, the brother also, during this lengthy interview, telling me that, in fact, where Martha is then concerned, he heard from the investigating officer that they are trying to investigate any potential link between what she was able to uncover and her passing. But very heartbreaking. And a brother, in fact, in this last clip, John, just telling us about the devastation, or perhaps not on that clip, but he just really spoke to great extents around the devastation that they, as a family, are having to contend with.
0: Yeah, I can imagine, and we'll, I'm sure, in upcoming bulletins hear from the family again. Thank you, Nkosi Corner, Malinga Mnisi, doing some very important digging into the killing of Martha Rantsofu and the personal and political consequences of that. 702 Drive.
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0: South African and Mozambican presidents call for efforts in addressing mass migration in the, on the continent, and NPA considers evidence in George building collapse. Good afternoon, I'm Maiki Mulapo. The presidency says that President Cyril Ramaphosa and Mozambican President Daniel Chapo want a more coordinated effort to address the issue of mass migration in Africa, both agreeing that South Africa is not xenophobic. Presidency spokesperson Vincent Magwenya briefed the media in Parliament today about the president's diary and travels. He says the two leaders discussed the ongoing protests targeting undocumented foreigners and businesses during their meeting this week. Babalandenza has more.
1: Presidency spokesperson Vincent Magwenya says while there are pockets of protests, which is permissible within the Constitution, the issue of immigration is a pressure point, not only in South Africa. He says such protests are held throughout the world on issues around migration. Magwenya says President Ramaphosa and President Daniel Chapo both understand this.
2: The matter was discussed yesterday between President Chapo and President Ramaphosa, and they both agreed that, number one, South Africa is not xenophobic. South Africans are not xenophobic.
1: But Magwenya says protests have to be conducted peacefully without targeting anyone.
2: And in this regard, the president expects law enforcement to also play its role to prevent any acts of violence against any individual.
1: Magwenya said Chapo and Ramaphosa also agreed that the continent needs to work together to address the issues that are behind the high levels of migration, like conflicts and poor governance. Babalwa Ndenza, Eyewitness News, Parliament.
0: Tshwane's Deputy Mayor Eugene Modise has been docked 2 months' wages for failing to declare his interest in a company doing business with the municipality. The fine was recently voted on by council during a closed-door meeting. Opposition parties have called it a slap on the wrist for the ANC councillor. Last year, a forensic report commissioned by the municipality found Modise violated the code of conduct for councillors by not declaring his interest in Triotic Protection Services, which currently has a multi-million rand security tender with the municipality. Tabiso Goba has more.
3: Prior to becoming a councillor for the ANC in Tshwane, Eugene Modise had a security company called Triotic Protection Services. Modise claims he sold the company before taking on his councillor role. However, the forensic report notes that he failed to produce a sale of agreement to prove his claim. The forensic report also found the company is located in a property owned by Modise and he derives a monthly income from it, something he also failed to disclose. Following the release of the report in September last year, council voted to form a multi-party ad hoc committee which was tasked with deliberating the appropriate sanction for Modise. However, at a council meeting held behind closed doors, a report was tabled to disband the committee and issue a monetary fine to Modise. EWN understands the ANC, Action SA and EFF coalition used its majority in council to vote in favour of the report and recommended that Modise is fined 2 months' worth of wages. Thabiso Koba, Eyewitness News.
0: The Western Cape Social Development Department says a woman who died as a result of severe weather in Knysna was a social worker deployed to assess storm damage. Lauren Fredericks was based at the department's Knysna office and was on her way to a residence who had been evacuated due to the adverse weather. She was killed when an uprooted tree fell on her parked vehicle earlier today. Social Development MEC Yaku Lont says his brother expressed his condolences to her family, friends and colleagues.
4: I'm deeply saddened by this loss. Ms. Fredericks had a love for community work and was part of the office's disaster management response team. Our thoughts are with her family, particularly her young son, friends and colleagues during this difficult time.
0: Staying in the Western Cape, the National Prosecuting Authority says it's considering evidence received from police in connection with the George building collapse investigation. Today marks the second anniversary of the tragedy where 34 construction workers died when a multi-story building collapsed at 75 Victoria Street in George's CBD. Another 28 workers were seriously injured, some permanently, after being buried under thousands of tons of rubble. Public Works and Infrastructure Minister Dean McPherson is calling for the NPA to prosecute those responsible. Ntutuzelo Nene has more.
5: Investigations by government departments, police, independent engineers and built environment bodies into the cause of the collapse have now been completed. Most findings point to possible criminal liability on the part of employers. Minister Dean McPherson says his department will continue to cooperate with law enforcement to ensure justice for the victims and their families.
4: With the South African Police Service having completed its investigation, the ball is now in the court of the National Prosecuting Authority to take the necessary prosecutorial decisions.
5: Nduthuzelo Nene, Eyewitness News.
0: And Health Minister Aaron Motsoaledi says 42 of the 62 contacts linked to hantavirus cases have been traced. Motsoaledi told Parliament's Health Committee today that those identified are being monitored until the incubation period is over. Investigations show the 62 people may have come into contact with two confirmed infections in South Africa, including a British tourist currently being treated at a medical facility.
6: The British tourist being treated in South Africa was evacuated from a cruise ship on which a hantavirus outbreak has led to at least three deaths. The 69-year-old was transferred from Ascension Island to South Africa on the 27th of April, and on the 2nd of May, lab tests confirmed the infection. One of the deceased was a 69-year-old woman from the Netherlands who collapsed at Oor Tambo International Airport and later died at a hospital in Kempton Park on the 24th of April. It's emerged she was the wife of Patient Zero, a 70-year-old Dutch man who died on board the MV Hondius that was travelling from Argentina to Cape Verde. His body was removed from the vessel at St. Helena Island. According to reports this week, the body of the third deceased is still on board the cruise liner. Health Minister Aaron Motsoaledi says although this particular strain can spread from person to person, it's rare and requires close contact. The illness is usually transmitted to humans from rodents. Camry Clark, Eyewitness News.
0: Gold's trading at $4,706.24 an ounce. The rand's at 16.40 to the dollar, at 22.32 to the pound, at 19.27 to the euro. Brent crude oil is at $102.78 a barrel.
7: Bedford View heading towards Germiston. Slow-moving traffic on the N3 southbound from Linksfield Road to Van Buren. In Leondale, protests approaching Berry Marais. That's on the N3, causing heavy delays all the way from Heidelberg Road, and in the Joburg CBD, traffic sluggish. M1 south from Killarney Benz to the Crown Interchange.
8: In your sport, Sipho Chane records his 18th clean sheet as Orlando Pirates beat Stellenbosch in the Bidway Premiership. Arsenal pushing to complete a historic double, having booked their spot in the UEFA Champions League final. And the IPL final moved from Bengaluru to Ahmedabad due to logistical issues.
0: A look at your weather. Partly cloudy Thursday in store for Gauteng with isolated showers and rain expected. Tomorrow, Joburg will drop to overnight lows of 7 degrees and peak at highs of 14. Pretoria is at 8 and 17 degrees. Vereeniging is also at a low of 8, reaching highs of 14 degrees. The top story in Eyewitness News this hour. The presidency says President Cyril Ramaphosa and Mozambican President Daniel Chapo want a more coordinated effort to address the issue of mass migration in Africa, both agreeing that South Africa is not xenophobic.
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5: 702 Drive, it's 11 minutes past 4. We still have 2 hours, a little bit less, in which we can bring you news, breaking news, details and insights into some of the big stories of the day. We've got the EWN News team. We've got some great guests lined up for you. I'll tell you more about them in a moment. But just to remind you, please, of our regular appeal to you, there are stories that either we don't know enough about or stories we don't know about at all. So if there's something you've seen, something you've heard, something that is on your mind that you think will add value to what we're trying to understand better today on 702 Drive, please do give us a call. 011-883-0702 and 072-702-1702. Many of you will have made it to the pumps before midnight last night, and many of you may not have, and you are either in a queue or in a quiet place contemplating just what you've had to pay to stay on the road.
12: Now, there has been some mitigation of the incredible burden imposed on South Africans by rising oil prices and the way that works through into the price of petrol and diesel. But one of my guests coming up in just a moment believes that, in fact, these temporary reprieves offered by government are simply not a way forward, that what we have to do is take a very, very tough decision in regard to the way our fuel price is calculated. We'll hear from Dr. Dumisani Yankees, joining us from the University of Johannesburg, in a short moment. Coming up a little bit later in the show, more cocaine confiscated at Durban Airport, Durban Harbour. This all very much in focus at the Madlanga Commission of Inquiry. This whole 13 million rand worth of cocaine. The Madlanga Commission is asking what happened to 200 million rands worth of cocaine. That's a lot of drugs that disappeared from a poorly guarded facility in Port Shepstone. We'll chat to Julian Rademeyer, who's with the Global Initiative Against Transnational Organized Crime. He's got some important insights into that. He'll call us a little bit later, or we'll call him a little bit later. That's coming up at 10 to 5. I asked what I think was a deceptively simple question, but boy, are we getting some fabulous answers from you. We asked you, can you think of an instance where an interaction with complete strangers in South Africa just left your heart filled and you feeling a lot more positive about the place where we live? Let's hear some of your answers. They come in on 072-702-1702.
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13: Dumela Ntate John. Tholakele's car tire change story is a classic example of what we call pretty privilege. You know, two pretty ladies are changing tires, and then the gents are just running over to help. Pretty privilege. He's a thing, Dr. John. Thank you.
14: Hi, Dr. John. Mine would be yesterday. I was at gym yesterday, and I decided to do like an hour treadmill run. And I'm one of those people who look down while they're running on the treadmill. But no less, once I was done with my workout, I'm busy with the cool down. And the lady next to me was also taking a run on the treadmill. And she turns around to me and she says, thank you so much for pushing me. And she caught me like off guard, right? I'm like, oh, I was just like, oh, I did my first 5K run. And we just had like a light chat about, oh, how was it? But yeah, it left me, I think I was left smiling for a couple of seconds, if not minute. And yeah, it's those small interactions that can sometimes just brighten up your day. Thank you and great show.
15: One time I was driving with, when my son was 2 years old, we were driving and it was like a storm, and then the car just stopped working and we had to pull over to the side of the road. At least my dad and my husband wasn't far away, but you know, my immediate thought was, oh my goodness, I'm alone next to the side of the road with my 2-year-old son, like, you know, you're scared. And I have to say, every person that stopped was just concerned about, is somebody on the way? A couple actually just stopped and waited until my dad and my husband arrived. And then some other person stopped and gave me the snacks in his car because he was like, you don't know how long you're going to be here, but here's a bottle of water, some Skittles and chips. So I was actually quite pleasantly surprised with how people responded.
12: Yeah, I mean, these stories are wonderful, and some of them are big gestures, some of them are smaller. Maxine says, I lost my car in Melrose Arch. Complete stranger walked with me looking for it for over 30 minutes. Wow. I must say, I've mentioned this before, but I'll repeat it. When I park in large parking garages, I always, always take a picture of the bay. And if the bays are not numbered, I take a picture of something that'll at the very least, I can show to a security guard and just ask them, hey, listen, any idea where this is in your massive parking lot that appears designed to confuse us? Keep those coming, please. Strangers, chance interactions with people you don't know that have just left you feeling absolutely wonderful and warm-hearted about yourself, about other people, about the place where we all live. 072-702-1702. That's where you send them to us. It's 16 minutes past 4.
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12: Right, let's get caught up on what's happening with the traffic with Karabo Charlie. Irene was bad. Irene now?
7: Yeah, Irene, still, you can still expect some delays. This is approaching the intersection of Namapiers Drive and Main Road. Leaving the Pretoria CBD, also some delays in Hermanstad. This is on Eskiam Pahlele between Vormhagen and the R80 Bedford View, travelling into Germiston. Slow-moving traffic on the N3 southbound from Linksfield Road to Van Buren. We still have protests in the Leondale area. N3 south approaching Berry Marais. Expect some delays. This is all the way from Heidelberg Road in the Joburg CBD, heading into Boysens. Traffic sluggish. M1 southbound from Killarney Bends to the Crown Interchange. If you come across any other traffic issues, kindly WhatsApp us on 072-702-1702.
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12: Right, let's focus our attention now on the fuel price. Obviously, very much front and center, top of mind, and probably giving you various kinds of palpitations, given just how unbelievably expensive it is now to keep a vehicle on the road. Does it have to be this way? Well, there are certain things out of our control, the conflict in the Gulf, the implications of that for the world. First of all, the availability of oil and consequently for the price of crude oil. But there are things we can do. That is certainly the view of my next guest. Professor Dumisani Yankees is a professor at the University of Johannesburg, but he is also a leading macroeconomist. Prof, we're very pleased and grateful to you for giving us your time today. You have written a piece that's on the Business Day site, and I'm going to read for people two lines, and then I'm going to get you to explain it. Funding a bankrupt accident compensation model through a tax on energy is economically destructive in normal times. During a global oil shock, it amounts to national sabotage. When farmers buy diesel to harvest maize or a logistics company fuels a truck to deliver bread, they are forced to pay a dysfunction tax to bail out the RAF, the Road Accident Fund. We are using the lifeblood of our domestic economy to subsidize a broken institution. Powerful words, but set the scene for us, Prof, because you're saying the levy subsidies, the subsidies on the fuel levy that government is giving us at the moment, A, is not something that they can continue with, but you're saying this funding of the RAF is crazy. Tell us why you say that.
16: Good afternoon, sir. Thank you so much for such a colorful introduction. Thank you so much, and good afternoon to your listeners as well. Thank you so much for the opportunity once more. I think what I'm trying to say in the piece, Sir John, is let's not let the crisis go to waste.
12: Yes.
16: Know? So we've had over the years the issues with Road Accident Fund, and when you follow the discussion in Parliament's Committee on SCOPA, clearly the RAF model doesn't work, and we've known that. It's accumulated debt. We know so much crisis in terms of corruption and also some of the issues that we've seen in court and so many things. But then we continue to use the fuel price or the most economic component to economic macroeconomic function of the economy to take away money from it and put in this paid hole. So I think what you're trying to emphasize is to say, is this not an opportunity where we can reform this? We know there's been promised over the 2022 that the fuel price has to be reformed. Particularly, my argument is decoupling or removing the levy that goes to RAF away from the price, fuel price. And in a space like this, that could come quite handy in reducing the cost of consumption or the cost of money that actually don't see where it goes. So I think that's the argument to say we keep on funding this. There are different models that work
12: yes.
16: out there, which are more privatizing the whole accident shenanigans and removing it from the price of the fuel in regard. And this is the time where, in my view, we shouldn't seize this opportunity.
12: Yeah, because no, absolutely. And this window is worryingly going to be quite a wide one, because there's no sign of the root causes of this fuel price hike actually being addressed in any effective way. Just to be clear, that would knock 2 rand off every litre of petrol or diesel sold, if I got the number right?
16: just over 2 rand, but it fluctuates depending on other factors, but just definitely over 2 rand will be knocked off. I mean, if you have times, in normal times, where you have petrol at 20 rand, 18, 19 rand, 2 rand is a huge amount. Even now, I mean, I had to fill diesel yesterday, and it was quite a high amount. So certainly that could make a huge difference, particularly when you understand the role of diesel in the economy and how can it be destructive without it being checked out, in my view.
12: So, John. So Prof, you, as part of your first answer, said there are options. What are those options? I mean, we're not the only country in the world that is looking at third-party insurance for all the reasons that they have them. What could we do differently?
16: I think, interesting, you know, I had the opportunity to spend some time in Europe, and when I was buying a car then, there was a particular insurance that you had to buy. I was worried, why am I paying this amount of money? But what it does, it prioritizes the accident spending. I forgot what is it, OMUT, what I forgot the name of it, whereby when you buy a vehicle, automatically that component of insurance accident, it's actually privatized with the value of the car. And I think that model for me seems to have worked quite a lot then. And I don't know why we haven't tried that. And I feel that could be a model that we could try, where we privatize the road accident particularly out completely, and we reduce corruption or governance failures that we're seeing currently in the model that we have, which is inherent to the model that we have. And obviously the model that I'm referring to might have weaknesses there and there, but significantly could be far different to what we have at the moment, where we don't see the value of what we're paying for the of course there is, you know, I'm oversimplifying this, but yes, in a bigger scheme of conceptually, that could work quite better than what we have now.
12: Yeah.
16: But also in other jurisdictions, in New Zealand, there's a flat structure where it's flat out, and it's very more less different from what we have in South African context. And I think the argument, which in my understanding, government has taken that into account. Remember when we had COVID-19 shock where we saw price fuel going up, there was some understanding that the current model of the pricing might have to be reviewed. And I think what frustrates in the writing and all this, that we haven't seen much move from the hands and bringing the role of parliament, the role of government has to come into place. And look, we need to act
12: right
16: and see if we get better things done in this regard.
12: So I want to ask you this, Prof. I mean, you said early on, we've known this for a long time. You point to now being a particular window, given the depth of the crisis that looms, given the extraordinarily high prices we're paying. Do you have any idea why we haven't done anything about this? I know there have been reviews spoken about and so on, but you refer to this as a stubborn adherence to this flawed model. What's the root of the stubbornness?
16: Well, that's a very good question. But I feel when I listened over the past weeks, months, I did hear that there's been quite an urgency from government. I know Minister of Minerals has said that, but I think we need to move, and I feel we should all have our hands on deck. And I'm arguing there in the paper that Parliament should probably have more involvement, particularly thinking about the Money Bills Act, which is empower Parliament to actually participate quite more into the taxing of the economy. And in my view, and I heard even recently that there's been calls for the minister to provide an update from the parliament how far the process is. And maybe this opportunity time for us as society to pressure more the policymakers, our representatives in parliament, to seek more answers in terms of how far we are, and let's have a clear timeline when will that get effected, the reforms be effected in the price, fuel price over this coming crisis.
12: Thanks so much.
16: Remember that the thing is, post August, we are even expected to have even more crisis. Hopefully by then, we'll have resolved the Middle East crisis.
12: Yeah, that would be a welcome development. But thank you so much. Food for thought there. Professor Dumisani Yankees, who is joining us from the University of Johannesburg. He's a leading macroeconomist. 702 Drive. It's 26 minutes past 4.
10: You're with John Perlman on 702.
12: Okay, it's time, I think, to catch up. Okay, let's do this. An issue has arisen where President Cyril Ramaphosa recently paid a visit to Zimbabwe, and concerns were expressed that he was joined, this was evident from pictures and other reports, by a number of people, including a Zimbabwean businessman, Wicknell Chivayo, who has been accused of benefiting from state capture, is under investigation by the Hawks for money laundering, and whose assets in South Africa have been frozen. Now, when this, after this was raised, presidential spokesperson Vincent Magwenya offered this in response.
17: Both presidents agreed to retreat to President Mnangagwa's farm, where they will engage in a relaxed environment and outside of the constraints of presidential formality protocol. Over and above the planned meeting, the president was interested in learning how President Mnangagwa is assisting local farmers in the area that neighbor his farm. As the presidency, we've noted with concern the reports that have since surfaced following this visit by the president to Zimbabwe, identifying an individual who is a person of interest to our law enforcement, who was also present during the visit. President Ramaphosa had no prior knowledge of who would be present during the visit, nor was he familiar with the said individual. The president flew to Zimbabwe for a meeting with his counterpart and nothing else. The president will further encourage our law enforcement agencies to continue with pursuing the matters that are under investigation involving these individuals or individual, and to do so with no fear or any form of hesitation.
12: Okay, so the sentence that just jumped out for me there, and I'd be really interested to know if anyone has worked in diplomatic affairs who could comment on this. President Ramaphosa had no prior knowledge of who would be present during the visit, nor is he familiar with the said individual. Should it not be, or is it not, standard procedure that when anyone from our government, but in particular our president, is going to a foreign country and is going to be attending a meeting, particularly what appears to be a small gathering, I get that there may be state banquets where there are possibly 150 people there, and, but even then, I mean, is it not part of the work of our diplomatic services and our presidency to ask who else is going to be in on the meeting? And if it's a larger function, to get a guest list and make sure that if there are going to be issues that could be awkward, that there's some kind of screening and, if necessary, some kind of action taken. So I'd be interested to know anyone who's been involved in arranging things that, where heads of state are involved, what kind of protocol have you been subjected to, or if you've worked in foreign affairs, what kind of things have you implemented? 29 minutes past four.
18: EWN Business.
12: Stephen Curtis, very good afternoon to you. Quite a nice day, it would seem.
19: Yeah, John, good afternoon. Not often I come with good news, but this is really because of what's happened in the Middle East. Sources telling Reuters and Axios that the US and Iran are coming close to an agreement on a one-page memo that would essentially end the war. The US President Donald Trump saying the war could end if Iran agrees to what's been agreed to give, what's been sort of agreed to in their negotiations. That's pushed oil prices down quite significantly to below $105, and that's had a big impact on, well, everything. The JSE All Share up 3.36%, 118,884 points. Financials are up 2.19%. Industrials up 2%, but its resources, John, 6.29% up. And that's because both gold and platinum are up by around 3%. And that's having a huge impact on the JSE. So Harmony's up 10%, Sibanye up 9%, Implats, Valterra up by around 8%, DLD Gold, Pan African Resources, Goldfields, the whole bit. They're all up very, very strongly. It's really the miners that are driving things. Goes the other way too, though. Sasol down 8% because of lower oil prices. Exxaro down 4.35%, and Thungela down 3.78%, and Glencore down 0.81%. Those are the companies on our JSE, the sort of bigger ones that have really benefited from the movements that we've seen. The rand looking stronger as well, as you would expect. DRD Gold reporting today, it was able to increase the amount of gold it produced by 6% in the quarter to the end of March. And Sibanye-Stillwater's EBITDA rocketing by over 370% during the quarter. Their platinum operations here producing 2% more, but of course the main increase coming from higher platinum prices. And Quantum Foods saying that their headline earnings per share will be up by between 12 and 20% for the 6 months to the end of March. Strong demand for chicken feed was cheaper, few electricity disruptions, and so that's really having a big impact. In the US, lots of buoyancy. There's a fun market word because of the hype around oil. Dow Jones is up 1.08. The Nasdaq is up 1.06. The S&P 500 is up 0.85 at the moment. And then the gold price stronger, $4,707.49. Platinum, $2,025.53. All because the Brent crude oil price has fallen to $103.09 a barrel. It's down 6% on the day, John. The rand to the dollar stronger, 16.40 to the euro, 19.27 to the British pound, 22.32. Long may it all continue. Stephen Crotus, EWN Business.
12: From your lips to, I wouldn't really know whose ears. There'd probably have to be quite a few of them. But a good day on the markets. Nothing wrong with that. Let's get the very latest eyewitness news then now with Maki Mulapo. Good afternoon to you.
0: Thanks, John. Good afternoon. The Madlanga Commission of Inquiry's chief evidence leader, Matthew Chaskelson, is strongly opposing an application for his recusal. Alleged political fixer Brown Mokgotsi has called for Chaskelson to step aside from the inquiry, claiming he was being treated unfairly. In his application, Mokgotsi alleges the evidence leader tried to present him as dishonest during his appearance before the commission. The commission spokesperson, Jeremy Michaels, says Chaskelson is expected to file his responding affidavit today.
18: Advocate Chaskelson has very firmly rejected the grounds on which Mr. Mokgotsi has brought that application, and that will be detailed this afternoon. So as far as Mr. Mokgotsi's appearance before the commission is concerned, that will be decided on the 15th of May, that's next Friday.
0: Parliament has pushed back against claims that the National Council of Provinces failed to properly consider public input from Gauteng during the legislative process for the National Health Insurance. This comes as the Western Cape government and the Board of Healthcare Funders challenge the validity of the NHI. The Western Cape government has asked the court to send the act back to Parliament to redo public hearings for the Western Cape and Gauteng only. While the BHF wants the act declared unconstitutional and invalid, they are argue that there was no meaningful public participation in the process, but Parliament's attorney, Advocate Ngwako Maineje, maintains that public participations were facilitated through the provincial legislature. He adds there were no objections from a Democratic Alliance Gauteng representative to the NCOP about Gauteng's submission.
20: You can rest assured, Mr. Baha was not going to sleep in those meetings. You would have raised it and you would have seen it in the minute in the report of the meetings on the 31st of October, 7th of November, 9th of November, and 14th of November. You don't see any of that. He doesn't say that. People in Gauteng say 10 things no one is talking about. He doesn't say that.
0: And Social Development Minister Sisisi Dolasha claims no knowledge of any arrangements between a food aide employed to work in her official Cape Town residence and her daughter. This follows allegations that Dolasha's daughter demanded half the aide's state salary while living with her in the Eastern Cape. Dolasha has been under fire before Parliament's Social Development Committee meeting today as MPs grilled her in connection with several scandals that have dogged her ministerial office. She told members that the aide was temporarily employed after the woman requested to move to the Eastern Cape when she became unwell due to the traditional healing process known as ukthwasa.
21: When it comes to the payments to the daughter, sir, I have no knowledge of that because Ms. Noma Thamsanqa's salary came straight from department to her bank account.
0: Dolasha said she had no further information about the food aide's relationship with her daughter and was released from her employ at her own request over a year ago.
21: Between the two of them, they had their own arrangement, which I was not aware of. I am still not aware of.
0: Committee Chairperson Bridget Masango has suggested the Public Service Commission investigate the aide's appointment. A look at your weather. Partly cloudy Thursday in store for Gauteng with isolated showers and rain expected tomorrow. Temperatures will drop to overnight lows of 7 and 8 degrees and peak at highs between 14 and 17 degrees.
7: Leondale protests and the highway closed off to traffic. That's on the N3 south approaching Berry Marais. At this stage, you can expect more than an hour delay all the way from Heidelberg Road. So avoid that route at all costs. That's the N3 South through Germiston towards Leondale. In Edenville, expect some delays on the R24 westbound from Edenville Road to the Kilulis interchange. And finally, in four ways, traffic sluggish on Winnie Mandela Drive between Witkoppen and Broad Acres Drive.
0: The top story in Eyewitness News, the Matlanga Commission of Inquiry's chief evidence leader, Matthew Chaskelson, is strongly opposing an application for his recusal.
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1: From one of Kabazela's videos, a man gropes some woman inappropriately and the partner is forced to defend her honour. Now that situation works well if the intervening party prevails. But if they don't, what happens then, Mateo?
2: But also prevailing also have consequences. 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
1: Or you go to jail.
22: It doesn't have to be physical, guys. 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
30: Good day, John and 702 lenders. And as a procedure for safety and security, the Presidential Security Services, are they not supposed to know on the guest list the names and everybody who's be there in amongst the president and so forth and so on? And then if they can get the names and so on, they can alert the secret services and to say this man is a fugitive in your country and so forth and so on. Follow up in that fashion. I'll also be interested to know how these things work. Thank you, 702 lenders. Happy day, Feather.
3: Hi, John. This excuse sounds like another moment excuse. I was just walking down the road and I didn't know who my neighbor is, even though the guy is my nephew. Are we now saying a whole president just decided your homie's come over? No consideration for his own security. No consideration of who those people are. I mean, Cyril needs to pull the other one. I mean, the media is just letting him get away with a whole lot of this sort of nonsense.
4: Hi, Dr. Really? John and the team. Good show as always. A few years ago, myself and my husband stopped at a petrol station in Hazyview, coming back from Hazyview to Johannesburg, and my phone fell out of the car. The kind stranger that found my phone actually answered my phone, and a friend collected it, who was coming through the same way, collected the phone, I think a week later or something, and I got my phone back. So there are kind people out there.
19: Yeah, lots of stories of kindness. We asked you the question, interactions with strangers that have just left you feeling really, really, really positive about yourself, about other people, about the country. Yeah, still got time for a few more of those. Send them our way on 072 702 1702. It's 18 minutes to 5.
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19: So, Tolakele, lots of really good football tonight, starting with Sundowns and Chiefs here, and then Bayern Munich and PSG. We're going to need a lot of popcorn, I would think.
0: Absolutely, John. And the Brazilians will look to re-establish a five-point lead at the top of the Betway Premiership standings. That's with the victory over Amakhosi this evening. The Brazilians look on course to win a ninth championship in a row after Grant Gekana and his teammates claim back-to-back wins over Polokwane City over the past week.
6: Yeah, obviously it was crucial for us to get back-to-back wins, considering that we drew the past games. So the confidence is back up with the lads. We obviously want to finish strong. We're all in good spirits and we can't wait for wins this game.
0: Chiefs are looking for a win that will solidify third place in the standings and secure qualification for next season's CAF Confed Cup. Thabo Cele has shared his thoughts ahead of the showdown at a sold-out Loftus-Versfeld Stadium.
8: It's not been easy for us, you know, throughout the season, but we've been pushing ourselves as a team, you know, trying to get those results that puts us in a good situation all the time. So even the next game is a good opportunity for us, you know, because you're playing against the team that's leading the log, you know. So it's a good opportunity for us to take 3 points and then, you know, brings our morale and for the next game to eventually qualify for the African Sports again.
0: Bayern Munich will be looking to take advantage of playing at home in order to stage a comeback in their UEFA Champions League semi-final against PSG. The defending champions won an entertaining first leg 5-4 to keep them on course to defend their title. But at the Allianz Arena, Vincent Kompany's Bavarians have an impressive record, having won 5 and lost just 2 of their 7 previous home matches against the Parisians.
9: It's just the highest level, you know. You have good days and bad days. We played against each other 4 times now, and everybody has the last game in mind. But every other time we played against each other, the games were really tight one way or another. Sometimes the defenders are on top, sometimes the attacking players are on top, but you know that for 90 minutes, 95 minutes, you have to switch on. You have to be at your best level. Who knows, tomorrow maybe.
0: Gianluca Prestini faces the prospect of missing Argentina's opening World Cup matches after FIFA extended his 6-game suspension for homophobic conduct to have a worldwide effect. The Benfica player was handed the ban by UEFA following accusations that he directed a slur at Real Madrid's Vinicius Jr. during February's Champions League playoff clash. The worldwide extension means Prestini would miss the defending champion's first 2 fixtures if he's selected, as the ban covers UEFA club competition games and international matches. And switching to tennis, where Emma Raducanu continues to struggle with her health, having withdrawn from the Italian Open due to a post-viral illness that has kept her off the WTA Tour for 2 months. She had been practicing in Rome since Saturday and spoke to the media just 30 minutes before formally pulling out. That's in order to avoid being fined for failure to perform her pre-tournament duties. Raducanu last played a match in Indian Wells on the 8th of March and has since missed the Miami Open and the clay courts events in Linz in Madrid because of her post-viral symptoms. Tola Gelemganga, Eyewitness News Sport.
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2: Okay, it's 14 minutes to 5. Any traffic, by the way, that you've noticed that we don't know about, please let us know on 072-702-1702. We've been telling you about problems in Irene. Let's head south and east and go to Leondale. Karabochali, where I believe we've got some difficulties.
7: Yeah, protests. We've been reporting on this throughout the afternoon so far. In Leondale, N3 southbound closed off to traffic approaching Berry Marais due to protests. At this stage, motorists can expect a more than an hour delay all the way from Heidelberg Road, so avoid that route at all costs if you're heading towards Vosloorus. In Edenvale, also expect delays heading into Bedford View. R24 westbound from Edenvale Road to the Kilulis interchange. In the Joburg CBD, there's about a 20-minute delay. M1 south from Killarney Benz to the Crown interchange. Northcliff, also slow-moving traffic on Bears Nordea between Judges and the N1 due to faulty traffic lights. Four ways. Traffic sluggish on Winnie Mandela Drive between Witkoppen and Broadacres, and in Irene, Pretoria, traffic remains heavily backed up approaching the intersection of Nelmapius Drive and Main Road. If you come across any other traffic issues, kindly WhatsApp us on 072-702-1702.
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2: 13 minutes to 5 on 702 Drive. Yeah, one more from you, although we've got plenty more. I haven't had a chance to read all of them about the kindness of strangers and interaction with people you absolutely do not know, but that somehow fill your heart with a sense of goodness and possibility. And Corsi, just one sentence, but listen to this. A car guard once gave me money for a taxi when I was stranded. And Corsi, thank you for sending us that. Going to change the topic and move to something else now and ask you this. Is there something that you used to judge people for doing and say, oh, you know, I don't think that's particularly good, or I would never do that, that actually now you kind of understand a lot better? Okay, well, that's why they do that thing. And perhaps it extends further. You're now doing the same thing yourself. I'm just wondering, Karabochali, you've got a very expectant look on your face as if you've got a story to tell. I'd love to hear it.
7: Well, I used to judge my parents a lot growing up. I thought they were a bit stingy when it came to money because when I asked for toys, maybe they were probably expensive. Maybe I would ask for like a PlayStation or some TV game and they'll be like, no, we don't have enough money, or maybe we'll save up for it. And I wouldn't understand because my friends have them, and I'll just think my parents are stingy because they work, they have money, they always have money. I remember my dad had side hustles.
2: Yes.
7: So I would see money, you know, so I thought they had money. So now as a parent... Now I get it, because when my son asks me for things and I literally don't have money to pay for those expensive toys, I'm like, yeah, ne? I should have not judged my parents.
2: Is your son listening?
7: Unfortunately, I don't think he's listening. He should be studying by now.
2: Okay, we'll find out when he gets home. You'll give us an update tomorrow. It's a very interesting thing, though. I mean, when you find yourself doing stuff that your parents did. How about you, Rafui Letsua, joining us on air for the first time today, but very, very busy throughout the day, putting the show together with Kabazela. Things that other people did, and you're a little bit judgmental about that, and now you think, well, I get why you're doing that, and you know what? I think I might do that too.
14: Good afternoon, John, and to the rest of the 702 family. It was, for me, keeping your house clean. I never understood why you would not wash the dishes, you would not wash the walls or clean whatever, until it happened to me, because life happens. Sometimes you go through a very rough patch, you get depressed. Sometimes you don't have the time. So until it happened to me, I was like, yo, I get it now.
2: Okay. How about you, Tola Kele? Very good afternoon to you.
15: Afternoon, John. It's definitely people that say they go to the gym to give them like time to breathe, or just it's something they need in order to start their day. Because even for me, if I don't start at the gym, the rest of my day is already like haywire, because I just needed to plan out, even on weekends. And people are like, oh no, I need to run a marathon just to feel like a sense of achievement. I get it now. It's also nice to have like a medal to say congratulations, you did something, but you need some sort of physical activity just to help you put together all of your thoughts.
2: Okay, so we've got quite a few already. Things that maybe you judge people for or about in the past, and now perhaps you get it, or you've gone further and you say, you know what, That makes a whole lot of sense. I think that's the way I'm going to do it too. Give us a call on 011-883-0702, 072-702-1702. Sundowns Chiefs tonight, by the way. Apparently Loftus was sold out a while ago and is going to be absolutely packed. My sense is that the crowds are bigger in the stadiums this year. I don't know if it's still for particular matches, but there seems to me to be a real buzz around the Betway Premiership because the title race is in fact a race and not a procession for Sundowns as it has been over a good number of seasons now. Maybe you've got a thought about that. And when people are saying, wow, you know, tickets are selling out, does that somehow prompt you to say, well, you know, okay, if they're selling out, maybe I'm not going to bother? Or does it make you say, better go get one because this is somewhere I want to be, this is something I want to see? I sense a buzz and I'm enjoying it, I must say, but I'd like your thoughts. 072-702-1702. 8 minutes to five.
1: John Perlman on 702. 3 to 6 p.m.
2: Well, earlier in the news, you would have heard, and I mentioned it as well, that 13 million rand worth of cocaine has been seized during what police say is an intelligence-driven operation at Durban Harbour. What's going on there? Obviously, we know that drugs move in and out of South Africa, but the reasons why drugs land up in Durban, for example, are not always entirely clear. So that's why we've brought in our next guest. He's been with us on this issue before. Julian Rademeyer is a senior advisor to the Global Initiative Against Transnational Crime. Mr. Rademeyer, welcome, and thanks very much for giving us your time. You put a couple of things up on X, and one of them really caught my eye. You said drug shipments are landed, repackaged, and recontainerized in Durban for onward shipment to final destinations in Europe and Australia. I thought that was intriguing. I know that South Africa is both a transit point, a logistics point for drug trafficking, and to a degree, a point where there's a community of users. But this thing of the repackaging and recontainerizing is something new for me. Tell us more about that. Good afternoon to you.
16: Thanks, John. Good to be with you again. Yeah, I think it's fair to say that Durban's port is probably South Africa's primary entry point, particularly for cocaine. But there are a number of drugs that flow through there. You have heroin, which has made its way from Afghanistan via Pakistan and Iran along the Makran coast and then down the Swahili coast into Mozambique and then into Durban. Now, what happens with repackaging or recontainerizing of shipments is that a shipment is sent from be it a country in Latin America, one of the primary sort of source countries, so Brazil, for example, shipped to South Africa. The containers are landed. Those containers have been pre-filled with cocaine, and they include a cloned seal for onward shipment. The packages will then be repackaged in another container to disguise the shipment further and then moved on to other ports, Australia being a particularly lucrative market, for instance, for cocaine, given the prices there.
2: You have another sentence in the same part of what you posted on social media. There is strong criminal protection around the port. Please say more.
16: Well, a lot of that ties into gang activity in Durban, and there are a number of gangs that are very involved in the drugs trade. Durban, uniquely enough, has emerged as a key hub for packaging of heroin into capsule form. It's a rather unusual way of packaging heroin. So, you know, anything that looks like Panado capsules or Microdol capsules, various different colors. Some gangs use specific colors to mark their involvement or the product that they are selling out. And some of those have been found, you know, as far afield as Malawi. So Durban plays a very good big role in that. There's a strong gang presence which ties into Western Cape gangs, and there are also foreign criminal elements. So you have Nigerian criminal interests, Tanzanian interests, Balkan criminal gangs who also have interests in there. And because of Durban's significance as a transit point and also as a destination point, they are very fixed on the terminals there, and there's a lot of protection that those gangs provide. There's corruption that runs very deep with both, you know, port officials, customs officials, and others.
2: You use the phrase in regard to these criminal gangs and the various drug networks have been enabled to, quote, manipulate shipping procedures. What does that involve? I mean, I would assume that's customs, but is there something else?
16: Hmm. Well, exactly. I mean, they have virtually untrammeled access to the port, so containers can disappear. You've got to keep in mind that Durban's port processes around 60% of all of the cargo coming into South Africa. Only a tiny fraction of those containers can be searched. So, you know, containers will disappear within the stacks of containers, then be unpacked and repacked. Drugs can be moved off-site. We've seen, you know, obviously other cases which have come up now at the Midlanga Commission around, you know, questions around the storage of narcotics that have been seized. So it's a really big challenge. And I think that the quantities that are moving through Durban, you know, we look at the 8 million rand seizure today. That's a small seizure. I mean, I think it's good that police made that seizure, but it's in the big picture, it's a tiny event. You know, cocaine production is at its highest level ever in history at the moment. So there's huge quantities of cocaine moving into Southern Africa and onwards, and there's only a fraction of that is being seized.
2: Thank you so much, Julian Rademeyer.

0: against transnational crime. And by the way, you can go to their website, which is globalinitiative.net, and there are detailed reports on all of the things that Julian Rademacher was talking about there. I see a report in front of me, mapping organized criminal economies in East and Southern Africa. That's just one of them. Strategic organized crime risk assessment for South Africa is another of their documents, and I strongly recommend their work too. You can, if you are intrigued by what you've heard from Julian in our relatively short conversation, go to globalinitiative.net and check out their reports in more detail if it's something that interests you. 2 minutes now to five.
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6: Jack and Jill went up the hill to attend the Magical Marble Family Fest. 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
7: Parliament to further probe police involvement in gang violence, and CNN's founder dies. Good afternoon, I'm Maki Mulapo. Parliament is preparing to start another inquiry involving the police, but this one will focus entirely on gang-related crime and violence. The Police Portfolio Committee met today to discuss the inquiry's terms of reference as it prepares to kickstart the investigation. The start of the inquiry was delayed due to the ongoing ad hoc committee inquiry into police corruption, where police committee members also form a big part. The probe will investigate various crime dynamics, gang economies, as well as illegal firearms, drugs and extortion during its investigation. Police Committee Chairperson Ian Cameron.
8: Gang-related violence remains a very persistent and deeply entrenched challenge within our policing environment, particularly in certain areas such as in the Western Cape.
7: He says the scourge of gang violence needs a thorough investigation.
8: And it's therefore necessary that the committee undertakes a very focused and structured inquiry into the said matter.
7: The inquiry is expected to conclude in September. The Public Service Commission has exposed a web of collusion, forgery and fraud in the appointment of a former private secretary to Social Development Minister, Sisisi Dolashe. Its investigation has revealed Dolashe's special advisor, Ngwako Kgatla, and former chief of staff, Zanele Simmons, manipulated information and were not truthful about the experience of Khatla's niece, who was hired. PSC Chairperson

0: Somadoda Fikeni has today told Parliament's Portfolio Committee its investigation has revealed multiple violations in the appointment of staff. Lindsay Dentlinger has more.
1: Presenting the eagerly awaited findings of an investigation into the then 22-year-old Lesedi Mabalecha's appointment, the PSC confirmed she did not possess the required qualifications nor experience and lied about this on her CV. PSC Chairperson Somadoda Fikeni says it is particularly concerning that the Human Resources Department was complicit in the approvals process.
2: There were many role players here, and they seem to have coordinated in the embellishment of facts.
1: Fikeni was also scathing about officials whom he said had been uncooperative in the investigation and said he has little hope the minister will get the truth from them either.
2: Some officials have the potential of misleading her. So it can then be the same ecosystem that will assist her in the process.
1: Tolashe has asked the PSC for an extension until next week to respond to the report's findings. Lindsay Dentlinger, Eyewitness News, Parliament.
0: We move to the courts, where Parliament has rejected allegations that the people of the Western Cape were denied an opportunity to meaningfully participate in the making of the National Health Insurance legislation. The Western Cape's government's case to the Constitutional Court is based on timelines which it says were insufficient, as it had additional public hearings to conduct. It has also argued that it was not given the opportunity to participate in the National Health Insurance legislative process. It's asking the court to determine whether these mechanisms were adequate or whether the alleged gaps undermine the constitutional obligation for meaningful public participation. Dimakatsolo Shoro has more.
3: In its defense, Parliament is arguing that the NCOP Select Committee lawfully proceeded with adopting the bill after completing its public participation process. The committee adopted the NHI bill on the 21st of November 2023, despite not having a final mandate or a report on the public hearings from the Western Cape. Advocate Ngwakoma Ineche, who represents Parliament, maintains the absence of a mandate does not invalidate the broader legislative process. He says there's no evidence the law was rushed through Parliament.
4: Any representative or any province could have said they could have raised amendments if they were to be amendments. One can't infer that because they don't raise amendments, they are all colluding to get this done quickly.
3: Mainecha says the constitutional standard does not require unanimous provincial input at every stage. Dimakatsole Shoro, Eyewitness News at the Constitutional Court.
0: In the Western Cape, flight operations at George Airport are continuing as normal despite stormy weather across the Garden Route. Airports Company South Africa says flights have not been affected but is advising passengers to check directly with their airlines for the latest updates. The company adds that airport operations are being closely monitored and any changes will be communicated. Meanwhile, the region's head of disaster management, Gerard Otto, says heavy rainfall is expected to continue throughout today into the early hours of tomorrow.
5: Rain is still intensified right through the entire district, mainly on our eastern areas and areas that has reported a lot of rain and also some rivers flooding is Knysna and Plet, as well as some areas in the Lang Kloof.
0: Otto says the Pisang Valley River in Plettenberg Bay has burst its bank, prompting evacuations of residents living nearby.
5: In addition to that, there's also some of the sewer pump stations, as well as water infrastructure damaged, and engineers and engineering technicians is working to try and re-establish these connections as soon as possible.
0: And in news making international headlines, CNN founder Ted Turner has passed away, aged 87. According to a news release by Turner Enterprises, the media mogul and philanthropist died surrounded by his family earlier today. Turner was married three times, including to actress Jane Fonda. He's survived by his five children. Gold's trading at $4,702.19 an ounce. The rand's at 16.39 to the dollar, at 22.29 to the pound, at 19.26 to the euro. Brent crude oil is at $102.04 a barrel.
6: In Paulsdorf, you can expect more than a 30-minute delay. This is on Witkoppen Road between Main Road and Stonehaven, while in Northcliff, there's slow-moving traffic on Bayers Nordia between Judges and the N1 due to faulty traffic lights, and in Midrand, bumper-to-bumper traffic on Allendale Road between Old Pretoria Road and Mastiff.
7: In your sport, Orlando Pirates hoping that Kaizer Chiefs can be an ally as the Glamour Boys take on Mamelodi Sundowns in the Betway Premiership tonight. PSG and Bayern Munich brace for a high-scoring UEFA Champions League rematch, and Lee Hofpenny to retire from rugby at the end of the season.
0: A look at your weather. Partly cloudy Thursday in store for Gauteng, with isolated showers and thunder showers expected tomorrow. Joburg will drop to overnight lows of 7 degrees and peak at highs of 14. Pretoria is at 8 and 17. Vereeniging also at lows of 8 degrees, reaching highs of 14 degrees. The top story in Eyewitness News this hour. Parliament is preparing to start another inquiry involving the police, but this one will focus entirely on gang-related crime and violence.
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12: 702 Drive, it's 9 minutes past five. It's good to have you with us for the final hour of the show. A quite extraordinary letter written by the Minister of Finance, Enoch Godongwana, to the Executive Mayor of Johannesburg, Councillor Dada Morero. The headline on the letter, or the heading, shall I say, says, transgression of the budget laws and associated regulatory instruments by the City of Johannesburg Metropolitan Municipality. It's 3.5 pages, but it's fair to say that there is a political and financial landmine, more than a few, on every single page. We're going to go through this in considerable detail, because the implications, not just for the city, but I think arguably for the country as well, are really, really huge. We have asked the mayor's office to send someone who could perhaps join us in a conversation about this. There appears to be no denial of the authenticity of the letter. It's been confirmed by Vincent Magwenya, presidential spokesperson, because there is a presidential entity that is looking at the city of Johannesburg. But we'll go through this kind of page by page, not necessarily line by line, and look at what's contained there. It's troubling stuff. Coming up a little bit later as well, we asked you to please tell us what your favorite heavy metal band is. We'll tell you why we're asking this particular question on this particular day a little bit later. And in the light of what you heard a moment ago from Marky Mulapo, the passing of Ted Turner, the creator of CNN, we'll hear from him in his own words, what he had in mind when he brought CNN to so many people around the world's screens. All that and more. We did ask you as well, by the way, is there something that you used to judge people for and then you ended up either supporting, understanding that point of view, or in fact joining them in it? Mohlomi manages to take a light-hearted view of this and says, I'm an ardent Pirates fan, and I used to be judgmental towards Chiefs supporters. Today, I am supporting Chiefs. Well, for 90 minutes at least, they desperately need the Buccaneers to for Amakhosi to take 3 points off Sundowns. Here's some other versions of your responses to the question I asked.
13: Afternoon, Tate John and team. I used to judge people that drive leaving a space of one car or two cars in front of them, especially in traffic. That was until I got into an accident myself because of following someone from too close a distance, and I bumped into them, and their car was fine and mine was badly damaged. Since then, two cars distance, one car distance between me and the car in front of me. I also used to judge my mother because she eats pap a lot when she comes back from work. I used to say, can we not eat something better? But ever since I started going to work myself, I need pap to survive because, yeah, it's tough.
14: Good afternoon, Dr. John and the listeners. It's Prudence here. So I used to judge my mother for having a fitted sheet in the bed as well as a flat sheet. And now I was telling my colleagues that last week I went to the shops to go look for a flannel sheet, a winter sheet, because as life would have it, when I make my bed, I now have a fitted sheet followed by a flat sheet, a blanket, and whatever cover that I have. So yes, before I used to judge my mom and think, ah, she's so old, why do we sleep with sheets? And now I'm the person who's doing it, even looking for a good deal and changing my sheets because it's winter, looking for a flannel material sheet. So yep, that's me. Great show as always.
12: Yeah, thanks. Thank you very much indeed. We also, by the way, have a couple of comments in response to the question I was asking about President Cyril Ramaphosa meeting with a number of people in the course of his engagement with Zimbabwe's President Emmerson Mnangagwa. At issue was Zimbabwean businessman Wicknell Chivayo. His assets have been frozen in South Africa. He's under investigation, we understand, by the Hawks for a number of things. I asked the question as to whether there's surely some screening or at least advance warning for the protocol team of the president when he's going to a meeting to know exactly who's going to be there. Kelvin thinks that's not fair and says this: to be fair to President Cyril Ramaphosa, there's no way he was going to know the people he was going to meet, as he was an invited guest and the people he was meeting was a delegation of President Mnangagwa. I stay with my point. If you are invited, you want to know who else is going to be there. You don't do that for dinner parties necessarily, but when you're the president of the country in the public spotlight. Let me continue nevertheless with Kelvin. The alleged person is an associate of President Mnangagwa. He's always in these meetings of heads of state, and he is under investigation by South African authorities, but not wanted yet. Kelvin, with that view, let's get yours on this or anything else on 072-702-1702, 14 past five. Better see what's happening in the traffic, eh?
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12: And this EWN Traffic is brought to you by OUTsurance. 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If you don't, ask them for 500 Rand. Problems in Paulshof, possibly in other places as well. Here's Karabo Charlie.
15: Yeah, Paulshof, you can expect about a 30-minute delay on Witkopen Road between Main Road and Stonehaven, while in Midrand, bumper-to-bumper traffic on Allendale Road between Old Pretoria Road and Mastiff. Northcliff, slow-moving traffic still on Bayers Nordea between Judges and the N1 due to faulty traffic lights, while in Jet Park, traffic heavily backed up heading towards East Rand Mall. That's Boksburg on the R21 southbound, Rietfontein Road between Griffiths and North Rand Road, while in Leondale, protests on the N3 southbound approaching Berry Marais, causing heavy delays all the way from Heidelberg Road. If you come across any other traffic issues, kindly WhatsApp us on 072-702-1702.
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16: My show is about your money, and it's about how people have made their money. 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What I absolutely love about the 702 family and 702 land is the huge warmth of people, the generosity that they show. But I also absolutely love the hustle. Anyone in business is actually trying to improve the economy. 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And there's a go-getting attitude to 702 land that you don't see in so many other places. 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
19: My fellow South Africans, you have spoken and we have listened. 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And we know you are tired. 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
12: 19 minutes past five. The letter is dated the 23rd of April, 2026. It's signed by Enoch Godongwana, MP, Minister of Finance, and it's addressed to Councillor Dada Morero, the Executive Mayor, City of Johannesburg Metropolitan Municipality. As I said, it's about 3.5 pages. But what is contained in those pages, I think, raises extremely serious questions about the state of the finances of the city of Johannesburg. The letter covers a range of issues. It talks about failure to comply with the requirements of the municipal regulations on municipal standard chart of accounts. In other words, it says the systems just for tracking the way the city's money comes in and goes out in terms of spending are simply not working anywhere near as well as they should. Let's talk about some of the issues raised in the letter then, and welcome Ferial Hafachi, Associate Editor of Daily Maverick. Ferial, I'm going to go to the third page because I think this is where the tone of the letter to me becomes the most severe. It talks about imminent unsustainable salary adjustments, references the fact that the city signed an agreement with SAWU last November, committing to 10.3 billion rand in salary increases. And then it goes on to say, you have committed the city into a financial obligation that is not possible to fulfill. It refers to this as a direct transgression of the MFMA and budget and reporting regulations. This is an extraordinary committing into writing of a major, major concern from National Treasury. How does the city of Joburg explain this away, if it can?
20: It's a bombshell letter. You know, it's couched in government language, but it effectively says Joburg is bankrupt.
12: Yes.
20: And it instructs the minister to stop this the implementation of this wage deal that was signed. Remember, November 2025 is just ahead of the G20 summit, and we all know that's why it was signed, because workers said they're going to use that moment as leverage to take to the streets.
12: Presumably the national government knew that this was happening. I mean, is this not all too late? Because if you go on to read the next paragraph, they say, you're hereby directed to stop proceeding with the implementation of this illegally signed agreement that has the potential to destroy the sustainability of the city of Johannesburg beyond this term of office, as well as the negative impact on the national economy at large. Presumably the city of Joburg and its executive mayor are in the dock on this one, but surely national government has to stand alongside them?
20: It must. Remember that the city is under soft administration by a presidential working group,
12: right,
20: who are right in the heart of the city. They're working there in work streams. They have access to, they have eyes on every single cent in the city. They have access to all its strategic agreements. They knew about this politically facilitated agreement, the PFA, that's the title of the wage agreement which was reached with Samuel. So they definitely knew what was happening. And I think if you look at the time, they just needed the G20 to happen.
12: I want to go to this thing then. I mean, failure to pay creditors within 30 days in terms of the Municipal Finance Management Act. These numbers are absolutely extraordinary, and I must share them with the listeners. Outstanding amount owed to creditors, and I'm paraphrasing here, increased from 17 billion rand for the 2023 financial year to 25.2 billion rand in 2024-25. The city's cash and cash equivalent in the same period, 24-25, is 3.9 billion. The total size of the debt is 25.2 billion. Again, surely the alarm bells should have been sounded long and strong from national government. I get that the city is in the dock here, but again, I make the point, they can't be there alone.
20: They would definitely have known about this. But remember, there's another step here that we need to take account of. In terms of the constitution, it really is the province which should be watching this month by month.
12: Yes.
20: And earlier I messaged the office of the MEC in charge of infrastructure and of intergovernmental relations in Gauteng, asked the spokesperson. I haven't heard back from them. So it's the province which is the big eyes on the councils or on metropolitan governments. They in turn are the ones who need to alert the national government to what's happening. In this case, is obviously the Treasury, if you read, as you have very closely read, but there were meetings with the Treasury where they alerted them. They said, look, we can see what's coming here. We see what's happening. You need to give us this information. And then that was never forthcoming.
12: Ferrell, I want to just turn to the implications. And now this is something that didn't just come up recently, but this was an earlier meeting. Established that the JRA, and we all talk about the state of the roads, but the JRA is also involved in the fixing of various aspects of our bulk services. An amount of 708.6 million rand is reflected for the JRA to fund capital expenditure. It is not backed by cash in the bank within JRA. This raises surely crucial questions about whenever we ask about infrastructure failure and we're told, no, there's a plan to spend money. They're saying this money does not exist. I don't know if I'm reading it too literally.
20: You are reading it completely right. It's absolutely gobsmacking, is that it's written in the budget that this is the capex available for roads, but it's not in the bank. And you have to ask yourself where it is, huh?
12: Well, you have to ask yourself where it is, but you also have to ask yourself about political and accountability systems where people can say, oh, I'm going to spend 710 million rand on this when the money is not there. I mean, it seems oversight is failing at every level, and I wonder what opposition political parties would say about their role.
20: I think, I mean, the Section 79 committees, they get the document saying this is what's available there. The Treasury now reveals to us that actually it's simply not there. It's a fabrication. There's a lot of fabrication if you read the text of this letter. There's another point I wanted to share with you where they say there are basically two sets of accounts across the same entity. It's just replete with quite unbelievable Wild West financial bookkeeping here. Huh?
12: What happens next? I mean, I don't know where you want to begin, because on the one hand there's the political fallout, but there's the much more fundamental and I would suggest much more important stuff about what is the city that your interpretation of this letter is, that is bankrupt in a very fundamental way. What does it do about all the things that are breaking and need fixing?
20: Well, if you just drive around or like you live in it like we do, it doesn't get fixed.
12: Yes.
20: So what could happen now is, I mean, there's a section 139 of the Constitution where the city can be placed under administration. That's unlikely to happen. At a briefing this afternoon, the candidate for the DA, Helen Ziller, said she thought, reading between the lines, is that what will happen is the city will be placed under financial administration. You'll see in the very last paragraph, the finance minister, Kodongwana, says that they may withhold equitable grant. That's what the national government gives to the metro. And at the moment, that's 8 billion rand. I mean, if that happens, then things do get substantially worse, if that's even possible.
12: And just finally, I mean, at some point, and we did, by the way, invite the executive mayor, but also the executive yes. mayor's office to come and engage with us. I believe we may be getting something recorded from there. What's the next step? Does national government step in more decisively? I mean, politically, something's got to happen here, but of course, that doesn't mean it will.
20: So the next step is that they then have to answer the finance minister. The mayor is going to put out a statement now, and I hope you get that before the show ends.
12: Yes.
20: Then they're going to have to make a decision on this, on the wage deal. You would have seen that COSATU has already put out a statement saying there'll be hell to play if they try and retract the agreement which has been retained. Some of the money's already been paid out. So that does it does raise real risks for the city if you have a huge strike happening on top of an already a dangerous infrastructure failures. There were almost like a million outages, our city news reported, looking at the past 2.5 quarters or so.
12: Thanks so much, Feriel Hafaji, Associate Editor at Daily Maverick. You can look all over online and just put in, type in the words Enoch Godongwana letter, Dada Murero, and you'll get a full transcript of this. I'm sure it'll come up on a Google search, and have a read for yourself. Make up your own mind. 29 minutes past 5.
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12: JSE numbers somewhat better than Joburg's numbers. Stephen Curtis, good afternoon to you.
21: John, good afternoon. Not very often that me sitting at the finance desk has better news to say than you sitting where you are. But today might well be one of those days. That's because oil prices are down so dramatically. They're down by about 7%. And the reason for that is sources in Pakistan suggesting the US and Iran are close to some kind of agreement. It will be a one-page memorandum. I mean, John, I don't know if you end a conflict as complicated like this with one page, but, you know. Then the US President Donald Trump also saying today that if Iran sticks to what it's sort of agreeing to, things will be fine after that, and that the war would essentially stop. So that's pushed oil prices down. That's pushed the oil share up 3.6%, 119,166 points. Financials up 2.25%. Industrials up 2.5%. But resources so much stronger because gold and platinum are much stronger. Gold is up by 3%, platinum's up by over 4%, resources as a whole up 6.46% on the JSE today. Sabanir up 10.41% today, helped of course by an update from them. They said that their EBITDA will be up by over 370% during the last quarter because their platinum operations are really benefiting from higher platinum prices. Harmony's up 9.63%, and then Volterra and Implats up by about 9%, Goldfields, DRD Gold up by around 8%, and on it goes in the miners. Some losers, of course, Sasol down 7.32%, Exxaro down 3%, Thungela 2.78%, and Glencore down 0.98%. These are all shares that benefited from the sort of higher oil price. It might, I mean, if this all continues and the peace does hold, might kind of go back to normal levels. Also, whatever normal is nowadays. Quantum Foods also reporting their headline earnings per share will be up by between 12 and 20% for the 6 months to the end of March. Strong demand for chicken. Chicken feed was cheaper. They sold 4% more eggs, but egg prices were down by 9% during the period. And John, we've seen that in the food price numbers we get from Stats SA that egg prices have been down. They've been deflationary. The US, driven really by hopes of the Middle East, of peace in the Middle East, but also optimism over AI. The Dow Jones is up 1.25%, the NASDAQ is up 1.41%, and the S&P 500 is up 1.17% on the day. The gold price much higher, $4,701.67 an ounce. Platinum, $2,046.90. Brent crude now, it's been slipping down. It's down 7.6% on the day, $101.69. It's going to keep Carabo in business for quite some time. The rand to the dollar, much stronger, John. 16.40 to the euro, 19.26 to the British pound, 22.30. On the Money Show tonight, the latest, we'll carry on the conversation you've been talking about with Ferial Hafiji around the city of Joburg and Enoch Godongwana's letter. Also look at this issue. What is the legal situation? Can the city renege on a signed agreement with workers? I think it's such a big issue. I can understand Kasatu and other people's views, but can they actually do it? And then your extra special shapeshifter tonight is Edward Kiesvetter, the person who led the charge to reform SARS. Really looking forward to that conversation from 7.30. Stephen Curtis, EWN Business.
12: Terrific interview in prospect, part of the Money Show between 6 and 8. To the news desk we go one more time. Marky Mulapo guiding us through what's been happening here and in other parts of the world. Good afternoon.
0: Thanks, John. Good afternoon. Police in KwaZulu-Natal say today's drug bust at the Durban Harbour speaks to the efficiency of their active crime intelligence-driven operations. Officers recovered a consignment of drugs worth 13 million rand inside a bus that was shipped into the country from Brazil this morning. The drugs, which are now in the possession of police, are believed to have been destined for Gauteng province. Spokesperson Robert Nichunda spoke to Eyewitness News, saying today that the discovery was a result of investigations into a bust made in Johannesburg last month.
1: The bus is going to Gauteng province. So we are investigating whether the person who ordered buses is responsible for their drugs, or along the way there were people who tampered with the buses and put drugs in there. We are also investigating the origin of the consignment.
0: Nichunda says the harbour is manned by dedicated police officers who are tasked to prevent drugs from entering the streets, praising police for their work.
1: But we are quite pleased that even these drugs, nobody said we are coming with drugs. It's police work to detect that this vessel has got drugs.
0: At least one person has died due to stormy weather conditions in the Western Cape. A woman was killed when an uprooted tree fell on her car in Knysna. Persistent rainfall and strong winds have caused dozens of trees to uproot along the garden route, while flooding has also led to several road closures. The region's head of disaster management, Gerard Otto, says is rather urging the public to be extremely cautious.
4: Unfortunately, this morning we had a fatality of somebody parked under a big tree and the tree collapsed. This current weather situation normally leads to some of the trees in the area being uprooted, specifically when we've got high winds.
0: Former Health Minister Nkosazana Dlamini-Zuma says the legal challenge against the National Health Insurance Act in the Constitutional Court is aimed at preserving inequality in access to health care. Dlamini-Zuma says those opposing the NHI are benefiting from the current system. Her comments come as the Board of Healthcare Funders, which represents medical aides and the Western Cape government, challenged the act, seeking to have it set aside. The applicants argued there was no meaningful public participation in the process leading to the passing of the bill. Meanwhile, at least 15 other legal challenges opposing the act are on hold, pending the outcome of the Constitutional Court case.
22: What's happening here, unfortunately, is people who want to stop that, who want to keep the inequalities that exist. This act is about doing away with those inequalities. So those who are opposing it, in my view, want to keep the inequalities because they benefit from it.
0: And in news making international headlines, CNN founder Ted Turner has passed away aged 87. According to a news release by Turner Enterprises, the media mogul and philanthropist died surrounded by his family earlier today. Turner was married three times, including to actress Jane Fonda. He is survived by his five children. A look at your weather. A partly cloudy Thursday in store for Gauteng with isolated showers and rain expected tomorrow. Temperatures will drop to overnight lows of 7 and 8 degrees and peak at highs between 14 and 17 degrees.
15: In Roodepoort, you can expect about a 20-minute delay on Ontdekkers. That's between Golf Club Terrace and Collard Avenue. Polsdorf, also about a 30-minute delay on Witkoppen Road between Main Road and Stonehaven. Boksburg, there's traffic pressure on Jet Park Road between Croft Road and North Rand Road due to faulty traffic lights.
0: The top story in Eyewitness News. Police in KwaZulu-Natal say today's drug bust at the Durban Harbour speaks to the efficiency of their active crime intelligence-driven operations.
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5: 702 Drive. So quite a few of you are talking about the issues raised by that letter from Finance Minister Enoch Godongwana to the Executive Mayor of Joburg, Councillor Dada Murero. I mentioned that in the course of us asking if the Executive Mayor could come on the show, they said they would, as a first step, be releasing comments from the Executive Mayor. So let's take a listen to those.
6: The letter was received by my office last week. And I immediately had a conversation with the minister on Friday last week about the contents of the letter. And we've agreed, therefore, that we will have a formal engagement between ourselves as the city and the Minister of Finance so that we can clear some of the issues that have been raised in the letter, which I suppose the city does have reports to respond to the issues as raised by the minister. And it must also be made clear that the minister has a responsibility to, from time to time, engage with municipalities on particular issues that relate to management of finances in all the municipalities. And I suppose he has written to the city, and the city is duty-bound to give response to the issues as raised by the minister, and will not shy away from articulating on those issues as raised by the minister. Hopefully the meeting will soon be confirmed by his office, as I've already made an official request for a meeting with the minister to clear some of the issues that has been raised. So to the residents, there's nothing to panic about at this stage. Matters that are in the city, we are duly in control and will be able to give a satisfactory response to the minister. And post that meeting, we will give a feedback to the residents of Johannesburg.
5: Yeah, I mean, I don't know how you clear these issues. Let me just read you part of one sentence in this 3.5-page letter. The city's cash and cash equivalent of 3.9 billion rand in 2024-25 is insufficient to repay outstanding creditors of 25.2 billion rand. I'm not sure what the basis for residents to feel reassured about that. The other is commitment to 10.3 billion rand in salary increases, which the letter raises. And there's a sentence which is pretty emphatic in my view and steps well beyond the kind of rather more polite language of governmentees that characterizes most of the letter in regard to that salary increase. You are hereby directed to stop proceeding with the implementation of this illegally signed agreement that has the potential to destroy the sustainability of the city of Johannesburg beyond this term of office, as well as the negative impact on the national economy at large. I'd love to believe a meeting can clear that, as the Executive Mayor suggests, but candidly, I think it's going to take quite something more substantial than that. Anyway, we watch, as I always say, with considerable interest. 17 minutes to 6.
4: EWN Sport.
5: So, Lakele, you note that we have a new football club called Soweto United.
7: Absolutely, John. And Orlando Pirates will be hoping that Kaizer Chiefs can do them a favour and beat Mamelodi Sundowns in the Bidway Premiership. The Buccaneers are 2 points behind the Brazilians in the title race and are counting on favours as they bid to end the Pretoria side's 8-year reign as league champions. Thabo Cele has discussed what they expect from the clash as they search for a first league win over the Brazilians since 2021.
0: It's a good team to play against because they are very tactical and technical. And the way they play, they have a lot of patience, you know. It's a mind game, you know, and I love those games. They were going to want to have a lot of the ball because that's how they create their chances and that's how they avoid like, transitions, you know. So we're looking to get an opportunity when we break, but also when we get into their half, we also want to keep the ball, you know, and because that's what they use to win games.
7: With less than a month left in the season, the Brazilians could finish the campaign with the league and CAF Champions League double as they take on AS FAR in the continental final. Grant Gekana says Sundowns are not looking too far ahead as none of their remaining games will be a walk in the park.
8: No, obviously we're taking it one game at a time. The focus right now is Kaizer Chiefs. When we get to the final, that's when we'll be able to prepare and focus on it. But right now in the immediate, our main focus is definitely the game against Kaizer Chiefs. And we'll be looking to be as well prepared as we can so that we can get a positive outcome on the day.
7: Vincent Kompany will not be stopping his Bayern Munich players from fully expressing themselves when they take on PSG in the second leg of the UEFA Champions League semi-final. Defence was non-existent in the first game as the title holders ran out 5-4 winners. And ahead of the rematch at the Allianz Arena tonight, Kompany is expecting more of the same.
9: I think my biggest role is to support them in this, give them a framework that allows everyone to play a part. Will the players be allowed to make decisions on the pitch? You can't decide whether we press or not as a team. That's what we do. That's who we are. But in the moments, if you decide to shoot or cross or pass the ball, the main job of every teammate is to offer a solution. The main job of every teammate is if someone takes a shot, to follow the shot or to react, to control the counterattack. All these things, there's a lot of roles that you have to respect.
7: And Wales fullback Lee Halfpenny will retire from rugby at the end of the season as he brings down the curtain on a career spanning nearly two decades. The 37-year-old won the last of his 101 caps back in 2023 and also made four test appearances across three British and Irish Lions tours. Tola Gelimganga, Eyewitness News Sport.
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5: 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If you don't, ask them for 500 Rand. Karabo Charlie with the latest from the roads. Good afternoon to you.
11: Afternoon, John. Well, let me start in Roodepoort, where we have about a 20-minute delay on Dekkers Road. This is between Golf Club Terrace and Corlett Avenue. Poles off, you can still expect about a 20-minute delay on Witkoppen Road between Main Road and Stonehaven. While in the Joburg CBD heading into Booysens, there's also about a 20-minute delay on the M1 southbound from Killarney Bend to the Crown Interchange. Boksburg, traffic pressure on Jet Park Road between Croft Road and North Rand Road. Still in Ekurhuleni, Jet Park heading towards East Rand Mall. You can expect heavy delays on the R21 southbound. That's Rietfontein Road between Griffiths and North Rand Road. And in Benoni, Boksburg area, traffic sluggish on Atlas Road. That's between Elizabeth and Top Road. That's if you're approaching the N12 this evening. If you come across any other traffic issues, kindly WhatsApp us on 072-702-1702.
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14: Hi John, Andre from Pretoria. I just wanted to say that at the time when the DA opposed this and when the DA raised the red flags and when Helen Ziller said the same thing, that this deal would make the city of Johannesburg bankrupt, a whole lot of things. There were a lot of shaming. There were a whole lot of derogatory things said about her in the DA. Even the race card was turned. But also the fact that it was the DA saying it and the DA is opposing the working class and the DA is only for the affluent class. A lot of things were positioned against Ella and the DA for bringing this up. And yet now the truth comes out and lo and behold, what's going to be done now?
16: Hi, John. I just want to find out quickly, is this the same mayor who was rating himself? Was it a distinction the other day in terms of how he's doing, knowing that this was going on in the background? I mean, what is that? What's going on in his head?
17: Hi, John. I love the way Dada Marewa says he's going to have a meeting with the Minister of Finance to clear up, in inverted commas, the issues on the table. How precisely is he going to sort out the issue of 24 billion rand owed to creditors and cash equivalents of about 4 billion rand on hand? He just needs to tell us where he's going to find the 20 billion from. And if memory serves me correctly, I think Celia's Brink brought up a similar issue in Swanee, where the Swanee mayor also signed a deal with one of the trade unions there that was also going to take the city of Swanee into massive billion rands worth of debt. Lesia from Benoni.
5: Thanks. Many of you responding there to the comments made by Executive Mayor Dada Morero. Very brief voice note. It actually was sent to us in the form of a video. Not that that makes any particular difference to the content. And then there, of course, is the letter from Finance Minister Enoch Godongwana to the Executive Mayor dated 23 April. Thanks for those comments. Big story, huge story, and there's going to be plenty of coverage on it this evening, I'm sure, on 702. And I can already think of story angles that we're going to be exploring tomorrow. It's 9 minutes now to six.
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5: So much earlier in the show, we asked you about your favorite heavy metal band, and we were prompted to do that because a documentary has come out called Iron Maiden: Burning Ambition. And what is it celebrating? They have been making music since 1975. It's absolutely extraordinary. They've been going for more than five decades, more than 50 years. So to get us going and set it up for you to contemplate and consider who your all-time favorite heavy metal band would be, here's something from their fourth album, came out in 1983. I'll tell you later how many albums they've actually put out since then. It was called Peace of Mind, the album with peace spelled P-I-E-C-E. Here's The Trooper.

0: Sound of vocalist Bruce Dickinson, Iron Maiden, the fourth of their 41 albums, and that one's called The Trooper. So while it rings in your ears, put your mind to it. Your best ever heavy metal band. 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
7: Good afternoon, John. It's Paul here. You mentioned speaking about our favorite heavy metal bands. Well, without a doubt, my favorite heavy metal band has to be Metallica. I started listening to them back in high school in 1986, 87, and I still listen to them today. But on top of them, there's just so many other great bands like Black Sabbath, Slayer, Exodus, Testament. I could go on and on about the bands, but I think I'll leave it there. Thanks. Bye.

Metallica from 1991, the song Enter Sandman. Million Dollar Man says, just give it to Dire Straits and shut this poll. Wrong category? Dire Straits, heavy metal, not to my ear at

No. Where's Perry? Here we go. This is the one. No, I'm looking for the right one. Roger, thank you. Because we've already had Metallica. Perry, thank you for that. But we're not going to play him twice. Here's Roger. Black Sabbath and the song Paranoid. Probably quite appropriate, actually.

0: Sound of Black Sabbath there, the song Paranoid, bringing to an end today's edition of 702 Drive. Stop banging your heads against the steering wheel now. Yeah, great song there, actually. Reminded me of my early teens. But that's all we got time for. Hope you've enjoyed being with us as much as we've enjoyed having you along. For me, John Perlman, good night.
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3: 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In agriculture, smart moves need smart insights. We get it. Good evening. On your Money Show tonight, Enoch Godongwana tells Dada Morero he'll withhold Joburg's next payment from national government over its unsustainable wage deal and the way it's managing city money. Also, can the city now retract a wage agreement? Where does that leave relations between government and the unions? Also tonight, Busisiwe Mvuso, angry at new BEE proposals. You'll hear from the International Bolt CEO this evening about their plans for South Africa. And your extra special shapeshifter tonight, the man who led the charge to fix SARS, Edward Kieswetter, will tell you how he did it on The Money Show. All of that to come, but first, the very latest Eyewitness News.
4: Good evening, I'm Buleng Maake. Parliament is preparing to start another inquiry involving the police, but this one will focus entirely on gang-related crime and violence. The Police Portfolio Committee met today to discuss the inquiry's terms of reference as it prepares to kickstart the investigation. The start of the inquiry was delayed due to the ongoing ad hoc committee inquiry into police corruption, where police committee members also form a big part. The probe will investigate various crime dynamics, gang economies, as well as illegal firearms, drugs, and extortion during its investigation. Police committee chairperson Ian Cameron.
5: Gang-related violence remains a very persistent and deeply entrenched challenge within our policing environment, particularly in certain areas such as in the Western Cape.
4: He says the scourge of gang violence needs a thorough investigation.
5: And it's therefore necessary that the committee undertakes a very focused and structured inquiry into the said matter.
4: The inquiry is expected to conclude in September. We move on to this story now, where the Public Service Commission has exposed a web of collusion, forgery and fraud in the appointment of former Private Secretary to Social Development Minister Sisisi Tolashe. His investigation has revealed Tolashe's special advisor Ngwato Khatla and former Chief of Staff Zanele Simmons manipulated information and were not truthful about the experience of Khatla's niece, who was hired. PSC Chairperson Somadoda Fikeni has today told Parliament's Portfolio Committee its investigation has revealed multiple violations in the appointment of staff. Lindsay Dendlinger has more.
6: Presenting the eagerly awaited findings of an investigation

0: investigation into the then 22-year-old Lesedi Mabalecha's appointment, the PSC confirmed she did not possess the required qualifications nor experience and lied about this on her CV. PSC Chairperson Somadoda Fikeni says it is particularly concerning that the Human Resources Department was complicit in the approvals process.
1: There were many role players here, and they seem to have coordinated in the embellishment of facts.
0: Fikeni was also scathing about officials whom he said had been uncooperative in the investigation and said he has little hope the minister will get the truth from them either.
1: Some officials have the potential of misleading her. So it can then be the same ecosystem that will assist her in the process.
0: Tolashe has asked the PSC for an extension until next week to respond to the report's findings. Lindsay Dentlinger, Eyewitness News, Parliament.
2: We stay in Parliament now. It has rejected allegations that the people of the Western Cape were denied an opportunity to meaningfully participate in the making of the national health insurance legislation. The province's government's case to the Constitutional Court is based on timelines, which it says were insufficient as it had additional public hearings to conduct. It has also argued that it was not given the opportunity to participate in the national health insurance legislative process. It is asking the court to determine whether these mechanisms were adequate or whether the alleged gaps undermine the constitutional obligation for meaningful public participation. Dimagatso Leshoro reports.
3: In its defense, Parliament is arguing that the NCOP Select Committee lawfully proceeded with adopting the bill after completing its public participation process. The committee adopted the NHI bill on the 21st of November 2023, despite not having a final mandate or a report on the public hearings from the Western Cape. Advocate Ngwakoma Ineche, who represents Parliament, maintains the absence of a mandate does not invalidate the broader legislative process. He says there's no evidence the law was rushed through Parliament.
4: Any representative or any province could have said they could have raised amendments if they were to be amendments. One can't infer that because they don't raise amendments, they are all colluding to get this done quickly.
3: Mainage says the constitutional standard does not require unanimous provincial input at every stage. Dimakatso Leshoro, Eyewitness News at the Constitutional Court.
2: And flight operations at George Airport are continuing as normal despite stormy weather conditions across the Garden Route. Airports Company South Africa says flights have not been affected but is advising passengers to check directly with their airlines for the latest updates. The company adds that airport operations are being closely monitored and any changes will be communicated if necessary. Meanwhile, the region's head of disaster management, Gerard Otto, says heavy rainfall is expected to continue through today and into the early hours of tomorrow.
5: Rain is still intensified right through the entire district, mainly on our eastern areas and areas that has reported a lot of rain and also some rivers flooding is Knysna and Plet, as well as some areas in the Lang Kloof.
2: Otto says the Pisang Valley River in Plattenberg Bay has burst its banks, prompting evacuations of residents living nearby.
5: In addition to that, there's also some of the sewer pump stations, as well as water infrastructure damaged, and engineers and engineering technicians is working to try and re-establish these connections as soon as possible.
2: Gold's trading at $4,696.38 an ounce. The rand is at 16.40 to the dollar, 22.31 to the pound, 19.28 to the euro. Brent crude oil is at $109.87 a barrel.
6: In your sport, Orlando Pirates hoping that Kaizer Chiefs can be an ally as the Glamour Boys take on Mamelodi Sundowns in the Betway Premiership tonight. PSG and Bayern Munich brace for a high-scoring UEFA Champions League rematch, and Lee Hofpenny to retire from rugby at the end of the season.
2: A look at your weather. A partly cloudy Thursday in store for Gauteng tomorrow with isolated showers and thundershowers expected. Joburg's drops to overnight lows of 7 degrees and peak at highs of 14. Pretoria's at 8 and 17. Erneching also at a low at 8, reaching highs of 14 degrees. And Cape Town is also partly cloudy tomorrow, along with moderate southeasterly winds at a low of 14, peaking at 19 degrees. The top story in Eyewitness News this hour, Parliament is preparing to start another inquiry involving the police, but this one will be focusing entirely on gang-related crime and violence.
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8: Well, at this stage in Roodepoort, there's about a 20-minute delay on Ontdekkers between Westgate Mall and Corlett Avenue in Doornkop, Soweto. Traffic sluggish, R558 Edcock Road. This is approaching Flower Road. While in Polsdorf, you can still expect about a 20-minute delay on Witkoppen Road between Main Road and Stonehaven. In Northcliff, slow-moving traffic on Bayers Nordea between Judges and the N1 due to faulty traffic lights. And in Jet Park, Boksburg, traffic heavily backed up towards East Rand Mall on the R21 southbound. That's Rietfontein Road between Griffiths and North Rand Road. If you come across any other traffic issues, kindly WhatsApp us on 072-702-1702.
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10: 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In agriculture, smart moves need smart insights. We get it. Good evening. Welcome to The Money Show. I'm Stephen Grootis. 9 minutes after six the time. Two really big developing stories, I think, as we go to air tonight. Obviously, the first, the story that's moved markets and continues to move markets this evening, much lower oil prices on hopes of peace between the US and Iran. Sources out of Pakistan telling Reuters and the American news outlet Axios that essentially there's almost agreement on a kind of one-page deal. When I hear of a one-page deal about a conflict that goes back to at least 1979, I kind of think, would a one-page deal hold? Would this be what we get for a moment? Maybe any kind of deal is better than nothing. I don't know. And if you are Iran, of course, you're going to say the US attacked you. Hard for you to not say that. And so you also have the questions of good faith on either side. And then how long would it take for shipping companies to actually start putting oil through the Strait of Hormuz? How would both sides go about actually making sure that it was safe to do that and that it felt safe to do that? So oil, yes, hovering around $100 a barrel as I speak to you. That's Brent crude. Let's hope it does continue to come down. I'm sure somewhere there's a finance minister going, please, please, please, can it come down so we don't have to make difficult decisions in July. And talking of Enoch Godongwana, the other story developing tonight, his letter, incredible letter in some ways, to the city of Johannesburg. Essentially, we'll focus on that in the next half an hour or so, because we'll speak to Professor Mike Muller. He's a visiting professor at the School of Governance at the University of the Witwatersrand. He'll have some views on that letter. We'll talk also about one of the most important aspects that come from it, because Godongwana is telling the city to retract a wage deal that it signed with unions, with the South African Municipal Workers Union. The minister is saying that deal is unsustainable, and you know it, essentially. If you do not do this, we will not pay over the share of the equity payment, the national equitable share. And this is where things start to get very complicated, because the law around whether or not you can now retract your signature from a labour agreement, well, we'll speak to Modjalefa Musi, the labour analyst, about that in a few moments. Also tonight, Busisiwe Mavuso taking aim again over government and BEE, and I think also partly over the fact the goalposts seem to keep changing, and I think that's one of her big criticisms. I don't want to speak for her. She'll speak for herself in about half an hour. And then pleased to tell you that we'll hear from one of the people who runs Bolt, the senior operations manager at Bolt, the e-hailing service, Simo Kalajic. We'll speak to him about Bolt's operations in South Africa, what their future plans are, and essentially how they feel their operations are going. And then don't forget Edward Kiesvetter on your radio, the former SARS commissioner. He's your shapeshifter tonight from 7:30. I learned something about him and music I didn't know when I woke up this morning. You'll learn more along with me from 7:30. Just gone 12 after 6.
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10: Well, the Finance Minister Enoch Godongwana writing that stinging letter to Joburg Mayor Dada Morero, telling him the agreement his council has reached to raise wages for SAMWU members is unsustainable. He instructs the city not to implement the agreement. Godongwana also says Joburg owes creditors nearly 26 billion rand. It only has 3.9 billion rand on hand. If this doesn't happen, Gorongwana goes on to say he'll stop the next installment of the equitable share from national government to the city that's due to be paid in July. Professor Mike Muller is a visiting professor in the School of Governance at Wits University, a man with experience in government himself. He joins us now. Mike, thank you for your time. Good evening. Gorongwana is clearly frustrated with the city, with how it's managing its money. Is he right to be so angry?
11: Well, yes, you could say that. Evening to you, Stephen, and to your listeners. I think you could say this was Donald Trump, you know, that's an atom bomb he's just dropped there, because equitable share is, according to the Constitution, something that national government can't really withhold unless they've got extremely good reasons. And so he's basically saying, I have extremely good reasons not to give you any more money. Now, quite what's behind that, I think it'd be very useful to try and understand. And, you know, I work in the area of water, and the nice thing about water is you look through that little drop of water and you can see the whole world. And we've been trying to understand in the water sector why it's been so difficult for Joburg Water to do things like pay the contractors who've been building that Brixton Tower, you know, the Brixton Tower that's been built and built and built for, you know, 5 or 6 years and was finally finished. But what was delaying it? And when you scratched and dug, you discovered that even if Johannesburg Water's sales were more than they needed, they were, you know, money was coming in, they were not getting it from the city. And then the question was, if the money is from water is not going to water, where is it going and why is it going there? And I think Gorongwana and a few of the other politicians have been asking that same question and have come to the conclusion it's wherever it's going, it shouldn't be. And that's why he's had to finally draw this line. And not before time, I have to say.
10: Well, this takes us to the next question. I mean, there's so many questions that come out of this. But if national government doesn't make its next payment, which is due, I think, July, what impact does that have on the city? And the obvious answer, perhaps, is that wouldn't it just make things worse?
11: Look, I don't think we can have a situation where, for instance, wages don't get paid, where Eskom doesn't get paid for the electricity used, you know, to supply the water. All sorts of service providers do things which are absolutely essential. So I regard this as a shot, you know, sorry, to revert to the military terms, a shot across the bow. If you don't do something, this is going to be a confrontation which we're going to have. And Gorongwana has already said what's going to happen is, okay, he can stop the payment, but they can also intervene and take over the administration of the city of Johannesburg. And at least at that point, someone else will control who signs the checks. It doesn't necessarily solve the problem, because the problem seems to be quite deep-rooted, that a lot of money has been promised, been spent, has been diverted to other purposes than it was intended for. And now whoever comes in, poor person, is going to have to try and work out where it is, what it's been promised to, can we break those promises, and you know, how do we begin to fix it? I think that's the stage we're at. I think Joburg has reached a real crisis stage. And if you look at the politics, I got the impression that Mayor Moreira was trying quite hard to get things right. And then all of a sudden, he was going to be out, and a deputy was appointed, and you really got the feeling that somebody was essentially holding a gun to his head and saying, if you don't do this, you know, you're out at the next council meeting. So what is happening with the politics, and what has that got to do with the money? I think those are the questions we need to ask.
10: Well, to tread deeper into that quite difficult and murky water, Mike, we all know what's happening in Joburg. We've all seen the Instagram videos of Helen Ziller. Enoch Gorongwana belongs to the ANC. Dada Morero belongs to the ANC. Enoch Gorongwana must have known that in the political culture we have, it is, and this is to our benefit, a letter like this was always going to leak. No ways you can keep this quiet. And this would seem to help the ANC's opponents. So for him to write it, he must be very angry indeed.
11: Well, he might be very angry, but I think he's also very, very worried. When that wage deal with SAMHU was announced, you know, it looked like a big fat bribe being paid to a political faction to say, if you support us and your supporters in the council, you know, come behind us, we will give you this big rise. And of course, if you're a union official and you promised, what was it, something like 5 billion, you know, in extra wages, that sounds like quite a good deal. And so what I think we're seeing is a fracture in the ANC circles. And the problem, of course, is to try and identify who's the good guy and who's the bad guy. And it's obviously the first person we point at is the mayor. But then when you see the pressure that the mayor's been under, you wonder who else is there. And, you know, the Joburg's finances have been very complicated. I was looking up, there was something called a Goli 2002, more than 20 years ago, where the city's finances were organized in a way that was supposed to kind of improve controls. They were going to set up all these independent utilities like Joburg Water and City Power and the Joburg Roads Agency. They would all run themselves, but they would be responsible for just one function. They would have to account for it. But the central finances and the allocation was going to be held still in the center of the city. And someone in the city would control which services got how much money. And I have to say that what one looks at and one keeps hearing about City Power being a real problem area and Joburg Roads Agency being a real problem area, you get the feeling that there are people in some of those agencies who are getting money for the wrong reasons, for the wrong purposes, and that that allocation is done from the center, not because it's the right thing to do, but because if you want to survive politically, you've got to let it happen. So I'm a water engineer. I don't like getting involved in this sort of thing. But when you look at the big politics of what's going on in the city, and I've sat in a meeting where I heard the CFO basically saying, if we give you money for this month to pay this contractor, you do realize the city will be liquidated. And I thought, geez, that's straight talking. You do get the sense that there is a confusion at different levels. The organizational level sometimes actually knows what's going on, but can't do anything because the political level is pushing one way or the other. It's not a nice place to be, and particularly not if you want your road mended and your electricity to keep working and your water to run. But we're going to have to solve it, and maybe Godungwana has bitten the bullet and is now laying down the law.
10: Professor Mike Muller, thank you so much. Really do appreciate that. Visiting professor at the School of Governance at Wits University, as you know, has governance experience himself in government. 20 minutes after 6, you're with The Money Show. Well, as you can imagine, a statement rushed out by COSATU responding to all of this afternoon. They see the minister's letter as a direct assault on the livelihoods of workers, and it's unacceptable that the Treasury prioritises fiscal austerity over workers. Modjalefa Musi is a Labour analyst. Modjalefa, good evening. Thanks for your time on The Money Show. So essentially, the finance minister is saying to the city, you've signed an agreement to increase the wages of workers. We're now saying to you, you cannot go, you must not go ahead and do that. Can the city really refuse to implement the increase that it agreed to?
12: Hi, Stephen. Thanks for having me. It's a crisis, as Professor was saying. Let's explore for a second the two kind of contrasting positions. The one is that obviously the unions are arguing that this comes from previous agreements that had not been honored within the city. Among other agreements was just harmonization of grading because different people are paid differently. And I think that it's a mess that comes from the restructuring process of the city the local government in Johannesburg. Professor Muller has pointed out that Equal 2002 was meant to sort out the mess, but it clearly does not. So that's the one problem. The problem is historical, right? Dysfunctional labor relations regime is in the city. On the other, I think that it's clear to us that the city of Johannesburg has no money. In fact, it has managed most of its resources, right? Now, the question is, what happens to the agreements that were clinched before? right? Those do not disappear because there's no money. And I do think that what we've got to underscore is this, that there is a culture setting in the public service. I was commenting on the negotiations of PRASA recently on a different platform, and clearly there is a problem of honoring agreements. That if you have an agreement with a trade union in terms of the Labor Relations Act, that agreement has to be honored, right? Unless that agreement is revoked by agreement by both parties. Now, these historical agreements do not expire because the city has not honored them, right? And that is why we are at this point. I mean, this accumulative effect of just managerial neglect, quite frankly. And that's the point I want to underscore. So the question is whether what happens. The union has got two options, to take it to court or to go on strike. Right.
10: So, I mean, the thing that this reminded me of, Modulefe, and I don't know if it's a straight precedent, but as the pandemic was starting, national government refused to implement the final increase of a 3-year wage agreement. That went, I think, to the Constitutional Court, might have gone through the Labour Appeal Court to get there. That decision affected, 1.2 million workers? In the end, the court said government could refuse to implement it because it was not a rational decision in the first place. Now, if I were to argue for, I don't know whether I'd argue for the finance minister here or for the city or whoever, but if I were to argue against the implementation of the increase, I would firstly point to that precedent, and I would say that the unions might well have known when they were negotiating that the city did not have the money. Would that stand up in court at all?
12: Look, you are right. I mean, I think that this is a point that I was making earlier, that there is a culture setting in of agreements not being honored. Now, the problem about that is that it renders the entire labor relations regime within organizations very unstable. It generates a lot of mistrust between trade unions and management. And I think that for sites of service delivery, such as the local government system and probably national and provincial government, where teachers and nurses and doctors, whoever else is affected, it becomes a problem. So I do think that it's important. It's not for me, Stephen, a question of whether or not the government can afford. It's how do we rebuild the capacity of the state to ensure that these things are not coming back, because you are not going to have grumpy workers servicing us. Otherwise, we are running into a crisis of delivery because these guys are going to just stifle everything. And we've seen that with the water crisis, of course, with everything that has happened in local government. So the point I'm making is that I do think that the conversation should be, how did you get here and how do you get out of this? Clearly, the government has got sitting with precedents that they may not afford. And I think that it's an important point you're making. But the reality of the matter is this, that if it goes down this way, right, are we not violating a right already in the Constitution, which is a right to collective bargaining, right? And there's research coming out of international labor organization that the right to collective bargaining is under threat across the world. And for that reason, I think it's a deeper conversation we must have beyond the financials.
10: Sure. Modulefe, thank you. Modulefe Musi, labor analyst, really appreciate the time. All right. Should the city of Joburg implement the wage increase? Should it not? Should it go ahead and pay workers what it's been agreed to? Or do you believe if the city doesn't have the money, it shouldn't and it must listen to the finance minister? 072 702 1702. Your views also, please, on 011 830702 and 021 446 0567. 27 minutes after 6.
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9: The Markets.
10: Chris Stewart's portfolio manager at 91. Chris, good evening. I had a lovely dream last night that at this time today, the oil price would be down to $100 a barrel. And would you believe it nearly is?
13: Stephen, if you could repeat that dream again tonight and again for the next 3 or 4 nights, we'd all be very, very grateful.
10: A very positive day, all because of lower oil prices and all because of the suggestions that peace in our time might be at hand.
13: Yeah, I mean, constructive noises, I beg your pardon, that there is, I guess, a one-page memorandum outlining a framework to end the conflict coming out of Iran, and that we are closer than we have been to de-escalation and eventually a normalization of the geopolitics within the region. Now, you know, we've had a few false starts in the last couple of months, so I am loath to get too excited at this stage, but it does look positive. As you indicated, you know, precious metal prices up, industrial metal prices up, the gold price, the oil price down quite materially, the rand stronger, equity markets up, bond markets rallying. It's all moving 100% in the right direction and predictably as it should, given concrete talks of de-escalation. Let's just hope that there is follow through tomorrow and this does end up to be a more sustainable solution.
10: One of the big beneficiaries, Sibanye-Stillwater, they had a quarterly update today and fantastic results for the quarter.
13: Yeah, I mean, they did have a decent quarterly update. I don't think, an 11% share price rally or wherever it closed is entirely attributable to the quarterly update. If you look at Impala Platinum, up 10% as well, and Valterra, the other major platinum stock, up over 8%. And, you know, most of that is a reaction to the fact that the PGM basket is up 3% or 4% today. If you look at Sibanye's first quarter trading update in isolation, in fact, to me, the gold and platinum production, both in South Africa and in the United States, their PGM operations in the United States, the actual production numbers a little bit weaker, but from a cost perspective, better. And with PGM and gold prices doing what they've done over this quarter versus where they were the same quarter a year ago, you've seen a massive increase in profitability over the period. And I guess encouragingly, despite the fact that production looked a little bit light for the quarter, all guidance has indeed been maintained for the full year, both in terms of all-in sustaining costs as well as production volumes that they're aiming to achieve. Generally pretty good news, and that's caused a strong share price reaction. But as I say, predominantly as a result of the PGM basket moving higher today.
10: And interesting to note, Samsung passing a $1 trillion valuation.
13: Samsung being the second Asian tech stock to pass through the $1 trillion market capitalization today. Now, just to put that into context, South Africa's GDP is a smidgen over $400 billion. But to get to $1 trillion of market capitalization doesn't get you anywhere near the top 10 list of the largest stocks in the world. Today, to get there, you'd have to have a market capitalization bigger than Tesla at about $1.5 trillion. So not there by some measure. And as we were mentioning, just as a fun fact off the air, despite the fact that we're in the throes of an oil crisis, unlike an oil crisis we've seen for many, many years, where historically you would have seen oil stocks, you would have seen some banking stocks potentially, you would have seen some, you know, consumer stocks, Johnson & Johnson, Procter & Gamble, Coca-Cola, Walmart. You would have seen all those stocks in the top 10. You don't see any of those stocks in the top 10. In fact, the only stock outside of tech stocks now occupying a space in the top 10 of largest global stocks is Saudi Aramco, the Saudi Arabian oil company, at about a $1.8 trillion market capitalization. And they're struggling to stay in the top 10 as the likes of Nvidia, Alphabet, Apple, Microsoft, Amazon, Broadcom, and indeed Taiwan Semiconductor, the other non-US tech stock, really just dominating global market capitalization. As we've seen those stocks just grow massively over the last couple of years.
10: Chris Stewart, thanks so much. Portfolio manager at 91, just after 6:30. Time for the latest Eyewitness News. Pauline, good evening. The latest on the city of Joburg, Action SA.
2: That's right, Stephen. Good evening. Action SA has accused the city of Johannesburg of making unrealistic promises to its workers after National Treasury questioned whether the municipality will be able to afford its promised 10 billion rand salary increase. Earlier this year, the municipality struck a wage agreement deal with the South African Municipal Workers Union. The deal will see the municipality increase the salary of its employees across the board over the next 2 years at a cost of 10.3 billion rand. However, the letter from National Treasury addressed to Johannesburg Mayor Dada Morero has questioned whether this is financially feasible for the already cash-strained municipality. Tabiso Koba reports.
14: In its letter, National Treasury labels the imminent 10 billion rand salary increases as, quote, unsustainable. Treasury says the current financial state of the city of Johannesburg means the executive has entered it into an obligation that's impossible to fulfill. Treasury says this is a violation of the Municipal Financial Management Act and has directed the municipality to stop with its implementation. Action SA Gauteng spokesperson Mongezi Tsebenzo says the letter confirms what the party has been saying for months, that the city of Johannesburg is in serious financial trouble.
15: And right now the situation is clear. The crisis is not resolved and urgent action is needed to protect both workers and residents. Action SA's position is clear. Workers must be treated fairly, but the city must not make promises it cannot keep.
14: Meanwhile, the DA in Johannesburg is challenging the wage agreement deal in court. Tabiso Koba, Eyewitness News.
2: The Gauteng Department of Education wants two Mondio High School learners to rewrite their 2025 visual arts exams after their papers went missing, a decision their parents say punishes the learners for the school's failure. The parents allege the school is responsible for losing the exam papers and insist the learners should not be held liable. Since the release of the 2025 metric results, the two learners have been left in limbo with incomplete statements, unable to further their studies or apply for jobs. Jawulile Mbatha has more.
16: The parents say they have proof the work was submitted. Orange says since January, the department has told them it is investigating, but there has been no outcome.
17: On their covers of the diaries, there are signatures. So we would like to know who those signatures belong to, because in essence, if there's a signature on the diary, mean that it was moderated.
16: She alleges the subject teacher admitted to them that the papers were submitted, despite what the department now says.
17: They refuse to give us evidence as parents, both the school, the IDSO, and the department. They refuse to give us evidence of the submitted registers, which the subject teacher at Mondio High confirmed that he has submitted to both the district as well as the IDSO, which is the cluster leader.
16: While the department investigates, it has suggested that the learners rewrite the exam. Jabulile Mbatha, Eyewitness News.
2: And stormy weather in the Western Cape has led to at least one death, evacuations, power outages and road closures. The Garden Route has been hit hard in Knysna. A social worker deployed to assess storm damage died when an uprooted tree fell on her parked vehicle earlier today. Provincial Disaster Management Head Colin Dana is urging residents to stay off the roads and remain at home.
18: These kind of accidents can happen, and specifically in the aftermath of a large storm like this, you could have loose building materials, you could have trees that are unstable, and I think it would be better if you do not have to move around.
2: Infrastructure MEC Tertius Sima says major roads closed due to flooding include the R62 between Unilaid and Harlem and the Meringspoort Pass between Beaufort West and Oudtshoorn.
19: So there's a various reasons for why these roads are closed, but it's to protect, ensure that our road users are safe. Hence, we are closing these specific roads.
2: Dozens of families have also been evacuated in various areas, including the Great Karoo and Plettenberg Bay. A partly cloudy Thursday in store for Gauteng tomorrow, with isolated showers and thunder showers expected. Temperatures will drop to overnight lows between 7 and 8 degrees and peak at highs between 14 and 17 degrees. Cape Town is also partly cloudy tomorrow, along with moderate southeasterly winds at a low of 14, peaking at 19 degrees. The top story in Eyewitness News: Action SA has accused the city of Johannesburg of making unrealistic promises to its workers after National Treasury questioned whether the municipality would be able to afford its promised 10 billion rand salary increase.
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8: Well, at the moment, if you are traveling towards Bedford View, there's bumper-to-bumper traffic on the N3 in both directions. This is approaching the Kilulis interchange. Expect those delays between Modafon Dane Road and the Geldenhuys interchange. There's also slow-moving traffic in the Doornkop area. That's Soweto on the R558 Adcock Road, approaching Flower Road in Protea Glen. Also slow-moving traffic. That's on the N12 westbound between the R554 Abu Bakr Drive and the R558 in Roodepoort. Traveling towards Leratong, traffic a bit sluggish on Randfontein Road between Corlett Avenue and Adcock. While if you are in the Sharon Lee area, traffic lights not working at Malibongo Drive and Mahogany, and there's also traffic lights out of order in Kyalami at Kenilworth and Kyalami Boulevard. If you come across any other traffic issues, kindly WhatsApp us on 072-702-1702.
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10: Calls coming through as well. The big question, of course, the city of Joburg. Should the city go ahead and pay the workers what it agreed to? Should it listen to the finance minister and not do that? 011-883-0702, 021-446-0567. Let's go to Busa in Elberton. Busa, hi. You work for the city of Joburg.
22: Thank you. Yes, this is good evening. I'm working for the city of Joburg.
10: All right, go for it.
22: Yeah, no, my point is this. For this thing of Minister of Finance, this issue of PFA, let me start there. It was agreement since 2016. It's been signed from 2016. Mm. I don't know if you remember, I think maybe you can remember, there was a closure of the freeway. The workers' union went to the freeway.
10: I do remember that, yes.
22: Yes. So if for this thing is going to, when it was, it's supposed to implemented by 2016 so that it can make, in city of Joburg, let me explain like this, like where I'm working in the department, I cannot mention my department because they can't be able to. So if this thing is going to address like that, I was entering on the job market on 2008. When I enter, I was earning the amount, the same salary like the person who's saving 16 years. It is to say, it's not fair because, so this thing, it was coming to come and address this thing. And again, this thing was started implemented by Mashaba. Mashaba, it was a DA councillor. He started to implement it, even not implemented fully. Even Polo Palace, there is something that the money that has been paid. Now, this thing, DA took it to the court recently. It was last month before they can implement it. We were supposed to get it on March. We didn't get it because they took it to the port. But when it went to court, they instructed out of the court, they have to pay. They already started to pay it. They started to pay 1.something billion. So there is another one they are paying with the faces. There is another. It's going to be finished on next year. Mm. So now when the minister coming in on the thing of the local municipality, whereas this thing started 2016. He was not even there when this thing was being agreed with. And again, he must take it into his mind. We are going to go back and going to need our back piece from 2016.
10: Okay.
22: Because the law is allowing us.
10: Busa, thank you. On the line from Alberton. Well, I think just an indication of how strong views are on this. And I can imagine why. You've been told you'll get an increase and now you're told you won't. I'll be frustrated too. 17 minutes to 7.
21: WN Sport.
10: So, Lekele, good evening. Sundowns versus Chiefs. So, obviously, a good night for Patrice.
6: Absolutely, Stephen. And it's a rare case of Soweto United this evening with Orlando Pirates hoping that Kaizer Chiefs can do them a favour and beat Mamelodi Sundowns in the Betway Premiership. The Buccaneers are 2 points behind the Brazilians in the title race and are counting on favours as they bid to end the Pretoria side's 8-year reign as league champions. Thabo Qele has discussed what they expect from that clash as they search for a first league win over the Brazilians since 2021.
0: It's a good team to play against because they are very tactical and technical. And the way they play, they have a lot of patience, you know. It's a mind game, you know, and I love those games. They were going to want to have a lot of the ball because that's how they create their chances and that's how they avoid like, transitions, you know. So we're looking to get an opportunity when we break, but also when we get into their half, we also want to keep the ball, you know, and because that's what they use to win games.
6: With less than a month left in the season, the Brazilians could finish the campaign with the league and CAF Champions League double as they take on AS Vaar in the continental final. Gran Gigana says Sundowns are not looking too far ahead as none of their remaining games will be a walk in the park.
0: No, obviously we're taking it one game at a time. The focus right now is Kaizer Chiefs. When we get to the final, that's when we'll be able to prepare and focus on it. But right now in the immediate, our main focus is definitely the game against Kaizer Chiefs. And we'll be looking to be as well prepared as we can so that we can get a positive outcome on the day.
6: Vincent Kompany will not be stopping his Bayern Munich players from fully expressing themselves when they take on PSG in the second leg of the UEFA Champions League semi-final. Defence was non-existent in the first game as the title holders ran out 5-4 winners. And ahead of the rematch at the Allianz Arena tonight, Kompany is expecting more of the same.
1: I think my biggest role is to support them in this, give them a framework that allows everyone to play a part. Will the players be allowed to make decisions on the pitch? You can't decide whether we press or not as a team. That's what we do. That's who we are. But in the moments, if you decide to shoot or cross or pass the ball, the main job of every teammate is to offer a solution. The main job of every teammate is if someone takes a shot, to follow the shot or to react, to control the counterattack. All these things, there's a lot of roles that you have to respect.
6: And Emma Raducanu continues to struggle with her health, having withdrawn from the Italian Open due to a post-viral illness that has kept her off the WTA tour for 2 months. She had been practicing in Rome since Saturday and spoke to the media just 30 minutes before formally pulling out. That's in order to avoid being fined for failure to perform her pre-tournament duties. Thola Gelimganga, Eyewitness News Sport.
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10: 13 minutes to 7 the time. Or more proposals coming from government around BEE, proposals that suppliers to the National Treasury or to government must be 100% black-owned. Suggestions from the Department of Trade, Industry and Competition. They want to change regulations around broad-based black economic empowerment in the automotive sector. Busisiwe Mavuso is the CEO at Business Leadership South Africa. Busisiwe, good evening. Thanks for your time. You're very critical of these government proposals, especially in the car sector. Why do you believe government's doing the wrong thing here?
11: You know, when you look at what the impact of this is going to be, Stephen, I don't think that this was properly thought through. I don't think we actually realized what the unintended consequences of this is going to be. So when you take the OEMs, you know, that will not achieve at least a level 4 triple BE, and a lot of them are telling you that they'll move from level 1 to a level 6 as a result of these proposed amendments. So they therefore sit with a compliance risk, and they sit with possibly losing eligibility for the Automotive Production and Development Program 2, you know, incentives as well as the Automotive Investment Scheme grants. And those incentives and those grants, you know, are very, very important for these OEMs because they actually are the reason why they are still manufacturing in South Africa, you know, given the environment that we actually operate in. So the new codes change, you know, or the new codes that are being proposed are now talking about changing, you know, the current way in which this is done. You know, under the current codes, 11 points are allocated for procurement spend from suppliers that are at least 51% black-owned. That single indicator, Stephen, is the dominant driver of procurement spending, the biggest single block of points in the entire ESD element. The DTIC proposed draft dismantles that structure. It replaces the 11-point indicator with two separate indicators. It says we'll give you only 3 points if you buy from 51% black-owned companies, 51% plus black-owned companies, and 7 points, you know, if you buy from 100% black-owned companies. And a company that procures entirely from majority black but not wholly owned black suppliers goes from earning 11 points into earning a maximum of 3 points. You know, that is going to drop their scores dramatically. And for large businesses that have built up supply development programs that have enabled them to procure from majority black-owned businesses, this is a significant penalty that they will face. And I think that is a serious issue, and it's going to have a dire impact to a lot of companies.
10: So I understand the concern. Government might say, well, look, we need to step things up. The car industry and other industries are not transforming properly. We have to do something. People aren't doing it voluntarily. I mean, you could argue government would say we've been explicit, we want transformation. We're going to go ahead and do that.
11: You know, if you then look at playing field level. Remember, this is the same sector that for some time Stephen has consistently raised concerns about the operating environment, particularly in relation to export competitiveness, cost structures, high energy costs, logistics constraints, security risks, you know, and dumping from Asian markets. Now, the dumping and those operators, you know, the Asian operators who are actually growing exponentially in the South African market at the moment are not, you know,
9: are tied to these same regulations. You know, they don't have to deal with an increasingly complex regulatory environment. But you also have to say, with all the DFIs that we actually have as a country, you know, from IDC, NAF, the Localization Fund, the Black Industrialization Program, and whatever the case is, government-backed interventions should have been providing a pipeline of strong Black-owned businesses who can compete. And if they are not, we should ask the reason why not. Remember, you have to actually look at this, you know, in not in isolation, but as a complete picture. If as a country you're saying I'm trying to drive GDP growth through exports and you are highlighting industrialization of one of the interventions that are going to help you to achieve that, and you're thinking that from an OEM perspective, that is where you actually want to completely transform the sector, your export or your industrialization and export-led growth, you know, through export, through industrialization, should actually have meant that you would have done a lot of work, you know, over the years to ensure that you build this pipeline. You have not built the pipeline. You're dropping this bomb on suppliers and you're saying, I'm implementing this immediately. We should be having a conversation around phasing this in, you know, as it were. And the good thing, by the way, is that the conversation with Minister Tau this morning is that we're definitely going to have a conversation about this. But it can't be this radical, you know, Stephen, because then companies have got choices. If you're going to dump these things because you think you can, there are implications to it. And those implications are going to be economic implications. And that means jobs.
10: Busisiwe Mavuso, thank you so much. CEO at Business Leadership South Africa.
12: Time. When you're a kid, it moves slower than a sloth trying to get through airport security. There is just so much of it. Skip forward a few years to your 20s. Time is still your friend. It says have some balance. Go party and have fun. Then your 30s hit. And time suddenly steps on the accelerator like it's trying to catch a traffic light before it goes red. 40s. Now time is moving faster than your 10-year-old on a sugar high. 50. You're desperately trying to save as much as you can, but time is moving so fast. And all you can think is, where did all the time go? That's why after 50 years of investing, we've learned that time is the greatest gift of all. And the good news is, if you invest early, time gives you money, and then money gives you more time for some much-deserved you time. Now, isn't that a compelling enough reason to invest? Ellen Gray, long-term investing. Ellen Gray is an authorized FSP.
13: Welcome to Harold's Mother's Day Hotline, brought to you by Ned Florist. We've got Mbali on the line.
23: Hi, Harold. Things are a bit tense with my mother-in-law.
13: Tension and mothers are my specialty.
23: We were arguing, and she said if we were married, she would poison my coffee.
13: Mama Minnie, what does one say to that?
23: I told her if we were married, I'd drink it.
13: Wax my sack, we have a winner. This Mother's Day, go to Ned Florist and get her a beautiful bouquet and a personalized luxury gown. Order before 6 May and get some Friedland jockeys.
23: That should work. 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
13: Drink the coffee. 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
24: 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In agriculture, smart moves need smart insights. We get it.
10: Well, a statement this week from the e-hailing taxi service Bolt that they've now invested 3 billion rand in the South African market. Simo Kalajic is the Senior Operations Manager at Bolt. Simo, good evening. I appreciate the time. Thank you. You've spent a lot of money in South Africa. What makes our market so attractive to you?
25: Good evening, Stephen. Thanks for having me on the show. And good evening to your listeners. That's an amazing question, and thanks for asking. Talk about the South African context, it's consistently been one of our strongest growth markets globally. We see the demand for affordable, reliable transport is real, and it continues to grow. But I think beyond the commercial opportunity, we also see the deeper social role that the platform plays. We're helping people earn an income in a challenging labor market. We're enabling entrepreneurship, and we're also giving riders access to safe and affordable mobility. That combination is what makes South Africa not just a business priority, but a place where we believe our investment genuinely matters.
10: Uber was already here before you came. Are you aiming for a different sector of the market? I mean, is that a deliberate sort of segmentation? I realize, you know, services like yours and Uber and all of the others offer different types of service, but were you going for a specific part of our market?
25: Thanks, Stephen. So when it comes to our target market, we want to offer good quality mobility services for all types of South Africans, whether you're talking about a regular rider just going from point A to point B, or somebody looking for a bit more comfort and a lot more of a premium experience. We cater for all segments of the market, and ultimately, mobility is continuing to grow. We continue to see the demand outpace the available supply that we have in terms of drivers and vehicles. And yeah, our utmost core focus and role will be to continue to serve that ever-growing demand on the platform across all segment types.
10: You talk about helping your drivers creating incomes. It's incredibly important, and it's a way for someone with very little capital, very little money, to get a driver's license, essentially go through the permitting process, do all of those things, and then get a job. And that's very important. E-hailing drivers from time to time are full of complaints about yours and other platforms, maybe not so often yours, to be fair. Do drivers tend to stay with you, or is there still quite a high rate of churn?
25: Thanks for that question, Stephen. So if we reflect back on the last 10 years, I think the platform has been a key attractor to many people wanting to enter some form of employment. E-hailing does serve as a gig market and opportunity. What we are seeing is that over the last 10 years, around 500,000 drivers actually entered and onboarded onto the platform, and it took at least one trip. We see e-hailing fitting a place where it's not just a core job focus, but rather something that's considered a stepping stone. It is being seen as

0: and build something more sustainable for themselves and their families. But sure. We do see that many drivers do stay for either 6 months to a year. Some stay even longer and actually build fleets and turn this into an actual business, whereas others would venture off into other gig economies or even actually start the formal employment sector or start their own businesses.
1: Please excuse the cynicism, Seymour, but when I hear that you've had 500,000 drivers over 10 years, that sounds like a very high churn rate to me. It sounds like people, that there must be quite a percentage of people who try it and don't like it for some reason.
0: Yeah, and again, we just see it as a stepping stone into a way for people to earn some form of income. Again, it speaks to the dynamics and the reality of South Africa when it comes to unemployment. We are faced with a high rate of unemployment, especially within the youth population. And that is the cohort we actually see engage more in this platform. And yes, for many of them, it's not something that they turn into a permanent solution. But again, as a stopgap opportunity to fill in the gap where formal employment has let them down.
1: Government's been changing the legislation around e-hailing taxis. I understand you were, I think, one of the first to sort of go through that process. Are you comfortable with the new regulations? Will they help your sector grow?
0: Yes, we are fully comfortable with the regulations, Stephen. And this is one, it does create a clear pathway in terms of how drivers can formally onboard and be recognized legally within the transport landscape. This also opens up more opportunities for partnership with other transport operators within the industry and also to work together with the government. These regulations do set clear standards in which all platforms need to comply when it comes to the type of safety features that each platform needs to have live and active, as well as the type of data sharing that needs to be made available when the regulator is requesting this. So it's an equal playing field now for all platforms within the e-hailing space.
1: Seymour, thank you. Seymour Kalajic is the Senior Operations Manager at Bolt. If you drive in the e-hailing space for one or other of the platforms, what's your experience of Bolt and Uber and the others? Do you find it does help you? Do you find it's quite frustrating? 011-883-0702-021-446-0567. Voice notes may be easier for you if you're driving on 072-702-1702 at 7 o'clock.
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3: Good evening, I'm Puleng Maake. We begin in the Eastern Cape now, where flood-hit communities in Gqeberha are now turning to aid organizations for relief as heavy rain and bitter cold continues to grip the province. Hundreds of residents have gathered at Mission Vale Primary School this evening, where aid organization Gift of Givers is distributing food, blankets and other essential supplies. The area, one of the hardest hit, remains under an orange level 8 warning with forecasts of continued heavy downpours and the risk of life-threatening floods. Now, our EWN reporter, Mongezi Koko, joins us live on the line with the latest. Mongezi, what's the situation as we speak?
4: A very good evening to you, Puleng. Well, we are currently traveling from Mission Vale, an area here in Gqeberha, which was heavily hit by the recent inclement weather. Now, hundreds of course, residents have descended upon Mission Vale Primary School, where they are receiving aid by Gift of the Givers. We're traveling to Walmer, another suburb here, where Gift of the Givers says that an evacuation is currently underway to try and get the residents out of some of their flood-stricken homes. We don't have a clear picture as to how many people are currently being moved, but we do understand that Gift of the Givers has already deployed search and rescue personnel from across the country, being from the Northwest Free State and also in Gauteng, in the hopes that they'll be able to assist disaster management teams here in the Eastern Cape. They, too, remain on high alert, ready for any eventuality. I must add that the orange level 8 warning is expected to stay in place well into the end of the week, with a reprieve only expected from Saturday. Monkey Ziko Ko, Eyewitness News, reporting live in Gqeberha.
3: Meanwhile, at this very hour, the National Coloured Congress says it's growing concerned over the safety of its leader, Fadil Adams, as his whereabouts with the police remain unknown. The Member of Parliament was arrested in Cape Town yesterday for alleged interference in the high-profile murder case of ANC politician Sindiso Magaqa. Adams

0: was transported from the Western Cape yesterday to KwaZulu-Natal, where he's expected to be processed. EWN reporter Nhlanhla Mabaso joins us on the line from Westville Police Station with the latest. Now, Nhlanhla, any signs of Adams yet?
1: Well, until this hour, Fadiello Adams has been a no-show. His lawyer has spent the entire day hoping the political killings task team will drive in with his client here at the Westville Police Station, where he is expected to be processed. But despite camping hours here, the Member of Parliament and his arresting officers have not arrived yet. His wife and party senior leaders also arrived here a while ago with questions. NCC Secretary General Nazmi Jacobs.
2: I have big concerns because many times our president stated he do not want to come to Durban due to allegations of kidnapping and witnesses being hijacked and witnesses also being murdered. You see, all the allegations at this point. But he said he fear for his life. So when we applied for the court order, that was also ignored. The attorneys we have assigned are also now being ignored.
1: Meanwhile, police have confirmed that he will appear at the Pinetown Magistrates Court tomorrow morning. Nhlanhla Mabaso, Eyewitness News. I'm reporting live from the outside Westville Police Station in Durban.
0: We move on to this story now, where KwaZulu-Natal Hawks head Lesetja Sinona's return to the Madlanga Commission of Inquiry has been postponed to the 1st of June. Sinona was meant to return to the commission on Friday, but has requested a postponement of his testimony. He now has to answer to new allegations made at the commission this week related to the theft of 541 kilograms of cocaine from the Hawks offices in Port Shepstone. The cocaine was stolen in 2021, nearly 5 months after they were discovered inside a shipping container at the Durban harbour. Alfara Mushwana has more.
3: Over the past 2 days, Hawke's Head of Serious Organized Crime Investigations Major General Hendrik Flynn detailed the theft of cocaine worth 200 million rand from the unit's storage facility. He says from the time the drugs were discovered in a shipping container in June 2021 to when they were ultimately stolen in November that year, KZN Hawke's Head Lesetja Sinona flouted several procedures. Flynn maintains that Sinona should not have authorized the storage of the drugs at the Hawke's offices. The commission's spokesperson, Jeremy Michaels, says Sinona will return on the 1st of June to respond to the allegations.
4: Major General Sinona's name has featured quite prominently in the testimony by General Flynn. When new allegations are made, those witnesses to your question, Pule, have to be given the right of reply.
3: A new witness is expected to take the stand tomorrow. Alfa Ramshwana, Eyewitness News, Pretoria.
0: And at least 89,000 learners stayed home today after 125 schools in the Eden and Central Karoo districts were closed due to heavy rains and severe weather. The Western Cape Education Department says several schools have also been damaged by the storm affecting the province. Education MEC David Mainier says the schools that closed today will remain shut tomorrow.
5: Our default position is always to keep schools open and only to close schools in exceptional circumstances. But we made the decision based on the severity of the storm warnings in place.
0: Gold's trading at $4,689.87 an ounce. The rand is at 16.40 to the dollar, 22.30 to the pound, 19.28 to the euro. Brent crude oil is at $109.87 a barrel.
6: In the traffic at this stage in Hatfield, Pretoria, several roads restricted to traffic around Loftus Stadium. This is ahead of the Sundowns Chiefs PSL match. You can expect about a 30-minute delay at the stage. Routes affected include Francis Bard, Linwood Road, Walton Road, as well as Park Street. And in Protea Glen, heading towards Lanesia, we still have bumper-to-bumper traffic. N12 westbound between the R554 Abu Bakr Drive and the R558.
0: A look at your weather. A partly cloudy Thursday in store for Gauteng tomorrow, with isolated showers and thunder showers expected. Joburg's drops to overnight lows of 7 degrees and peak at highs of 14, Pretoria's at 8 and 17. Vereeniging also at a low of 8, reaching highs of 14 degrees. And Cape Town is also partly cloudy tomorrow, with moderate southeasterly winds at a low of 14, peaking at 19 degrees. The top story in Eyewitness News this hour: flood-hit communities in Gqeberha are now turning to aid organizations for relief as heavy rain and bitter cold continues to grip the province.
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10: 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In agriculture, smart moves need smart insights. We get it. 9 minutes after seven. Well, plenty to come in the next little while. We'll hear from Aditha Naidu. She's the Africa Managing Director at Jack Hammer Global, about what's called AI washing. Everybody says, oh, we're using AI, we're doing this, we're doing that. Are they really? Really? Okay, we'll talk a little bit about that. Your consumer ninja tonight, Wendy Nola, she's got a fantastic topic. We were talking earlier this week about the fuel loyalty programs and the impact that they have. Well, she's been looking through the small print, everything you really need to know before you actually get these fantastic rewards, and really looking forward to your shapeshifter from 7:30. Edward Kiesvetter, the former commissioner at SARS. We'll ask him how he did it. We'll ask him about his journey before that, and about his incredible relationship with music. Good to hear from you as well on 072-702-1702. Lots of commentary about Joburg tonight. Also 011-883-0702 and 021-446-0567.
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10: If you're sort of my generation, I won't need to introduce the man or the name Ted Turner to you. I'm sure you will remember Ted Turner. He was, in the 90s in particular, such a big figure, even here. But in America, in the United States, where, of course, he was from, it was really in the 1980s. And he passed away today at the age of 87. You'll notice probably that every television news channel everywhere would run a story about Ted Turner, because he started CNN. And at the time, people said 24-hour news TV could not be done. It was madness. People called it the chicken noodle network, is what they referred to CNN. And then suddenly it took off. The Gulf War happened, and you couldn't really live without it. And I remember in the early 90s, I'd come home from school, and for reasons I can't explain why this happened, who knows, but the SABC, I mean, a public broadcaster, would actually carry an hour or two of CNN at lunchtime. He used to come home from school and watch it because it was so exotic, foreign. They had American accents. Hair seemed to be bigger if you were American. I couldn't explain that to you now. And there's something about what Ted Turner did that I think is worth mentioning. And I would say, as someone in the news business, is that he played a leading role, a pioneering role, at a really important moment in the evolution of the news business. Because what he did was that he created a situation where you demand that news is happening. And I always felt, I mean, how amazing is this? After coming out of the sort of apartheid era, the SABC was beginning to be free, that to see a CNN on the SABC kind of kept the SABC honest, you know. Now, you have to remember, during the 1980s, when this radio station, 702, started, Cape Talk came along much later, news bulletins were something you would do at maybe 8 o'clock in the morning, maybe 9 o'clock. Things would move to 7, and then you might have one at lunch, and then probably 4 o'clock and 5 o'clock in the afternoon, maybe 6 o'clock, and that was it. You'd have maybe 5 or 6 radio news bulletins a day. CNN created a demand for always on news. And I would argue that what that did is it actually democratized first the media and then places. You could tell if a country was democratic by whether CNN was freely available. It really would say something. Now, you can argue against CNN. There are plenty of things to say about CNN. I can be as critical as anybody if you like. But you cannot deny for a second that Ted Turner did something no one else had thought of doing. He did it well. And in doing so, he created an entire industry, and I would argue probably played a big role in the kind of wave of democratization at the end of the Cold War. Ted Turner, later, I'll salute you. It's 13 after 7.
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10: Well, you hear about AI all the time. Now suddenly we hear the phrase AI washing. Advaita Naidu is the managing director, the Africa managing director at Jack Hammer Global. Advaita, good to have you along again. AI washing. I mean, it sounds slightly uncomfortable. What is it exactly?
12: So, you know, I love a good buzzword. So I think it's something that happens, and it's happened a lot in the US. Organizations are eliminating roles based on what AI's anticipated capabilities are rather than its demonstrated performance. And it's always been an implication of fear that, you know, probably your competitors are automating everything. They're getting leaner and faster. And then you use that fear to justify decisions, usually a headcount reduction, and a lot of the time to overstate the impact that AI will have. And I think you can tell whether a company is doing that or not based on the tense that they use. Is the justification to use AI based on what it's already doing in your organization or what it might eventually do? And if it's the latter, that's probably indicative of AI washing.
10: So, I mean, it seems there's a number from Upwork that over 3/4 of people using AI actually felt they were doing more work and they were finding life tougher. I mean, it was supposed to go the other way.
12: Yeah, exactly. I mean, I think productivity measurement is probably quite hard to quantify in any case, which is partly why everyone gets away with claiming AI is working even if it isn't. McKinsey put out a working paper last year on the state of AI, which found that 94% of companies deploying AI showed no significant value from it. So the tools are everywhere, but the results, we're just not seeing them yet. And what's happening on the ground is that first, it takes time to adopt and integrate the tools. Then there's the steep learning curve, and then some time verifying whatever the AI outputs are. And then when AI does speed up certain tasks, organizations then go and pile on more tasks rather than letting anyone benefit from the time saved. And the workload just expands to full the capacity, essentially. And that's what, you know, we're calling the productivity paradox. We're not actually becoming more productive. We're just getting busier with other things.
10: The idea would be that AI would come into a company, would be incorporated into it, and that what we actually do would change. But individual roles don't seem to have changed at all.
12: No, and this is the real tragedy. I think a lot of companies are superficially incorporating AI into an organization, which is quite easy. You make a business case to the board, you buy the tools, you run the pilots, you put in the strategy deck. But redesigning what people actually do every day is genuinely hard, and it requires a lot of minute attention to detail. And importantly, it requires someone to own it, which means someone has to have the authority and the appetite to rewrite the roles that have been sitting unchanged for however long. And it's not entirely clear at this point whose job that is. Is it HR? Is it the CEO? Is it the CIO or the Chief Data and Transformation Officer, or, you know, the other CXO roles that we have? And so when everyone is responsible, no one is, and then the tools arrive, the job doesn't really shift, the person in the role is left to kind of like figure it out on their own. And so when companies are really just handing someone a tool without changing the structure around it, and which is sadly where most companies are falling short.
10: So you would then look at redesigning job architectures. I mean, that would really mean that you're changing what you're doing. Is that really happening? Is it really actually doable in the world of work when you've got so much else to do?
12: I think that's the real problem, is that people are getting on with business as usual. So it's very easy to talk about this in an academic kind of context and not think about how it's applicable in the real world. But I think we can probably bucket these roles into 3 types of categories. There's the tasks that AI can handle completely, the repetitive, the routine activities that can and should be automated. Then there is the work that requires human accountability, where AI is your co-pilot, your assistant, but humans actually keep the ultimate responsibility for validating the output and making the final decisions. And then there's the irreducibly human work, the influencing, the relationship building, the decision making, the stakeholder navigation, and the micro judgments, where things will fall apart if you remove the person. And a lot of white collar roles do have all 3 in different proportions. But what's happening now is that AI has shifted some of these proportions, but again, the job descriptions haven't caught up. So yes, it is achievable in a real world context and not just in the academic sense, but it requires leaders who are willing to go back to the basics and take the time to ask, what does this role actually exist to do? And what's the best combination of human and machine to do it well?
10: So in the States and other parts of the global north, there are conversations around whether AI will take jobs. And I think if that conversation were to take hold here, the idea that, in fact, in a nation of such high unemployment, that people with jobs might actually start to lose them. I mean, frankly, I think correctly there'll be, you know, people massing at the gates. I'll be one of them. I mean, is there an argument against, I mean, I can imagine an ethical argument against adopting AI would sort of go along the lines of people have a duty to make sure that other people are employed, to give them a stake in society, all of those things. It would maintain social peace. It would be a bit, though, in the end, like arguing against Henry Ford's car companies. In the end, it's actually, and I'm not a Luddite, but it's impossible to stop progress.
12: It is, and you know, I existentially flip-flop on this myself. It's such a deep philosophical question, isn't it? But I think the problem isn't the AI adoption itself. It's who bears the cost of it. So again, the ethical argument should be about whether the productivity gains that these organizations say will have will be shared. If South African businesses automate tasks and simply absorb the efficiency into their margins, what has happened in the US will happen here. It's leaner teams, it's heavier workloads for the people who remain with no net benefit for employment. But you know, we've all seen that projection from the World Economic Forum. It says 92 million roles will be displaced around the world by 2030, but 170 million new ones created. So that's a net positive on paper. So the question for South Africa is whether our workforce is actually positioned to fill those new roles and whether companies are doing the responsible thing by redesigning the architecture, like I said, to capture these human skills, to upskill where necessary, because the ethical imperative and the strategic imperative don't have to act in tension with each other. And then at the end of the day, companies need to ask themselves, if we out-automate entire swathes of people, who's going to be left to buy our products and services?
10: I mean, should we be optimistic in South Africa? I mean, I know some people, they're optimists, will say AI is going to help us live better lives. In the end, I think, and I realize that I present the money show, but in the end, I kind of feel that actually it's not going to change our lives as much as we think, at least not for the next 10 years.
12: Well, I mean, I hope not, and I also hope it will. I think this question about optimism, it's a great one, because being terrified.
10: Right, we seem to have lost Advita Naidu there. Advita, you still with us? No?
12: I'm still here.
10: Oh, there you are. Okay. I was asking, should we be optimistic or worried?
12: I think being worried is probably useless because, like you say, it's coming anyway, and being cautious can probably make us complacent. And I think optimism is good as long as we have specificity on how it's going to change our lives. I think in South Africa, we have an interesting position. We've seen what's happened in other environments. In the US, they moved very fast and they fumbled it a little bit. So, you know, do we look at it as an existential crisis pipeline problem for companies and governments? And it sort of is, as long as we are designing our architectures and the system to make sure we don't lose too many people, then I think there's a case for optimism.
10: Thanks very much indeed, Advita Naidu, the Africa Managing Director at Jack Hammer Global. 21 minutes after 7.
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9: Consumer Ninja.
10: Wendy Noller is your Consumer Ninja. And Wendy, we all know what's been going on with fuel prices. Just the last 2 months, 60 days, fuel's gone up by more than 6 rand a litre for petrol, 12 rand a litre for diesel. We had a long chat about it earlier this week. So many people claim that they'll give you money back on fuel. It's probably never been more important. But how do you find out which is the best deal, Wendy? And once again, you got to read all the small print.
11: Yes, indeed. So what prompted me to talk about this tonight, Stephen, was a press release which Standard Bank put out yesterday claiming our fuel rewards remain the benchmark in South African banking, unmatched and designed to genuinely reduce the financial pressure of rising fuel costs. So when fuel prices surged in 2022, the bank said they doubled U-Counts, that's their rewards program, they doubled U-Counts fuel rewards to help our customers absorb the shock and the impact of that decision. And it proved to be invaluable. And now we're playing the same stabilizing role now, the bank said, as many households and businesses continue to feel financially stretched. Right. So currently, U-Count members spend an average of about 2,000 rand a month on fuel. a 28.5% increase from the average monthly spend just 5 years ago, when petrol only, in inverted commas, cost 17 rand 50 per litre. It's quite a perspective to let that number sink in. So now here's the promise. Ucount members can now earn up to 10 rand back in rewards points per litre of fuel and oil purchased at Astron Energy and Caltex service stations. So that's their fuel partner. You bank with Standard and you can fill up at Astron or Caltex. And then came the hint of the T's and C's, depending on their tier level and the card they used to pay. So that was as much of the T's and C's as this press release gave. Using the highest possible reward of 10 Rand back per litre, Ucount's rewards members can earn 500 Rand back in rewards on a 50 litre fill-up, the bank said. So you can offset the entire extra cost of fuel increases. So that sounds really appealing, right?
10: So, but what percentage of members of Ucount are going to be able to tick all of those boxes? I mean, sure, 10 Rand a litre is a lot, but I mean, what do you have to do?
11: Okay, so there's also a lot. So the first question I asked was, what percentage of your Ucount members will exactly what you've just asked? And I was told we can't disclose this as it's business confidential information. I knew they would say that, but I asked them anyway. So listen up. Here's what you need to – these are the boxes you need to tick to get that 10 Rand per litre back in points. You must be on their top tier, which is tier 5, and it's – quite a bit to get there. You must pay with a Standard Bank credit card. Okay, fair enough. Not a debit card, a credit card. And then something not hinted at in that press release, ensure that 100% of your fuel spend for the month is at an Astron or Caltex. So if you kind of don't time it right and you need to fill up, but you know we're near one of those two brands, then you're going to lose the – you're going to drop down to 5 Rand back, not the 10 Rand. And there's more. You have to have a transactional account that's in good standing, not including savings and credit card accounts. You've got to have at least two other Standard Bank products in different categories. So, for example, a home loan and possibly an insurance policy. The rewards are capped at a monthly spend of 2,500 Rand on fuel or oil, or 20% of your total spend on your card, whichever is lower. So if you're doing like a massive amount of mileage, it's not going to be 10 Rand back on everything that you've spent in that month. There is a cap. And listen to this, deep in the terms and conditions, you've even, if you're a Standard Bank Ucount member and you pop in across the road from work, there's a, say, a Bonjour, the Total shop, and you buy Coke and chips, well, pie, whatever. No, that disqualifies you as well. So you can't even buy.
10: Wow. Wow.
11: That really tickles.
10: Wow, that's amazing.
11: I know. So then you get, the maximum you can then get is 5 Rand back per litre. I think it is a benchmark, but there's a lot of box ticking to get there. And the advice is the same whether you're on Standard Bank or any of the other rewards, is that you really do need to interrogate those T's and C's if you want to score the maximum, because otherwise it's not going to happen for you.
10: Is it possible to compare that with the fine print for all of the others? And we're talking about very, very fine print indeed with all of them.
11: Yeah, and also there's complexity, because some express the rewards as a percentage of spend, others rand per litre, and then you've got combos, like you've got Clicks and F&B and, oh gosh, I think it's Engine. You know, there's a lot of complexity. And I think I heard you saying the other night that you're really not one to be chasing all these rewards. And I'm kind of like that as well. It's got to be very frictionless for me. So I looked at some of the others, and I confess I asked AI to help me kind of work through it. So, yeah, F&B e-bucks, you get up to, everything is up to. So that means really look at the T&Cs, up to 8 Rand a litre back, so slightly back, less than that highest possible 10 Rand with Standard Bank. The catch is that there's a double up bonus, which is paid quarterly. So you earn 4 Rand per litre monthly, and if you meet all the requirements for 3 months, then you get the extra 4 Rand per litre back at the end of the quarter, and it's capped at 5,000 fuel per spend. APSA, 30% back, capped at 3,000 Rand when you fill up at Sasol, and they've currently got a bonus, they're upping that currently So there's more to be had. We're running out of time. I can't go through all of them.
13: Sure.
11: Discovery Bank is potentially the best, 50% back if you combine with a Discovery Insure, but there's also, you've also got to have a high vitality drive performance. So there's, the bottom line is look at the fine print. I did ask AI, what's the best no strings fuel awards, just straight out. And they say if you pay with a Capitec card at Shell, you get a flat 20 cents per litre back, doubling to 40 cents per litre on the 10th of every month. And there's no boxes to tick. Mm. That is it. Just Capitec card at Shell.
10: Sure. Wendy Noller, thank you so much. So interesting to see how this one plays out. 28 after 7.
14: Coming up,
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15: and Cape Talk.
10: Hey, how's it, Aubrey? How are you doing? What's coming up tonight?
16: Stivo, tonight we do a little bit of the money show on the Aubrey Masango Show.
10: Good luck.
16: Anyway, in the first hour of the show, we talked to Dr. Frank Magwegwe, faculty member at Gibbs. And we're talking about asset classes, shares, bonds, cash, and property. What do those things mean? What are they all about? What's the difference between saving and investing? And really going back to the basics there with Dr. Frank Magwegwe in the first hour of the show. Second hour of the show is our weird and wonderful feature, Professor Tjaart Kruger, an associate professor in the Department of Physics at the University of Pretoria, talks to us about quantum photosynthesis. And then, of course, in the third
10: hour... Is this where a flower can turn green and blue at the same time?
16: Yeah, I think broadly speaking, it's got something to do with flowers turning green. Yeah?
10: Yes.
16: I don't know about blue.
10: Chlorophyll.
16: What? Yep.
10: Yes.
16: So, chlorophyll. Yeah, you're taking me back to standard 6 biology, but yeah, we
10: get it. Was a long time ago for you and I.
16: Oh, man. Anyway, Stanley Becker joins me in the third hour of the show. He's author and consultant at Change Creator SA. And he's talking about the untold story about money, how to build wealth from nothing, says Stanley Becker. And then in the final hour of the show, we reflect on all of the conversations in the preceding hours and, of course, anything else that our listeners might want to talk about.
10: Aubrey Masango from 8 o'clock. Thank you so much. Just gone 7:30. Don't forget your shapeshifter tonight, the former SARS Commissioner Edward Kiesvetter. First, though, the latest eyewitness news. Pauline, good evening. KZN police talking about a drugs bust.
0: That's right, Stephen. Police in KwaZulu-Natal say today's bust at the Durban Harbour speaks to the efficiency of their active crime intelligence-driven operations. Officers recovered a consignment of drugs worth 13 million rand inside a bus that was shipped into the country from Brazil this morning. The drugs, which are now in the possession of the police, are believed to have been destined for the Gauteng province. Spokesperson Robert Nechewunda has spoke to EWN that today's discovery was a result of investigations into a bust made in Johannesburg last month.
17: The bus is going to Gauteng province. So we are investigating whether the person who ordered buses is responsible for their drugs, or along the way there were people who tampered with the buses and put drugs in there. We are also investigating the origin of the consignment.
0: Nechewunda says the harbour is manned by dedicated police officers who are tasked to prevent drugs from entering the streets, praising police for their work.
17: But we are quite pleased that even these drugs, nobody said we are coming with drugs. It's police work to detect that this vessel has got drugs.
0: Now, three suspects have been shot dead following an ATM bombing earlier today in Zeerust Northwest. Police say the suspects were cornered at a safe house in Mahogwe near Mahikeng, where a shootout ensued with the officers from the National Intervention Unit. Major General Ryan Naidu says more arrests are imminent.
18: Well, there's more than 10, between 10 and 12 suspects that were involved in the initial. The specialized unit was tracking them. And unfortunately, they already committed the ATM bombing before they could be stopped. But then the unit chased them from Dinokana in Zeerust. And we managed to arrest some of the suspects on the way. And they are in custody.
0: And flight operations at George Airport are continuing as normal despite stormy weather across the Garden Route. Airports Company South Africa says flights have not been affected, but is advising passengers to check directly with their airlines for the latest updates. The company adds that the airport operations are being closely monitored and any changes will be communicated if necessary. Meanwhile, the region's head of disaster management, Gerard Otto, says heavy rain is expected to continue throughout today into the early hours morning of tomorrow.
13: Rain is still intensified right through the entire district, mainly on our eastern areas and areas that has reported a lot of rain and also some rivers flooding is Knysna and Plet, as well as some areas in the Lang Kloof.
0: Otto says Pisang River in Plantain Bay, has burst its banks, prompting evacuations of residents living nearby.
13: In addition to that, there's also some of the sewer pump stations, as well as water infrastructure damaged, and engineers and engineering technicians is working to try and re-establish these connections as soon as possible.
0: A look at your weather. A partly cloudy Thursday in store for Gauteng tomorrow, with isolated showers and thunder showers expected. Temperatures will drop to overnight lows of between 7 and 8 degrees and peak at highs between 14 and 17 degrees. And Cape Town is also partly cloudy tomorrow, along with moderate southwesterly winds at a low of 14, peaking at 19 degrees. The top story in Eyewitness News: police in KwaZulu-Natal says today's drug bust at the Durban harbour speaks to the efficiency of their active crime intelligence-driven operations.
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10: Trev messaging, I was talking about CNN at lunchtime on the SABC, and he was saying, sure, I remember the 1 hour of CNN at lunchtime. Insane memories. Do you remember Stu Varney and Deborah Marchini? Do you know, I do. I hadn't thought of those names in 30 years. It was exotic to us as South Africans, as you say. First time I'd heard the idea of people saying their names. This is Stu Varney or Deborah Marchini. We were used to Rian Kreevachen, who never had to introduce himself at all. I think that's probably true about Rian Kreevachen. I actually, Trev, thank you for that. And a really important story on FIN24 tonight about two senior members of the SA Army Foundation. They've each been fined more than 20 million rand by the Financial Sector Conduct Authority. Angel Rampele is the one and Maria Barros is the other. And it would seem that what they were doing basically was making payments to themselves. Now, the Army Foundation is supposed to look after soldiers if something happens to them. That's the idea. And yet that wasn't happening. Instead, it seems that a huge amount of money was basically being taken out of that scheme. And I sometimes look at something, particularly something that's supposed to look after police officers, soldiers, domestic workers, and I think, who can loot that? Who can steal from those people? Really quite something. I mean, just astonishing that you can have people who do that. And this is a very large amount of money that seems to have disappeared. They've also been barred from working in positions like this for quite some time. But it seems, I think City Press had the report, that up to 50 million rand had disappeared from this foundation. Really just amazing that such a thing can happen. Really is just incredible that that can happen. Other voice notes coming through this evening, some of them on 702 to 072-702-1702.
1: Stephen, hi. On the issue of CNN and Ted Turner, I'm of the view that, yeah, I agree, they started a trend, but on the issue of democratization, they fell short, very short. You could see the bias in the Americanism about everything that they did. And I think modern day enthusiasts of news or news consumers have realized that. And I dare say that CNN hardly features any longer. Yes, this is Faisal. Cheers.
10: All right, Faisal, thanks. Yeah, look, I mean, absolutely, there's no doubt that there was then and is now a pro-American bias. I mean, it's just too overt. I think we were also, there was another transition happening in the media at the time in different phases in different countries, and we were used to a kind of model that didn't give an opinion. It was only really on talk radio you would hear opinion. There, in the US, opinion was coming in a much bigger way, and I think CNN was caught in the middle of all of that. So I think that's one of the things that maybe happened and led to some of the issues. So yeah, I think that's one of the things that I find very, very interesting. Other voice notes tonight, we were talking about e-hailing. We spoke to the senior operations manager at Bolt, and I was asking questions about the drivers. Is there a lot of churn or not? Voice notes on that this evening.
2: As 702, when coming to e-hailing, it's no longer profitable. It used to be profitable before, because like even now, petrol went up so ridiculous, and the pricing still the same. And like, it doesn't make sense where you transport two people and then at the end of the trip, you are getting paid maybe 20 rand. How are you going to survive with that? There's no profit at all. I'm still wondering when I see people buying cars for the platform. Thank you.
10: Thank you. I'm disturbed to hear that, because I know that, and I sometimes, if I'm using an e-hailing trip, I'll speak to the driver, but I don't expect them to be entirely honest with me. It's a sort of difficult space for them to be when I ask them, you know, a question like that. So I understand the difficulty, and I kind of, you know, So I think that that's sort of intriguing. I worry a bit about it, though, because when I've spoken to e-hailing drivers about this, there's often a very big level of frustration at the amount of money that the e-hailing platform will take. And that must be incredibly frustrating for the drivers. There's really very little that they can, you know, that they can do about it. So I think that that's one of the big issues that they'll have to deal with. So, you know, I think that's something that hasn't quite been resolved yet. What does seem to have gone away with e-hailing, I must just say, is that I know that for a very long time, there were places where you just couldn't get an Uber or a Bolt because of the other taxi drivers in the area. They would stop that from happening. That seems to have gone away a little bit. I mean, you tell me if there are examples of where that is happening on 072-702-1702. It's 18 minutes now to 8.
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10: Well, Michael's on the line from Johannesburg. Michael, hi, about e-hailing. What's your experience been?
12: Good evening, Stephen, and to your listeners. Just want to weigh in on the conversation. Maponya Mall actually has allowed the meter taxi guys or the to stop e-hailing drivers that are driving on seven seaters.
10: Really?
12: So it becomes still a frustration when you're trying to have a side hustle and then you try to pick up people. And I know, I mean, a lot of listeners, I mean, can weigh in as well, who request a XL platform. They are prohibited actually to board on anyone who is on a seven-seater.
10: And is that the minibus taxis that are stopping them?
12: Correct, it is.
10: Sure. I mean, it's amazing that that can happen. Really is incredible. Yeah. And that still enforces. It's been like that for a couple of years.
12: Definitely is.
10: And it's the threat of violence, I think, that always leads to this.
12: Definitely.
10: All right, Michael in Johannesburg, thank you. I mean, I'm always amazed that this kind of thing can happen and that it still is allowed and still such a big thing. I mean, it really shouldn't be. You would think that actually government or whoever would be able to deal with it, that someone would be able to deal with the security of it. So I think that's where we are. It's just gone 7:45.
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25: Shapeshifters.
10: The Shapeshifter feature is brought to you by Volvo. Relax and test drive a Volvo plug-in hybrid today. I must apologize. We've got some kind of technical difficulty and we're not able to make contact with your Shapeshifter this evening. We thought, though, it would be worth hearing from Charles Savage, who's the CEO and founder at Easy Equities, and part of a conversation we had with him a couple of weeks ago. Tom, well, sometimes someone comes along and comes together with a group of people, and together they're actually able to completely disrupt an entire industry. And one of those people is Charles Savage. He's currently the CEO of the Purple Group. They own Easy Equities. And what they did was they were able to change the way you trade shares, stocks, ETFs, all sorts of things, completely differently to what things were, say, 30 or 40 years ago. And I'm very pleased to tell you that we've been able to drag him out of the sea and off his surfboard, and he's agreed to speak to you tonight. Charles Savage, good evening, and thanks so much for taking the time to speak to us.
26: Good evening, everyone, and thanks, Stephen, for having me on.
10: I understand, and I got this from the Easy Equities website, you're a keen surfer. But you studied, you were at school at St. Stithians, and the last time I checked, they didn't have a surf school. How were you able to learn to surf?
26: Yeah, I was at Sachs Junior in Cape Town. So I was born and bred in Cape Town. I went to high school at St. Stithians and then went to UCT for university. Mm. So up until the last two decades, spent the better part of my life at the coast. But I to classify myself as a surfer is a little bit of the stretch of the imagination, given how far I live from the sea today.
10: Yeah, no, I mean, it happens to so many of us. I mean, I didn't have a surfing career at all, but I know what it's like. You went through a phase, so after UCT, it seemed that you were sort of going around the world kind of as much as you could. And then you, I don't know if the right word is, stumbled into the world of the internet. And I remember that period. The internet was a new thing. We had these terrible dial-up modems from Telkom. What were you seeing at the time?
26: Yeah, it was, I mean, I'd never heard of the internet until I started traveling. And then kind of every backpackers I ended up at had an internet terminal. And it, you know, for my generation, it replaced the need for a telephone and a fax machine. And online commerce was nascent, almost non-existent at the time, but it was starting. And there were two industries that caught my attention. The one was just the travel industry. It was just so much more convenient to be able to use the internet to find accommodation, to book a flight, et cetera. And the other one was connected to an interest that I had at university, which was investing in shares. And there were no share investment platforms back then. But I started to wonder or think about what it might be like if students like me could access the internet to make investments and buy shares. But honestly, back then I was naive because the ecosystem was just so poor. Everything was slow, it was expensive. You didn't have mobile phones in your hands. But it sowed the seeds for eventually what happened decades later with Easy Equities.
10: So you went through a phase of basically working in internet commerce. I mean, I don't know what exactly you were doing. Was it marketing? But lots of different websites, I presume, because suddenly everybody realized you needed a website. Otherwise, you just weren't going to be alive as a company anymore.
26: Yeah, my first job when I got back from traveling around the world, my first real job was actually internal accountant at Health and Racket Club, which is what Virgin Active became. And that was a pretty disappointing experience. I mean, we all, those who are old enough like me to know what happened there, but that was one of the biggest corporate frauds from a listed company up until that point. And I was internal audit. I'd been there 12 or 15 months and, you know, dispassion about what I was doing. And a friend of mine from university was building websites for this e-commerce, the start of the e-commerce kind of dot-com era. And he was just having so much fun with it. And it connected back to my travels. And here was a guy doing what I thought might be worth doing. And so I jumped ship. And I'd never sold a website. I'd hardly used the internet. I wrote a little bit of code at university. I double majored in accounts and IT. So I could write a little bit of code. And I joined him and to start build almost all of the first in category e-commerce sites in South Africa. I mean, interestingly, the first one we ever built and launched, which was the first e-commerce site in South Africa, sold South African seeds to the rest of the world.
10: Sure.
26: And you know, who would have thought of that back then? But the benefit that we got was we could manage to look inside all of these disparate businesses, understand their business models, and then bring their catalogs and their businesses online, which was, it was like an MBA for me because I'd had very few jobs, two, very little experience as a result of that, and what I'd studied wasn't really business. And so it gave me a kind of accelerated view, or an MBA, if you like, view into what the future of commerce might look like back in 1998, 1989.
10: So in a way, you were right at the beginning of the revolution, and I've often noticed that people who we speak to as a shapeshifter and people who've been very successful in a society are able to get in at the start of a big change. And clearly, from what you're saying, you got to have an understanding of that was probably light years ahead of where just about everybody else was.
26: Yeah, you know, everyone was against the internet, and it feels no different to what AI feels like today.
10: Yeah.
26: You know, there were 5% of the people that were passionate about what the internet was going to do. There were another, 15 or 20% who could believe the future but weren't leaning into it. And then the vast majority just said it was a phase, it was a fad, it would pass and nothing would ever, you know, come of it. And they all celebrated because they believed they were right when the dot-com bubble burst. And the truth was there was way too much exuberance about how quickly the e-commerce might get traction. But the 5% were right. They were just early. And the 15% were right to be skeptical but were watching it closely and probably counted themselves as early adopters. And, you know, the 80% were wrong. And I feel the same way exactly about AI now. And so, you know, for me, if I look back at it, it's easy to pick the faster streams. And I think as youngsters looking for a career, you just got to find yourself in a stream that's moving faster than the other streams. Because even the slowest boat in a fast-moving stream moves faster than a fast boat in a slow-moving stream. And that's, for me, what the internet presented. It was we had the opportunity to be a boat in a very fast-moving stream, and there weren't that many boats with us. So it was right place, right time, a bit of luck and a little bit of foresight. But yeah, lots of luck, I guess.
8: So you'd already had in your head the idea of being able to sort of trade online, a much more direct way of trading. When did you think it might actually really first be possible to sort of start what you eventually started?
26: Well, in 2000, one of my biggest clients was a company called GT247.com, which is still in the Purple Group today. And there were a bunch of international founders, one South African and four internationals, who believed that the internet was going to change trading, specifically derivatives trading, what we call CFDs today. And they convinced me that the future had arrived for that. And I jumped ship and I became CTO of the group and focused on one business, you know, one online e-commerce business. And at the time, it looked like it was a market opportunity for everyone, but we quickly worked out that not everyone had access and that fundamentally trading was a sophisticated game. And so we really focused on sophisticated places, sophisticated people, and building platforms for people who knew, who had a high level of, you know, confidence and skills. And from 2000 to 2007, we built a business. We raised $2 million to found the business. And in 2007, that business sold to Purple Group, what was Purple Capital, but Purple Group today, for 36 million euros. So kind of 18 times its money in 7 years. And we had customers all around the globe. We had offices on every continent. We had customers almost on every continent as well. We were trading across 44 exchanges. But the truth was, at that time, that 36 million euro business served less than 20,000 customers. So it was a very niche business servicing highly sophisticated customers. And that was the foundation for what became Easy Equities, because that game was very niche. It didn't speak to my desire to get, if you like, students investing, young people investing. And we served the needs of a very small group of sophisticated individuals who quite frankly didn't need us. And it wasn't changing people's lives in a positive way. It wasn't something that I had a big runway for growth or positive influence on society. And I kind of lost interest in that. And it took me a whole lot longer to work out why and what to do next. And that came about in 2013, where I was sitting on a beach with friends and family in Mozambique. And all of them have known me for a long time. And I said to them, why is it that none of you invest? Because the dialogue that we used as brokers was that the customers were poor savers, that the customer was fundamentally the problem, and at the end they were just, you know, they were never going to take it up because they'd rather buy cars than buy shares. And I asked everyone on the beach to say, well, what is it? Is it us? Have we created the wrong products and services, or is it you? Are you just not interested? And all of them, and some of them were 12 years old and some of them were 40 years old, but all of them said the same thing in a different way. And the answer led to Easy Equities, because what they said is they'd tried. They were intimidated. It seemed too sophisticated. The concepts were unfamiliar with them. The words we used and the language we used felt like a closed private group. And so the next thing they said is, and I said to them, I said, well, what if we make it easy? And they said, well, then we would all buy shares, every single one of us, and we would do it all the time. And that was, you know, I don't know why it took me so long to ask my customers what they needed of us, but that was the foundation for Easy Equities.
8: So, I mean, I was trying to think of what it was like before. And what it was like before was kind of, I mean, probably the right word is stuffy, but, you know, you'd see in old movies, someone will say, call my broker, you know, because they want to make a trade. So it was really a big change. And I also wondered that when you were starting, most people would have been sitting
10: maybe at home, maybe at work, on a PC, you know, one of those things that has a box and a fan and then another monitor and a mouse, and trading like that, it wasn't like it is now where you would just have an app on your phone. And that might also have been sort of one of the reasons why suddenly there was a widespread adoption a bit later.
26: Yeah, you're exactly right, Stephen. I mean, the ecosystem for these business models like ours is, firstly, you need money to move easily through the system. And so when you think about that, what do you mean? Well, you need lots of bank accounts and you need low-cost access to moving money, which wasn't around until the last decade. You know, the proliferation of bank accounts, you know, thanks to FNB and Capitec and Discovery Bank and everyone else, has only happened in the last two decades. So the ecosystem for money to move cheaply and easily through the ecosystem has only been built in the last two decades. So you couldn't have done it before then. Then you need low-cost, high-speed access to the internet. Now, that has only happened in the last decade. I mean, you know, a decade ago, you were paying 3 to 4 times what you pay today for 1/10 of the speed and access point. And so not everyone could access the internet. And then the final piece you need is you need a device to access that internet wherever you might be. And the PC didn't serve that need. It only served the needs of people who were in the were you know, either in the

0: 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Unfortunately, technical problems preventing us speaking to our guest tonight. Apologies for that. That full interview available for you on Prime Media Plus. 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
0: Lots of optimism in the US, higher oil prices, AI as well, pushing stocks up. The Dow Jones up 1%, the NASDAQ up 1.58, the S&P 500 up 1.12. Well, let's hope there'll be peace tomorrow. We'll be back with you tomorrow. Good evening. It's 8 o'clock.
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2: Good evening, I'm Buleng Mage. Flood-hit communities in Gqeberha in the Eastern Cape are now turning to aid organizations for relief as heavy rains and bitter cold continues to grip the province. Hundreds of residents have gathered at Mission Vale Primary School this evening, where aid organization Gift of the Givers is distributing food, blankets and other essential supplies. The area, one of the hardest hit, remains under an orange level 8 warning with forecasts of continued heavy downpours and the risk of life-threatening flooding. Mongezi Koko is there.
3: It's bitterly cold and wet, with some residents here already displaced, now seeking relief from the effects of the persistent rain. Aid workers are moving quickly to assist as long queues form, with families hoping to get basic supplies to see them through the night. Gift of the Givers provincial spokesperson Ali Sablay.
4: Then brought in additional reinforcements in terms of humanitarian aid. And we've also put on standby all our search and rescue teams from the different provinces.
3: Meanwhile, provincial disaster management teams have also been activated and remain on standby as conditions worsen. Residents are urged to stay alert, avoid flooded areas, and follow official safety advice. Mongezi Koko, Eyewitness News, Gqeberha.
2: Meanwhile, at least 89,000 learners stayed home today after 125 schools in the Eden and Central Karoo districts were closed due to heavy rain and severe weather. The Western Cape Education Department says several schools have also been damaged by the storm affecting the province. Education MEC David Meunier says the schools that closed today will remain shut tomorrow.
5: Our default position is always to keep schools open and only to close schools in exceptional circumstances, but we made the decision based on the severity of the storm warnings in place.
2: Now, the National Coloured Congress says it's growing concerned over the safety of its leader, Fadil Adams, as his whereabouts with the police remain unknown. The Member of Parliament was arrested in Cape Town yesterday for alleged interference in the high-profile murder case of ANC politician Sindiso Magaqa. Adams was transported from the Western Cape yesterday to KwaZulu-Natal, where he's expected to be processed. Nhlanhla Mabaso reports.
6: Till this hour, Fadil Adams has been a no-show. His lawyer has spent the entire day hoping the political killings task team will drive in with his client here at the Westville Police Station, where he is set to be processed. But despite camping hours here, the Member of Parliament and his arresting officers have not arrived yet. His wife and party senior leaders also arrived here a while ago with questions. NCC Secretary General Nazmi Jacobs.
7: I've been concerned because by many times our president stated he do not want to come to Durban due to allegations of kidnapping and witnesses being hijacked and witnesses also being murdered. It's all the allegations at this point. But he said he fear for his life. So when we applied for the court order, that was also ignored. The attorneys we have assigned are also now being ignored.
6: Meanwhile, police have confirmed that he will appear at the Pinetown Magistrates Court tomorrow morning. Nhlanhla Mabaso, Eyewitness News, Durban.
2: Staying in that province, police say today's drug bust at the Durban harbour speaks the efficiency

0: of their active crime intelligence-driven operations. Officers recovered a consignment of drugs worth 13 million rand inside a bus that was shipped into the country from Brazil this morning. The drugs, which are now in the possession of the police, are believed to have been destined for the Gauteng province. Spokesperson Roberta Nechewunda spoke to EWN today on the discovery that was a result of investigation into a bust made in Johannesburg last month.
1: The bus is going to Gauteng province. So we are investigating whether the person who ordered buses is responsible for their drugs, or along the way, there were people who tampered with the buses and put drugs in there. We are also investigating the origin of the consignment.
0: And in the Middle East, U.S. President Donald Trump has threatened Iran to either accept the peace deal or face renewed bombing. Prospects of both sides resumed peace talks after weeks of deadlocked negotiations grew after Trump paused the military operation to guide stranded merchant ships through the Strait of Hormuz. This is an attempt to unblock the crucial waterway, which Tehran was effectively closed since the start of the U.S.-Israel war with Iran. The Iranian Foreign Ministry says it's still reviewing the plan and America's proposal, adding that it will inform Pakistan of its final views. At the same time, a senior Iranian parliament member has dismissed U.S. media reports of a deal to end the war with Iran being close to an American wish list rather than a reality. Gold's trading at $4,682.71 an ounce. The rand is at 16.40 to the dollar, 22.30 to the pound, 19.28 to the euro. Brent crude oil is at $109.87 a barrel. A look at your weather. A partly cloudy Thursday in store for Gauteng tomorrow, with isolated showers and thunder showers expected. Joburg drops to overnight lows of 7 degrees and peak at highs of 14. Pretoria is at 8 and 17 for Vereeniging. Also a low of 8, reaching highs of 14 degrees. And Cape Town is also partly cloudy tomorrow, along with moderate southeasterly winds at a low of 14, peaking at 19 degrees. The top story in Eyewitness News this hour: flood-hit communities in Gqeberha in the Eastern Cape are now turning to aid organizations for relief as heavy rain and bitter cold continues to grip the province.
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5: 7 minutes after 8 o'clock, and welcome to the show this chilly Wednesday evening. As Mamelodi Sundowns and Kaizer Chiefs meet head-to-head at the Loftus Versfeld Stadium. The score right now is 1-0 to Chiefs, and I'm wearing my Sundowns T-shirt. Good evening to you. It is pretty tense here in the studio as we watch this groundbreaking game. Why are you laughing at me, Brother Chris?
6: No, I'm also laughing at myself. Not on the day that we supporting Sundowns.
5: Yeah, you should be supporting Sundowns. You should be supporting Sundowns, no. because obviously if Sundowns wins, What are the issues there? I must be honest.
6: the issues are real, and we have accepted that it looks like Pirates is not going to make it to take the league.
5: Okay.
6: So we accept that Sundowns can just take the league.
5: But if Chiefs wins tonight, then Pirates has a real chance at overtaking Sundowns. They're only, what, 2 points?
6: You don't understand.
5: Tell me.
6: It's too personal. Chiefs must just lose. We can give Sundowns a league. Chiefs must just lose. It's too personal.
5: So I got to tell you this. My sons said to me, "Dad, you've got to wear your Sundowns T-shirt tonight. You've really got to wear your Sundowns T-shirt." I'm like, "Why?" He said, no. This is, like, they also said that. It's personal, Dad. It's really, really personal. You got to go where you... Now, I've got to tell you, I'm from Moms, right? So yeah. I suppose the natural thing is for me to be a Mamelodi Sundown supporter. But I've got to confess. I really have to confess. I'm not a major football fan. I love to watch football fans than I love to watch football. Football. I find football fans across the world fascinating. No. By the way, I find the loyalties are crazier than the political loyalties in South Africa. But I always find football fans amazing. I watch a guy coming to fill up his car with fuel at a petrol station. Mm. You can see this guy is well-to-do. He's driving a proper big German sedan or whatever the case may be. And then the petrol attendant, and then they'll strike up a conversation. Like a deep conversation. The guy will come out of the car and they'll talk and they'll analyze. And I'm thinking, wow, football gets people talking in this country.
6: It does.
5: I mean, it really gets people talking across all levels. Football in South Africa has the ability to get people talking like that. And here's the other thing that is fascinating to me. In South Africa, unlike many other parts of the African continent,
6: yes,
5: South Africans are deeply engrossed in South African teams.
6: Yeah.
5: I always watch how people will be talking about football, but they'll be talking so deeply about the Arsenal or Liverpool or Manchester United. Yes. Yes, South Africa has got people who favor those clubs and that's fine. But I found that South Africa is uniquely different in that the conversation will be about South African teams. Mm. And for me, that's quite fascinating because if I go to other parts of the world and I travel and so forth, you'll hear that people will be speaking about, you know, teams in the European English Premier League or in the Bundesliga and whatever, and they're very informed about that, but very little about the teams in their own countries, you know? And again, that I find quite an interesting, fascinating thing in South Africa. But, you know, may the best team win, you know? May the best team win. May football win. It is beautiful to see Loftus Verveld. So full this evening,
6: yeah.
5: So absolutely full, with the temperatures what they are,
6: yeah.
5: The petrol price being what it is, sure, at the moment, and of course the fact that people have come out in their numbers to come and watch a live football game. This, for me, bodes well for the future of football in the country. Long may it continue. So thank you very much, folks, for tuning in, and thank you so much for joining us this evening. I want to tell you that Dr. Frank Magwegwe is already here with me in the studio, and we're going to be talking about asset classes, instruments for wealth creation that exists in the various institutions, financial institutions in our country. We're going to be talking about issues such as knowing the difference between owning a share and putting money in the bank, right? Do you know which asset class builds wealth and which one protects wealth? And most importantly, is your money working for you or just sitting safely while inflation eats it away? That's the conversation tonight with Dr. Frank, and I'm really looking forward to all of this. Professor Tjaart Kreer, an associate professor in the Department of Physics at the University of Pretoria, joins me this week, this evening, on The Weird and the Wonderful to talk about quantum photosynthesis. And really what we're going to be talking about is exploring the bio-inspired solar technologies that scientists are talking about here in South Africa to try and find better ways of harnessing the power of the sun, of course, in the context of all of our difficulties with energy in the country. And then, of course, in the third hour of the show, Stanley Beckett joins me, author and consultant at Change Creator SA, talking about the untold truth about money, how to build wealth from nothing, he says. So I'm really looking forward to that conversation. Of course, the final hour of the show is an open line, and you can join me about whatever it is that you would like to talk about there. The United States of America has declared that Operation, what Fury? What are they calling it? Epic Fury.
6: Yeah.
5: Is now over. That all of their military objections in the Middle East, in the war against Iran, have now been achieved. And that they had embarked on another operation called Operation Freedom. And that is one, to get to a point where the Strait of Hormuz is open. You remember that they added a blockade upon a blockade that was already in existence in defense, in Iran's defense, because of the illegal war that was launched on the 28th of February.
6: Yes.
5: And it just looks to me like Washington is not only defeated, but completely, completely incoherent in the way that they are talking about this this war. Completely incoherent. Meanwhile, you and I have got to pay an extra 5 rand, 23 rand, 23 cents on your fuel.
6: Yeah.
5: On your diesel. It's just crazy. And I don't know whether the conversations will ever be held about how the world will hold America accountable for this war at some point. Definitely what we are seeing is that within the borders of the United States of America and in the political machinery of the United States, politicians are really beginning to be on the offensive against the Trump administration in the United States of America.
6: True.
5: It is something that we need to watch. Then we need to have a conversation about Israel in all of this. Because they are, of course, the partner in that crime. And we need to have a conversation about how ultimately the world is going to be holding these two nations responsible for the economic mess that the world is finding itself at the moment. It's a mess. And I'm arguing that the incoherence, the sheer craziness of the way that it is being explained. And let me be honest with you that I have made multiple invitations to the U.S. Embassy and the Israeli Embassy to come and talk to us about the situation. And in all occasions, I've simply been blue-ticked. So hopefully they'll be able to come and explain this. But if I'm listening to the Secretary of War, Peter Hegseth, as he talks about the rationale behind the decisions that have been made, he just sounds completely incoherent. At some point, he wants to sound like he's a pastor. And, you know? And then at some point, he sounds like a war-crazed megalomaniac. Mm. And then he gets angry and then he laughs. And says, something's wrong. So for me, at some point, that conversation needs to be held. Friday, the Palapala report comes out, or the Palapala report comes out at the Constitutional Court. I have been consistent, I would argue, that the president has something to answer. I don't know what the Constitutional Court is going to say, but the president has something to answer for here in this particular issue. And I suppose what the Constitutional Court has been grappled with is whether or not the decision to ignore the advice by that panel of judges to say that, hey, Mr. President, you got to tell us more.
6: Yeah.
5: Was appropriate. Whatever the Constitutional Court says, I would argue, doesn't excuse the president from the responsibility he has to explain to us what was that money doing in the couch. Whatever institutions exist, the Constitutional Court, the Public Protector, the Human Rights Committee, it doesn't really matter.
6: Yeah.
5: The fact of the matter is that the president had a whole bunch of dollars in his couch.
6: Yeah.
5: What? What? What are you doing with money in your couch, bro? And the president has missed many opportunities to take South Africa into his confidence and tell us exactly what that story is about.
6: Yes.
5: And for me, whether the Constitutional Court on Friday excuses him or not, that is the technicalities of the legal system and the politics that are connected to it. The fact is that the president has to take us into his confidence. That cloud, that question over his integrity is not going to be removed by whether or not the Constitutional Court says we ignore what that panel of judges had to say. He must still account. But here's my big fear, folks, as we come to the end of my little rant. If the president is found to be wanting, if at best the president misjudged things, and at worst the president was involved in some form of criminality, what does the leadership of this country look like post Cyril Ramaphosa is the question that is on my mind. Hey, Brapol Mashadile, man.
6: Hey.
5: He's a nice guy and everything. But he too, man. The stories, man. Ba stories, man. Then the story of Fadil Adams.
6: Yeah.
5: Is a little bit concerning.
6: It is.
5: I got to tell you this as I close. I've been having all sorts of visions of Steve Biko. You know the story of Steve Biko, how he was taken from one part of the country, put in the back of a bucky, and then later they discovered that, oh, he had hurt himself. Mm. And oh, he died. By the way, Helen Ziller broke that story, by the way, and
6: yeah,
5: when she was a reporter on the Daily Mail back in the day, right? She's the one that told us that story and the inquest that followed. Now, I hold no brief for Fadil. I think Fadil is a questionable character himself.
6: Yeah.
5: But this thing of picking him up in Cape Town, shoving him in the back of a bucky, just feels like a little bit of overkill. I'm not arguing that the man doesn't have questions to answer. Mm. But hey, the shoving him in the back of the bucky and then traveling 20 hours. And I think the last time I heard, they had not yet arrived in Durban to prepare for his court appearance tomorrow. Just the whole thing feels a little more like he's already being punished. Now, if he's done wrong, the courts must find him guilty and he must, you know, he must do whatever needs to happen. But just the whole thing just makes me feel very, very uneasy. And the context is that there is some sort of beef between him and the beloved Ntando Mkhwanazi, who is the police commissioner in KwaZulu-Natal. It just makes me nervous. I'm just feeling a little bit nervous about that situation. But we'll open up the lines in the final hour and we can talk about all of these things. Dr. Frank Makwegwe is here with me. Good evening to you. And I'm really looking forward to talking about all of these asset classes for creating wealth in the various institution. Good evening to you.
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3: Financial matters.
5: 24 minutes after 8 o'clock, Dr. Frank McGuire is here with me. We're talking about asset classes. Dr. Frank, shares, bonds, cash, yes, and property. We're going back to basics, you
12: yes.
5: say.
12: Good evening.
5: What is this all about? Good evening,
12: good evening to
5: you.
12: Our listeners. Yeah. Today it was inspired by a very interesting statistics that I saw. I won't mention the name of the platform. They must come and work with us here at 702 if they want us to mention their yes. name. But it was so interesting that a platform that allows Bra Chris, Sister D, you, me, Bra Ops, buying shares with 100 bucks, 500 rand we have, he has now, in 10 years, 100 billion in terms of the value that South Africans own in shares and property on that platform.
5: 100 billion.
12: You, me, a little 300 we have, we buy shares here and there. And it was just so interesting for me on many fronts. One, just the amount in 10 years. They say at the end of their first year of operations, about 10 years ago, they had a billion rand. But they've grown, people know them, and it does seem there is many everyday South Africans who have full-time jobs somewhere who are just using that vehicle of buying shares to build their wealth. Hence, this company celebrated 100 billion in 10 years. So I thought...
5: In 10 years?
12: Yes. Why not go to basics and find out those who are buying shares, how are you going about it? Who introduced you to this idea that you could, you can build wealth by investing in shares? How do you do research to understand there are many companies listed on the Johannesburg Stock Exchange? Which ones do you decide on? Then, of course, we will build that further to say, are you aware that you can invest in residential property, in warehouses, in malls, in student accommodation through some of the companies that are listed on the stock exchange? Then we'll talk about this idea of what are these bonds. Remember last week we spoke about one of my Gibbs colleagues who said to me, well, how do I give the government money through yeah. these bonds that
5: how
12: I'm
5: How do I
12: told
5: lend the government
12: are
5: money?
12: At the post of, how do I lend yeah. the money? So today we just said, let's have a focus on those three main classes. We could say four if we include putting a little bit of your money in case. So we are going to say money market. Do yeah. you know about it?
5: Yeah.
12: Bonds. Do you know about them? Property.
5: Yeah.
12: And then, of course, the one that really does wonders, it's shares. And so we want you to get ready to talk to us about that world of building wealth through those four building blocks.
5: It appears to me, Dr. Frank, that it is a return to the conversation about the difference between saving and investing.
12: Yes, it's exactly
5: and,
12: that.
5: And really what instrument exists out there.
12: Yes.
5: Again, another seminal thing that really opened up certain possibilities in my mind was when you said there are products for the protection of your wealth.
12: Yes.
5: In other words, people that already have wealth yes. and that want to protect it.
12: Yes.
5: But then there are products for the creation of wealth.
12: Correct.
5: That for me is a yeah. very, very important understanding to have, that there's protection of wealth yes. and there's the creation of wealth.
12: Yes.
5: And we did touch on that a little bit last week
12: yes.
5: when we were having that conversation. So give us a call on 011-883-0702. How aware are you, how conscious aware of you are you of the various products, the various asset classes that yeah. exist in the market for the various aspects of financial management for you?
12: Yes.
5: Whether it is the creation of wealth, yeah. whether it is the protection of wealth, mm. I would love to take a call from you on 011-883-0702 or 021-446-0567. Going back to basics with Dr. Frank Magwege. Doc, shoot.
12: You know, I'm thinking, Praobs, and I would really, really love our listeners to also share stories similar to the one I'm kicking off with. To say, I remember maybe 5 years, Praobs, after I started working. So we're talking maybe 2003, 2002, when I used to work in investment banking. And I remember telling my late dad about this idea that this is what I do. Do you know there's companies, and I mentioned some of the companies, and say, you know, we can buy a small part of this company. As it does well, you can also do well. If they do exceptionally well, sometimes they even share profits with you. We call that dividends. And you must just have seen, I can even see, you know, my dad's face now, perhaps. He was just saying, that is magic. That, it's just unbelievable. How can you, you've got your full-time job somewhere, you claim you put money, and then it grows, but you don't work at that company, right? It was such a difficult concept for him. And I still come across people who just feel it's too good to be true. To say, do you know you can have some shares in your favorite telecoms company, in your favorite bank, in your favorite retail, in your favorite insurer? I still come across people say, hi, we know how? So we really would like to know from our listeners, how did you get to know, and how do you share that with others? What's your language that makes others understand that we can work full-time somewhere and we can put money that can grow and can be substantial over time, right? So that's the first thing, that there's still a substantial portion of consumers. They just don't understand that world, and it looks and feels and sounds to them is too good to be true. If it's not that, perhaps, then you can add... If it's true, I'm sure it's for people with lots of money. I often get that. Or it's for people who are very educated. I don't have both those. I'm not there. So I want to bust a bit of myth as well around investing on the stock exchange.
5: There was his exam, Rob. Did Bra Frank say 100 billion? Yes, with a B. With a B, Debs.
12: 100 billion.
5: With a B. In 10 years. B.
12: Yes.
5: Yeah.
12: I also was like that. I had to double take when I saw the number.
5: It's true.
12: So I had to take two.
5: What is the conversation that you have with colleagues, with friends, with family around the issue of wealth creation and the instruments that exist? In other words, that are at your disposal. What is the language? How do you speak about this? Do you talk about this at the Stockvel meeting?
12: Yes.
5: At the Chisanyama, at the Braai, at the family gathering? Amalobol, you know, after the funeral.
12: Yes.
5: There's a gathering. Yeah. We call it after tears.
12: After tears, yes.
5: It is a wonderful time of gathering and talking about stuff.
12: Yes.
5: These are the places where we can sit around and throw the seeds of these things. The question that you're asking is, what is the conversation sound like? Yeah. What are the words we use when we... And do we understand that time is the commodity that we can use.
12: We spoke about that last week.
5: Because this time thing is coming.
12: It's so essential to understand.
5: How to understand time and how time can work for you in all of these. Or against you. So give us a call, 011-883-0702. Looking forward to all of your calls around all of those things. Dunamis has just sent me a message. Says, good evening, Orbs. Yeah. Please, since my sincere apology to you for using... a wrong word to you yesterday. I'm honestly and remorseful. Dunamis, thank you, my brother. I appreciate it. I thank you very much for you coming on. And but we'll talk about all of that. And he says, thank you. Remain blessed. You remain blessed, Dunamis. Thank you so much. Dr. Frank, what should the conversation sound like?
12: It's almost like you read my mind, bro. Because I was introducing language. Because over the years, one thing that I've realized is you and me, because we talk a lot about finance and other people, we don't always use the language that people with less exposure, maybe people don't listen to our show. So that's why I'm very interested to understand, if you're a parent, if you're an uncle, aunt, how do you explain shares to your 9-year-old, right? So we want that. So let me come back to your question. What should the language be about? I think the language... must be about three things, my ops. Firstly, it must be a language that says, I am on a journey to build wealth. Kind of that vision is important. And we're not talking to be a billionaire, multi-million. We're just saying building wealth with what you have. It must start there. In other words, it's the language of saving, perhaps, which is just putting a little bit of money aside, maybe in a bank account. You don't want to expose it to risk, right?
5: Right.
12: And then we've got the other side, which is investing. For me, that's the starting point. If I want to build wealth, I need to be prepared to take some level of risk. That's why there are entrepreneurs there who put lots of money in starting businesses. Sometimes it goes well, sometimes it doesn't go well. We need to start there. Which takes me to the second point, right? I want to build wealth. First point, right, perhaps? And wealth is about investing. Investing is about taking risk, right? This then brings us, perhaps, to the risk of shares, the risk of bonds, the risk of money in your bank account. Each of these three ways or categories or assets to make money, they have different levels of risk. So it's essential for anyone wanting to build wealth to say, what is my tolerance for risk? Thirdly, Brabant, you've just mentioned it. You then need to talk about time. Because if your time frame is 3 months or 6 months, no, you should not be investing in shares, because we have seen what can happen in the global economy, and share prices can fall because there's issues in the Middle East, there's issues in the world, or even domestic. Right. So time is important. If you're thinking of building wealth, you must think long term. For me, I always say at least 2 years to say, I'll put this money aside. I want time to work for me. And therefore, I am prepared to put, it doesn't have to be lots of money, 3,000, 5,000, and let it grow. Give it enough time to work for you. Those are the three important. Let's summarize them, Raobs. Time, risk, investing. The language is centered on those.
5: 011-883-0702. What are the central ideas in your conversations about wealth creation?
12: Yeah.
5: I want to discriminate also a little bit further in this conversation, Dr. Frank, by saying that there are conversations that we have about wealth creation, like you and I are having right now, versus the conversation about survival.
12: Yes.
5: Right?
12: Yes, true.
5: And the conversation about survival may also involve money.
12: Oh, yes.
5: May involve instruments of saving.
12: Yes.
5: And perhaps in there somewhere, we can by default fall onto a product that is about investment.
12: Yes.
5: But it appears to me that what you're zooming in on is what should the mindset that approaches the question of wealth creation be?
12: Yes.
5: And you are saying that when we are speaking about wealth creation, we need to understand that there are certain fundamental, necessary concepts that must be a part of that process.
12: Otherwise, you're in trouble.
5: Otherwise, you're in trouble.
12: Yes.
5: One is the idea of time.
12: Yes.
5: I get that.
12: Yes.
5: I get that that we can use time to be able to put ourselves in pole position for better wealth creation. I get the time aspect, and perhaps people that want to talk about that can give us a call and perhaps share their understanding of the time aspect. I get the idea that we are now talking about investing. So I'm putting my money in order to hopefully get money out.
12: Correct.
5: Over a particular amount of time.
12: Yes.
5: Bearing in mind that that is a particular risk.
12: Yes,
5: I want to talk about the risk.
12: That is essential, Raobs.
5: Now, the risk story.
12: Yes.
5: I can already hear my bras. Oh, guys.
12: Yes.
5: I can hear them.
12: Can you
5: almost la gembola. You understand what I'm trying to say?
12: Yes.
5: I can hear guys are saying, almost this thing is gambling.
12: Exactly. It's like a casino. it's a casino.
5: So can we talk about, first of all, how different is this idea of risk and the various intensities of risk?
12: Yes. I love it.
5: Yeah? Versus gambling.
12: Yes. It's a very different problems.
5: Yeah.
12: Right? And we know we have a gambling crisis yes. at the moment, the way it's growing. So there are fundamental differences. And I think the way to make it a little bit easier for our listeners is this, Braobs. Before we even get to the risk of shares on the stock exchange, let's take a step back so that our listeners can see where the risk comes from, because they see it in their communities. Think of an individual, Braobs, who says, I want to create wealth by starting a business. We know, all of us, a friend, a cousin, a brother, a spouse, who says that, our eyes go this. Because we know starting businesses has a lot of risk.
5: Right.
12: It may work, it may not work.
5: Yeah.
12: Whether it's a place to groom, cut hair, or groom pets, or it's a place for selling fruit and veggies, we know there's, how do we know there's risk for ops? Because already we know, you are going to take some money that you have.
5: Yes.
12: And you're going to use it to start this business. And you expect to attract customers. And in turn, those customers use your services. And in the end, you have more money than you started with. So we're quite familiar with the idea of there's risk in starting business. That's why even here some people say, no, me, I'm just made for working for big corporates because yes. I don't want to take risk.
5: Yes.
12: Now, what you see is that risk we associate with. There's a product, right? Whether it's buying and reselling of goods and services,
5: yes.
12: whether it's selling your skill to knit jerseys,
5: yeah.
12: you do something, that's something you give it to a client base who buys the product, the service, and you have a business, right? And it's got risk because it might not go well. So let's pack that before we go to shares. Let's go to gambling. What are we doing when we are gambling? In a casino, sports betting, any of those. What we are simply doing there is we are taking a chance that a guess that if we take today, because there are already people who have lots of bets on this, it's popular, sports betting.
5: Yes.
12: We just say, given the form that Sundance has been and Chiefs, I've got a gut sense that, you know what, I think Chiefs will do well. By end of the day, they will have won. Then you take a little bit of your money, you go to any of these sports betting places, and then you put the money. If that happens, the outcome, then you have won. Just like in a casino. So the fundamental difference is one is really, it's based on luck and statistics, right? That what is the chance of you, your number being drawn in the national lottery? And then, boom, you're a millionaire overnight. Whereas if you see our example of an idea, you put your money, you have a product or service, you go and look for customers to make them buy into this and you grow it. It's a different type of risk. You're believing in your skills, marketing, your network, et cetera, et cetera. You know, that helps you grow the business. Whereas the casino, the sports betting, it's luck, it's just chance.
5: Tantama chance, tantama exactly, million.
12: Tantama million.
5: Or 1-883-0702. I'm going to push back a little bit on that one.
12: Yes,
5: I'm going to push back a little bit on that one.
12: And we want our listeners to also do the same.
5: Please give us a call on 1-883-0702. We're talking about the difference between the mindset of saving,
12: yes.
5: in other words, of protecting
12: yeah.
5: what you've got, which is perhaps a reactive sort of relationship with money, versus the proactive, shall we say, the proactive and the more aggressive, but maybe not aggressive, but the more assertive side of that equation,
12: yes.
5: which is investment, which requires a particular relationship with risk
12: yeah.
5: and a comfort, a certain comfort with risk, if we are going to be talking about wealth creation. Versus wealth retention or protection.
12: Yeah.
5: We'll talk about the various products that exist. But I think Dr. Frank is doing right by saying, let's get the mindsets right.
12: Yeah.
5: Let's get the understandings of our relationship with risk right. Understand that there is risk.
12: Yes.
5: Yeesh. Teboho is in Benoni. I've got a question in my head,
12: yes.
5: Dr. Frank, that's still formulating. Let me take the call from Teboho in Benoni. Good evening to you, Teboho.
13: Rob, how's it?
5: Ah, Tebzangwana, I'm well, man.
13: And,
12: Dr.
13: Frank, yes. Yeah. The question that I have is, depending on your age,
12: yeah,
13: how should you actually approach investing? Because, for instance, if you are slightly young, in my view, you can afford to take a lot more risk.
12: Yes.
13: For instance, like investing in maybe tech.
12: Yes.
13: And investing in wars.
12: In Bitcoin.
13: Like, what do I mean? Maybe let me just slightly elaborate on, yeah, on this war thing.
12: Yeah.
13: For instance, if you look at the Ukraine issue or Iran,
12: yeah,
13: you can invest a whole lot more on drone technology or companies,
12: yes,
13: building drones, because they tend to benefit a whole lot more. But in obvious tech, there's a high, a lot more risk in that, in terms of tech. But if you're slightly older, you can maybe reduce the risk in investing maybe in EFTs or unit trusts,
12: yes,
13: or companies paying stable dividends.
12: Yes.
13: But the question that I have is, let's say you're investing heavily in China.
12: Yeah.
13: For instance, I'm just using China as an example.
12: Uh-huh.
13: Even though it's not directly involved in Iran,
12: yes,
13: but in it is, the blockage of the Strait of Hormuz has, yeah, a significant impact on the Chinese
12: yes,
13: market.
12: Yeah.
13: So how do you actually stay abreast in terms of geopolitics? Let's,
12: yes,
13: say you have a huge investment in China. How,
12: yeah,
13: do you follow Chinese news? I mean, their language differences and everything.
5: Tata, Debza, Tata.
12: This is so beautiful. You know, we've got show fantastic Debza listeners. Eh?
13: Yeah.
12: I love it. Your, yes, Wednesday, bro, Chris,
5: yes,
12: is definitely my best day of the week.
5: Yes.
12: Ah, I love our listeners.
5: Yeah.
12: So there is, and that's the beauty, right, of radio,
5: yeah,
12: where we get real our listeners calling in, bro, Obs,
5: yes,
12: because he's built on the idea of risk so well,
5: yes,
12: right? And I'm going to start with his second point around geopolitics,
5: yeah,
12: right? Because we said, let's get the language right.
5: Yeah.
12: Where does this risk comes from? And he did such a beautiful example of saying, when we invest, right, we can invest only in South Africa. In other words, if you think of shares, property, bonds, only in South Africa, we have risk specific to South Africa. Then he went further and say, other risk is when you decide to invest in offshore markets, you now have risk in the country like China in this example, where perhaps you have bought a lot of exposure to Chinese companies. And so we see that there is local risk in your own economy that affects share prices. There's global risk. And he asked a very beautiful question that says, you need to keep abreast of that. That's to manage the risk. Do I remain invested? Do I reduce my exposure to a country where I think maybe there's more risk? So you can see some of the risk is the company itself, some of the risk is the country where the company operates, and some is global. If you look for some of our country, sorry, our companies, Braobs, that are operating in Africa, with the xenophobia marches, and we've seen our ambassadors being called to explain what's going on in your country, that can affect the operations of some of our big companies who are operating in Africa, right? So that's the kind of the context around geopolitics, world economy. Then we're going to help our listeners with a little rule of thumb, a beautiful formula, because the second question says, how do I know, depending on my age, how much must I have exposure to various asset classes? There's a very good rule of thumb, and Pratebs was right, that it's a lot got to do with age. So there's a beautiful rule of thumb that just says, the amount of money that Tebo, John, Brakris must have in shares, in other words, portions, fractions of companies trading on the stock exchange, it is 100 minus your age, as a rule of thumb. We know other people have high tolerance, other people have low risk tolerance, but just as a rule of thumb, so a 25-year-old should consider having 100 minus 25, 75. So 75% or 75 out of 100 of their wealth must be tied up in shares. If you're 50, 100 minus 50, about 50. That's just a baseline. Then you say to yourself, no, but I'm already have this, I want more, you can adjust it, but that's a good rule of thumb to help our young people joining the world of work. If you are 21, we're talking almost 80%, so put your money in shares using this rough guide. Can, of course, work with your financial advisor for more information on that.
14: I want to read you some of the messages that have come through as we speak about these issues. And I think Debza's call...
12: Yeah.
14: provides us with another concept that I'd like for you to discuss. Joshua writes, good evening, Bra Obs. For me, Frank Magwegwe is a portal to financial wellness.
12: Thank you,
14: for
12: Joshua.
14: For those who heed his advice. I like him for one thing. He is frank in terms of ugu tondisa izigwegwe.
12: I love that.
14: Of those who are financially reckless.
12: That is so creative.
14: Very creative.
12: Yes.
14: So let me explain to my to my listeners. So Magwegwe simply means someone who is bow-legged.
12: Yes.
14: Right?
12: Penny
14: and
12: legs.
14: The poetry in what Joshua is saying in the vernacular is that Frank provides us with information and knowledge that somehow straightens up the bow-legged condition of our understanding of finances.
12: Yeah,
14: beautiful stuff.
12: Yeah.
14: This is an authentic clarion call individual. In short, he is a human mental chases straightener or chassis straightener for mental stability leading to financial astuteness. Ignore him at your own peril, says Joshua Matebula in Davidson.
12: Ah, thank you, Joshua.
14: Oh, bro, Joshua!
12: It's beautiful, eh?
14: Beautiful.
12: It is.
14: See, and I love the fact that you asked the question about what language do you use? Joshua, who happens to be very poetic about his understanding of this whole process that we're in of education about personal finance. John Penny says, Bra Aubrey, few people in general share about information in building financial wealth.
12: Yeah.
14: They only share about Ponzi schemes. Thanks again, says Mshon Peni. I hear you, Mshon Peni, but maybe it has to do with the fact that we don't have the education.
12: Yes, that's part of it.
14: Neither do we have the exposure. So when we see people not involved in those kinds of conversations, ours is to then fill the gap and then have those conversations in a way that is edifying.
12: Yes.
14: Charmaine says, Venkat says, I invested my entire retirement package 40 years ago when I took early retirement.
12: Uh-huh.
14: It was about 400,000 rand.
12: Right.
14: Today, it just reached 1 million rand.
12: There we go.
14: He says, I expected much more though. Okay. I hear you, Veinhardt. I hear you. And then Charmaine says, Aubrey and Frank, what are debentures and who can I sell them to?
12: Perfect.
14: If possible. And that's from Primi. Carol Luda says, hi, Aubrey. The scary part of investing in JSE for me is to give someone my money that I don't even know. And that's where that whole idea of gambling versus calculated risk comes in. But the call by Tebza highlights a very important concept for me, Dr. Frank.
12: Uh-huh.
14: That the investor is not, in other words, is agnostic to, at least in his investment process, is not investing because he agrees or disagrees with a particular opinion in terms of politics.
12: Yeah.
14: The investor is fundamentally looking at what is the potential return on investment.
12: Absolutely.
14: So I think it's important for us to understand that. And I was having this conversation because I was talking to somebody about Advocate Ngugai Tobi.
12: Ah, and that beautiful appointment, right?
14: Not just the appointment, but the fact that he was on the side of the companies that oppose black economic empowerment in the legal fraternity.
12: Oh, I see.
14: Now there was a big debate in that conversation. Say, but why is he? And that debate continues. I'm watching it with great interest, and I'm going to be talking about it one of these days.
12: Yeah.
14: But what Teboho's call says, at least to me, is that the investor is the type of person that sees potential return on investment on any eventuality.
12: Yes.
14: Whether it is war.
12: Correct.
14: Whether it is peace.
12: COVID-19.
14: Whether
12: pandemic.
14: It's COVID-19. Whatever the story of the day is, has within it or embedded in it the possibility of a return in investment.
12: Yes.
14: Therefore, the mindset of the investor is one of almost political agnosticism.
12: Yes.
14: In other words, you invest not because somebody's right or wrong.
5: you invest not necessarily because you've got a particular moral view about a particular thing. Your fundamental approach is there money to be yes. made in that particular situation, and should I invest accordingly?
12: Yes.
5: Talk to me about that.
12: Yeah, that's so wonderful, Bra Obs, because that's exactly, you know, when we talk about mindset, what is a mindset? So mindset is beliefs and attitudes, yep. right? Yep. And so you nailed it on the head, Bra, to say, if you think of the mindset of the investor, they are simply saying, what is the opportunity here of making money? What is the risk? Those are the two key factors the investor takes in mind. Then he adds the third one we spoke about, over what time?
5: Yeah.
12: If it's a short event, could be 6 months, how much do I think I can make over a 6 month period? Like you saw how much some people made during the COVID pandemic, yeah. short period.
5: Yeah.
12: So it's risk, return, over what period?
5: Yeah.
12: Absolutely.
5: So the approach
12: yes.
5: is amoral.
12: Yes.
5: It's not necessarily immoral or moral. Yeah. It is amoral. He is not looking for right or wrong.
12: Yes.
5: He's looking for opportunity in that
12: Over a period of time.
5: Over a period of time.
12: You do get some investors
5: yes.
12: who would say, for moral reasons, I won't buy shares in tobacco companies,
5: yes.
12: in alcohol companies,
5: yes.
12: in arms and you know ammunition.
5: Yes.
12: In mining companies
5: yes.
12: that are polluting.
5: Yes.
12: So you do get some investors who...
5: Who have that particular...
12: Who have that view that they want to overlay over and above risk and return. They want to also now consider this idea of morals, because they're saying we need a world that's more sustainable.
5: Yes. Yes.
12: Therefore, I'm going to consider those factors.
5: Yes, yes. But I was fascinated
12: in general,
5: about yeah. the fact that he spoke of
12: yes.
5: a contentious
12: yes.
5: issue, let me say.
12: Yeah.
5: Because
12: most
5: it's difficult,
12: investors are like
5: right?
12: that, yes.
5: They look for where is the opportunity.
12: Yeah.
5: And you're right, that then there may be a class of investors
12: yes.
5: that then overlay
12: yes.
5: that decision-making
12: majority,
5: process.
12: Majority, yeah. risk return over what time.
5: Right.
12: Yeah.
5: So, I'm worried about our time.
12: Yes.
5: And you see, we've got to have another
12: yes.
5: another one on this.
12: Follow
5: because
12: up,
5: we
12: yeah.
5: still have to have conversations about the various
12: So we did
5: products.
12: Shares. So maybe we must build them over time.
5: Yes.
12: So we did mostly shares yes. today. I'll answer what is debentures.
5: Yeah, yes.
12: Because that's
5: but,
12: simple.
5: But I do want us, perhaps for the foreseeable future,
12: yeah.
5: and we'll decide, to stay on this,
12: let's do
5: how
12: that.
5: To think about it.
12: Yes.
5: Because if we don't understand the difference between the risk that you take
12: yeah.
5: when you gamble,
12: yes,
5: versus the type of risk that you take when you are in an investment process,
12: yes,
5: then the danger exists that you may still believe that what is the difference?
12: Yes,
5: between me going to Lotto,
12: yes,
5: versus me going and putting money in the JSE,
12: yes.
5: whatever the case
12: in
5: may
12: few
5: be,
12: shares
5: yeah.
12: in the JSE, yes.
5: I do want us to go yeah. a little bit deeper in understanding the difference
12: yeah.
5: of the risk profile
12: yes.
5: of an investor versus a gambler.
12: Yeah.
5: Because I know
12: yes.
5: that in the colloquial conversation,
12: yeah.
5: there is going to be a thing that says, what's one? These things are the same.
12: Yes.
5: And you're saying they're not the same.
12: And the other big difference, perhaps, I really like to deal into that. Then we can do, next week we do fixed income, we do
5: yes.
12: shares and bonds.
5: Yes.
12: So the other big difference that exists here, and you're bringing it out very nicely, perhaps, it talks to time. You and I agree. Today, you can buy a lotto ticket, or you can put a lot of your wealth on a gamble. It's very well possible that over the weekend, you could have a cool 40 million if that was the jackpot.
5: Yeah.
12: That's rare in investing. It's almost impossible to make such a big amount over such a short period of time. So the time factor is important in understanding that with gambling, you can even put a very small amount, just the cost of a ticket, it can take you into millionaire. On the stock exchange, the cost of a ticket, there's no way it can make you a millionaire, right? Because it's a process over time. Is the company doing well? Are they innovative with their products? Are they expanding globally? There are just so many factors when we are choosing investment in companies that by definition makes it a longer process of building wealth. The beauty is a lot of the people we admire, the Warren Buffetts of this world, the Elon Musk of this world, the Motsepe. Those guys have made majority of their money through investing in shares or through building companies. But you can see it took them longer. That's the other important thing. Gambling can be overnight. Ponzi scheme, overnight wealth. But investing in shares, it's a marathon.
14: You want to talk to that product?
12: Debentures.
14: Yeah.
12: Yes.
14: What is it?
12: It's a loan to a company. And in return,

0: And then if it's a 5-year debenture, you give them 1,000 rand, let's say. The interest is 10%. So every year, they give you 10% of 1,000 in interest, 100 rand. Then at the end of 5 years, they give you your money back. So it's a fancy name for a loan to a company. That's a debenture. It's very close to what we will talk about next week, government bonds or corporate bonds.
1: Yeah.
0: Loans to governments or loans to companies. And you can already see the risk is lower because you get your full amount at the end of the period and you get interest.
1: I know we have to stop, but I think another part of what we're going to discuss is that we're going to have to talk about the cumulative nature.
0: Yes.
1: The cumulative, because I mean, if you're talking about 100 rand,
0: yes,
1: it sounds negligible, but it also speaks to then how do you manage those returns?
0: Yes.
1: As negligible as they may look.
0: Correct.
1: If they are managed in a particular way, they have the ability to show a real return on investment if you don't bleed them out too quickly as they accumulate. So we're going to have to
0: have that conversation as well.
1: Dr. Frank, I think this has been such an important conversation, as all of your conversations are.
0: Yeah.
1: And I really hope that we continue in this vein. The mindset, the approach, the thinking about risk, time, and investment. Thank you so much for joining us. How do people get in touch with you?
0: FrankMakwege.com, and the prescription is very simple. Understand your asset classes for building wealth. We are carrying on with that series. Go to frankmakwege.com, hit the talk to Frank button. Let's continue the dialogue on other platforms.
1: Much appreciated. Let's take the break and then Eyewitness News.
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2: This is EWN.
5: Good evening, I am Buleng Maake. Action SA has accused the city of Johannesburg of making unrealistic promises to its workers after National Treasury questioned whether the municipality will be able to afford its promised 10 billion rand salary increase. Earlier this year, the municipality struck a wage agreement deal with the South African Municipal Workers Union. The deal will see the municipality increase the salary of its employees across the board over the next 2 years at a cost of 10.3 billion rand. However, the letter from National Treasury addressed to Johannesburg Mayor Dada Morero has questioned whether this is financially feasible for the already cash-strained municipality. Tabiso Goba reports.
6: In its letter, National Treasury labels the imminent 10 billion rand salary increases as, quote, unsustainable. Treasury says the current financial state of the city of Johannesburg means the executive has entered it into an obligation that's impossible to fulfill. Treasury says this is a violation of the Municipal Financial Management Act and has directed the municipality to stop with its implementation. Action SA Gauteng spokesperson Mongezi Tsebenzo says the letter confirms what the party has been saying for months, that the city of Johannesburg is in serious financial

0: trouble.
1: And right now, the situation is clear. The crisis is not resolved and urgent action is needed to protect both workers and residents. Action SA's position is clear. Workers must be treated fairly, but the city must not make promises it cannot keep.
0: Meanwhile, the DA in Johannesburg is challenging the wage agreement deal in court. Thabiso Koba, Eyewitness News.
2: The Hawks offices in Port Shepstone, KwaZulu-Natal, have been broken into at least seven times between 2011 and 2021. This was revealed at the Madlanga Commission of Inquiry during the testimony of Hawks Head of Serious Organized Crime Investigations, Major General Hendrik Flynn, today. The commission is focusing on the most recent break-in in 2021 when cocaine worth about 200 million rand was stolen from the unit's storage facility. The drugs were stolen nearly 5 months after they were discovered by law enforcement in shipping container at the Durban Harbour. Alpha Ramoshwana has more.
3: The Madlanga Commission of Inquiry has heard that several procedural requirements were either ignored or improperly followed from the time the drugs were discovered to when they were stolen. The commission is also investigating why the drugs were kept at a Hawks facility instead of being stored at a police station as normally required. Evidence leader Sillo Matlape has questioned Major General Hendrik Flynn on the decision to store the drugs at a Hawks premises, despite it having previously experienced multiple break-ins.
4: I count seven break-ins at the Port Shepstone DPCI offices from December 2011 to October 2021. Am I correct?
5: That's correct, Commissioners.
3: Major General Hendrik Flynn took over as head of the Hawks' Serious Organized Crime Investigations Unit in 2024, 3 years after the drugs were stolen. He has since been leading the investigation into the cocaine theft. Alpha Ramshwana, Eyewitness News, Pretoria.
2: Three suspects have been shot dead following an ATM bombing earlier today in Zeerust Northwest. Police say the suspects were cornered at a safe house in Mahogwe near Mahikeng, where a shootout ensued with officers from the National Intervention Unit. Major General Rhino Naidu says more arrests are imminent.
6: Well, there's more than 10, between 10 and 12 suspects that were involved in the initial. The specialized unit was tracking them. And unfortunately, they already committed the ATM bombing before they could be stopped. But then the unit chased them from Dinokana in Zeerust. And we managed to arrest some of the suspects on the way. And they are in custody.
2: And Parliament has rejected allegations that people of the Northwest were denied an opportunity to meaningfully participate in the making of the national health insurance legislation. The province's government's case to the Constitutional Court is based on timelines, which it says were insufficient as it had additional public hearings to conduct. It has also argued that it was not given the opportunity to participate in the National Health Insurance legislative process. It is asking the court to determine whether these mechanisms were adequate or whether the alleged gaps undermine the constitutional obligation for meaningful public participation. Reports.
7: In its defense, Parliament is arguing that the NCOP Select Committee lawfully proceeded with adopting the bill after completing its public participation process. The committee adopted the NHI bill on the 21st of November 2023, despite not having a final mandate or a report on the public hearings from the Western Cape. Advocate Ngwakoma Ineche, who represents Parliament, maintains the absence of a mandate does not invalidate the broader legislative process. He says there's no evidence the law was rushed through Parliament.
8: Any representative or any province could have said they could have raised amendments if they were to be amendments. One can't infer that because they don't raise amendments, they are all colluding to get this done quickly.
7: My nature says the constitutional standard does not require unanimous provincial input at every stage. Dimaka Tseleshoro, Eyewitness News at the Constitutional Court.
2: Gold's trading at $4,689.90 an ounce. The rand is at 16.39 to the dollar, 22.28 to the pound, 19.25 to the euro. Brent crude oil is at $109.87 a barrel. A look at your weather. A cloudy Thursday in store for Gauteng clearing tomorrow with isolated showers and thunder showers expected. Joburg drops to overnight lows of 7 degrees and peak at highs of 14. Pretoria is at 8 and 17. Vereeniging also at a low of 8, reaching highs of 14 degrees. And Cape Town's also partly cloudy tomorrow, along with moderate southeasterly winds at a low of 14, peaking at 19 degrees. The top story in Eyewitness News this hour, Action SA has accused the city of Johannesburg of making unrealistic promises to its workers after National Treasury questioned whether the municipality would be able to afford their promised 10 billion rand salary hike.
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10: Let's walk the talk with Aubrey Masango.
11: 10 minutes after 9 o'clock, and thank you so much for joining us in this second hour of the show. Thank you to Dr. Frank for yet another essential, critical conversation about time, investment, and risk. Yeah. And we will continue, obviously, to look at various products that are out there and how they work. But what is becoming more and more apparent and clear to me is the fact that how we understand and therefore talk about certain economic and financial realities determines how we invest in them. In other words, whatever background story or noise that is in our minds about a particular financial activity determines whether or not we see opportunity or risk.
12: Yes.
11: And when I hear that there are organizations that over just a 10-year period have created wealth to the tune of 100 billion rand, and that some of us are struggling, me broer man, why just to get 50 rand, man. Hey. It says to me that it's not so much a matter of access, but a matter of education.
12: Yes.
11: That when we understand, and I mean, I just loved the call, and Teboho Randao making the comment on X to say that what a revealing call by Debza, who's a very good friend of the show, about the opportunities that may even exist in war. Right. I suppose what I'm trying to say, Brakris, is this. That there is an approach, a fundamental way of thinking to wealth creation.
12: Yeah.
11: And there is a fundamental way of thinking to wealth that stops the creation of wealth. Does that make sense?
12: Sure.
11: There are ways of thinking that create wealth.
12: Yeah.
11: And then there are ways of thinking that stop the creation of wealth.
12: True.
11: And we need to develop the right levels and kinds of education, like Dr. Frank is doing for us, to be able to discriminate between the two.
12: Yeah.
11: Because I know that I've sat in conversations where somebody would say to me, "Obs, tell me what's the difference between investing at a particular company versus gambling. What's the difference?" And we need to understand the difference granularly,
12: yeah,
11: like at its fundamental levels, in order for us to be able to make informed decisions, so that we are not just carried by institutional opinions of the time, but because we understand the mechanics of the thinking of investment. We must understand those things. Otherwise, we're gonna get into trouble. We're gonna be in trouble in 12,000 years from now. We're still gonna be talking about We gotta learn these things. True. Gotta understand them. All right, I'm getting into trouble. I'm becoming naughty. In this hour, Professor Tjaart Kreer is gonna be talking to me about the issue of quantum photosynthesis. He's an associate professor in the Department of Physics at the University of Pretoria. Let me tell you, folks, that you might be seeing a growth in the conversation around science on the weird and the wonderful. We're talking a lot more science, quantum physics, and all of those kinds of things. First, I've got to thank Paul Kotsky for having suggested this just after the passing of Ntateng. I remember just after the passing of Ntateng, he said, you should really think hard about how you can introduce scientific conversations onto this platform.
12: Yeah.
11: I thought, man, science, ish, man. But the response that we've received from you on the question of quantum physics and just the ideas that are starting to come out of those conversations has been absolutely remarkable.
12: Yeah.
11: Hey, look, I still love talking about ghosts and the woo-woo stuff. That I do. But I'm beginning to realize that there is a thirst for the scientific. But we need to find better ways of presenting it in such a way that it's palatable, relatable to our listeners. But one thing that we have found is that y'all are loving this stuff. The numbers don't lie. Folks are tuning in in order to hear about quantum physics.
12: Yes.
11: So long may it continue. It's not going to be a replacement for the woo-woo stuff. We still want the woo-woo stuff.
12: Yeah.
11: That is lekker goeders. Yeah. We're still going to be having conversations about the woo-woo stuff, you know, the weird and the wonderful stuff. Yes, we're not going to leave that stuff. You know, the superstitious stuff, the issues of faith and so forth. We're still going to have that stuff.
12: Yes.
11: But I've got to tell you that I am loving your reception of the scientific conversation. I never thought that that space exists. So thank you to Ntsiki, who is our main producer behind the scientific stuff. Me and Teddy are here in the studio always trying to get you to come forward and talk to us. But Ntsiki has been really doing the work for us to find the scientific conversation that we can have on the weird and the wonderful. But also thanks to Paul Kotsky, who challenged me last year just after the passing of Osin Tating, to really start thinking about the issue of science on the weird and the wonderful. And this evening we do exactly that, and we're exploring bio-inspired technologies, specifically how the quantum design of photosynthesis could help us build solar panels that are cheaper, more efficient, more sustainable. When I come back, my guest is Professor Tjaart Kreer, an associate professor in the Department of Physics at the University of Pretoria.
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13: From one of Kabazela's videos, a man gropes some woman inappropriately and the partner's forced to defend her honour. 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
14: But also prevailing also have consequences. 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
20: We were arguing, and she said if we were married, she would poison my coffee.
19: Mama Minnie, what does one say to that?
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19: Wax my sack, we have a winner. 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
24: Weird and wonderful.
11: And we are talking about quantum photosynthesis on the Weird and Wonderful. Do you remember what photosynthesis was, Brakris, back at school?
12: Yeah.
11: Yeah. What's photosynthesis?
12: It's light, natural light.
11: Yeah. Huh?
12: Yeah.
11: Doing what? So. Anyway, Professor Jart Kreer is my guest, an associate professor in the Department of Physics at the University of Pretoria. Prof, thank you so much for joining us. Really appreciate it. We were all transported back to Standard 6 biology, thinking about what photosynthesis is. But we're talking this evening about quantum photosynthesis. Before we even get to the quantum side of things, please remind us what photosynthesis is. Good evening to you.
25: Yeah, good evening, Aubrey. And thank you very much for inviting me to speak on
11: this
25: show.
11: Thank you, sir. Thank
25: you
11: for coming.
25: I'm looking forward to our discussion. And I sincerely hope it will be informative to your listeners.
11: Indeed.
25: Okay, so to briefly tell the listeners what photosynthesis is, it's basically using light and carbon dioxide to create energy and food.
11: Right, right. Where does chlorophyll come into the equation? Because I remember something about chlorophyll back in the day.
25: Right, so chlorophyll is the molecule that's responsible for making plants green.
11: Right.
25: But chlorophyll is actually a marvelous molecule, and that's the main molecule I will be talking about tonight. So chlorophyll is the main molecule that absorbs the light from the sun and then channels the energy to what we call a reaction center where the photochemistry takes place, the first steps of stabilization. So chlorophyll is an immensely important molecule in the process of photosynthesis.
11: I want you to say that again. Chlorophyll is the particle that makes plants green. Yeah?
25: Yes.
11: And besides the color it gives plants, there is another chemical purpose why chlorophyll exists, and that is to change light into energy in various forms.
25: Exactly. Chlorophyll is the very first molecule in this in a very long and complex chain of events that's responsible for this process.
11: Gotcha. Let's talk about the quantum side of this equation. What are we talking about when we're speaking about quantum photosynthesis?
25: Okay, yeah, so that's an excellent question to start with. So quantum photosynthesis, or let me rephrase it as the quantum design of photosynthesis, means that photosynthetic organisms, and we are talking about plants, algae, and certain bacteria, they are all photosynthesizing. So they use quantum mechanics to achieve a near-perfect energy transfer efficiency. So what that essentially means is that every photon, every light particle from the sun that is absorbed is used for photosynthesis. So let me delve a bit deeper.
11: Yeah, I think go for it, Prof.
25: Yeah. Okay, so the specific quantum processes we are talking about here that are relevant in these very first steps of photosynthesis are quantum superposition and interference or coherence. So let me briefly explain these concepts. So let me first start with the concept of quantum. So just very briefly. So quantum deals with the really tiny.
11: Yes.
25: So in photosynthesis, we need to zoom into the molecular level, and that's exactly where we encounter the chlorophyll molecule.
11: Yes.
25: That's the place where photosynthesis starts. So the chlorophyll molecule absorbs a photon, which is a particle of light from the sun. And these chlorophyll molecules are our quantum particles. Okay, so a quantum particle is something that behaves like a wave and a particle at the same time. We can use the term wavicle, a wave particle, if you like. It is a concept that is completely unfamiliar from our everyday experience. So something that is just existing at the very tiny scale, the quantum level. Okay, so let me use an analogy to explain
11: yes.
25: this concept of quantum superposition or interference. And I will use the analogy of a maze. So let's imagine a massive complex maze representing a difficult computational problem like what the photosystems in photosynthesis are facing. So the classical approach which we are used to can be described something like this. You send a single robot into the maze and it tries every path. When it tries one path, it hits a dead end, it backtracks, tries another path until it finds the path through the maze.
11: Does it remember the path that it just went through that had a stop or might it go back to the...
25: Yes, absolutely. It remembers all the different paths.
11: Right.
25: But the key here is that it checks every path one at a time.
11: Right.
25: Now, the quantum approach deals with superposition. So I can describe this as something like, imagine we are now flooding the maze with water. So the water exists in multiple places simultaneously.
11: Yes.
25: The water essentially explores every single path within this maze, including all the dead ends. So this is similar to the quantum approach, a superposition, which is the ability of a quantum particle to be in multiple states or multiple places at once.
11: So superposition
25: superposition of all the paths.
11: Because I need to stay close to you, Doc, otherwise you're going to leave me. So you're saying to me that superpositioning is like, oh, I love the idea of water in the maze. It's like water that'll go into each path and will have a ubiquitous character to its existence in that path versus the robot that goes into each path, which is the classical sort of way of doing this thing, go into each
25: yes,
11: path,
25: exactly.
11: which goes into each path and remembers where the dead ends are, but it is a slower process. But the classical positioning process is a faster process. It suggests, and let me quickly throw this question in, that there is an intelligence in the water that tells us that not here, but here, not here, but here, as we try to find the path that takes us to the other side of the maze. Is that what you're saying to me?
25: The idea of intelligence is an interesting idea that you're throwing in. I would say it has to do more with the quantum nature, the fact that we are dealing with a wave, a particle that is also a wave. Like the robot represents a particle, so it can only be at a single location
11: yes.
25: at a time. So it must check all the different paths simultaneously, sequentially. But water, it's like a wave. You can say that it floods through the whole maze. Okay, and by doing that, by exploiting the wave property of the water, like we can exploit the wave property of a quantum particle, it can explore all the different paths simultaneously.
11: Right. And what did you call that reality that exists at the quantum level, where there is a wave and where there's this particle, which is a wave and a particle at the same time? What did you call that thing?
25: Now, one of the fathers of quantum mechanics coined the term wavicle.
11: Wavicle. So,
25: which comes from wave particle, wavicle.
11: And you're saying that this particle, this wavicle, has the quality of being a wave and a particle at the same time.
25: Exactly.
11: What does that mean?
25: Something that we, living in a classical world, cannot understand.
11: Yes.
25: It means that a quantum particle will sometimes appear to behave like a wave and sometimes appear to behave like a particle, but in essence, it's both at the same time. It's just a concept that we don't understand.
11: Yes.
25: From our everyday experience. It is a concept that only features at the quantum level.
11: Right. And is it observable, or is this an inference based on the observance of the behavior of photons as they meet with chlorophyll?
25: Right. This is a very well-established principle that has been observed over and over again. So we know that a quantum particle can behave like a particle and a wave at the same time. It's just in order to describe it, okay, we try to dissect the behavior in terms of particle behavior or wave behavior, just in order to try and marriage these two concepts. But it is very well established.
11: My guest is Professor... Let me invite our listeners to be part of the conversation, Prof. My guest is Professor Tjaart Kreer, an associate professor in the Department of Physics at the University of Pretoria. We're talking about quantum photosynthesis. Al Bru, we're talking about wavicles. Hey? We're talking about chlorophyll. We're talking about photons. Wow! Hey, man, so lekker, man, Prof, these things that you're talking about. This wavicle, before you answer this question, behaves as a wave under certain circumstances and as a particle under circumstances, or is it happening at the same time simultaneously?
25: Yes, it is both a particle and a wave at the same time, according to our understanding of particle and wave behavior. But when we do different types of experiments, we can either see the particle behavior or the wave behavior. So that would then depend on the specific experiment. But the quantum particle itself has properties of both particles and waves at the same time.
11: Gotcha. All right. You were saying, Prof, before I rudely...
25: Yes, so I wanted to bring this concept back to photosynthesis.
11: Yes.
25: So the question is now, how do photosynthetic complexes exploit this principle of superposition?
11: Yes.
25: Quantum superposition. And the idea here is that they are creating special states that we call excitons. So let me explain that. When a chlorophyll molecule absorbs a photon, so a light particle from the sun, one of its electrons is kicked into a higher energy orbital. We call this an excited state. But in the case of photosynthesis, we are dealing with special excited states, because these excited states are not localized on a single chlorophyll molecule, but they are delocalized over a few chlorophylls. So we call this a collective state, a quantum superposition of all the different possible excited states. So to phrase it differently, we can say that this exciton, which is a delocalized collective excited state, is actually in many states at the same time. So you see where this superposition principle comes in, many states at the same time.
11: Sometimes it's excited, sometimes it's not.
25: It's always in the excited state, but I mean the different states, meaning you don't know which chlorophyll molecule is excited at which time. We just say that all of them have a probability of being excited and then different combinations of them.
0: Okay,
25: so,
0: all right.
25: So, yeah, so this exciton itself, we can say that it samples all the different possible states simultaneously.
0: So the exciton is a tool by which we are able to use superpositioning to get a sense of which chlorophyll molecules are excited by the photon.
25: We can say it like that, or state it differently. It is actually a real quantum superposition state. And, we know the system it's in a collective state. It's a delocalized state with some unique properties that we don't have at the classical level.
0: Gotcha. All right. So the chlorophyll, when it sort of is infused by the photon, produces a particular state of excitement. But these chlorophyll particles are not always at the same state of excitement, is what you're saying to me.
25: Right. Yeah. So when I talk about an excited state, we can go back to one of the basic principles of physics that energy cannot be created or destroyed.
0: Yes.
25: So the photon is a source of energy, and this whole photon is absorbed by chlorophyll. So now this chlorophyll has more energy. So you can say it stores its energy temporarily by exciting an electron to a higher energy state. Okay, so this is the excited state that I'm talking about. It's just one electron that is moved to a higher energy state.
0: All right. And so when does it become beneficial to us?
25: Right. Okay. So let me now try to make the connection to solar panels, solar energy. Right. So the question is basically, how do these exciton states, these quantum superpositions, make them more efficient? Let's first consider the design of the solar panels, the conventional solar panels that we have on our roofs.
0: Yes.
25: So one of the main challenges, if you just take the silicon material from which the solar panels is made, is that it's full of defects and impurities. So if you would use just a normal silicon wafer and you put that in the sun, then you're going to get a lot of excitations, but these excitations, most of them will be trapped inside these defects or some impurity states. And when an excitation is unable to escape from such an energy trap, the energy is lost. Okay, so then you can't generate any electricity. So this results in huge drops in the overall efficiency of the solar panel. So now when the solar panels are fabricated, the defects must be removed. And that is done by using multiple thermal processing steps during the manufacturing process. Okay, and these are very energy expensive processes. Mm. So some of these thermal processing steps take the temperature up to 950 degrees Celsius for times ranging between a few minutes and a few hours. So you can see it's energetically very expensive.
0: Yeah.
25: So photosynthetic organisms, the first steps in photosynthesis are basically identical. You are dealing with absorption of light from the sun and storing the energy in other forms of energy. So you can say that these photosynthetic organisms are using natural solar cells. So they're also doing light harvesting, but they are just doing it in a much cheaper and much more efficient way than what the solar panels do on our roofs.
0: Without the expanding or the use, of highly expensive ways of cleaning up, I suppose, that space so that we don't lose that energy.
25: Exactly. Everything is happening at room temperature. So the synthesis of the different materials used by the photosynthetic organism and also the whole process itself, everything works at room temperature. And if you also think of the materials that are used, so just think about the overall equation of photosynthesis. So what goes in are water, carbon dioxide, and light. And then what gets out What you have at the end of the photosynthetic process is, well, glucose and other forms of energy. So you're dealing with extremely abundant and cheap forms of material or molecules. I mean, just think of water, CO2, and light. Extremely cheap way of producing energy.
0: But so I imagine you would agree with me that that's what trees and plants are already doing.
25: Exactly. We can learn so much from nature, and that is why I am fascinated by this field of research and more generally by bio-inspiration or biomimicry, because nature has solved so many problems that we are dealing with. If you just think about the energy crisis, I mean, every cell in every biological organism needs energy, and it needs water. It needs clean water. And these organisms do this in marvelously efficient and inexpensive ways. So there is so much that we can learn from nature. But we can bring our discussion back to the quantum aspects again, because I wanted to explain how these photosynthetic organisms exploit the properties of excitons, these quantum superposition states.
0: Yes. Let's invite our listeners to be part of the conversation, please, Prof. Prof. Tjaart Kreur is my guest. We're talking about the phenomenon of quantum photosynthesis. And the number to dial is 011-883-0702. Questions, comments, insights, please give us a call. Let me quickly read you this message from this listener, Prof. Mr. M, great discussion. I'm aware you are talking about quantum photosynthesis. My question is, does quantum leap exist, like in a TV series of traveling through different times, even the past? Thank you, says this particular listener. I don't know how you're going to weave that answer into what you're about to talk to us about, Prof, as we continue. Go ahead.
25: Okay. Yes, that is one of the common questions when we are speaking about quantum phenomena. And very often based on misunderstandings. So I will very briefly answer this question and then go back to the topic of our discussion tonight. Yeah. So these quantum particles, as I've explained, they also show wave-like properties. So we describe them as a wave function. And then when such a particle goes through different media, it can, under very special conditions, you can have the phenomenon that the back part, the trail part of your wave function will arrive first, actually before the front part of the wave function. And this can present the illusion that we are going back in time. But this is something that can very briefly happen, but only at the quantum level. So if we would like to extrapolate this to our everyday experience, it's not going to make any difference whatsoever to the efficiency of processes or the direction of time. Actually, the direction of time is dictated by the second law of thermodynamics, which just says it goes in a straight line according to our experience from our past to the future. And this is not explained, this is not defined by quantum mechanics anyhow.
0: Understood.
25: Okay.
0: And I suppose you and I need to have a conversation at some point about what is the nature of time? What is time? How does it actually work in the physical sense of the word? Because I think there's a lot of questions and interest in that space. But Prof, continue as you explain to us, what are the benefits for us in this whole equation?
25: Right. Okay. So I've explained excitons, these quantum superpositions that are basically excitations that are delocalized over a few chlorophyll molecules. Okay, so when we are talking about different chlorophyll molecules over which it's delocalized, we are talking about a physical size. So these excitons are physically much bigger than individual excitations. So now after an excitation, so after a photon from the sun is absorbed, this excitation energy must be brought to a certain place where the energy is stabilized. That happens in the case of solar cells. It happens similarly in the case of photosynthetic systems. So this excitation or the exciton must move over what we call an energy landscape. So it must physically move from the chlorophyll that has absorbed it,
0: yes,
25: to the place where it is stabilized, which we call the reaction center. That's where the photochemistry starts.
0: Yeah.
25: Okay, so let me use another analogy to explain this. Let's consider an uneven grass field with grass as high as your ankles.
0: Yes.
25: And now imagine you're trying to play soccer on this field with a golf ball. Why is this not going to work?
0: Mm.
25: It is because the roughness of the landscape of the grass field is of the same order of magnitude as the dimensions of the ball. So in other words, the ball is going to get stuck every meter or two in some dent.
0: Right.
25: But now try to do the same with a soccer ball. It's going to work much better.
0: Yes.
25: And then if the grass isn't too high, the soccer ball is going to fly smoothly over most of the landscape. Okay, so what is the reason? It's just because the soccer ball is physically much bigger than the golf ball. So the physical dimensions of the ball are greater than the roughness of the landscape. And we can apply the same concept to our excitons. So the excitons are physically bigger. They can travel smoothly over the energy landscape without being trapped in some energy traps.
0: Right.
25: Not get stuck in energy traps,
0: gotcha,
25: and lose the energy,
0: yep,
25: which is completely different from normal excitations which you get in these normal solar cells.
0: Yeah.
25: And that's why they have to remove all the defects, because they are not based on these excitons that we have in the natural systems.
0: So I got to tell you right now, Prof, that in my head are images of green solar panels on people's houses or trees on people's roofs that are glowing green and producing electricity.
25: Yeah, and I must tell that this is not that far-fetched. At least just the idea of that.
0: Yes.
25: But we can maybe imagine in sometime in the future that you grow, for example, grass on your roof and then extract some of that energy to run some of your household devices. I think that is not very far-fetched, but we are still, it's still a very long shot to go there. There are other technologies that are much closer within our reach.
0: How are we converting the energy that is in these excitons into electricity power that can power my iron?
25: Okay. So it is done a bit differently in solar cells than in photosynthetic systems. Okay, so when we talk about electricity, we are talking about the flow of electrons. And in fact, already very early in the photosynthetic process, you get free electrons that are released. So if you have a flow of these electrons, you essentially have electricity. So that is one form of energy that can actually be extracted directly from the photosynthetic process, the chain of events. Another possibility, which is actually easier to do, is to extract hydrogen or to convert the hydrogen into some other forms of energy like methane. And that brings us in a domain of what people call liquid fuels, which is a very dynamic area of research, and which is also gaining quite a lot of inspiration from photosynthesis. There are, in fact, a lot of extraordinary design principles in photosynthesis that we can use in many different ways, and also not only in energy technologies, but in some other technologies as well. So if there's time, we can also touch on some of that.
0: How far are we from the practical testing of some of these ideas, Prof? Because I imagine that conceptually, cerebrally, they make sense. Scientifically, they make sense. At which point are we in the process before we can actually test the practical viability of these ideas?
25: Right. So realistically, quantum-inspired solar technologies, I would say, are still at least 10 to 20 years from meaningful commercial presence. And especially for approaches that rely on maintaining quantum coherence under real operating conditions. But there are shorter-term impacts. If I think about the time span of 5 to 10 years, then one can think of hybrid systems. Like take existing photovoltaic platforms and then integrate them with some excitonic materials or bio-inspired materials. And one specific material that I would like to highlight is organic solar cells or polymer solar cells. This is one of the very promising next generation solar cells. So when you're talking about polymers, you can think about polystyrene or polyester, yes, nylon, plastics. And chemists are very smart. They can design basically any material with any properties and any properties that you would need for these solar cells. And these polymer-based solar cells have a lot of similarities with the natural systems, the mm-hmm. photosynthetic systems. So there's big scope for gaining inspiration from nature in designing these systems. And what makes them especially attractive is the cost effectiveness, because again, we are talking about very cheap materials that are based mainly on carbohydrates, so carbon and hydrogen, which you can get essentially from, for example, CO2 and water.
0: Yes.
25: Then you have the carbon and hydrogen that you need. So very cheap, very inexpensive materials.
0: Prof, and all of this research is happening here in Pretoria?
25: Yes.
0: I've got to tell you, I'm swelling with pride here because I'm an alumni of Dukies, right? I'm a Praetorian. I'm from Mamelodi, and just hearing all of this stuff and the potentials that exist says to me, hell, man, maybe the future isn't that bleak, because here we are talking about like a cyborg type of solar panel here that is an interesting mixture of synthetic technologies and nature, you know, that is cheaply produced but has the potential of producing untold amounts of energy, right? How are we collaborating perhaps with other centers in the world to bring this to fruition?
25: Right. So if we talk about bio-inspired solar research, the research landscape in South Africa is very small compared to the global one. So globally, it is quite big, just because of these grand ideas. The fact that nature is such a perfect example and so much that we can learn from nature, so much inspiration we can gain. And I think when it comes to that, South Africa lags behind, especially some of the major hubs in the EU and US and parts of Asia, in terms of dedicated funding, research teams, where that's often driven by industry in other countries.
0: Sure.
25: And also the translation to industrial scale technology. So there's a lot that we can still learn from other countries when it comes to bio-inspired technologies in general.
0: Here's a comment and question from a listener. Good evening, Bro Obs and Prof. Can quantum photosynthesis be used in medicine or for medical purposes? Can it be adapted for ICT more towards thermal imaging to be specific? Grand Obadiah Setsedi, Gelebocha, says Grand Obadiah Setsedi. How do you respond to that, Prof?
25: Okay, that's an excellent question. And I would actually, I have two answers to that. So firstly, if we think of these specific photosynthetic systems, what design principles we can extract for other types of technologies, the application to medical diagnostics, what comes to mind is sensing. So these photosynthetic light harvesting systems are extremely sensitive sensors of their environment. And when you talk about sensing, you must think about detecting certain molecules or toxins or gases. But these systems can do this with essentially single molecule sensitivity. So they're extremely sensitive sensors. So now if we consider these concepts, especially the use of quantum phenomena that can enhance the sensitivity, then we can envision ultra-sensitive detectors for medical diagnostics specifically. So that is definitely one viable application. Another application is that these photosynthetic light harvesting systems are delicate nano switches. So an aspect that I have not touched on, but is also extremely interesting, is that these systems switch between two different functions. So they can either be an efficient light harvester or a very efficient photoprotector, and they switch between these different functional states. So we are talking about molecular switches or nano switches, and this also has a lot of applications in the medical domain.
11: Sure. Taki the cute tutor says, good evening, Aubrey and Prof. Would it be correct to argue that planting certain plant organisms on the roof, especially on especially in our sunny environment, could generate heat energy from photosystems? Needless to say, we could also reap lots of glucose as byproducts, asks Taki the tutor.
25: Yes, thank you. That is an excellent question, and I know it was inspired by a comment I made. I would not say that is necessarily the best approach to take, most economical approach per se, but in principle it would be possible if there would be a viable way of extracting some of the energy from the plants that you grow on your roof. So that second part would be much more challenging. But I know there are also some researchers globally who are looking into this, and I'm at the moment thinking specifically about an Israeli team who has extracted electrons and hydrogen from growing plants. So this has been demonstrated. We have the proof of concept. Whether it's viable to scale this up is another question, but it can be done in principle.
11: So ultimately, Prof, and I really would like for you to sort of colloquialize your response. What are we likely to see? Are we likely to see grass or plants being grown on rooftops? Or are we likely to see some sort of a hybrid technology between synthetic materials and biological materials? Or are we likely to see the return of forests and the doing away of the way that we've understood human settlements and accommodation? What are we likely to see given all of this?
25: Okay, excellent question. I think it's unlikely to see that we will use plants and grass to generate electricity for our purposes. Because, for example, this will also compete with agricultural purposes. So I would rather see technologies that would enhance agricultural output and then get inspiration from processes like photosynthesis to drive our energy technologies. And there I'm thinking more of organic solar cells and hybrid solar cells. So organic solar cells, due to the cheapness, that are really cheap, and a lot of inspiration we can gain from nature. And to integrate them with existing technologies, at least on the short term, for the main reason that photovoltaics is absolutely dominated by silicon solar cells, and it would take many years and a lot of work to change that. So I think the base is not to try and outcompete them, but to join them and to create hybrid systems.
11: Prof, I'm going to ask a quick question. And you know, to what extent have you looked at melanin as a particle that is able to somehow have a relationship with light in the way that you've looked at chlorophyll?
25: Okay, that's an excellent question. So for listeners who don't know, melanin is the pigment that essentially protects us from sunburn. So if you stand in the sun, the UV light is responsible for generating, synthesizing more melanin in your pigment, in your skin.
11: Yeah.
25: So this is an aspect of photoprotection, and plants have a very large range of photoprotection mechanisms that you can say essentially protect them from sunburn. So, of course, sometimes plants do get sunburn, but that is under extreme conditions, or if you would put, for example, a shade plant in the sun. But under ordinary conditions, plants are extremely efficient photoprotectors.
0: Yes.
25: They protect themselves from basically all the environmental impulses that they get. So there's a very strong similarity between chlorophylls and also similar molecules that are responsible for photoprotection and melanin that we have in our skin. So that's an excellent connection that you're making there.
0: Yeah. Prof, thank you so much for joining me. I really appreciate your time.
25: Yes, thank you very much. I've also enjoyed it.
0: So how do people get in touch with you, and perhaps if they want to continue these kinds of conversations with you, how do they get in touch with you?
25: Okay, yes. I would be delighted to answer any further questions. So you can contact me by email. You should be able to find my email address quite easily on the website.

0: easily on the website of the University of Pretoria, but I can also give it here. It's my name chart, tjart.kruger@up4universityofpretoria.ac.za.
1: Thank you so much for joining us, Professor Tjart Kruger, Associate Professor in the Department of Physics at the University of Pretoria. Thank you so much for your time. Let's take a break. When we come back, Eyewitness News.
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7: Good evening, I'm Puleng Maake. The presidency says President Cyril Ramaphosa and Mozambican President Daniel Chapo wants a more coordinated effort to address the issue of mass migration in Africa, both agreeing that South Africa is not xenophobic. Presidency spokesperson Vincent Magwenya briefed the media in Parliament earlier today about the president's diary and travels. He says the two leaders discussed the ongoing protests targeting undocumented foreigners and businesses during their meeting this week. Baba Londenze reports.
8: Presidency spokesperson Vincent Magwenya says while there are pockets of protests, which is permissible within the constitution, the issue of immigration is a pressure point, not only in South Africa. He says such protests are held throughout the world on issues around migration. Magwenya says President Ramaphosa and President Daniel Chapo both understand this.
9: The matter was discussed yesterday between President Chapo and President Ramaphosa, and they both agreed that, number one, South Africa is not xenophobic. South Africans are not xenophobic.
8: But Magwenya says protests have to be conducted peacefully without targeting anyone.
9: And in this regard, the president expects law enforcement to also play its role to prevent any acts of violence against any individual.
8: Magwenya said Chapo and Ramaphosa also agreed that the continent needs to work together to address the issues that are behind the high levels of migration, like conflicts and poor governance. Baba Londenze, Eyewitness News, Parliament.
7: And Parliament is preparing to start another inquiry involving the police but this one will entirely focus on gang-related crime and violence. The Police Portfolio Committee met today to discuss the inquiry's terms of reference as it prepares to kickstart the investigation. The start of the inquiry was delayed due to the ongoing ad hoc committee inquiry into police corruption, where Police Committee

0: community members also form a big part. The probe will investigate various crimes dynamics, economic gangs, as well as illegal firearms, drugs and extortion during its investigation. Police Committee Chairperson Ian Cameron.
1: Gang-related violence remains a very persistent and deeply entrenched challenge within our policing environment, particularly in certain areas such as in the Western Cape.
0: Cameron says the squad of gang violence needs a thorough investigation.
1: And it's therefore necessary that the committee undertakes a very focused and structured inquiry into the said matter.
0: The inquiry is expected to conclude in September. Meanwhile, in KwaZulu-Natal, the province's Hawks head, Lesetja Senona's return to the Madlanga Commission of Inquiry has been postponed to the 1st of June. Senona was meant to return to the commission on Friday, but has requested postponement of his testimony. He now has to answer to new allegations made at the commission last week related to the theft of 541 kilograms of cocaine from the Hawks offices in Port Shepstone. The cocaine was stolen in 2021 and nearly 5 months after they were discovered inside a shipping container at the Durban harbour. Alfara Moshwana has more.
2: Over the past 2 days, Hawks Head of Serious Organized Crime Investigations Major General Hendrik Flynn detailed the theft of cocaine worth 200 million rand from the unit's storage facility. He says from the time the drugs were discovered in a shipping container in June 2021 to when they were ultimately stolen in November that year, KZN Hawks Head Lesetja Senona flouted several procedures. Flynn maintains that Senona should not have authorized the storage of the drugs at the Hawks' offices. The commission's spokesperson, Jeremy Michaels, says Senona will return on the 1st of June to respond to the allegations.
3: Major General Sinona's name has featured quite prominently in the testimony by General Flynn. When new allegations are made, those witnesses to your question, Pule, have to be given the right of reply.
2: A new witness is expected to take the stand tomorrow. Alpha Ramshwana, Eyewitness News, Pretoria.
0: And stormy weather in the Western Cape has led to at least one death, evacuations, power outages and road closures. The Garden Route has been the hardest hit, and in Knysna, a social worker deployed to assess storm damage died when an uprooted tree fell on her parked vehicle earlier today. Provincial Disaster Management Head Colin Dana is urging residents to stay off the roads and remain at home.
4: These kind of accidents can happen, and specifically in the aftermath of a large storm like this, you could have loose building materials, you could have trees that are unstable, and I think it would be better if you do not have to move around.
0: Infrastructure MEC Tertius Simmer says major road closed due to flooding include the R62 between Harlem and the Meringspoort Pass between Beaufort West and Oudtshoorn.
5: So there's a various reasons for why these roads are closed, but it's to protect, ensure that our road users are safe. Hence, we are closing these specific roads.
0: Gold's trading at $4,696.41 an ounce. The rand is at 16.39 to the dollar, 22.28 to the pound, 19.26 to the euro. Brent crude oil is at $109.87 a barrel. A look at your weather. A partly cloudy Thursday in store for Gauteng tomorrow with isolated showers and thunder showers expected. Joburg drops to overnight lows of 7 degrees and peak at highs of 14. Pretoria is at 8 and 17. Vereeniging also at a low of 8, reaching highs of 14 degrees. And Cape Town is also partly cloudy tomorrow, along with moderate southeasterly winds at a low of 14, peaking at 19 degrees. The top story in Eyewitness News this hour. The presidency says President Cyril Ramaphosa and Mozambican President Daniel Chapo want a more coordinated effort to address the issues of mass migration in Africa, both agreeing that South Africa is not xenophobic.
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7: Let's walk the talk with Aubrey Masango.
8: 9 minutes after 10 o'clock. Thank you so much to Prof. Chart Creer, an associate professor in the Department of Physics at the University of Pretoria, talking about chlorophyll. talking about photosynthesis.
9: Yeah.
8: Talking about photons. I'm still stuck at this idea that chlorophyll is the particle that gives plants their green color. And that chlorophyll has, through very sophisticated explanations that the prof gave us today, has the ability through processes that happen between itself and photons from the sun, have the ability to produce energy that can be used in a particular way. Yeah?
9: Yeah.
8: You'll see that my last question there was about melanin. I'm reading and listening to a lot of people that are saying melanin has got very many similar qualities to chlorophyll. So what chlorophyll is to plants, melanin is to us as human beings. And I'm wondering. Aubrey's getting naughty again. But here we go. I'm wondering whether the same principles of, what was the word that was used there? Bio-inspired solar technologies can be used on melanin. Now, I'm not saying that we're going to skin people and then put their skins on the rooftops. No. I'm not suggesting that. Because I can see Brother Chris's eyes are like going, hey. No. I'm not saying that. Particularly you black folks. Because you got a lot of melanin.
9: Yeah.
8: No. You don't have to be afraid.
9: Okay.
8: Brother Chris. I'm simply asking the question that if the principle that says that chlorophyll, when it works together with photons, energy from the sun, is able to produce energy that we can use in a particular way.
9: Yeah.
8: And if you are hearing the conversation around melanin, that seems to be suggesting that melanin has similar qualities to chlorophyll in that sense. Mm. Are we likely to see a situation where melanin is going to be understood in the same sort of way, where we, as human beings, become literal batteries, of the production of energy? Now, maybe I should have a weird and wonderful show on my own where I play around with some of these theories. One of the things that a scholar who was studying the ancient pyramids of Giza was saying, when last year, remember, they discovered pillars that go all the way down, kilometers down underneath the pyramids of Giza.
9: Yeah.
8: This person suggested that this system of pyramids is like a transmitter system that is able to produce energy using the power of the sun. The missing link in all of this is, what was the material that was used to change that power of the sun into usable energy? Are you hearing where I'm going here?
9: Yeah.
8: And there's all sorts of conversations that have been had about that during the time of the creation and the building of pyramids, the place which we now called Kemet, Egypt, would have been populated by dark-skinned people. Are you hearing where I'm going here?
9: Yes.
8: And some have suggested that those people would have been the batteries for the system of producing energy in one way or the other. I wonder how plausible these ideas are. When I hear the professor talk about bio-inspired solar technologies, and that these stories have been doing the rounds in different ways, and perhaps we haven't been connecting the dots in the appropriate ways. I'm beginning to wonder. I'm really beginning to wonder about this melanin story.
9: Yeah.
8: Anyway, one day perhaps when we're able to ask the right questions about these issues, we'll bring this whole topic back onto the weird and the wonderful. But once again, thank you very much to Prof. Tjaart Kreer, professor in the Department of Physics at the University of Pretoria. Stanley Beckett is about to join us in a few moments' time, and we are going to be talking about what he says is the untold truth about money. How to build wealth from nothing. Hey, man, that's such a beautiful idea.
9: Yeah.
8: Of course, yeah. Stanley Beckett joins me straight after this. It's 16 minutes after 10.
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8: Jackie in North Riding is asking Os Teddy whether the conversation we've just had will be on podcast. Brakris? It's already on podcast. So Jackie, you can already download it. It's available as a conversation that you want to talk about. Sisinyana says, teach us Mumasa. come on, Sisinyana. I'm just, you know, I just like to let my mind go sometimes. You know, just let it go to places. What did he call that thing where the water goes into this maze? What is superpositioning? Did he call it superpositioning? Remember, the prof was saying, Stan, good evening to you.
14: Stan, good evening, Aubrey.
8: Sorry, man. Listen, we're preoccupied with a conversation we've just had about quantum
14: consciousness
8: in the previous hour. I know that this is stuff that you think about, you study, and you've studied, of course. We were talking to the prof just now about the possible use of chlorophyll. In fact, we were talking about quantum photosynthesis. And he was talking about exploring bio-inspired solar technologies and all sorts of very, very fascinating, interesting stuff. And I asked him the last question that just immediately came to my mind was about melanin. You know, the stuff that we have in our skins that protects us from the sun. And he said that there is a principle closely linked to that. And I'm And I'm wondering, could it be that one day we could see ourselves as human beings as somehow trappers of solar energy in such a way that we can at any given time use it to produce energy for ourselves in ways that is being suggested about chlorophyll? What are your thoughts?
14: Well, if you watch the movie The Matrix, you'd see that's exactly what they say is happening without our awareness. So that is actually the basis of that movie, is that human beings were used as batteries to charge up the AI world. So I suppose the idea has already been out there that something like that could happen. Whether it actually can, I can't tell you. But yeah, that was actually the whole idea of The Matrix, is when he woke up, he realized that everyone was just being used as a battery for exactly the same way you're describing right now.
8: Yeah. Stanley Beckett, author and consultant at Change Creator SA. We'll talk about this another time. But let's talk a little bit about what you want to talk about this evening. The untold truth about money and how to build wealth from nothing. Talk to me about this, Stanley.
14: I think it's such an interesting and good evening to all our listeners, and hopefully giving everybody, because I think that's always what we want to achieve with this show, right, Aubrey? We want to get people to think. You know, like what did Bob Proctor say once, my mentor? 2% of people in the world think, 3% think, and the other 95% would rather die than think. We think, but we don't. We just rehash the same old thoughts.
8: Yeah.
14: And the truth is, things can't change if you keep thinking the same thing. So I think and I think it follows sometimes nicely with the whole evening where we're talking about weird and wonderful. Things we don't think about often feel weird and wonderful. But when we think about it, they start making sense. And tonight I want to again think about that one thing that affects every single one of us, which is money, right? But I want to talk on a different level, not just money to survive, not just money to pay accounts or to make it to the month end. I want to talk about real wealth. Isn't that something we all want to? I mean, really, I don't think there's a single person that wouldn't want to create real wealth for themselves. And how I want to talk about it, I want to share something tonight that's completely changed the way I understand money and success, and also why some people, you know, asking the question, why do some people get paid so much more than other people?
8: Yeah.
14: Now, let's dig a little bit into that question. And, you know, because let's be honest, right? Aubrey, there's many hardworking people here in South Africa who are just struggling financially. You know, you get people who wake up sometimes 3-4 o'clock in the morning. They work double shifts. They sacrifice everything for their families. And I know many might be listening to us now, might be many people who are highly educated, but they're still struggling financially. You've got people listening and working every day with degrees, but they're stuck financially. Mm. I mean, how many people now might be listening to this, Aubrey, and they're working in a job that they never imagined 10 years ago when they started, they'd still be working in it today.
8: Yeah.
14: Right?
8: Yeah.
14: So I want to put a caveat out there before anyone gets upset with me. I'm not attacking jobs tonight, okay, because jobs matter.
8: Yeah.
14: Jobs feed families. Jobs create stability. But here's the uncomfortable truth that I want us to discuss, and that is that nobody likes talking about it, right? This truth, and we were all taught the equation: study hard, get good marks, get a job, work hard, and then retire one day. But somewhere along the line, most people discover something very painfully, and that is that working hard and getting ahead financially are not the same thing.
8: Yeah,
14: you see, most people think that money follows hard work. Even Napoleon Hill, more than 100 years, actually it's now 100, almost 120 years ago, wrote and said in one of the chapters of his book, if you think that hard work is going to bring you finances or wealth, perish the thought. Mm. Doesn't mean hard work isn't important.
8: Yeah.
14: But hard work alone does not bring wealth. You know, money doesn't follow hard work. Money, we've spoken about it in a few times on the show. Money follows value. Right. So let me explain a little bit tonight about, again, what I mean about that. Right. Because there's somebody right now, Aubrey, that's maybe finishing up working a 14-hour shift.
8: Mm.
14: They work 12, 14 hours a day, sometimes 2-3 jobs.
8: Mm.
14: They're doing physically exhausting work, but they earning very little money.
15: Yeah.
14: Then there's someone else who's sitting behind a laptop right now, clicking a few keys, earning more money in 1 hour than that person who works 14 hours a day earns in a month.
15: Mm.
14: Does that mean that that person behind the laptop is working harder? And no, they're not.
15: Yeah.
14: But what the difference here is that the market values what they do differently.
15: Mm-hmm.
14: And it's one of those laws, Aubrey, we can complain about it, we can say it's wrong. It's not going to change the law. The value you bring, and I'm going to talk about some things that determine that now, the value you bring to the marketplace is going to determine how wealthy you will become. And it sounds harsh, right? But the understanding of this changes everything. And the understanding that wealth is not necessarily only about the effort you put in. Wealth is about one of the most important things, and that is solving problems.
15: Mm.
14: Okay, mm. So tonight I want to suggest something very important. And I want to actually bring it in. We've spoken about this last year, but I thought tonight would be a nice time to bring it in again. What if there are laws governing how much compensation you will earn in your lifetime? And what if money follows a certain pattern? Do you remember we did that book, The Science of Getting Rich?
15: Yes.
14: A while back. But what if there really is a science behind that? What if wealth is not just random? So tonight I want to share what was taught to me and what I'd like to share with others, a law. What if there's a law and it's called the law of compensation? Okay, so that's what I want to talk about. This, according to this law of compensation, and I really want everyone, especially our youth, but for everyone to listen today. Aubrey, we're living in a very different time today already than what we lived just 10 years ago.
15: Mm.
14: Technology is changing the game. It is possible for anyone today to start with absolutely nothing and become extremely wealthy in a way that was never possible before. But you've got to learn how to solve a problem. But there's a few other things that need to come with it. So let's talk a little bit about it. So when I talk about this law of compensation, this law says that you will get paid in your lifetime according to three things. Okay, so if you understand these three things and you begin, then you will begin to understand why some people earn very little and why some people become very wealthy.
15: Mm.
14: And then why some people become almost impossible to compete with financially on this planet.
15: Mm.
14: Okay, so let's talk about it. The very first thing that determines your compensation, your how wealthy you will become in life, the very first thing is called the need for what you do.
15: Mm.
14: Okay, this is huge. That's the first thing you need to consider. When you are doing something, is there a need? Let's say many people go into business. And I find this a lot because we get a lot of contact and I talk to a lot of people with business ideas that contact me. And the first thing I always want to know is, have you done the market research to understand if there is a need for your product?
15: Mm.
14: Many people, they want to build something and they're excited about it, but there's no need outside there for it. Nobody wants it, right? So you're not going to get paid a lot of money if you have a product that there's no need for.
15: Mm.
14: There needs to be a demand.
15: Right.
14: Right? Is there a need for your service? This is important for our youth, and I wish our youth listened to this, especially those who are going out, spending a lot of money to go and study. Do you know how fast the world is changing? Are you sure that what you are studying today, there's still going to be a need for when you finish studying?
15: Mm.
14: How many went to go and study? They studied, they've got a degree. But there's no need in the market for that.
15: Mm.
14: It's been replaced by technology. It's been replaced by something else. Is there a need for your skill? Is there a need for what your talent is? Because the greater the need, the greater the potential income you can expect.
15: Mm.
14: If I can give an example, think of something like soccer, right? Millions of people, millions upon millions, if not billions. Look at the Soccer World Cup, how many billion people watch it?
15: Mm.
14: Finals, right? Billions of people around the world love soccer. It's probably the most popular sport in the world.
15: Mm.
14: They buy tickets, they buy jerseys, they buy streaming packages to watch football, they buy merchandise. I mean, there's an enormous, enormous demand or need for good soccer players. So naturally, if you are a great soccer player, you become extremely valuable.
8: Right.
14: Now, if you compare that to something where there's maybe very little demand, even if a person works hard, if there's no strong market need, I always like to use the example, let's say somebody comes back from the day, you remember those VHS recorders and those video recorders people used to have.
8: Mm.
14: You could be a brilliant technician at fixing those things, but you're not going to make a lot of money because nobody has it anymore. There's no need anymore. Mm. Photography, I mean, there's just so many industries I can mention to you that there used to be a need. But those, I mean, we can talk about big businesses that were world household names that didn't see the market changing and the need in the market changing. And they went from being on top of the world to going bankrupt.
8: Mm.
14: Okay, so that's very important. That's the very first thing we need to understand. And this is where a lot of people make the mistake. They ask, what job should I get? Instead of asking if they really want to make wealth, what problem do people desperately need to be solved in the future that I can start studying and understanding?
8: Yeah.
14: Because that question changes everything. Remember?
8: Okay.
14: Yes.
8: I was going to ask about the concept of need and why it's important perhaps to not, well, to understand the idea that when we say people need something, it's not always for utilitarian, practical, sort of utilitarian reasons. Sometimes people need escapism and entertainment, which is probably why we need the entertainment, the inspiration we get from a soccer game or a soccer match. Because somebody might say, do we need soccer players? I mean, if we determine wealth by the need that you deal with, by whatever need there is in society that you're able to deal with, somebody might say, but we don't need. We don't need football players and foot, but maybe we do in a different way than we perhaps need roads or other more utilitarian things. In other words, Stan, I'm wanting you to talk a little bit about this idea of need, because I get a sense that maybe people might say, well, Stanley says, you know, you get remunerated by the level of need you are able to respond to in society. But we don't need football. Talk to us about that.
14: Okay, so let's talk about it. So I'll answer that in two ways for you, Aubrey, and for our listeners asking that question. The first thing we can do is we can change the word need to demand, or another word, willingness to pay for. So what are people willing to pay for? People are willing to. Have you seen some of the, like, the Champions League semifinals happened this week, the finals? And people for the finals are being asked, if we have to turn it into rands, paid anywhere from 20 to 30,000 rand for one ticket. But people are willing to pay that money.
8: Yeah.
14: Right? When we talk about need, it might not be, If you understand it in one sense, you might say, but the world doesn't need it. But who needs? Good football clubs need good football players. They need, that's how they make their money.
8: Mm.
14: They need the best football players to play for them, because that's going to help them win games. By winning games, they attract people. By attracting people, they make money. That's how they grow. So that football club needs. So you might say, I don't need a good football player, but I promise you there's plenty of football, soccer clubs around the world that need good soccer players.
8: Yeah, right.
14: You see,
8: right.
14: So what we're saying is those good folks, they've got a skill that is needed in an industry where people are willing to pay for that skill.
8: Mm-hmm.
14: Same as entertainers, right? Movies, what do they need? They need good actors.
8: Yeah.
14: Without a good actor, a movie is not going to sell. That's why they're willing to, because they know sometimes a movie might even be bad, the script might even be bad, But you've got a Brad Pitt or Leonardo DiCaprio or someone like that in your movie. That movie is going to sell millions and millions and hundreds of millions just for the fact that the person is there. So they need that quality of actor.
8: Mm.
14: That's what we're talking about when we're talking about need, right?
8: Yeah.
14: If you are not on that level of skill, then the other need comes, as I said, from solving problems. The wealthiest people, the world needs people who can solve its problems. The wealthiest people in the world solved massive problems. I mean, think about like Uber. What problem did Uber solve? Uber solved transport convenience problems. People were in places like, just think how convenient. I think about, I wonder sometimes how people got around many times in countries like yeah, without Uber, when there wasn't buses and things around. Now, how convenient is it that you can pick up the phone and within 10 minutes, somebody, if you don't have your own transport, stops at your house and takes you to where you need to go?
8: Mm.
14: Uber solved that problem. Think of WhatsApp. What problem did WhatsApp solve? WhatsApp solved communication cost problem. It was so expensive to SMS. It was so expensive to call people. WhatsApp solved that problem. Think about Amazon. What problem did Amazon solve? They solved accessibility and convenience. Now, how convenient is it? Amazon has so many companies. Anything you want now, you can just conveniently go and buy straight off the internet. You can have a book conveniently. In the old days, you used to go to the bookstore, a library or the bookstore and try and get a book. If they didn't have it, you'd have to order it. Then you'd have to wait weeks for them to get it to go and try and buy it, or you'd have to try and drive around and find the books. Now you can get the book by just a click of a button. You can start reading it.
8: Mm.
14: Even here in South Africa, if you look at something like Capitec, a simplified banking for how many millions and millions of South Africans, simplified the process. That's, can you see the wealth came from that need, from finding a problem and solving that need? And in the same day, every single day here in South Africa, if you just look around, and that's what I encourage our young people to do. Stop, remember I said this one, stop looking for a job and start looking for an income.
8: Mm.
14: Start looking around you and just ask yourself, what are the frustrations that people are facing? If we look at it, people face simple things, or things that might not even be obvious to you that you could potentially solve. Mm. The problems like queues that people have to stand in.
8: Mm.
14: Transport problems in this country. Safety problems that people have. Mm. Education issues we have in this. Service delivery. I mean, I could go on and on and on. You need to, if you really want to become wealth, the first step, as I said, because there's three we need to go through, but the first part is, find the frustrations, find the opportunities, start looking around. And the more you do, the more you will start seeing opportunities, because that's the difference. The person who's an entrepreneur-minded who becomes wealthy, he sees the problem and he says, if this is a problem for one person, it's probably a problem for many people.
8: Mm.
14: How do I solve the problem for all those people? So that, before I go into number two, I'll see your thoughts there first, Aubrey, but that is number one. The first thing that you need to do, the first thing that's going to determine the kind of income you can expect to make, or how the possibility of moving towards wealth is there for you, mm. is the need for what you do. Are you able to solve a need or a problem? So that's step number one.
8: So maybe it's not a matter of how to build wealth from nothing. It's building wealth from your understanding of a problem that can be solved in an economically or financially viable way. So you need a problem to solve.
14: Yes.
8: So it's not right?
14: No, but when I'm saying nothing, I'm saying you don't need anything physically yourself to start solving that problem. Obviously, the problem has to exist. Right? But you can start with nothing in your pockets, nothing, and you can start figuring out a way to solve that problem. That's what we're talking about, starting from nothing.
8: Give me a call, 011-883-0702. What problems are you seeing that can be solved sustainably for income purposes? I'm worried, Stan, that we may start seeing people create problems. in order to try and solve them for money. But that's a conversation for another day. Give us a call, 011-883-0702, talking to Stanley Beckett, author and consultant at Change Creator SA. In the first hour, I was speaking to Dr. Frank Magwegwe, and he was talking about, I think we've touched on the conversation at a certain point in time, but he was talking about the issue of really understanding the tools that are available for the purpose of protecting wealth and those of creating wealth. And he went into a conversation about the mindset that we need to have when wanting to create wealth. We need to understand, he was pointing out, that there is a certain level of risk associated with the process of wealth creation. There's a certain level of risk that you need to be comfortable with when pursuing the creation of wealth. You are coming and adding to that idea to say, when you want to create wealth, you have to have the mindset that says, what is the problem that I can solve in a way that makes it financially viable for me? And those are subtle mindsets that I think if we start to massage into our collective consciousness, we can begin to see a far more entrepreneurial nation that is not just doing the work, but is seeing the return on the investment of the work, because the work is about really solving problems. Stan?
14: Yeah, and I like the word that you use there, that subtle mind shift, right? Thinking differently about this. Can you see the question here is different, Aubrey, as I said. It's not thinking, how can I find a job?
8: Yes.
14: It's thinking, what problem can I solve? Because the truth is there's a lot of problems that need to be solved in this country.
8: Yeah.
14: And they're waiting for that person that looks at it and says, right, this is how I can help solve this problem. And the more people you can solve the problem for, the more money you will make.
8: Yeah.
14: And today it's more possible than ever before to start with nothing other than a cell phone in your hand and a mind that's willing to think and willing to work. Because remember, I didn't say hard work is not important. I said hard work on its own is not going to get you there.
8: Mm-hmm.
14: Can I get into the second part of the law of compensation? I think some of the listeners might not understand if we don't draw the whole picture. So
8: 100%.
14: The second part of the law of compensation. So the first part is the need for what you do. The second part is something that you must work on, and that is your ability to do the thing. So this is where excellence matters, because there may be a huge need for what you do, but if your quality is average, then your compensation will always be average.
8: Mm.
14: So as an example, let's say, for example, you've got two photographers. Both of them own a good quality camera, but one earns 5,000 Rand for a shoot, the other one 100,000 Rand. Why? Because of the difference in ability between the two. The difference in skill, the difference in execution, in maybe the experience, in the way the one's creative, that it's learned to be more creative than the other, in the results. You see, the market always rewards excellence. And this is an important tonight for us South Africans as well, is that many people want extraordinary rewards in life with ordinary preparation. You've got to keep working on that thing. You've got to become obsessed almost with that thing that you are building, that thing, that skill that you are developing, that need that you're going for. It's not good enough just to say, I see the need, but now I'm not really going to put any work into developing my skill to solve that problem. Just seeing the need is not enough. You've got your ability to do it is the one thing you control that you've got to keep working on. You see, this world doesn't reward wishful thinking. It rewards, again, that word value.
8: Mm-hmm.
14: And true value comes from mastering something. Mm-hmm. The better you become at something, the more valuable you become. Mm. Okay, so that's the second thing.
8: Yeah.
14: Right, so there's the two things, the need for what you do, and the second thing is your ability to be able to do that thing.
8: Sure, sure. Listen, we've got a couple of calls.
14: Let's take them first and then we'll mention the third one.
16: 100%. 011-883-0702. The mind shift is happening, folks. We're beginning to understand the subtle nuances of wealth creation mindsets. They're just these subtle little things that we need to be aware of and apply in order for us to be meaningful wealth creators. I'd love to take your calls. 011-883-0702. Value. Understanding the value of problems in society that may be viably solved by the discerning entrepreneur. Matume is in Centurion. Good evening to you, Matume.
17: Ndate o brule kae?
16: Re teng brule kae na?
17: Yo, yeah, what an interesting topic. And certainly, welcome, sir. Yeah, so just two quick comments, Ndate Obri. So the first one is, and I might have missed some latest input while I was on hold.
16: Yes.
17: But so if the guest can, then he can also unpack, for example, our homeboy Elon Musk.
16: Yes. Yes.
17: I mean, the little I know of him is that he's one of the producers of the cars and so on, but he's not the only one, right? And the need for a car, I mean, it's everywhere in the world and so on. So that on the one side, if you can just unpack that for us, right? But secondly, I mean, and I was saying to the to your colleague that if you think about a plumber or an electrician, right? If you've got a problem at the house and you need a plumber right now, and it's messy and everything, right?
16: Yes.
17: Does the need that you'll probably want to pay almost anything to get it dealt with?
16: Yes.
17: Right? You don't necessarily see those people getting wealthy, but that need is there. It's real. I mean, it's a want that you can't do without.
16: You don't see plumbers getting wealthy, Madumi?
17: No, not in where I live in Centurion. I see them getting by, but I don't see them getting wealthy.
16: Okay. All right. Okay. Yeah.
17: So, and maybe there's a difference about wealth.
16: When
17: I talk wealthy, I really mean wealthy. I don't mean somebody that just gets by. They don't have a car. Sometimes I even have to assist them with Uber when I'm really desperate, and there's some that work for
16: right, me. Right, right. I hear what you're saying. Right.
17: So
16: okay. Yeah.
17: Yeah. So I wanted to just unpack that a little bit to say, I mean, if I'm at my house and I really need a plumber, I really need one. And I'm not the only one. There's a couple of people at some point in time when they need one, they really need one.
16: Yeah.
17: And they I don't see them getting wealthy necessarily.
16: Yeah.
17: I mean, not even the companies that they work for.
16: Sure.
17: They are well to do, but unless if maybe there's another definition of wealth that I need to be educated on.
16: Yeah.
17: So it's just those two comments in that day, Aubrey, to say Elon Musk, producer of cars, how do you explain the wealth? And then a plumber or an electrician that you're desperately in need of, but they don't get wealthy. Yeah, that's all.
16: So important, at least before Stanley responds, for you to understand that a guy like Elon Musk is not just a producer of cars. In other words, there are different rungs. If you can think of a step ladder, there are different rungs to the way that he applies the wealth creation process. There's the level at which he produces the cars that are bought in certain markets for very precise reasons that create value in those companies. And that value he takes and then he loops it into another level of that rung of wealth creation into perhaps other forms of investment, where perhaps he goes into research, space travel. And again, there he creates value and then takes that value and puts it in another rung and so forth. So if the understanding is that he makes money purely on the production of cars, that would be a mistake in understanding the way that a guy like Elon Musk or a Warren Buffett or any of these investor entrepreneurs do. So it's not just about the practical utilitarian side of things. It is, what then do you do with the revenue that you create from the practical skill? And I've got a funny feeling that begins to answer your question about the plumber. because the plumber might earn, you see what I'm trying to say? He might earn a certain amount of money, but if that money stays within a particular loop of utility, just that small loop of utility, and it's not thrown into the stratosphere of investment, then it doesn't do the wealth creation work. So it's not just about the need of closing the pipes. It is what you do with the with the revenue that you got from Matome once you fixed his pipe. Does that make sense?
17: No, that makes sense. And for me, it's starting to say there's an expanded definition.
16: Precisely. No, yes. I hear you.
17: And then I'm here. But also with Elon, right?
16: Yeah.
17: With where he is now, obviously he can grow and expand into other things. But
16: yes,
17: surely he started somewhere.
16: Absolutely.
17: I don't think he started by just creating spacecraft. And so that's what I wanted to understand.
16: No, 100%.
14: Can I jump in? 100%.
16: Sorry. No, I want you to jump in. Matume, thanks very much. Don't go away.
14: Matume, stay with me.
17: Listening.
14: Stay with me.
17: Let's answer both
14: of your questions.
16: Yeah.
14: I'm going to go in reverse here, Aubrey, because you need to, Matume actually opened the door beautifully, because you need to understand the third part of the formula. Firstly, to understand the plumber question. And then I'm going to quickly come back to Elon Musk. Okay.
16: Yep.
14: So, Madume, Aubrey, so remember we've got the first two parts, the need for what you do and your ability to do it.
16: Yeah.
14: But the third part of the formula is the game changer for most people. The third part of the formula says, what is the difficulty in replacing you? Okay. So now let's go to the plumber. Madume is absolutely right. You've got an emergency. You need a plumber to come soon away. But now, if you pick up a phone and you call a plumber and he says, you say, what will you charge me? And the plumber says, 20,000 rand to come do the job. Guess what? There's 50 other plumbers I can phone to come and do the job as well. So the difficulty of replacing that plumber is not very high. There's plenty of plumbers I can phone. In the absence of value, people start reversing to price. So what happens is that the plumbers cannot raise their prices beyond a certain point because you can just replace them with someone else, get someone else at a cheaper price. Okay,
17: True.
14: So the work is hard. You need them. They're good at what they do. But there's lots of plumbers that are good at what they do. And another part of that is as well, a plumber in a business can only fix one thing at a time. They're bound by time. But if you have a plumbing business that has 100 plumbers working for you and they all on jobs, you're much more likely as a business going to become wealthier than just one person. Okay, so that's very important to understand. Mm-hmm. Is the need for what you do is good, is high, the ability to do is high, but if you are easy to replace, which plumbers are, because there's many plumbers you can call, you cannot charge that same price. Does that make sense as a first point?
17: Absolutely, it does, yes.
14: Okay, now let's go back to Elon Musk. I think that's a perfect example. Let's use all three quickly on Elon Musk. Firstly, let's talk about the need for what he does. If you want to know how Elon Musk, he started from nothing, but he started PayPal. And there was a great need for people to have a service that they could pay for things online. He created, there were how many people that needed that around the world? He created a system and he sold that and he made personally out of the sale of that company over two point something billion rand. Then he started investing that in others, okay? But now let's look at him today. Why is he the wealthiest person on the planet? Firstly, let's look at the need for what he does. That's enormous, right? As Aubrey said rightfully, he does electric cars. He does space technology. He does internet systems. He does AI solution. He does energy solutions. These are all global problems that affect billions of people around the world. He's solving those problems. The demand is massive.
17: Yes.
14: Secondly, his ability to do it is extremely high. Whether people like him or not, he has built himself, he doesn't do it himself, but he's built companies that solve very difficult technological problems at a world-class level across the globe. And thirdly, the difficulty in replacing him is incredibly high. because there's very few people on earth who can combine his engineering skills, his business skills, his innovation skills, his risk-taking, and his vision at the level that he's able to.
17: Right.
14: Right? And he's also, the fourth element, he's able to scale. His ideas don't just impact 10 people, they impact billions of people across the globe. That is why his compensation is as high as what it is. It's not just about working hard, it's about solving massive problems at that level that he does in a way that is very difficult to replace and scale. Can you understand that?
16: But I think, Matume, it's important,
14: yes.
16: The point that you raised, to say that there are different levels of this wealth thing.
17: Right.
16: And so to simply say wealth is one thing without understanding that progressive growth process, it would not be to understand the full import of the concept, in my opinion.
17: Right.
16: Matume in Centurion, thanks very much for your call. Much appreciated. Rodney is in Soshanguve. Hi, Rodney.
18: How are you, Robin?
16: I'm very well, thank you, Rodney. Go ahead, sir.
18: Yeah, even our special guest, how are you, sir?
16: He's listening, Stan. He's listening. Saying, how, okay. How are you? Go ahead, go ahead.
14: Oh, hi, Rodney. Okay. Yes, yeah. Hi.
18: Yes. Unfortunately, within our educational system, I don't want to blame the system, but our educational system, it does not encourage any people innovation. And innovation is only being seen in a technological sense. But innovation is the ability to think differently from what is commonly known.
16: Sure.
18: This is what I'm doing. Let me just come back to me. I'm a social rehabilitator.
16: A social rehabilitator?
18: Yeah. Right. There's no profession like that. I should be the first one.
16: Yeah?
18: Yeah, because I discovered it myself.
16: Yes.
18: I discovered it realizing that people are fighting and say, why do these blacks that are doing this? Blacks are not smart enough. White are rich. You know? It can be like that. But if we need to move forward as a nation, we need to be rehabilitated.
16: Mm.
18: You know, it's so sad that we are led by the leaders who are never rehabilitated, and we expect them to perform like a normal human being. If these guys are black, and we blacks were affected by the previous systems. So were they not affected? They were affected. But who rehabilitated them to be new individuals who see things with a new perspective? Nobody did. So I don't expect them to do anything extraordinary that will cure the pains of the past. So what I'm simply saying is that we need to come to a space whereby we agree to disagree about what is social rehabilitation. Let's have a conversation that deals with social rehabilitation without putting the color in the middle. Remember, some of the white people who hate black people is because they've been fed the historical issues, or they've been told, they've been sold a story that does not make sense.
16: Yeah. But let me say this, Rodney. I think it's a very important question or conversation that you're raising there, and I'm happy to have that conversation. I thought, however, that you were going to be talking about the issue of the mechanics of wealth creation. And I would argue that you are correct to say that there has to be a rehabilitation of the mind. In other words, the unlearning and the relearning of certain principles that are required in the creation of wealth, which is what we're trying to do here on this particular conversation. So I hear you, but it might not necessarily be entirely relevant to the conversation we're having now. And I'm happy to take your call in the next hour so that you can tell us a little bit more about your newly found career, Rodney in Soshanguve. Stanley, as we close, you might want to comment on what Rodney had to say.
14: Not necessarily. I think I want to close just with a message for our youth, Aubrey. You know, I just want to close. We didn't, unfortunately, have more time to talk about it, but that scale is really becoming the most important word when it comes to wealth creator. You know, for example, a teacher can stand in class and teach 30 students. But now technology has made it possible for someone to build an online education platform that can teach millions of people. One person, for example, is a fitness coach, can train a few people per day. But now you're getting people who are building online fitness platforms that reach the entire planet. People can go onto the app. They can do, that person can do worldwide what they were only able to do in one location before. I want to encourage our youth, look at the technology. It's changed the game. Internet has changed the game. Technology scales. Today, there's someone sitting in Mamelodi, in Soweto, in Polokwane, in Cape Town, in Durban, all over South Africa, right, that has the ability, if they just start changing their thinking, that can build something that can change the world. It's possible, it's become possible for anybody if they are just willing to start changing their thinking and use these three. Is there a need? Get good at understanding what the problem is and solving it and make yourself irreplaceable. Do that and wealth becomes that much more accessible and possible for anybody. And that's my message for tonight.
16: How do we get in touch with you, Stan?
14: Anyone always wanting to get hold of us, can you can email me, Stanley, at changecreatorsa.com.

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1: Great stuff. Thank you so much, Stanley. Stick a break. When we come back, Eyewitness News.
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6: Good evening, I'm Puleng Maake. Opposition parties in Tshwane have slammed the governing coalition after Deputy Mayor Eugene Modise was fined 2 months' salaries for failing to declare interest in a company currently in business with the municipality. EWN understands that ANC Action SA and EFF coalition used its majority in council to vote this measure during a recent closed meeting. Opposition parties were pushing more stronger action against Modise, who's also the ANC chairperson in the region. Tabiso Goba has more.
7: In September last year, a forensic report commissioned by the Tshwane municipality found Deputy Mayor and Finance MMC Eugene Modise violated the code of conduct for councillors by not declaring his interest in Triotic Protection Services. Triotic currently has a multi-million rand security tender with the municipality. This tender has been a major topic of discussion at the Madlanga Commission. The DA's Jackie Ace says the municipality has failed to show it's taking the Madlanga Commission seriously by not imposing a stronger sanction against Modise.
8: We cannot have a councillor that cannot even properly disclose his financial interests in the city of Tshwane as the MMC of Finance.
7: Meanwhile, Lex Middleburg from the Republican Conference of Tshwane says this entire process has been flawed.
9: He should be suspended or removed as a councillor. That would have been the correct penalty under the circumstances. And that is what was repeated by the governing coalition, by Action SA, the ANC and the EFF.
7: With the sanction now in place, the almost 2 year saga is now considered closed. Tabiso Goba, Eyewitness News.
6: The National Coloured Congress says it's growing concerned over the safety of its leader, Fadil Adams, as his whereabouts with the police remained unknown. The Member of Parliament was arrested in Cape Town yesterday for alleged interference in the high-profile murder case of ANC politician Sindiso Magaqa. Adams was transported from the Western Cape yesterday to KwaZulu-Natal, where he's expected to be processed. Ntandla Mabaso reports.
10: Till this hour, Fadil Adams has been a no-show. His lawyer has spent the entire day hoping the Political Killings Task Team will drive in with his client here at the Westville Police Station, where he is set to be processed. But despite camping hours here, the Member of Parliament and his arresting officers have not arrived yet. His wife and party senior leaders also arrived here a while ago with questions. NCC Secretary General Nazmi Jacob.

0: I have big concerns because why? Many a times our president stated he do not want to come to Durban due to allegations of kidnapping and witnesses being hijacked and witnesses also being murdered. It's all the allegations at this point. But he said he fear for his life. Mm. So when we applied for the court order, that was also ignored. The attorneys we have assigned are also now being ignored.
1: Meanwhile, police have confirmed that he will appear at the Pinetown Magistrates Court tomorrow morning. Nhlanhla Mabaso, Eyewitness News, Durban.
2: Now, three suspects have been shot dead following an ATM bombing earlier today in Zeerust Northwest. Police say the suspects were cornered at a safe house in Mahohwe near Mahikeng, where a shootout ensued with officers from the National Intervention Unit. Major General Rainu Naidu says more arrests are imminent.
3: Well, there's more than 10, between 10 and 12 suspects that were involved in the initial. The specialized unit was tracking them. And unfortunately, they already committed the ATM bombing before they could be stopped. But then the unit chased them from Dinokana in Zeerust. And we managed to arrest some of the suspects on the way. And they are in custody.
2: And in the Western Cape, at least one person has died due to stormy weather in the province. A woman was killed when an uprooted tree fell on her car in Knysna. Persistent rainfall and strong winds have caused dozens of trees to uproot along the garden route, while flooding has also led to several road closures. The region's head of disaster management, Gerard Otto, is urging the public to be extremely cautious.
4: Unfortunately, this morning we had a fatality of somebody parked under a big tree and the tree collapsed. This current weather situation normally leads to some of the trees in the area being uprooted, specifically when we've got high winds.
2: Gold's trading at $4,690.27 an ounce. The rand is at 16.40 to the dollar, 22.29 to the pound, 19.27 to the euro. Brent crude oil is at $109.87 a barrel. A look at your weather. A partly cloudy Thursday in store for Gauteng tomorrow with isolated showers and thunder showers expected. Joburg drops to overnight lows of 7 degrees and peak at highs of 14. Pretoria is at 8 and 17. Vereeniging also at a low of 8. Reaching highs of 14 degrees. Cape Town's also partly cloudy tomorrow, along with moderate southeasterly winds at a low of 14, peaking at 19 degrees. The top story in Eyewitness News this hour, opposition parties in Tshwane have slammed the governing coalition after Deputy Mayor Eugene Medise was fined 2 months' salaries for failing to declare interests in a company currently in business with the municipality.
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7: 8 minutes after 11 o'clock and welcome to the fourth and final hour of the show. We want to thank all of our guests this evening for great conversations. Wonderful educational conversations about various issues, particularly as it pertains to personal finance. Dr. Frank Magwegwe in the first hour of the show talking about asset classes, shares, bonds, cash, property, talking about the idea of investment, time, and the appetite for risk. Thank you very much, Dr. Frank. And then Professor Tjaart Kreer, an associate professor in the Department of Physics at the University of Pretoria, talking about quantum photosynthesis. And it appears to me that we are in a very interesting era of innovation, where we are starting to look a little closer to nature for the answers of the problems that we have created. And it appears that we're beginning to understand that that nature knew all along. You know, we might have different names for some of the concepts that we are discussing and thinking about. But fundamentally, we're beginning to understand that the technology, the principles, the sequence and chronology of knowledge in order to be effective must follow that of nature.
8: Yes.
7: We're beginning to see that whether we're talking about health, whether we're talking about technology as in physics and chemistry, whether we're talking about finance, whether we're talking about psychology, whether we are in a very, very interesting era where we are allowing nature to teach. Long may it continue.
8: Yeah.
7: Long may it continue. Stanley Beckett, author and consultant at Change Creator SA, talking about the untold truth about money, how to build wealth from nothing. And he talks about the fact that we need to understand that if you can be able to identify a problem that you can viably fix or solve, then you are probably on your way to finding a business that can provide you with income. So perhaps as we start to understand those principles, we may start moving and shifting the needle for constantly talking about looking for a job versus starting to look for an income. Now, he did make the point that there's nothing wrong with jobs. We need jobs. They provide us with stable income and all of those issues. But perhaps we are now at a stage in our evolution where jobs might not be the only way to go. So I'm going to open up the lines and we talk about all of the different issues that you might want to discuss. I was asking questions yesterday about President Cyril Ramaphosa and his trip to Zimbabwe over the weekend.
8: Yeah.
7: Huh? And of course, this happens within the context of the looming Constitutional Court report on Palapala that is to be made public on Friday. I made the remark that says, you know, for me, it doesn't matter what the Constitutional Court says in the greater scheme of things. Of course it matters, Aubrey, but I'm saying whatever the Constitutional Court says, the president still owes us an explanation.
8: True.
7: Sure, the legal, procedural issues that have to do with the applications made by ATM, the EFF, and so forth to reveal what the Constitutional Court has to say about the matter are extremely important. Administratively speaking, this is the President of the Republic of South Africa. He must account according to the channels that we are provided by law in this country. Absolutely important, and I'm not in any way trying to undermine the import or the importance of that collective of factors. I'm not in any way, but I'm saying that beyond that, President Cyril Ramaphosa needs to explain what 580 whatever dollars was doing in his culture.
8: True.
7: But Magji, how is, I mean, whichever way you look at this thing, it's deeply problematic.
8: Mm.
7: It doesn't matter how you look at it. Yes. I get the argument that says, no. Remember, Aubrey, it was he who was robbed. I get that, sure. And I'm comfortable with that explanation. But whoa. Eh? Whoa. What exactly was a $580,000 doing in a couch?
8: Yeah.
7: In the president's home, on his farm. What? The president must explain that to us. I asked the question also about the issue of the trip to President Edna Nangagwa's farm. These guys are farms, eh? President Ed Mnangagwa's farm. Look, nothing wrong with the president of one country visiting the president of another country. I mean, what's wrong with that, Obs? Mm. But we hear from the spokesperson of the president today that the president was oblivious of the fact that one of the honored guests at this particular venue where President Mnangagwa, a very prominent businessman, is a person of interest in issues that have to do with the story of gold, illicit gold trading. You remember Al Jazeera did a whole program around the gold mafia.
8: Yes.
7: That story came out and we talked about it and then it died.
8: Yeah.
7: Now, one of the individuals there, very well-fed looking man, was part of the contingency of delegates that was there. The President of the Republic of South Africa was amongst those people. The spokesperson of the presidency says, the president didn't know.
8: Amen.
7: He didn't know. In other words, he was shocked.
8: As he always does.
7: Okay, fine. Why didn't his friend Mnangagwa tell him that, hey, there's this guy here, and he is implicated in certain things, and your authorities are looking for him, so perhaps you need to be careful about how you manage this moment. I mean, if we are friends.
8: Yes.
7: Me and you, we are friends.
8: Sure.
7: We are holders of high-profile positions in our country, like the presidency, for example. You invite me to your farm to have bilateral conversations about issues of mutual interest.
8: Yes, in the farm.
7: At the farm.
8: Yes, sir, at the farm.
7: There at the farm there. You know, people think on this dumb.
8: Too much. And you ask yourself, did the president travel alone or with his protectors and the spokesperson?
7: And all of the resources that go with understanding that when you go to a particular place, understand the lay of the land. What are the things that are going on? Is it appropriate for you to be in certain spaces with certain people, yeah, given certain conversations that are taking place? No, the president went there, and there is this question about this guy,
8: hey,
7: who's implicated in unanswered questions around the gold mafia story. Our president. It was there. Hmm. You know. Now, we know that there are real conversations being had about the fact that Africa is being seriously wooed in very different ways by global north powers for rare earth minerals.
8: Yes.
7: Those conversations are taking place in various forms to say, how do we deal and handle the pressure that is coming to us as the African continent for these rare earth minerals? I know that those conversations are taking place. We are reliably made to understand that that's taking place. There's pressure,
8: yeah,
7: all around. Some subtle, some overwhelming. In fact, some of the developments that we are seeing in our country and the rest of the continent are linked to some of those global north needs as far as rare earth minerals are concerned. So some of the things that you're seeing happening in your country are not innocent.
8: Yeah.
7: There are certain pressures being applied on your countries in order for you to start having certain conversations that will lead and funnel the discourse in a particular direction. That is apparent for anybody who has any discernment about these issues. But you would expect that our president would understand these things. I spoke about the issue of Fadil Adams, who was arrested yesterday in Cape Town. And I said, and I'll read the message that came to me from somebody who responded. Sioko Vuyo Real says, Aubrey, there's nothing Steve Biko-ish about Fadil Adams' arrest. He knew police were looking for him, and as a lawmaker, he should have handed himself over at any police station. Instead, he made presses for the whole week. Sure. If you follow the story of Steve Biko, similar narratives were said about him, that he knew that the police were looking for him and he was avoiding arrest and so forth. And that is why the apartheid police arrested him in the way that they did. Follow the story, Siovoko, and you'll understand. By the way, I am not making any judgment on whether or not Fadil Adams is guilty or not guilty of the charges that he's facing. I don't know that. I'm simply saying that there was a guy by the name of Steve Biko.
8: Yeah.
7: Was arrested by the apartheid police, put into the back of a bucky. I think from Grahamstown. Was it Grahamstown? I think it was Grahamstown. All the way to Pretoria. A trip that lasted for more than 20 hours, I think. He arrived in Pretoria so critically injured. We were told that he had hit his head against something and he died. That is the part for me that is a little bit uncomfortable. He was found at the parliamentary village. He had made no attempt to escape or to be difficult in terms of being of the police having access to him. He suggests that more than 50 police from KwaZulu-Natal came to come and fetch him. Why? It almost feels like the guy was being intimidated and punished. We can't ignore the fact that there is personal beef between him and Lieutenant General Mkhwanazi of KwaZulu-Natal. We've seen it on television to the point where we've even heard threats of physical violence.
8: Sure.
7: Now, like anybody, I am refreshed by the position that Mkhwanazi has taken in as far as the corruption in the police and what he did for us as a country. But I'm very uncomfortable about extrajudicial behavior that wants to suggest, even if the person is guilty, in my eyes or your eyes, I'm a little bit uncomfortable with the way that they did this arrest. The traveling for more than 20 hours, and apparently his safety has now been put into question because he's no longer going to be appearing, I believe, in one of the courts that we were told he was going to appear. By the way, he's arrived safely and there's no injuries, we're told, in KwaZulu-Natal, but we're told that there are concerns about his safety. And the issue of the death of Sboniso Magaka is a very important chapter in the political killings story in this country. And if there's a need for an investigation, sure, we must have that investigation. Mm. I'm just a little bit uncomfortable with the way that whole thing was done. It just feels, and, you know, I'm happy to have that conversation, like a message was being sent to of slight intimidation. I'd like you to take your calls on that. And I'm happy to be corrected if I'm wrong. But I'm a little bit uncomfortable with that situation. And if you want, you have the appetite to talk about what happened in Durban today with the another edition of the March and March March, where a building in Durban Central was targeted. If you come from Durban, you know the story of Point Building. It is a building that has become well known, very notorious for the harboring of hardened criminals, the selling of drugs, but also the trafficking and the kidnapping of young girls.
8: Yeah.
7: It's a place that is very, very well known to harbor scary individuals. I'm happy for you to have that conversation with me. Vincent Magwenya comes out and he repeats the retort to say that South Africans are not fundamentally xenophobic. What do you make of all of this stuff? Give me a call, 011-883-0702. When I come back, I'll take your calls.
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12: 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We get an opportunity to explore science, mental health, food. I almost feel like there's nothing we don't do on my show. One of the things I absolutely love about 702 Land and the 702 family is that we are so sharing. We share tears, laughs, smiles. 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
7: It's been 8 minutes after 11 o'clock. Sunny is in Toronto, Canada. Hi, Sunny.
13: Good morning, bro.
7: Shab shab, bro. Sunny, how's it going?
13: Hulle weet ons is dom.
7: Okay.
13: You see, Brother Ops, you remind me of Steve Biko. I knew that about that situation. But my question is, with Fadil Adams advertising almost 3 weeks ago that he knows he's going to be arrested, and according to him, he has sent emails to Unkunazi, to Pusumela, and others. Please tell me what am I'm being charged for. I will hand myself over you the moment you tell me what I'm charged for. So why is that not a question? We can't just say we're going to arrest you. We must have a charge. And similarly, we can't just walk into your house without a warrant. And when these people appeared, I think it was Sunday morning at 4 o'clock, they came without a warrant. And on top of it, they reminded me about the Boere. They slapped a young child, 12-year-old child. They slapped him. For what? Most probably protecting his parents. So we have to look at the law in its totality. we mustn't jump out of our skins to say that the man, Fadil, was stalling because he didn't want to come forward to be arrested. I wouldn't also come forward if you don't tell me what's my crime. But then, on the other hand, in South Africa, we have no conception of what the law is. And here I must refer to the Malanga Commission. We have people sitting in a chair admitting their guilt, to dealing with, for instance, I'll use a simple example, the propriety of the property of Tswane, giving it to somebody else that is not a member of the executive or of the staff of Tswane, outside Tswane, Mr. Mkosi, is that not a crime? And we know what happened in that case. The funnel of that information led to people embezzling money from Tswane municipality. But we don't arrest those people that are sitting in those chairs giving this information. But we have Mr. Fadil Adams that has said, come, I will go with you. I will stand you. Come, send me the charge. And then we will take it to court if the charge is not viable or feasible. And then the court can tell me, go with these people or not. But no, that is not the process. The process is, in my opinion, you don't need to send 20, 30 people from KwaZulu. The police in Western Province have the same rights as those very same people to make an arrest. Why didn't they follow that process, rather? Why do you have to spend money, like you, I don't know how many, you say 50 people to be accommodated for 2 or 3 days in Cape Town, 50 people to drive down from Durban. All these things, there is no concept of what we as South Africans think is wasting our money. But, okay, I grant it is now in Durban. Why have they said first it's going to be at the Westville police station? Now they change it. This reminds me of the Boer of those days that I grew up with. And let me tell you, Wambara, I don't speak to these things lightly about law. Because my cousin, I'm going to make a statement here now to you, my bro. My cousin was hanged in Pretoria as a young man, 20-odd years old, by the white South African government. So I don't take, you know, things very... When it comes to law and order, I can assure you, I know the consequences of what it can be. But just bear in mind, we as South Africans mustn't be able to roll over in the way we are already rolling over for the last 30 years. Because we don't want to stand up for what is right and what is wrong. Forget Fadil Adams' case. There's many, I can talk to you, brother, and I don't want to waste your time. We can talk about, just look at Julius Imkonazi, right? He is the main feature of Malanga. What is he in court for? For providing somebody to be an imposter, not for the murder of Witness D, the other guy, Yoko, the three other guys that were with him in that situation where they also got Witness D to dump the body. Those people are not in jail. They are sitting at home eating because they were out on a 30,000 bail. The guy sitting next to him had an accident where he told the tow truck people to dispose of the body. But no, they are at home. So the unfairness, and we as the individual shouldn't lose sight that we are sometimes being camouflaged, my brother.
7: Sunny in Toronto, Canada, much appreciated. Yeah, I suppose we'll hear tomorrow when Fadil Adams appears in court as to what the issues are. We'll hear in court as to what the issues are, but I think that questions must be asked about procedure, about process. I remember when the son of President Jacob Zuma, Dudizane Zuma, was arrested and he had the shackles. What is it, the shackles on his feet? We had lots of conversations about that, remember?
8: Yeah, hey.
7: Lots and lots of conversations. Let me speak to Lekeng in Brakpan. Hi, Lekeng.
14: Yo, how's it?
7: All right, man, how's it going? Sure.
14: Okay, cool, man. Yeah, hey, I want to talk about that professor, you know, who was talking about the content photosynthesis, because
7: yes.
14: I wanted to phone when he was talking, but I was listening, and by the time I wanted to phone, it's already
7: I was surprised that you didn't phone. These are your things, man.
14: I almost phoned you at 10 and said, no, stop the news.
7: Yes, sir.
14: Yeah, no, but anyway, what I just wanted to explain, just to take it a step further, you know, because these things that are being discussed are very... I don't know. I suppose they are apt, you know, and coincidental as well, you know, because it also is a coincidence with what Stanley Beckett was talking about. But what I just wanted to explain is that, you remember when the professor was saying, if you have a maze,
7: yes,
14: you say, I like because you went down my
7: your path, yeah.
14: Example. If you've got a maze,
7: yes.
14: Now you send the robot down, and yes, it goes down, goes up the wrong path.
7: Yes.
14: Goes up the other wrong path. Now
7: yes,
14: he says that now you can flood the maze.
7: The maze with water, yeah.
14: Right. Now that's also the same.
7: What did he call that? Something presence. Something.
14: Oh, okay, superimposition.
7: It's superimposition, yeah.
14: Where you can be in different states at the same time.
7: Yeah.
14: I suppose that's the same as saying you can flood the maze with robots.
7: yeah, of course, yeah.
14: Right, but now, and you asked an important question, can the robots remember which ones were the wrong parts?
7: Yes.
14: So I want to just, you know, bring that concept down now to a more practical level, like which what I was explaining to you about three socks in a drawer.
7: I remember,
14: all
7: yes.
14: All these questions always go back to that.
7: Yes.
14: Now, you've got three socks in a drawer, two are the same color.
7: Yeah.
14: You need to know, now you need to get dressed. So what do you do? You pick out one sock, it's red.
7: Yes.
14: Now you don't know whether the two socks are red.
7: Oh, okay. So you can't see the color of the sock.
14: They're in the drawer, so it's dark.
7: Right.
14: So you pick out, you take out one sock, you look at it, it's red.
7: Yes.
14: You take out another sock, you look at it, it's green.
7: Yes.
14: Now you still need to take out the third sock to find out which color the two socks are. Now, what can simplify the whole thing is if you just pick two socks out. What can even simplify the thing even further is if you just take all the socks out, all at once, and you look at them, and then you'll be able to see which socks. So those are the different ways of applying energy, because it takes the same amount of energy. I mean, you know, you can go and take the sock, one sock, but it will take more time.
7: Mm.
14: Or you can just take out all the socks.
7: Mm.
14: That will save you time. You understand?
7: Mm.
14: So what I'm just trying to explain is that these concepts, they're not really that smart in themselves, you know.
7: Mm.
14: It's just in the way that they work. You understand? That actually makes such a big difference.
7: Yes.
14: Because, for example, you know, a turbine that generates electricity at the power station. If you make a coil and you run it around the magnet, it will generate electricity. But what makes it useful is the fact that if you can bend the wire at a 90 degree so that you can harness the energy, you understand? Because if the whole thing is just spinning in one angle, what are you going to do? I mean, your cords will all be spinning. What makes this power reticulation possible is the simple fact that if you tend that wire into a 90 degree angle, then you can actually harness, you know, the electricity, because then the whole system doesn't have to rotate. You understand?
7: I want to ask you, let me ask you this question. And I hope I'm not diverting you too far away from the point you're making. But I was fascinated by the idea that two seemingly opposite functions can be happening at the same time in the same organism. I think he called it, that wavy particle.
14: Wavicle.
7: Yeah, that wavicle. There you go.
14: Mm-hmm.
7: And how that plays a role in the production of energy in the marriage between chlorophyll and photons.
14: Yes.
7: And it almost seems as though in order for us to have the creation of something new, there has to be an element of that where things are not going to function according to the classic relationship that we thought they had. They're going to function in a totally different way.
14: Superimposition. Yeah, no, that's exactly it. Like, for example, if you just make it simple, a turbine.
7: Yes.
14: It has to spin, you know, in order to actually generate electricity. If you just put that turbine there and it wasn't spinning, then there would be nothing happening.
7: Right.
14: You know, so it has to spin. In other words, it has to go forward and backwards. And the electricity that comes out is also called alternating current. You know, it's the live, neutral, and earth. So exactly what you're saying, like you need the quantum superimposition.
7: That strange thing that here's the
14: transaction.
7: Question.
14: There must be a transaction.
7: Here's my question. I then asked the question about melanin.
14: Mm-hmm.
7: And I know you would have heard about the pyramids and so forth. Mm-hmm. Comment on that, Legate.
14: That was a brilliant question. In fact, you actually answered one question for me. I learned something from you there as well, that you actually have a very brilliant point. Because we all want to know, what are those guys doing inside the pyramids? Those mummies.
7: Yes.
14: Why are they being installed in those chambers?
7: Yes.
14: You know?
7: Yes.
14: And what you're saying is really, really important. Because, I mean, if you think about it, it's a solar... If you look at the pyramid, it's actually a solar... receptor, just that it's not working with the sun.
7: Yes.
14: It's working with very far distant stars. Very far distant stars that are very powerful. So actually, you don't need that much melanin to generate electricity.
7: You know, one day when I am able to develop the words for the question that is rotating in my soul right now, even as I speak to you, I'm going to call you first because I have a question. I have a question and I just haven't been able to develop the words for it.
14: You've got an answer, you just don't have the question. Because you've been talking about Iswasho and you've been talking about rare earths. Iswasho and those volcanic ashes, those are actually the rare earths. And if you're looking at the electromagnetic reactions with those quantum dots, it's exactly what you're talking about, the quantum dots. So it's nyama, so that is being removed with those electronic rare earths.
7: Let me say this last thing. Because so I was talking to... Now my family is a very strange family. We've got the practical side of my people. They are very practical.
14: I know your family very well, actually.
7: And then there's the other side of my family. This is very deeply spiritual. You know, they
14: was a spirit.
7: That's right.
14: Yeah.
7: You've got very interesting people in this family. It's very, very. They talk strange things. Strange.
14: Oh, those are deep scientists.
7: Yes, very, very strange things. One of the things that one of these people said, in passing, was that if we understand the principles of growth, how plants grow, how they break cells and then another cell breaks, and he says if we understood that principle in its true form, we would be able to grow gold.
14: Exactly. They used to do it. In fact, those relatives of yours used to do that. You see, one day we should talk about the Boma Sangola, very, very powerful, very, very powerful. And also, just funny enough, look at the clothes that they wear in the church. don't they kind of like look like nuclear?
7: All right, and then finally, amongst the Ndebele people, there is a traditional gear, a thing that they wear on the chest. I think they call it iporiyan.
14: That's exactly what I'm talking about.
7: Gesketu sitinele, yeah, iporiyan. According to biblical stories that we hear about the priesthood of the children of Israel, they wore
14: the Levites.
7: I go say nago. Where some of my people sometimes claim that they have connection to those people.
14: Yes.
7: That they are a priesthood sort of grouping of people.
14: Yes, Ark of the Covenant.
7: Hey. They say that iporiyan is the same idea behind the breastplate of truth.
14: Exactly, that's the nuclear shield. Yes, watch.
7: Again, let me stop. Again, in Brakpan. You must sit down with these people sometimes and just listen to what they say. And not be encumbered by the lyricing, man, I don't know how to say this. Sometimes we can't hear certain things because we are caught up in believing that they should sound a particular way in order for them to have a particular sophistication. Yeah. These people are talking strange, strange things. You go now to areas in Moloto, Wamhlanga. Right now it is season for the preparation for Ingoma, for initiation season. You'll see that many of the senior elders are wearing a thing called iporiyan. Many of them don't know. So this one uncle says to me, do you know what that thing is? And I said, no, I don't know what that thing is. He says, yeah, I can see you don't know what that thing is. He says, the Levitical priests of the Bible used to wear a breastplate that was made up of certain rocks, precious stones. When a particular truth was spoken, it would flash. Light would flash out of the thing. He says, "Nale iporiyan." Now your people, Wena Chris, speak of a what? What?
8: Ngoma lungundu.
7: These people say to me, I must stand up when I say these things. They say that the mystery that was missed by the westernization of understanding the Ark of the Covenant was that they did not understand. I must stop. I'll get into a lot of trouble. We'll write to my bosses and say, this one is saying funny things. Yeah. Let me stop, and maybe in the appropriate time we'll talk about these things. Dumsani is in Germiston. Hey, Dumsani, good evening to you.
15: Hi, how are you?
7: I'm very well, my brother. How are you?
15: I'm good. But maybe we can say President is more smarter and more wiser than his predecessor. I mean, he play his game very carefully, and he's planning beforehand to protect and defend himself and to block any accountability against him. I mean, if you look all his appointees, no one of them has brave enough to hold the president accountable. I mean, at least under Jacob Zuma, Thuli Madonsela, who was appointed by Jacob Zuma, and Mohoeng, who was appointed by Jacob Zuma, they were brave enough to face the president, to hold him accountable. But here, we got a president who's able to capture all the state institutions, to appoint the people who are decision making and who are there to protect and defend and to block any accountability against him. If you look at at a shared 17. Mm. Instead of the court dealing with a merit of the cases, they dealt with Mkhwebane. Mkhwebane was insulted, was whatever, and he was seen to, or he was discredited. But then the court never dealt with the merit, the evidence that this was there.
7: Or at least the comment that says there is something to be said about this issue.
15: Yes, the president denied those who donated to him. He said he never met them, even though there was evidence that there were emails and there were meetings that he met them. I mean, the sealing of those documents was unlawful and unconstitutional. It never followed the process of classifying those documents. Mm. And then let's come to Phalaphala. Instead of dealing with the evidence, first of all, the media, whatever, they dealt with Arthur Fraser to say, well, the timing, or how did he get this information, whatever. I mean, even though there was no evidence of those dollars were declared, even though there was no evidence of transaction, of a buying and selling the signature of a buyer and a seller, even though the state institutions were used, the JET, the SACP, the buying and selling of Buffalo happened under COVID-19 regulation, where borders were closed, where the movement of people were prohibited. Mm. But it happened. And then even though do you remember the Tulma Tontal said to Jacob Zuma, and Jacob Zuma denied that, no, I was not there when the building was contracted. I only came there to attend. They only tell me that we are building the whatever, but I was not involved. But Tulma Tontal said, Mr. President, you and your family benefited unduly to those extra fixtures that were built in your homestead. Even here at Phalaphala, whatever his workers, whatever the protection his protection unit were doing it to benefit the president. I mean, they were never going to go to Namibia without an instruction or an order from the president. And then within the Phalaphala, there are many crimes in it. So it's not only the dollar that were stolen, but around the dollars, there were many other crimes that were committed.
7: And that's why Tumisani, we need to, we can't let this thing go. You understand? It can't just disappear. This loop must be closed. We can't just let it just disappear. And that is why we watch with great interest what the Constitutional Court is going to say. And then from there, perhaps start another process where we'll start asking other questions.
15: He's always denying and become shocked. I mean, right now you are talking about a guy who's wanted by the South African authority, who was seen with the president in Zimbabwe. He's always shocked. He's shocked about Mahumela. Mahumela denied him. But if you look carefully, Mahumela got those tenders using the name of the president.
7: Dumisani, let me stop you there. Need to take one more call. Dumisani in German, then. Mkeshana is in Orlando West. Good evening to you, Mkeshana.
16: Hola, hola, Mahobs.
7: Yes, sir. Go ahead.
16: Hey, Mahobs. You know what Tumsane said there? So now I'm thinking about Zuma saying him and Cyril Ramaphosa are going to have tea together. And on the other hand, I hear Julius Malema saying that the EFF, ANC, MK alliance will fight black people. For how long people are going to use us as black people for their own benefit, Mahobs? And we are saying nothing about it.
7: For as long as you say nothing about it?
16: No, I mean, every black person, how can a politician tell everyone that he is speaking on your behalf and you keep quiet about it, Mahobs? Because they must say whatever they want to say, but they mustn't say they are doing it on behalf of black people. For an example, Mahobs, why was the ANC military wing was formed, as far as you know?
7: To fight against the apartheid government.
16: Exactly. Have you ever seen any country people taking arms to fight people who dispossess them their land, and they fight for to take arms to take up arms to fight for equal rights in your own country? You're not fighting for your land. You're fighting for against apartheid. You must remember, apartheid started in 1948, Mahobs. So, what kind of people are those who are saying they are fighting for black people, taking arms to fight against apartheid, not for land, not for our dignity, not for anything, just to fight against apartheid? Does it make sense?
7: But won't they argue that the fight against apartheid implied a fight for land, implied a fight for dignity, implied a fight for the humanization of all South Africans? Will they not argue that way?
16: No, they'll be lying when they say that. You must remember, Pelama Ops, these people, when they became allies with the ANCP, they sold us out when they said South Africa belongs to all who live in it, meaning that the land doesn't belong to us anymore. It belongs to all who live in it. And they take up arms for that. Does it make sense that for you, Mahobs? And saying they represent black people?
7: I must let you go. Thank you so much, Mkeshana, in Orlando West. Yeah. These are important questions. These are very important questions.
8: True.
7: What did you say it was? Ngoma Lungundu.
8: Ngoma Lungundu.
7: I'm tempted to say something. Let me say this. If we think that the mystery of creation is to be found by those things that are created and not understanding the mind of the one who created them, we will continue to make the same mistakes of thinking that when we have certain artifacts, certain things, we have the mystery. The mystery is not in the things. It is in the mind that created the things.
8: Yeah.
7: I'll see you tomorrow at 8 p.m. Cheers.
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18: Little Miss Muffet sat on a tuffet because her parents didn't buy tickets for the Magical Marble Family Fest. They could have had a day full

0: Committee met yesterday to discuss the inquiry's terms of reference as it prepares to kickstart the investigation. The start of the inquiry was delayed due to the ongoing ad hoc committee inquiry into police corruption, where police committee members also form a big part. The probe will investigate various crime dynamics, gang economies, as well as illegal firearms, drugs, and extortion during its investigation. The inquiry is expected to conclude in September. The presidency says President Cyril Ramaphosa and Mozambican President Daniel Chapo want a more coordinated effort to address the issue of mass migration in Africa, both agreeing that South Africa is not xenophobic. Presidency spokesperson Vincent Magwenya briefed the media in Parliament yesterday about the president's diary and travels. He says the two leaders discussed the ongoing protests targeting undocumented foreigners and businesses during their meeting this week. Flood-hit communities in Gqeberha in the Eastern Cape are now turning to aid organizations for relief as heavy rain and bitter cold continues to grip the province. Hundreds of residents gathered at Mission Vale Primary School last night, where aid organization Gift of the Givers was distributing food, blankets, and other essential supplies. The area, one of the hardest hit, remains under an orange level 8 warning with forecasts of continued heavy downpours and the risk of life-threatening flooding. Meanwhile, in the Western Cape, at least 89,000 learners stayed at home yesterday after 125 schools in the Eden and Central Karoo districts were closed due to heavy rains and severe weather. The province's education department says several schools have also been damaged by the storm affecting the province. Education MEC David Mainier says the schools that closed yesterday will remain shut today. And police in KwaZulu-Natal says yesterday's drug bust at the Durban harbour speaks to the efficiency of their active crime intelligence-driven operations. Officers recovered a consignment of drugs worth 13 million rand inside a bus that was shipped into the country from Brazil yesterday. The drugs, which are now in the possession of the police, are believed to have been destined for the Gauteng province. Spokesperson Robert Nechewunda told EWN that yesterday's discovery was a result of investigations into a bust made in Johannesburg last month. A look at your weather, a partly cloudy Thursday in store for Gauteng with isolated showers and thunder showers expected. Joburg drops to overnight lows of 7 degrees and peak at highs of 14. Pretoria's at 8 and 17. Vereeniging also at a low of 8, reaching highs of 14 degrees. And Cape Town's also partly cloudy today, along with moderate southeasterly winds at a low of 14, peaking at 19 degrees. The top story in EWN. Parliament is preparing to start another inquiry involving the police, but this one will focus entirely on gang-related crime and violence. And that's a wrap of your Eyewitness News.
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3: 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So today we're discussing why sleep matters so much for moms. Because you know, motherhood often means putting everyone else first, and sleep is usually what's sacrificed, right? In fact, let's be honest, if you're a mom, chances are you've had more sleepless nights than you can even count. And maybe it's because the baby's been crying, maybe a toddler had a nightmare, or your preteen forgot the assignment was actually due, or maybe it's just the endless mental load keeping you up at night. The reality about motherhood is that it often means putting everybody else first, and what gets sacrificed then becomes their sleep. 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Good morning.
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0: Morning, Clement. Thanks for having me on the show, and thank you for highlighting what moms do for us, and we celebrate them one day in the year. That's all. Shame on us.
1: Yeah, shame on us indeed. They sacrifice a lot, including their sleep, which is where you always start, right, with sleep. Why is this always the answer to everything?
0: Well, Clement, I mean, you answered most of those questions right up front and saying what moms really need. But if I take a step back for a moment, just to say moms, and here's the thing about moms, they're the immune system of the household. And not just emotionally, they are literally the immune system. They're the ones tracking the medications and deciding whether the cough is fine or needs to go to the pharmacy, or they keep the vitamins stocked to make sure everyone else eats properly. They literally are the chief medical officer of our homes. And as you said, like most CMOs, they're the last person to look after themselves. And then winter arrives, and winter's on our doorstep, and winter's not kind to moms or to people running on reserves. In fact, it's not just moms. Here's something I think everyone should take note of, Clement, is winter is not the problem. Winter's like a stress test. It doesn't make you sick. It exposes where your defenses are already thin. It's like a pothole, man. You drive over it every day and nothing happens until the tread in your tire is worn down, and then suddenly it's a puncture at the worst possible moment. And here's the thing, the pothole didn't change, your tires did. So the analogy is, winter's the pothole, your health, or mom's health in this case, is the tire. So to your point, we should be talking about the tread, how to build up the tread, how to protect it, and why tires get flat anyway. So to answer your question, sleep, crucial. It's the one thing that touches everything else, Clement. And moms are almost chronically undersleeping. They're probably the most underslept demographic on the planet. And it's not a lifestyle observation, that it's almost a medical emergency. So if you're a mom and you're listening to this, and I'm sure you are, one night of bad sleep, just one, reduces your natural killer cell activity by up to 70%. Now, I love the idea of natural killer cells. We have them in our system. They sound so cool. But natural killer cells are your frontline viral defense. They're the soldiers your body sends in first when the virus arrives. And in winter, most South African moms aren't getting a full night's sleep. In fact, they're getting a bad night's sleep, less than 5 or 6 hours. And they're stringing those bad nights together like fairy nights. And that doesn't just result in tiredness. You're literally dismantling your immune system. And it gets worse, Clement. And I'll keep these answers shorter after this. But to your point, sleep is so important. What most people don't know is, while you sleep, specifically during deep sleep, we call it REM sleep, your brain runs the self-cleaning cycle. It's called the lymphatic system. You can forget that. But the spaces between your brain cells actually expand, fluid flows through them, and the metabolic waste from a full day's thinking gets flushed out, including, by the way, proteins that are directly linked to Alzheimer's disease. So think of the mom who's consistently running on 5 or 6 hours. She isn't just more likely to catch her child's cold. She's literally carrying yesterday's brain waste forward in tomorrow, and she's doing it every single day. So to your point, Clement, sleep, crucial for moms.
1: Yeah, it's crucial for everyone, but more especially for moms. And I want to hear from the moms this morning on 011-883-0702. When last did you have a really, really good uninterrupted sleep? And if you've been struggling, maybe you've got little ones in the house, how have you been navigating the interruptions in your sleep? Do you have some kind of a plan and how you work around it? Let me know. Give me a call or send a WhatsApp on 0727021702. Dr. Moll, of course, the question then becomes, how can we support better sleep for moms? So what do you what do you actually do about it? Because moms don't exactly have control over when they sleep. As you said, they're the immune system of the household. Yeah. So everybody's looking to them. So how do we help them out?
0: So almost the disclaimer here, Clement, is if you've got young kids, man, that's just a season of horribleness. And it's wonderful. I mean, I'm not saying don't have kids. We love our kids. But that's a difficult season. And sleep is just a luxury. But beyond that, you have more control than you think. And the lever that matters most isn't your bedtime. It's your wake time. Just pick one, the same time every single morning, including weekends, mom. And I know, but that single commitment anchors your entire circadian rhythm, which anchors your cortisol pattern. So that's your stress hormone that triggers in the beginning of the day, which starts your day properly. And that anchors your immune function and then your mood, your energy, your everything. It's that wake time every single day, same time, that really matters. And then, and this is one I'd love every mom to do tomorrow morning, within 30 minutes of waking. All right. So you sleep, you're getting up at the same time, but then within a half an hour of waking up, get outside into natural light for 10 minutes. No sunglasses, not through a windshield of a car, even if it's gray. Morning sunlight, it hits these specialized cells in your eyes that fire a direct signal to your brain that sets your body clock for the day. It tells your cortisol, that stress hormone we mentioned earlier, when to peak or to peak correctly in the morning, which means it drops correctly at night, which means you fall asleep faster and you get more of that deep restorative sleep that puts your immune system back together. It's free. It requires no extra time. I mean, you can do it while the kettle boils, while the kids eat breakfast, while the dog needs walking anyway, whatever you're doing. And the science behind that early morning light is stronger than almost anything you can buy in a pharmacy. Within 30 minutes, get outside and get some sunlight in your eyes, moms. It changes your day, guaranteed.
1: So get that early morning light first thing tomorrow morning. So we know now better sleep helps mom be better prepared also to deal with the stresses of parenting. But for breastfeeding mothers, how is adequate sleep vital for maintaining milk supply?
0: Well, I mean, milk supply is part of your natural physiology and biology as a young mom. And as much rest as you can get means your body is operating, optimally. And so if you're a breastfeeding mom, and this is for all the dads that are listening that have breastfeeding moms, you've got to give your wife that opportunity to rest in between breastfeeds. And so often we find that, I wake up to feed baby and then I go down for a quick nap. And naps, not ideal, but they're the next best thing to a full 90-minute cycle. So moms, if you have the opportunity to take a break between breastfeeding, and I know that's a privilege that very few moms tend to have, if you can nap for up to 90 minutes, you're getting a full cycle of sleep, which includes that REM sleep. The last 20 minutes of your 90-minute cycle is that brain-clearing sleep. It helps you to get through that season of early childhood without the brain fog, without that mental exhaustion. Whether it's possible or not, it's what you want to aim for, and that's going to help you get through that.
1: Yeah. I've got some messages coming from mothers, and I'll get to them in a moment. 0727021702. You can call as well on 011-883-0702. I want to talk a bit about movement before I go to the messages and the calls, because many moms listening are already thinking, but I don't have time to exercise. So how do you help them out with that?
0: So if you've heard me say anything about exercise in the past, you're not going to believe what I'm about to say. But my response to those moms who say, I don't have time to exercise is this: don't. Seriously. I mean, exercise, the gym, the run, that structured workout, that requires time and energy and getting kit on. And it requires childcare for a lot of moms and a level of motivation that's genuinely hard to summon when you're cold and you're tired. So I'm going to say take it completely off the table, all right? Even if just for the season. And the reason I say that is we know from the science that the immune benefits, all right, talking just immune benefits, not keeping you healthy throughout winter, of movement don't require a gym session. They require something researchers call NEAT, N-E-A-T, which stands for non-exercise activity thermogenesis. Again, you can forget that, but know this, it's a complicated way of simply saying moving your body through the course of the day matters. Walking to the car, taking the stairs, pacing on a phone call. I mean, walking to a colleague's desk instead of sending a WhatsApp, doing squats while the kettle boils. That all counts. And here's the biology in one sentence: moderate, consistent movements, one of the most potent immune regulators in your body, moms. It directly stimulates the circulation of those natural killer cells we mentioned earlier, and something called T lymphocytes, which are your immune patrol cells throughout your body. So when you sit completely still for 8, 9, 10 hours, which a lot of South Africans do, your immune patrol essentially goes off shift. So the research on NEAT is jaw-dropping. In fact, studies show that people who get to around 7,500 steps a day through incidental movement, not structured exercise, just normal daily activity, have got significantly better immune function, better metabolic health, and, you know, substantially lower all-cause mortality than people who sit for extended periods of time, even if those sedentary people occasionally go to the gym. So, Clement, the message for moms isn't add a gym session to your already overflowing schedule. The message is this: look at what you're already doing and just add movement to it. Walk the kids to school instead of driving. Take the call outside. March on the spot while you're waiting for, you know, the food to boil. It sounds small, but it compounds enormously, and it really, really matters.
1: I've got some messages now that are coming through, so let me look at some of them here. I've got Shelley, who says, Clement, do some people need more sleep than others? I'm a 41-year-old mom to 3-year-old twins who have always needed more sleep than others, but now with the twins, I need even more sleep. It seems unnatural. I have checked my iron, my thyroid, menopause, etc., and all is healthy. My husband is frustrated and just does not understand what is going on with me. Dr. Moore?
0: Shelley, firstly, to be a mom of twins of three, huge respect. The question of do some people need more sleep than others is yes. It's just a, well, they call it a, not a chronotype, but it's, they call them larks and owls, I think. People definitely do different how much they need. A baseline, and again, this is a, it's a generalization, but it's one based on a lot of evidence and a lot of studies through decades, is 7 to 9 hours is a good average for most adults. All right. Now, that's quite a bit of sort of fluctuation or quite a bit of variance in that 7 to 9 hours. You might be needing 9, your husband might be needing 7, Shelley, but anything less than 7, and you're dipping into kind of the red zone. And ironically, anything more than 9, and you're getting into almost the sedentary zone. It's almost too much sleep. So I'm not sure how much sleep you require and if it's beyond 9 hours, but I would say, regardless of where you're at the moment, if you can get between 7 and 9, whether you need more or less, that's a good rule of thumb to stick by.
1: Okay. And then Dao on the WhatsApp line also says, Clement, as a parent, once you have a kid, you never sleep properly again. My wife has a hearing of a superhero. She can hear my kid stir early hours of the morning. He's 13 years now. She still wakes up if she hears him stir. And that's right? Many of them have this hearing of a superhero.
0: It's unbelievable. Jackie, my wife and I, we've been married for 32 years. One of the biggest fights we've ever had was when we had small kids. I would sleep through them crying, but I would wake up the moment my phone rang on the other side of the house. And she was like, where are your priorities? You see, you know, so, but I get that. And by the way, my kids are old now and you still worry about them. So they're 18, 19, they get a driver's license and you're still lying awake at 2 o'clock in the morning waiting for them to come home. So, yeah, man, once you pick parented, I think sleep goes down to, a second category of importance.
1: Yeah. and on the prevention side, Dr. Moll, what should moms have on hand and what should they be doing just in as far as nutrition is concerned before they even get sick?
0: Clement, that's a great question. And I love the fact that you talk about nutrition rather than kind of supplements. But let me dial back and nutrition-wise, whole food, always. I mean, just you've got to ditch the ultra-processed food because that does nothing for your immune system. It actually challenges it and dismantles it. So always whole food, but again, moms would know that. But there are two nutrients that are generally worth knowing about, not just wellness marketing, but as actual immunology, affects your immune system. And by the way, Clement, you're doing comrades this year, aren't you?
1: Yes, I am.
0: You are. So, Clement, this is for you too, man, because there's nothing worse than putting all those hours in and prepping for the big race day and getting sick just before the time. So this is, yes, for moms, but it's for comrades, runners too. Two nutrients. Firstly, vitamin D. Most South Africans are low by midwinter, which sounds kind of absurd given the fact that we live in Africa, sunny South Africa, but we're indoors far more than we think. And vitamin D is, and it's less a vitamin and more a hormone. It directly regulates how your immune cells are produced and activated. And without it, your immune system is essentially trying to run a factory with, you know, half power. I mean, a year ago, we would have made a joke about Eskom. Thankfully, we don't have to do that anymore. But that's essentially what happens without vitamin D and your immune system. In fact, Some studies estimate that getting vitamin D to optimal levels, and we'll talk about that in a moment, reduces your risk of a cough or a cold by up to around 50%. And a simple blood test, not an expensive blood test, will tell you exactly where you stand. And if you're low, you supplement. But I would supplement anyway. Vitamin D, crucial. Zinc is the other one. So zinc's what your immune cells actually run on. It's essential for building and activating them. And deficiency is very common, especially in women. Best thing to do for zinc, oysters. They're the richest source, which is deeply inconvenient on a Tuesday morning. But things like red meat or pumpkin seeds or a decent supplement does close that gap. So I'd say those two, vitamin D and zinc. There's also gut health, by the way, which is a piece most people miss entirely. About 70% of your immune system lives in and around your gut wall. We call it your microbiome, the trillions of bacteria living in your digestive system. And that directly communicates with your immune cells and actually trains them how to respond. So if you've got a compromised gut, you know, you've been on antibiotics for way too long, it means you've got a compromised immune response. So in that instance, fermented foods, yogurt, kombucha, kefir, you know, sauerkraut, that feeds your microbiome. Even a good probiotic taken consistently throughout winter, not just when things go wrong, is worth having. But again, food first. I'd go with that, you know, multicultured yogurt, if you like. So vitamin D, zinc, gut health, really crucial when it comes to upping your immune system in winter. For runners too.
1: And how should moms up... Yes, for us as well. I've taken some notes. How should moms approach illness, though, when it's the kids who are sick?
0: So that's challenging because kids tend to just, you know, pass on everything when it comes to a virus. So if kids get sick and, you know, it happens, two things to watch. Firstly, a wet, lingering cough. So most winter coughs in kids are post-viral. In other words, the virus is gone, but their airways are still inflamed and irritated. So they run their course, but a wet cough that persists beyond 2 or 3 weeks, especially one that's worse at night or one that's got kind of this difficult or labored breathing, you need medical eyes on that sooner rather than later. So don't guess at a child's cough because the cause of that cough determines the treatment. And I know I took a dig at antibiotics earlier, but there's always a place for antibiotics. You know, if it's indicated, if it's bacterial, not viral, bacterial, you need it. So a wet, lingering cough is one. Nasal hygiene is the other. Kids can't blow their noses properly. I mean, that congestion just sits there, blocks their eustachian tube, that little canal connecting the nose to the ear. That backs up. It becomes an ear infection. You know, one bottle of saline drops for a young child used regularly when they get congested can interrupt that whole cascade before it starts. It's very unsexy. It's not nice to do, but it's life-changing for the child who keeps getting these ear infections every winter. And I think moms just know your red flags for escalating. You know, you've got high fever that's not responding to medication. That's a red flag. Heavy breathing, difficulty in breathing. That's another red flag. A child who is unusually limp and won't drink fluids. I mean, moms, when a mom comes to me with a sick child, I listen because a mom knows when a kid is not well and listen to that gut, like that gut sense, mom. You know when your kids are not healthy.
1: Yeah, and of course there are some myths that still exist, like, you know, when children are playing in the rain, you know, every South African mom will say, get out of the rain. Do you feed a cold or do you starve a fever? What's real and what's not?
0: So, Clement, there are a bunch of those. I mean, my mother used to say to me, you know, don't go out with wet hair. I love that. You know, as though wet hair is going to give me a cold. No. You know, zero evidence. A cold is caused by a virus. You can't catch a viral infection from having damp hair or from running around in the rain or from not wearing a jacket in the cold. Hand washing. I mean, you get a virus from inhaling or touching viral particles and then touching your face. That's why hand washing is way more important. Not wet hair, not cold feet, you know, not going out without a jacket. Those don't give you a cold. The virus gives you a cold. And I think the reason these myths persist is that we get more colds in winter, and in winter we also have wet air from warm showers, you know, going out in cold air. It looks like cause and effect, but it really, really isn't. You asked about feed a cold or starve a fever, so like half real, half myth. You should absolutely not starve a fever. I mean, when your body's running a fever, it's burning through energy at this accelerated rate to raise its temperature because heat is actually part of your immune response. It's your body making the environment hostile for the virus. So stopping eating during a fever deprives your immune system of the fuel it needs to run that process. So Eat light, easy to digest foods, lots of fluids. Don't stop eating. The free to cold part, that's got a bit more nuance. I mean, there's some modest evidence that glucose helps certain immune cells early in a cold, but I wouldn't use that as an excuse for, you know, the whole block of chocolate.
1: Confidence on the WhatsApp line says, Clement, thank you for this vitally valuable information from Dr. Michael Moll. 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Yes, Confidence, it will. 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Michael Moll, we're out of time. Thank you so much. This has been insightful. He's a medical doctor and executive television producer. Now,
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5: We have conversations quite often around the fact that many young people need help when it comes to choosing career paths, understanding what their career paths need to look like, understanding, you know, what their strengths are, what their skills are, what their talents are, for them to be able to decide what it is that they want to do with their lives, what they want to invest in terms of time, in terms of schooling. Now, those are not the only influences. You don't always wait for school to tell you what and how to do something for you to do it. Now, when you look back at your life, who are those people? Or what are those things that influenced your selected career path the most? And is that something you consider to be positive or negative? There are people whose parents influence them the most, mainly because sometimes they're like, I'm only going to pay for this specific. I'm only going to pay for engineering. Maybe that's something that influenced your career path. And those memories are not always going to be positive. But who are those people that are influencing the career paths of our children? One thing I firmly believe in is exposure. I firmly believe in exposing children to as many things as possible. And when I was younger, I had the opportunity to, you know, work holidays at my dad's business. I had the opportunity to also be exposed to music and all of those kinds of things where it is a possible career path. Even though a lot of what I was advised to do was guided by my report and my academics. But I was also influenced by a teacher. My music teacher influenced me a lot when I wanted to go for an audition for a theater piece. Some of my school peers influenced me because there was a time where I was going the academic path and deciding, okay, are we going to do the actuary bursary, or are we going to go ahead with the engineering bursary and continue there? And it was towards, you know, middle of my matric year that I ended up leaving school to go and pursue performing arts. Outside, and I think my story is quite an anomaly because the number of influences I had and the things I was exposed to didn't automatically make me think this is the industry I want to go into. Because I ended up studying law afterwards. Didn't finish, but that's what I thought I was going to do. And I think the law part, I was influenced by Boston Legal. If you know Boston Legal, you know. And some of those really awesome legal shows. And then the parts of me were just hearing about all these stories of artists signing bad contracts. And I thought, wouldn't it be great to have a lawyer who like specializes in media and entertainment? But found myself here. So the influence, I guess, came from many, many places. And yeah, I want to hear from all of you. Where were those influences for you? 011-883-0702, the WhatsApp line 072-702-1702. And I'm already seeing messages coming in around those of you that love winter. I'm also happy to indulge those messages because I did make that comment at the top of the show to be like, those of you that love winter, I hope you are happy. I don't know what it is you love about winter, but I hope you are happy. 011-883-0702, the WhatsApp line 072-702-1702.
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2: with Relebo Khile Mabotja.
5: 17 minutes after 1 o'clock and we are asking of all of you, who or what influenced your career path today? Was it positive? Was it a negative experience? And what would you like for your children in terms of the influence that they receive when it comes to their career path? I'm of the view that exposure, and elimination, so that the person, the kid, kind of gets to see as much as they can and gets a better idea of all those opportunities that are available. I also recognize this is not going to be the case for everybody because it's very easy for Lebogile to pick up the phone and say, my child wants to be a pilot. Can he come in and see the plane? And people will, it's an easier thing for me to do than any other person. So what are you doing? Are you relying on the teachers? Are you relying on the church? Are you relying on older siblings? Are you relying on the friends? Or are you just solely relying on you? 011-883-0702, the WhatsApp line, 072-702-1702. We go to the lines. Lerato from Joburg. Hi, Lerato.
6: Hi, Lebogile. How are you?
5: I'm good, thanks. And you?
6: I'm good. So I wanted to be an actress, but my mom ended up enrolling me for education. And while I was,
5: Wait, did she tell you before she did?
6: No, she was just like, you need plan A. But anyway, while I was studying, in my first year, while I was studying education, a friend of mine from my same high school was studying law, and we happened to live in the same campus. And he used to obviously tell me about his lectures and how awesome they were in law. And I was just like, this education thing is not going to, you know, work for me, because having come from a multiracial school and learning the history of education and what classrooms are actually going to look like and like what they actually looked like at the time, I was like, I'm not going to cope. I'm definitely going to go to jail. So I ended up switching to law. And now I'm a social media lawyer. And it's actually so funny because he, after studying his LLB and doing his articles, he then decided to be a teacher. So we literally swapped degrees.
5: Oh my gosh.
6: I'm a lawyer today because of him and just the passion that he had. And I was like, I want to do this. And I went to, you know, I literally changed in October. I changed and I started doing law. And I was like, this is amazing. I loved it. And in my final year, I, you know, decided to write my dissertation on the criminalization of revenge pornography. And a whole world opened, and social media and social media law and information technology law became such an interest that that's what I do now.
5: Oh, my gosh. I have so many questions, and this sounds so exciting. Firstly, how phenomenal is it that you guys did a career swap just based on taking an interest? And that's why exposure is everything, right? The more people you meet that are in a space, you get a better understanding of what it is they actually do. But just tell me, what does it mean to be a social media lawyer? Because if, for example, you are, you mentioned like, you know, things like revenge porn, I'm assuming there's some lobbying involved. We're looking at now AI and deepfake. But what else does that job entail?
6: So basically, we deal with everything that happens online in terms of, you know, reputation, so defamation cases, cyberbullying, you know, we do some intellectual property as well. I also do a lot of speaking engagements in school where I teach them about, you know, legal things to post.
5: Girl, you're a teacher. You're a teacher. I love
6: yes.
5: the story.
6: And yeah, so I do that. And yeah, and I also go to companies, teach them about social media, and we basically socialize them on their social media policies. So I ended up going back to the classroom in a weird way, but in something that I'm very, very passionate about. I also do child protection in terms of the online space, keeping children safe online, and, you know, what tech companies are doing, you know, different policies that social media tech companies should be adopting, and all of those things. And yeah, it's really been such a fun adventure, and I'm forever indebted. He doesn't know the story because But one day I will definitely tell him, because hey, you'll have a big head if you know. But he was a huge influence. And his brother was a lawyer.
5: What does Mama say?
6: My mom is she couldn't be happier. You know, I think she just didn't want me to go into the arts. I love the arts. I still support the arts till this day, although I'm not, you know, in front of the camera or on the stages. But it does sort of help me, because I loved drama in school. I loved directing. I loved acting. I loved singing. But I'm able to sort of channel that in what I do now, especially when it comes to speaking to people and, you know, developing presentations. You know, I always, you know, tell case studies, and I sort of use that actress in me and the drama in me to sort of bring that alive. And most of the audiences, you know, people that I've spoken to and companies that I've used, that's like their favorite part of, you know, some of my presentation.
5: Because I love your story. I'm going to actually ask you to stay on the line for our producer, because I want to take your details. I think it would be so important for us to have a masterclass with regards to legalities and social media usage. So thank you so much, Lerato, for sharing. Mukhadi in Pretoria, hi.
7: Hi there, how are you?
5: Good, thanks, and you?
7: I'm great, thank you. Love the topic. Very topical for me right now.
5: Yes.
7: Yeah. So, yes, so I'm a chartered accountant, and I've been doing so, well, for the last couple of years. But how I came to this industry, I attended a career expo when I was in grade 11, a good maybe 16 years ago. And there was this gentleman who was working for a big four, and he described how glamorous his life was, traveling, earning these blockbuster salaries. And I hadn't even thought of what the rigors of a career like that would come with. I just was, you know, so dazzled by what he said. Immediately, I put a lot of effort into getting my marks up so that I could go into that career. And now, midway through my 30s and dealing with what it actually means to work in that career, I think I'm, I don't know if it's a midlife crisis, but perhaps a little bit disillusioned by the choice that I took. And when I look at my friends who were inspired by the things that they were passionate about and excited about and really tapped into their talents, I think nowadays when I advise young people, I sort of tell them to say, rather take the risk on those jobs that seem obscure or scary. Because that's where you find your motivation. That's where you find your passion. My partner often says that in the jobs that we work, if you're not equipped for the rigors that come with that, it can feel like a fish trying to climb a wall. So
5: sure.
7: I think definitely, yeah, that's where I find myself.
5: Look, I have heard that CAs, depending what kind of company you work for, can be extremely taxing job.
7: Yeah.
5: My brother and his wife are both CAs. The one left corporate to go lecture because she was like, I'm gagging with the pressure of corporate. So what are you going to do next, Mukhadi?
7: I think that's the thing. I'm just trying to figure out what the next step looks like. And, you know, listening to your caller before, a couple of friends and I, we started a business where we train youngsters in underprivileged schools on public speaking and leadership mastery. And at the end of that, they go through this competition, a public speaking competition. And it's plugged a lot of these learners into getting bursaries at schools and that type of thing. And why it was important for me, when I was in high school, I too was a drama nerd. I did all the I Stedfords. You know what I mean? Yes, so it's part of tapping back into that passion that I had, but in a way that is enriching the communities that I love to serve. So that's kind of where I'm looking at now. It's not, I'm not able to fully monetize it. Right now, it's really just trying to make sure that I'm giving back. But I hope that one day I can make this my full-time job and really just get to...
5: Can I say something, Mukhadi? And I might be completely off base, but something just came to my mind as you're speaking. And I feel like you would thrive in the nonprofit space. I don't know why. I just feel like in nonprofit space, raising money, I'm putting it towards supporting all your passions. I don't know why that just came to my mind. So do with it that information what you will.
7: We actually partner with a nonprofit organization. So they're the anchor organization. And then they bring the learners that we do this training with. So it's about a five-year-long partnership, and it has enriched me so much. So it's incredible that you're saying that. I feel like you're speaking it into existence for me because it's something I think about a lot.
5: It's just the first thing that I thought of for some reason. Yeah. And my new thing is tell people, especially if it's positive, do with it what you will. Thank you so much for sharing, Mukhadi, some of your WhatsApp messages. Lebogile, my dad worked in the bank almost all his life, Barclays in those days. After matric, I also joined the bank, had the most amazing training in the various departments, telling, as in being a teller, Forex, Managers Department, best career training ever. Plus, you get paid whilst training. Very sound foundation in general commerce and business. Some of your voice notes are coming through on 072-702-1702.
8: Good afternoon, Rile Bukhile. Flores from the beautiful, wet Western Cape. So sad that we are not friends. I am a winter person. But anyways, Rile Bukhile, I chose the career, or the career chose me. Let me rather say that I'm working with kids for the past 30 odd years. And let me tell you, I don't have kids on my own. I could never have kids of my own due to various reasons. But let me tell you, it has taken me overseas. I work with African Americans in the projects. I have worked with kids from Sudan in refugees in the United States. And yeah. So my path has really opened up my eyes, and I dearly love kids, but yeah, outside of my house. Have a good show. Bye-bye.
9: I followed my passion to do chartered accountancy, which caused my children that came after me to shy away from chartered accounting and finance, but at least they found their own paths and are quite happy today as we are. Robin from Sydenham.
10: One of the influences that I had as a student was my mother wanted to become an artist, so she very dearly wanted me to go and study art. I ended up getting a bursary for my sport, went into the sports field, got injured, and ended up going into law like yourself. The funny thing is, as much as I loved my mother and everything, I was rebelling against the fact that she wanted me to do art. Funny thing is, now I am an artist and I finished my degree later years.
5: Congratulations. Oh, why am I loving these stories so much? I really, really am, especially because some of you found your way to where you needed to go, even if the path was not how you thought it would be. One says, I have a great story. I studied a profession in emergency medical care, qualified as an advanced life support paramedic, employed at Netcare 911 in the late 80s. I was involved in saving a South African legend race car driver. We formed a strong bond and he mentored me to go out on my own. Another one says, then they're going to say, I always wanted to be a paramedic, but after this accident, for the first time in my life, did I have a mentor? Your exposure is everything, everybody. My late mom influenced me to be in logistics after not being able to go into IT. Wish there was NASFIS back then. Then I'm thankful still. I'm a marketing professional, and I tell you the number of pivots I've had, purely driven by access and an open information economy, as well as the birth of Udemy, etc. I've gone into data science and behavioral science, which is strange as my dad wanted me to be an actual scientist and my mom is a psychologist. So technically my current profession is a blend of both my parents subconsciously. Oh, I love your messages. Just after 1:30.
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3: with Bongani Bengwa.
11: Now, in a dramatic development yesterday, the Iranian government, their news agency Fars, reported that the country's army had issued a statement saying that its navy had prevented the entry of what it called enemy American Zionist destroyers. This is into the Straits of Hormuz, a claim, of course, the U.S. has since rejected. But according to Fars, two missiles hit an American warship after it had ignored warnings from the Iranians. The conflict, of course, continues to drag on with peace on and off the table. Here in South Africa, the impact is beginning to bite, isn't it? Fuel prices set to rise now. Diesel costing up to 32.09 rand a litre inland. And for context, it was only 18 rand a litre in February 2022. This was before the start of the war in Ukraine. And the current Persian Gulf crisis has added salt to an already gaping, festering wound. For how long will we continue to have to drink the pus? Mthembu Nimoyo is the head of Africa practice at NSDV Law and a recognized geopolitical strategist joining us to answer some of those questions. Mthembu, a very good morning to you and welcome to 702 Breakfast.
12: Morning, Bongani, and morning to your listeners.
11: I'm just going to ask you to come a little closer to the microphone. The prevailing view in many Western media outlets is that, you know, we're near the end of this thing, we're near the finish line. It's just a matter of, you know, dotting a few I's, crossing a few T's. But interestingly, what I'm observing from leaders in the Pacific region, people from Singapore, people from Australia, this is not necessarily that simple.
12: It's never been simple for the United States whenever it takes an adventure in the Middle East. Desert Storm 1, Desert Storm 2, the war in Afghanistan.
11: Shock and awe.
12: The war in Iraq. All these conflicts, if you really think about it, are one very long, prolonged conflict with pauses here and there. Having said that, I think President Trump's strategy in his military exploitations have been shock and awe, as you have just said. He has relied heavily on air raids, air bombings, as opposed to boots on the ground. So if there are no boots on the ground, I don't think we will likely get an Afghanistan or Iraq type of quagmire where you've got a 2, 3, 4, 5, 10 or what the mega base call a forever war. Having said that, however, the IRGC or the Iran parliament or whatever faction of the Iran leadership are desperate to survive at all costs. They are likely trying to survive until the US midterms in November. So I don't see them capitulating, and I don't see this being ended quite quickly.
11: So it's on and off as far as peace is concerned, rinse and repeat. I mean, in my introduction, I pointed out that we are now nearing double what we used to pay for diesel, certainly, before the start of the Ukrainian war, which is another conflict whose impact bleeds into what we are discussing now. And it just seems unstoppable.
12: Yeah. And unfortunately, we Africans feel the brunt of it because most of our African economies don't have their own refining capacity and they are oil importers. And then on top of that, you've got weak economies that don't have the fiscus to absorb the shock. So other African countries where I do work in, they don't have the luxury of a South African government that can pause certain levies until this crisis is over or give a 2-month or 3-month tax break or tax cut here. It becomes a tax on households. It becomes these households can't absorb an extra 18 rand per liter. They can't absorb almost an almost 100% increase in nearly a few months. So economies in the rest of Africa are struggling.
11: Development, as you will know, isn't a matter of, you know, knee-jerk reactions to events you can't control. These things are planned years in advance. To get to implementation stage also takes time. What does that mean for pipeline projects that have been long in the planning, long in the making?
12: I think it makes them urgent now, Bongani. The projects that come to mind are South Africa's upgrades of its rail and infrastructure, rail and port infrastructure, the Lobito corridor that is meant to link DRC, Angola, and Zambia. You know, when you move goods via rail, they're at least 20 to 50% cheaper to move. African economies right now are heavily reliant on road transport. And whenever there's a diesel shortage or a diesel price hike, the end user feels it. And because we are reliant on mining exports, we always are losing out on our premiums. I mean, currently, the mining sector is in a commodity super cycle. The commodity prices are buoyant. We are supposed to be having a golden era.
11: Bumper years.
12: Massive infrastructure projects should be rolling out because the fiscus should be swelling. Unfortunately, our margins are being curtailed by the cost of moving our goods.
11: How seminal is this moment? I mean, is this a kind of before and after? Is that how we will come to look back on it?
12: Yes and no. It's seminal, and I think it's been seminal since COVID-19. So COVID-19 was the first disruption.
11: That makes it a really long moment.
12: It's a very long moment, but I think that moment, it started with COVID-19, was exacerbated by the Ukraine war, and I think has now culminated in the Iran-US war. And it cannot be business as usual for African governments if they want to continue to survive. The supply chains have now proven to be too volatile. And seminal also in that the geopolitical lines have finally drawn. There was a flirtation of a West-East divide during the Ukraine war, but certainly now there is a clear demarcation between, are you a look-East country or are you a look-West country? So from a geopolitical perspective, African countries now have to choose their friends carefully.
11: I mean, do we have anything to offer as African countries? Might there be, for example, because also at this time, there's huge demand for some of the minerals we have to offer. Could that be a point of leverage?
12: Certainly. It is the point of leverage, in fact, Bongani. An interesting point. Before Trump's adventure in the Middle East, in Venezuela, his first arena was the DRC. His first sort of like peace adventure was to make sure that the M23 rebels don't overrun the DRC mines. Now, that must tell you something. The critical minerals that are required to rebuild the West's defense industries are immense. Just to give you a very interesting story I came across last week, Japan, for the first time since the Second World War, has passed a bill in parliament to allow Japan to start manufacturing once again assault-type weapons. Japan only, after the World War, because it was one of the bad guys, said they're going to be a pacifist nation, they're not going to manufacture assault weapons. Japan now is selling to its allies, not to its enemies, importantly to its allies, assault weapons. So a technological giant like Japan reigniting its defense industries, Germany, the United States, has to replace all these missiles it's using in all these adventures. All this takes immense amounts of very sophisticated critical minerals, which are found in places like South Africa, the DRC, Zambia.
11: Why aren't we writing that story? Why aren't we saying, because we're always complaining about beneficiation and the fact that, you know, we're exporting raw minerals, why aren't we ahead of that curve?
12: We should be. And unfortunately, we don't have the industries for beneficiation. So unlike other policies where you can just make a law and use a lever, for example, BEE, or in the rest of Africa, we call it local content laws, where you say, if you are going to participate in the mining sector, you have to be locally owned. That's an easy lever to pull, because all you do is you say, Mr. Company X, if you want to do business here, you have to partner with the local. Yeah. But you see, with local beneficiation, it's a bit more difficult. You need cheap electricity. Do we have cheap electricity? No.
11: You need the skills.
12: You need the skills. Do you have the skills? No. Do you need sophisticated deep value chains? Do you have them? No.
11: All right. We do have oil. Can producers like Nigeria and Angola, for example, seize an opportunity in this crisis?
12: They should. They should be refining their own oil. They should be, their domestic oil oil consumption should be grossly subsidized. And it's a travesty that oil in Nigeria, for example, is expensive. It's unfathomable why we can't do these things locally. I think a country that will be very good to look out for is Namibia, because Namibia has got a record of good governance. And if you look at its global index on the ease of doing business from a mining perspective, it ranks very highly. So one would expect that the new oil and gas exploration projects that are expected to come online will be equally responsibly managed. And perhaps Namibia could show the rest of Africa how to do it.
11: We're being told to panic, but my sense is as this thing continues to drag on, fuel security will be a concern. Food security could be a concern. I think one of our listeners suggested a little earlier on, if you think we've got an unmanaged migration problem now, watch what happens the longer this thing drags on.
12: Yeah. You see, I've had the privilege of not only working in outside South Africa, but of also living outside South Africa. Whenever there's a fuel crisis, you have almost an economic standstill. So large economies like South Africa can survive the storm, but the smaller neighboring countries or the countries whose economies are already
11: large relative to the neighbors. Let's be clear.
12: Yeah, who are already teetering on economic collapse. So these shocks can also cause a massive push factor. But some hope for your listeners, though, is that the global community is also starting to react. So the free markets are reacting to this closure of the Strait of Hormuz, and the United States is pumping a lot more oil. Venezuela is pumping a lot more oil. There's a breaking story of about a week or so ago that the UAE has decided to leave OPEC, which means, OPEC was formed to
11: control pricing.
12: And the UAE is saying, we can't afford to throttle our production. We want to produce more. We want to take advantage of these high Brent crude oil prices. So the idea is that the deficit should be met by some
11: new production. But the same UAE was facing attacks on its energy infrastructure just yesterday. It's really difficult to see what happens next. There is a speculation that the US president has now had enough of all of this and that is going to escalate action against Iran. What is he calling it? Project Freedom. We might see American military escalations in that region to finish this once and for all. But anybody who tells you what is going to happen next is probably not telling the truth. Mthembu, I appreciate your time. Mthembu Nimoyo is the head of Africa Practice at NSDV Law, a recognized geopolitical strategist.
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13: With a rip of your eyewitness news, I'm Puleng Maake. Parliament is preparing to start another inquiry involving the police, but this one will focus entirely on gang-related crime and violence. The Police Portfolio Committee met yesterday to discuss the inquiry's terms of reference as it prepares to kickstart the investigation. The start of the inquiry was delayed due to the ongoing ad hoc committee inquiry into police corruption, where police committee members also form a big part. The probe will investigate various crime dynamics, gang economies, as well as illegal firearms, drugs, and extortion during its investigation. The inquiry is expected to conclude in September. The presidency says President Cyril Ramaphosa and Mozambican President Daniel Chapo want a more coordinated effort to address the issue of mass migration in Africa, both agreeing that South Africa is not xenophobic. Presidency spokesperson Vincent Magwenya briefed the media in Parliament yesterday about the president's diary and travels. He says the two leaders discussed the ongoing protests targeting undocumented foreigners and businesses during their meeting this week. Flood-hit communities in Gqeberha in the Eastern Cape are now turning to aid organizations for relief as heavy rain and bitter cold continues to grip the province. Hundreds of residents gathered at Mission Vale Primary School

0: orange level 8 warning with forecasts of continued heavy downpours and the risk of life-threatening flooding. Meanwhile, in the Western Cape, at least 89,000 learners stayed at home yesterday after 125 schools in the Eden and Central Karoo districts were closed due to heavy rains and severe weather. The province's education department says several schools have also been damaged by the storm affecting the province. Education MEC David Mainier says the schools that closed yesterday will remain shut today. And police in KwaZulu-Natal says yesterday's drug bust at the Durban harbour speaks to the efficiency of their active crime intelligence-driven operations. Officers recovered a consignment of drugs worth 13 million rand inside a bus that was shipped into the country from Brazil yesterday. The drugs, which are now in the possession of the police, are believed to have been destined for the Gauteng province. Spokesperson Robert Nechewunda told EWN that yesterday's discovery was a result of investigations into a bust made in Johannesburg last month. A look at your weather, a partly cloudy Thursday in store for Gauteng with isolated showers and thundershowers expected. Joburg drops to overnight lows of 7 degrees and peak at highs of 14. Pretoria is at 8 and 17. Vereeniging also at a low of 8, reaching highs of 14 degrees. And Cape Town's also partly cloudy today, along with moderate southeasterly winds at a low of 14, peaking at 19 degrees. The top story in EWN. Parliament is preparing to start another inquiry involving the police, but this one will focus entirely on gang-related crime and violence. And that's a wrap of your Eyewitness News.
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3: Nola knows. Nola knows time on this 30th of April with Wendy Nola, Audible 1-883-0702 and the WhatsApp line 072-702-1702. Happy Thursday, Wendy. How are you? Wendy Nola, let's try again. Hi, Wendy. Okay, we seem to be having a technical issue that we need to tend to. In the interim, send us some of your situations that you found yourself in with regards to cancelling trips because of what's happening in the Middle East. We know that some of the major airlines that do international trips go via Dubai, go via Qatar, and this is one of the issues we're going to talk about around what you are able to get back, if anything. And I know we touched on a story last week where it was around the person choosing to cancel before the thing happened and then they lost out. Let's see if we've got Wendy Nola back. 011-883-0702, the WhatsApp line 072-702-1702. We're going to take a break. When we come back, we pick up in our consumerized feature, Nola Knows.
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3: 14 minutes after 2 o'clock, our consumer rights feature Nola Knows with Wendy Nola, 011-883-0702, the WhatsApp line 072-702-1702. Happy Thursday, Wendy. How are you doing?
4: Hi, Rebrahile. I'm great. Good to be with you again.
3: Thank you so, so much for accommodating technology that we are dealing with.
4: Technology. Not our friend today.
3: Not our friend. But let's kick off with this one. I mean, I can only imagine how much the travel industry is suffering at the moment.
4: Hugely. I mean, not as big as COVID was the massive one, because that was total shutdown for weeks or months altogether. But when this conflict began in the Middle East and the airlines that were based in Doha and in Dubai, I thought, oh, I can see trouble here. And that's what it turned out to be. And then I've seen in the weeks that have followed the emails coming through from people who didn't go on the flights that they booked, and now they're struggling to get the refunds. And I thought, I've actually had three cases.

0: studies, and I thought, let me mush them together and talk about this issue and then discuss where insurance fits in, if at all, in this scenario. So basically what I've known for a long time is that in situations like these, let's talk about the conflict in the Middle East, if you as a passenger cancel out of fear of traveling to the region, which is understandable, the standard cancellation policies apply. In other words, you are not refunded in full because the airline could have and would have honored the ticket. They were still flying and you chose not to take the flight. Well, however justified you might feel in the making that decision, the flight was still available to you and or your family. Then you have the other situation where, and this happened a lot, the airline decides they're not going to fly. It's too unsafe. There's bombs dropping around the airport and they're not flying. In such cases, they communicate directly to you if you book directly or to your travel agent or agency that there will be a full refund paid. And in those cases, the travel agency who's already got their cut from the airline and making the booking, they don't have the right then to impose their cancellation penalties because the full refund from the ticket price that the airline gave to them should be passed on to you. So the first case, a Cape Town family who asked me not to name them, they booked 5 Emirates flights on the husband's booking.com account. I said, why don't you just book directly? They said, oh, we did some other accommodation bookings through booking.com and they provide booking service for airlines and so airfares, so we did that. Anyway, so their flights were on Emirates Geneva, Dubai on the 4th of April and Dubai, Cape Town on the 9th. On the 18th of March, Emirates issued a statement offering customers a full refund for any flights cancelled with a departure of between the 1st and the 15th of April. So their flights fitted slap bang, in that period, and they were due a full refund as a result. So the husband began a chat on the booking.com website. According to his wife, the agent did disclose to him in the first conversation that he would incur airline fees on each flight of around, just over actually, 8,000 Rand per person. Not knowing it better, the wife told me, he believed that it was standard practice and he agreed. But of course, you can imagine the scene now, really, because he ends that chat and relays what happened to his wife, who says, absolutely not, we're entitled to a full refund because Emirates has said they're refunding in full. So he started another chat and he was told to just wait and see what the refund would be. And he did that, but the refund was more than 40,000 Rand less than what they paid. So 8,000 and a bit per ticket times 5, 40,000. And here's why they asked me to take up their case, because booking.com will not accept any responsibility for the shortfall, the wife told me. We have started new chats more than 10 times. There's a different response each time, not a single one with any ability to solve the problem. It's impossible to get through to an actual person on the phone. You can talk to an AI bot. There are no email addresses. Escalated queries go nowhere. I contacted Emirates to agree that we were not liable for airline fees at the time of cancellation, but they have referred me back to booking.com for a resolution, of course, because the booking was made through that platform. We've heard this before, Michelle, with the booking.com cases. It's very difficult to engage if there's a problem. This comes up over and over again.
1: Yep.
0: So, and I've had mixed success when I've taken up media queries through the global media liaison service. Sometimes a response, other times not, and nothing happens. And sometimes they don't respond, but the person gets the resolution they were looking for shortly afterwards. So it's a bit of a mixed bag. Anyway, I emailed that media liaison platform email address earlier in the week. I think it was Monday, early in the week, and told them we'd be doing this show and I want to discuss this issue and please respond, and you can probably guess where I'm going. I didn't get a response. What I wanted to know was, how do they justify, that, what was it? 8,000 Rand per ticket deduction when the airline itself refunded in full And especially, I was especially concerned because the correspondence, it was all one way, that go to gate in partnership with Booking.com, quoting, states, if approved, the refund will be directly credited to your original payment method minus an airline fee of 8,346 rand per person. Well, we know that it's not an airline fee. It's because the airline refunded in full. So I found that concerning, and obviously it would affect many other people. And I think, are you going to refund that 40,000 rand? No response. So the lesson here is they had that family booked directly with Emirates on the Emirates website. They would have been refunded in full. They would have had, they wouldn't be 40,000 rand short. So I'm not anti-travel agents at all, especially when a booking is complicated, you've got lots of legs, or you're not all with the same airline and that kind of thing. Had I not used an agent on my recent trip to New Zealand last month, I'd have been in huge trouble on my way back because the airline left me high and dry. I missed my connection through delays caused by bad weather that had nothing to do with me. On the ticket they had booked for me, missed the international connection, and there was no representation in the airport in Auckland. If it hadn't been for my travel agent, I don't know what I would have done. They stopped talking to me on the app, they offloaded my suitcase and just left me there. So I'm really am pro travel agents, but just do your homework in terms of which agent you use and which platform you use as a third party, because I'm just saying that had that family booked direct in that case, they would have got all their money back. Okay, so I then heard from two Flight Centre clients, both affected by the Middle East conflicts in terms of their flight cancellations. So Beulah Faswayo booked three flights via Flight Centre end of last year for a trip, leaving on the 30th of March, back on the 7th of April to Singapore via Dubai on Emirates. They had a Disney cruise booked from the 2nd to the 6th of April, non-refundable. And she was planning to travel with her mom and her son to celebrate her and her son's birthday. That was a big deal. She'd been saving. And then the war in the Middle East broke out, and she said, we've had to cancel the Emirates flight. It turns out Emirates, actually, this is a big difference always, Emirates actually cancelled the flight, so she was due a full refund. And then they had to rebook Singapore Airlines, cost them extra, and then it was a drama. She wrote to me because she said, I'm trying to get a refund from Flight Centre. They're telling me it's a 12 to 18 week wait before they can refund me, citing airline policies. And then she checked Emirates policies, and they said they could refund within 15 days, which is a huge difference, right? We're talking 4 or 5 months versus 2 weeks. So anyway, she was just stuck with that. You have to wait. And so she got a new credit card. Didn't want to lose the whole trip. Do you remember our colleague had a similar thing when he was scammed with the accommodation?
1: Yep.
0: You don't want to lose everything else. So she took out a new credit card, got 100,000 rand credit, and then had to spend 80 something on other flights, because she didn't want to miss the cruise. And anyway, she said, let me just find her email. She says, she sent through her refund form on the 11th of April. And then she told me on the 17th that she's got a full refund that morning. I incidentally took up her case on the 13th of April. So 3 days later, she had a refund. But we'll get to the Flight Centre's response in a bit. And then I had another case, Cabello of Centurion, booked and paid for a Dubai holiday for his family of four with Flight Centre from the 12th of April to the 19th. He got confirmation and everything on the 25th of Feb. And then 3 days later, poor guy, the war began. And this case was different because of his concerns, he decided to change the destination entirely to Mauritius for the same period. And he paid for that holiday as well through Flight Centre. But he said they got the refund for the accommodation, but not back in to get flights. 200,000 rand of refunds for the flights. And he says Flight Centre wants to impose penalties of $465 US dollars. That's about 78,000 rand altogether on the four. and he was saying I should get a full refund. Anyway, so I took up the cases, and basically what Latita says is where the airline partner waives their fees, their cancellation fees, they, Flight Centre, will also waive all cancellation and amendment fees, which is what I was saying in relation to that booking.com thing, and that is the right approach, right? They said bookings made from the 1st of March onwards are subject to standard fees, and airline partner fees apply in line with the partner-specific policy. So in terms of refund processing times, due to the unprecedented nature of the situation and constantly changing airline policies, there's been a significant increase in refund volumes. They must be processed both by Flight Centre's refund team and the airline's refund team, and all processing takes place on business days. Our terms and conditions reference a processing time frame of up to 12 weeks to allow for possible delays for either party, but we do endeavour to process refunds as promptly as possible. And she says, while airlines may communicate full refunds publicly, some country-specific taxes are non-refundable. Interesting. Okay, so in Cabela's case, contrary to what Cabela thought, that he was entitled to a full refund, his flight stall happened, and so Emirates imposed the normal cancellation penalty. And I was given sight of the email from Emirates to Flight Centre saying, you are right in this case, as the booking has not been affected, i.e. cancelled by the airline, normal penalties will apply. So this is something to bear in mind. Certainly, when you're doing bookings now, you know, if you can, wherever it is, because trouble can start anywhere in the world, right? So if you cancel because you don't fancy going there, you're afraid for whatever reason, you are going to pay cancellation penalties and take a chunk out of your refund. About Beulah's case, they said that they confirmed she submitted documentation on the 11th of April. Her refund has been processed on the 14th of April, in other words, a day after my query. Because remember, she was pushing, and they said, no, you're going to have to wait 12 to 15 weeks, she was told. The Middle East situation is unprecedented, says Flight Centre, and requires agility from agents, airlines, and suppliers. In response, Flight Centre made the decision to waive all cancellation and change fees for affected Middle East bookings. So their own fees they've waived. Beulah was very, very, very happy to have that money back because she incurred that debt to change her bookings. And she said, I hope everyone also got their refunds as speedily as she did. Well, I haven't heard from any of the others, so I can't say. So, yeah, I think it is just, we can talk about insurance, what to do, what to ask for, and what some policies cover and others don't. But I just thought it was important that these cases underline the point out that, you know, if you cancel voluntarily, unless you're cancelling due to, well, you're not going to be doing your own cancellation, but if you need to cancel through death or hospitalisation of the person who made the booking or the person for whom you made the booking, then they have to refund you in full. But otherwise, if you could have flown on your chosen date, then you can't expect a full refund. That's the bottom line. And and you shouldn't have to fight with agencies who you book through if the airline's giving a full refund. And certainly in this particular case with booking.com that we know about, it has turned into that, and it's a lot of money in that family's case, 40,000 rand.
1: So let me ask you, Wendy, before we go to the news quickly, in essence, any person who makes the decision themselves to cancel their trip, even though their reasons are valid, you are still going to be vulnerable to penalties. Rather, you have them cancel, or what do you suggest the person do if their trip is booked and they're saying the flight is going ahead anyways, but you are feeling like, I don't think this is safe?
0: Yeah, then you've got to suffer the loss. Not the entire loss, but it's going to be the normal cancellation penalties that apply. And most, if not all, the travel insurance policies won't fill in the gap for you either, because it's the exclusions around war type situations. So it is a risk. If you have to cancel and the flight is still going ahead, then you're going to have to suffer the loss of a portion of what you paid. You're not going to get a full cancellation, a full refund of what you paid.
1: All right, we're going to take some time away from this conversation to go to the news. But when we come back, we take your questions around that. And obviously, we open the lines up to all your consumer rights issues. 011-883-0702, the WhatsApp line, 072-702-1702.
2: 702. Nolan knows.
1: 15 minutes to 3 o'clock. We continue with our consumer rights feature, Nola Knows, with Wendy. Nola, 011-883-0702, the WhatsApp line, 072-702-1702. Wendy, the question I was asking before we were struggling to get you again was around the options that are available, preventative and preemptive options, maybe around insurance and just managing expectations as to the kind of refund you can get.
0: Okay, so what you need to ask for is look for it. It'll become at quite a high premium. Is a cancel for any reason or unspecified event cancellation insurance? I know that Pollard does it and Suntum does it, where you've been offered protection for almost any cancellation reason. I would still check the terms and conditions and the exclusions to see that it does cover, you know, if you decide an area that you plan to travel to is unsafe, has become unsafe, then you want to see that that's also covered. You know, always check the exclusions with any insurance policy. So don't never assume that you, even a policy that's called cancel for any reason, there'll still be some exclusion. And I've seen a press release that Suntum put out earlier in the week. They say this type of cover offers protection for almost any cancellation reason. So there's obviously still going to be some exclusions there, but that would be the one to go for. And that's also is number one. The normal insurance does not cover voluntary cancellations or change of mind. But you must check, ask for a cancel for any reason, and that's certainly going to give you the most cover for the most things. Interesting one. I had a case where an old chap, Mr. Nair, a few months ago, it was a terrible case. He was all ready for an overseas trip. He got to Tambo Airport to fly out, and someone bumped into him, a thief in the airport terminal, and stole his cash and his passport. Couldn't depart, and the cancellation cost amounted to 56,000 rand. And when he tried to cancel, they said, no, that event is not covered by your policy. And here's the interesting thing. Even if he'd taken out cancel for any reason insurance, it would have covered loss of passport and having to cancel, but not if it had to be cancelled more than 48 hours before departure, even on the cancel for any reason. And if it was specifically named in his policy, another policy, then he would still have had to cancel, I think it's up to 3 hours before departure. So he basically wasn't covered. And I said to Holland, given the crime in this country, surely that should be amended. And I actually told them, this was a few months ago, that they're looking to amend that. So check on that. But bottom line is, you can get the best cover going. Something and cancel for any reason, and there will still be exclusions that you must really, really pay attention to and look before you pay and decide if that's still a policy you want to pay for.
1: Okay, and I think that is quite important to know. We've got a voice note still on this issue, 072-702-1702.
3: Good afternoon, Rilebohele. I wish you had this conversation with Wendy a little earlier. I did a booking with booking.com just this afternoon. Money was taken out of my account. However, the booking was not confirmed. I tried calling the number. It was an AI assistant. So I'm promised that money will be refunded into my account in the next 7 to 12 days. But after listening to your conversation with Wendy, I am actually doubt. It means we are literally being scammed by Booking.com broad daylight. I am trying to follow up and hopefully I'll do get my refund because money left my account, but the thing is not confirmed. Cheers, Riley.
1: Sure.
0: Well, we can't say he was scammed because we don't know that. He should be getting his refund. But what we can certainly say is that they don't make it easy for consumers to engage with them. If you've got a query or anytime you want to talk to them about your booking or a refund or anything else, I've had this repeatedly. It is a mission. So any company that you want to deal with, actually, I was speaking about this on the Money Show last night. You do your homework before you sign a contract or make a booking or whatever, and do some desktop research about the platforms that are created for you to talk back to them. They make it very easy for themselves to talk at us. If we want to talk back, often not so much. And that is huge. If everything goes fine, you don't ever need to engage. But when you've got a problem, you don't want to be talking to, and I'm sorry, but I don't think the AI bots are where they need to be. They're going to cover your very normal, straightforward scenarios. But if you've got something a bit left of field, it's not going to be effective and you're going to end up beyond frustrated. So, very important. With me, when I had that disaster, it was so nice to be able to just, okay, granted she was 11 hours behind and I in South Africa, sleeping on a Saturday evening, Sunday morning, and I had to wake up, but that wasn't her fault. She woke up to my WhatsApp on a Sunday morning and she helped me. I was stranded in New Zealand. Now, I don't know what I would have done without her. So, if you book through an agency, make sure that the advantage is that you've got someone to help you when things go wrong. But if they make it difficult for you to actually get that help, to contact them, then it's not really a real protection, is it?
1: No, it becomes a challenge because that's the other thing, is having the protection, but it being difficult to do something about it. Let's go to the lines. We have Peter from Illovo. Peter, go ahead.
4: Hi, Machinia, Wendy. I've just
1: Peter, can you just speak into your handset? It sounds like the radio's on and we're on speaker as well.
4: Okay, hold on a second. So I must switch this off then. Hold on a second.
1: All right. While Peter holds, we've got another voice note on 0727021702.
5: Hi, Relebohile. I just want to ask Wendy, what happens if your visa is denied? Can you get full refund from the airline and everything that you had booked for? Thank you.
1: Oh, good question. So, Wendy?
0: That is a good question. Mm. And I'm sorry to say the answer is no. You won't be covered. It's not the airline's problem. So if you cancel, it will be treated as a normal cancellation with a big cancellation fee. And I've read through today, actually, quite a few travel insurance policies, and they exclude that. They exclude you not being granted a visa.
1: So is that why?
0: That's a big risk.
1: Is that why some of the reasons that people do their booking via a travel agency quote, so that if they don't get their visa, they don't lose out?
0: Well, no. Even there, you'll find, because I've taken up some of these cases, that the agencies take no responsibility if you think that they gave you the wrong visa advice. We're not visa specialists. We're not liable. And so you stuck bearing that cost as well. I mean, the thing to do with visas is to seek information from the country that you're going to make 100%, because that information will be up to date. Find the correct website and don't rely on anything that an agent or whatever tells you. They are visa specialists. That's a different story because that's their specialization. And I would say if they gave you the wrong advice, then you would have recourse, but the general travel agent, you will see in the terms and conditions, we don't take any responsibility for advice that proved to be incorrect.
1: All right, let's try Peter again. Peter, go ahead.
6: Yes, hi. I just want to know if the people that run the building have charged me a receipting fee of R554.32 for a late payment, which I paid 3 days later. You know, it was during December, I think it was. And, you know, things were going on, and I just completely omitted to do that. I wrote to the lady who runs the accounts department, and she mentions, no, well, they probably will reverse it. Just write to me. And, of course, I've had no reply from that. Are they entitled to charge me a receipting fee?
0: They are. You're obviously talking about a body corporate now that's running some kind of sexual entitled building, Peter.
6: That's correct.
0: Okay. Yeah. So I know from personal experience that is usually written into the rules of the body corporate, which you sign for and are deemed to then be bound by them.
6: Yeah.
0: They pretty much are at liberty to. I mean, that's pretty high. I have been and I have had reason to also pay late. And the first time it wasn't at high, but it was a few hundred rand. And they gave me a luck the first time. And the second time is normally around December. I've never done it a third time. The second time I paid it in full. So, that's something to check for going in before you sign. But unfortunately, it seems very steep for whatever inconvenience you caused them. But I think part of it is that these buildings really want to run a tight ship. And they don't want to give. They want to have a real deterrent for paying late, because if it's done by multiple people, you can imagine that causes havoc with their balance sheet. So that's the reason it's there. And unfortunately, I can't tell you that you've got grounds to. Would it be nice if they let you off the first time? But it's nothing. There's nothing. I doubt there's anything in their contract, in the rules that forces them to do so. Sorry, Peter.
1: Sure. So sorry, Peter. But hey, this is how we all learn. The last WhatsApp message, in March 2020, I was supposed to travel to the USA for work. But the day I was supposed to travel, the COVID-19 lockdown came into effect and all traveling was halted. Can I still get a refund? This is from Chintan in Benoni. Something from 2020. Can they still get a refund for that?
0: Yeah, I think the prescription thing will apply now. It's been longer than 3 years, and she doesn't say why they've waited 5 years to 6 years to try for that. But I wouldn't rate their chances. Unfortunately, it would have had to have been done certainly within 3 years.
1: Okay, so basically, if you missed that window, you can't come back now and want to try and get a refund.
0: No, and 3 years is a pretty big refund, a big window. Also, on the flip side of that is if you owe a company money and there's been no action for 3 years, you haven't acknowledged the debt, you haven't made any payments, you haven't been summoned for it, then you can say, hey, I'm not paying you, it's prescribed. So it goes both ways.
1: Oh, I see what you're saying. Okay,
0: yeah.
1: And that's something that a person, I guess, must keep in mind. So in conclusion, Wendy, as we close this conversation, when people are booking their trips, what are the things they need to keep in mind? Insurance is worth it. What else?
0: Also with insurance, some of it, given that they cover cancellations and everything, you need to take it out within 2 or 3 days of actually buying your ticket, right? So that's something to remember. Don't wait, I'm going to take this out, you know, the week before I travel or whatever. You do it sooner rather than later. And know that read all the exclusions. Don't assume you're covered for anything, whatever the product's called. There will always be an exclusion. Also, in my case, I wanted to be covered if I cancelled my trip because my mum fell ill. I have an 86-year-old mum, and I wanted, you know, there's a big chance that I have to come back. Not all of the policies have that. In fact, most don't. So I found one that covered that. So whatever your risk, whatever you think caused problems for you in your travel plans, find a policy, if you can, that covers it. Don't assume they're all the same because they're not. And if you cancel your ticket and the booking, the flight still flew on that day, you can't expect a full refund.
1: Sure. All right, Wendy Nola, thank you so much for empowering us and also teaching us when it comes.
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9: Time for us to talk psychological wellness for this week. And today we are looking at the topic of what happens if you are a parent, you raise your kids, they're all grown up now. And they love you. So this is quite important. Your children love you, but they seem to have no use for you. There was a letter written by a 70-year-old who said they realized that their children are not perhaps, they don't have any use for them, for their mother in their life. And how to deal with that feeling. And I asked the question, if maybe you are a parent in a similar position, you've raised your kids, you love your kids and they love you, but they don't really involve you in parts of their lives. Or maybe you are the child in this instance where you love your parent, but you don't really see a need to involve them in parts of your life. Let us know on 011-883-0702. Send us an SMS on 31702 or WhatsApp us 072-702-1702. Joined on the line by resident clinical psychologist, Dr. Kosi Giane. Dr. Giane, good morning.
10: Hey, good morning to you.
9: Hello. So we are talking about, this is our foundational relationship. The relationship you have with your parents, with your primary caregiver is kind of foundational and often shapes
10: the primordial relationship.
9: Yes, it's often the relationship that also shapes other relationships. But in this instance, this is a parent kind of, I guess, lamenting how things have worked out. And she says, after 7 decades of living, I've discovered that being deeply loved by your children and being genuinely needed by them are two heartbreakingly different things. My son calls every Sunday at 4 p.m. You could set your watch by it. The conversation follows a script we've both memorized. How's your health? Good. How's work? Busy. How are the kids? Growing fast. After exactly 15 minutes, he finds a reason to go. I've started timing it. Last week, I tried to tell him about the mockingbird that's been visiting my garden and how it imitates my neighbor's car alarm perfectly. That's nice, Mom, he said, already distracted. I could hear his real life happening in the background, the life where I'm a box to check, not a person to know. What breaks my heart isn't the brevity of these calls, is that he thinks they're enough. He believes he's being a good son. And by modern standards, perhaps he is. He calls, he visits on holidays, he ensures I have what I need. But needing and wanting are different things. And what I want, he can't imagine I still desire to be relevant, to contribute, to matter in ways that go beyond existing. Which is so interesting. Often we think of the parent-child relationship in that, so parents must raise their kids. They must prepare their kids for to live independently of them and even to live without them, because death and taxes are certainly two certainties in life. And so, but here for the mom, that's not enough to have just that kind of that caregiver role to have raised their kids isn't enough. She wants more than that. And I guess it also comes back to this idea, which we talk about all the time, we're these social relational beings. And so even parents sort of have needs of their children, the children they raise.
10: Yeah. So, I mean, it's such a touching story, right? And I just couldn't help but feel on both sides of this equation. And it's a very interesting relationship. You know, if we look at kind of like, you know, if you look at the, what do they call it, the caterpillar becoming the butterfly, right? If we look at that life cycle that, you know, at conception and during pregnancy, there's this fusion between the mom and the unborn, the growing, the developing baby, and birth becomes our first separation, right? And and the infant, you know, is born into the world as a helpless, dependent being. And what is growth? Definition of growth is, you know, incremental levels of detachment. And if we look at that life cycle, it starts off with complete dependence and then growing levels of independence. And then later on, there's interdependence, right, where the kids are grown up enough to kind of stand on their own, and but they still have this, you know, mom can take the kids too, and mom still has this role to play. And then at some point, it kind of feels like, and particularly here, you know, there's a reversal of these roles, right. And there's a reverse dependence where generally then the parents are growing old and older, and they then are now, the relationship changes where the parents are now dependent on their offspring for their own, you know, life and support and sustenance and so on. And this is where we kind of are sitting, where there's a kind of a misalignment here, where she's saying, you know, there's the gift of parenting, then there's the burden of parenting. She talks about all the things that she has done. And, you know, and importantly, the things that she's had to give up in order to be the present mom, who's been the nurturer, who's taught them different recipes and so on. And then the irony and dilemma of disposability.
9: Right. And it's interesting because she says, I guess on paper, he's a good son. He checks in, he calls, he visits.
10: Yes.
9: And I guess he would say, well, you know, I have my own life. Because in many ways, that's kind of what you hope your kids will do.
10: Yes.
9: They will. You are raising them to be independent of you at some point and build their own life.
10: Leave the nest.
9: Yeah.
10: And that's the definition of good parenting, when your children can leave the nest. I mean, I remember seeing, as I'm speaking now, a picture of these eagles that were nesting in Central Park in New York. And what the mother does is that she comes under the nest and she pulls it. She clutches it with her talons and pulls it for them to learn to fly. Pushes them off the nest for them to find out who they are and to jump into the world and fly. And this is exactly what parenting is about. It is about children being able to leave the nest, find their own footing, and thrive in life.
9: Yeah.
10: And yet, within that is the dilemma of, then what does it mean for me as the parent?
9: Yeah, and it's, sure, it's interesting. She says, part of the letter also says, after 32 years teaching high school English, I understand narrative structure. I know that every story needs conflict resolution growth, but what do you do when you've been written out of the story, when you've become the background character mentioned occasionally, but never essential to the plot? And it kind of reminds me of the ways in which sometimes parents speak about their empty nest, where your children are kind of the center of everything. The school run, the lunchboxes, the homework, the uniform, the extramurals. Kids kind of set the tone for so much of a parent's life in like that first 18 years. But then at some point, they leave. And so parents suddenly, even with married couples, suddenly see each other for the first time in like 18 years. Because the thing we used to be organized around, or, you know, for the first time in 20 years, if you know, is no longer there. This kind of thing that tied us together, that dictated our time, our cadence, how we spent our time is now gone. And now we are left with each other. And if you're a single parent, maybe now you're just left by yourself. after all this time, kind of putting in effort, money, you know, emotional, mental resources into raising your children. Mm. And so I imagine that's quite traumatic as well. That realization that they're all grown up and you're happy for them, but they have a whole new life now. You are not the center anymore.
10: Yeah. And I mean, it's quite a thing. It's quite a difficult position. And I'm not saying it's true for everyone. Of course, nothing about human beings is true of everyone all the time. And it'd be great to hear people's experiences on this. But I wondered as I read through that story, and as you're rightfully saying, I wondered, do fathers feel it in the same way, or is this particular to the mother-child relationship, and are dads positioned differently?
9: Yeah.
10: Or do dads, you know, feel the same thing? And I'd love to hear, you know, from fathers how they are positioned in this. Because, of course, you know, mom is the quintessential parent, in the sense that the child is formed within the mom's body. So there's something very, you know, primary and very primordial about that relationship. And therefore, you know, the feeling of this child leaving her body is the first, very, very pronounced, or maybe even in being inhabited by this human being. So there's a very palpable, it's there. There's no ignoring it. There's no secondariness to it. It's very real. And the child leaving her body, the pain, and yet, you know, you see parents giving, women giving birth, and then they're crying. This is like the most beautiful moment, and they've just had the most painful experience of their bodies have had to go through and endure in giving birth. And yet there's something so special about that, that they cry and say they experience something, a love that they have never experienced. And so we can sense, we can kind of, you know, resonate and empathize with the intensity of this relationship and how their lives are then defined around that. And there's an interesting other dynamic that came into this. I came across a concept called mummification.
9: Right.
10: Which is about how women's identities in particular are then, you know, centered around this role of being a mother.
9: Right.
10: Before she is now herself, this becomes her primary identity. And I know, ngesiZulu, you know, you often hear couples, a husband would call the wife magas banban.
9: Right.
10: So now this is her identity. This person who may have been called baby, my love, honey, or by her first name. Now suddenly her role changes. It evolves into mother of so-and-so, and that becomes the identity through which they are known.
9: Mm-hmm.
10: And therefore, it makes sense that it would feel so, it would be so palpable and close to the skin when this role changes.
9: Yeah.
10: And it would become kind of an existential crisis for her, and in the way that this mother is certainly communicating here.
9: Yeah.
10: And I love the word, the mummification, because this is something, if you think about, I mean, and my first knowledge of this word, mummifying, when they talk about this Egypt, in Egypt, these bodies that were found in the Egypt caves and pyramids and so on, the mummification.
9: Right.
10: And it is that this preservation, and there's just something about being frozen in time, the fusion with, which is such a palpable analogy, parallel and metaphor for what mothering certainly means in a woman's life, to the extent that it is, their identity is fused into this. And therefore, it feels like an abandonment. It feels like a betrayal. It's irony. And the price that women pay, if we think about, you know, having to give up their jobs, for example, you know, in order to be the present mom and so on. And the kind of punishment that they then have to experience because they are out of the workspace, and then, you know, men get on and so on. And I'm not saying this as a man-bashing kind of conversation, but I'm just saying this mummification and how then now it feels like a peripheralization, or, you know, it's like like chewing gum. You've become redundant. You've become disposable. You've your usefulness has expired is what we are hearing very palpably from this letter.
9: Yeah. A WhatsApp messenger says, good morning, Gogs and the doctor. This topic is rather triggering. I've just realized that I've become an option for my kids, and that's signed as Nonny. And I guess to the point that you were saying that, realizing that, I guess, this relationship, right, that starts with kind of this, you know, 9-10 months of pregnancy and then the birth and then the bonding and all of that, it changes once your kids are older. And I guess that kind of jarring that we don't have that anymore.
10: Yes.
9: You're not my little baby. You're a whole person that's created a whole life, and I have a particular role. Even if, and I'm happy for you, but even if it hurts me, I'm, you know, there's kind of, and it feels like there is that sort of dichotomy for some parents that I'm very happy that you have a life. I'm just really sad I don't have kind of an active role in that particular life.
10: Yeah, and she puts it so poignantly when she says, the person who teaches them to walk doesn't get to decide where they go.
9: Yes.
10: Once they learn to walk, they are free. And I mean, there's just so much a beauty and pain in that. It reminds me of, you know, one of the Rumi in the Prophet, when talks about, you know, though your children come from you, they are not of you. They, you know, they come through you, in a way, are a conduit, a transport. And I mean, I don't mean to be really disrespectful and dismissive about that. Like, they are here to be themselves through you, not for you. And this is where we've spoken about this, and I've said this, you know, to say that children have a responsibility to disappoint their parents, because they have to find out who they are for themselves, while parents have, in their, with their best intentions, might want this for them, but they have to find out who they are, because they come through their parents, but not for them. And even, this is kind of the reversal of that, because if you hear from what she's saying, talks about the road to hell is paved with good intentions, because she's saying, it's not like we've got a toxic relationship or tensions, anything. This is, my son is a good son. He's doing everything that, you know, anybody would say. But it's in the nuances of that. It is in the misalignment between what she needs and what he gives. And it certainly sounds like there's a gap here. There's a conversation that's not happening, where they are, against their best intentions, are not meeting each other's needs, relational needs. And therefore, you know, that's a big, it becomes quite a big missing link in who we are as social relational beings.
9: We have another message here as well. It says, good morning, Gogs and Dr. Chiane. I am Jose from Attridgeville. I, for one, live with my mother, but I have accepted that I no longer have a mother and never really had one. This way, she behaves like a teenager inside a 63-year-old body. They end the message by saying, it doesn't bother me. So interesting there, this idea that I don't have a mother. They're not filling that role, and so I consider myself without one. It is.
10: It's deep, because he's not saying I no longer have, because if that were the case, there's something to be said about, you know, I have flown off the nest. I don't need as much mothering, even though I have, my mother is still alive. We have a relationship that has moved, that has evolved from one of me being dependent to one of independence and perhaps interdependence, which means there's a healthy relationship between them. But he or she's saying, I never have or had a mother. So I had someone who gave birth to me, but it seems the message is that there wasn't a mothering, which is relational, a mothering relationship where it is more like a functional, she gave birth to me, but we never bonded, which is, you know, the mother-child relationship. There wasn't that essence that felt like I'm at home, I am being mothered by this woman, as opposed to this is the woman who gave birth to me.
9: Yeah.
10: There's this nest has been empty, it sounds like.
9: And of
10: not
9: course,
10: just an emptying now.
9: Even with, I think parenting is such an interesting thing in that you can do too little and you can do too much.
10: Mm.
9: So you can do too little to prepare your kids to leave the nest. And then you can do, and so they can leave the nest early. Or they don't leave the nest. And even that's bad. Kids who are kind of enmeshed with their parents.
10: Yes.
9: Kids who act as the other parent, particularly if, you know, the parent is a single parent, that parentification of children. So it's just like, it feels as if it's, parenting is this very delicate thing. And even if you try to do your best, there's a very high chance you're not going to get it right. Your child may still be in therapy talking about you because of just how, like, that line of
10: the hit and miss.
9: Yeah.
10: The prospects for a hit and miss are very high.
9: Yes.
10: And that lays the foundation for later relationships, of course.
9: Yeah.
10: You know, the attachment relationship lays the foundation for later relationships. But, I mean, also this person is saying she's 63 and, you know, there's something perhaps that says, was she ready for this role of being a mother? Or was this a role that landed, she wasn't ready for it, and she couldn't kind of perhaps postpone or create space in who she is as a person for the responsibility of also being a mother, and therefore this child didn't feel mothered at all, and maybe this child was a burden and mum had other priorities in life. And as she says, is it a he, right? He says she's 63 and kind of living her life. And there's a way in which it's great that she has a life outside of you. However, it feels like this child is feeling abandoned, whereas in this letter, it's the mother who feels abandoned.
9: Right.
10: So this is the sensitivity, the vulnerability, the fragility of human relationships, because with our best intentions, it could still be a hit and miss.
9: Yeah. Laura says on WhatsApp, all my children make me feel loved and I am so lucky at 78. That, you know, the thing that this mother in this particular story wanted is exactly what Laura is describing.
10: Yes. And this is when we often talk about the good enough mother, but we also are wanting to talk about the good enough relationship where each are able to fill each other's cup and are meeting each other and meeting each other's needs for reciprocity. The challenge is when there's too much, because sometimes it can be smothering when parents do not let go. And, you know, it then creates tensions between them perhaps and their child, or it's fine for them and the child, but it may be a problem for the other partner, either the wife or the husband.
9: Right.
10: And there isn't the necessary separation and cleaving to the primary relationship they need to form with their own partner. So,
9: And I mean, we all know stories of kind of parents who struggle to kind of create that independence for their kids. They become very involved in their personal lives, in their relationships. And so, again, this kind of this risk of hit and miss is quite high with parenting.
10: It feels like we are lucky to get it right.
9: Yeah.
10: Because, you know, there isn't a clear formula. Each one has its own nuances, you know, to the point we've made this before, that no two children born of the same man and woman have the same parents.
9: Yeah.
10: Right? And I'm still curious to hear from a father's perspective whether there is that same intensity as is being described by the mother.
7: This is EWN.
11: With a rip of your eyewitness news, I'm Puleng Maake. Parliament is preparing to start another inquiry involving the police, but this one will focus entirely on gang-related crime and violence. The Police Portfolio Committee met yesterday to discuss the inquiry's terms of reference as it prepares to kickstart the investigation. The start of the inquiry was delayed due to the ongoing ad hoc committee inquiry into police corruption, where police committee members also form a big part. The probe will investigate various crime dynamics, gang economies, as well as illegal firearms, drugs, and extortion during its investigation.
12: investigation. The inquiry is expected to conclude in September. The presidency says President Cyril Ramaphosa and Mozambican President Daniel Chapo want a more coordinated effort to address the issue of mass migration in Africa, both agreeing that South Africa is not xenophobic. Presidency spokesperson Vincent Magwenya briefed the media in Parliament yesterday about the president's diary and travels. He says the two leaders discussed the ongoing protests targeting undocumented foreigners and businesses during their meeting this week. Flood-hit communities in Gqeberha in the Eastern Cape are now turning to aid organizations for relief as heavy rain and bitter cold continues to grip the province. Hundreds of residents gathered at Mission Vale Primary School last night